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3: Hello and welcome to Stumped, your intercontinental hit of news, features and debate from the quirky world of cricket. I'm Alison Mitchell in London, where the Women's T20 World Cup is nearing its climax. Australia are already in the final and I have loved catching up with the Afghanistan refugee women's team as well, and a meeting with Malala at Lord's. I was lucky enough to witness that. They've got some big names advocating for their cause, that is for sure. But a lot going on right now in cricket.
4: Yes, Alison, a lot going on in your part of the world. It's nice and cool down here, but we can watch and listen and follow the events, particularly with the Australian women's team, which may well pull off another title. But lots of excitement around the place as well. In other areas that has got a lot of Australians talking about the state of English cricket.
5: I'm Charu Sharma in the northwestern part of Karnataka, where we're in the middle phase of the Maharaja Trophy, our own T20 tournament in the state. And I've got to say that, you know, there's a lot going on in the world of cricket, but India is not faring too well. Women or men take it. They were saved the blushes because of a little bit of rain against England. We'll never know how that went on in the first T20. But there's a lot of news about one of the top players of the world, Alison, and I suppose that affects you more than anyone else.
3: There's a little bit going on in this part of the world, I'll tell you that. Well, look, coming up later in the show, we're going to hear from World Cup winner and fast bowler Liam Plunkett about a debut in professional baseball. But, yes, the headlines all of this week, which has really knocked the Women's T20 World Cup off the pedestal, and even at times the football, I think, is all about England and Ben Stokes. What next for the team and for him after the captain's international retirement was announced while he was on the field on day four of the third test against New Zealand? So Stokes was in the middle of a bowling spell at Trent Bridge when a statement dropped confirming he'd be ending his 15-year international career at the end of the match. And I can tell you, it put the entire press box into a complete frenzy. And in a remarkable piece of theatre, Stokes then took a wicket with his very first ball after the announcement was made, just as the crowd had become aware. The news caught everybody by surprise. And here is how Test Match Special's Jonathan Agnew broke it live on air.
6: Here's some news for you. I didn't think I'd be reading this out now, at this very moment today, but Ben Stokes has announced his retirement as England's Test captain and from international cricket. Stokes will end his England career at the end of this match. Well, Michael, what do you make of that?
7: I can't believe it. I'm absolutely stunned.
6: It's extraordinary timing.
3: Even now, I still hear that and want to say, what? It was so unbelievable. It's been a really strange old time. You could hear former England captain Michael Vaughan there with Jonathan Agnew just being utterly taken aback by that news dropping then. Jim, I'll give you my perspective in a minute, and Charu, but Jim, what did you and others in Australia make of the way Stokes handled his retirement with a, you know, a test and a series still to be won?
4: I don't think he handled it very well, actually. It's not always a good idea to stick the camera and the microphone in the dressing room when a captain's talking to his players about a decision like that. It's probably best to get him afterwards somewhere else, but that's the nature of the business these days. And, yes, I don't think there was a memorable line out of that particular little speech that he gave to his team. And I don't think much of what he did on that day is particularly memorable, other than for the extraordinary circumstances of the announcement, a wicket then with the next ball. My goodness, he's been the most theatrical performer in many ways that we've seen for a number of years, given the deeds, the things that have come off when he's been involved in the game. But it was a very ordinary way for him to go. I actually thought this was the most disrespectful performance by England on that fourth day, given that they had a somewhat illusory target, perhaps, but one that they could have made a fist of. And what do? They threw wickets away in a blaze of 15 overs, and really Duckett was the only one who got out to a decent ball. So it wasn't a very happy experience to watch that, and I don't know whether that contributed to the flat crowd on the final day, even though they were allowed in for nothing. But I thought it was all a bit of a fizz, unfortunately, and a huge disappointment, given that Stokes seemed to be very much in the game when the series began, and then there was the curfew, which is kid stuff, should never have happened, and obviously a falling out with management, maybe with McCullum in a continuation from where they were at the end of the Ashes. And so there it is. It's happened. What a shame for cricket. We'll miss him.
5: Alison, all very dramatic for sure, and we probably hear the deeper reasons behind all of this as time goes on, but you've covered a lot of matches featuring Ben Stokes, and did you see this coming?
3: No, not at this test match, not now. Certainly not an announcement. I've never known an announcement like that to come in the middle of a match, you know, let alone in the middle of the day's play. It was extraordinary. I mean, I've interviewed Ben Stokes a lot over his career, both before he was captain and then when he was captain, and I was fortunate to witness a lot of those incredible feats that he performed as well, whether it was the double hundred in Cape Town, the World Cup super over, of course, the Headingley miracle. He's a T20 World Cup winner as well, a vital half century in the final in 2022 that often sort of gets overlooked by the incredible test match feats and, of course, the World Cup as well. But certainly at the Lord's test match, the first one of the summer, he didn't seem himself. And a lot of us remarked that to each other. And he actually did then say on the outfield at Trent Bridge, he admitted that he was, in his words, a bit aggy, you know, a bit aggro around that match because he was having all these thoughts about retirement. So it clearly wasn't something which just has come as a result of the fallout from the Lord's Test match and the curfew, etc. He was already thinking it post-Ashes. And so all of that fallout and, you know, an Ashes defeat in that manner absolutely has an impact. And that's not just the results, is it? It's the relationships and how those work out, you know, behind it as well. So I think I've, in my mind, almost sort of when thinking about Ben Stokes, it's kind of separating, you know, what happened on that final day at Trent Bridge, or the day four in terms of the playing, because, you know, his captaincy went down in a blaze, you know, not a blaze of glory. It burnt out in every... He says he's burnt out, well, the way he batted, and therefore the rest of the team. I guess over time we'll find out just how much of Baz Ball was about Baz and how much was about Ben. But, yeah, that was a really disappointing way for his captaincy to end. And you're right, Jim, about the crowd feeling flat almost because of that. But, Jim, one thing that Stokes said in interview after day four, he said, it might sound quite selfish, but this decision is genuinely the best thing for me right now. The question is, you know, what state does it leave the team in without their captain and key all-rounder? Any captain wants to leave a team in a better place going forwards, or at least have this sense of handover. So where do you see this England team left now?
4: I'm not too sure. It'll be very interesting to see how they come up. Perhaps they're fortunate, with all due respect to Pakistan, that's the next team they play. Because that's more the kind of quality of opposition that they've made their name against with Baz Ball. But when it's come to the better teams, they haven't looked quite as polished, as disciplined as they needed to be. So does Joe Root pull this together? Is it Harry Brook? I mean, he's been behaving like a dolt at times when he bats. That's the dolt without the A. I'm not sure where they can go in the immediate future, but this is going to linger for a while, and you just wonder how many other changes may take place in the near future. But there's so much cricket happening for England, it's hard to stop, take a breath and say, right, we're going to put a marker down here, this is what we're going to do, because it just keeps flowing. So they've got some problems, I think, and hopefully they can find a way of pulling it all together, but it looks a bit shaky.
5: Alison, it isn't my take is that it's not all gloom and doom for England cricket. They will survive. I mean, this is one of a dozen examples that's happened around the world where people do leave and new people come in. But I have to ask you, what next individually for Ben Stokes? Do you think he's still got the appetite for franchise cricket, maybe IPL and a few others?
3: Yeah, well, he's certainly, he's just talked about Durham at the moment, hasn't he? But it does open the opportunity for him to look at franchise cricket and the IPL. But I think he's taking a break at the moment and a holiday, and then he will let Durham know when he's going to be available for them. So could he feature in the 100, you know, more in the future? It's still a little bit difficult to imagine him, you know, in a year's time, say there's a different regime around the England team, say maybe different managerial backing of the ECB, could we yet see a remarkable Stokes turnaround and a comeback for an Ashes series, one last crack, under a different captain, maybe under the captaincy of his good friend Joe Root even? There's so much that could still happen. But I don't know, if he wanted to play IPL, Chari, like, you'd imagine, surely, there would be a lot of interest.
5: Well, yes, and strangely, I feel like saying no, because...
3: Yeah, go on.
5: You know, this whole impact sub thing, that has to go.
3: Yes, all-rounders.
5: He's a fabulous all-rounder, but where does he fit in if it's only batting or only bowling? So, and also a couple of other things which are tangential, and bear with me. One, there's a lot of importance on captaincy in the IPL teams. It takes, you know, it's very visible and it's all out there. And if he's going to be a little bit of a reluctant player and not out there to say, yes, I'll come to an IPL team, yes, I'll captain, and yes, I'll be like the family that, you know, a captain sort of makes the whole team feel, then I think teams will be happy to have him, perhaps for that leadership role. But if he's going to be somewhat, if I can use the term, reluctant, a reluctant hero, then a lot of teams may say, well, it could be a little bit of a maverick situation where the captain doesn't quite know how to deal with him and whether to play him or not. You can't have a Ben Stokes in your team and not play him. I mean, that would be ridiculous because there's so many quality overseas players who unfortunately don't get a single game in the IPL. So I think a lot of the IPL teams would be confused unless Ben Stokes, I think through his agent or whatever, makes that move and says, hey, guys, I'm ready, I'm willing, and of course I'm able, and I'm happy to lead your team or do whatever it takes. But he can't project being a reluctant hero. So we'll see how the IPL goes. But other leagues surely would love to have him.
4: So, Ali, captaincy, what's going to happen? Where do they go? Back to Joe Root, Harry Brook? Someone in the 19th century, they would have plucked an amateur out of the county championship who had the authority to look after the team. I don't know whether they can go back to Colin Cowdery, but what can they do?
3: Well, this is it. There's a real lack of senior players, aren't there, in this team? I guess a result of the of

0: the selections that have been made over the last 4 years, picking a lot of players on promise, and you know, Jacob Bethel fits into that mode. He's already captained England, remember, in a T20 in T20 internationals. So I mean, you've got Harry Brook, you know, as white ball captain, and that feeds into it as well, doesn't it? About can you know Harry Brook, who was the Test vice captain, but wasn't given the armband when Stokes was missing because of the obvious reasons of the Wellington nightclub incident. Could he be given the armband now? Well, Stokes has, you know, backed him to have the armband, says, yeah, 100% he could. But I mean, if he's both Test captain and white ball captain, A, does the sort of cavalier nature of the batting continue? What we saw at Trent Bridge, that cavalier way that England lost the Ashes, you can't imagine that changing if it's a Brendan McCullum and Harry Brook combo at the top of the Test team. Brook and Root are the only two senior options for the Test team at the moment, and yet neither is ideal. When you were watching that climax of the Trent Bridge Test, Jim, or rather the sinking of the ship, if you like, did you feel that Bazball was dying in those moments?
1: I seriously hope it's dead. But as long as McCullum's there, it'll be around. I think the Ashes series proved that unless you have a little bit of discipline and thoughtfulness allied to the very aggressive Bazball approach, you're going to lose to some teams. And that was such a spectacular loss. It deserved a little bit of a rethink, but I don't think McCullum can play it any other way. That's the way he played the game. You know, rain, hail or shine, he played the same way. And whoever comes in to lead is going to be influenced by that. So they've got a problem. They're going to have to move on. When they do it, that'll be the question.
0: Charu, how do you believe Ben Stokes will be remembered?
2: Well, I mean, the first word that jumps to mind is talismanic. I mean, he was the go-to guy. Now, in cricket, you know, it's a game of 11 and perhaps sometimes even the substitutes. But when you are always thinking of going to, you know, the A-plus guy, you think of Ben Stokes. And he's done that remarkably well throughout his career. And maybe that's also taken a bit of a toll, saying, why do you always keep coming back to me to try and save the game or get the wicket or whatever? But yeah, extraordinary talent, without doubt. Very strong, very sturdy. Looked the part every time, physically as well, and certainly with his performances. So talismanic jumps to mind. Quite clearly, a heroic role, you know, sort of the lead role in the movie, that'd be him. With his looks and with his performance. But just a very quick thought on this whole Bazball thing. You know, and we talked about this on Stump many years ago, saying, is he the right guy for England, Baz, to be leading the red ball cricket? Surely white ball cricket, because it's all Bazball anyway. And why play a test match like a T20 or a one-day international? Because the people or personnel are also different. You have different people playing test match cricket in a certain manner. And if you ask them to change their ways, it's not easy. And it's also very individualistic. You can't have 8 or 10 batsmen going out there and all slogging away. I mean, to see Joe Root at times playing the way he does in the whole Bazball era was shocking at times. Say, well, that's not him. So you've got to let players just do their own thing in a test match. And they're all hard-boiled professionals, for heaven's sake. They're not children. But to ask them to play only in a certain way, I think that was kind of limiting. And surely England have now learned a few lessons because of this, and maybe they'll go back to some more traditional ways of letting people play the way they are built for red ball cricket. But Ben Stokes, yeah, I suppose, simple four-letter word, if I can use it, hero.
1: Oh, well, an exceptional cricketer. I've just thought lately he's more valuable, actually, to England from what I've been seeing as a bowler than a batsman. Yeah. I think his powers as a match-winning batsman have dissipated. But as a bowler, you put that ball in his hand, he gets a wicket, you can't get him off. I mean, and that's where he probably has overblown it a bit and got injured. But he is England's best bowler and has been. And that's they're going to miss more than just his brilliant all-round inspiration. They're going to miss, you know, put it squarely in the box, his ability to get people out. So they've got some problems, I think, as we look at the side and attempt to rebuild, because the cupboard's a bit bare.
0: Yep, talismanic Absolutely is the word for Ben Stokes. But also the team now without him, they need to start winning because lost

0: very boring to watch. I'd love to see a World Cup once in 4 years. We are in America. There is a FIFA World Cup going on. I would love to watch a World Cup every 4 years, and I do not want to watch a World Cup every year, because that isn't a World Cup anymore.
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2: Next on Stumped, making it as a professional in one sport is impressive enough, but taking the field in another is pretty special. And that's exactly what Liam Plunkett, 2019 World Cup winner with England, has done. He's made a pro debut in baseball's Pioneer Baseball League for the Oakland Ballers. Now, he's known for his fast bowling and, since retiring from internationals, has been part of the USA's Major League Cricket. But Liam, in baseball, managed to get a strikeout in his very first game. We needed to find out more about this, so Liam jumped on for a chat about just how this opportunity came about and whether it's a one-off.
3: So someone reached out to me, and I thought it was a bit like an exhibition, and I thought it was like going to be the first pitch of me doing like a cricket ball to the pitcher. And I want to grow the game over here, so it was like a great opportunity. So anyway, I turned up the day before and said, no, this is a real thing. We want you to sign as a professional. It is great to bring the ball sports together, but like, we want you to like be at bat. We want you to take a swing against a professional pitcher. I was like, okay. So I had a practice day, and it was just me and a few of the coaches, because the team were just coming back from a road trip. So I went, took a few catches, hit a few balls, didn't really throw too much. And then that was it. Turned up the day after, and it was like, okay, the crowd's come in. They're there 3 hours before. The guys are in the bullpen warming up. The hitters are there. It's like very professional. And I'm like, what have I got myself in for here? And I went to the bullpen, and I was like, the guys were warming up at like 96 miles an hour, 95 miles an hour, like heavy pitching. These guys are trying to play major league ball. They've probably been the best in college, best in high school, and haven't quite made it. So like, this is their chance, this Pioneer League, to play professional baseball. It is professional, but to make it to the big leagues.
2: Yeah.
3: I got kind of like kitted up, got the outfit on, went to the bullpen, started throwing at the catcher, and I had like two throws, and it was very similar to my bowling. It was like a cross seam down the middle. And it was like, and then it was like a cutter, which is a curveball. And he was like impressed. He said, "You're very accurate." I'm like, "Well, then cricket, like I have been when I'm in the outfield. I felt like I was one of the best in terms of accuracy throwing it to the wicketkeeper." So we had two deliveries. It was the curveball and the cross seam. I'm like, "Perfect." So then we go there. I throw out the ceremony pitch as a cricket ball. Like, I just lob it up and some pitches and stuff. And then I'm first on the mount, and I'm like, "Here we go." So the guy who I'm throwing against is the best in the league. I have no idea what's going on here. So like, I'm at the mound. I'm like, I've got zero nerves, because I've got nothing to lose. Like, I've got nothing to lose here. I can hit the first ball into the train tracks or wherever he wants to, and I'm fine. I'll walk off. But anyway, I start throwing, and he couldn't pick my arm up, because when baseballers throw, it's a bit lower. And like, I was throwing, like, I got taught in cricket to throw like right over the top. I know you can't see, but it's right high. It's a throwing motion, but like, I'm over the top. It's like,
2: I was going to say how that skill set kind of translates from bowling, or more throwing for you, than rather than bowling action to translate.
3: Yeah, it just like the way I've been taught is like always throw over the top, like as cricket. And I think I've always done that. And the baseball, it's a little bit like a wider angle. And I was like a club savvy pro who's been playing for 40 years who doesn't miss a length. That's kind of how it was. And like, he just couldn't pick it up. And I was bowling like some little seam balls and like cross seamers and some, and he just didn't pick it up. And I struck him out. And I was like, okay, I'm done. Then I went off, and then I was like, thanks, guys. And I went and did broadcasting. It was great. I went to the Major League Cricket game in Auckland Coliseum. So I was literally there for an hour of the play and just left. But it was amazing. And to your point, yeah, I'm going to play again.
2: Okay. Yeah. So how does this work? They've got a special sort of marketing player policy. Is it good to explain how they can draft you for, you know, a handful of games or whatever it might be?
3: Yeah, I think it is. It's like for the good of the game. It's to help growing emerging sports, and cricket's an emerging sport in America, but it also helps them. They recently came back to Auckland, and one of the only teams in Auckland who positioned themselves there, because you look at the Auckland A's have left and other teams have left, like the Raiders that were here originally. So they're like, people get behind them because they're the ones who like, we're building this new ground here. We want to build sports here and any way we can get eyes on it. And with that went like crazy viral overnight, like in terms of the millions of views that actually helped them as well.
2: Right.
3: So it was really cool. But I'm not sure what it is. I think they must have some lenience in saying you're allowed to sign a player. But I just don't think they're expecting me to be like okay at doing it. So that was the fun thing.
2: Well, did you expect to be okay at doing it? Was there anything that surprised you?
3: I think it was the strikeout, because I was thinking he might look at one or two and then he's going to like smoke it out the ground. But I just think it surprised me. I knew I can throw straight and I knew I can throw like some sort of skill variation, but it's like so slow from what they do. But I think that was my advantage.

0: Village. It's like, if you're a pro batsman, you go back to Village cricket, like that tests your guard because it's nibbling around and it's seeming. Like, it was kind of like that vibe, I think. That's kind of how it was.
1: And so how did you go batting, striking? I get the terminology right here.
0: Well, I'm not going to lie, I didn't. I was like, there were opportunity for me to go and hit. And then a guy got hit on the hip at 97 miles an hour. I'm like, no, I'm pretty good here. Like, I'm fine. I'll leave it till next time. But next time I will. Also, I'm always looking at the ground where this is when they throw it, because they're high up on the mound, it feels like the ball like comes up to you. It feels like that. Do you know what I mean? Like a more, so it's like it rises on you, which is a different swing completely. Yeah. Because obviously cricket, you're like high to kind of low. Whereas that, it's like that path of coming like flat across it. And my swing is golf, cricket, baseball combined. It's like a mix of everything. So,
1: and what about the speed of your own pitching? Is that something you reckon you could improve on? Because what did you get up to? I did watch the pitching. Mm. I want to make a note. 77 miles per hour, one of them?
0: Yeah, I think in the bullpen, like I was throwing quicker, maybe 83, 84. But it's like, I haven't thrown since March. Like I did zero, right, yeah. Like I haven't had done anything. I think in my prime, me and Johnny Bairstow did something with MLB UK with some, and maybe we were like 83, 84. But I think with the right coaching and technique, potentially I could get past mid 80s, I think.
1: Yeah.
0: Because there's like all the different techniques about your stride and like what goes towards the batter. And I was getting tips. We're actually putting like a 20-minute documentary on it. It's coming out in the next few days, like me speaking to people about the difference between cricket and baseball and how I can improve. So, yeah, I'll definitely work on it. But it's one of them things where, like, if I work at it too much, is it going to be like, then you just become like everyone else? Your unique differences, like the way I throw it from a cricketer point of view. So like, I'm trying to figure out how that's going to
1: look.
0: Maybe, yeah. Yeah, I'm happy throwing 70 miles an hour, little dibbly-dobblers. So.
1: And, of course, you're part of the San Francisco Unicorns in the Major League Cricket. How's that going this season? Because I see they are top of the league at the moment.
0: My transition, I'm in broadcast now, but I am an ambassador for the Unicorns. So obviously I want them to do well, and you can't be too biased, right, in the commentary box. But they're doing really well. They've got Pretorius, who's a different player. He's very, like, I've not seen anyone like him for a while. He reminds me of a young Quinton de Kock. So the way they hit the ball now, it's different, isn't it? The mindset is six first before a single. Like, it's great to watch, as you know, like this young generation of even Mitch Owen, who's a little bit older, smacking 150. It feels like if the ball's there, they're going to hit it. So,
1: speaking of mindsets, you won the World Cup in 2019 alongside a certain Ben Stokes. Mm-hmm. Have you been taken by surprise by his news of international retirement?
0: I mean, after everything happened, there was stuff coming out in the press that he was going to retire and all that stuff. But I thought it was just like kind of hearsay, to be honest with you. I'm like, he's such a passionate cricketer and he's got so much more to give. But I'm only reading. I've texted me back saying congratulations. And he sent one back saying good luck in the minor leagues, which is kind of funny. But it was more, yeah, I was surprised. But it feels like he's just burnt out. Like he looks like he's tired. Like he's given everything every single day. And like, you can think what you want to think about him, about going out and stuff, but like, it's so much pressure. Like, how do you relief? Like, do you know what I mean? What's your relief point? And either good or bad, like wrong or right. It's like, maybe he's come to a point where like, I just feel so tired and burnt out. I'm putting everything on the line. And yes, people from the outside, it's like, yeah, but you're playing for England. I agree. I felt that way, but it does get up on you, especially as a captain leading the team, bat ball in the field and the press, everything that comes with it. It's just tired, I think, honestly.
1: What will you remember about playing, you know, with him? Because, of course, you've got your Durham links as well. But, yeah, what was it like to play in a Ben Stokes team?
0: I mean, I've played with him since, as you just said, Alison, as a kid growing up in Durham when he was... So he was always in competition with Ben Harmison. So Steve Harmison always used to try and ball quick at Ben and, like, bounce him and make him feel under pressure. And he always dealt with that in such a great way as a kid. And at first, growing up with him, well, he was obviously a lot younger than me, but playing in like the second team and the first team, he always sort of stood up and like went, like, I'm going to put everything into this every single day. He'd be like running around in practice, diving, jumping through boards and all that good stuff. And then it's sort of like the way he played his cricket transferred to Durham into England. I never ever thought he'd be an England captain. I thought he was just someone who's going to play the game and enjoy it. He would play for England at some point. But I think as he's learned and his cricket brain's come on, his cricket awareness and the way he thinks about the game has got a lot better. So, yeah, I mean, he's the first person on your team sheet in terms of someone who run through brick walls, and that's kind of his character. But I think he's like, originally he'd run through brick walls, but as he's got smarter and older, I think that's made him a massive asset in terms of, yes, he will run through anything for you, but he's clever with it.
1: Knowing him as you do you think he will be content? You know, he says he's done now. when an Ashes comes around in 2027, who knows if there's change within the team, change in the regime, whatever. Can you see him being content in a year's time from now, sitting on a sofa, watching an Ashes series without him?
0: I don't know. It's like, I've not, Ben's career is crazy, right, in terms of what he's done. I can only speak for myself. Like, you think you're in a good place, but it is hard, to be honest with you, because it's like, you can't get that feeling back. Like, you can't, like, you'll never be playing for England and winning the World Cup or man of the match in the Ashes. So how do you get that kind of feeling back, or do something in life that's going to reward you the same way? And it might not be. It might be then you're immersing yourself more in your family, you're living through your family. But it's hard to get that back. And I'm not sure what he's going to do. I've not spoke to him in terms of what's the next step for cricket. Like, yeah. You guys might have spoke to him before me, but it's hard to get that mindset. Like, it really is. I don't know if he can switch on or switch off. But I hope he gets what he wants from it. I really do.
1: And so what about you then, Liam? You mentioned you're going to play another game or a couple of games for the Ballers. Yeah. What's going to happen?
0: Yeah, like, I'm excited to do that, see where that takes me. I think I've just started a new sort of channel, which is great. People have backed me across the scene, which is called, funny enough. It's like, obviously, me bowling cross scene, coming across to America. And it's trying to get involved in different sports, but trying to build like a platform with people who want to bring awareness to cricket in America. So hopefully I can cross to NBA, to ice hockey. I want to do something in like Montana or like some sort of cricket cowboys, like something completely random to bring attention to cricket. So that's kind of like fueling my fire right now. Alongside, I've got a few cricket business stuff over here. And I think I'm lucky and fortunate that there's not many of me in America, right? So it's like, if I come back to the UK, it's like, there's plenty of us there. So my unique thing is, it's me being in America. So that's kind of helping me.
1: Well, we're loving this baseball crossover to start with. Liam, okay. Great to speak to you. Well done.
0: You too.
1: Look forward to hearing more about it.
0: Thank you. Great chat. Thanks, Alison.
2: Well, that's 2019 World Cup winner and England fast bowler Liam Plunkett talking about his professional debut in baseball for Oakland Ballers. Now, finally on Stumped, we're going to celebrate history for Irish cricket, because over the course of a glorious few days last week, Ireland's women won their first ever match at a T20 World Cup when they beat West Indies in Bristol. And either side of that game, Ireland's men beat India not once but twice to record only their first ever T20 series win over India, but the country's first wins against India in any format. Former Ireland captain Alan Lewis had a keen interest in all of those games, not least because his daughter Gabby Lewis captains the women's side. And I'm delighted to say he joins us now. Alan, what a few days for Irish cricket. I was fortunate enough to commentate on that match in Bristol, and you were there as well. How was it as a parent as well as a spectator?
3: Yeah, I have to say the whole tournament was excellent. It really was. I was there, obviously, for all five games. Came in and out of the country at certain times, but stayed in Bristol for the week. But every stadium was just full. To be honest, it was full of joy. I think it was a great celebration of the increase in the whole value of the women's game and how much, you know, it has improved in terms of being a seriously watchable product.
2: Give us a bit of an insight into your emotions, though, because I was able to speak to your daughter, Gabby, on the outfield in the almost immediate aftermath for the television. But I mean, she was absolutely buzzing then. But for all of you in the stands?
3: Yeah, it was incredible, because probably there was such a mixed shade, because we suffered all the emotions. Really, I thought they were going to get over the line against New Zealand. They played ever so well in that game and lost out by 4 runs when herself and Orla were well set and they were going to win the game. And then, like, obviously, she just kept pressing. I heard every interview she was doing. We're going to get a win in this World Cup. And, okay, they beat a semi-finalist in the end. But they, again, probably was collectively the best they bowled in the tournament. And, again, Orla was magnificent at the end in terms of helping the side get over the line. But big, big improvements. And it's a huge kind of monkey off their backs. They've won bilateral series, you know, against Sri Lankas, the Pakistans of this world. And it's clear, really, and really evident in terms of the teams on show. There's probably the bottom eight. Now, you look at Scotland's improvement, even, it's been huge. There's probably eight teams at the bottom of the pile that can beat each other on any given day, which, again, is a huge plus for the women's game, and probably makes clear that a 12-team tournament, or even, and again, expansion further with the development of the game, would be good for the women's game. Mm.
2: Yeah, it's certainly going to grow for 2028 in Pakistan. But you mentioned the bilateral wins that they have had, but how has this elevated them? I mean, what benefits will a win in a T20 World Cup like this on this stage do? I'm thinking sort of commercially even that the game needs.
3: Well, commercially, they've got a big new sponsor that's come in as part of the package. They're really engaged in the process, the growth of the women's game in particular. It's just to develop the depth that little bit more. Like, obviously, since Ireland have gained test status, it has affected. Gabby and Orla, as an example, are very lucky to be playing in England, but they play as overseas players, you know, for Lancashire and the Blaze. But really, it's to try and develop. And that's probably similar to the men's game when you look at it. You know, you go back 2011 when I saw you, 2015, all those guys were playing county cricket week in, week out in England. And it made a huge difference in terms of the stature of where they could get to.
4: Alan, it's Jim Maxwell here in Sydney, getting ready to welcome your rugby team playing against the Wallabies. That could be another Irish win, of course. But what about the men's team? Let's talk a bit about that extraordinary performance.
3: Yeah, well, there's been a change in the guard, and Lorcan Tucker has come in as captain, and it's very interesting to see the evolvement of the men's game. But the freshness that with which they played, they were largely miserable at the T20 World Cup in Sri Lanka. But to see the renewed energy, fresh legs, two very, very good opening bowlers, in particular in Holland and Mundra, which is an extraordinary story in itself. But it just shows, and again, it's something probably Ireland have done over the years. They've had an ability to produce younger players who've come into the side. It's a struggle at the moment, to be honest, Jim, with test status, because the narrowing of the ability of these players to play overseas, because they're regarded as overseas players, they tend not to get picked. But it was a fantastic performance, brilliantly masterminded by Lorcan Tucker as captain. I thought it tactically he was superb. They got to it, got with it. The pitch, again, has been mentioned. I think the pitch had that little bit more bounce. It wasn't like IPL conditions where really the joys of being a batter over a bowler. They had to work for their runs. They found things a little bit more difficult. But what was even more impressive for me, Jim, was the backup of the second performance. And again, that had everything in that match. I've seen two bowlers over the course of time go for over 20 in the final over a match, but for Harry Tech to get through that over with everything in it was special, and I was absolutely delighted for them.
4: Now, Charo, there was a mention there about the pitch, but I don't know whether the IPL want that. They love batters' pitches, no, don't they? What about the reaction in India? Are people devastated? What on earth is happening here, Charo?
3: Well, I saw DK on an Instagram post giving us all the excuses as to why this Indian team really weren't able to perform. They were all very tired. They were emotionally drained after the IPL. And, of course, this pitch had that little bit of extra bounce and pace in it, and he was all very upset. But he completely understood why they were beaten by Ireland.
5: Yeah, I mean, DK luckily seems to have offered all the excuses, so I'll just keep it a little tight, saying extremely embarrassing. And people, there's consternation saying, what? How could we possibly have gone down to Ireland? And, of course, a lot of the news in the media was all about the youngster, which we'll talk about a little later, I suppose. But why didn't we play him and so on and so forth? So more on that in a while. But, you know, there is something to the fact that all these cricketers are playing on these marble beauties in the IPL, and therefore it's all batting. And when you go to completely different conditions, weather-wise, to everything, you know, that's what home and away is all about, then, you know, at times you could get a little caught. And I think the bowlers particularly got caught because they were pretty poor to begin with. They were a little better in the second innings. And so too the openers, because the conditions are so different. The ball's moving around like crazy. And of course, you mentioned, Alan, about Mundra and the other. They bowled really well. So the Indians got caught really in the headlights of very different conditions. And did they play enough? These days, there's so much cricket, you can't have too many sort of tour matches before you play a series. So very embarrassing. A little bit of history created once again, all for Ireland and against India. And well, hopefully they'll be better now against England, we'll see. But very poor.
2: Charo, do you think that India should have played Vaibhav Suryavanshi? Or do you think it's actually better to sort of protect him, given the way the ball's nipping around and he's so young?
5: Yeah, I don't know about protection. But I think they made the right decision by not blooding him in Ireland under very different conditions. Because had he, God forbid, failed in those two matches, there would have been a lot of talk about how he's not ready and about how he's an IPL bully and so on and so forth. So I think for his reputation, Gautam Gambhir did really well. Although all of India was saying, why not? You take him all the way, you got to play him because he's the new big new sensation. But I do think that little bit of delay is likely to do him good. And we don't know how it could have turned out. Maybe he would have swung his bat and gotten a big, you know, 70 or whatever, as he has in many other conditions. I think overall a good decision, because he, for him, so much is new. And I think there's this whole cocooning as well. His parents have gone with him and he's in a different room and a different, what's it called, a dressing room now for him and all sorts of other conditions. But I think he would have been underprepared and maybe a shade overwhelmed. I shouldn't speak for him, but I think they did very well not to blood him straight away in Ireland under very different conditions.
2: Yeah, Alan, so much has happened for Irish cricket since I was fortunate to be there in 2007, that World Cup win over Pakistan, and then 2011, 50-over World Cup win over England in Bengaluru, Ireland's first ever test match against Pakistan. All these little milestones. What are the major challenges still facing Irish cricket for the men and the women moving forward? And well, notably, the women have now, well, they're almost certain to qualify automatically, aren't they, for the next T20 World Cup. But, yeah, where do the two sides go from here?
3: Well, the women actually have a decent structure because you've got the championship. So we're playing three ODIs against West Indies next week, followed by three ODIs in September against England. The men don't have that luxury. They have 11 days cricket in a summer, which effectively it's not a professional situation where, and I really do have sympathy for the players in that regard. And I kind of think perhaps even naively when and test status has been a great thing because it's elevated the game, but the one probably sad part about it is, and I kind of think maybe some dialogue with the ECB, that some sort of commercial arrangement where some of our better players can play in the counties could be a huge thing, because it's that level of cricket on a regular basis is what some of these players need. I know that, like, obviously Gareth Delaney went to Leicester for the Blast, Harry Tector went to Gloucestershire, succeeded and did well, and they just are, you know, there's cricket starvation and they just want to try and eat at the big table again if they can. And I think playing that consistent level of cricket is something they need so badly. So we'll just have to see what's going to happen. Obviously, the ETPL is emerging in September. So we're going to see how that formulates with the investments coming into that. And that is going to be good for Scotland and obviously Dutch cricket. It's going to be good for cricket worldwide because, you know, we saw what the Dutch did at the T20 World Cup. You know, I think people crave upsets. And, you know, what was taken away from the game with the 10-team World Cup was that idea. And, you know, that obviously that famous innings by Maxwell to defeat Afghanistan, and all the people love watching and they crave that. And obviously you experienced that with me, Alison, obviously in 2011, 2015, but you know, they were ready for it. And, you know, there's good players there. There's a good pathway program. And we've just been effectively match starved. That's been the problem for the men.
2: Yeah, it's a call we've heard many a time. Alan, thanks for being with us on Stumped, and congratulations for you and Gabby and the family, the wider family, for the success Irish cricket's had today in this last week.
3: Thank you. And if Jim can get me any sort of tickets for my daughter, who's a physio in Sydney for Saturday night, I'd welcome that, big Jim.
2: There's your job, Jim. Alan, thanks so much for being with us.
3: Many thanks. Many thanks. Bye-bye.
2: Well, that's Alan Lewis, former Ireland captain. Now, that's all we've got time for on this week's Stump. So I'll say thanks to Jim Maxwell and Charis Sharma and to all of you. See you again next time. Till then, bye-bye.
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4: Hello and thank you for downloading Sporting Witness from the BBC World Service with me, Rebecca Kesby. And in honour of International Women's Day, we go back to 1992 and one woman's fight for the right to box. On the 16th of April 1992, Gail Grandchamp from North Adams, Massachusetts, won a landmark court case which blazed a trail for the campaign to allow women's amateur boxing and its eventual inclusion in the Olympics. But it had been a long and lonely battle.
5: I always believed it would happen. I just had to make sure that I never gave up myself. You have to have the courage to stand up for something, but also have the conviction enough to do the work and to stay with it. It's not going to be overnight.
4: Gail Grandchamp, and yes, that is her real name, had always been gifted at sport.
5: I didn't start off in boxing. I started off doing martial arts called Taekwondo, but I found my home in boxing. I thought it was the self-discipline, the self-control, and to know that wherever I was, I can rely on my own body to defend myself. And the oldest form of self-defense, which is just putting your hands up. As small as I was as a young girl, I'm only a 5'4".
4: So you found it quite empowering then?
5: Oh, very empowering, absolutely.
4: There were very few women in boxing in the early 80s, but at Gail's gym, the men were happy to spar with her in training. In fact, her coach was so impressed with her talent that in 1984, he entered her into the Golden Gloves amateur competition. But at registration, he was told that women were banned and that Gail would have to sit on the bench as a spectator.
5: Well, my heart sank. I was angry. I was sad. I just couldn't believe it. I didn't know there wasn't any women. I just figured I was chosen on a team, and the coach said I was one of the

0: best fighters. So it was horrible to sit on the sidelines and watch them compete, and I just had to sit there. But I realized that there was a sex discrimination case, and I needed to do something about it now, or it was never going to change.
1: She filed a case against the U.S. Amateur Boxing Federation, but soon got the distinct impression that the matter wasn't a priority for the court.
0: Yeah, I mean, they filed all the paperwork. It was all there, but every week I would call and see how much further they've gone, what have they done, and they said, we're busy. That's what I always got. And it was just another case of this girl will go away, and that told me they're really not going to do a whole lot. So therefore, I knew at that time the only way amateur boxing was ever going to be in this country or any other country for that matter, any Olympics, if I didn't go and take it out of their hands and take the case on myself with hiring an attorney.
1: Gail did hire a lawyer to take on the legal fight, but that arrangement was short-lived and it began a whole chain of disappointments.
0: She left her practice to do something else, and then I had gotten another lawyer. Then they felt it was going to take too long, and then they weren't sure if I was going to win it, so they needed to leave. And then I had another lawyer, and they weren't too sure if they could win the case or not.
1: As well as training as a boxer, you're taking on extra jobs to get the money together to go to court. And this took 8 years. Did you at any point think, this is too much effort?
0: It was a lot of effort. It was a lot of heartache, a lot of people saying it wasn't going to happen, just forget the case. But it's really not in my DNA to be a quitter. I started my own new business where I'd mow your lawn, I would clean your house, anything I could do to find another job. And another job, and I was also doing personal fitness training, too, for people. So it kind of went down the road like that until I had no representation, and they gave me, the court sent me a letter saying, we're going to trial, and I didn't have any representation. So I spent all that money for five attorneys, and none of them had taken the case to court.
1: Finally, in 1992, Gail Grandchamp did get her day in court. Armed with nothing but a few scraps of legal advice from well-wishers, she set about preparing for the biggest showdown of her life. She would present the case to the judge herself.
0: I did a lot of research, and then every night I would sit up at the kitchen table and put the questions and answers, how I would try the case, and answer all the questions that I might get in a two-day trial. I was very scared and nervous because I knew it was all on my back now, 8 years later, and if I don't do the right things, we won't win the right to box.
1: So that's a lot of pressure to put on yourself, to go in there on your own and stand up for this.

0: then that's going to make a world change.
1: It was hardly a well-matched bout. Gail found her opponents were two legal heavyweights acting for the Boxing Federation.
0: Well, their case was it was medically dangerous for a woman, so we don't want women because it's going to cause breast cancer. So I had an affidavit from a licensed oncologist top in his field said he would show up in court if I needed him to, that that's not true. That was their big thing. Well, if that's the case, then all men would have it too, wouldn't they? So you don't care about Johnny, but you care about Julie. You have to care about both of them, and then it's our choice to do whatever sport we would choose to do.
1: Did they make any sort of social comments about whether women should box or not?
0: Well, they just said, this girl's crazy. This is a crazy case, not going to go anywhere. Wish this girl just go away. I mean, they were saying it to newspapers, and journalists were writing it. It was just because they just didn't want women in boxing.
1: Lots of people feel quite uncomfortable watching women box because of the black eyes and the bloody noses and that sort of thing. Have you ever worried about getting damage to your face or anything like that?
0: Well, yeah, I thought about it. It comes with the sport, but I'm thinking, you know, soccer players on the soccer team, even women, you get kicked in the head, kicked in the knee, somebody elbows you, and you get permanent injuries in all kinds of sports, gymnastics, ballet, all of them. But I understand they don't like to see the women because it's a very tough sport to watch. And even people with men have the same feelings about it. They say, you guys are crazy to go boxing.
1: Having argued the case in court that the rules preventing women from participating in amateur boxing were inherently sexist, Gail then had to wait for the judge's verdict. It came eventually through the post.
0: Oh, I remember receiving it because I took a long time because I knew what it was and I was scared. And I walked around the house and I think I left my house and left it on the table because I was so scared. And I went to church. And I said, please, God, when I go back to my house, you know, I'm thinking, oh, I'm going to cry now. Please let it be what I want it to be for all these 8 years. I'm sorry, I'm going to cry. Oh, God. Anyways, and when I came back, it sounded like I won it. So, you know, I won it.
1: The fact that you get so emotional about it all these years later, I mean, this was a huge moment for you, wasn't it?
0: Yeah, it is because women are not there because men want us to be there. Somebody won that right, but what it cost and what it took, men didn't say, come on into our organization because we love you and you're so cute and we want to have you there. Somebody fought blood, sweat, and tears and every dime I had to do this. I mean, I've been fighting this since 1984. I did win the biggest fight. I think if you believe in something, never, never, never, never give up.
1: By the time Gail won the right for American women to fight in amateur boxing, she'd sadly passed the age limit of 36. It would be another 20 years before women's boxing was included in the Olympic Games. Now Gail trains other fighters, women and men, and she's written a book about her life, with hopes to make it into a movie. She was speaking to me, Rebecca Kesby, for this edition of Sporting Witness. For details of our complete range of downloads and our terms of use, go to bbcworldservice.com/podcasts.

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1: I mean, I don't remember too many games, but it's one of the ones I remembered. It was just that physical.
0: Bob Murphy.
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4: Now, this week, Canberra racewalker Tim Fraser was named in the Australian team to compete in the 10,000 metres at the Commonwealth Games in Glasgow next month. He's one of seven athletes selected from Canberra. So also on the team is Cam Myers in the mile, his debut at a Commonwealth Games, Eddie Osinakedia in the 100 metres, Eliza Alt-Connell in the T54 1500 as well as the 400. Jaden Page will race in the T47 100 metre race and Michaela Dingley in the T54 1500 and 400 metres. Sam Carter will race in the T54 1500 too. So a huge contingent of Canberra-based athletes. I spoke to Tim Fraser this week and here's some of that conversation. Tim, congratulations. You must be over the moon. How are you feeling since knowing that you're part of the Aussie team for Commonwealth Games?
5: Oh, yeah, it feels great. It feels fantastic. You know, I've been G'ing up to this for a few years now. I remember I happened to go to the Birmingham Games just as a spectator, pretty cheap tickets. And I was even talking to the people around me saying,

0: turned around for me. That's where I decided, I'm going to take this seriously. I'm going to see how far I can go with it, and can't complain with the results so far.
1: Tim, what did you have to do to qualify for selection, and which was the specific race that sealed the deal for you?
0: To qualify for selection, it really came down to one race, which was our Supernova 10,000 metre race walk sort of championships. It's sort of it's separate from the National Track and Field Championships, which we couldn't get to this year. So they made our Commonwealth Games trials this Supernova race in January. And so it was, pretty much had to podium with a fast enough time to sort of be in the running. And I came third with a decent enough time, and it was a really tactical race. So the selectors just sort of saw that and go, let's just make it like that.
1: And when it comes to the sport that you do as a race walker, how did you find yourself in this sport? Did you start off in little athletics? Where did you get a taste for it that that made you want to just keep coming back for more?
0: I actually started off in soccer, and I was pretty crap. I was pretty uncoordinated. I wasn't wasn't the greatest with getting the ball into the net. But I just sort of ran around all day. So the whole I was one of the only kids that could run around for the whole game, not get tired, and just chase after the ball with no real understanding of what to do with it. And then from there, Dad just sort of said, why don't we try a little athletics? Take away the uncoordinated ball skills and just get you running around the track, see how you go.
1: If you've just tuned in on camera, Grandstand, Tim Fraser is with us. He's recently been named in the Australian team for the Commonwealth Games. He's a race walker. He'll race in the 10-kilometre event as part of a pretty strong contingent from Canberra, which is just awesome to see. Tim, tell us about your support crew. Do you train as part of a squad?
0: I am a part of the Team Tempo sort of running squad here in Adelaide, and so I've been lucky enough to join along with them and train along with my coach Jared Talent and the other athletes that he coaches here, and there's plenty of runners and plenty of like-minded athletics fanatics and running and endurance fanatics around here that I can always sort of jump aboard a session with someone, or just hang out, get a coffee after a long walk or anything like that. The team here at Sassy, they're really taking care of me. So the South Australia Sports Institute, they're treating me well. And of course, I have my amazing family and friends, and my lovely partner who is, I kind of tore her away from her life in Canberra. The move from Canberra to Adelaide was a tough one. We had a bit of a small little group, myself, Mitchell Baker and Owen Toyne, who by themselves are pretty decorated athletes. Mitchell just went to World Championships last year in the 35K race walk, and Owen is making his way to World Under 20 Championships later this year. So it's sort of tough to realise that the three of us, we've sort of got different goals, and it just sort of, for me personally, as I've transitioned into this sort of more professional mindset, to make the big move and sort of put all my eggs in one basket, as they say, and move to Adelaide and just work under Jared Talent, who he's got a pretty stacked resume himself.
1: So you're training the house down now, leading into Comm Games. Just how much have you ramped it up?
0: It was different because we've just changed from racing in 20Ks for our major championships. They've recently bumped it up to the half marathon, which isn't too much of a, it's an extra kilometre, so it's not too much of a change. But then in the lead up to this Commonwealth Games, the event is 10,000 metres, as you said. So it's the intensity has definitely ramped up. So I'm doing a lot of shorter, faster work and less longer sort of threshold and long distance training that you'd expect for the half marathon. So it's, time-wise, it's still very similar. I'm more focused on shorter reps.
1: Tim, what's your goal for Comm Games? Are you putting it out there that you want a whole lot from yourself? You want to perform at your best? Do you know what you're capable of?
0: Yeah, well, I want a medal. That's what I want.

0: I'm calling it. I'm saying it. I want a medal. I think it's very possible. I think it's quite probable. And yeah, I just think it's within my reach. And obviously, I have to work extremely hard for it. You know, just the Australian, you know, team we're sending for this event. You know, getting third in that sort of in this sort of list is pretty. I'm pretty chuffed that I got there. But yeah, we're talking about you know, the Commonwealth. So you have athletes from Canada, from the UK. Yeah, it's going to be tough, but I think I can get on the podium.
1: Tim, all the best for a hugely successful lead-in to competition, and our absolute best wishes. Look forward to seeing you up there on the podium.
0: Amazing. I can't wait. Can't wait to do it.
1: And that's Canberra racewalker Tim Fraser. He has moved to Adelaide to be part of an elite training group there. But he, this week, was named to represent Australia in the 10,000 metres at the Commonwealth Games in Glasgow next month. And Barbara's called in to remind us that her son, born here in Canberra, Jesse Wagstaff, is the captain of the Wildcats in Perth. He's also heading to the Commonwealth Games, and this will be his third. A number of talented athletes, and we will celebrate them here on Canberra Grandstand. More stories coming your way through the week too, because what a place we have here to train at the elite level.

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2: 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Men's Origin 3. Hear it from 7 this Wednesday. 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
3: Hello and welcome to the Sporting Witness podcast from the BBC World Service. I'm Rachel Devine and I'm taking you back to 2004, where a young Peruvian surfer was hoping to make history by winning surfing's world championship.
4: My name is Sofia Mulanovic. I'm a Peruvian pro surfer. I've been in the ocean and loving this sport since I was super young. I was 5 years old.
3: We're focusing on the World Surfing Championship, known as the WSL. The rules have changed slightly now, but to win the women's event, back in 2004, surfers would compete across 7 different World Championship Tour events, held across the globe, from Australia to the USA via Tahiti, France and the French Polynesia, and Fiji. Surfers achieve points across the competition's 7 events, and the surfer with the most points at the end of the tournament is the winner. Seems pretty simple. But of course, the ocean can be unpredictable, and so surfers must hope that conditions play to their strengths. In 2004, the WSL final 2 events were in Hawaii, but the waves were not in Sofia's favour.
4: Actually, in Hawaii, you know, I was in a close battle with number 2. That was Rochelle Ballard. She's Hawaiian, you know, so she was going to be surfing at home. So I'm like, oh, like this is going to be hard, you know. It was also a right, it was not a left anymore. So I knew I had to step it up. There was doubts, but I knew I couldn't let the opportunity go, you know. I don't know if I was going to have, like, a year as good as what I was having, you know, again. Both of my parents surf, my mom, my dad, my brother surf too. So I have many memories of the ocean growing up. My family has surfing going through our, like, blood. My dad is 74. He surfs every day. My mom surfs too. Both of my brothers are really good surfers. Yeah, it's for sure part of our life and our lifestyle. I can be having like a really hard day, you know, with a lot of emotions or like, you know, something happened. And if I go into the ocean, it washes away all this negativity, you know. So I think the ocean is like... It's like a spiritual thing for me, you know. It's like my temple, you know. Like I feel relaxed in there. I feel in the moment, and I have a spiritual bond with the ocean.
3: Knowing how at home Sofia feels in the ocean, it's surprising to know that she can be afraid of it as well.
4: I like being out of that comfort zone and having like feeling like a little bit nervous, a little bit scared, you know, like I like that feeling. It makes me feel alive. And I think it's, it's part of surfing.
3: The first event of the WSL took place in the Gold Coast in Australia. Sofia had 7 chances to make history. But despite being in the best form of her life, Sofia was knocked out in round 3. Not the start that she wanted. So Sofia had to channel her nerves in the face of extreme pressure. She knew that in the second event, which was in Fiji, she had to make a real impact.
4: The Fiji event was one of the best events on tour, for sure, you know. The place is like paradise, you know, like beautiful, like clear water waves, breaking perfectly. You can get like barreled, you can get good moves, you know. It's one of the best waves in the world, Cloud Break. And we would go there and like compete and stay in these beautiful islands, and just the whole like experience was mind blowing. I grew up in Peru here. There's really good lefts here, especially up north. So

0: I've always feel really comfortable surfing on my backside.
1: When Sophia says that she was comfortable surfing on her backside, she's not talking about sitting on the surfboard. She's talking about a technique where the surfer rides with their back facing the wave, looking out over their lead shoulder.
0: Cloud break is a wave that breaks left, so I was able to feel really good the whole contest. You know, I even actually had a 10-point ride in the final. That was my first 10-point ride too, I think, on the CT.
1: And by CT, Sophia means championship tour, just so you know.
0: I think that gave me a lot of confidence also for the rest of the year. You know, being able to win a CT just changes your whole mind, you know, gives you like a lot of confidence for sure.
1: And so she became the first female Peruvian surfer ever to win a WSL World Championship Tour event.
0: The whole experience felt surreal, you know, like amazing and beautiful, like not just winning my first CT, but also winning it in good waves, in good lefts, you know, in a beautiful place. It just makes it like even better.
1: Event 3 was a pro event in Tahiti, and Sophia didn't want to slow down.
0: Honestly, like that year, 2004, was like a tour almost like done for me, you know, like just the waves were like so good for my kind of surfing. And, you know, Fiji was so good for you know, what I am used to surf, and I felt really confident. And then Chopu was pretty much the same, you know. I mean, Chopu is a really like heavy wave, you know, like there's a lot of like consequences in that wave. But when we surfed it, it was not really as big, you know, it was just more for like, you know, maybe get a little barrel and then do a couple turns. Coming from winning in Fiji, you know, and putting that same tactic and that same formula for Tahiti, it just felt super like good. You know, I felt like I could do exactly what I did in Fiji, do it again in Tahiti, and it worked.
1: A few short weeks after that win in Tahiti, the surfing world descended on Anglais in France for the next event. This was a chance for Sophia to make further history by claiming a hat-trick of wins. Once again, she was hoping that the ocean conditions were in her favour, and as we know, backside is her strength.
0: First winning my first CT and then winning two in a row, like I was like, okay, like bring it on, you know, I know what to do. The waves were good, there was lefts too, backside, so I'm like, okay, like I just need to...

0: in an incredible position. If she could bag herself at least a runner-up spot, she would win the overall WSL, even with one event still to go. So the pressure was on.
1: I think when I feel nervous, I'm just like, wow, okay, like, you know, I'm here, like, you know, I'm ready for this, like, this is part, you know, of the sport, and I need to enjoy these nerves, I need to enjoy this, like, feeling of, you know, adrenaline and have confidence, you know, that you have trained, that you're ready for the waves, for the ocean, then everything is easier, you know. I won the title in Hawaii, you know, by placing second in a contest in Haleiwa. And, yeah, it just felt awesome, you know. Like, I had a really wonderful year. I felt really good, really connected with the ocean, with myself. And I was still really young. I was 21. So, yeah, I was for sure overwhelmed. I didn't know what was happening. But but it felt good, for sure.
0: Looking back, does Sophia think that 2004 was the best year of her life?
1: 2004 is the, you know, is the year that is always going to be remembered. I think that's probably the most important title I have, for sure. Career-wise, huh? Personally, like, the day my kids were born, for sure, you know.
0: Sophia Milanovic was speaking to me, Rachel Devine, for the Sporting Witness podcast from the BBC World Service.

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1: Australia's only cat historian tells the surprising and complicated story of our famous and infamous felines. The Cats of Australia by Jodie Stewart. Available in bookshops and online.

0: Yes, getting to know you last year, we got to know all the members of the ABC Rugby League commentary team that have become familiar with you over X amount of years. So this year, we're going to try and get to know some of your favourite NRL players and some of our favourites that we get to speak to from time to time through every National Rugby League season. And let's see what we find out. I still think the most alarming thing we discovered in 2025 was Ryan Hoffman, the former Melbourne Storm star's absolute fear of cotton balls. What scares you the most?
1: Cotton wool balls.
0: Okay, I can't let that go. Why?
1: I just hate the way they feel. I don't like the texture of them, and I just get the heebie-jeebies every time I see one, or if one even touches me. I cannot touch them. I cannot be in the same room as them.
0: Cotton wool balls scares you the most. Okay.
1: Nah, I'm getting shivers and goosebumps right now just thinking about it.
0: Wow. All right. I'll move on. Let's find out, speaking of the Melbourne Storm, what Josh King, their front rower, may or may not be afraid of. He's on the line. G'day, Josh.
2: Hey, mate. How you going?
0: Mate, I don't know whether you're scared of cotton balls, but Hoffy is fair dinkum.
2: Nothing that weird. Yeah, he's a bit strange, old Hoff, so it doesn't surprise me.
0: We're down there earlier this year, and Luke Lewis mentioned cotton balls. Mate, I'm serious. He climbed up the wall. Just for your own knowledge, next time you bump him.
2: I remember that. Yeah.
0: All right. Well, let's get to know you, Josh King. We know you as the front row of the Melbourne Storm. What's your nickname?
2: All the boys call me Kingy.
0: Oh, that's pretty dull.
2: Yeah, pretty basic, isn't it? Boring.
0: What about when you're at school? Do you have anything better? I suppose name lends itself to just adding the Y, doesn't it?
2: Yeah, that easy.
0: What about what's your middle name?
2: John.
0: Josh John King. Okay. Yeah. What was your first job?
2: First job, I was an apprentice electrician.
0: Okay. And your first car?
2: First car, I had a little Kia Rio sedan that I used to put around in, a little red one.
0: Oh, how good. I've got a little yellow one. They're very, very good.
2: Lovely.
0: When and how did you fall in love with rugby league?
2: Probably when I was in high school, I reckon. That's when I really fell in love with the game. I started when I was 13 and, it was at the start just running around with mates. But as I sort of progressed a little bit and realised that start making a little bit out of it and making some rep teams, that's when I really started to love being able to get better and challenge myself.
0: So, yeah, what part of that journey was it when you thought, damn, I can make a career out of this?
2: Probably wasn't until I was about 18, I reckon. I made my first sort of reps team with the Newcastle Knights and things sort of started to get a little bit serious and, get a manager and all those sorts of things. So around that point, I guess I've always tried pretty hard and tried to be the best version of myself. But around that time, it started to get a little bit more serious and, really putting some effort into trying to make the most of the opportunities I get.
0: Now, this can be footy-related, it can be from family or other people in your life, but the best piece of advice you've ever received, what would that be?
2: Probably hard work beats talent.
0: Hard work beats talent. Is that a Craig Bellamy mantra?
2: Craig does speak about that a little bit, actually, yeah. Hard work beats talent when talent doesn't want to work hard.
0: Yeah, nice. What's an achievement in your life you're most proud of?
2: I think, being a professional rugby league player, a lot of our life and our achievements fall around that a fair bit. And I guess for me, come down to Melbourne Storm, that was something that I was just so proud of. And to be part of this club now, such a successful club for such a long time. I've played 100 games down here now, so that's probably one of my biggest achievements in life and certainly in my rugby league career.
0: In terms of other sports, do you have a sport that you love other than footy?
2: Oh, I actually really like the F1, funnily enough. It was just been down on in Melbourne.
0: Is that from the doco?
2: I got into it. I went last year. I only just sort of started watching Drive to Survive after I went last year. Went last year to it and it was really cool, the atmosphere and so much more that goes on behind the scenes that you don't see or don't really hear about and just the tactics of it all. So it was really cool to watch and go down there at Albert Park again this year and see them all race around.
0: Well, you've done that now. So what's a bucket list sporting event you'd like to go to?
2: Ooh, bucket list. I think I don't really watch it. I don't follow it, but I don't think the Super Bowl would just be unbelievable. I think you can't go past that. That would be a real experience.
0: Yeah, I reckon many will share that, going to a Super Bowl. Let's change the page a little bit. Your favourite TV show as a kid?
2: As a kid, when I was real little, I used to love Fireman Sam.
0: Did you?
2: Yeah, Fireman Sam.
0: Yeah, good. I'll be there.

0: I watch that with my kids, so I'm a lot older than you are. What about movies, Josh? Your favourite movie of all time?
1: Pretty boring. Like, the Shawshank Redemption's got to be up there for everyone, but yeah. I love comedies as well. Like, Step Brothers, The First Hangover, a few like that, Dumb and Dumber. Them ones are always good to watch.
2: Starts with an S. So, Swami, Slippy, Slappy, Slimmin, Simon, Swanson?
3: Maybe it's on the briefcase. Look on the...
2: Oh, yeah! It's right here. Samsonite. I was way off. I knew it started with an S, though.
4: Just when I think you couldn't possibly be any dumber, you go and do something like this. And totally redeem yourself!
0: Dumb and Dumber and The Hangover are two of the funniest things I've ever seen, so I appreciate it. Yet my favourite movie was the same, Shawshank Redemption.
1: Easy.
0: Well, is there something about you, a hidden talent, something that we don't, or even your teammates don't know about you, Josh?
1: Probably one that I mentioned earlier, that I'm actually a qualified electrician. A lot of the boys don't realise that, especially the young boys who are only 20 years old or whatever, and that I started out as a sparky in the mines back home in the Hunter Valley.
0: That must be so cool. Something goes wrong at home and you can fix it.
1: Sort of kind. I haven't done it for a long time now, so I'm qualified, but I don't know if I'm competent.
0: We are getting to know Melbourne Storm front rower Josh King on this Sunday afternoon. What about in the kitchen? Can you cook?
1: Nah, not a great cook. Like, I can cook to save my life, but I'm not real. Certainly don't have a passion for it. I'm pretty basic. I just keep it to me: protein, veg, and a bit of carbs. Chicken, rice, and veggies, or salad if it has to be.
0: Oh, well, you've got some range there. So if you did have to cook to save your life, you'd be able to do it.
1: Yeah, that's right. I can do it. The air fryer is my best friend. I love the air fryer. Nice and easy.
0: Yeah, how good are they? This question, I love getting the answers from my colleagues and now from you footy players. You get to host a dinner party and you've cooked your protein dishes. Which three people, alive or dead, are you inviting?
1: Yeah, this one's tough, isn't it? There's so many that you'd love to chat to. Thinking about it, like, I think Roger Federer would be someone that I'd love to have, and he's had such a successful career.
0: He'd be very nice and polite too, wouldn't he?
1: Yeah, that's right. Seems like a really good person.
0: Yeah.
1: Maybe like Michael Jordan, mm-hmm. he'd be unbelievable. And I don't know, throwing a rogue one, I reckon he'd be a fair bit of fun, pretty wild, Freddie Mercury.
0: Yeah, well, and apart from anything else, he could entertain up a storm.
1: Yeah, that's right.
0: Oh, I like that. That is a mix. Roger Federer, Michael Jordan, Freddie Mercury. Does anything scare you? Please don't say cotton balls.
1: Does anything scare me? I'm not a massive fan of heights. I don't get heaps on heights. I don't think I have any crazy fears, like fears of cotton balls or snakes or anything like that, but certainly things I'd rather stay away from, yeah.
0: What are your favourite hobbies, Josh?
1: Favourite hobbies? I wouldn't say I'm not a golfer or anything. A lot of the boys like getting out and going and play golf or anything like that. I enjoy down in Melbourne. Obviously, it's nice to get out into the city and go out for dinners or go for coffees with the boys. It's got such a great food culture down here. So I enjoy trying new food and different things like that. And getting out. And I guess for me, I'm getting a bit older. So sort of start to think about life outside of footy. So I spend a lot of time in my days off meeting with different people and trying to work out what maybe in the next few years I might be able to transition into after footy.
0: Oh, gosh, you sound like another Luke Lewis. Do you have a favourite band or singer?
1: I'm a big Ed Sheeran fan. I do like Ed. Nice and casual, nice and cruisy sort of a voice. So,
0: did you go and see him when he was out here?
1: Yeah, I've been and seen him twice now.
0: Oh, okay.
1: A week or two ago in Melbourne at the Marvel Stadium, but that when he played at the MCG a couple of years ago, I went to that as well. That was unbelievable.
0: So is it Ed or someone else the best concert you've ever been to?
1: Ed at MCG, I think there was 110,000 people or something there that night in 2023 maybe.

0: Your favourite holiday destination, Josh?
1: Favourite holiday destination. Europe was really good. I've been and done a fair bit of Europe. Haven't done Greece. I'd love to go back to Greece and Spain. Europe, I went to Japan a couple of years ago. That was amazing as well. So there's a couple there.
0: You mentioned you're an electrician. Are you handy around the house in any other ways? Do you have a best achievement putting something together?
1: Probably my old man, mum and dad live on a bit of land back home on a farm, and dad built a big shed to store all of his tools and tractors and stuff in, and he made me wire that up, big high bay shed. So that's probably one of my best, I reckon, best electrical jobs I've done. Nice at the end of the day to see all that finished.
0: Yeah, gosh. All right, now we'll get some quick fire ones here to finish. What's your take on clowns? Great fun or terrifying?
1: I don't get around clowns much. I think it's the environment that you're in as well. If you're in a dark alley with a clown, that would be absolutely terrifying. But at a six-year-old's birthday party, I think I can handle it.
0: Fair. Summer or winter?
1: Summer.
0: Chocolate or vanilla?
1: Chocolate.
0: Sweet or savoury?
1: I love savoury, but I'm a big sweets guy. Go with sweets.
0: Peanut butter, Josh. Crunchy or smooth?
1: I reckon now crunchy. When I was a kid, I couldn't stand the crunchy peanut butter, but I think as I've gotten older, I've just matured a bit more. Now I'll go crunchy.
0: Right. And finally, this is the big one to me. This tells me all you need to know about a human being. Tomato sauce, cupboard or fridge?
1: Fridge. Okay, fridge.
0: Attaboy. You're a champion. Josh King, so good to get to know you, mate. Appreciate your time. We'll catch you soon here on ABC Sport.
1: Thanks, mate. Great to chat.

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4: Hello and welcome to Sporting Witness from the BBC World Service, a weekly 9-minute podcast that takes you back to moments in sporting history with people who were there. 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South Africans of all races came together to rejoice after winning the Rugby World Cup on home soil in their newly united country. In 2011, Rob Bonnet spoke to the captain of that winning team, Francois Pienaar, and rugby journalist John Carlin about what happened on that famous day in South African history.
5: It's a big day for me because all the people we're mixing here, white and black, we're all mixing here. I'm very happy about this.
6: It means a hell of a lot. It's just brilliant. There hasn't been a good thing for this country in the last 5 or 10 years or so. This is brilliant.
7: To unify for something is just unbelievable. It's just absolutely incredible.
8: It was the best day of my life up to now, and something you can never forget. Not only because it's a World Cup and you become the best team in the world, because of the way it was won in South Africa and what happened to a nation.
9: Francois Pienaar was the captain of the victorious South African team.
8: People underestimate the power of sport. Rugby played a magnificent role in South Africa, just bringing cultures together. I just saw a nation transform in 6 weeks.
9: Pienaar was born under apartheid in the white Afrikaner heartland, but he'd become a political liberal and was an enthusiastic supporter of Nelson Mandela's plans to use sport to unite the nation. Under apartheid, rugby had been the white game, and blacks had supported international boycotts of the national side. When he became president, Mandela saw that the sport could now play a very different political role. Here's journalist John Carlin, author of Playing the Enemy.
10: Many politicians would have thought, oh my goodness, actually this is the problem, because rugby is a sport that black people detest, white people love, and actually hosting the World Cup on South African soil might very well exacerbate tensions rather than the other way around. But Mandela's genius was to see in rugby this symbol of racial division and oppression, to see in this an instrument of national unity. And once he saw that, once he had that strategic vision, he set about trying to make that strategic vision come true in the real world.
9: Mandela's strategy was to offer sports-mad Afrikaners an end to international isolation in return for the largely white rugby authorities accepting that the team now represented all South Africans. Led by Pienaar and charmed by personal visits from the president, the Springboks even learnt to sing the new Xhosa section of the national anthem. Then, during the World Cup itself, they paid an emotional visit to the jail where Mandela had been held under apartheid.
8: We went to Robben Island, spoke to some of the prisoners there, went to see where the president sat in a little cell, and you think back and it's actually embarrassing talking about it, because it's something that I never had anything to do with, but our country did. And I remember, on coming back, it's just the admiration that you've got for the person and the man is just more.
9: The Springboks were now deeply committed to Mandela's vision. But radical black South Africans were still reluctant to support a traditionally white team. On the eve of the semi-final, Mandela was even booed at an ANC rally.
10: What happened was that Mandela turned up on stage before several thousand of his supporters, and he was actually wearing a Springbok cap. And he said, "You see this cap? This cap, it represents our pride, our nation, and our boys who will be playing in the semi-final against France tomorrow, and you must give them your support." And he appealed to them more and more, overcoming the moans and the groans and the confusion in the crowd until in the end, you know, yet again, he raised up the Springbok cap and said, this is our pride. And he got the crowd behind him and everybody supported him. That was a moment which really sort of captured the way that Mandela persuaded the black nation as a whole to get behind the Springbok team, which was an extraordinary achievement.
9: By the day of the final, the whole nation was behind the Springboks. But Mandela was preparing a final piece of political theatre. He'd already put on a Springbok's cap in public. Before the kickoff, he went further.
8: I was being strapped up before the final and quite nervous, you can imagine. It's the biggest game in your life. And I came out of the physio room and I walked into our changing room and there was our president with my number 6 shirt on. Now, any other president in the world would have worn his best suit. It was our president wearing a number 6 jersey, a Springbok jersey. And very emotional, very proud to be a South African man.
11: There was a deep symbolism in that, though, wasn't there? Not just for the team, but for the country as a whole.
8: Definitely. He was the forerunner, asking the nation to support the national team, and they followed.
9: Nelson Mandela walked out into the stadium wearing Francois Pienaar's shirt. There was an audible intake of breath. Then, the mainly white crowd erupted into a chant of Nelson, Nelson, Nelson. The whole of South Africa was at fever pitch. But the Springboks still had to beat New Zealand.
10: The overwhelming consensus was that this New Zealand team was one of the greatest, if not the greatest, rugby team ever seen. They had in the winger Jonah Lomu a colossus of nature. As it turned out, the Springboks played with extraordinary courage, with a spirit of, you know, they shall not pass. They just held the line against this magnificently talented New Zealand team. It was a very, very, very tight game. There were no tries scored. Everything revolved on points. For the first time in the Rugby World Cup, the game had to go to extra time. And really, ultimately, through sheer desire and will and concentration, the Springboks somehow managed to clinch it. And the clincher was in the second half of extra time, with I think it was 7 minutes to go, that Joel Stransky, the Springbok fly half, picked up the ball round about the 25-yard line and hit what he described as the sweetest drop goal he'd ever struck in his entire life. There were still 7 minutes to go, still extraordinary pressure, still extraordinarily finely balanced. And I was told by Mandela's bodyguards they'd never in their lives seen Mandela more tense or indeed more joyous when the final whistle went and South Africa were declared champions of the world.
12: The feeling that went through me was just one of unbelievable pride. When we won and Madiba handed me the cup, he shook my hand and he said, thank you very much for what you have done for South Africa. And I just said to him, you've got it all wrong, sir. It's what you have done that has made the difference. And when he handed me that cup, I can't describe the emotion. It's unbelievable joy, incredible sadness on the one hand that this didn't happen earlier, and incredible pride for being a South African. And there I was, an Afrikaner and a black man giving me the cup. And I'm incredibly lucky and we're incredibly gifted that we had a guy in the name of Nelson Mandela that came out of jail after 27 years and he showed the humility and the vision of taking this country and uniting it. The scenes in the streets of South Africa when the final whistle blew was just unbelievable. People were crying, people were hugging and kissing one another from all races, all colours, all religion.
4: Francois Pienaar later moved to England, where he continued to play rugby until 2000, when he retired. He moved back to South Africa in 2002, and Nelson Mandela became godfather to his two children. He later worked as a rugby pundit and commentator. John Carlin's book about the 1995 Rugby World Cup was turned into the Hollywood film Invictus, starring Matt Damon and Morgan Freeman. They were speaking to Rob Bonnet in 2011 for Sporting Witness.
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15: Hits it across, Jang intercepts. Jang comes away. She makes a bit of a rush up over halfway. Jang's their key player. Down on the left-hand side it goes to Cowan. Cowan inside the 25. Career haven't been down here for a while. She hits in towards the circle and Paris has got a stick to it and controls it well at the back. 2.5 minutes to go. Two goals the difference as Paris makes a bit of a breakaway. It's pushed away from Annan. Out there to Farrell. Back it goes beyond Hawks, away to Haslam. Now Annan's got it again and she can't quite control it. The ball was lifted slightly there, so it's going to be a Korean ball. They chase it ahead. Gion, 2 minutes left. And Korea, and once more, have their attack nullified by Australia's defence. It's taken up by Lim, going down the left-hand side. She finds Gion in there. Here's Choi, trying to get a shot in towards the circle. It's deflected by Australia. It's a free hit as it came off the Australian defence. In towards the circle. Jiang almost got a stick onto that and sent it in towards the goal, but it went out over the back line. It was a good deflection, but Australia had their defence hassling her. 1 minute 40 left.
17: The Australians are wisely taking a lot of time on their free hits, and the clock's slowly counting down.
15: Morris hits it hard. Picked up well by Hawks. Hawks gets around the defender, knocks it on to Choi. It's a free hit to Australia just in their half. 1:23 to go on the clock. Australia slowly coming up to take this hit. Morris waits, watches. Hits now down the right, deflected by Annan via Korean over the side. Will be a danger. The lifted ball, a free to Korea. It's Choi with the ball. Choi and Lim. Lim bursts down the side, pushes back into the middle. Over there, there's a tackle on Gion. Quick one for Korea. We're inside the last minute. Korea getting down towards the circle as they try to rush on quickly to get a goal. Desperately trying to get a goal here. Australia got to get back five. Gion takes it into the circle. It's a free hit for lifting to Australia. 45 seconds to go. Australia 3, Korea 1. The game's up.
17: Oh, definitely over at this stage. It just depends on whether it stays at 3-1, I think, Jim. The girls have played superbly this half and are going to get their just rewards.
15: The Australian supporters now lifting their flags, rising with a chant as Korea at the back have the ball way down in their territory. 24 seconds to go. I'll count it out for you in a moment. Australia with the hit in on the far side. They're just playing Tiki Touchwood here. That's all they need to do. There's Paris. She's got the ball now. 14, 13. Paris over there on the far side. 10, 9, 8, 7, 6, 5, 4, 3, 2, 1. Jubilation! Australia have won the gold. This has been a magnificent performance. One of the great team performances of all time. It's now 39 matches without defeat, 8 in this tournament, and they're in from the bench. All of them are in there with hugs of congratulations for this Australian team. They've been world champions, they've won the Champions Trophy, and now they've won another Olympic gold. Rick Charlesworth is out there, Brian Glencross. Kath Partridge has been helping with the build-up of the side. She's down there giving them a hug. This is a great moment in Australian sport and in Australian hockey. David Bell.
17: An outstanding effort by the girls. It's interesting, they've dominated world hockey, as we said before the game. Not always in the Olympic Games do you get the just rewards, and I think the girls have showed that they're the dominant force throughout this tournament, and I think the gold medal is just a rightly deserved honour for them all.
18: And now Steve Hooker walks to the top of his mark, places his right hand precisely in the right position on the, which is the top hand for his pole vaulting pole. He checks his mark. The crowd again starting to get behind him. He takes one big step back and now starts to move forward down the runway. Come on, Steve Hooker, let's get over the bar. He rocks back. He's over! He's over. It's a new Olympic record and a gold medal for Steve Hooker from Australia. 5 metres, 96.

0: John Graham says the new train manufacturing facility will bring more jobs to the region.
1: This will mean hundreds of jobs for the Hunter, both in the construction, but also then in the long-term manufacturing for these jobs. And it's not just in those two areas, it's also the long-term logistics chains that this will build.
0: And in rugby union, the Wallabies host Ireland tonight in the new Nations Championship. The match at Sydney Football Stadium is a sellout. Head coach Joe Schmidt has primed his squad to take on his former side, anchored by the return of powerhouse props Angus Bell and Taniela Tupou in Australia's revamped 23. ABC News. You can get more news at any time. Just head to abc.net.au/news.
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2: Ladies and gentlemen, boys and girls, jet ski loons looking for a picnic to splash, and fat tire e-bike rodeo clowns creating untold mayhem on footpaths across the nation. Our great code stands on the precipice of international sporting greatness. So, with soul in the shorts, feeling in the feet, and joy in the jumper, it's time to bump, it's time to thump, it's time to sink the slipper. Let's pull the cord on the Evinrude two-stroke and set off for the far horizon. It's another blast of bludging on the blind side with the master of midfield mayhem, rampaging Roy Slaven, and the man with a fistful of bait and burly, Captain Flathead, H.G. Nelson.
4: Yes, TF much. Cedric Espensump, a.k.a. The Drain, torching the blindside blue paper for another week. It's the familiar sound of the Sumpster. Sure, there's been a couple of bye rounds, but the Sumpster, he's come in every week to practice, and it's certainly showing off today. Very good, fresh up after a spell is the Sumpster. He's camped in the ABC Sports Soundproof booth and on this ABC local radio. And remember, Friday night is dog night here on ABC local radio. H.G. Nelson lifting the lid on another week of another magnificent week, should I say, of Consenting Concussion Magic, highlighted in Four Corners on Monday night. The Consenting Concussion Magic came to the fore, and they teased a show out of it. It was just magic. What a week. What an incredible week. A week when, refresh the phrase and say it with much enthusiasm, when too much sport is barely enough. It's a super Saturday here at ABC Sport. Aussies from start to stumps. Look, I can't do better than this. It's beyond awesome, on its way to fully sick. That's the super sad day we have before us. This is a trip of the lifetime. Happy July the 4th. Happy 250th, if you're of that persuasion. What a week. Before we get to the rugby league and the rugby leak, I know I speak on behalf of all Australians when I say how proud I was of Popovich's people's work in Dallas this morning at 4 a.m. The Socceroos were up against the Pharaohs. You've obviously got up with the news or caught up with the news. And remember the Pharaohs, they have 5,000 years of international football experience to draw on. We only have about 10. So we're at a bit of a, you know, starting from a bit behind the Pharaohs. I thought, I've got to do something. I've got to do something special. I'm not there. I'm not in Dallas, but I've got to put in. So I stood naked and saluted with the sloop pointing north for the entirety of the clash. It was a fair effort, I might say. Certainly my contribution didn't go unnoticed. I had a couple of texts from the team after the final hooter, and they thanked me for my help. After all, this was a clash that I believe, this clash defined our country and pointed us in the direction of our great future. And I wasn't disappointed, really. I mean, I felt, even though I was standing naked new with the sloop pointing north, etc., I felt as though the nation was united as never before. Now, I know certain politicians are trying to divide us, but that's what I felt. That was my impression. And Aussies, now is the time to push on and get those, get up behind those projects that have been on the drawing boards for a few years, like, say, the Sydney to Newcastle very fast train, the Dubbo to Darwin Canal, the Stumpy Boone Entertainment Complex, and the Tassie Tunnel. I think we could get them done now, that big four that I've outlined just there. They're projects that will define who we are, where we're going and how we're going to get there. It's a great result for the Code today. The national team, all the players, hardworking, stressed out parents and kids of tomorrow all put in and did their bit, as I hopefully did as well. Sadly, the result didn't go our way, but that's football. It's a cruel, it's probably

The cruelest of sports. It's the one that requires the most emotion, and the emotion can disappear and be deflated in an instant. And now, Bludgers, let's turn our gaze back to the greatest game of all, the match of the round, the match of the year, the match of the decade, with the Finns v the Wahs at Suncorp. This clash saw wunderkind Jermaine Isako become the first player in 118 years to score 12 points or more in 9 consecutive matches. Now, sure, that's a convoluted stat, but that's a fact. You can't take it away from Jermaine. He's got it. He's done it. The first person who's done it. I'll do it again. 118 years, 12 or more points in 9 consecutive matches. A real highlight in this really unbelievable season. Elsewhere, the Sea Eagle Luke Brooks, this is unbelievable, played 20 minutes with a busted ACL. He didn't realise he had broken it. It was only when I think Dr. Nathan Gibbs said, hey, Luke, look at your knee. Doesn't look very good. Do you want to come off? No, I want to stay on. I've got something else to put in. This unheard of an achievement is the sort of gear that Fozball is producing each week, or week in, week out, in the toughest football competition in the world at Four Pines. I mean, Fozball has really opened the Pines up to the public of the Northern Beaches and let them in to have a gander at what's going on. And Rugby League Super Jesus, that's Feathers Volanders, looks to have swung the deal of a lifetime with Nine inking the contract to be the free-to-air broadcaster and Foxtel picking up the pay end of the pineapple. Now, that was where it was left last weekend. I've heard nothing this week. Others may know more than I do, because obviously I've been concerned with the events in Dallas and standing nude, sleep pointing north, you've got the idea. Anyway, so I'm not sure if that's gone ahead or not, that deal. This avalanche of cash, yet TBA, exactly the amount, will mean that every player can ask for $1 million from next year to pull on the boots, and some will be even getting $2 million. That's where our game is at the moment, rugby league. The $2 million player will be with us by the end of the decade, I'm sure of that. It's an outstanding achievement for Super Jesus, and whispers of the elephant dollars suggest the code is now, as I mentioned earlier, worth north of $15 billion large for a seven-year stretch. I know what you're thinking. Why have they given it away so cheaply? I just don't believe it. I just think that must be they're missing a one there somewhere. So 15 million is about right in my terms of what let's face it, nobody's watching television. They're only watching television to watch rugby league. You've got these advertisers screaming to let them on with, obviously ads for fast food and cars and all that sort of health, ailment fixes. And 15 million, 15 billion, now that I think about it, is probably on the light side of the freight. And again, how will networks pay for it? That's another question for another time. Any good news? A loophole has been unearthed in the Rugby League manual, which suggests that Feathers Volandis can have the two top Rugby League jobs and run New South Wales Racing without any agreement or consultation from the clubs. This is a breath of fresh air. 18 people, as in the chairmen of the clubs or the CEOs of the clubs, get no say. Feathers ushers himself into the top job. This is a major breakthrough for the code, and the new gigs will still allow Feathers time to fiddle about with Tropfest. That's the greatest short film in the world. In fact, Feathers will become the Tony Soprano of the code, or if you will, the Genghis Khan of the code, or if you will, the Vlad the Impaler of rugby league. They're great, great Feathers you can shove in wherever you like. Trousers if you want to, hat if you've got space. Elsewhere, the finals and home ground advantage has once again hit the fan. This is an issue bobs up every time at this time of the year. The Bludge believes if you make the grade, you have earned the right to have the big one at your place. Sure, the House of Mould is a death trap. We put out a PSA every week about the murderous mould down there. Four Pines Park, simply a joke, I agree. But if teams do the hard yards, why can't they be rewarded? And who gains most out of these finals? Certainly not the clubs, certainly not the grounds, but Super Jesus is the only one who gets any money out of the finals series. I mean, he puts it in a cupboard alongside his desk and where the capes are and his costume changes and so on, and just waits till next year. Next to the can of worms that is Origin, Coach Daly swung the axe, and I think there's 5 new faces, although this seems to be a bit of a changing lineup because of injuries, etc., and who doesn't want to play, etc., for the decider next Wednesday night. Could this be Laurie's swan song? Most people are saying yes. And who takes the reins next year? Now, that's the big question. Thoughtful league luminary and funny man Maestro Matty Johns is in line to be tapped to take over the steering wheel of the Blues bus in 2027. I'm open-minded about this. I've got no idea. I mean, I like it. Yeah, I find him funny on the couch doing, after the game and all those sort of shows. Can he run a team? I've got no idea. Apparently, the dream team has been put together by Gus, Freddie and Gal. It's Matty up front and brother Andrew filling out in the hole, one out, one back, with the grub –

Ennis moving the chairs about. What makes this arrangement compelling is that Matty and Joey haven't spoken a word to each other in 10 years, so communication won't be a problem. Incidentally, the talk of changes in the coaching staff before the final stanza is cracked, boxed and buried. This talk is defeatist in my view. No one thought New South Wales would win the first clash, and yet the Blues did. They still have a chance to take the series. And yet here we are talking about 2027, not the glory days of 2026. Elsewhere, speaking of clown shows, what is happening in English cricket? New Zealand win the third test. They win the test series 2-1. Obviously, it's the third test. Bagging the last one by 160 runs. But the psychodrama of Ben Stokes pulling the pin caught the eye in the big raps. And this happened before the game was over. Where does this bloke get off? I mean, I can tolerate him in a bar late at night, but God almighty, he's a loon when he's loose with a cricket bat and a ball. The retirement pageant was well orchestrated, but left English cricket a smouldering heap of rubble. It was, over a no-ball madness. It was really, I'm trying to struggle to get my head around the idea of an over of no-ball madness off the long run, and so easily could have been avoided. Now, in the good news, T20 women's, the final, I think it's tomorrow morning at 12:30. The opponent is England. That's Australia. Australia will win that easily. In rugby news, saddens me to have to say this, but in rugby news, a deal has been inked between the Buttercup Boys and the Land of the Long White Cloud to play an Anzac Day test at Suncorp in 2027. For years, the Bludgers opposed this scheduling fiasco. For years. That's a fact. Go and have a look at the record. Go and have a look. Go and look it up on Google. When did Roy and HG say stop putting rugby union matches on Anzac Day? About 50 years ago. Most right-thinking Australians, no matter where they unroll the swag, believe that Anzac Day means one thing and one thing only, and that meaning is summed up in two words, rugby league. Can I put it more simply than that? I don't think I can. Forget the long forgotten battles of yesteryear and look to a future where the world peace breaks out to the concussion-generating violence of rugby league. My very good friends, it's as simple as that. Anzac is rugby league. The big guns of the RSL need to get involved. Is there an RSL left? They're very QT. Get involved and declare war on the concept. Motorsport, by the way, just before I go on, speaking of the old fruit and nut, they go around against Ireland tonight at Allianz Stadium. If you want to get along, I think the kickoff's at 8:10 p.m. Eastern. Just a little warm-up for the season and, hopefully it won't go on to Anzac Day next year. Motorsport and the Austrian GP, the track was on fire due to the heat. When the fire was put out and the smoke cleared, George Russell was on top of step of the podium with our very own Oscar Piastri making a big statement with a plucky fourth. He burnt the tyres off on lap 3 and just had to drive on the rims for the rest of the run. I haven't been able to get to the bottom of the track inferno, but I blame one person. Won't surprise you. Step forward, comatose Verstappen. He came in second. He was assisted, in my view, by a timely throw of a Molotov cocktail on lap 10. AFL and the Showdown 60 lived up to expectations that had a top commentator at one point screaming, I'd never heard this before, forget the rules! In response to the umpire's failure to understand the rules. Port Power won in a big win for them, 13-19, Crows 11-5, a win for the Power by 26 points. And what is it about Adelaide Oval and Showdown matches that produces so many dud scoring decisions and top talking points? I saw something I'd never seen before. In fact, I'd never heard of this happening before, but let's face it, it's an unexplained mystery of AFL number 367. A point was kicked, but the ball bounces back into the field of play due to the uncertainty shape of the AFL football. It can bounce in any direction. So this time it bounced back into the fields of play. The officials allow play to go on, Lord knows why, because a point's been scored. And after a passage of time, a free kick is given to the Crow player, Keys, who kicks a goal. I mean, it just beggars belief what's going on with the AFL umpiring, and that certainly didn't pass the pub test at the Botanic Hotel or collect a schooner of milk stout reality. And, of course, the compulsion to intervene remains. Decision-making is common sense. That's all that's needed. But this one produced a lot of head-scratching. And now with the nation's gaze firmly fixed on season 2027, there's a conversation about, the AFL fixture. And with the Devils on their way, the chat about the 20th team in the AFL, as in who, when, where, what, etc., is beginning to gather steam.
Golf month. Golf month looming. The destruction of one of the hardest working Sydney golf courses is now well underway

0: From a beautiful 18-holer, the men's government is fashioning a dud dozen. I mean, has he had a brain fade? Does he not understand golf? Has he ever read anything about golf? You know, you should go into a pro shop and just ask for, give us a pointer to some of the elements of the game. And the first thing the person will say in the pro shop, well, it's a game played over 18 holes. Could they play it over a dozen? No, I don't think so. That's the end of the conversation. No wonder the hole-in-one community is up in arms, but blindsided, stand well back and let the hounds of hustle see the lure as we welcome to ABC Sport and ABC Local Radio a man who's passionate about Australian small business. He's a master now of the nanobubble technology. I didn't know anything about nanobubble before I came to work today, but now I'm full bottle. Before letting him off the leash to savage a bowl of whole food Aussie health dog cuisine, a reminder that the Bludge is fully committed to Australian stories. The can't wait man is standing by to take us through them. Obviously, this great Aussie contributes today on the condition of complete anonymity. Rampaging Roy Slaven, can I get the bludging bunny in motion for another week by asking what highlights caught your restless eye this week? 4K HD large language model machine learning AI encrypted Bubble Gamma!
1: Yes, thank you very, very much, HG Nelson. Of course, happy Rugby League, HG, to you and your family, and happy Rugby League to all Aussies who recognise Aussie values when they see them. Basic values of decency. Of family values, of law-abiding citizenship with clarity of thought and purity of intentions. That's about it, isn't it?
0: Is there any leadership on those issues?
1: You know how you well, people know who they are. People who are our listenership, decent Aussies, they know who they are. They look in the mirror, they recognise themselves, and they see themselves as Aussies. That's the way I see it. That's the way it's got to be. Just make sure that mirror is clean.
0: Yeah, wow.
1: Now, poor result for Aussies in the US Golf Open. God almighty. Cam Smith missed the cut, of course. Minwoo Lee missed the cut. Adam Scott missed the cut.
0: Did he?
1: And Jason Day had to retire with a buggered back about four holes in on the first day. I mean, bloody hell, it was hopeless. I can't tell you who won because I lost interest. In good news, Aussie Liam Parrow defeated Lewis Crocker to become the IBF welterweight champion of the world.
0: Now, that's the super lightweight belt.
1: No, that's welterweight.
0: Welterweight?
1: Yep, welterweight. That's the Jeff Fenwick weight.
0: Oh, okay.
1: One of Jeff's weights. I think Jeff won a couple. Mm-hmm. But and I think he's the first IBF welterweight champion we've had since Jeff. And magnificent performance. Mm-hmm. Absolutely magnificent.
0: 12 rounds?
1: Magnificent. Might have gone, at least 12 rounds, yeah. But clearly the Aussie was the stronger of the two. I think he held him up for the last 11 rounds, understandably. But a magnificent card, which was supported in the undercard, HG, by Nelson Solomana, who defeated George Burgess. And is now calling out Gal.
0: Now, Burgess is the battle of the belt.
1: That's right.
0: And is that an NRL belt that he's got now?
1: That's the NRL belt that he's got now, yeah. Mm-hmm. Now, it's good to see the donkey circuit merging with the IBF. This has been something we've been calling out for a long, long time. I don't know if the Pelican will get there, but certainly having the donkey up there with the IBF is a wonderful inclusion. Yeah. And it made it for a... I remember I said to you at the time, actually, when we were sitting there, that this was such a family night, wasn't it?
0: I think that IBF donkey is just got family.
1: It's got family written all over it.
0: And remember, of course, sometimes you get lucky because Nelson, I think, put away George with one punch.
1: He did.
0: It was a very brief encounter, so it's a moving parade.
1: Well, yeah, I know, but there was a lot of leather thrown on the night. Right, and that's what on families want to see.
0: They do.
1: Want to see a lot of leather thrown.
0: The bouts were great. I'm not resiling.
1: No, I'm not. I know, no one's resiling. Why would we? It was a magnificent night. And I tell you what, this Lewis Crocker, he was no slouch. He came with big raps. Huge raps on Crocker when he arrived.
0: Is he calling out somebody else?
1: But no, he's not calling out anyone because he's been defeated. And I don't know. My feeling is, though, that Liam Parrow is going to be inviting some pretty heavy hitters to... come and fight him here in Australia, specifically on the Gold Coast.
0: Are they put off a bit by the donkey IBF?
1: No, I don't think so. No, I think they're excited by it, as the whispers I'm receiving. Yeah. And, the

0: there are whispers that Donkey might be sparked in other countries. Other countries are looking at Donkey.
1: An Aussie at the forefront, an Aussie belt at the forefront of world boxing.
0: Got
1: now.
0: It. Got it.
1: Isn't that amazing?
0: Got it. Got it. Got it. So it's all very, very exciting. Now, Serena Williams. Serena was, of course, taken out by Aussie Mayer Joint at Wimbledon.

0: match. Very high standard. I think Mayo won the first set, surprisingly, because the crowd was against her. And then Serena won the second set, I think 8-6. Magnificent tennis all round. And then Mayo took the third set. And a very entertaining game it was. Marvellous game.
1: Mayo unheralded at Wimbledon?
0: Totally unheralded, HG.
1: Wild card, maybe?
0: No, she wasn't a wild card, but I don't think she was seeded.
1: Okay.
0: She was an unseeded player, but she certainly is crying out for a seeding, certainly next year. One imagines, should she keep this form going? And there's no reason why she shouldn't be able to, although she did go down to the Filipino player, surprisingly, in the following round.
1: Yeah.
0: But that can happen.
1: It can.
0: Because you're on a terrific high when you take out a legend. And remember, to become a legend, you've got to beat a legend, haven't you? That's what I said to her. I phoned her immediately afterwards and I said, you're now on the way to being a legend, Mayo, because you've beaten a legend. She said, thank you very much. Now, is it just me idly thinking about tennis, as we often do on this program, at this time of year, certainly with Wimbledon happening? I'm just wondering, is Naomi Osaka just a little bit mad? Now, I don't think she's recovered, speaking of Serena Williams, as we were earlier. You recall when she defeated Serena to win the US Open a few years back, and Naomi felt as if she was made to feel guilty for winning. And I don't think she ever recovered from that.
1: Right.
0: You know, it was the greatest moment of her life to win a slam, to win the US Open, and to beat a legend on the way to becoming a legend.
1: Yes, obviously.
0: And then suddenly you're made to feel guilty. The crowd booing you and all of that. She hated that and she was in tears. It should have been a moment of triumph, but it wasn't. And I don't think she's ever recovered. And now she turns up wearing weird shogun-like materials before a match, comes out, you know, dressed weirdly.
1: It's
0: a cry for help.
1: Yeah.
0: Cry for help. And I don't know who's going to help her. It's up to, I suppose, Japanese tennis to step in.
1: Who's the boss of Wimbledon at the moment? Is Craig Tiley at the helm?
0: Well, let's say it is Craig Tiley, even though we know it's not. Let's just say it is Craig Tiley. It's up to Craig Tiley to go and visit her and say, listen, you don't have to arrive on court wearing weird gear.
1: Wearing a doona
0: on you. It's just silly.
1: Now, can I go back a few years? You and I were at Wimbledon when Agassi caused a stir because people thought he might come in multicoloured clothes.
0: Yes.
1: Now, that's in my lifetime.
0: That's right. That was in his what I call pirate phase.
1: He was in his pirate phase. Mm. And his talking was funny and all that sort of stuff. Wore the bit on the head and all that sort of stuff. Mm. Now, look, in those days, there was a strict code. Now, I think tennis has lost since there's not been a strict code because it drags the eye away from the tennis and onto, who's on? Naomi Osaka. Yo, beauty. A bit of interesting thing.
0: What's she going to turn up?
1: Exactly.
0: In this
1: interesting
0: week.
1: Gear before she starts serving.
0: Yeah. Yeah.
1: Then we get to the other thing, which is fashion in the stands.
0: Mm.
1: Now, I honestly, I don't care.
0: I don't care either.
1: I mean, you see pictures of David Beckham.
0: As long as people are respectable, respectable.
1: Yeah, that's right.
0: That's all.
1: The tone of the joint.
0: Yeah, the tone. Mm. Thank you. And I noticed too, speaking of tennis, HG, sadly, Czech star Markita Vondorosa has given a 4-year ban for kitchen work. She was
1: cooking up something?
0: Well, living in the kitchen, it would seem, and then refused to have a test. And that's when the testers thought, oh, hello, what's going on here?
1: And they saw her emerge from a kitchen
0: and
1: said, you're busted.
0: That's right. Saw video images of her in the kitchen getting up to no good. And she was given a 4-year suspension. Now, of course, the Australian women's team, as you quite rightly pointed out, HG, they're in wonderful shape and wonderfully led under the leadership of Sophie Molyneux, who's doing a magnificent job. One of Australian, great Australian values. And I think the World Cup final is on tomorrow, but the big heroes at this stage would have to be Elise Perry, who's in extraordinary form. I don't know how old she is now. She had to be mid-30s, but she's playing as well as she's ever batted.
1: Excellent championship.
0: Excellent. And Gardner is playing magnificently well as well. So the team, I'm quietly confident, is the England they're playing tomorrow in the
1: England,
0: final? I think they'll beat England. It'd be very disappointing if they didn't. England. Yeah, it wouldn't matter. Of course, a wonderful week for the greatest game of all. Now, oh God almighty, the Broncos. There's clearly a...

0: a cultural problem within the club. It's got to be resolved. And I think heads have got to be bumped together. I think the Keviests have got to come in from the cold. I think
1: and be part of the solution.
0: I think it's up to Madge and Kevy to get together in the dressing room and talk to the boys and speak in one voice.
1: Yes, and say so you represent Brisbane.
0: You represent Brisbane.
1: Get your heads around that. Brisbane, you know.
0: Yep.
1: Now, can I just say that a while ago we broke the story about how the cultural advisor, cultural attaché, was going to work with the Bears. Now, I'm just wondering if that person would have enough time to make a quick trip to Brisbane for a couple of weeks, because the Bears would be in hibernation now in the off-season waiting for next year, obviously.
0: Yeah. Look, it's a delicate thing. I mean, obviously the club president and all of that, they're going to resent, you know, opening the doors and letting someone in.
1: Yeah.
0: But someone has got to go in, you know, because honestly the place is just falling to pieces, isn't it? Ever since they took Gordy's name off the door, that's when the rot was starting to set in my view. There's got to be a rapprochement between the Keviests and the Magists.
1: Yes.
0: Simple as that.
1: Are you seeing Chris Ofuli, the Premier, being involved? Or
0: he could be involved, yes. Yeah, that's not a bad idea. I'll mention that to the Premier's department when we get off here. And I notice Carapani is suffering from what I'd call the John Hoppawattie syndrome. He seems to enjoy having a few beers and then driving a car that's unregistered without a licence. Well,
1: pure hopper.
0: As I often say to players, that way lies madness. Make of that what you will.
2: AI is all the rage. Why not get the latest software that does the heavy lifting of tipping football for you and your family? 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The FB Advantage dredges the deep-sea canyons of cyberspace to give you a real advantage in the crypto tipping caper. Australians, the Fanua Blake Advantage has the winning edge and is a proven shortcut to untold riches. Incidentally, it has been used for decades by form analysts at bludging on the blind side.

0: Yeah, Cigarettes Will Kill You from Ben Lee, the CD Breathing Tornadoes on the Bludge. On the Bludging on the Blind Side. Now, look, if you want to get involved with the show, we've got a couple of ways of getting involved with the show. Firstly, we've got a text line. If you want to get involved with the text line, 0467 920 222, 0467 920 222, or the old style way, RoyandHG at abc.net.au. And remember, the battle goes on with regard Friday night and Dog Night, but we are making progress there. And speaking of progress, a couple of matches have been decided in the round, a round that's shortened because of the Origin and the byes. Panthers, Rabbitohs, 36-14 to Panthers, obviously. Panthers back on song, you'd have to say. Rabbits, they had a couple of wins and now they're in the doldrums again. We've got, that's it for last night. Today at 5:30, the Dragons and West Tigers, this will be a fascinating game.
1: Mm.
0: I'm not sure where this is going to be played, whether at Wollongong, Cogra, who knows where the Dragons will turn up to play.
1: Yeah.
0: But Dragons versus West Tigers. Then tonight, Broncos and Sharks.
1: Yeah.
0: Well, I won't say anything about that one. No. Tomorrow, 2 o'clock, Eels v Sea Eagles. And then tomorrow at 4 o'clock, the one that could be the interesting match of the round, Knights v Dolphins.
1: Yes. Yes. Gee, those Dolphins, aren't they?
0: Aren't they incredible?
1: Wonderful form at the moment.
0: Incredible. They could easily end up top four.
1: They will. They could win the comp. I know that's a big call to make from this distance.
0: But
1: if you had
0: that's what you're paid to do.
1: Yeah, but if you had a lazy few dollars in your pocket and you didn't know what to do with it.
0: Dolphins. Now, of course, Andrew Moore's in charge of covering all these matches. Mm. He's having a great season.
1: He is, isn't
0: absolutely he? Great season. Mm. Luke Lewis comes along sometimes. Johnny Gibbs is there as well.
1: That's right.
0: And they just do a wonderful job. They put you right in the middle of the scrum, don't they?
1: They do, and I find them very useful for tipping.
0: Ah, yes. They're very useful.
1: Very, very useful. Mm.
0: Now, can I just draw the while we're on a bit of housekeeping, I mentioned the Australia-Ireland match tonight.
1: Yeah.
0: And obviously Origin on Wednesday night. Now, coming up, what's described as Festival of Magic. Magic round for the NRLW.
1: Good.
0: I think this might be the first one, listeners will know, but it's in Wagga.
1: Good.
0: Or Wagga Wagga, to give his real name.
1: Yes.
0: Not far from the Shotgun Museum, not far from the Rifle Range, not far from the new recital hall, all courtesy of Darryl Maguire, might add.
1: Will they be playing at the Maguire Centre?
0: I think so. They'll be at the Maguire. That holds about 50,000 people now. It's got some extensions built on. At Maguire Park, aka Gohex Park in Wagga.
1: Yes.
0: Now, all 12 teams will be there from the women's game. It'll be just fantastic. The best players.
1: Isn't that a fillip for regional and rural Australia?
0: It's fantastic.
1: That's the sort of thing we need, isn't it?
0: Can I say, it's a lot better than Hogs for the Homeless. Remember that release? I think Freddie was in charge of it.
1: That's right.
0: Riding around on, Harley Davidsons and relaying Wellington Boot Oval and all that sort of stuff. It's great.
1: Yeah.
0: But sending teams out there and having a great day of magic, Festival of Magic, it's just billed as.
1: Yeah, having a rural and regional celebration of rugby league. That
0: you can get to.
1: Yeah.
0: It's not in obscure sort of places.
1: No. And Wagga's very easy to get to, isn't it?
0: It is. It's well connected.
1: And
0: I was there the other day. I was surprised at how much is going on in Wagga.
1: Mm. The medical centres now. I mean, the sort of specialist attention you can get now in Wagga is phenomenal. It's world class, isn't it?
0: The other bit of housekeeping, of course, concerns the day, and I know this is an event that you won't be missing, the Shoot Shield final for 2026.
1: Oh, this is marvellous, isn't it, the Shoot Shield. Is it on free-to-air? Is Nine covering it? I mean, Seven were doing it for a little while.
0: It appears to be on Gem.
1: On Gem. Oh, great. Yeah, that's one of the Nine outlets. And I assume it's going to be at T.G. Milner Field.
0: It's on at a place called where is it on? I'm not sure exactly.
1: Well, let's say T.G. Milner Field, and I think we've got the Warringah, the Rats.
0: We've got Eastwood and Gordon.
1: Yeah. That's the Beasties.
0: Yeah. And
1: they're playing Gordon, are they?
0: They're Gordon, yeah. That's what they've got here in front of me.
1: Right.
0: The Shoot Shield 2026, that's where we are. Saturday the 4th of July, today.
1: Yeah.
0: Eastwood versus Gordon.
1: Eastwood versus Gordon.
0: Live on free-to-air, etc. television.
1: Okay. Well, that'll be great. Well, I hope they haven't busied it up too much in the coverage. We just want one camera.
0: Set on the halfway line.
1: Yes.
0: And no wide angle shot,
1: yep.
0: No swivelling the camera on a
1: No, it just confuses people.
0: Yeah, exactly. What are we looking at now?
1: Yeah.
0: I don't know.
1: Yep, yep. That's good.
0: So it's a
1: what time's kickoff? Actually, 3 o'clock? Let's say 3 o'clock. Doesn't matter. 3 o'clock will do.
0: Can I ask, are you surprised the shoot shield's on today?
1: Yeah. It always surprised me, though, almost as much as golf month.
0: Yeah.
1: You know, you think, oh, well, hang on.
0: Oh, well,
1: is that time already?
0: Yeah, that's right. It must be on. If
1: it's a shoot shield.
0: Yeah.
1: It's a bit early in the year, isn't it? You think, oh, no.
0: Exactly.
1: No, that's right. Yeah,
0: exactly.
1: It's July.
0: And I'm not, I've forgotten what your traditional rivalries are in it, but there you go. Maybe the Rats versus the Beasties would be a traditional rivalry. Sadly, we don't have that.
1: No.
0: But
1: no, it would have been nice had it been the Rats against the – or the Galloping Greens against the
0: Galloping
1: the Beasties.
0: Greens, yeah. Now, the other thing is, get this, you can go and see the Shoot Shield and then go and see a test match of rugby. Something's going on in rugby and I haven't noticed it.
1: Yeah. Well, this match against Ireland.
0: It's on tonight.
1: Yeah, where's it taking place? Is it here in Australia?
0: It is, at Allianz.
1: I didn't know the Irish were here. Yeah, they kept that quiet, didn't they? I mean, who's in charge of rugby PR at the moment?
0: I've got no idea.
1: Hats off.
0: Yeah.
1: Hats off. I tell you what, it's harder to keep, harder to keep it quiet that the Irish are here than it is to announce their coming. You know what I mean?
0: Yeah, I do. I do.
1: They just snuck in.
0: I know.
1: What, are they coming by canoe via Northern Australia?
0: Well, I think they've been here.
1: And then hitchhiked down?
0: I think that's what happened. But I think they played a couple of matches along the way, warm-up matches.
1: Okay.
0: And there's a lot of talk about, you know, I think the Indonesian politics of rugby is a bit hard to keep up with.
1: Yeah.
0: But is Les Kiss now taking over from Schmidt?
1: Yeah. Look, I think they're in dual capacity at the moment during the handover period, and I'm calling this the handover period.
0: Fair enough.
1: For how long the handover period is going for, I've no idea.
0: No. True.
1: But let's say they're both going to be there today. If you want to see Schmidt and Kiss together, go today.
0: Yeah, okay.
1: Is that on tonight?
0: That's on tonight.
1: Whoa!
0: I know.
1: Free to wear, or is that on Gem after the Shoot Shield? Maybe.
0: I think that's all I can say is maybe.
1: Okay.
0: I'm not sure.
1: No.
0: I could try and...
1: Well, maybe they've kept that quiet as well.
0: Yeah.
1: Nobody knew the Irish were here, and nobody knows when it's on. Or where it's on.
0: Okay, well, I know the kickoff's at 8:10, Allianz Stadium.
1: Yeah.
0: I've got no idea if it's on, where would it be on? Who looks after the, is it?
1: Well, I think Nine had it. Seven used to have it on one of their, 7-2, 7-3, one of those stations.
0: Mates. Seven Mate might have been.
1: Well, that's a Nine, Seven Mate. Is it Nine Mate or Seven Mate?
0: No, Nine... As Jim, go, I think, and somebody help me out here.
1: Right.
0: The other, forget what the other one's called.
1: Yeah.
0: And then Seven have Mate, Two, and I think Seven Plus, but I could be wrong.
1: Yeah, no, that sounds about right. So we think it could be on Seven Mate. And if it's not, just flick around.
0: The dial.
1: Yeah.
0: Now, speaking of that, that introduces the next topic, which is this deal that no one seems to know about now, about how much Feathers Volandi's Super Jesus, a.k.a. Vlad the Impaler, has sold the game to a television company for the next 15 years or so.
1: Well, what's looming, HG, is what's obvious here is that rugby league is becoming arguably one of the most valuable commodities on the planet, isn't it? $5 billion. Think about that. That's a hell of a lot of money. That's more

0: more than the President of the United States has made in 18 months.
1: I know. That sets it into
0: perspective. Almost double.
1: That sets it into perspective.
0: That puts it in perspective, doesn't it?
1: If he couldn't squeeze the lemon.
0: Yeah.
1: And rugby league can. Yeah. Could you imagine the power that Volandis has?
0: Yeah.
1: Now, my big worry here is, firstly, about player payments, which are just going to go through the roof. There's no evidence that the product is going to benefit from the increased investment. It'll just be look roughly the same. The great thing is, for you, you'll turn on the same channel and find the rugby league where it's always been.
0: That's now, what I want.
1: Exactly, exactly. I was going to say, that's a great triumph. Mm. Now, the rest of it's on streaming platforms. Mm. One of the things that the government's done is seems to have been cut out the streaming platforms and made them a separate entity when it comes to gambling reform. So they're business as usual. They don't have to worry about how many per hour or how many you're having a, you know, an ad break or where you put them. You could run, it looks as though you can run gambling all through the match.
0: Good.
1: Gambling ads, it is.
0: Yeah.
1: Now, this means that people are going to get pretty sick of just seeing gambling ads all the time on the streaming platforms, on the free to airs, which would be Channel 9, your channel.
0: Yeah.
1: It's a different landscape, a different set of rules.
0: So we're going to be denied our gambling ads, you know, for Centrebet and 365 and all that on free to air. We're not going to see those ads.
1: We're going to see some.
0: Some.
1: But not nearly as many as we used to. But if you want an avalanche of it, you're going to have to get the pay.
0: Right. Oh, okay.
1: So KO or that sort of thing, I think.
0: So you've got to pay now to get your gambling ads. How weird is that?
1: I know.
0: How weird is that? Yeah. I mean, back in the day, you set up these rival platforms so that you didn't have to put up with ads.
1: I know. Now.
0: Now, you've got to bloody pay for the ads.
1: I know. It's incredible, isn't it?
0: It is incredible, isn't it? But we're still going to have Harvey Norman, aren't we? They're still going to be part of it.
1: I hope so.
0: And the Westpac Red Zone. And the
1: Isuzu
0: D-Max.
1: Player of the
0: replay.
1: Yeah, replay. No, that's
0: although
1: right.
0: The replay might have changed.
1: I think it has changed.
0: I don't think I've heard the D-Max replay.
1: Now, can I
0: used to like it, though.
1: Well, I loved it because that was often the only time of the coverage I saw.
0: Yeah.
1: Because I could get across it very quickly.
0: Yes.
1: And you haven't got time to do it all. I haven't got time there to sit all day and watch it. Yep. What worries me is how television stations will be able to, and a Nine network here, be able to earn the money back that they've spent on the rugby league.
0: Yeah.
1: How will they ever get it back?
0: I know.
1: They're going to have to ask the government, aren't they? They're going to have to ask the government.
0: Well, they're going to have to ask Harvey Norman to put a little bit more in for the ads, aren't they?
1: My understanding is that somebody like Harvey Norman or the IMAX replay people would say, we'd like to buy 50,000 ads.
0: Yeah.
1: Can you knock a bit off the per unit price? So instead of charging a dollar per play, they might get it down to 40 cents.
0: Mm.
1: So as they'd be able to, you know, obviously get a lot more ads in the whole year.
0: So this $5 billion is over, what, 7 years, do we think?
1: I think 7 years is what. But, look, can I just say right off the top, I'm a bit in the dark here. Mm. Last weekend there was a big splash. Yeah. It's going to be announced Wednesday night. Since then, crickets.
0: Yeah. Yes.
1: And I'm not sure.
0: So I think there might be one or two wrinkles there that are yet to be.
1: Okay. The wrinkle that I came across, which I thought was a really interesting wrinkle, is what Gus Gould is worth. Now, I saw Gus's fee at $250 million.
0: That's over 7 years, though, isn't it? In all fairness, put it in context.
1: I accept that. Yeah. It's not a week per week.
0: No.
1: It's $250 million over 7 years. You're right.
0: Yeah.
1: You're right. Now.
0: Could I suggest, SG, I'm looking from the outside here. Is there a suggestion that it might be a little bit of animus between Feathers and Gus?
1: Because it bubbles along, doesn't it?
0: It bubbles along. Because Gus made a couple of weird comments leading up to this.
1: Yes, he did.
0: Deal.
1: I don't want you to lose a job.
0: I'm not allowed to say anything.
1: James Bracey, I think it might have been.
0: He said,
1: I don't want you to lose a job, James.
0: Yes, I agree.
1: I hadn't thought of that. I mean, I thought he came with the package that Gus is rugby league, so he would have to go where the rugby league coverage is. But I agree.
0: But I think Gus has been living under the illusion, or perhaps he's been able to get away with it, that he's allowed to say what he likes about rugby league. Well, that's not, you know.
1: Well, when you're talking
0: we can't have that anymore.
1: $5 billion
0: Surely, it's up to Feathers to give

0: Gus, the writing instructions of what the message is this week.
1: Yeah. See,
0: the message this week is rugby league is great and there's nothing wrong with it.
1: And concussion is good for you.
0: Yes.
1: And we have the best doctors in the world.
0: Best doctors in the world.
1: And this accident, sure.
0: Sure.
1: But nothing untoward happens in rugby league.
0: Thank you. Thank you. Now, is that too much to ask? Now, if Gus would agree to that, we can have our deal.
1: And $250 million.
0: And $250 million.
1: And do you think it's money for value there?
0: Of course it is.
2: 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To have this gold mine of memories fully restored by experts, simply take your box of treasures to Super 8 Restoration World Auburn, located next door to the Harvey Norman Supercentre. Tell them you were sent by Bludging on the Blind Side.

0: Yes, from where the rubber meets the road, Akron, Ohio, Devo and Whippet. And this is Bludging on the Blind Side. Listen, we've had a bit of an update here. The Shoot Shield match today is sort of a preview of the final. The finals are on, the Shoot Shield finals, and this fits into my memory of where the Shoot Shield final should be.
1: Yeah.
0: August the 21st, 22nd.
1: Good.
0: And it's just round 12 that we're up to now.
1: Oh, okay.
0: So we've got a couple of more rounds to go.
1: Well, obviously, that makes more sense.
0: It does, through July. Yeah. But I think it's a curtain raiser for the final.
1: For sure. Who was on again?
0: Eastwood Gordon.
1: Perfect.
0: Eastwood Gordon.
1: Now, there'd be nothing wrong if that was the final of the Shoot Shield, would it? I mean, that's perfectly fine. Final, isn't it?
0: And you've got plenty of time to work out where it'll be on television.
1: Yeah.
0: Between now, the 21st and 22nd of August.
1: Just picking up what we were talking about earlier, HG, with Carl unfortunately pulling the pin on Channel 9 and moving on to...
0: Is that how you see it? He pulled the pin on 9?
1: Well...
0: It's hard to...
1: Well, it's up to historians.
0: Yes, that's right. They'll write PhDs on it.
1: Sure, yeah. Well, he was invited to leave.
0: Yeah.
1: Can we put it that way?
0: Yeah, we can.
1: And he accepted the invitation, it would seem. Now, does that mean now Gus is the most highly played presenter on Channel 9 now? I'd suggest he is.
0: Doesn't Overs, say, reading the news, this is Peter Overton, a tremendous...

0: tremendous newsreader.
1: Well, I think Overs do it for nothing, wouldn't he? I mean, Overs just loves doing it. He just lives there. He's on every night, never goes home. He hasn't got any other life, has he?
0: I hadn't thought of that, but you're probably right.
1: I think that's probably right.
0: So then we've got to look at who would be stars in the making, sort of, you know, doing work which we don't particularly see. Like Dave Campbell's there doing a morning show.
1: But
0: it doesn't pull the – it's not a
1: – same numbers as
0: – Today or as Carl or so on.
1: No.
0: Or wouldn't 60 Minutes in the old days – I mean, who takes over that Current Affair? Wouldn't that be a flagship?
1: Oh, yeah, little Ali Langdon.
0: Langdon.
1: She'd get a fair bit, I suppose. Well, maybe she's now the –
0: See, that's true. That
1: her and Gus, they'd be the heavy hitters.
0: We see, if you're spending, say, $5 billion for 7 years to show the rugby league, then that does elevate. I mean, a rising tide floats all boats here.
1: It does.
0: So you may well be right that Gus is $250 million a week.
1: Yeah. Well, it wouldn't surprise me if they ask Gus to do a little bit more for his money in the same way Overs does. You know, lives there. He's on every night.
0: You mean Gus doing the weather?
1: Well, just a sport report every now and again wouldn't hurt, would it?
0: What a great idea. You mean, like, if you hear you say, bad news that there's a Augusta Open this year, PGA.
1: Yeah.
0: Australians not doing well. Yeah. Adam Scott out. You know, you got them all there.
1: That's right. Yeah, how are you seeing it, Gus, the US Open? Oh, thanks, Overs. not so good for the Australians. Fortunately, Adam Scott's out. Oh, he's not, is he? Yeah, he is. Anything else? Yeah, Shoot Shield's coming up. Oh, yeah, when's that? TG to Milderfield. When? Next week. Thanks, Gus. Better do it, wouldn't it?
0: It would. Remember in the really old days, I think Rex Mossop used to do that.
1: Yes, sort of and way. He used to do sport, plus call the rugby league. Well, Gus doesn't call the rugby league. He just gives comments. Percent,
0: yeah. Now, we've got to get to the talkback topic because it's running away from us today.
1: Oh, you're right, actually. Well, a couple of weeks ago when we were here at last year, HG, before our mid-year break, we asked people, would you like to see a Macquarie Point lottery?
0: Mm.
1: 100% yes. I mean, Australians love lotteries.
0: Isn't that great?
1: And the Opera House lottery. There's your model. I mean, you look at the magnificence of the Opera House, which whenever we go into the city, we do. It's a magnificent building, world class. Although it does have acoustic problems, but they've always been.
0: And queues for the toilets, but you can get that wrong. Any architect will get that wrong.
1: Indeed. It was a different time. You know, back in Utzon's time, people didn't go to the toilet much, so it would seem. You know, we've moved on, haven't we?
0: We've found a use for plumbing.
1: Yes. But that is as a result of the Opera House Lottery. Mm. Now, Macquarie Point could be the same. And I think a Macquarie Point lottery would be magnificent. You know, $5 tickets. Well, every week
0: are you
1: there's
0: seeing
1: a draw.
0: A cash prize?
1: Yeah, cash prize. Maybe drawn 100, maybe 100,000.
0: Yeah, by nine. Say
1: yeah, drawn
0: Gus.
1: By Gus
0: on nine.
1: On nine
0: with Peter Overton reading the news.
1: Overs. What's the lottery result today, Gus? Ah, number 6175. Off we go. Today, HG. No Craig Foster on SBS. No Fozzie.
0: Yeah, I know. This is a scandal.
1: Of course it's a scandal. I'm wondering, our question is, should questions be raised in Parliament?
0: That's
1: now, I saw some comments
0: question.
1: From Robbie Slater suggesting that the management at SBS totally unaware that Fozzie had anything to do with it. And it had never heard of Les Murray.
0: Or Johnny Warren. Oh, no, that can't be right, can it?
1: Well, that's what Robbie Slater's saying. That they'd never heard of Fozzie. It's bizarre.
0: I find that...
1: Questions in Parliament.
0: Yeah,
1: it's
0: no,
1: got
0: I think
1: to
0: you're
1: be.
0: Absolutely right.
1: You know, if the new management or if management at SBS, understandably, there might be new people, might be quite youngish.
0: They never knew about Fozzie.
1: Never heard of Fozzie, according to Robbie Slater. Never heard of Les Murray. Baffling
0: that's
1: case.
0: Not good, is it? Now, look, have you got a... address where they can get out.
1: Oh, yes. Look, people can get in touch. Just phone.
0: Okay.
1: You know, I forgot what the number is.
0: Oh, that's right.
1: But it's often given out on this network. I mean, bloody hell, I hear it 50 times a bloody day and I only listen to the station for 10 minutes. So people will know.
0: With that, it's now to take a short break for these important messages from our sponsors. Back after the news.
2: ABC News with Satyam Weinstein. It was a heartbreaking morning for Socceroos fans, with the Australian side out of the FIFA World Cup, going down to Egypt 4-2 on penalties. David Mark has more from Dallas.
3: Everyone is just incredibly disappointed for the Socceroos to go out after what's been a really incredible tournament, and for them to go out in that manner in a penalty shootout. But I think at the same time, I think everyone was very proud of how the Socceroos played, not only in this game, throughout the tournament, and also looking forward, you know, the fact that it's such a young team. And, you know, Tony Popovich keeps saying, why not us? Why not us? And I think that question still stands, but, you know, it might not be answered for a while yet. To perform and win a knockout game at the World Cup, that's going to be burning in the hearts of all the Socceroos players, and the fans, of course, will have to wait 4 years for that.
2: The Federal Opposition Leader, Angus Taylor, has used a keynote speech at the LNP State Conference in Queensland to launch an attack on One Nation. It follows a string of opinion polling showing the Coalition's primary vote lagging behind Pauline Hanson's party. Mr. Taylor says One Nation lacks direction and substance when you look past its high-profile founder.
4: We are all watching, and we've all seen, the growth of One Nation in recent times. But the truth of One Nation is it's a one person show.
2: The UN High Commissioner for Human Rights, Volker Turk, says he fears for civilians trapped in the Sudanese city of Al Obeid. The paramilitary Rapid Support Forces look set to take the city, which has been the focus of intense fighting with Sudan's army. Mr. Turk says human rights catastrophe is unfolding and the international community must do something to prevent it. He says it looks likely to be a repeat of the atrocities committed when the RSF overran the besieged city of Al Fasher last year.
5: 3 days, 6,000 people got killed at least. We have seen kidnappings, abductions, mass rape. People disappeared. And that's what I fear will happen now in Al Obeid.
2: Poland's prime minister says his country is preparing for a critical few months ahead amid reports Russia may be planning an attack to test NATO's resolve. The BBC's Tom Bailey reports.
6: The reports, which Washington hasn't commented on, suggested US officials had issued several warnings to Warsaw about a possible armed provocation by Moscow aimed at cranking up pressure on Ukraine's Western allies and NATO's core principle of collective response. Addressing them, the Polish Prime Minister Donald Tusk said he did not wish to scare anyone, but that Russian threats could not be ignored, and that Poland was preparing for various situations. Moscow has already been appearing to test NATO's defences over the past year, with several alleged incursions of drones and fighter jets into the territory of member states.
2: The Great Barrier Reef has avoided an in-danger listing in the latest draft decision by the UN's World Heritage Committee. An overnight UNESCO report has praised Australia's conservation work and ongoing commitment to the natural wonder. However, it gave a strict two-year timeline to demonstrate significant water quality improvements. Queensland's Environment Minister Andrew Powell says it's good news.
7: It acknowledges all of the hard work by farmers, local governments and all the people on the ground, our scientists in conjunction with the federal government. It does ask us to come back with reports, but that's all part of being a World Heritage listed site.
2: Taylor Swift and Travis Kelce have gotten married at Madison Square Garden in New York City. The secret of build-up to the nuptials culminated when a marquee outside the Manhattan Arena proclaimed just married after they declared their vows. The wedding was officiated by actor Adam Sandler, with Swift's brother Austin serving as a man of honour and Kelce's brother Jason acting as best man. This fan, who travelled all the way from the US state of Florida to stand outside the event, says it's an amazing love story.
8: It's their love story to me. So if you follow Travis, he shot his shot by going to the Eras Tour. He's like, I gave her a bracelet with my number on it. He made it happen. Like, it happened. And it was, she couldn't have written a better love story. You know, it was just so sweet. It's like a real life rom-com. And I love that.
2: And Argentina survived a scare to reach the round of 16 at the FIFA World Cup after a 3-2 win over Cabo Verde in extra time in Miami. Superstar Lionel Messi opened the scoring with his 20th career World Cup goal for Argentina. But Deroy Duarte equalised for the small nation in the 59th minute, taking the game into extra time. Argentina hit the front again with Lisandro Martinez in the 92nd minute, but Cabo Verde found another equaliser 11 minutes later. You're up to date with ABC News.

0: The Help with the Healing Corps still needs your help. While Rolex watches have been distributed to 117 former Manly players, there are still hundreds of Seagull heroes waiting in the queue. We ask the rugby league community to reach into their hearts and, more importantly, reach into their wallets. Donations through Bludging on the Blind Side.
1: Yes, welcome back to Bludging on the Blind Side. Remember, this is the ABC, ABC Local Radio, and ABC Smart, the home of Dog Night. Now, text line, if you want to get involved, 0467920222, 0467920222, or the old style, old mail way, RoyandHD at abc.net.au. And the following people have, Roy.
2: Yes, on the text, says she, Brad of East Ballina is saying, back in the day, there was a rugby league show called Controversy Corner.
1: There was. That's a long time ago, though.
2: Hosted by Peter Peters. I want to suggest Ron Casey might have had something to do with that as well, Controversy Corner. He suggested that Gus would make his salary worthwhile if Channel 9 was to bring the show back with Gus as the new host. Controversy Corner with Gus.
1: And would that have a wide-ranging brief?
2: It would. As long as it's not too critical of the rugby league, I'd suggest.
1: Maybe that was where Controversy Corner fell over.
2: Yes, it would have
1: done. They were excitable people.
2: They were.
1: They were opinionated people.
2: They were.
1: And they often went against the grain.
2: They did. This comes from John in Bega. He says, I think Gus's cheerful face would be an asset to morning television. And probably replace Carl. Well, that's not bad, is it? It would be Gus and Sarah with Danica.
1: Doing the weather.
2: Danica does the sport.
1: Oh, yeah. Okay, fair enough.
2: Well, I think that could work.
1: But what's Gus's brief there?
2: Same as Carl's was, just to be sort of funny guy who every now and
1: cheers
2: again
1: everybody
2: can
1: up.
2: Be a little bit serious when someone comes in who's, you know, a bit, you know, runabouts style. You know, house burnt down. How's it feel? Oh, no, it's really bad, Gus.
1: Yeah.
2: And what were you thinking when your house was burning down? Oh, I was really upset, Gus. You know what I mean?
1: It goes anywhere. Yeah. Are you going to rebuild? Yeah, I'm going to rebuild. You're going to rebuild out of wood again, hopefully?
2: Yeah.
1: No, well, yeah, maybe we do some corrugated iron work, you know.
2: Yep.
1: Protect it a bit. Maybe clear of the block behind it.
2: And do you have trouble finding builders in your area, do you? Yeah, we do, Gus. There's no builders here at the moment.
1: They've all gone to Sydney.
2: Sydney, building there.
1: Or Melbourne. And now we've got, you know, obviously they do a few live ads.
2: Yes.
1: And they talk to the person
2: about cooking. Someone's going to come in with a whole new series of pies here, Gus. Yeah, what are they? Oh, this one's, you know.
1: Yeah, maroon.
2: Maroon.
1: Yeah, timely.
2: Yeah.
1: Made out of blueberries.
2: Now, Nick in Cairns is saying, should Four Corners investigate why Senator David Pocock continually talks down gambling on rugby league? Well, that's a very good question too, isn't it? You're going to have to put that to Pocock. He's certainly got a bee in his bonnet, hasn't he?
1: Yeah, and the trouble that I get with this is, again, we come back to this thing, it's all organised on Nine, but the rest of the people who might, especially in that part of the world, might have to look at a platform. They're just going to get buried under gambling ads.
2: Yeah, it is.
1: And some common sense would help here.
2: It would.
1: But of course, the money. Mm. If you sell it for, you know, $5 billion, you've got to make it back somewhere.
2: You do. Well, that's just a business reality, isn't it?
1: It is. And are we expecting people who watch rugby league to have some sort of policy on business reality? We're watching an hour of gambling ads, so as we watch.
2: Janet Haddam's pointing out it's T-minus 29 days to golf month. Good. We're not going to be surprised again this year, as we have been in the past.
1: I know.
2: We're prepared.
1: That's why I'm warning people already, as you noticed in my opening remarks.
2: Now, this comes from Bruce of the Central Coast, and this is a beautiful story, actually.
1: Golfing story?
2: Says, I would like to report on a small incident from the rugby league front lines that showcases the surprising and rather disconcerting effects of your Healing the Hurt campaign for the Manly Sea Eagles.
1: Disconcerting?
2: I recently visited Henson Oval with some Jet-supporting mates to watch the Newtown v Manly game in the New South Wales Cup.
1: Cup, yeah.
2: While not personally a Newtown fan, I proudly wore my West's Magpie jersey in solidarity with my Manly-hating colleagues.

0: While watching the game from the concourse and enjoying a solid Newtown win over the hapless young Sea Eagles, we were passed by none other than Manly first grade coach Kieran Foran.
1: What?
0: Imagine my surprise when I suddenly and inexplicably blurted out, "Hey, Kieran, love your work." Kieran Foran turned, or Coach Foran turned, and gave a rather baffled half wave and continued on while my mates stared at me with open-mouthed incredulity. Somehow I had experienced a spontaneous outburst of affection for the maroon and white beyond anything that I'd ever remotely felt before. After a great deal of beratement from my colleagues and some long personal reflection, I only put this down to a softening of my usual anti-Manly attitude to the miracle of the foreign fairy tale and the influence of the Rolex watch program.
1: Isn't that incredible? Isn't that fascinating? An excellent insight into how that works in unintended ways.
0: Yes.
1: We never set it up to encourage West peoples to bag, you know, or shout out to Foz as he wandered around. We didn't even know Foz would take over when we had the Healing the Hurt program.
0: See, my feeling is, HG, that I don't think Kieran would have been offered the job without the healing program we put in place.
1: Is that your...
0: That's my feeling, yeah. Anyway, now someone this is Alison of Perth.
1: Yeah.
0: She says she's in Perth, Himalayan Western Bears country.
1: Good.
0: She says, happy rugby league. I thought I'd get AI's version of the $500 value coin for the Perth Mint to fabricate. Two options for the AI Adam Scott coin, HG. And here's what AI has coughed up. And the coins look magnificent, don't they? Unfortunately, it's quite illegal to do that because you can only have someone who's deceased on the coin, not a living person, apart from the king. The king is the only living person.
1: Right, of course, the king's in a bit of trouble with his health.
0: Well,
1: noticed. Now, Adam Scott, look, they just look fantastic. And are you suggesting that I'm going to try and remember Stewie Gin might... Would Stewie Gin still be with us? Probably.
0: Well, let's say he is.
1: Yeah, okay.
0: He's the plus

0: Good, yes.
1: Well, that's just fantastic.
0: It is fantastic, isn't it?
1: I tell you what,
0: we were celebrating, you may recall, his 100th consecutive appearance at an opening.
1: No, that's true. That's true.
0: Yeah. Now, this comes from Chris from Orange. He says, I've been travelling through Lithgow a bit recently and can't for the life of me find Finlay's Furniture. Keen to get some lively feedback to the Chamois, if you can point me in the right direction. Look, Finlay's is long gone. Finlay's, I think, would have closed its doors probably in the early 70s, I'm sad to say. And the Chamois haven't been around since, I want to say, maybe the late 90s. So there are just what I'd call...
1: echoes.
0: Chris, yeah, ghosts, whispers and echoes.
1: And I tell you what, you might be able to find in the op shops of the area furniture that was made by Finlay's.
0: Well, strictly speaking, Finlay's didn't make furniture.
1: Sorry, they sold it.
0: They sold furniture.
1: Yeah,
0: so
1: sorry.
0: You'd get the Don Company would provide lounge suites. And there was nothing like

0: beautiful Don lounge chair, HG. Very, very comfortable and very stylish and very modern looking for the time, mm-hmm. almost futuristic. But anyway.
1: Well, that's a good project there, and maybe using Google or some sort of WhatsApp group, you might be able to get in contact with people. Do you have a Don?
0: Chair that was
1: at your
0: sold
1: place?
0: At Finley's.
1: Thanks very much.
0: Because exactly, that would add value.
1: Yeah.
0: Definitely. This comes from William. He says, I'd like you to draw your attention to a situation which played out in my house Tuesday just gone.
1: Mm-hmm.
0: My youngest of three boys, all diehard Broncos fans.
1: Oh, yeah, they must be having a hard time.
0: They would be. Inquired of me, Dad, who's playing tonight? I had the sad task of informing he and his brothers that it was a Tuesday, a non-rugby league day, obviously to their disappointment, which started to raise the obvious question. In a world where too much sport is barely enough, talk of expanding the comp, a potential 30 teams, conferences and TV deal under negotiation, why have we accepted that rugby league is only available to us three, sometimes four, if we're lucky, nights a week? Well, that's true.
1: Well, that's
0: true. I think it's possible to have rugby league on every night of the week. Look, there would be considerable interest, and we may have discussed this before, HG, in seeing flag games and SG ball. There'd be a lot of interest in that.
1: Now, there used to be something, a bank competition, didn't there?
0: Yes.
1: And that used to be high school, was it?
0: Maybe, yes. Commonwealth Bank competition, yes.
1: Yeah, high school. And you saw the Stars of Tomorrow go round before anybody knew who they were.
0: That's right. That's right. No, that's an excellent idea, HG. Yes,
1: and that used to be
0: a school's comp, let's say, on a Tuesday night. Flag, Wednesday night.
1: Yeah.
0: How about a midnight match every now and again?
1: That'd be really good.
0: That would be fantastic and great for the nighttime economy.
1: Forget about that.
0: If you're allowed, we talked to the men's, the Cresserfieldy government and perhaps the Victorian government.
1: Yeah.
0: To have pubs allowed to be open till, say, 4 a.m. when rugby league is on at midnight.
1: Well, now, as I understand it, pubs were able to stay open
0: with the Socceroos.
1: With the Socceroos.
0: Yes. And look how magnificent that's been.
1: It's turned off. It's worked out an absolute
0: wonderful
1: treat
0: for the economy.
1: Yeah. Yeah. Now, can I just say on a counterpoint is let's say your rugby league week begins with Wednesday, where you have to examine the team and make your punting selections and so on, look at where you'll be and when. Yeah. Then Thursday your matches starts, Friday matches, Saturday, Sunday matches. Mm. Monday you used to have matches, and I think in the deal they're talking about going back to Monday matches.
0: Good.
1: I'm not quite sure why. Right. So then your weekend is Tuesday. So Tuesday should be seen as the recovery period.
0: A day of rest.
1: A day of rest from rugby league. Then it starts all again on the following Wednesday.
0: Yes. I understand that, but there's no reason why the day of rest couldn't be a flag day.
1: Yeah, flag day. Tuesday, flag day.
0: Flag day. Mm. And then, of course, Friday night is dog night.
1: With, say, Manly playing, obviously the Broncos as the featured rugby league game.
0: As the dogs go around the outside.
1: Yeah. That's right.
0: That would be perfect. With the ABC, very small team, just three people on the sideline covering the dogs with Gus and co.
1: Doing the whole thing.
0: With Danica down here.
1: Yeah. And then if there was any try scored while the dogs were going around, that would be instantly replayed.
0: It would.
1: But, I mean, that's for the producers to
0: work out. Yeah,
1: we don't
0: they can work it out.
1: Around. Yeah, God. They're modern people who understand the sensibility.
0: That's right. Yeah. Would you mind, not running the dogs while the game's to can you wait for a break in play before we'd work it out.
1: Mm. Mm.
0: It's not rocket science. Break and play, dogs run. Now, this comes from Matt.
1: I can see it now.
0: I can see it now.
1: It's a bit just a win-win.
0: Yeah. I mean, certainly it's going to interrupt. The only downside is if people are watching, say, Vera on a Friday night, let's say they

0: two or three months of the year, over Christmas and summer, where they don't play rugby league.
1: Yep.
0: So what happens there is you're watching Vera, and then at an inappropriate time, it's just about bust someone, there's a dog race. Then it moves on again, dog race. Yeah. You know, I think they can fit in okay. People will scream, sure, but they've got to understand the modern world is allowing people to get earn money betting on dogs so as they don't have to pay so much for the ABC overall because they would be able to have it. Earn money by putting on the dogs on.
1: Yep. Of course there's going to be pushback.
0: Yeah, it goes without saying.
1: But the ABC would just be reflecting community values and standards, that's all. Earning its keep, wouldn't it?
0: Would.
1: Now, good afternoon, gents. Matt from Rockhampton here.

0: Wow, can I have a look at that? Is there any picture of the can?
1: No, there's not, unfortunately. No. No, but you could Google it, look it up.
0: Yeah.
1: Look it up.
0: And, gee, they're way ahead of us in the North Queensland area.
1: Oh, they are. Yeah. Oh, yeah.
0: Very go ahead.
1: Now, this is Craig from Samford Valley in Queensland. He said, I recently did a tour of the Cooper's Brewery in Adelaide.
0: Wow.
1: And came across a plaque providing proof of the health benefits of stout. The plaque says, quote, Cooper's workers at the Leabrook Brewery were entitled to 4 pints a day until 1994, with many choosing stout as their drink of choice.
0: 4 pints a day.
1: Although Cooper's staff don't have exactly the same working conditions today, they still get paid in beer with a carton going into the boot of the car every week. Comment from a dedicated Cooper's employee at the time, quote, there's not many jobs that at 9 o'clock you can have a pint of beer. And at 12 o'clock you can have another one. And then another one mid-afternoon, and then one when you knock off. The working conditions, you'd call it. I ran some numbers. Cooper Stout is 6.3%, and a pint is 2.3 standard drinks. That's 9.2 standard drinks over the day.
0: Wow.
1: Based on an 80-kilogram male, your blood alcohol content at 9 o'clock would be 0.05, midday 0.07, 3 p.m. 0.08, and a measly 0.11 after your fourth pint at 5 p.m. Well, the tour guide didn't have information on the number of workplace injuries that occurred or reports on the level of alcoholism. I can only guess that it was a very modest, and the health benefits of regular daily stout consumption was the key to the success of Cooper's.
0: Isn't that amazing?
1: Isn't that fascinating?
0: It is. We're not sure exactly what the current work

0: One word from the Baby Animals from the CD Baby Animals by the Baby Animals. This is Bludging on the Blind Side. No baby animals involved. Now, one of the emails tweaked a thought about the State of Origin build-up.
1: Yeah.
0: And as you know, the Blues team are in camp at the moment, and yep. it's a bit hard to get a fix on how it's going because a lot of players are injured, a lot of players are uncertain about whether they'll be able to play.
1: Yeah.
0: And so a lot more players are coming in from outside to bolster the
1: Well, a lot
0: the
1: of ranks. Bulldogs have been roped in,
0: yeah,
1: haven't they?
0: Yeah, including the...
1: Galvin.
0: I was going to say, the form star of the competition.
1: Yeah, the Wunderkind.
0: Lockie Galvin. Mm. Now, this story, Manly Sea Eagles, New South Wales, Australian fullback legend, Graham Wombat Edie.
1: Oh, yes.
0: Headed a who's who of sporting stars at the Blues' first field session on Thursday.
1: Fantastic.
0: Now, this is a who's who. And I'm thinking, well, who else apart from Wombat Edie? He's huge.
1: Yeah, he is huge, isn't he? Yeah.
0: In an ultimate show of respect, every single New South Wales player who ran onto SEBA Super Stadium to train stopped to shake his hand.
1: Yes.
0: Of course, Wombat played in the first State of Origin game in 1980.
1: Wow.
0: Now, not many players who are in camp would remember anything about 1980. I'm not knocking them for that. They just
1: But they'd have heard the stories.
0: Ah, true.
1: Wouldn't they?
0: True. No idea who he is or what he looks like, but they've heard the stories.
1: No.
0: Melbourne Storm coach.
1: It's the first time I've heard Wombat associated with the Nizzles, actually.
0: Indeed. He's very QT. He must live near this, Super Stadium.
1: Wow.
0: Now, Craig Bellamy was another interested onlooker, along with former Manly player Nick Kosef.
1: Nick Kosef. Wow.
0: Brent Kite.
1: Brent Kite.
0: And the boxing champion and Blues fanatic, Jai Opetaia.
1: Wow.
0: So big lineup. Bellamy and Edie posed for a photo together in the Seabus Super Stadium Players Tunnel. That'd
1: Did
0: be
1: they
0: a good
1: really?
0: One. In the tunnel.
1: I wonder how they organised that. Would have been, I suppose. Just stay there?
0: Yeah.
1: Just stand there.
0: Yeah. Don't do anything.
1: Sorry, Laurie. Just stay there, mate. Yeah, just a second. Okay. Done.
0: Now, it was a wonderful gesture from the players to stop and greet Edie, who's been battling serious health issues. That's why you haven't heard of him.
1: Right. Well, we wish him all the best.
0: Yeah, we certainly do.
1: Yeah.
0: After shaking his hand, the Blues halfback Nathan Cleary, Edie asked, "How's the old man?" Cleary responded, "Yeah, he's good."
1: Isn't that a real insight, isn't it?
0: That's a real insight, isn't it?
1: It is, isn't it?
0: You know, he could have said he's sick as a dog.
1: Yeah, he didn't.
0: He didn't.
1: He said he's great. Good.
0: Mitch Moses told Edie, "Good to see you."
1: Good to see you, mate.
0: 1980, yep. How does it feel?
1: Yep.
0: Edie said he was rapt to be there. It's been great to be part of it and meet the players.

0: has. Yeah. Edie, who won four premierships inside 7 years at Manly during the 70s, I think New South Wales can win the game by 12 points.
1: Is that what he said?
0: That's the Edie position.
1: Wow.
0: They're a good bunch of blokes.
1: Well, he'd know now. He's met them all, isn't he? You wouldn't say he's spent a lot of time with them, but you can learn a lot just by
0: shaking
1: the hand and say good day, mate.
0: Edie was proudly decked out in New South Wales gear after spending time in hospital in April. Mm. I'm still here and I'm still getting up. Well, that's a
1: good
0: definite,
1: on him.
0: You good know, on him. Positive. Yeah. Asked for his memory of the very first Origin game, Edie said, Arthur Beetson, he's a big star in that game. Mm. Kossiff and Kite work security at the Kira Beach Hotel.
1: Do they?
0: While Bellamy's side, the Storm, has a bye. Bellamy was an advisor to New South Wales side last year. That explains his presence there.
1: So he's holding the clipboard for Laurie.
0: It appears that way.
1: Mm.
0: Yeah, maybe getting the drinks in, like, you know, should they run out,
1: yep.
0: Water and a cup
1: all
0: of tea.
1: That. Yeah.
0: And I like
1: and isn't that a wonderful sign, SG? I mean, the players didn't have to stop and say g'day to Graham, Edie. They didn't. But they did.
0: Yeah. And, you know, where'd you get the nickname Wombat?
1: Yeah.
0: Or something like that. Just a bit of banter.
1: Sure.
0: Now, then we've that insight that Kossiff and Kite still in touch, working security at Kira Beach Hotel.
1: Yeah.
0: I don't know how many people would go to the Kira Beach Hotel. I've got no idea of the size, but let's say 2,000 every night.
1: Yep.
0: A lot of people to keep under control, especially if they're drinking that milk stout.
1: Yes.
0: Which can really put
1: the
0: blood alcohol level right up there.
1: Well, you imagine it'd be one of the venues that would stay open for the midnight match. The midnight rugby league match we're proposing.
0: It certainly would. It certainly would. Now, the other thing quickly is, what do you make of this loophole in the rule book that allows Feathers to become the boss of the rugby league and the CEO, and obviously the CEO and chairman of the rugby league, the chairperson of the rugby league, and also allow him to stay in New South Wales racing and to do the Trop Fest. Do you think it's too much for one person to do?
1: Well, on paper you'd say yes. But in my experience, HG, if you want to get something done, go to someone who's busy.
0: Yeah.
1: The busier you are, the more you can do. And I've always maintained, and that's the message I give kids whenever I'm in schools. Yeah, if you want to get something done, approach someone who's busy. And no one's busier than Feathers at the moment. And, there comes a time when you're on a ship or a schooner and the sails are taut, the wind's coming, and you've got to, there's a narrow set of rocks you've got to get the ship through.
0: Uh-huh.
1: That's when one person has got to be standing in the wheelhouse, holding the wheel.
0: You're talking about Macquarie Harbour, aren't you,
1: in
0: Tasmania?
1: I am.
0: It's a tiny opening.
1: Tiny opening.
0: And ferocious seas.
1: Yep. You can't have four or five at the helm. You can't. You've got to have the vision of one person. One person holding the helm, steering the wheel. And at the moment, rugby league is going through some treacherous waters. Until we have this deal signed and Gus, put in his place.
0: With the $250 million?
1: With the $250 million, fine. Once we've navigated that narrow pass that rugby league is passing through, until that check is signed by, Nine and Fox and the other streaming services, we need one man at the helm.
0: And then when we think about, you've just sort of opened up an area of thought in terms of Gus's role.
1: Yeah.
0: I mean, if he's doing the news at night, he's getting up early in the morning and doing today.
1: Yes.
0: He's got his commitments in terms of, his think pieces that he has to do for Origin.
1: Yes.
0: He's a busy man again. So he might be able to help with the burden because looks like he's going to be very, very busy.
1: Well, Gus looks as if he'd be happier if he was busy. See, I think Gus gets, narky and down in the dumps when he's got too much time on his hands.
0: Yeah, yeah.
1: Give him something to do.
0: Mm. Mm. So he's CEO over at the Dogs.
1: Yeah.
0: Maybe he should take on a few more jobs there.
1: Yes.
0: He sort of seems to be in charge of recruitment there as well. I'm not sure if that's...
1: Yeah, which hasn't been going all that well. I think, Gus has got to have his attention drawn somewhere else. If he knew he was responsible for, the breakfast show, hosting that.
0: And coming up with
1: Sarah,
0: ideas.
1: They'd have to come up with, the producers have to run ideas past him. Gus, we've got this bloke who's remaking Don Furniture. Make it terrific. What do you think? Do you think this? Yeah, I'll do it.
0: Yeah. And we've got a clairvoyant coming in to tip the football.
1: He can tell you the future.
0: Yeah.
1: You know?
0: About the Dogs.
1: About the Dogs. Yeah.

0: coming up on the ABC. Do you think we can do that? Yeah, I'll do that. All right, yeah. Sarah said she'd be happy to do it. Oh, okay, yeah, I'll do it. You know what I mean? They go through that at about 4 PM before tomorrow morning's program so he can do a little bit of research on it. You know, Don Furniture, where did it come from? Is it a Swedish design? Well, yeah, it looks as if it is. You know what I mean? And there you go. There's your first question. Where it was a Swedish design when you first went, oh, no, Gus, that's a fascinating question. Well, I didn't realise that. Oh, yeah.
1: And then overnight you'd have pictures of Naomi Osaka appearing at Wimbledon.
0: Yes.
1: And he'd be able to take us through what she's wearing and who did it.
0: Oh, yeah, okay.
1: You know,
0: sure.
1: Who's she wearing
0: if
1: now?
0: If that's a segment that Gus is happy with, you wouldn't want to surprise Gus. Gus, are you happy to talk about Naomi, what Naomi's wearing, you know, the new doona she's designed that she's wearing on the court? Oh, yeah, I'll talk about that. Yeah, all right. Sarah's happy to do it. Oh, okay, yeah, I'll do it. You know what I mean? He'd be busy.
2: 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This is Bludging on the Blind Side.
3: Hi, this is Andrew Moore. I hope you can stick around straight after Roy in HD because after 2 o'clock, I'll be joined by Michael Carayannis and Luke Lewis for the pre-game show. We'll catch up with Queensland hooker Harry Grant. Later in the day, we'll check in with New South Wales centre Stephen Crichton. Two games from here at Jubilee Oval in this beautiful sunny day. At 3:15, it's the NRLW clash between St George, Illawarra and the Canberra Raiders. Cronulla Sharks fullback Jada Taylor will join me. And then from 5:30, the NRL game between St George, Illawarra and the West Tigers. And then to bring it home tonight from 7:30, Brisbane takes on Cronulla. You'll hear that with Quentin Hull, Billy Moore and Zane Bojack right through until 10 o'clock tonight, right here on ABC Sport.
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1: Now, just to tidy up a loose end, look, we did mention the Commonwealth Bank Cup.
0: Yeah.
1: Which was a schoolboy competition, I
0: it
1: use
0: was.
1: That word advisedly,
0: yeah.
1: That featured De La Salle v Holy Cross.
0: Oh, yeah, Holy Cross ride might be against Patrician Brothers.
1: Yes, so it had the future written all over it.
0: It did.
1: Now, the other one that people are confusing it with is the Amoco Cup.
0: Oh, Amco Cup, yeah.
1: Is it Amco or Amoco?
0: I think it's Amco, I want to say.
1: Amco.
0: Yeah. Don't ask me what Amco does. Oh. I knew at the time, but I don't know now.
1: Was it jeans?
0: Fuel, was it? Petrol.
1: No, Amoco.
0: Amoco was
1: is the petrol.
0: Was petrol, but Amco was something else.
8: Jeans.
0: Jeans.
1: Yeah, okay. So this featured all the clubs, as in all the NRL clubs, you know, to become the NRL clubs.
0: Yeah.
1: It was the NSWRL. And they played a round robin.
0: It was a knockout.
1: A knockout competition.
0: It was a knockout, yeah.
1: And it was a midweek knockout comp.
0: I think. Quite famously, Western Division might have won it one year.
1: Could easily be. So you had the clubs.
0: So you'd have country rugby league teams playing city teams.
1: Yes.
0: You know, it was a wonderful competition. I don't know why it ever went away.
1: And what was great was I seem to remember a lot of the grounds were poorly lit and that made the game better.
0: It did. You could get away with more as a player. And that made it fascinating, didn't it?
1: It did. And that was, what would I call it, subsidised or, you know, added to by often international teams turning up. And famously, I can remember, was it a British side?
0: Yes.
1: Came out here and there was against Australian teams and I can remember them playing the Manly Seagulls once. Everything was going fine until Lee Crooks turned
0: Lee
1: up.

0: Brooks turned up and might have had a set too with Jeff Tuvey.
1: Is that right?
0: I think so. I think so. And I think Tuvey might have come out on top of that particular encounter.
1: It was, yeah.
0: Touring British-English sides or British teams, HG, often would have would play local clubs as warm-up matches. And sometimes I can remember France playing Western Division at Lithgow, you know, back in the day. It was wonderful to watch.
1: And then, of course, we had New Zealand teams coming,
0: yes,
1: which were regular test matches at that in the middle of the season.
0: Yep.
1: And the famous Kevin Tamati, Butler?
0: Disha Dowling.
1: Disha Dowling, thanks very much.
0: Yes.
1: Kevin Tamati and Disha Dowling set two on the sideline.
0: We suggested the Tamati dish they could play for, didn't we?
1: We did. Well done. Yeah. Yes.
0: Oh, no, they were wonderful days of rugby league.
1: And so there was a lively midweek weird
0: something
1: event.
0: To look forward to. Yeah,
1: something to look forward
0: that
1: to.
0: That wasn't on the weekend.
1: Yeah, on Wednesday night.
0: Yes, Wednesday night. Mm. In the same way, you know, kids came up, you know, I'm looking forward to dog night tonight. You know, I've got a bit of money on numbers. Blah, blah, blah, blah. Yeah. You had that on a Wednesday night with the rugby league.
1: I know.
0: Brilliant.
1: Now, speaking of ovals, as we sort of were there, what do you make of this attempt again by the NRL to hoover up all the money created by finals, especially those finals played at grounds that the NRL doesn't have control of, meaning, you know, obviously the House of Mould, you know, Four Pines and so on.
0: Yeah.
1: Now, this is a thing because, as I said in my opening remarks, if you've got into a good position in the ladder to have the semi or the preliminary final, et cetera, played at your place, then I feel as though if you're the club in charge of the venue, then you should be able to collect the loot and bank the loot yourself. The trouble is that I think so few of the ovals are now owned apart from state governments or federal governments or local councils.
0: Yeah, right.
1: So you get the problem with, say, for instance, the Manly chief executive just saying, all we're asking for is a level playing field. Yeah. Integrity is paramount in every sporting contest. Everyone must compete under the same rules. There's been talk about minimum standards. That's a rotten phrase in rugby league. We've been told we are unlikely to be impacted, but there's no guarantees. Surely our community, those who pay their hard-earned across the entire season to attend games at Four Pines, home games at Four Pines, deserve this. Surely our football team deserves the advantage of playing at home if they earn the right to do so. We're not interested in neutral Sydney venues with acres of empty plastic seats. Apparently it's about the fan experience too. Leave me alone. There's no better experience than at Four Pines Park, especially when Manly win, obviously.
0: Yeah.
1: But I do take his point, or her point, that the empty seats is not a good look.
0: No, it's not.
1: And yet, and people in the northern beaches are notoriously non-travellers. So if it's the, you know, Sydney Football Stadium or it's out at Homebush.
0: Yep, they're not going to turn up.
1: No.
0: And you can't blame them. I mean, it's very difficult. Often traffic conditions are
1: the Spit Bridge
0: hopeless.
1: Ruins a trip to anywhere, really.
0: Yeah. I agree. I can see that point. And the same with, say, Cronulla, should they get into you know, the semis, you'd want to have a home ground advantage. Spread the mould, you know.
1: And
0: put opposing teams, you know, under the pump. No one likes to sit in a mouldy dressing room, but they're going to have to lump it if they're playing the Sharks.
1: Can I say that if you've done the hard yards and gotten to a position where you can have the final at home, I think you should. Now, it's incumbent on broadcasters like you and me to stress in public service announcement that it's a death trap. You cannot go down there and come away unscathed.
0: No.
1: You're going to inhale the mould and you'll take it to your place and spread it around your family. Now, if that's your commitment to rugby league, then good on you.
0: Well, I think, actually, if you are a member of the community who's susceptible to what I describe as fungal infection, then don't go to the House of Mould.
1: Exactly.
0: And there should be warning signs out the front if you're in any way vulnerable, if your immune system is challenged in any way. And some people do have, challenged immunity systems these days. Then you'd be mad to go to the House of Mould because you'll end up with a fungal infection.
1: Now, coming back to the, looking at this the other way, why does Feathers want all this money? Why? How's he going to benefit from it.

0: Yes, yes.
1: I mean, the rugby league is groaning with money.
0: Yeah.
1: It's just getting $5
0: billion
1: for the next 5 years. And
0: well, Gus it comes down to numbers. If, say, you do have a semi-final between Manly and, let's say...
1: The Sharks.
0: The Sharks. Manly are higher on the ladder and they have the home ground advantage. How many people are you going to get there compared to having it at a neutral venue, say at,
1: Homebush.
0: Homebush. See, I don't think you're going to get more at Homebush than you would if it was the home ground advantage at Four Pines or Shark Park.
1: So many people would go down, we don't care about mould, we want to see good rugby league.
0: Yes, I know. People could wear masks. Couldn't they?
1: They could. Mm. Now, we might take a short break and come back with a couple of stories to finish up with.
0: Sure.
1: Yeah.
2: 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All interested first grade players need to register by October 27. Be part of Rugby League history with the team from Bludging on the Blind Side.
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2: The long-awaited biography of the legendary Lithgow runner Reg Duff will be released this November. The bio, entitled I Ran the Shamrocks, is written by the Walkley winner Weed Woodus, who knew the Duff well. It is a tribute to an Aussie who changed rugby league with his courageous big game interference and message relaying techniques. All the big names of the Golden Duff era have their say. Grannell, Sump, Benson, Rubble, Slaven, Fractious Bruce Woodus, Snood, Otto, Rooting King, Bludging Slug and Stomper Stains. Plus, there's a great forward from Central West Hall of Fame referee, Cyril Wingy Nottle. The bio will be published by Zigzag Books, and it has been described by none other than NRL Pathways Supremo Brad Fittler as the greatest contribution to rugby league history since the Gould Report into St George. Available whenever you hear the sound of Bludging on the Blind Side.
1: Now, expansion, of course, it's all in our minds. And one of the things that's happening is the Rugby League is going to have 20 teams pretty soon. Mm. And the AFL is worried that it's going to get caught out by not having 20 teams.
0: Yeah.
1: They're getting a new team with the Tassie Devils.
0: They are.
1: And it won't be long before
0: they're... Well, assuming the stadium's built. The stadium isn't built.
1: It's not going to happen.
0: It's not going to happen.
1: Now, let's say the stadium
0: let's
1: is
0: say
1: built.
0: The stadium is
1: they
0: built.
1: Can solve the problem with the treatment works and getting the power to that particular part of, Hobart.
0: Yep.
1: Now, the next thing is where should this next team come from?
0: Yes.
1: Now, in the rugby league, teams, there seems to be places that you can put teams almost anywhere, like that Ipswich team, which they often talk about, based on the Clydesdales.
0: Oh, yeah.
1: Or the one in Christchurch or
0: even
1: Wellington in New Zealand.
0: That's right.
1: They're talking about a state of origin team out of New Zealand.
0: Yeah, the Bougainville Copperheads.
1: Exactly, the Copperheads. And you're... Now, I think is moving up the chart is the Solomon Islands.
0: Yes.
1: So the Bunnings too, I'm describing it as. Project, which I think is going to excite a lot of people.
0: It will.
1: Because the lessons, I was going to say they've learnt the lessons out of the Bunnings one, which is obviously the Pirates, the PNG Pirates, and they'll be able to adapt to the Solomon Islands
0: well,
1: project.
0: Well, there'll be lessons learnt, won't
1: lessons
0: there?
1: Lessons learnt.
0: And sure, there are going to be some mistakes made.
1: And you know what?
0: But they can be corrected when we get to Bunnings Island 2, when the Copperheads come on board, or Solomon Islands come on board,
1: Now,
0: it's going to be.
1: And can I say that I think the AFL is gun-shy after the GWS experiment, let alone the Gold Coast Suns experiment, which the wheels seem to have fallen off that completely.
0: Yes.
1: At least the GWS, even though they're not winning much, are still there.
0: They're still there. Wasn't there talk of rebranding the team?
1: There
0: from,
1: is.
0: From Giants to something else?
1: Well, I'm open to offers
0: Not so
1: there.
0: Big? I don't know.
1: The GWS, not so big.
0: Not so big.
1: That's got a ring to it. Yes, look, they made a big mistake there going after an area rather than a specific location.
0: Mm.
1: So that makes me think now, what's the mistakes that we learnt there that we need to apply to this next AFL team?
0: Yeah.
1: And, of course, the trouble is it doesn't immediately suggest itself where it should be.
0: No.
1: The only other place that I've thought of is, or people suggest, is round the Bendigo Ballarat Goldfields area.
0: Oh, yes.
1: But
0: yes, stretching up as far as Wagga.
1: Well, that's not bad, but perhaps. Then watch out for the GWS trap, which is, stretches from the Anzac Bridge to the Blue Mountains.
0: Yeah, that's true.
1: Long way.
0: Yes, it's too big. Too big. What about Launceston, HG?
1: Yes, well, what an interesting question that is. As we recall, there were two distinct brands of football, Australian rules football, or communities of Australian rules football.
0: Mm.
1: The southern part, which is centred around Hobart, and the northern part, the NTFL, centred around Launceston.
0: And they hate each other's guts,
1: these two areas.
0: They do.
1: They once tried to play one competition and they wouldn't have it.
0: No.
1: After about a week, they decided, no, we want to go our separate ways again.
0: Yeah.
1: So I agree. There is a certain logic to what you're saying, is a North Tasmanian team.
0: Mm.
1: But then we come to the problem of financing.
0: So who'd be the Devils all Tasmania, or are they just Northern Tasmania or Southern Tasmania, or is it both?
1: Look, the trouble is...
0: It's both, isn't it? Well, that's not going to work.
1: It's not going to work, especially if they've got the oval.
0: Yeah.
1: The southern part's got the oval.
0: The southern part. I mean, no Northern Tasmanian's going to go and support the Devils. They're not.
1: And the beer company that fell over...
0: Boeg's.
1: Yeah, is that a northern one?
0: Let's say it is.
1: Yeah, let's say it is.
0: Yeah.
1: So all of a sudden one of your key industries and funder of your, schooner of reality is not there anymore.
0: That's right. Suddenly southern Tasmania's got everything, haven't they?
1: Going for it, yeah. They've got Cascade.
0: They've got a casino. They've got the stadium. They've got Hobart.
1: And they've got the Devils.
0: They've got the Devils. They've got Dark Mofo. They've got nudes
1: Mona.
0: Swimming in bloody midnight. It's all happening there, isn't it? Nothing in the north.
2: 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Bludgers, get involved with the Torture Decks Challenge. All details on the blind side.
1: And Roy, speaking of expansion, the Perth Bears have signed Wallabies legend David Campo Campese as their recruitment guru as they try to tap into the best rugby talent in South Africa. I mean, that sums
0: isn't
1: up
0: that
1: what's
0: fantastic?
1: Going on. It's a great move, isn't it?
0: Well, we've worked with Campo.
1: We have.
0: He's very engaging.
1: He knows how to make a cup of coffee. I'll give him that.
0: He certainly does.
1: And he would know South African rugby.
0: Better than anyone.
1: Yeah. Yeah.
0: Better than anyone.
1: And so it's a very good get for the Bears.
0: Yeah. And when you mentioned this earlier today, it occurred to me that we've never really had South Africans in rugby league, have we? We've never had a Van der Heysen or a
1: Tri Nations contest.
0: A Pollock or a Van der Merwe. You know, these great Dutch names, Dutch South African names. Never had it in rugby league.
1: No, that's true.
0: Wouldn't that be a refreshing thing to see?
1: Are you sure there are people there who want to play rugby league?
0: I'm not sure, but Campo would know.
1: Yeah. Okay. The code switch of one of Australia's rugby's biggest names is a bold move and has the potential to be a marquee signing for the Bears, unearth the marquee signing the Bears have been craving.
0: Yeah.
1: The trouble is, I think if you're going to have them, you've got to commit to playing some matches in South Africa.
0: Oh,
1: I was going to say Queenstown isn't the right word, but in the Cape. Or in Johannesburg.
0: Okay.
1: And then you'd have to take two teams over in the manner of Vegas.
0: Yeah.
1: So Eels v. Himalayan Western Red Bears.
0: Yes.
1: And in Cape Town this weekend. I mean, it's got the future all over it.
0: It certainly does. I'm not objecting to that. I'm leaning forward with excitement. I'm thinking, great, I'd love to see this.
1: And then, of course, as you point out, the influence of South Africa.
0: Yes.
1: It's a two-way street.
0: It is.
1: All of a sudden, you've got the Verstappens and the Vandermeermans
0: running out
1: in red and black jumpers.
0: Yep. No, that's got win-win written all over it.
1: According to the paper here, at worst, it's a concept worth giving a go. Mm. It's a five-year project, so it's a serious attempt to capitalise on the talent available. Mm. The Bears aim to bring players into their pathways as they develop with the goal of promoting a couple every year.
0: Right.
1: So here we have the project is understood to have been heavily driven by, wait for it, ARLC chairman Volanders, who identified Campese as the man to head it up. ARLC. I mean, how many hats does Volanders wear?
0: Wow.
1: The Australian
0: Rugby
1: League.
0: This doesn't surprise me. It doesn't surprise me. I mean, if anyone could get South African
1: Rugby League
0: heads turning towards Rugby League, it'd be Feathers.
1: Yes. So he says, this is Feathers, South Africa has always been a big, skillful rugby players. I've always believed you could procure a couple of their marquee players who would adapt to rugby league. It not only brings new exciting talent to our game, but a new market in South Africa, as South African rugby fans will follow their journey.
0: They would.
1: So, and once they get the sniff of people like, say, Gus Gould or, you know, Freddie Fittler, Billy Slater, it goes every which way.
0: Well, quite a number of rugby players have converted to rugby league quite successfully.
1: And often it used to be a dual international.
0: Brett Papworth, yes. Michael O'Connor.
1: Michael O'Connor, yeah.
0: Ricky Stewart.
1: Yes.
0: Wally Lewis.
1: The list goes on. It's not so common now, is it?
0: Mr. Scott Goulet. Not so successfully.
1: Yeah, but that can happen.
0: That can happen.
1: Yeah. It doesn't go back the other way much, though, does it? Oh, so I suppose Folau, would he be?
0: Yeah, that'd be.
1: Or
0: Suwali'i.
1: Yeah, and Shibuski, is he going?
0: Yeah, maybe. Yeah, maybe. But it's more often comes the other way.
1: Doesn't it?
0: Well,
1: we live in fascinating times that the growth in relationships between South Africa and Australia will be led by rugby league.
0: That's right. That's right. And we're heading to a time, and it's only occurred to me today, that we're heading towards that ideal time where we're going to be able to enjoy our rugby league perhaps every night of the week, plus the midnight game.
1: When the pubs stay open.
0: When the pubs stay open and the night economy goes through the roof. And we have Vesterhuizen and Van der Merwe running out.
1: Well, the time difference would encourage that.
0: It would.
1: You know, you might find matches starting at midnight being a common thing.
0: Yeah.
1: That takes us away from Bludging on the Blind side for another week. Thanks to everybody for tuning in, dialing in. Of course, if you've missed it, don't worry. It's all there on the podcast. And you might have missed a bit because you were dialing up the kettle or having a look at what was put in the post during the week. Anyway, join us next week for more of the same right here on the home of Dog Night, ABC Local Radio and ABC Smart. Bye now.

0: ABC News with Satyam Weinstein. Moscow says Russian forces have captured a key city in eastern Ukraine. Officials claim the city of Kostiantynivka, one of Ukraine's last strongholds in the Donbass region, has fallen to Russian troops. There's been no combat from Ukraine, and Russia's claimed several times its troops are in control of parts of the city. Seizure of the Donbass is a key Kremlin objective in the war. Russian President Vladimir Putin spoke from a command post.
1: The Russian armed forces continue to confidently maintain the strategic initiative in the zone of the special military operation, and the liberation of Kostiantynivka is of major strategic importance.
0: The Indonesian military has recovered the body of an American pilot who was shot dead by rebels in the Papuan Highlands. The West Papuan National Liberation Army says the pilot was killed as a message to the United States and the Indonesian government, which recently dramatically increased troop deployments to the rest of the region. The killing's been described by Indonesian Armed Forces Lieutenant General Luki Avianto as brutal.
2: Firstly, we express condolences of his death while he was undertaking services to the community. We saw ourselves that the West Papua National Liberation Army cruelly killed innocent

0: innocent people. We condemn this action.
1: Fans have been celebrating the marriage of pop singer Taylor Swift and American footballer Travis Kelce in New York City. The couple tied the knot at Madison Square Garden with the wedding officiated by actor Adam Sandler. Celebrity guests, including Hugh Grant and pop stars Ed Sheeran and Jennifer Lopez, attended, while excited fans milled around outside.
2: It's exciting. I just wanted to tell them congratulations.
3: Yeah, pretty much.
4: I wish I was there, bro.
1: U.S. President Donald Trump is on his way to the state of South Dakota to launch a weekend of celebrations marking the 250th anniversary of America's independence from Britain. The BBC's Wyle Griffith reports.
5: The United States' big birthday weekend begins at the National Monument in South Dakota, where George Washington, Theodore Jefferson, Abraham Lincoln, and Theodore Roosevelt are chiseled into the granite. Over the years, President Trump has hinted that he too would like his likeness to be added, although structurally it would be difficult to achieve. He's due to deliver a speech before returning to Washington for the major 250th celebration event on the Mall, where the president has promised to host the biggest fireworks display ever seen on the planet.
1: A 14-year-old boy will face court charged with murder after the death of a teenager in Melbourne's north. He's the third teen to be charged over the alleged murder of 15-year-old Darwish Mohammed in Craigieburn on Wednesday night. The victim was found in a car park of Craigieburn Community Hospital by one of its employees. Police have also charged a 15-year-old boy and a 16-year-old boy with murder. Two Gold Coast teenagers missing for 3 days in bushland southwest of Brisbane have been found safe. The 17-year-old boys had set out on an overnight camping trip on Wednesday. A rescue helicopter spotted them this morning and winched them out of the Main Range National Park. They were assessed by an on-site doctor but didn't need medical treatment. An Adelaide music promoter says the cancellation of Harvest Rock this year is a symptom of bigger challenges in the event space. The SA Music Festival announced yesterday it was taking a year off for the second time since 2024. Sasha Sewell has 30 years of experience in the music industry. He says event organisers are still trying to recover from a post-COVID slump in ticket sales combined with rising economic pressure.
6: I don't think there's got to be one particular thing. It would make sense for Harvest to take a gap year so they can find out, you know, wait until costs settle down, until the skills base is there in the lineup that are suitable for the Adelaide audience can be programmed.
1: The Socceroos FIFA World Cup campaign has come to a heart-breaking end after a 4-2 penalty shootout loss to Egypt. Two of the Socceroos players missed their penalty shots. Former Socceroos captain Craig Foster says it's devastating, but Egypt played very well.
7: It's obviously devastating for all the fans and for, you know, everyone who was enjoying the tournament so much. This team did a lot of really great stuff. Today was a tough game. You know, we have to give credit to Egypt as well. They controlled a lot of that game. You know, we were in a bit of trouble there and we couldn't quite get control again. So we were just hanging on.
1: In today's other matches, Argentina survived a scare to reach the round of 16 with a 3-2 win over Cabo Verde in extra time. And Colombia moved through with a 1-0 win over Ghana in Kansas City. ABC News.
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2: And a very pleasant Saturday afternoon to you from bright and sunny Jubilee Stadium. We have a double header to bring you and a great day for it. Picturesque and sunny, about 18, 19 degrees. In just over an hour, we'll call the opening round NRLW game between St George, Illawarra and Canberra. And then at 5.30, the round 18 NRL clash between the Dragons and West Tigers. Last playing 12th. A crowd over 11,000, I'm told, is expected. Now, for this NRL Saturday, the winner of two premierships and a Clive Churchill medalist, Luke Lewis, is here, as is Rugby League's number one writer, the Daily and Sunday Telegraph's Michael Carayannis. I'm Andrew Moore. Thanks so much for joining us. And after 3 o'clock, I'm excited to welcome a brand new member of our ABC Sport team, Cronulla Sutherland's outstanding fullback, Jada Taylor, will be here. Today we will check in with both State of Origin camps ahead of Wednesday night's men's decider. This hour, Queensland hooker Harry Grant will join us. And between games, after 5 o'clock, we'll speak with New South Wales centre Stephen Crichton. South Sydney captain Cody Walker has been suspended for a minimum one game for his outrageous act last night, kicking Penrith half Jack Cogger in the leg, for which Cody Walker apologised post-game, saying there was no excuse for that. Jack Cogger, though, has been hit with a two-game suspension for a grade two careless high tackle late on South Sydney halfback Ashton Ward. It's his second such offence, and I think the antecedents has counted against him. Penrith ended up beating South Sydney 36-14 in a game that had pretty much everything, including almost the try of the year, scored by Jai Gray. Your text messages are welcome before and after the games here on 0467 920 222. At 7.30, Brisbane plays Cronulla Sutherland at Lang Park. Incidentally, in the NRLW game at Robina Stadium, Gold Coast playing the Sydney Roosters, and it is the Roosters leading that game 30 points to 10. It is a team absolutely chock-a-block with representative players, the Sydney Roosters. And so far for them, Jess Sergis has scored two tries. So has New South Wales winger Jamie Frassard. One each to Bridie Parker and Taron Aiken. And three goals for Jocelyn Kelleher. While for the Gold Coast, tries to 5-8, the exciting Tegan Levi, with Destiny Minos in a party scoring a try, and one goal so far for Lauren Brown. So that's late in the second half. Sydney Roosters 30, leading Gold Coast 10. And at 5.15 at Lang Park, the Brisbane Broncos take on the North Queensland Cowboys. All right, let's go. Luke Lewis, good afternoon. Great to see you.
3: Yeah, good afternoon, boys. Great to be here. A quick little hour with you boys today. Then I'm going to have a little two-hour break, and I'll come back fresh as a daisy.
2: What are you going to do in those 2 hours?
3: Oh, that's a good question, because I've got no idea at the moment, but a nice big steak feed with some garlic bread, a little bit of mashed potato, and some maybe some gravy and sauce. That's where I'm going to go.
2: Well, where?
3: Oh, there'll be a pub up the road there. I'll be able to get a nice pub feed. So that'll be me for 2 hours while you're here calling the game, and I'll be listening to you beautiful voices on air with young Jada as well. I can't wait to hear how she goes.
2: Well, it worries me because Jada was here, you know, very early, earlier than you, I might point out. She's not on till 3 o'clock. And you straight away started to give her some tips.
3: Yep. If she gets...
2: Please don't do that anymore.
3: Yeah, well, if she does get stuck, just tell her, just make sure she gets that technical difficulties in there.
2: Oh, dear. He never needs the technical difficulties excuse. It is the one and only Greek god of rugby league, Michael Carayannis. How are you, MC?
4: Well, it's my hood, so I'm looking forward to showing Louis around after the next hour.
2: Want him where to go for a steak?
4: I'll be with him.
2: You'll be down on the touchline.
4: Oh,
2: how good.
4: That's right. That's right. It's good
2: you
4: conditions.
2: You are never at your best or better than when you're doing a double header.
4: Yes. I've got enough practice in now. But, yeah, it should be a good game. And the men's game, but I think it's a really intriguing game. I think the Dragons are a genuine chance to beat the Tigers. You know, Dewey back, 12 back, huge inclusions. But the question would be, can the Dragons outscore? Like, do they have enough points in them to beat the Tigers? I think they can beat them definitely in the middle part of the field.
3: They're a dreamer. You really think they'll beat them today?
4: No, I'm tipping Tigers.
2: Well, Gibbsy's tipping Dragons.
3: Oh, there you go. Well, he's got all the stats, he's all the morsels. I just can't see him winning at the moment.
2: No.
3: I don't know why, but for the Dragons fans, I hope they do, especially back at home.
2: 100%, but, you know, they don't normally get big crowds here, and they don't always play that well here.
3: But the field is looking schmick.
2: Well, if you're giving man of the match points to the field, it's a 9.5 out of 10.
4: He would have walked away with the player of the match for the Dragons over the last couple of out-ins the field.
2: But it's nice to see sun here. We often come here and it's a bit bleak. But Todd Smith will be the referee with Ashley Klein in the bunker. And then at 7.30 tonight, Michael, the Brisbane Broncos, who seem down and out against the Cronulla Sutherland side, reeling from that loss to the Sydney Roosters last start.
4: Yeah, yeah, huge game. Huge, I think it's a huge game for the Tigers today and for the Broncos. I think if well, I don't think the Broncos can play finals footy now. I think their season's done and dusted. And I feel like if the Tigers lose today, I think that's their season done as well. It'll be too hard to climb that mountain and to play finals footy. Look, I don't think either side will play finals footy, but if the Tigers lose today, I'm prepared to write their season done and dusted. And the Broncos are basically a must-win game for the rest of the season, so I can't see them playing finals footy.
2: Well, especially bearing in mind how they've been playing.
4: Yeah.
2: And no Payne Haas tonight, obviously, on State of Origin duty. No Pat Carrigan, who's back from injury. He'll be lining up for Queensland next Wednesday night. We'll be there at Lang Park in Brisbane. Myself, Louis, John Gibbs and Matthew Elliott on air from 7 p.m. For the decider, our pre-game show, and then Louis into the game. Is there a better place to have a decider than up there? I know that's heavily in favour of Queensland playing at that wonderful stadium, but
3: absolutely not.
2: It's the grouse.
3: It's the best place in the world to play rugby league, especially an Origin game. There's no better feeling. You run out. You can feel the whole place shaking when you run out there. So it's an amazing feeling. You can't hear the bloke next to you, but it's going to be a tough one. For New South Wales to go up there and get this job done, they're going to need to play out of their skin. They haven't played that well in game one and two, but they're still putting themselves in a position where they can get the series win. So fingers crossed they go up there and they do get the game three right and we play brilliant.
2: Why did you look at me, Michael, like I was from planet Pluto?
4: Because you're about 403 years old. You can't be saying it's the grouse.
3: No, I disagree. I disagree, Andrew.
2: It's grouse, what a young dude's term.
4: Particularly when you say it's the grouse. Yeah, that's not your...
2: How would you have phrased it? Your little pup?
4: Should be a cracker. What's doing?
2: Yeah, dig him. 0467 920 222 on the SMS. Hi, Andrew. My beautiful wife, Penny, and I celebrate our 50th anniversary this week. Wow. Despite the fact she's not a footy fan, could you give her a shout-out? She's a wonderful partner, mother and grandmother and puts up with ABC NRL on the radio every weekend. Thanks for the great show. Good on you, Rog. Happily, we'll do that for you, Penny. Happy anniversary. Half a century with Rog. Wow. Congratulations to both of you. Hope you have a great day and appreciate you spending some of your Saturday with us. Hi, team. Driving from Orange to Pottsville. Loving the coverage on a long drive. Cody Walker needs to get that rubbish out of his game in what's been a great year otherwise. Up the Bunnies from Henry and his brothers. We'll get on to reaction for that one-game suspension in a moment for Cody Walker. Just updating scores around the grounds. In the NRLW, second half, still Sydney Roosters 30, leading Gold Coast 10. Boy, there's a lot on. Full-time in the Jersey flag. That's the men's New South Wales under-21s competition. And Cronulla Sutherland has beaten the Fijian team, the Kaiviti Silk Tails, 38-4. New South Wales Cup, 28-all between Penrith and South Sydney in the second half. In the New South Wales women's competition, Penrith has crushed South Sydney by 38-6, while at halftime, Newcastle 24 leads Cronulla Sutherland 0. Queensland Women's Rugby League second half, Northern Pride 24 leading Ipswich 16. In the AFL second quarter, what about this scoreline? It shocked even Michael Carrianis, our AFL guru. Melbourne 67 leading Hawthorne 8.
4: AFL, it's a grouse.
2: Quarter time, GWS Giants, this game in Canberra. Giants 33, leading top of the ladder, Fremantle 31. And if you're just catching up on the FIFA World Cup, the Socceroos beaten by Egypt 4-2 on penalties very early this morning. It was 1-1 at the end of extra time, but Egypt won on penalties. Argentina has scraped by, beating Cabo Verde 3-2. And a 1-0 win for Colombia over Ghana. 0467 920 222 to send a text message on NRL Saturday. Let's get into last night's game. So entertaining for Louis and I to call with Gibbsy on the sideline, despite what ended up being quite a big margin. Penrith beating South Sydney 36-14. The crowd 15,163. A real highlight for Penrith was Milky Tom Jenkins crossing for three tries. Played on the last elastic. Open.

0: Side right to Cogger, puts up the kick. Cogger had Jenkins coming through with Talangi. Up they go. Ball ends up with Tom Jenkins. Jenkins put the fence on. Nine. Does he get it down for a try? Penrith celebrate, and the referee says try. Last play, Penrith. Billy Scott races into dummy half. Floats it away left to Cogger, then out the back through hand. Billy Phillips to Talangi, then away to Jenkins. Jenkins steps off the left foot, he's close. Can he get the ball down? I think he did. Jenkins, did he? What do you reckon, Adam G? Try! Tom Jenkins has two. 29 out from the line. Edwards goes left to Cogger, then quick hands, Cole Talangi, away to Tom Jenkins. Jenkins beats one, heading for the goal line, takes on Gray. Jenkins gets it down, he's got three. Oh, the Milky Way!
1: 25 tries on the season now for Tom Jenkins. 25, that equals Penrith's all-time single-season record already. That held by Reece Wesser. ABC Player of the Year points from Louis. 3 points to Dylan Edwards, the Penrith fullback, the leader in the ABC Player of the Year. 2 to Tom Jenkins, who has now scored 9 tries in 6 games at Western Sydney Stadium. And 1 point to South Sydney fullback Jai Gray. Boy, what a game he had. Cody Walker's 1-game suspension for lashing out and kicking Jack Cogger, who's got a 2-game suspension for a high tackle. Firstly, Luke Lewis, what was your reaction to that this morning?
2: Yeah, look, I actually thought he might have got a little bit more than 1 week. But look, he came out, he apologised, which I'm happy with. I didn't like the look of it. So I actually thought it was, just for the look of it, it was worth probably 2. I really like Cody Walker. I've never seen him react like that before, but... yeah, look, he owned it. He came out and apologised. He got 1 week for it. I was expecting 2, so I can live with it.
1: Yeah, I thought he should have been sent off, honestly, and should have got 2 weeks. But there you go. What was your reaction, MC? Were you watching at home?
3: It's a weird one, yeah. It's a weird one because, you know, very rarely do we say anything is deliberate in this game. And that's a deliberate act, 100%. Right? So I can understand why you're saying it should be a send-off. Look, but on the flip side, the harm is minimal.
2: Yeah, but that shouldn't be the problem. Well, the harm isn't minimal because the harm is not done on the field there. The harm's done of every other kid that was watching the game. That's the harm. It actually looked worse than I've seen anything in the game.
3: So what would you have given him?
2: I would have sent him off too. Because I sit there and think, it's not about that what he's done about, you know, coming over and not making much image. It's the image he's painted to the kids that watch it. The reason why we don't have fights in the game is the exact same thing. We can't have players and professionals wandering around going, well, I got frustrated, I'm going to kick someone.
3: Mm, fair enough.
2: Yeah, I mean, like, that's my opinion. And I like Cody Walker.
1: As soon as one kid moves in a direction towards another player and kicks him in the leg, that's where the problem is. And players get suspended all the time when opposition players don't get hurt. That should be irrelevant to
3: no,
1: a red suspended.
3: No,
1: but anyway,
3: no,
1: he does have a 1-game ban.
3: He should have got suspended. I'm talking about the send-off.
1: Well, I don't know. Right? If you don't get sent off for going out of your way to kick somebody, I don't know when you will. But apart from that, we can all debate that until the sun goes down. But it was such an entertaining game for a 36-14 when Penrith started really sharp, MC, and then South Sydney looked like, I thought going into halftime, they were the team with the momentum. But they just couldn't hold the ball early in the second half, and Penrith made them pay.
3: Yeah, disappointing performance from South. I thought they actually could have won last night, given the players that were missing for both sides. I thought their forward pack looked better on paper, but, you know, the big players just aimed up. Like, Dylan Edwards just looked free and fast and, you know, was outstanding for Penrith last night. And Tom Jenkins, like, one of the tries, like, I think it was his last try that he scored, where he just stood over basically Jai Gray. It looked like something that happens in under 12s, where you just got this big body just stands over a little play, and he just did it all too easy at times for the Penrith Panthers. So, yeah, that's a big win for Penrith, obviously off the back of a couple of losses, but given the players that were missing and still the calibre of players that trotted out for South, if I'm South Sydney, I'm pretty disappointed with that performance.
1: Yeah, I agree. And again, that ball handling. Unfortunately, Louis, because of a Cody Walker knock on, we were denied one of the great tries we would have ever seen last night from Jai Gray.
2: Yeah, I was spewing. That's one where I'm happy for him just to do a little sneaky look over because
1: pretend we've lost the footage. Yeah, pretend we've had technical difficulty.
2: Yeah, well, don't play it in slow mo. No one would have noticed it because I didn't notice it. But that skill that he's shown, 40 metres out from his own line, usually you do see one kick along the ground and you can get a bit of a, you know, someone dives on and it puts him in a good position. He had 5 kicks. He bamboozled the defence of the Panthers. He kicked around all the players. And then he had the patience to wait for the ball to come over the line and put it down. That try would have been played for years and years and years.
1: Unreal.
2: So, and I'm with you. That was a try. That would have been the greatest individual try we'd seen for a long time. For me, I couldn't believe it. And what a time to be doing it, too. It's World Cup.
1: Well, it was... I don't know whether it is the best try I've ever seen, but it was the most unique I've ever seen.
2: Unique, that's probably the best word.
1: Yeah, yeah. It was incredible skill from Jai Gray. What a footballer he is. But Tom Jenkins, I think we do need to speak about him. Now, we saw a couple of replays and then our monitor in ground was interrupted by ads. It looked from the two versions we saw of the replay that he kept his left arm, the ball-carrying arm, up. Plenty of people are now saying that it shows, and I think you saw it again this morning, Bluey, that his arm did hit the deck. It should have been a double movement. I thought he kept his fingers on the footy to score the try. You disagreed with that. And again, plenty of people are debating that. Just putting that aside for one moment, 25 tries through 18 rounds.
2: Phenomenal.
1: It's unfathomable.
2: And you got to think about it. I was thinking about this too. I was looking at a couple of players' stats that have had great careers. They've only scored a certain amount of tries in their whole career. He could literally keep going on the run. He could outscore him in 1 year, which blows my mind. That's the part that really just throws me out there. You know, like I sit there and you look at the way that he scored, the tries that he scored. He had a little bit of a rough patch there where he went through three or four games where he didn't score a try. But I reckon that's it. He's going to get the record, I reckon. You can just see it. The way that he plays, I love what he's doing. Going back to the try that we're talking about, there was some videos that we didn't see that night that I've seen this morning, and there was one where you can actually see the ball-carrying arm touch the ground. And it had a player on top of him, so that's classed as a tackle. So that is promoting the ball. And at first, there was a couple of other visions you can see. It looks like the ball misses. But you know the part that got me over it all?
1: The explanation.
2: Because we heard an explanation from him, I was going, okay, that is what it is. I'm happy to live with it.
1: What he's doing, though, so we could be witnessing history. Now, bear in mind Dave Brown's record of 38 tries. They came in 15 games back in the mid-1930s, which, wrap your head around that, when you touch the corner post and you're out back in those days as well. But what he's doing could be historic here.
3: It could be, and he's well on track. He's playing in the side that is going to finish as minor premiers as well. So you're going to assume that they're going to have some blowout victories, and he just looks so confident. Every time he touches the ball now, you're on your feet, right? So he's become one of those players that whenever he gets the ball, you think he can score, and he's just the confidence, his ability to step in field and just finish things. And, he's more than just a finisher at the moment. He's creating his own opportunities to score tries.
1: He's great at the back too.
2: I was going to say, though, that the other part that we're not talking about, and he does this all the time, he gets higher than anyone I've ever seen that jumps for a ball.
1: That one catch yesterday nearly...
2: Ridiculous. But he's done a couple of them this year where he just gets up so high. He's so brilliant at it. But then you had Larry Daly speak about during the week that they wanted... I was trying to say Larry Daly, but it came out
1: Larry. You don't mean Larry David, see, do you? Hooley Dooley?
2: That's too funny. That's where we have technical difficulties, see?
1: If Jada Taylor just sticks to the English dictionary rather than the Luke Lewis dictionary, she'll be okay.
2: I'll let her know, too. Don't make sure she doesn't drop the G's. But when Laurie was speaking, I started thinking about Milky Jenkins. I think he would be brilliant in a blue jersey under the high balls and attacking opportunity. So
1: that's what I said last night on air, but Blues must be flying if they can do without him.
2: Yeah. Well, I reckon he's not far off.
3: Play in the World Cup at the end of the season.
2: The way he's playing, he wouldn't look out of place.
1: So do you think you'll get 38 or better? He's got 8 games left to get...
2: He'll get 30. I'm going to back him.
1: 13 tries to equal the record. He needs 14 tries. And his last was... What was the stat from Jonty yesterday? Is it the last 11 games...
2: His doubles, triples or quads?
1: Yes. At least doubles.
3: Yeah.
1: That's amazing. 0467 920 222. If you'd like to join in on this NRL Saturday, Harry Grant joins us very, very shortly. Andrew, I think it's time MC feels the weight of the back of your hand. If it's the grouse, it's the grouse, says Adam. I would never strike a blow. I could knock a pea off a chop anyway, but...
2: funny to see, though.
1: What, me backhanding carry
2: out? Yeah, every time he gets a bit cheeky, just give him a little...
3: Andrew's hand would be very sore.
1: From whacking you?
3: Yeah.
1: But the good thing is, if I hit you in the head, it wouldn't hurt you. Andrew, please give me a shout-out. Thank you. From Craig at Beverly Hills.

0: Ninga meant to be that signing? And isn't the theory around a great coach is that they can turn good players into great players? They have a lot of good players. Do you think that Mal is capable of turning them into great players? Ruben from Brisbane, thanks for your question, Ruben. I think Mal, and I love Mal, I can do no wrong in my eyes, but this is an area he hasn't proven himself, and that is coaching at NRL level. He's certainly done it at representative level, both with Queensland and Australia, but this is a whole different beast. I think they do need a marquee player or two.
1: Of course they do. Every club needs a marquee player. You look at every side that's ever been successful, they've got headline acts, and the Bears just don't have that. They've built a solid squad, a real squad that's going to work hard, but they need some class about them, and I'm just not sure where their point's going to come from.
2: At the time the Dolphins were building their club, who were their marquee players when they first signed?
1: They had the Brumich and Kafusi.
0: They went for experience players.
1: They were at the back end, but Felice Kafusi was still playing. Right, so he wasn't washed up at all when he went there. Jesse Bromwich was...
2: But if you're talking about experience, they've bought some experienced players. They've got Scotty Sorens, for example, four grand finals.
1: No, outstanding. So, yeah. But the question is, and you know, Jesse and Felice had that gravitas. There's no one in that Bears squad where you go, well, that player's going to bring other players.
0: People also did think that Isaiah Katoa was going to be a star. He's very young, but they thought they were buying... potentially the face of the Dolphins.
1: Yeah, and they nailed that one, and eventually got laid in the piece, got Hamaso as well, who wasn't where he is now, but I identified him. So I just don't see that with the Bears squad at the moment. I've got concerns.
0: Also on the text line, 0467 920 222. For Michael, when will the decision be made about Origin format in 2028 and beyond in regards to the new broadcast deal? That question comes from Paul in Wagga.
1: Well, that decision will be made. I think we'll find it out exactly the competition structure and Origin format and all these sorts of stuff once the broadcast deal is formally signed off, and it's just a formality now. It's just a matter of when.
0: Maury, when I listen to you in the intro, there's enough material in your head for an entire psychiatric conference. I love it.
1: Lots of head noise.
0: Team, I sent a message in a couple of weeks ago regarding the double movement rule, which was discussed at length. Yeah, I remember that. After last night's ruling, the Milky Jenkins second try, it is blatantly obvious the bunker can't tell the difference either. Surely the rule must be looked at in the off-season and abolished, just like playing the ball with your foot and corner post, etc. From Andrew the cane farmer in Mackay, who has the Broncos.
2: I feel like you can tell exactly when it's a double movement, when it's not. I just don't think they looked at it properly. The double movement rule is if the ball carrying arm touches the ground while there's a player on you, it's a double movement.
0: Well, and then you promote your arm.
2: The ball. Yeah. Right? So if you slide over and the ball carrying arm slides over, that's fine. But as soon as the ball carrying arm hits the ground and you promote that ball, it is classed as a double movement. Now, there was an image last night that I seen this morning. I didn't see it last night, but I saw it this morning, that the ball carrying arm does hit the ground with South Sydney players on him. Then he does move the ball over and puts the ball down. So that is a double movement.
0: Now, I agree with you, and I watched the same replay as you did live, and not believing that his arm hit the ground, there was nothing wrong with it.
2: I think it's because...
0: But automatically, if his arm hit the ground, that left arm, it has to be a double movement under the rule.
2: Correct.
0: Which I think is a stupid rule.
2: Yeah.
0: I agree with that. Listen.
2: And I don't mind your rule as well, where you go, if you're good enough to get the ball there and you score,
0: try
2: time.
0: 0467 920 222. Hi, Andrew, Luke and Michael. Hopefully one day there'll be an NRLW button on the ABC app covering all the girls' games from Pam. Yeah, the scheduling doesn't help us in that regard, but we'll be covering at least one game a weekend, and this weekend we get to start with two, having called the Cronulla-Newcastle game on Thursday night, and then here this afternoon, St George-Illawarra and the Canberra Raiders. Speaking of which, it is full-time now in the NRLW game at Robina Stadium, and the Sydney Roosters have flexed their muscle to start the season with a 34-10 victory over Gold Coast, having led 20-4 at halftime. And what a shock. Jess Sergis and Isabel Kelly among the try scorers. Kelly got the last one. Sergis got two of them. Jamie Frassard, two of them. Bridie Parker and Taryn Aiken, one each. Taryn's returned from a serious knee injury. Three goals to Jocelyn Kelleher, and for the Gold Coast, tries to Tegan Levi and Destiny Minow-Sinapati. One goal to Lauren Brown. Sydney Roosters 34, Gold Coast 10. Next game, St George, Illawarra and Canberra here at Jubilee. Kickoff about 45 minutes away. And the team news is through. No changes to Canberra, coached by Darren Borthwick. And the Nathan Cross coach, St George, Illawarra side, only has one change. That to the bench. Saria Polly is out, replaced by Talia O'Brien in jersey number 19. 18th player for the Dragons, Zali Hopkins. Bit surprised she couldn't make the 17 players

0: squad. Lily Boyle is the 18th player for Canberra. Referee will be Panicky Pete, Peter Goff, with Matt Noyan in the bunker. And for the NRL game here this afternoon at 5:30 between West Tigers and St George Illawarra, referee Todd Smith with Ashley Klein in the bunker. Tomorrow, incidentally, we're on air from midday at Western Sydney Stadium, and we'll call the rivalry game at 2 p.m. between Parramatta and Manly Warringah. The Seagulls looking for a 500th career victory in that game tomorrow against Parramatta. And then at 4 o'clock, it'll be Newcastle against the Dolphins at Hunter Stadium with Brett Sprigg, Dean Halitau and Bridget Murphy right through until 6:30. That's NRL Sunday. But here on NRL Saturday, in a moment, we're going to catch up with the Queensland hooker ahead of State of Origin 3.
1: Gardner for the slog sweep into the leg side, and that's that. Australia, they're into the final.
2: World Cup final at Lords. 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
0: Of course, next Wednesday night we'll be on air from Lang Park in Brisbane from 7 p.m. Myself, Luke Lewis, John Gibbs and Matthew Elliott. It is the decider. Queensland lost the first game in Sydney, having led 20-0 after the Kalen Ponga send-off, and they absolutely annihilated New South Wales in the second half of the MCG in Game 2. So it is 1-1. A key player for Queensland is on the line there, hooker Harry Grant. G'day, Harry.
7: G'day, boys. How's it going?
0: Mate, excellent. Excited that we've got another series decider up in Brisbane. There's probably not a better spot for it, I'm sure you'd agree.
7: Oh yeah, no, it is a pretty good place to play footy, NRL level and definitely State of Origin. But yeah, preparation's well underway and yeah, getting a fair bit of training under our belt and yeah, looking forward to Wednesday.
0: You've been in this stage a fair bit in recent years now, Harry. So does a deciding game, does that affect you mentally in any different way to other Origin games, or is each one sort of treated the same way?
7: Yeah, they all carry a fair bit of weight, and obviously, yeah, you sort of approach them differently. I guess game one's a little bit of the unknown. You come into the series, and a lot of time there's some new faces and that kind of thing in the squad. And yeah, it's a real clean slate. Game two, you get to work on from game one, and then yeah, game three, I guess it's majority of the time, game three is the one that decides whether you're going to hold the shield up or not. And both teams have got that opportunity, so really looking forward to that.
8: You mentioned new faces, mate. One of those new ones ahead of game one was Sam Walker. He's obviously had an outstanding series, but how different is he as a like playing alongside him at hooker compared to, you know, I guess Jerome Hughes at club level?
7: Yeah, no, he's pretty similar, to be fair. Like he's he's got so many strings to his bow, and I think at the end of the day, I just love playing footy for the fun of it. And I guess no one really, no one typifies that more than Sammy Walker. He looks like he's out there just in the backyard having fun. And he's done a really good job of barking orders and directing the troops around. And I think he really sets his game up in the right areas. I think we all see the flashy plays, the big plays. But, he really does the little things well. And he's done that throughout the series. And you know, he's got one more game to do that too.
8: What have you made of Queensland's performance in this series? Probably unlucky a little bit in game one, dominant in particularly in that second half in game two, but it's sort of been an up and down series for both sides.
7: Yeah, it has. It's had a bit of everything, I guess you can say. But I think, like I said earlier, you sort of use game one and two to learn, to be better and then go again. And yeah, I think both teams have got that opportunity. We know New South Wales are going to be better from, better for the run in game one and game two, and have a fair few areas that they want to work on. And we got a fair few areas that we want to work on. So it's exciting as a player in the game, but also for fans and Queenslanders, New South Wales supporters going forwards into Wednesday.
0: Well, just the last couple of years alone, Harry, Queensland has emphasised the fact that when opportunities come, you need to take them at Origin level.

0: It was three games in a row this year and last where you'd led 20 points to nil. And then you did it the reverse way at the MCG, down 12-8 at half time, and ran in six tries in the second half. Is that a real feature of what you guys do? That is capitalise on opportunities and really make them count.
1: Yeah, no, it is. I think everyone sort of knows that opportunity that you've got. And yeah, you're coming up against the best of the best and the New South Wales side, and you know you're not going to get too many opportunities. And when they do present themselves, you kind of just got to back your natural game and take those. And game three will be no different. And it's the same for their side. And I'm sure they'll be looking to take their opportunities too. But it makes for an exciting game of footy.
0: I'm really keen to hear your thoughts on Cam Munster, being a long-term Melbourne Storm teammate and obviously Queensland State of Origin captain. Because up until kind of Origin one time, his form had been down by his own admission, and maybe even for an extended period of time, and all the injuries he's had to deal with, we know that. But of course, Origin time comes around and he produces man of the match performances for Melbourne, who start a resurgence, and we've seen how brilliant he's been in State of Origin. Tell us about him and whether his, you know, does his moods change dramatically depending on his own form? Because he's a brutally honest self-assessor.
1: Yeah, he is honest. And that's probably, one of the things that you love about him, but also he's pretty hard on himself. He critiques his own game pretty harshly. But he holds high standards of himself and the people around him. I don't think he was, playing as bad as he thought and people thought. At the end of the day at Clubland, we probably collectively weren't getting the results we needed, and sometimes that pressure or that weight can fall on the shoulders of Cam, and he would take a lot of the weight himself. But yeah, I think at the end of the day he's a player you want to play with. He does all, like I said before about Sammy, he does all the little things well. He's the ultimate competitor, and if you look at him in a game, he never looks tired. I don't know what he's got. I might have to get on his diet or something like that, or he's probably like that around the group too. He's full of energy all the time. He's always looking to get around the players, his teammates, and do something. So he's real enjoyable to play alongside.
2: Have you G'd him up this week around Liam Martin and reignited that battle between Munster and Martin?
1: Oh no, not really. I think you'll know what Marto's going to bring to a footy team in an Origin arena, and he's done that numerous times. But in saying that too, Mun, he likes playing his game, and he has certain ways to go about getting the best out of himself as a competitor, as a player. And I think Cam's pretty experienced in that manner, and I don't need to tell him what to do. I think he knows how to get himself right for his game.
0: Mind you, you've still got 4 or 5 days just to throw a few hints his way if you just want to G up the captain a little bit. Billy Slater, you've played your entire career under arguably rugby league's greatest ever coach in Craig Bellamy, and Billy Slater is at least on track to be Mal Meninga-esque in what he's done for Queensland in State of Origin. Obviously very different roles, Origin coach to club coach, but what has impressed you most in the Billy Slater regime?
1: Yeah, I think it's enjoyable to continue to learn from him and have him there as a mentor. And I like that. At the end of the day, we can't get too ahead of ourselves and just got to keep bringing it back to our preparation and getting things right for Wednesday. There's a lot of outside noise about that at the moment, but at the end of the day, Bill's really good at preparing us to our best of our ability to allow us to perform well. And that's one of the main things in the game and something that Billy was really good at, and I got to experience that firsthand at Melbourne when I was a young kid coming through. So I think there's a whole lot of respect there in a sense of Bill as a player, but also now as a coach too.
2: Have you ever had any sly chats to him, mate, about potentially reuniting in Melbourne?
1: Oh, no, definitely haven't even thought about that, to be fair. I think there's a lot of noise around it at the moment, but I think I'd like to just have Belza there for as long as we can. And he signed another couple of years with the club. So I think that's probably where my mind's at.
0: I mean, it's hard to imagine Craig doing anything else but coaching the Melbourne Storm. But Harry, you've got Queensland Origin things to worry about coming up on Wednesday night. Another decider. Can't wait. Go well, mate. Thanks for joining us today.

0: Good on you guys. Yeah, thank you. Cheers.
1: NRL Saturday. Thanks, Harry. Harry Grant joining us ahead of Wednesday's State of Origin decider. You're with Michael Carayannis. Luke Lewis is back. I'm Andrew Moore.
2: Louis just refuses to speak to Queenslanders.
1: What is that? Are you going to actually ask Stephen Crichton some things this afternoon?
3: Well, he's playing the blue jersey.
1: Right.
3: So, I told you this before. When I was playing, even my best mates playing, I didn't talk to him during that Origin period. Mm. So I'm not going to change that now.
1: But it's just weird when we get a person of such high profile and you just sit there facing the back wall.
3: Well, I was just thinking, how can we beat them? I just didn't want to get involved in it. But I love you, Harry. I don't wish you too much best on Wednesday. But when it's after that, I'll talk to him again. We'll be back to Melbourne. We're fine.
1: Just on the whole Craig Bellamy situation, Billy Slater situation, Billy says he's not, after this year, signing any more contracts with the Queensland Rugby League. You'll go on handshake agreement. That's old school. Does that pay the way for him to eventually replace Craig Bellamy, whether it's in a year from now or 10 years from now?
2: Well, if he wants to, it's his.
1: Yeah.
2: They've had conversations with him.
3: Mm. I really don't know. Does he really want to coach?
2: Well, that's the question, Louis. Like, he does want to coach, but what level does he want to coach at? Is he just content coaching Queensland, or does he want to be an NRL coach? If he wants the job, it's his. Simply. That's the way to describe it, because who knows what the situation going on with Craig. I have some doubts that he's going to coach next season. So it'd be up to Billy if he wants to make that transition.
3: What makes you say that you got your doubts there?
2: Just around his health, yeah.
3: Have you spoke to him about it? Or?
2: Oh, I haven't, no.
3: Because I've seen him, he was actually in Origin camp with the Blues.
2: Yeah.
3: Mm. So,
1: even though he withdrew his official role with Laurie Daly ahead of this season. 0467 920 222. Around the grounds, repeating full-time in the NRLW, Sydney Roosters 34 defeated Gold Coast 10. New South Wales Women's Rugby League, Newcastle 36 leading Cronulla Sutherland 0, and that is into the second half. And earlier, Penrith 38 defeated South Sydney 6. New South Wales Cup full-time, Penrith has beaten South Sydney. A 34-32 victory for the Panthers in the New South Wales Cup. Earlier in the Jersey flag, Cronulla Sutherland 38 defeated the Silktails 4. Queensland Women's Rugby League second half, Northern Pride 44 leading Ipswich Jets 24. Brisbane Tigers leading Tweed Seagulls 12-6. In the AFL, Michael Carayannis, brace yourself. Mm. Half time, Melbourne Demons 86, Hawthorn 9.
2: What does that mean?
1: What do you mean, what does that mean? It's a score, you boof. 86-9. While Gold Coast play later against Collingwood, currently GWS Giants at Manuka Oval leading Fremantle 58-45. That's an upset in the making, isn't it, Michael?
2: Sure.
1: Shout out to Doug Keane from the family of League, who's came up and saw us in the box before we went to air to remind us about Crazy Socks Round. In a few weeks, that's round 21. Crazy Socks is an initiative where rugby league players, referees, volunteers and clubs wear brightly coloured, specially designed socks to raise awareness and funds for people in the rugby league community doing it tough. They do a wonderful, wonderful job. 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
2: Yours look good on you, Andrew.
1: 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I was about to say they look good on you too, but you put them on your head, so that was a bit weird. MC's Hammer Time to come. 0467 920 222 is the text line. The Queensland Cane Toads will devour the New South Wales Cockroaches, no problem whatsoever, says Mark. Kieran from Horsley, happy Saturday, Maury, Louie and MC. Hope you've had a terrific day so far. Question for you guys, is this hypothetically, if the 20th team is a second New Zealand team, what would you think the Warriors would name themselves? If the second New Zealand team has South Island in it, then would the Wars be called the North Island Warriors, or they just revert back to the Auckland Warriors? Well, they're not called Auckland or New Zealand Warriors now. They're named after a sponsor. They are just the Warriors and have been for a number of years, actually. So I'm not sure that would change.
2: Is that their official name?
1: Well, it's a telecommunications.
2: No, I understand.
1: Sponsor.
2: No, I know that.
1: Yes.
2: But
1: yes.
2: Is that their official name?
3: Their official name was always just
1: they used Auckland to be Warriors. The Auckland Warriors, yes. And the New Zealand Warriors, yes. And then they were just the Warriors, and now throwing a sponsor name at the start.
2: Really?
1: Yes. Really?
2: I still call them New Zealand Warriors.
1: I know you do.
2: So we have to start calling them by their proper
1: name. You call them whatever you want to, Mike.
2: Can I call them the Warriors? Whatever the sponsor is?
1: Apart from that, no, you've got to abide by ABC rules and regulations.
2: Yes. Very stringent on that.
1: Malman Inga has been a class act since he was playing for South Logan back in the 70s. When you consider his Queensland and Australian feats, I've no doubt the Perth Bears will be a force to be reckoned with no matter who he has on his roster. Afternoon, gents. I normally spend an Origin week worried one of my Roosters might get injured in the big game. With the bye we have this week, I'm now worried what mischief Victor Radley might get up to with so much free time. While Rooster Felix, he'll be fine. Andrew, we're so glad you don't read our text messages during play. Great to hear from listeners, but not when we're enjoying the play. Okay, thank you, Jared. Andrew, Malman Inga can do no wrong. Surely you haven't seen his political career. Well, Michael, I think I blinked. So I may have missed those 16 seconds or whatever it was. Thank you for your text. I'm thinking more along the reverse psychology with a Cody kick. I reckon any kid watching that would never want to be associated with such an action, more in keeping with three-year-olds in a sandpit, says Brian. Who does the panel think will get the Dragons head coach job? From Tim around the corner here at San Susie. Well, Michael Carrianis, you're the Dragon fanatic.
2: Don't know.
3: Hornby.
2: I'm not sure.
3: I'm going off what Gibbsy said. Gibbsy said that if they beat... Did they play last week?
2: Canberra.
1: No, they didn't. He said it was all about that game Dean Young.
3: Yeah. So if Dean Young didn't beat Canberra, Then Ben Hornby was going to get the gig.
1: So I'm going to vote for Ben Hornby too.
3: I'm going to back our little mate, Jonty.
1: And what say you? I understand you don't know.
2: I'm not voting. I'm abstaining.
1: What, just so you can spend time picking splinters out of your kibosh?
2: Yes.
1: Wow.
2: I don't have a read on it. I've spoken to enough people. I don't have a read on it. I really don't.
1: Who would you choose?
2: Not sure.
1: Oh, you don't want to upset your little Dragons buddies. Just in case you go the wrong way, you worry.

0: I have a read on it. I really don't.
1: Who would you choose?
0: Not sure.
1: Oh, you don't want to upset your little dragons, buddies. Just in case you go the wrong way. You worry you're going to upset them.
0: Correct. Oh, correct.
1: How many family?
0: They asked me on 360 as well. Like, who? I said I'm...
1: What's 360?
0: I'm not saying anything. I gave them the same answer.
1: Why? That's so boring.
2: Yeah, it is boring.
0: It's not usually my go either.
2: No, it's not. And I don't like it.
0: So, good luck to them all.
1: So, Few, you've always carried on and on and on that you want to be a general manager of football. So, put the hypothetical hat on. You're general manager of football at St George Illawarra. Are you interviewing anyone other than Ben Hornby or Dean Young?
0: Probably.
1: Who?
2: Everyone.
0: Luke Lewis.
2: Now you're talking. You'd win the comp straight away.
0: See? We win the comp.
1: Straight away.
0: Straight away.
1: I'll be honest with you. 0467 920 222 is the text line if you'd like to join in. Now,
0: Dean Young is an avid listener of the show too, Andrew, so be careful.
1: Hello, Dan. Well, what do you mean be careful?
0: Been listening on his way in.
1: You've got to speak without fear or favour. So that's not the man I don't respect, Dean Young.
2: You're not bagging the bloke in, like, as in.
1: Yeah, see, no, Dean Young might hear us say Ben Hornby driving here to the ground thinking, what do those idiots know?
0: Yeah.
1: Perfectly legitimate comment. But you, he'd be thinking, have a go, you softy. Have a dig.
0: You just worry about his blokes having a go at 5:30. Don't worry about me.
1: I can't believe it. I'm not going to let it go. All right, you ready for MC's Hammer Time? Is this the New South Wales Cup Division or the Queensland Cup Division? What do you got today?
0: NRL Elite.
1: Really? Okay, well, that's a first. Let's do it. MC's Hammer Time.
3: You can't touch this.
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3: Hammer Time.
1: Michael, the drums are rolling. What have you got first up?
0: Bit of news surrounding the St. George Illawarra Dragons. Terrell Sloan.
1: I thought you were going to say the coach.
2: That would have been awesome.
1: That Tyrell Sloan, what's doing?
0: Yeah, he's off to Castleford. So he becomes a third player from the Dragons to join Castleford. Feagai and Damien Cook are the others. Ryan Carr, who was the assistant coach at the Dragons, an interim coach at a time at this club, coaches Castleford. So he's out of here, and it's an interesting one because you always look at him and you go, there's an NRL player in there, but he just has struggled for consistency and hasn't developed the areas of the game that he really needed to develop to be a week in, week out first grader.
1: And he seems to be an outstanding person too, Tyrell Sloan. Very community conscious. And anytime you speak with him or hear him speak, you're really, really impressed with him. And speed, with his speed, you kind of think you should be an elite player.
2: He would kill it overseas.
1: Yeah.
2: We wouldn't be surprised he gets Man of Steel and he'll brain it over there.
0: The speed and size. And,
1: yeah.
0: You know, he's got all the attributes to be a really good player. Other clubs, you know, the Warriors looked at loaning him for the rest of this season. But no guarantee for a contract for next year. So, his time in the NRL, at least in the short term, will come to an end at the end of this season.
2: Well, Dufty went over there and come back.
0: He did. And he's got more to his game than Matt Dufty, you'd say, in terms of upside.
2: Yeah.
0: It's just, you know, and this is the issue is this is, he's had multiple coaches, right, that haven't been able to unlock him. This is, you know, from Paul McGregor to Anthony Griffin, Shane Flanagan, now Dean Young. No one has been able to unlock him yet. So I would have liked him to go on to another NRL club for 12 months just to see with a different environment if they could do it. But no,
2: Craig Bellamy. Like, I would have loved to see Craig Bellamy.
0: Somewhere. You just feel it like, because there's a player there, right? But no, off to the Super League. And he'll be joined in the Super League by Dylan Walker, who will be going to Leeds next season under Brad Arthur. So Dylan Walker's had a really good NRL career. Premiership, played for Australia, played for New South Wales, and still having an impact on games. But he's a 31. I think it's a three-year deal. And what's really interesting, this was probably...
1: Three-year deal, wow. Okay.
0: About 12 players now have gone to the Super League. And I certainly thought that with expansion, new side coming in, we're not going to see a lot of players go, but we're seeing Damien Cook, Roger Tuivasa-Sheck, Jesse Arthurs. Like, there's a long list of players, three obviously turning out for the Dragons today, that are going to the Super League. And it's the length of deals. That's been the big point. Cam McInnes, like, these guys who you look at and go, you've got at least 12 months.
1: They're still legit first grade,
0: yeah,
1: aren't they?
0: That's right. But no, they're gone. So that's the surprising thing. I'm a little bit surprised by the number of players that have elected to go to the Super League, but it's that length of deal.
1: Okay, and finally?
0: Moses Leota. So that's his name is

0: been in the headlines over the past couple of days. Under this early permission that has been granted by the Penrith Panthers, he's got till July 8th, so Wednesday, before that window closes to talk to rival clubs. And once that closes, he'll have to wait to November 1.
1: Interesting. Okay, so Moses Leota, he's early 30s, isn't he?
0: Yeah, 31 later this month.
1: Yes, currently 30 years of age, under contract next year. Are you surprised there?
0: No.
1: Not going to let him go? No?
0: It's not to say they're going to let him go, Andrew. It's the, like they're not pushing him out the door. He's still contracted for next year, but it's twofold. If I'm a club, I'm not signing Moses Leota unless I get him next year, because otherwise you're buying him in his 33rd set. Like, he'll be 33. By the time he gets to your club at the halfway point of that first season. So, you know, and he's played a lot of footy. So if I'm a club, I'd want him for next year.
1: Yeah.
0: But Penrith may be reluctant to let him go a year early.
1: All right, MC's Hammer Time for this Saturday afternoon.
0: Thoughts?
1: Much better than last week.
0: Why?
1: Well, last week you were about a 1.5 out of 10.
0: Generated plenty of headlines, those ones last week that you had the exclusive on.
1: Now... We'll get to text in a moment. We've got news in 5 or 6 minutes. On the other side of the 3 o'clock news, Cronulla Sutherland NRLW fullback Jada Taylor will join me for the call of the NRLW game between St George Illawarra and the Canberra Raiders. Poor old Jada just waiting patiently for her ABC Sport debut, listening to this jibber jabber, learning as much as she can.
0: It was nice to have like the presentation beforehand. Louis handed over the mic. Before 2 o'clock, so that was nice of him.
1: And for Louis to hand Jada his first draft of the Luke Lewis Dictionary, that was pretty cool. I must admit I was a little bit upset I didn't get it, because I've had to listen to your words enter your own dictionary over the last however many years it's been since 2019, and you gave it straight to Jada Taylor.
2: Antoine, it's been, I think it's what? Been a top seller.
0: The Laurie Daly variants made the list.
1: That's
0: as well.
1: That's right, Laurie David.
0: Fresh off
2: the... No, it was Laurie Dory, I said.
0: Laurie Dory.
1: Yeah, that was cool.
2: That wasn't that long ago, boys. How can you not remember that?
1: You thought you played a game of the MCG, you buff, but you didn't. Clint Gutherson, who we'll see later today, the St George Illawarra fullback in the NRL. I was just interested in his comments this week, because like a lot of players, he's facing questions about his future. And he said, basically, I've been facing these questions for 15 years. But his contract with the Dragons expires at the end of next year. Yep. He says there's plenty left in the tank. He's 31 years of age, so he's not by any means old. And you know what a fan I've been of Gutho over the years,
0: me
1: MC.
0: Too.
1: But I'm seeing a player devoid of any speed at the moment. I'm finding it hard to watch him at fullback. He's still heart and soul.
0: Yeah, I don't know what position. I don't know where he plays next year with Scott Drinkwater's arrival. You can't play him. He just gets burnt, Louis.
2: Yeah,
0: he just gets burnt on the outside.
2: Yeah, but you can easily, if you get coached right, you can learn how to coach that away. You can put your opposition centre in a position where you can take away his favourite run. You can work around it.
0: It's the only spot that he can play next year.
2: Yeah, I reckon it's the only place.
0: It's a concern.
1: Because he's still a good, smart footballer. To me, that's the thing that's gone missing, the speed.
0: There's nothing, there's nothing, no one's ever doubting his effort, commitment, his desire, but his body's just struggling a little bit, a lot, and... You know, the reports were that it was his good knee that's been giving him the problems over the last couple of weeks. He barely trains. You know, shouldn't have played a few games, but the Dragons were so down on troops that he tried to push through it. So definitely a concern for him. I'm just not sure his body can hold up to another year of NRL.
1: On the text line, MC, do you reckon your favourite for the Dragons coach, Ben Hornby, would have been able to unlock Tyrell Sloan's potential from Peter Townsville?
0: He's not my favourite. He's the boys' favourite.
1: Oh, so who's yours again?
0: I don't know if he would have unlocked it. I don't know. But it would have been... And this is the thing around making a decision around the coach, because if Ben Hornby, say, was the coach and said, no, I want him to remain here. I think there's a player and I think I can get the best out of him, then he probably would have stayed. So that's the only thing
1: you're
0: about...
1: saying Dean Young incapable of getting the best out of Tyrell Sloan?
0: I don't think we've seen a significant enough improvement, no. Well, have you seen anything change in Sloan's development?
1: No, I haven't, sadly. He's the kind of guy really cheerful, but no, I haven't. Hi, Maureen, the boys. Can you please talk about Rabbitohs winger Dane Jennings from John at Brisbane, ex from Coogee.
2: I'm glad you brought him up, John.
1: How
2: I love him.
1: He was great last night.
2: He's got so much talent. He's 18. He's big. He's strong. He's got speed. He's tough. I really, really liked him. There was something last night when I was watching him play. I think he's going to have a massive career. I don't even know if Wing's going to be his

0: position. It could be a center because the way that he carries the ball, he's got a beautiful fend.
1: Well, who did you say reminds you of? Michael Hancock.
0: He might, just the way that he carries the ball, he's strong, he's aggressive. Why he's still got his legs on the ground, he's powering through, he doesn't stop pumping his legs. He doesn't fight like Michael Hancock used to. Remember on the ground,
1: oh, yeah.
0: He used to throw his legs around and flap around like Jonty on the ground. But it was, I really like him. There's something about Jennings. I think he's going to have a good career.
2: Played AC ball this year.
1: Yeah, no, it's crazy, isn't it? I mean, and just to think he's 18. And up against Tom Jenkins last night, who had a mighty game and scored 3 tries, but Dane Jennings more than held his own. I can only remember him making one mistake and he slipped over and stayed on the deck for a bit. But other than that, his runs were outstanding.
2: Mm.
1: Very promising player.
2: Yeah, definitely.
1: What is that? We've got news coming up in a minute. That loss for South Sydney, what does that do for them, MC?
2: Hurts, yeah. It definitely does. And it just puts them in a battle now for that top 8 spot. Top 4 is gone, I'd say, for South Sydney. But it just, they're going to be in that side that's fighting for a bottom 8 spot now. I feel like in the back end of the year, and Latrell's still a month away probably, Latrell Mitchell.
1: Yeah. All right, we do have the news coming up at 5 o'clock. Oh, MC, what are you giving me a note for? Melbourne Demons 105, Hawthorn 15. Wow.
2: A few behinds there for the team coming behind.
1: That's in the third quarter. And hang on, they've just kicked another goal. Melbourne 111 and Hawthorn 15. Thanks, MC. Well, at halftime, John's 58 lead, Fremantle 45. Louis, enjoy your steak. We'll see you at 5 o'clock.
0: I will. Enjoy.
1: All right, good on you, mate. We've got the news. And then Jada Taylor, star of Cronulla Sutherland's NRLW team, will join me in the box. MC will head down to the touchline. Beautiful day here at Jubilee Stadium. St George, Illawarra and Canberra coming up as round one of the NRLW season continues. Right here on NRL Saturday on ABC Sport.

0: ABC News, hello, I'm Satyam Weinstein. The federal opposition leader has taken aim at Pauline Hanson's One Nation Party in a speech before the Liberal Party faithful in Brisbane. Jack Mackay reports.
1: Angus Taylor's latest attack on the resurgent minor party follows a string of opinion polls showing the federal coalition lagging behind One Nation. Speaking at the Liberal National Party convention in Brisbane, Mr. Taylor acknowledged the rise of Pauline Hanson's party in recent times, but he also accused One Nation of lacking direction.
2: The truth of One Nation is it's a one-person show. Always on the edge of disruption.
1: Mr. Taylor also used his address to reiterate his pledge to repeal the Labor government's changes to negative gearing and the capital gains tax discount.
0: A UN agency has recommended against placing the Great Barrier Reef on its official list of World Heritage Sites in danger. An overnight draft decision from UNESCO has praised joint water cleanup efforts, but it wants a thorough assessment of the destruction caused by climate change and the most recent mass coral bleaching event. Federal and state authorities must submit an updated progress report on water health before the ruling undergoes a formal committee review in 2028. The body of an American pilot shot dead by rebels in the Papuan Highlands has been recovered by the Indonesian military. Indonesia correspondent Tim Swanston reports the operation was captured in rare video footage.
3: American pilot Nicholas F. Gosselin was shot and killed on Thursday in a killing claimed by the West Papua National Liberation Army. Vision of this operation shows Indonesian special forces flying over the Papuan Highlands in a helicopter before landing and retrieving Mr. Gosselin's body. Something they described as a rapid seizure operation involving 10 personnel. This vision, filmed by a local TV camera crew, it's a really rare look at an Indonesian military operation inside the interior of Papua, where an independence conflict has been playing out for decades.
0: Venezuelan authorities say the death toll from last week's twin earthquakes has risen to more than 2,600. It now stands at 2,645, with more than 12,000 injured in the magnitude 7.2 and 7.5 quakes. Officials have avoided estimating the numbers of missing, though the United Nations has put that figure as high as 50,000 people. Pop star Taylor Swift has married her American footballer boyfriend, Travis Kelce, at a star-studded wedding in New York City. Here's Ali Crew.
4: A relationship that started with a friendship bracelet with Kelce's phone number on it 3 years ago has led to wedding rings for the famous couple. The 36-year-olds have tied the knot at a ceremony at Madison Square Garden that was shrouded in secrecy and officiated by actor and comedian Adam Sandler. The news was revealed to the public with a marquee outside the Manhattan venue reading, "Just Married." The bride and groom had outfits designed by Christian Dior haute couture, with Swift wearing Cartier jewellery. Around 1,000 people gathered inside to witness the event, while fans braved a hot day in New York to wait outside in the hopes of catching a glimpse of the newlyweds.
0: A notorious WA pedophile has admitted breaching his supervision order only days after he was released back into the community. David Weber with the details.
5: Bradley Pendragon was put back behind bars after he breached his high-risk supervision order in 2025. He was released in May on new conditions, but was arrested after he attended gyms in Perth and East Victoria Park outside of the specified times. The first offence was in early June. Pendragon also used a touchscreen to access the internet on a treadmill. Appearing in Perth Magistrates Court, the 66-year-old pleaded guilty to six charges of contravening a requirement of a supervision order. Bail was refused and he faces a sentencing hearing next month.
0: And the Socceroos are still reeling from their penalty shootout loss at the World Cup, while defending champion Argentina has survived a massive scare. ABC Sports' Amanda Shalala reports from New York City.
6: The Socceroos say they're heartbroken but proud of their efforts in their round of 32 defeat to Egypt in Dallas. It was 1-1 at full time, sending the game to extra time, then penalties. Coach Tony Popovich substituted goalkeeper Patrick Beach for the experienced Matt Ryan in the shootout, but Ryan didn't make a save, while Harry Suter and Lucas Harrington missed their spot kicks. Egypt will face Argentina in the round of 16 after the reigning champions overcame Cabo Verde 3-2 in extra time.
0: And in today's other match, Colombia beat Ghana 1-0. ABC News.
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8: Oh, what a tackle! Cut out ball to Kedley. They've got numbers. Away the surges. Dummies go to self-score. 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
12: Inside, links up with Upton, and she can streak away the rest of the journey. Holy moly, that was just pure power from Amber Hall.
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12: Kelleher goes herself from dummy half. 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
15: And good afternoon. If you're just joining us, great to have you along for the ride on this NRL Saturday. Two games coming your way. And first up, in around about 7 or 8 minutes, the NRLW first round clash between St George, Illawarra and Canberra. And then from 5.30, it's the NRL game between St George, Illawarra and the West Tigers. The gates have just opened here. Beautiful sunny winter's day here at Jubilee Stadium. Plenty of people already on the hill on that far side of the ground. And it's nice to see people getting in nice and early to support the NRLW game between the Dragons and the Canberra Raiders. I'm Andrew Moore. We've got Michael Carayannis now down on the touchline. And we welcome for the first time Cronulla Sutherland's NRLW fullback, Jada Taylor. Welcome to ABC Sport, Jada. How are you going?
16: Yeah, I'm great. I'm actually a little bit nervous. I don't know if I'm more nervous for this or Thursday night.
15: Well, I think you'll find this less physically demanding. You should get through it okay.
16: I don't know. That's why I play fullback. Sit at the back and make everyone tackle for you.
15: So you're a good natural talker. Does it worry you, though, that Louis's given you some weird advice?
16: Yeah, look, I'm just looking at his tip sheet here and it's

0: Just a bunch of colouring in. So I don't know how much help this is going to be, but, yeah, he's left it up here for me if I want to give him some tips for later.
1: Yeah, I would. Please, please leave him some notes. Michael Carayannis has made his way down to the touchline after spending the last hour up here. It looks so beautiful from here, MC. What's it like?
2: Yeah, it's one of the best surfaces, if not the best surface in the game out here at Cogger. And the gates are just open, so fans are trickling in. But, yeah, beautiful day to start the NRLW season for both these sides.
1: All right, MC, come down to you shortly. Firstly, Jade, we called your game on Thursday night. Newcastle getting the better of your Sharkies, 18-4. How did you girls respond?
0: Yeah, look, it's never nice. We had a review this morning and had a good look at ourselves, and it's only been one game, right? But I'm more competitive than anyone I know, and I'm not happy with a loss, so work to do, but so much belief in our group at the moment, and just seemed like we didn't find our feet real early in the game, and it slips away from you when you only play 70 minutes. So disappointed, but not out.
1: Are you a bad loser?
0: Terrible loser.
1: Yeah,
0: because Monopoly banned in my house.
1: Oh, right, any game.
0: Any game.
1: No, we were in the car park across the road from Shark Park the other night, and I saw you head to your car with your dad, and I was going to come and say good day, bearing in mind what we're doing here, but then I saw the look in your face. I'm like, yeah, no.
0: I'll yeah, no, I'm an awful person to be around after a loss, that's for
1: wow.
0: sure.
1: Wow, well, as you say, it is only the first round, and this matchup here, I find fascinating between St George, Illawarra, Canberra. I made the point the other night. To me, it's the Dragons have had such young talent, but maybe this is the year where the talent, it just turns from potential to reality. They look really strong on paper.
0: Yeah, they do. I think they had a really good junior system come through the Steelers program all the way through to their NRLW, and they've actually lost a couple, and a couple of them are at the Raiders. So this will be a really, really good matchup. I'm excited for both teams. Both teams last year didn't finish where they wanted to be, obviously, so this will be a good hit out and a good test for where they might sit for the rest of the year.
1: And the Canberra Raiders, the eyes instantly go to their number 13, Samima Taufo. What a great player she is. 50th NRLW game today.
0: Yeah, look, I'm a Shark through and through, but if I do have a favourite NRLW player, it's Samima Taufo. She bleeds every game, and today will be no exception.
1: Yeah. So who do you tip?
0: Look, just because it's Mimes' 50th game, I'm going to go the Green Machine.
1: Okay. Well, I'm going to go St George Illawarra.
0: Perfect.
1: Just to keep life interesting. What about you, Michael Carayannis?
2: Dragons, Andrew.
1: Thank you, Michael. Crowd continuing to file in here. Like I say, just a stunning day. We often don't get great weather days when we come here to Jubilee, but that's not the case today. And like I say, good crowd already coming in from that southern end, the Leagues Club end of the ground here in front of us. Season ticket holders have already taken their seats. And speaking to the ground manager earlier, they're hoping for 13,000 in time for 5:30, so hopefully many of those get here for this NRLW game between the Dragons and Canberra. Earlier today in the NRLW, it was the Sydney Roosters taking on the Gold Coast Titans, and the Roosters won 34-10. Bit of a warning shot fired by them already.
0: Yeah, it certainly is. We played them in the trial not a couple of weeks ago, so they're definitely firing already. They've obviously got a lot of representatives. We always talk about that, but it's nice to see Taryn Aiken back on the field. I think
1: right. She
0: killed it, scored a try. She looked great out there. She's moving fine, and being someone who has had that ACL injury, it's always nice to see someone come back and perform that well.
1: Yeah, how's your body? Because we spoke about this with you a few weeks ago. The knee injuries in particular you've had, how's your body to start this season?
0: Yeah, the body's really good. I cramped up for the first time the other
1: yes.
0: night, and I tell you what, that is an awful feeling, terrible feeling, but no, feeling really, really good. I think that's probably why the loss the other night was a little bit disappointing as well, because definitely feel like this is the year where, you know, the body's feeling good and the team's looking good, so can't wait to just pull a performance together and hopefully a nice season.
1: That's Jada Taylor. He's Michael Carayannis. I'm Andrew Moore. NRL Saturday on ABC Sport. Around the grounds, full-time in the New South Wales Women's Rugby League. We'll block your ears for this one, Jada. Newcastle 44 defeated Cronulla Sutherland 0. Queensland Women's Rugby League full-time. Northern Pride 44 defeated Ipswich 28. In the second half, Brisbane Tigers 28 lead the Tweed Seagulls 6. Two early tries for Sunshine Coast to lead Central Queensland 12-0. Winner Manly and Western Clydesdales no score very early in the first half. In the AFL third quarter, Melbourne 113, leading Hawthorn 29. And early in the third quarter at Manuka Oval, it is GWS Giants 58, leading the Fremantle Dockers 45. Louie will be back with us at 5 o'clock on the text line. Dion. Dion's our favourite. She's wonderful on social media too. The sweetest one, Jada. And she says, good afternoon, Andrew. Michael, nice to hear everyone on the show. And good luck to Jada on her debut in the commentary team. She's amazing. That's from Dion. There you go.
0: That's so beautiful. Thank you. It's yeah, this is going to be a nice little tester today. I'm a bit nervous, so that's definitely appreciated.
1: What do you think is going to be the toughest thing of this?
0: Ooh, I don't know, living up to Louis's expectations. He told me it's a tough gig, and if he can do it, it must be pretty hard.
1: He makes it sound hard every now and then. No, you'll be fine. Have fun. That's what it's all about. And I think you'll be right once the game gets going and players not too far away from taking the field with kickoff due in a couple of minutes' time. Also on the text line, g'day, guys. Always love you and my mighty Panthers. Just want to know if the Panthers are fielding a women's team in the NRLW next year. I hope so, as they'll be great to watch. Have a nice day and cool tonight. I'm about to crack a beer and light the fire whilst I'll chill out with my dog, Shadow, and listen to the footy on your show. Good on you, Tony. It won't be next year, but 2028, I reckon Penrith and Melbourne might be the piece.
0: Yeah, I hear they are the two front runners at the moment. It's just, yeah, that new CBA, until that gets done, there'll be no increases. So at least till 2028 before any new teams in the NRLW. And personally, would like a few more games before we get a few more teams.
1: Canberra Raiders take the field here at Jubilee, head to the southern end of the ground in the beautiful sunshine. Fullback is the recruit from Newcastle, Sheridan Gallagher. The wingers are Elsie Simpson and Mackenzie Wickie. The centres are Leanne Tafunga and Bobby Law, a former Dragon. 5'8", Crystal Blackwell. Halfback, Zara Temera. The lock is Samima Tau for the captain in game number 50. Second row is Charlotte Basham and Jordan Preston. Front row is Sophie Holliman and Chloe Saunders. The hooker is Shantae Temera. And the bench is Emma Barnes, Grace Kemp, Holly Mae Dodd and Grace Kukati. Grace Kukati in jersey number 17. The 18th player is Lily Boyle, and Darren Borthwick is the coach. The Dragons coach, Nathan Cross, just keeping Canberra waiting a little bit, and now they're led out by one of their star recruits, Brooke Anderson, the lock forward. The fullback is the Flash. Tegan Berry, the wingers are Maria Paseka and Jamie Millard. Centre, Sinead Chizolka and Keely Brown. 5'8", Talia Fuimeano. Halfback, Casey Ray. Lock and captain, Brooke Anderson. Second row is Hannah Southwell and Montana Clifford. Front row is Ruby Jean Kennard and Madison Mulhall. Nita Maynard, the veteran hooker, and a bench of Tori Shipton, Trinity Toanoi, Ellie Costa and Talia O'Brien in jersey number 19. Referee is Peter Goff. Touch judges, Tom Stindle and Mitchell Pitchider, with Matt Noyan in the bunker. So it'll be the Dragons to kick off, running left to right as you look at your radio. Defending the northern end of Jubilee, Canberra will get first use of the footy. And the kickoff is about to come. Putting boot to ball with Jamie Millard. Here she goes with the left boot. We're underway. It's a short kickoff. It bounces just over the 30-metre line, away from Zara Temera, who falls all over it. And St George Illawarra are going to get the ball. An early knock-on for the Canberra Raiders from the kickoff. So it's going to be a St George Illawarra scrum feed, 25 metres out from the Canberra Raiders line. And what an opportunity for their home team right from the start, Jada.
0: It certainly is. And it'll be interesting to see what they do here, the Dragons, whether they're going to play it safe and try to play that play-through mentality, or they're just going to have a crack nice and early and set the tone.
1: So St George Illawarra with a scrum feed right in centre field. And to feed the scrum will be Talia Fuimeano. Casey Ray set to the right, and she is at first receiver. And then they send the ball right to the Flash. Tegan Berry, she's put to the ground 18 metres out from the Canberra line and 8 metres in from touch on the western side. Played to Jizolka. Goes from right to left, through hands Maynard. This time links up with the front row Mulhall. She's put to the ground, 19 metres out from the Canberra Raiders goal line, set of field. The ball played, Maynard goes right, through hands Ray. Links up with Hannah Southwell, and she's going to be taken 10 metres out from the goal line. St George Illawarra with the first attack here. Maynard sends it left to Ruby Jean Kennard. She's put to the ground, 5 metres out from the goal line. And Canberra's defence so far so good. They work it right to Berry. Show and go from Tegan Berry. Reaches out to score, and just like that, points are on the board. The Dragons players come from everywhere, and Tegan Berry has taken a matter of 2 minutes to open her try-scoring account for the year. St George Illawarra 4, Canberra Raiders 0. The Raiders paying the price for a mistake from the kickoff, and shock horror, Jada Taylor. Tegan Berry gets the first.

0: First try of the game.
1: Yeah, the flash is over nice and early in the season. And what happened there was we just let the half get by itself there. And what happens is they're trying to slide out. And on your own line, you need to get forward. So they just needed to rip back a bit faster, the Raiders, and get up nice and fast. But flash, too quick.
0: Down to the touchline, Michael Carrianis.
2: Yeah, outstanding start here from the St. George Illawarra Dragons. They always look like scoring in that set. They try to power through the middle and then shift it right to Teagan Berry, and too fast, too strong for the Canberra Raiders defensive line, or quite passive in that set. Outstanding start from the Dragons.
0: We've seen such a shift, Jada, in the last, I guess since Billy Slater played in the men's game. How important defence is for fullbacks these days? Knowing when to chime in an attack is obviously a big thing, but defence has become such a big role too, hasn't it?
1: Yeah, it certainly has. I think that pressure of being the last line of defence is quite a daunting thing when you're back there and there's a break made. But, yeah, flash, too strong there. And I feel like we've seen the evolution of the fullback, especially in the women's game lately, is you don't get away with just being quick anymore. You've got to be nice and powerful too, and just showing off that skill set there. Speaking of, it's actually funny to see what the Raiders have gone with. Sheridan Gallagher, who was at the Knights, has now gone to fullback. She was a winger, and their winger last year, Elise Simpson, she's on the wing now, sorry, but she was at fullback. So it's a nice little shift, and I can't wait to see that.
0: Jamie Millard, by the way, has missed the conversion from out wide. St. George Illawarra 4, Canberra 0. And as usual in this decrepit old place, not a time clock to be seen, but we've only had a few minutes of play. Kickoff comes down to Casey Ray, and she sends the ball away left to Kennard, who's going to be put to the ground about 22 metres out from the Dragons' goal line. Plays the ball now, and it goes from right to left. This time it's the other front rower hitting it up, Mulhall. She's caught centre field, 28 metres out from her own goal line. Plays the ball to Maynard, sets off from dummy half. Got a short ball away to the left edge this time, and taking the tackle is Clifford, 8 short of halfway. St. George Illawarra 4, Canberra 0 here at Jubilee, as the Dragons are right up to the halfway paint. 4 tackles into the set. Maynard comes right. Kick downfield this time from Casey Ray. It's been charged down by the Canberra Raiders. They come up with the footy, 30 metres out from the goal line. And a real chance now for them is Zara Temera. She plays the ball. They work it short side left. And this is Jordan Preston who's going to be tackled very near the western touchline and over it. Oh, no. Great defence coming in from St. George Illawarra. And they push her over the touchline, and the winger, Maria Paseka, getting a lot of the praise there from her teammates. So it will be a St. George Illawarra play the ball 16 metres out from their own goal line. It is 4-0 in favour of St. George Illawarra, and a wasted opportunity there for Canberra.
1: Yeah, that's annoying. I feel for the Raiders there, and I feel for Zahara Temeda, who just did all of that work and charged down and did the right thing, and then they go short side and get dragged out. That's terrible.
0: So now they play the ball. Fui Mayano, she sends the ball away left to Keeley Brown, and she's caught. 21 out from her own line, 20 metres in from touch eastern side. Maynard comes back open side right, this time for St. George Illawarra. And there's Paseka, caught midfield. 28 out from her own line. Dragons 4, Canberra 0. Teagan Berry, the opening try of the game. Now comes back to the lock forward, Brooke Anderson. Good run. Gets to within 10 of halfway, right in centre field. Played to Maynard. Takes off from dummy half. She gains another 10 metres before being put to the ground there by Sophie Holliman, the Queensland State of Origin representative. Played to Berry. Now comes back on the inside for the Dragons to Kennard. Ruby Jean Court, 40 out from the Canberra line. Last play, Dragons. They work it left to Talia Fuimeano. Puts up the towering kick. The ball comes back for the Dragons, but it's going to be a changeover. About 18 out from their own goal line. 4 or 5 minutes into this contest, and it is St. George Illawarra leading Canberra 4-0. And now the Raiders, they'd be desperate, Jada, just to complete a set, wouldn't they?
1: 100%. They need to get into this arm wrestle at the moment, and that's not going to help.
0: So now Canberra, 23 metres out from their own goal line. Played to Shante Temera. Comes from right to left. The Raiders up to their own 30. Casey Ray there in defence with Nita Maynard. Now the ball played by Jordan Preston. Comes left. Here's a strong run being put to the ground. Bobby Law up against her old team. 10 metres short of halfway. She plays the ball to Shante Temera. Comes right to Holliman. And a good leg drive by Holliman. Put to the ground. 2 short of halfway for the Green Machine. St. George Illawarra leading 4-0. The defence there came from Brooke Anderson. And now it's Taufa, the lock and captain. So Mima Taufa plays it 3 metres in Dragons territory. Kick downfield now comes from Black.

0: Well, taken by Tegan Berry, 15 out from her own goal line, heads towards the 20, runs across field, straightens, and down she goes, 23 metres out from her own line. St George Illawarra with the footy, the ball played now to Fui Mayano. They work it right to left as the tackle's going to be made. And about 27 metres out from the goal line, and that's on Millard, the left winger for St George Illawarra, who lead 4-0 that early try scored by Tegan Berry just a minute and a half or so into the game. Dragons with it. Maynard, long ball goes right to Brooke Anderson, dummies her way into the defence, put to the ground here by Shantae Temera, 13 short of halfway. Maynard goes right to Casey Ray, back on the inside to Hannah Southwell. She's tackled 7 metres short of halfway for St George Illawarra. Last tackle, Dragons, played to Maynard, comes right to Casey Ray, kicks from inside the 40, angled towards the western touchline, and coming across is Sheridan Gallagher, picks it up 22 out from her own line. Then she's confronted by the chase of Chizolka and stands in the tackle. Help came from others too, 33 out from the Canberra line. 4-0 Dragons, let's head down to the touchline, Michael Carrianis.
1: Ill Dragons at the moment, but this is a good opportunity for Canberra to just try and go deep with the football. They've just really struggled to get out of their own end so far to start this game, but they should finish this set down deep in the Dragons line.
0: Bobby Law plays it to come centre field right now for the Raiders, and they're up to halfway. That's a very good strong run, and that was the winger, Elsie Simpson, who Jada was just talking about. Tackled 2 metres in Dragons territory. One Temera goes to the other, and then they work at right edge as Canberra, 7 metres in St George Illawarra's half. Played to Shantae Temera, goes right Blackwell, turns it back on the inside. What a great tackle coming through from the St George Illawarra second rower, and that was Montana Clifford. An absolute rib rattler. Now played on the last. Shantae Temera goes to Zara, her sister, from 39 metres out. Kicks down to Tegan Berry, retreats. With the catch, 7 out from her own goal line. Heads over the 10-metre line, then back to the left, but she's rounded up. 10 out from her own line. Dragons back with it, and it is 4-0 in favour of St George Illawarra. But you do get the feeling Jada Canberra's playing itself into the game.
2: Yeah, for sure. I think they're well into this now, and I think this will be a big defensive set. They're only at their 20 at the moment, and I don't see them getting out too much here. I'm really, really impressed with Sheridan Gallagher's work rate at the moment. She put that last kick up. It's interesting that you got your fullback as your kicker. We'll see if that continues on.
0: So now in centre field, it's St George Illawarra. Brooke Anderson taken, 28 out from her own line, and lost it getting up to play it.
2: She'll be cranky with that.
0: That's a costly error, isn't it? It's going to be a Canberra scrum feed, 29 out from the St George Illawarra line, and it looks like they'll take it in centre field. It's 4-0 to the Dragons, and they're the sort of mistakes, Jada, that really do cost teams.
2: They certainly do, and I know all about that after Thursday night with 14 errors for us. So yeah, especially in this early in this competition, if you complete high, you will win games. So that's what they need to do out there today.
0: So Canberra with a scrum feet. It's best opportunity of the day. You're with Jada Taylor, Michael Carriana. So I'm Andrew Moore on ABC Sport as the scrum will be fed. One, Shantae Temera sends the ball right edge to Blackwell, and then they've made a mess of it going along the back line. So that's two sets for Canberra so far in the early exchanges where they haven't got past play two. Knock on, and it's going to now be St George Illawarra.

0: starting your season at this level when the NRL's been going for now 18 weeks, 19 weeks. It's weird, isn't it?
1: So hard. NRL, please make our season longer. We should be playing each other twice. What do you reckon?
0: Oh, 100%. Even with 12 teams, it'd be perfect. Here's the Dragons, 8 metres short of halfway. Ball play down, it comes to the left side. Fui Mayano, show and go, but she's caught 3 metres in Canberra territory, about 10 in from the eastern touchline. Play to Maynard. She sends the ball open side right. Mulhall, very good front rower. Here she's caught 10 metres in Canberra territory. Plays the ball to Maynard, goes right to Casey Ray, this prodigious young talent. Nearly got away from one, but she's ends up down about 33 out from the Canberra goal line. Last tackle, Dragons, who lead 4 points to nil. And it comes to the right, little kick over the top. Getting back near the Raiders, but it's over the touchline. It was shadowed basically over the touchline by Elsie Simpson. It'll be a Canberra play the ball, 10 out from their own goal line. Still got no idea. Oh, here we go, the clock on the far scoreboard. 11 minutes gone, 4-0 in favour of St George Illawarra, bearing in mind that these are 35-minute halves. And we've got 24 minutes to go in the first half. So Canberra with a play the ball deep in their own territory. And Sheridan Gallagher there got into dummy half. Sent it to the right side. Defence from Brooke Anderson. About 13 out. And Nita Maynard from the Canberra Raiders goal line. Now comes back towards centre field left. Strong run by Wiki. Caught 25 out from her own line. Good defence from Casey Ray. Plays it to Shantae Temera. Comes to the left edge this time. And Bobby Law watches one of her teammates get tackled there. Mid-quarter halfway in Canberra territory. That was Hollyman. Now comes centre field right for the Canberra Raiders. Chloe Saunders, she's put to the ground. 8 short of halfway. Played to Shantae Temera, right in centre field. It comes left to right. And another great defensive set, this time from St George Illawarra. Canberra just short of halfway. Hollyman plays it. It comes right, kick downfield from Gallagher down to Berry with the catch. 21 out from her own goal line. Runs right across field, left to right, straightens and put down. 27 out from her own line. 12 minutes 20 gone. St George Illawarra 4, Canberra Raiders 0 here at Jubilee. It's now the Dragons with the footy. Take it within 15 of halfway. 18 in from touch on the western side.
2: Back on the mark.
0: And yes, she's been told, Jamie Millard, to go back and play it. She crept forward a little bit. Now plays it to Maynard. Comes left to Ruby Jean Kennard. Tackled 8 metres short of halfway. The red and the whites looking very sharp here. Maynard dummy half. Goes left to Anderson, and Brooke Anderson's claimed right in the middle of the ground, right on halfway. Maynard comes back to the right this time to Mulhall. A tall, lanky front rower, and she's put to the ground 10 metres inside Canberra territory by Shantae Temera. Played on the last. They go right to Casey Ray. The kick from 42 metres out. Down to the left wing, taken by Simpson. 19 out from her own goal line. Got past Jasolka and now smashed to the ground. 21 out from her own line. It is 4-0 in favour of St George Illawarra Jada. We've had 13 and a half minutes.
1: Yeah, the Raiders need to complete here. You can slowly feel the pressure of what the Dragons are doing at the moment, and they're slowly suffocating and winning that field position battle. So the Raiders need to complete here, and an offload. Cheeky little one.
0: Yeah, from Sheridan Gallagher as they spread it to the right.

0: The Dragons at the moment are swarming in defence and Canberra can't go anywhere. They're 10 metres short of halfway. Played to Shontay Temera. Goes short side right this time and taking the tackle here is the second rower, and that was Basham. Now back towards centre field. Canberra, 10 metres in St George Illawarra territory. Trailing by 4 points to nil, but this is the last tackle. It's played by Taufa. Goes to the left. Zara Temera with a kick. Pressure on Tegan Berry, but a great catch. And then she nearly got away from them. She'll play it 11 metres out from her own goal line as she's finished off over the top by Chloe Saunders. 4-0 Dragons. We check in on the touchline with Michael Carrianis.
1: Yeah, it's been all Dragons at the moment, but the Canberra Raiders won't be too disappointed the fact they only trailed by four, considering this game has started with the Dragons. And just a change for all the Dragons. First change, Ruby Jean Kennard is their first player off.
0: Okay, thank you, Michael, as the Dragons work it from right to left. They have it 12 metres short of halfway, leading by 4 points to nil. Ball played to Maynard, comes to the right to Anderson, then plays out the back. Ray links up with Southwell, bounced through Zara Temera. Now put to the ground, 2 metres short of halfway. Saunders was involved in the tackle with Hollyman. It comes right on the last. Kick downfield by Casey Ray, dropping back Gallagher with a catch. 15 out from her own goal line. Heads over the 20, and Sinead Chisholka is there with Paseka to make the tackle. 29 out from the Canberra line. Interesting career change for Sinead Chisholka, Jada. She's been around seemingly forever with the Brisbane Broncos and Queensland and Australia, and she's made the move here to Sydney.
2: Yeah, very interesting. She's obviously the State of Origin representative as well, so I'm excited to see what she can do this year. There's been a little bit of movement, obviously, Indy Bostock's gone to the Titans, not in the team on the week that just played today, but Sinead looking for a big season from her.
0: 15 minutes and 30 seconds gone. Here's Taufa, good run up the middle. Put to the ground right on halfway, right in centre field, and Hannah Southwell gives away the penalty with an extra shove. So the first penalty of the game goes to the Canberra Raiders right on halfway, 4-0 in favour of the Dragons, and 19 minutes and 15 seconds left in the half. Around the grounds, Queensland Cup underway first half, Northern Pride 18 leading Ipswich nil, Queensland Women's Rugby League second half, Brisbane Tigers 34 leading Tweed Seagulls 10, first half, Winner Manly 4 leading the Clydesdales nil, Sunshine Coast 22 leading Central Queensland 4, AFL final quarter, Melbourne 113 leading Hawthorn 53, third quarter, the Giants over Fremantle 74-59. Here Canberra with the footy right on that hillside of the field. It comes left now to Hollyman. She charges, tackled 19 metres out from the goal line, plays the ball to Shontay Temera, comes left to Zahara Temera, dummied inside, goes outside to Gallagher, away to Bobby Law. Crunch to the ground, Paseka, gee, that to right wing has done some good things for the Dragons. Now the ball played to Simpson, goes right to Sheridan Gallagher, and the A-League W star steps back in field to be taken 13 metres out from the St George Illawarra line. Chance here for Canberra to open its account for the season, played to Bobby Law, goes right, Zahara Temera, away to Chloe Saunders, got straight past Maynard. Now she's going to be held up by three defenders, including Anderson, and will play it 8 metres out from the goal line centre field. Shontay Temera goes away, through hands to Bobby Law, steps in field away from Chisholka, flick pass, back it goes to Gallagher. It is the last tackle, she's floored 3 metres out, changeover. St George Illawarra hold on. It remains 4-0 to the Dragons. Here at Jubilee, that was some great defence, last ditch from St George Illawarra, and they needed it.
2: They certainly needed it. If Sheridan Gallagher could have got that ball away to Elise Simpson then, and we've got a knock-on already.
0: Wow. Well, I just gave Paseka a rap, so she was due to knock it on.
2: Commentator's curse.
0: It'll happen to you.
2: Please,
0: at some point.
2: Please never say that about me.
0: I know. I think I gave you a rap the other night and something happened.
2: Oh, wow. Thanks for reminding me of that.
0: Well, it was my fault, so you've got someone to blame. So here's a Canberra scrum feed, 10 out from the St George Illawarra line. Touchline, Michael Carrianis.
1: Yeah, Bobby Law had a beautiful run a couple of moments ago in that last set. Nice footwork. So they like that matchup on this left-hand side if they can get a one-on-one again.
0: Okay, thank you, Michael. Here's Canberra with a scrum feed. And they win the scrum. It goes to the right, Gallagher. Links up with support, only about 8 metres out from the goal line. Ball's going to be played. Can the Dragons' defence hold on again here? They come back centre field left, and Temera sends it back on the inside to Preston. She lost the ball. Another knock on. So Canberra put the ball down and the Dragons players are all over each other. Jordan Preston comes up with a mistake, the Canberra second rower, and St George Illawarra gets a scrum feed 10 metres out from its own goal line.

0: 16 and a half minutes to go in this first half. And it remains 4-0, but at the moment it's a bit of a stinker, Jade, with dropped ball from both teams.
1: Yes, look, I can't talk after Thursday night, but this has certainly turned into a little bit of shambles out here at the moment. So they just need to, whoever can gain momentum now will go a long way to winning this match, I think.
0: You dealt with that, as you say, on Thursday night. How do you deal with it as a team as the Dragons win the scrum and Chizolka's? She's been stripped of the ball, but there were two in the tackle. So it's a penalty going to St George Illawarra, 16 metres out from their own goal line. Bobby Law, the player with the steal, and concedes the penalty to St George Illawarra. So the Dragons will find touch on this western side of the field. That's a good kick up to within 10 of halfway. But, yeah, when you've got the dropsy, how do you deal with that as a team?
1: Yeah, it's hard, right? You just got to get back into the cycle. Start completing again. Start kicking to corners. It sounds so simple, but when you drop after drop after drop, it can become quite hard. So getting back to the basics.
0: Dragons 3 metres short of halfway, having found touch and playing the ball just on the field. Now for St George Illawarra as they've thrown a forward pass. It's Trinity Tawanii. She's on the field now. She played it, but then a forward pass as they worked it from right to left and another error. So Canberra will get a scrum feed right in the centre of halfway. And neither side can complete a set at the moment.
1: Yeah, apologies if you're hearing me commentate the game up here being cheeky. I the ref, when I'm on the field, sometimes I remind them that it's a knock-on or it's a forward pass. So I just seen that one happen in live time and call the forward pass.
0: That's all right. I like cheeky fullbacks. Here's Dara Temra getting the pass away left to Bobby Law. Put the step on, but Chizolka and Paseka are there. They push it dangerously close to the western touchline. 8 metres into Dragons territory. Played to Simpson. Goes right, and here's Law tackled 38 metres out from the St George Illawarra line. 4-0 in favour of the Dragons. Ball played to Shantae Temera. Goes to the right to Zahara Temera, then to Hollyman, and she's taken about 35 metres out from the line. Played to Shantae Temera. Goes open side right. Canberra has it. Zach Grace Kemp on the field. She's tackled 30 metres out right in centre field, and coming in with the assist in defence there was Simpson for the Dragons, who's just come on in jersey 14. Now Canberra 25 metres out from the goal line. 20 in from the eastern touchline. Shantae Temera goes left to Zahara Temera. Kicks over the top. Simpson coming in, but Paseka the catch. And she got away from Simpson as well. Then straightens into Bobby Law and one other. 13 metres out from the St George Illawarra line. Preston was there covering. Now they play it and go left to Chizolka. And she's tackled 20 out from her own goal line. Saints with the footy. It's 4-0 to St George Illawarra. 13 minutes 40 left in the half. And JD, you're much younger than me. I'm going to get a crink neck looking at that big screen to find out how long to go.
1: 13 and a half minutes to go.
0: Good call. All right. If I just point to my watch, you just give me the time left. How good. We've got a system. Here's Brooke Anderson for the Dragons now. Tackle just short of halfway. Last tackle it is for St George Illawarra. The ball played. It comes right. Casey Ray puts boot to ball. Down for Sheridan Gallagher with the catch. 18 metres out from her own goal line. Returns it into the chase. Headed by Hannah Southwell. And the tackle made also coming in there for St George Illawarra was Tori Shipton. And now a penalty given away by Shipton in the play the ball. Quick tap taken by the Canberra Raiders. They head up over the 40. The penalty count one apiece here at Jubilee. They get to within three of halfway. Gallagher plays the ball to Zara Temera. She sends it open side right as in the centre of the ground. The Raiders have it. A metre inside St George Illawarra territory. Ball's going to play now to Shantae Temera. Comes back left to Samima Taufa. She's up over the 40. Great leg drive by Taufa. Stands in the tackle of Southwell and two others. 38 out from the St George Illawarra line. Shantae Temera sends the ball left to Gracie Kemp. She got straight through Casey Ray. Now tackled 26 out from the Dragons line. 15 in from touch western side. Played to Shantae Temera. Goes right to Zara. Then a handoff back on the inside as Canberra take it inside the 20 metre line. And still running with the football. To within 15 metres of the goal line, the Raiders. Ball's going to be played 20 in from the western touchline. And that was a great run by the front rower, Hollyman. Comes to the right, a long pass. Evades the winger. Picked up now by the Dragons. They have it. Keely Brown down the eastern touchline. She's nearly flung into touch, 2 metres short of halfway. 11 minutes 45 to go in the half. 4-0, St George Illawarra, who now have the ball on the halfway mark, running left to right and making half a break.

0: Break there was Berry, but she's claimed 8 metres inside Canberra territory. The ball played. They work it left. Chizolka got it away. Simpton back on the inside, hitting the ball up now for St George. Illawarra is Toanei, about 35 metres out from the line. Casey Ray, short pass left. Good defence from the Canberra Raiders, and that time was headed up by Basham, 30 metres out from the goal line. Played, and they spin it away to the right side. Casey Ray plays out the back again. Berry to Chizolka, away to Paseka. Simpson's there in defence, head on, near the western touchline. 19 metres out. Chance here for the Dragons, is it? It comes left to Tegan Berry. Long ball goes left, and then through hands away to Brooke Anderson, who's dumped to the ground. 24 out from the Canberra line. Ball played now on the last. And it comes left away to Fuimeano. Set a cutout pass to Keely Brown. Down the eastern touchline, looking to offload, but she's nailed. 2 metres out, changeover. Canberra do really well to hold on. And it's 4-0 in favour of St George Illawarra. 10 minutes 30 left in the half. Down to the touchline, Michael Carrianis.
1: Yeah, that was a beautiful pass on the inside there to put Brown away, but Brown absolutely butchered that. Unmarked player, Millard on her outside, but she just went herself. It was heavy contact, but if she just drew him past the fullback, that was a try for all money.
0: Nice crowd building here at Jubilee. There'd be a few thousand in the house right now as Canberra work it out towards their 20. Gee, that was a big set defensively for Canberra. The Dragons look certain to score.
2: We just spoke about fullbacks putting their body on the line to defend, and Sheridan Gallagher, she looks to be out the back there, if that's her. Oh, no, someone else out the back there. But Sheridan Gallagher just put her body on the line and took the full brunt of that. Keely Brown, as Michael Carrianis said, butchered that one. She definitely owes Jamie Millard a coffee.
0: Now here's Leanne Tafunga with the break. Caught 8 metres short of halfway. Played to Shantae Temera. Through hand. Zara gets the ball with a cutout pass to over the halfway line. Goes, is that Preston? Tackled 38 metres out from the Dragons' line. 10 in from the western touchline by Chizolka and Ray. The ball played now to the centre, Bobby Law. Goes right, Gallagher. Puts up the midfield roost, but it's going to be caught. 13 metres out from the St George Illawarra goal line. Up over the 20 they go, and they have it 25 metres out from their own line. And now playing the football is the winger, Jamie Millard, to Ray. Goes open side left to Paseka. She's tackled 33 out from her own goal line. Another change now for St George Illawarra. Coming on the field in the 19 jersey is Talia O'Brien. And she gets her first appearance of the day. Fourth interchange, 10 allowed in the NRLW. There's now Fuimeano. Sends the ball open side right. The Dragons up over the halfway line. And that looks to be Ella Costa with the run. It's a very impressive one. Now it comes to the right side. Defence from Grace Kemp on her opposite number. And taking the tackle there is Trinity Toyino. And the ball played down the last to the left. Talia Fuimeano puts boot to ball. Oh, it's allowed to bounce by the Canberra Raiders. Up goes Gallagher and comes down with it for Canberra. Rather fortuitously, 12 out from her own line. Then she popped the pass out the back. And the tackle made on Wiki, about 13 out from the Canberra line. 8.5 minutes to go in this first half. 4-0 St George Illawarra. Who would have thought, with a try being scored in the second minute, that that might be it for the first half, although there's still plenty of time to go. And now Canberra. Shantae Temera passes the ball to the right edge again in the distance. They have it 28 out from their own goal line. Basham plays it. They go short side right again. Keely Brown comes in over the top with a tackle, but too high. So a penalty goes to the Canberra Raiders. And the penalties are now 2-1 to St George Illawarra. It's a relieving one for them. Jada, 13 short of halfway, eastern side, means they'll get some pretty good field position. Not too much in that tackle.
2: For sure. The Dragons are just hurting themselves here. That's a couple they've given away now for nothing, really, and they are winning this field position battle, and that's really going to get the Raiders out. But they look a bit flat at the moment.
0: Canberra finds touch, 5 metres in St George Illawarra territory. Let's see if they can get the ball over this side. Tap taken, and Tafunga hits the ball up, caught 37 metres out from the Dragons' line. 18 in from the eastern touchline. The tackle there came from the replacement player on the field now in the 19 jersey, O'Brien. Canberra, 22 metres away. The ball played quickly to Shantae Temera. Goes left to Zara Temera. Dummies on the inside. Comes on the outside to Gallagher. Beautiful pass to Bobby Law. Takes on Tegan Berry. and she fought the law, but the law won. Try to Bobby Law. Canberra gets the try. 6 minutes 50 to go in the first.

0: First half, and the Raiders hit back. It took a while, but they scored through Bobby Law, and she'll love that against her old team. St George Illawarra 4, Canberra 4, try to Bobby Law, and there's a kick to come.
1: That was beautiful ball playing from Zahara Tamada. She just got her outside. They actually had two unmarked people outside. Just had too many people bite in on her ball playing, and that's what a great ball player will do. Take a hit and get your outside men over the line.
0: Down to the touchline we go, Michael Carayannis.
2: Andrew, you know the, what that was?
0: What?
2: That was the grouse.
0: That's all you've got, is it? A sledge of meat. Thanks, Michael. Good job. Love Dempsey's hammer time, by the way. Who's going to coach St George Illawarra's men's team next year?
2: Toss up between Dean Young or Ben Hornby.
0: You've become such a splinter bump. So Zahara Tamada will line up the conversion. See what I have to put up with, Jada?
1: Yeah, look, that's terrible commentary down there.
0: That will make the intro. Zahara Tamada, she's been around for a long time. Very good goal kicker and a tough first shot for her. 19 metres out. Yeah, I did say it accidentally, Michael. 19 out, 1 metre in from the Western touchline. That won't make the intro. 5:30 to go in the half. 4-4 the score. Looking to convert the Bobby Law try. NRLW Saturday here on ABC Sport with Jada Taylor. I'm Andrew Moore, and there's some bloke who refuses to speak on the touchline.
1: Media don't sit on the fence. What is that?
0: I know. And he doesn't normally either, but he's so buddy-buddy with the Dragons. Here comes Zahara Tamada. She strikes it. We can't see it. And it's short, no go. So it is 4-4 the score here at Jubilee with 5:24 left in the half. It is a bit disconcerting, Jada. Normally, with broadcast positions, you're nice and high and you get great views of things like goal kicks from this side. But here, you can't see the footy because we're underneath the stand. It's a bit weird.
1: I know, it's a bit weird for me to not be able to see. I'm usually short, so it's all right for me.
0: Well, I think when you say you're usually short, you probably still are of the same stature.
1: Look, I'm new here. This is my first day. Be nice to me.
0: I will be. I'm used to Louis Jibber, so this is fine. Kickoff now from Millard. Goes down to the eastern side of the field, and the Canberra Raiders return it, buoyed by the fact that they've just opened their scoring for the day. And 4-4 the score, but fair dickum, they're not buoyed that much. They've dropped the ball from the kickoff. And it goes down. It's going to be a St George Illawarra scrum feed, 28 metres out from the Canberra line. That must be disheartening. That's where you realise you don't really want to be a head coach.
1: For sure, the coach killers. She won't be happy with that, Holly May Dodd, off the bench.
0: So it's going to be a St George Illawarra scrum feed. They'll take it in centre field. 28 metres out from the Canberra line. I like this atmosphere building, Jada. It's a part of a double header. The crowd getting in nice and early. And
1: yeah.
0: There'd have to be 4,000 or 5,000 people here watching this now.
1: Yeah, it definitely looks nice and beautiful day out there. But what's happened here is it's actually been called high contact. So the Raiders get off lucky there.
0: Wow. A high tackle going against, I think you'll find it's O'Brien. So the penalty's now Canberra's way, 3-1. That's a great touch finder, 5 metres inside St George Illawarra territory. So Canberra turn a negative into a potential real big positive here. And from the tap on that far side, 38 metres out from the goal line. Ball's going to be played now to Shontae Tamada. She sends the ball left and taking the hit up. Here is Dodd. She's caught 24 out. It's a good strong run. 20 in from the eastern touchline. Play to Tamara. Goes left to Zahara Tamada. Runs at the line. Pop the ball away. Hollyman. She's straight past one. Got through Berry. Put to the ground now by Chisolka. Only 4 metres out from the goal line. Play to Shontae Tamara. She sends it right to Grace Kemp. She's very hard to stop. But she stands on the tackle right up against that left upright at the northern end of Jubilee. Play to Shontae Tamara. Canberra on the attack. Long pass goes right to Blackwell. Then through hands. It ends up diving over for the Canberra Raiders is the winger Mackenzie Wickie. She's just short in front of the scoreboard in that northeast corner. Played on the last. Little stab kick. Bounces over the head. No, it's taken by O'Brien. Dragons have it. 1 metre out from their own goal line. 4-4 the score here at Jubilee. How long to go, Jada?
1: There's only 3.5 minutes to go.
0: Use that height to your advantage as the Dragons take it to their own 10. I thought Canberra was going to score there.
1: So did I. That was beautiful footwork from Leanne Tafonga. Just couldn't get that arm out to reach over the line.
0: And the Dragons come right to Paseka, the right winger. And she hits it up, 14 out from her own goal line. Tough set this for St George Illawarra. Ball played now and they go to the left side. Toione, she's tackled, 22 out from her own goal line. Plays the ball now. And Simpson goes right. Kick downfield by Casey Ray. Touched in flight. Bounces straight to Elsie Simpson. 5 metres in Dragons territory. Fends away from Southwell. Now dumped to the ground. 9 metres in Dragons territory. So great field position here for Canberra. Played to Gallagher. She works it left to Bobby Law. Caught down low by Casey Ray. 34 metres out from the line. Plays it now to Shantae Tamara. Goes right to assist her. Then centre field Gracie Kemp. She charges straight into Southwell and stands in the tackle, 28 metres out from the goal line. She'll play the ball to Shantae Tamara. Remembering it's 4-all. Canberra on the attack. Blackwell's got the ball from a run around, then linked up with support as Wiki's caught. 13, make it 24 metres out from the line. 10 metres in from touch on the eastern side. Plays the ball now. It goes from Shantae Tamara to Samima Taufa. She's put to the ground. 17 out from the Dragons line. Last play, Canberra. 4-all it is. It's played to Shantae Tamara. Goes left to Zara. She puts it on the toe. Little stab kick. Getting back there. Oh, Paseka and Berry had a collision and they both spill it. Eventually, Paseka regathers herself and punches it over the dead ball line. Goal line dropouts and George Illawarra scores locked at 4. Inside 2 minutes left in the half, down to the touchline. Let's see if he's got any words this time. Michael Carriana.
2: Yeah, they made a mess of that of the Dragons. Almost cost them dearly, but it's all been Canberra to close out this first half. So they got a golden opportunity to take the lead.
0: So here's the line dropout. Bounces over the 20-metre line, all the way past the 30. That all seemed to happen in slow motion, and Canberra's got the footy. 27 metres out from their own from the St George Illawarra line. Now they come right to left, Canberra, inside their opposition 20. Play to Shantae Tamara, goes left to Zara Tamara, darts across field, then got the pass away to Bobby Law, left foot step into Chizolka, tackled, 10 metres out from the goal line with a minute 07 to go in the half. Gallagher dummy half, the former Knight, passes right to Zara Tamara. She drifts across field, then got the pass away to support, and the tackle made here, about to... 8 metres out from the line. Now cutout ball goes left and Dodds caught standing in the tackle, 1 metre out from the line. Shantae Tamara dummy half. She sends a short ball left. Gracie Kemp gets nice and low and the powerful forward burrows over to score. Grace Kemp gets the try for Canberra and it happens in the shadows of halftime. 30 seconds to go. Canberra 8, St George Illawarra 4. Jada Taylor, we have a new leader.
1: Big Red, she will love that. She loves the try. And that was just a strong carry. I really thought they were going to come out to Zahara Temeda again. She looks so classy at the moment, just showing her experience out there. But that's the good thing about having a good half, is that deception out the back. And Grace Kemp just goes straight over, gets nice and low, which is hard. She is huge.
0: She is huge and powerful and hard to stop. And there were three defenders there on the goal line. She said, no, I'll get straight through you, no problem.
1: She could have ran through a brick wall there.
0: And right on the stroke of halftime makes a big difference, doesn't it?
1: Huge. That gives you so much confidence going back out there after halftime.
0: So Zara Tamara will line up to conversion. 10 metres out right in front. Canberra 8 and George Illawarra 4. Siren has sounded. Tamara none from one so far. We'll check in with MC shortly on the touchline. NRL and NRLW Saturday on ABC Sport. Jada Taylor here on debut very impressively with Michael and

0: Andrew Moore with you this afternoon. Here's Ara Temra moving in with the right boot, and she slots it right between the posts. Her first goal of the day, and that gives Canberra a 10-4 lead after the game could not have started worse for them, knocking on virtually from the kickoff, and then almost straight away, Tegan Berry scored for St George Illawarra in the second minute. Jamie Millard missed the conversion, none from one. For Canberra, a try to Bobby Law in the 29th minute. Grace Kemp scored in the 35th minute. Zara Temra, one from two. The penalty count at halftime is 3-1 in favour of Canberra, but the Raiders obviously saving their best work, Jada Taylor, to the last 7 or 8 minutes of the half.
1: Certainly are, and that Keely Brown not finding her winger there at the other end of the field is certainly proving costly for the Dragons at the moment, because they certainly could have been 10-8, or even if we kick the goal. We've got a couple of girls who have come across from soccer who are just great strikers of the ball, so you never know, could be 10-all.
0: Goal kicking has improved hugely, and in fact kicking in general play has improved hugely in the last, 2 years, you reckon?
1: 100%, and I think we are the perfect example of that is my number 7, Shante Kiriaratu, can boot a ball.
0: Yes.
1: To prove that in Origins. So can't wait to see more of that this year.
0: Yeah, she and Jocelyn Kelleher can really give it a rip, can't they?
1: They certainly can. Oh, I don't know. Kira Dibb, she put up a nice torpy the other night.
0: Yeah, she
1: just asked me about it.
0: Am I allowed to? Michael Carrianos, what did you make of the first half down there on the touchline?
2: Yeah, bizarre first half, because the Dragons, you know, totally dominated the opening exchanges and would be filthy with themselves that they only scored one try while they dominated that part of the game. And then the Raiders did really, really well to claw their way back and finish the better of the two sides. So, yeah, really interesting first half there. Talia O'Brien was actually placed on report as well, Andrew, in the 35th minute.
0: Okay, mate. Give Big Hind Dog a hug for me, where?
2: Already did.
0: For me?
2: Already did.
0: Thank you, Michael. Michael Carrianos, our old mate. Chris Hyington down there, part of the coaching staff with the West Tigers NRL team. They play St George Illawarra later today. So Talia O'Brien on report in the 35th minute. Thank you for that, MC. So 10-4 Canberra over the Dragons. So how have you found it, Jada?
1: Yeah, it's been good. I mean, I'm a little bit intimidated at the start, but now I feel good. Made it so easy, but yeah, it's good game. And I mean, it has been scrappy, and we know it's, you know, that some of these girls haven't played in months and months. So it's nice to see them find their groove there at the end, Canberra. And as I said before, I think it's Zahara Temata. She's just been the difference at the moment. She's so silky, and she really knows how to tempo into the line.
0: Okay, now Spriggy standing by at Ravina. Sorry, Brett, I might have made a mess of the timing. But listeners on the Gold Coast, you're off to the AFL for the Gold Coast Suns and Collingwood, and we'll get there in just a tick. I'll update scores around the grounds, and for other listeners, we'll head to the ABC newsroom very shortly as well. But in the Queensland Women's Rugby League, Tweed Seagulls and Brisbane Tigers. Tigers lead 38-14. In fact, that's full-time. Brisbane Tigers win 38-14. Second half, winner Manly 8, leading the Western Clydesdale 6. Sunshine Coast 22, leading Central Queensland 8. Second half of the Queensland Cup, and it is Northern Pride playing the Ipswich Jets. And at the moment, Northern Pride in front 18-12. AFL final quarter, the Melbourne Demons 125, leading Hawthorn 90. So Hawthorn certainly bridged the gap. And in the final quarter as well, the Giants leading Fremantle by 95-68. You're with Jada Taylor, Michael Carrianos. I'm Andrew Moore on ABC Sport. Gold Coast listeners, enjoy the AFL at Carrara. Brett Sprigg, good afternoon to you. And for the rest, let's head to the ABC newsroom.
3: ABC News, hello, I'm Satyam Weinstein. The federal opposition leader has taken aim at Pauline Hanson's One Nation Party in a speech before the Liberal Party faithful in Brisbane. Jack Mackay reports.
4: Angus Taylor's latest attack on the resurgent minor party follows a string of opinion polls showing the federal coalition lagging behind One Nation. Speaking at the Liberal National Party convention in Brisbane, Mr. Taylor acknowledged the rise of Pauline Hanson's party in recent times, but he also accused One Nation of lacking direction.
5: The truth of One Nation is it's a one-person show. Always on the edge of disruption.
4: Mr. Taylor also used his address to reiterate his pledge to repeal the Labor government's changes to negative gearing and the capital gains tax discount.
3: A UN agency has recommended against placing the Great Barrier Reef on its official list of World Heritage Sites in danger. An overnight draft decision from UNESCO is praised.

0: is joint water cleanup efforts, but it wants a thorough assessment of the destruction caused by climate change and the most recent mass coral bleaching event. Federal and state authorities must submit an updated progress report on water health before the ruling undergoes a formal committee review in 2028. The body of an American pilot shot dead by rebels in the Papuan Highlands has been recovered by the Indonesian military. Indonesia correspondent Tim Swanston reports the operation was captured in rare video footage.
1: American pilot Nicholas F. Gosselin was shot and killed on Thursday in a killing claimed by the West Papua National Liberation Army. Vision of this operation shows Indonesian special forces flying over the Papuan Highlands in a helicopter before landing and retrieving Mr. Gosselin's body. Something they described as a rapid seizure operation involving 10 personnel. This vision, filmed by a local TV camera crew, it's a really rare look at an Indonesian military operation inside the interior of Papua, where an independence conflict has been playing out for decades.
0: Venezuelan authorities say the death toll from last week's twin earthquakes has risen to more than 2,600. It now stands at 2,645, with more than 12,000 injured in the magnitude 7.2 and 7.5 quakes. Officials have avoided estimating the numbers of missing, though the United Nations has put that figure as high as 50,000 people. Pop star Taylor Swift has married her American footballer boyfriend, Travis Kelce, at a star-studded wedding in New York City. Here's Ali Crew.
2: A relationship that started with a friendship bracelet with Kelce's phone number on it 3 years ago has led to wedding rings for the famous couple. The 36-year-olds have tied the knot at a ceremony at Madison Square Garden that was shrouded in secrecy and officiated by actor and comedian Adam Sandler. The news was revealed to the public with a marquee outside the Manhattan venue reading, "Just Married." The bride and groom had outfits designed by Christian Dior haute couture, with Swift wearing Cartier jewellery. Around 1,000 people gathered inside to witness the event, while fans braved a hot day in New York to wait outside in the hopes of catching a glimpse of the newlyweds.
0: A notorious WA pedophile has admitted breaching his supervision order only days after he was released back into the community. David Webber with the details.
3: Bradley Pendragon was put back behind bars after he breached his high-risk supervision order in 2025. He was released in May on new conditions, but was arrested after he attended gyms in Perth and East Victoria Park outside of the specified times. The first offence was in early June. Pendragon also used a touchscreen to access the internet on a treadmill. Appearing in Perth Magistrates Court, the 66-year-old pleaded guilty to six charges of contravening a requirement of a supervision order. Bail was refused and he faces a sentencing hearing next month.
0: And the Socceroos are still reeling from their penalty shootout loss at the World Cup, while defending champion Argentina has survived a massive scare. ABC Sports' Amanda Shalala reports from New York City.
4: The Socceroos say they're heartbroken but proud of their efforts in their round of 32 defeat to Egypt in Dallas. It was 1-1 at full time, sending the game to extra time, then penalties. Coach Tony Popovich substituted goalkeeper Patrick Beach for the experienced Matt Ryan in the shootout, but Ryan didn't make a save, while Harry Suter and Lucas Harrington missed their spot kicks. Egypt will face Argentina in the round of 16 after the reigning champions overcame Cabo Verde 3-2 in extra time.
0: And in today's other match, Colombia beat Ghana 1-0. ABC News.
5: Gardner for the slog sweep into the leg side, and that's that. Australia, they're into the final.
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5: 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That's six.
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9: And the kickoff is about to come. Putting boot to ball with Jamie Millar. Here she goes with the left boot. We're underway. It's a short kickoff. It bounces just over the 30-metre line, away from Zara Temra, who falls all over it. And St George Illawarra going to get the ball. An early knock-on for the Canberra Raiders from the kickoff. Maynard sends it left to Ruby Jean Kennard. She's put to the ground, 5 metres out from the goal line. And Canberra's defence so far so good. They work it right to Berry. Show and go from Tegan Berry. Reaches out to score, and just like that, points are on the board. The Dragons players come from everywhere, and Teagan Berry has taken a matter of

0: 2 minutes to open her try-scoring account for the year. Canberra 22 metres away. The ball played quickly to Shontay Temera. Goes left to Zara Temera. Dummies on the inside. Comes on the outside to Gallagher. Beautiful pass to Bobby Law. Takes on Tegan Berry. And she fought the Law, but the Law won. Try to Bobby Law. Canberra gets the try. 6:50 to go in the first half, and the Raiders hit back. Dodds caught, standing in the tackle, 1 metre out from the line. Shontay Temera, dummy half. He sends a short ball left. Gracie Kemp gets nice and low, and the powerful forward burrows over to score. Grace Kemp gets the try for Canberra, and it happens in the shadows of halftime.
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0: So good to have your company on this Saturday afternoon. Beautiful winter's day here at Jubilee Stadium, and we're enjoying the NRLW clash where St George Illawarra is playing the Canberra Raiders, and Canberra leads 10 points to 4, as we heard in the highlights. I'm Andrew Moore alongside Cronulla Sutherland NRLW star Jada Taylor. Michael Carayannis is prowling down there on the touchline, and we'll get his halftime report very, very shortly. But Jada, I think the Dragons might be kicking themselves a little bit as they prepare to come out for the second half.
3: Yeah, and honestly, opportunity's gone begging there. I really feel for the Red V, but the Green Machine's too good at the moment. They didn't have much of the ball and looked like nothing was happening, but they're out on top at the moment.
0: Well, Michael Carayannis, let's go down and get his halftime report. What have you found out from both coaches, Michael?
4: Not much, Andrew. Had a good chat with the West Tigers. Are actually in the house now. Had a good chat to some of their coaching staff ahead of today's NRL fixture. They're a little bit worried about the Dragons' forward pack.
0: Okay, good report. We'll come back to you shortly. What have you made of MC? Like, to me, and I mean this legitimately, he's rugby league's number one rider, but he does have moments of jibber-jabber.
3: Well, I'm saying nothing. I think you look great and you're reporting great. So if you want to write great stories about me, Michael, feel free to.
0: Oh, wow. You know that won't influence him. Sorry, Michael.
3: Exactly. Oh, never mind. Let me take it back.
4: It definitely will influence me. Don't worry about it.
0: And if you played for the Dragons,
3: Up.
0: Here's the Green Machine to kick off. Canberra to kick off. St George Illawarra to get first use of the footy in the second half of this NRLW clash. Crowd continues to build. I still think, Jada, these are the way to go. These double headers. There's another one at Lang Park today. Brisbane plays North Queensland in the NRLW ahead of the Broncos Sharks NRL game. But this, to me, seems like when you get the best atmosphere. Is that right?
3: This is the best atmosphere, and this is how we grow our support of the NRLW game. So more double headers would be greatly appreciated.
0: Righto, well, let's go. Second half is underway, and St George Illawarra get first use of the footy. They have it 15 metres out from their own goal line. 10-4 in favour of the Canberra Raiders. And now the Dragons work it left to right as the tackle comes about 22 metres out from their own goal line. Now, dummy half is Shipton. She sends the ball right edge. Hannah Southwell hits it up. And it's uncanny, Jada, how much possession at this ground with this broadcast position is right over there on that eastern side of the ground. Here's the hit up now coming from St George Illawarra, 32 out from their own line. And Toione, she's put to the ground. It comes right to left this time as the Dragons take it up over their 40. Heavy defence, though, coming from the Canberra Raiders. 7 metres short of halfway. The ball played to Shipton, goes to the right. Casey Ray puts boot to ball. Floats the kick down, and it bounces straight to Sheridan Gallagher. 27 out from the Canberra line. She returns it, and she's claimed 34 out from her own goal line by Talia Fuimeana. Plays the ball now, and Simpson works the ball right to Tafunga. She's been around for a long time, Leanne Tafunga. Terrific try-scoring player as well. Playing at right centre today. Now to the right is Mackenzie Wickey. And she's caught a metre in St George Illawarra territory. Played to Shontay Temera. Comes to the left. Through hands, Gallagher to Zara Temera. She links up with Jordan Preston on the left edge. Caught 34 metres out from the St George Illawarra goal line. Plays the ball now to Shontay. Comes back open side right to Chloe Saunders. And she moves ahead. Good strong run to within 25 of the goal line. Last tackle now for Canberra. Lead 10 points to 4. Shontay Temera goes short side left to Zara Temera. And then I thought the ball went forward. It did, says Peter Goff. Forward pass on the last changeover. St George Illawarra. And Zara Temera does not look all that pleased with herself. 19 out from the Dragons' line. So, Jada, we've had 2 minutes of the second half. Canberra 10, St George Illawarra 4.
3: Yeah, it seems to be the same issue, though. They just needed to complete there. I mean...

0: even if they get caught in the corner, that could have been the worst thing that happened there if they got that ball away. So, yeah, no, not a great start, but at least they're down that end of the field, that end of the field that we can't see. Yeah. Beautiful.
1: How good. The only thing we need is a high kick down to that end of the field. Here's St George Illawarra. Now Fumeano tackled, 30 out from her own goal line. She's to her feet, plays the ball now, and Shipton works it left to Tegan Berry. They need Tegan Berry and Casey Ray heavily involved, you would think, in this second half. Berry caught 10 short of halfway, played to Shipton, goes right through hands, back towards the centre of the ground, and now with a hit up is Costa, Ella Costa caught on halfway. Ball played now for the Dragons, down 10-4. Shipton out of dummy half, good run. Made about 11 metres, caught 39 out from the Canberra Raiders goal line. Plays the ball and it's flung to the left. The kick comes downfield by Talia Fuimeano to the right wing. But it's caught here by the Canberra Raiders. And they have it 20, or make it 13 metres out from their own line. Ball played. Dummy half goes Blackwell, sends it left to Funga. She's caught 17 out from her own goal line. 3 minutes 30 gone, second half. 10-4, Canberra leads St George Illawarra. Here's a drop ball by the Raiders. Drop ball by St George Illawarra as well. Knock on both ways, and it is going to be a St George Illawarra scrum feed. About 18 metres out from the Canberra line. Great chance here for the red and the whites. We head to the touchline, Michael Carrianis.
2: Yeah, real early change for the Raiders in this second half. Grace Kemper has come from the field. She's not injured. It's just their third interchange, but an early one for the Canberra Raiders.
1: I don't know that the Dragons will be all that unhappy with that change. Destructive player she is, Grace Kemp. So here's the Dragons, a scrum feed, 18 out. Picked up at the base by Shipton. Sends it right to Ray. Right foot step into Preston. And tackled 12 metres out from the goal line. Can St George Illawarra hit back early stages second half? It comes open side left. Tackle made 7 metres out from the goal line. St George Illawarra with the footy. Shipton at dummy half. She goes short side right to Casey Ray. Plays out the back to Tegan Berry. Cut out pass to Paseka. But she's confronted by Bobby Law over in that eastern side. Nearly shoved over the touchline in front of the old scoreboard. Played and they work it left. A long ball comes left. Shipton sends it back on the inside to Toiani. She's going to be caught about 20 metres out. No, spins away from one. Now felled 18 out from the goal line in front of the northern goalpost. Played to Shipton. Goes left to Ray. And a short ball on to support Keely Brown. She's caught 7 metres out from the goal line. Last tackle, Dragons, trailing 10-4. Played. They come to the left. Fuimeano, a shocking pass that went forward to Jamie Millard. She dived and caught it, but it was well forward by Fuimeano. So it is a changeover to Canberra. They get the footy back. Jada, 10 out from their own line. It is 10-4, 5 minutes 15 gone, second half.
0: Yeah, I think the concerning thing is we've just seen a couple of bad last play options. Same problem on Thursday night. We just got a complete high. Both teams will be probably, that was probably said at halftime, come out and just complete sets. As I said before, if you're completing above 80, you'll go a long way to winning games.
1: So now Canberra has it, 26 out from their own goal line. The ball played and they have it back towards centre field. And defensively in comes Keely Brown. The tackle made about 13 short of halfway. Played to Shontae Temera. Goes left to Taufa, to Zara Temera, to Jordan Preston. The left edge back rower. Caught 5 short of halfway. There is a Canberra Raider play with the trainer. Ball played to the right they go. Taufa, short ball in centre field. As they work at a metre in Dragons territory. Last play Canberra. Shontae Temera. She goes away left. Zara Temera puts up the kick. It's going to fall well short of where Tegan Berry waits. But it bounces beautifully for the flag. She takes it back over the 20, and by the time she's tackled by Bobby Law, she's 28 metres out from her own goal line. Canberra 10, St George Illawarra 4 is now Sinead Chazolka. She straightens in centre field, caught 32 out from her own line. She'll play the footy now. Fuimeano sends the ball to the left edge. It's Millard who's caught, 12 short of halfway. 15 in from touch on this western side. Fuimeano to dummy half. Goes right to Ray and to Tuanai. And she's caught 9 short of halfway. Defence coming there from Shontae Temera. And also in there for the Canberra Raiders in the 17 jerseys was Kukatai. So St George Illawarra, they have it just short of halfway. Working their way to the halfway paint. But the tackle comes 10 in from touch on the eastern side. Played to Shipton. Goes right to left. Fui Mayano with a kick downfield. Straight down the throat of Gallagher. 18 out from her own line. Heads over the 20 to the 30.

0: And she scored 32 out from her own goal line. The scoreline, 10-4, Canberra over St George Illawarra. And we've had, 7.5 minutes of the second half as Canberra works it within 11 of halfway. What have you made of Sheridan Gallagher at fullback?
1: Yeah, she's been good. I seen her with the trainer just before. But it's really interesting. Crystal Blackwell is playing at six for the first time in her career. She was at the Cowboys last year fighting with Jakaia Whitfield to play at the back for them. And it's interesting to see that Sheridan Gallagher has been the first choice fullback.
0: Here's Bobby Law. Gets the pass away to Simpson down the wing. Takes on Jazolka and Berry. Berry gets there to make the tackle. 8 metres out from the line. Two in from touch in the southeast corner. Leeds club into the ground. Plays it. Jordan Preston picks the ball up, scoots into the in-goal area. Can she get it down or held up? Held up is the ruling from Peter Goff, and she'll go back and play it 10 metres out. Dragons just holding on here. 27 minutes left. Canberra 10, St George Illawarra 4. And the Raiders still get an opportunity here 10 metres out. And is the last. And it comes to the right, Zara Temera. Pass away, Gallagher, put in a little stab kick, and it's picked up by the Canberra Raiders. Blackwell, who you're just talking about, picks it up after a magnificent little kick from Zara Temera to score, but we're going to the bunker.
2: We've got no try, just looking to confirm accidental offside that's kicked into the Canberra player that's in front.
0: I knew there was a ricochet down at that far end, the southern end of the ground, is 70 metres from where we sit, but no try is the on-field ruling from Peter Goff. And now we'll see how good your eye is here with the bunker replays, Jada Taylor.
1: Yeah, well, it looks a little bit suspicious. I think Zahara Temera, she takes that pressure away, and it's awesome to have Sheridan Gallagher, your fullback, as a kick option, but
3: the ball Sheridan Gallagher is behind. The offside player for an accidental offside. We have a decision.
0: So Peter Goff's instinct was right, no try.
1: No try. That's unfortunate, though. Good hands from Crystal Blackwell and good speed.
0: It remains 10-4 in favour of Canberra. 26 and a half minutes to go. Touchline, Michael Carrianis.
4: Yeah, right call there. And it did look a bit... the Dragons players all stopped. So that's why the Raiders were able to go through, because they identified the accidental offside. They're just some NRL team use Dragons as per program. Andrew and Bunty Ofoa swapped for Fanua Bolo, which has been the way for the last couple of weeks for the West Tigers. So Bunty Ofoa to start the game.
0: It's a milestone game for Bunty, isn't it? Two and he's 150th.
4: That's right, game 150 after a long career at the Warriors.
0: Yeah, I know. One of our favourites. Here's the Dragons now with it. 30 metres out from their own goal line, trailing 10 points to 4, and they don't honestly look like scoring. Costa plays the ball to Shipton. Goes right, Casey Ray to Berry to Chizolka, and then down to Fiseka on the left wing. She's confronted by Simpson and Law, and tackled about 7 short of halfway. Now they work it away to the left side. It's with Southwell. She straightens into the defence of Kukatai. Caught 2 short of halfway for the red and the whites. To play the ball. All the hands are going up and saying, sir, too slow in the play the ball. And sir agreed. They take the quick tap, and the Dragons get to within 34 metres of the goal line. The ball's played quickly. Out of dummy half there goes Berry. Goes right to Zolka. Taufa got there with Zara Temera. And she's driven back 27 out from the Canberra line. And about 18 in from that far touchline. Played to Shipton. Goes right to left. Anderson linked up with support. St George Illawarra 21 metres out. Centre field, northern end. Shipton options both ways. Runs herself out of dummy half. And she's going to be taken in the tackle of Dodd. 10 metres out from the goal line. Plays the ball now to Anderson. Goes to the right. Ray Southwell, Berry Paseka near the touchline. Can she stay in? She's driven back. She loses the ball behind her. Scooped up by St George Illawarra. Southwell goes right to left to Ella Costa. She straightens into the defence, and the Green Machine just keep recovering. Put down 14 metres out from the goal line. 10 gone second half. Raiders 10, Dragons 4. Played on the last. Shipton goes to the left. Casey Ray, beautiful cutout pass. Then a terrible pass. Millard good hands, but she was on the deck and can't gain any momentum. Changeover. Canberra survived. 10 out from their own goal line. They messed it up a little at the end there, Jada Taylor, but that was a pretty good set. Despite that, Canberra has the ball back now, 15 out from their own line.
1: Yeah, it looked really good. And Tori Shipton out of 9. She looks great. She's lightning.
0: And enjoying the action here. Round 1 NRLW on ABC Sport with Jada Taylor, Michael Carrianis. I'm Andrew Moore. And the coverage today right through until 10 p.m, culminating in Brisbane v Cronulla Sutherland. Now right up the centre go the Raiders. That's Dodd with another good run. Plays it 2 short of halfway. They work into the right. threw hands away there to the winger Wiki. And Mackenzie Wiki, another strong

0: run. Caught 32 out from the St. George Illawarra goal line. Played and Shante Tamara goes herself. And she runs into the defence of Brooke Anderson, 20 metres out. Plays it on the last tackle. Canberra with the footy. It comes to the left. And Sheridan Gallagher. She puts up the crossfield kick. Up goes Paseka with a catch for St. George Illawarra under heavy pressure. And she'll play it a metre out from her own line. Jada, what goes through your mind when you're under a high ball like that? You can hear the hoofs coming through for you as well.
1: Yep, you just got to not look at them. You got to look at the ball and wait till it's in your hands. That was a great take from Maria Paseka, and she's so young, so that's such a good sign for the Dragons.
0: 11 minutes, 30 gone, second half. Canberra 10, St. George Illawarra 4. As now the Raiders, another tough set they're putting on the Dragons, who start this from well inside their 20. As a dummy half goes Shipton. Sends it away to the right side. Brooke Anderson is just dealt with by the defence. And lost the ball. That was a great tackle by Holly May Dodd. She was involved. And a lost ball from Brooke Anderson, of all people. You don't expect that from her. And Canberra will get a scrum feed, 33 out from the St. George Illawarra line. And you worry at the moment, Jada, that they could be ripe for the plucking here, St. George Illawarra.
1: Yeah, for sure. They're just hurting themselves here, and that's an uncharacteristic error from Brookie. She'll be really cranky about that. So I look to see her put a few shots on this set.
0: So Canberra with a scrum feet, centre field, 32 metres out from the Dragons' line. The score at halftime was this, 10-4, after the Dragons scored in just the second minute. Now they work it to the right side to the Canberra Raiders, to Tafunga. And she's tackled 22 metres out, 9 metres in from touch on the western side. Into dummy half Blackwell. She'll send the ball away left to Gallagher. Then on to support in Dodd. Dodd charges up the middle of the ruck into Costa and two others, including Shipton. Put down 13 out in front of the right upright at the southern end. She plays the ball to Emma Barnes on the field. Comes to the right. Blackwell, short ball on that time to the second rower coming through, Charlotte Basham. She's put to the ground. 5 metres out from the St. George Illawarra line. 10 in from touch in the southwest corner. Played to Barnes. Short side right. And going through to score is the winger on the far side, Mackenzie Wickey. Try to Canberra. It seems so simple in the end, from left to right. One pass off the ruck, and Canberra extends its lead to 10. Canberra 14, St. George Illawarra 4. 13 minutes 30 gone in the second half.
1: Great deception there from Emma Barnes. Fresh on the field, brought exactly what she needed to. She just throws that ball to Mackenzie Wickey, and she's too strong, too quick, and over the line. Such a great sign for the Raiders that they can convert that into points. I've seen them when they set up for the scrum down here, they had a 4-on-3 and they just played it safe and got Leanne Tafunga to find her front and then momentum.
0: Down to the touchline, Michael Carrianis.
2: Yeah, Jada said, great bit of work there from Emma Barnes. Just, you know, not even a minute on for their fourth interchange, the Canberra Raiders, and identified that the Dragons were a bit short on that blind side. Jamie Millard just bit in on the inside defender and the inside attacker and just allowed that space for Mackenzie Wickey to score.
0: Michael will have all the post-game interaction on the field. We'll get you through until 5 o'clock and Luke Lewis will rejoin us. We're going to speak to Stephen Crichton, the New South Wales centre, between 5 and 5.30. And then from 5.30, the NRL clash between St. George Illawarra and the West Tigers. Big day here at Jubilee. Then it's Brisbane and Cronulla Sutherland. We'll keep you up to date with the NRLW game at Lang Park as well, between the Broncos and North Queensland. Here's Zara Tamara. 18 out, 5 in from the western touchline. 1 out of 2 so far today. Tough one for the experienced number 7. She's not rushing this either. Big strap on her right knee. Moves in now Zara Tamara. She strikes it, heading across the face. No goal. So she's 1 out of 3, but Canberra now leads by 10 points, 14-4 over St. George Illawarra, with exactly 20 and a half minutes to go. So let's update some scores around the grounds. Now in the Queensland Women's Rugby League, winner Manly leading Western Clydesdales by 28-6. Second half, Sunshine Coast Falcons 32, Central Queensland 12. Queensland Cup second half, Northern Pride 30, leading Ipswich 12. In the first half, Brisbane Tigers leading Tweed Seagulls 10-0. AFL full-time, Melbourne Demons defeated Hawthorn 125-90. Big upset in Canberra, the Giants over Fremantle 109-88. And action underway at Carrara, it's 12-0. First two goals to Collingwood to lead the Gold Coast Suns. Now it's the Canberra Raiders with the footy. 28 metres out from their own line, leading 14-4, and honestly, they look a little all over.

0: St George Illawarra at the moment. Now it's Barnes out of dummy half. She's been terrific. She charges into O'Brien. Tackle 33 out from her own line for Canberra. And won't Brooke Anderson be filthy with herself? Drop ball. Canberra score in the next set.
1: She's a competitor and she's a workhorse. She will make another 50 tackles if she can make up for that. She's a team-first sort of person, and it's her first time captain in this side, so she won't be happy with that. She'll be looking to make a vengeance, and I'm sure we'll see something good from Brookie this set.
0: Great offload, by the way, from Dodd, and it's Tafunga, who's tackled tackle 8 metres in Dragons territory, and there's grave concerns here about a St George Illawarra player. It's a head bin upcoming, and I couldn't see which Canberra player it was held her up just to make sure she didn't fall to the ground with a concussion.
1: Sheridan Gallagher there, yep, been a great person, just holding her up, but Nita Maynard.
0: Oh, it was Nita Maynard, yeah.
1: She's wobbly.
0: She's done for the game. She won't be back. That'll be Category 1 HIA. And asked to name 2 days of the week, starting with the letter T. I think she said today and tomorrow. She is struggling, MC. She won't be back, will she?
2: Yeah, she'd just come back on for a second stint. I'm talking moments there, Andrew. Just had come onto the field, so but I doubt that she'll be able to return.
0: Thank you, Michael. You are the grouse. Here's a pass that goes wayward. Sheridan Gallagher does well off the body to recover it. 6 metres in Dragons territory. Last tackle, Canberra, with a 14-4 lead. The Barnes goes right to Zara Temera. Kick down field, Teagan Berry has to charge after. Paseka lets it bounce, so does Teagan. And the ball comes down here with
3: the offside kick chases through the middle.
0: Oh, it doesn't matter. It's a penalty to the Dragons. Now they're offside, Canberra, from the kick. So the penalties, by my tally, now 3 apiece. And this one, 21 out from the St George Illawarra line. So a handy position for them. And taking the touch finder, Jamie Millard off the left boot. 33 out from the Dragons line. 18 minutes 45 to go. Canberra 14, St George Illawarra 4. And from the tap, it's the Dragons getting to within 8 of halfway. Defence comes from Blackwell and Dodd. Ball played now by Keely Brown. Brooke Anderson gets the pass away right to Ella Costa. Jemima Taufa was there along with Jordan Preston in defence. 5 metres short of halfway. Tori Shipton picks it up. One-handed, short side right. It goes from the halfback Ray to Chizolka. She's going to be tackled 1 metre in Canberra's half.

0: I think more good luck than good management. It bounced on its end over the dead ball line. 20-metre tap. Seven tackles set for Canberra. 17.5 gone. 17.5 left second half. 14-4 Canberra lead the Dragons. Jada Taylor.
1: Oh, my gosh. I just held my breath for that one. Mackenzie Wickie, she got lucky there. But you're right. They were just flat, the Dragons, that whole set. Very flat. No kick chase. That's why she could let it bounce and get away with it.
0: So Canberra now 10 metres short of halfway on the eastern side. Bobby Law plays it to Tamara. Sends it right to Sophie Holliman. And the Queensland State of Origin representative has caught a metre in Dragons territory. Don't you steal our muffins, Barney. As it comes now to the right. Canberra with the ball. A handoff back on the inside. Sees Canberra get to within 36 metres of the Dragons goal line. 14-4 the score line. Basham plays the ball now to Barnes. Goes away left to Saunders. Taken beautifully, head on by Hannah Southwell. 30 out from the Saints line. Canberra up 14-4. Played to Barnes. Short side left to Gallagher. Threatened to kick, then put in a little death chip over the top. A second gets back there for St George Illawarra and has it in that southeast corner. Three out, three in. Canberra 14, St George Illawarra 4. Played to Berry. And the Flash has caught seven out from her own line. Let's check on things down on the touchline with the Greek god of rugby league.
2: Yeah, no surprise. Nita Maynard won't be back after that heavy concussion. Ruled a category one, so her night is done.
0: All right, thank you, MC. Here's St George Illawarra. I just don't know where this spark's going to come from. Jada, with still a lot of time left, 16-minute plus change.
1: Yeah, they certainly look pretty flat at the moment. Casey Ray's been doing some nice work getting out and trying to tip on to her middles, but there's just no push support, so Canberra are able to keep them inside their 20. And it's last tackle, and they're going to be tackled with the ball.
0: How can that happen? That is a bit of fatigue and a lack of communication. Dragons go down with the footy through their front rower just back on the field, Madison Mulhall, 28 out from their own line. And that's where Canberra gets the handover. Tell you what, with 15.5 to go, if Canberra scores again, that's just about game over. Charlotte Basham, she hits it up on play one into Fui Mayano and two others. And we'll play it now on the ground. Brooke Anderson involved in the tackle, along two with Talia O'Brien. 15 out from the goal line. Barnes goes left, Holliman up the middle, Anderson down low. Over the top there came Mulhall, 10 metres out. Southern end of the ground, Canberra on the attack. Emma Barnes. It goes away left to Zara Tamara, linked up with Jordan Preston and taken just out from the line. And a big welcome to listeners in the ACT who have been listening to the Giants Fremantle game. A big upset win there for the Giants. You're with Andrew Moore, Jada Taylor, Michael Carrianis, NRLW, Canberra 14 are leading St George Illawarra 4. So your Raiders are doing a good job with 15 minutes to go. They're on the attack in the far corner. Barnes goes right, Zara Tamara puts a little stab kick. In goal and dived on by St George Illawarra. They have it 2 metres out from the goal line. That was a good save there from Brooke Anderson. So for Canberra, for those of you just joining us in the ACT, tries to Bobby Law and Grace Kemp in the first half, Mackenzie Wickie in the second, and Zara Tamara one goal from three attempts. And for the Dragons, Tegan Berry scored in the second minute. Jamie Millard none from one. 14-4 Canberra, having led 10-4 at half time, but they're right on top. Now Jada Taylor is the fullback with Cronulla Sutherland in the NRLW, one of the stars of our game, and she's with us on debut here on ABC Sport, and Canberra right on top, Jada Taylor.
1: They certainly are here, and at least, you know, the Dragons are getting to their kick that set, so that's nice and good. Whoa, Sheridan Gallagher nearly had a collision there with her winger, but she makes it back. It's the Green Machines on top at the moment, and they're just slowly winning the field possession battle, and I think that first half, you know, a couple of missed opportunities for the Dragons are really starting to be felt out there now.
0: Here's Leanne Tafunga. Good strong run. Got past one up to halfway. Earlier today at Robina Stadium, one of the premiership favourites, the Sydney Roosters, far too good for the Gold Coast, winning by 34 points to 10. Here's former Dragon Bobby Law going on a stepping run for Canberra. Tackled 6 metres in St George Illawarra territory. Played to Barnes, goes right. Samina Taufa to Sophie Holliman. Taken by Shipton. Down low as well there was Anderson and O'Brien too. 35 out from the line. To the left, Taufa plays out the back. Zara Tamara to Sheridan Gallagher. Then a cutout pass to Elsie Simpson in off the wing. Samina Taufa got hit after she passed it. She's down and it is a penalty going to the Canberra Raiders. She is as tough as they come, Samina Taufa. Game number 50 at NRLW and she's very sluggish, Jada, to her feet out there. Penalty to the Raiders.
1: She certainly is. I don't want to make assumptions, but I do feel like she's the toughest player I've ever

0: played against. So to see her stay down for that long, this might be concerning for the Raiders.
1: It was a tackle from Hannah Southwell. It came in. It wasn't that late, to be honest. It was just after she had passed the footy. But probably equally, when you're passing the footy, you're not bracing yourself at that point. That's why...
0: Yeah, I don't know if she looked to be clutching the ribs then or what it was, but she'd certainly turned her body to throw the ball, so she just was opened up on that side there.
1: 12 minutes, 16 seconds to go. After this one, we'll call the NRL game between St George Illawarra and the West Tigers. Canberra, meanwhile, decide they'll take the 2 points with a shot for goal from 30 metres out. We check in on the touchline with Michael Carrianis.
2: Yeah, it was a heavy shot from Hannah Southwell. I didn't think there was anything too late whatsoever, so I think the Dragons probably a little bit unlucky there. Simona's back on her feet after. It was definitely a heavy collision. It was all legal in terms of the tackle, but it was just the timing that the referee said that it was a little bit late, but I had no issue with it.
1: This is interesting. Sheridan Gallagher taking the longer shot for goal from 30 metres out. And for those who don't know, she's joined Canberra from the Newcastle Knights, but also plays for the Newcastle Jets in NRL in the A-League W.
0: Yes, a superstar. Be able to be, you know, cross-code athlete, that's pretty impressive. And she does have a great boot. What it's also done in gameplay is allowed pressure to be off Zahara Temeda, because you've got another kicker on the field.
1: So here's Sheridan Gallagher, her first shot. She strikes it, heading towards the post. She likes it, she's kicked the goal. Sheridan Gallagher, one out of one, and it's two converted tries the difference now. Canberra 14, St George Illawarra 16 now. Canberra 16, St George Illawarra 4 with 11 minutes to play here at Jubilee. Now, around the grounds, we can update scores for you again. Full-time in the Queensland Women's Rugby League, Winner Manly 28, defeated the Western Clydesdales 6. Sunshine Coast 40, defeated Central Queensland 12. Queensland Cup second half, Northern Pride leading Ipswich 30-12. First half, Brisbane Tigers 10, leading Tweed Seagulls 4. First quarter of the AFL, Collingwood 14, lead the Gold Coast Suns 12. And there's so much still to play out on this Saturday. Sun looks like it's about to set into the distance. And here's the kickoff from Millard. It wasn't a great one, straight to Zahra Temeda. She sends the pass to the right side, and Canberra's right in centre field. And that's Chloe Saunders, the front rower, plays it. Comes right now to the other front rower. Sophie Holliman right up the centre. Great run. And the Queensland State of Origin forwards tackled 8 metres short of halfway by Ella Costa. Play to Emma Barnes. Goes right edge now to Basham, then away to Tafunga. Looking for support, but wrapped up here by Keely Brown. About 8 metres inside Dragons territory, and also there was Millard. Now to the left, Holliman again, a second hit up in this set. Charges there into Shipton. Held is the call from Peter Goff. 32 metres out from the goal line. Plays the ball to Barnes. Goes left to Samima Taufer. She's all right. Then to the left again to Gallagher. That was a poor pass. That surely at some point's been knocked on. Recovered by Paseka, the winger for St George Illawarra. Not great game management from Canberra inside the last 10 minutes. And Canberra does lead, though, 16 points to 4. And what they don't want to do now, Jader, is Tegan Berry up the middle, has cut down 8 short of halfway, is give St George Illawarra a sniff.
0: Yeah, they certainly don't. They're all over this game at the moment. They just need to manage it out. And they certainly have the players to do it. Zahara Tamadash, I said she's been classy all game. And I do think she has what it takes to be able to just manage this game out. But that wasn't a great start to it. Sheridan Gallagher, that ball just finding the grass. They just needed to complete.
1: Now it's St George Illawarra, 35 out from the line. Casey Ray, short ball right to Brooke Anderson. She's tackled, 35 out from the Canberra line. Last play, Dragons. Play to Shipton, goes right. Casey Ray puts up the kick down towards that eastern side of the field. But the catch from Elsie Simpson, who's had plenty of fullback experience, 11 metres out from her own goal line. 8 minutes 30 to go. Canberra 16, St George Illawarra 4. So to Taylor, Michael Carrianis, I'm Andrew Moore on NRL and NRLW Saturday here on ABC Sport as Bobby Law attacks the short side. Put to the ground by O'Brien, among others, 24 out from her own line, 10 in from the eastern touch line. She plays it. They go right, Zahra Temeda, then away to Sheridan Gallagher. She loses the ball behind her, quite deliberately so, and Canberra make another 10 metres to within 15 of halfway. Play to Zahra Temeda. Goes right to Saunders, linked up with Taufer. Samima Taufa, she's going to be held up and dumped on her back. 3 metres short of halfway. Last tackle, Canberra with his 12-point lead by Deshante Tamara. Goes left, Sheridan Gallagher, a booming kick downfield. Tegan Berry catches this one on the full on her own 20, but looks like a great chase. Headed by Leanne Tafunga, and she shoves Tegan Berry back. 20 out from the Dragons' line. 16-4 to the Raiders, 7 minutes 30 left, and she's lost the ball, Tegan Berry. Boy, there's a lot familiar to this game as what I saw on Thursday night as you played in Jade. Sorry to bring that up.
0: That's terrible. Terrible commentary up here. You've just thrown me under the bus.
1: No, not you. It was everyone but you.
0: No, it's...
1: You had a cramp at this stage, didn't you?
0: There's a great kick there from Sheridan Gallagher. She just put it nice and high, and that just allowed the kick chase to get through and put the pressure on Flash there, who loses it in the play the ball.
1: So here's Canberra scrum feed. Zahara Tamara, they can put it out of the Dragons' reach with this set. In it goes, out it comes. Shante Tamara fires it away left to Blackwell, given room to move, beat Casey Ray. Now dragged to the ground, 8 metres out from the goal line by Chizolka in the southeast corner. Played and it comes right. Preston links up with Chloe Saunders. And she's going to be claimed by Shipton and Ella Costa, about 5 metres out from the line. Canberra on the attack. Zahara Tamara goes right to Gallagher. Magnificent defence. Is that Keely Brown rushing out of the defensive line? And the tackle made 12 metres out from the goal line. Played now to Shante Tamara. Goes left to Hollyman. Hollyman dummies and goes the best way she knows how. And that's straight and hard. Held up by 3 defenders and now in goal. And prominent there too was the front rower for St George Illawarra coming across. And that was Mulhall. So she got into the in-goal area. Goes back, plays it 10 metres out to Hollyman. Long ball, 5 left to Blackwell. Then a run around with Preston. Pass over the top. Through hands, it goes to Simpson on the left wing. Down in that far corner where so much of the play is. And the ball will be played now for the Canberra side. Comes back to the right. Cross field kick. And who wants it? The ball is taken in the in-goal area by the Dragons. And it's going to be a goal line dropout. Gee, that was a good catch by Keely Brown and the heavy traffic. But she left the ground in the field of play, ends up in goal. Goal line dropout Dragons, 16-4 to Canberra, 5.5 to go. Let's go to the touchline, Michael Carrianis.
2: Yeah, the Dragons will go short here. Well, they're sort of no man's land. That kick there from the Dragons, it's just been all Canberra. Canberra looks so composed, so in control of this fixture.
1: That was a bizarre line dropout. It was along the ground 25 metres, but not with any great force. And Hollyman's tackled, 17 out from the line. Played. It comes to the right. Blackwell hands it back on the inside to Funga. She's caught 11 metres out from the Dragons' goal line. Played to Shante Tamara. She sends it away centre field left to Hollyman, then away to Zahara Tamara. Out the back line it goes to Gallagher. Gallagher steps towards the eastern touchline. Casey Ray's there with Chizolka and Paseka, and they put it down to her knees about 8 metres out, 2 metres in from touch on the eastern side. Ball played to the right, they work it. Zahara Tamara, then away to Chloe Saunders. Sit down in front, please. Thank you, gentlemen. As they announce 5 metres out from the line. Canberra on the attack, leading 16-4. Shante Tamara. Away it goes right now to Blackwell. She got the ball on that time to Basham. And she's put to the ground by Tiani, about 8 metres out from the line. Played on the last, goes left. Taufa away. Zahara Tamara putting a little stab kick to the in-goal area. And St George Illawarra diving at half a metre out from their own goal line. So, good work by Tegan Berry. I just thought I saw her clutch at her right calf. 4 minutes 14 to go. Canberra 16, St George Illawarra 4. They need to go 95 here, Jada.
0: Yeah, and that's not good when your fast fullback has got it clutching at a calf and you need to go that far down the field. Tegan Berry is who they'll be looking for here, and she's out in the back with the trainer, so it doesn't look great.
1: I thought she was chucking a tailor there at the moment. I thought she had cramp, but it looks a bit different to that, doesn't it?
0: Listen to you, mate. That's my first ever cramp, and I won't live it down now.
1: Well, this season, it's, you know, 100% of the games you've played. So you're comfortable in here now.
0: Terrible. Yes. Comfortable. Might be my first and last.
1: Oh, don't say that. Here's a kick downfield by Casey Ray. Nice and deep behind Sheridan Gallagher. She recovers it 20 metres out from her own goal line. Heads towards the 30, and O'Brien's there to make the tackle. 31 out from her own line. 3.5 minutes left. And the scoreline 16-4 to Canberra after leading 10-4 at half-time. But they have clearly been the better side after what, about the first 15 minutes or so?
0: Yeah, they just stuck with it when they got in the arm wrestle and they lost that battle at the start, and I sort of thought this would go either way here. They could just lie down, and they haven't. They've come back through and they get another penalty now, and that's just a reward for the possession that they've had at the moment and the pressure that they're putting on the Dragons.
1: Penalty against Talia Fuimaono for a rake. Penalty to Canberra, a metre short of halfway, 3 minutes to go, and surely that is game, set, bingo. Canberra is going to win here at Jubilee Stadium. They lead 16-4, and they've got this penalty just short of halfway, and it looks like a Dragons player has been called out. Let's have a listen to Peter Goff.
3: In the last set defending, we have a hip drop. Grabs the waist, twists, drops all the weight on the back of the legs. It's on report, send it in.
1: And a sin bin here for St George Illawarra. A hip drop, which is something that has plagued the women's game. And it comes in the 67th minute.
0: Well, I think that's the thing. 67th minute, there's fatigue in there, and that's when you drop back on the legs.
1: And it was O'Brien who was placed on report earlier. And she is the one who has been sin bin. Talia O'Brien down to the touchline, Michael Carayannis.
2: Yeah, clear hip drop there. I think it was on Sheridan Gallagher, the Raiders fullback, but... yeah, unhappy first game today for O'Brien. On report for the first half for a high tackle, and now in the bin for a hip drop.
1: All right, mate, here they come, the Raiders, trying to finish this in style. 25 metres out from the goal line as Canberra sent it left to Zara Temera, and then she got a short pass away to Preston, and she's claimed 14 metres out from the line. 3-1 to the Raiders, as it's played by Holliman. Goes right to Maima Torfa. She just heads straight up the centre of the ruck. Spins through two, and she's going to score in the 50th game, Samima Taupa. Brilliant from her, pure brute strength. And Canberra will finish this in style. The toughest player that Jada Taylor's ever come up against shows why right there. She scores the try in a milestone game. Canberra 20, St George Illawarra 4. She scores right between the sticks.
0: Well, I didn't want to say what you're good for, the commentator's curse. I was going to say early on that I think Samima would get over the line, but I didn't want to put that pressure on her, and she's just been brilliant. I mean, she loves a try. She scored a couple of runaways. I think she scored a runaway against the Dragons in previous seasons, so it's nice to see her get over the line, and, yeah, one of the best players the NRLW's ever seen.
1: Now Sheridan Gallagher will attempt a conversion or not.
0: Samima Taupa.
1: Samima Taupa gets a shot. Game 50. Stutter step. Chip kick.
0: Oh,
1: missed
0: my
1: it.
0: Gosh.
1: She didn't have the distance from 10 metres out. Samima Taupa might be a legend. She might be a great player. She might be the toughest player in the history of humans. She's also the worst goal kicker I've ever seen. Touchline Michael Carayannis.
2: Yeah, that was an absolute stinker. She didn't waste any time lining that up. She could have caught her breath a little bit.
1: We learnt a lot, Michael, from the approach.
2: Yeah, that was... yeah, look. Yeah, there's a lot to be desired, but she got the try and the win in her 50th game.
1: Wow. 20 points to, and in fairness to her, she did have a massive big smile as she ran back. 20-4, Canberra leads St George Illawarra. 1:57 to go, and I'm sure when you play Canberra, you might be, if they do score a try, give the kick to Samima.
0: Yeah, I'll be letting them know. I think she's a lot tougher than I am, but I don't know about goal kicking. I'm not much of a goal kicker, but...
1: Is Chloe Saunders caught 32 out? You'd be a good yapper, though.
0: The best in the business at that. That's why I'm up here.
1: Zara Temera sends the ball back. Short side rider comes. They have it 11 metres short of halfway, Canberra. Thoroughly convincing afternoon to kickstart their NRLW season. Played to Shantay Temera. Works it left to Grace Kemp back on the field. And Grace Kemp had a barge over try just before half-time. And that was always going to be significant. Now Taupa goes right to Saunders. She's hitting a great tackle head-on. And she'll get to her feet 10 metres in Dragons territory. They come to the right. Dragons down to 12 players, remember, with the sin bin. Tafunga. She beats one tackle, Leanne Tafunga, then lost the ball as Millard came across. And it will be a scrum feed for St George Illawarra, 18 metres out from their own goal line. Uh-oh, there's a cramp. There's 55 seconds to go as Taylor's all over the field. And Tafunga is down. Dragons will get a scrum feed on their own 20-metre line.
0: Yeah, that's another opportunity that could have been turned into points there. Crystal Blackwell gave great early ball. We've got some great centres in this game, and Leanne Tafunga got into the clear, but she just couldn't find it, the ball back to Crystal Blackwell on the inside.
1: Dad, I might gee you up about you getting a cramp, but I'm one of those who gets cramps in his sleep.
0: Oh, mate. Some pickle juice next to your bed will do wonders.
1: Yuck. How often have you had pickle juice?
0: Twice. Thursday night.
1: Did it help?
0: Did wonders.
1: Did it?
0: Not right then, but 2 minutes later, good to go again. Not good enough to score, but...
1: Rate the flavour out of 1 to 10.
0: I actually, you know what they said? You just need to swish it around. I actually just sculled it. It's beautiful.
1: Well, at your age, you're used to do that too, not with pickle juice. Here's a toe forward for

0: The Canberra Raiders. Simpson is forced over the eastern touchline by Paseka, and with only 5 seconds to go, that'll just about be it. Another Canberra player hits the deck. Pickle juice, sir. And that's it. And Canberra can celebrate a very, very good win here at Jubilee Stadium. And always impressive to win away from home. And Canberra's done that in fine style, Jada Taylor, by 20 points to 4.
1: They certainly have. And the Dragons will be disappointed with that one. They were all over them early. But this crowd is beautiful. And how good is women's footy?
0: We have about, there'd be 7,000-8,000 people on hand. And Canberra wins it, 20 points to 4. And luckily for Michael Carayannis, all the players are deep in that far southeast corner. So MC's got a bit of work
1: on your bike.
0: He might need the pickle juice shortly as well. I'll go through the point scorers for you. Can you reach that light? Oh, no, Den Dog's all over it. 4-1 to the Canberra Raiders. Thank you, Dennis. Bobby Law scored in the 29th minute. Grace Kemp in the 35th. Mackenzie Wickie in the 48th. Samima Tau from the 68th minute. Zahara Temera, 1 goal from 3 attempts. Sheridan Gallagher, 1 from 1, and Samima Taufa, less said about that the better, none from one. For St George Illawarra, a try to Tegan Berry in the 2nd minute, Jamie Millard, none from one, and twice put on report on her NRLW debut, Talia O'Brien for a high tackle in the 35th minute, and in the 67th minute, she was sin-binned and placed on report for a hip drop. The penalty count, 5-3 to Canberra, who turn a 10-4 halftime lead into a 20 points to 4 victory. We'll hear from Michael Carayannis. We'll take you through for the next 10 or 11 minutes or so leading up to the news at 5 o'clock. What do the Dragons, what can they take out of this game? Joe, I guess you and this has been serious, you and the Sharks and the Dragons in a similar boat after round one.
1: Yeah, look, I think certainly. I mean, no one likes to lose. You don't play to lose. And the Dragons won't be happy with that. Like I said, being all over them in the first half and just missing opportunities early. They could have scored a couple of extra points. And had they done that, momentum changes. And it's so, so important, especially in the women's game. But yeah, not to be for the Dragons today. And a lot to go back and work on. But luckily for them, it's round one and there's a few more games to go.
0: Who stood out for you in terms of the winners, the Canberra Raiders?
1: Yeah, like I've been singing her praise all day, but Zahara Temera, she just shows her experience and her class. She's so classy with the ball. I think Crystal Blackwell in the second half definitely found her rhythm at six. Sheridan Gallagher was everywhere. Elise Simpson and Sheridan, I think that's a toss-up who you're going to have there at the back for the rest of the year. But those two and Samima Taufa, couldn't be happier for her on her 50th game. She does all the dirty work. She's treated with a nice try there at the end. But that conversion can stay hidden, I think. I don't think she needs to be doing that in the next 50 games.
0: That was awesome. I think it's Grace Kemp right there in the distance with you, Michael Carayannis.
2: Yeah, it is the try scorer, Grace Kemp. Grace, I guess, what was your initial reaction? You're sitting on the bench and you watch that start.
3: Yeah, look, all faith in our girls. We've had such a great preseason and we're so gelled as a group. Obviously, we had a slow start, but we really picked up together and listened to our leaders, and we really gelled towards the end there.
2: Yeah, you were outstanding at the end of that first half. Scored a try. How good is that to get off the try scorer's drought in the first game?
3: Oh, so good. And all the girls got around the Jai July, which is awesome, with putting our arrows up, which meant a lot. So really proud of the girls and loved getting under those posts.
2: What about the performance as a whole? Aside from the opening, probably 10 minutes, you guys seem to have dominated that game.
3: Yeah, look, we weren't happy with our first 10 minutes and we own that as a group, but really proud of how the girls finished. Our coach, Borth, says it's not how you start, it's how you finish. And obviously the girls really gelled there towards the end, but couldn't be prouder. This group have really come together in pre-season and it just shows in the game.
2: Congrats on the win and good luck for the season.
3: Thank you so much. Thank you.
0: Yeah, that's Canberra's destructive forward, Grace Kemp, down there with Michael Carayannis. Right down there in the southeast corner. All right. Now I think we can check in with St George Illawarra, MC.
2: Yeah, just with their fire, they totally fill it, man. I know. What did you make of that performance? He started well and then just probably couldn't build on all the possession that you had early.
4: Yeah, it's really disappointing. We definitely started. We had the right intentions. I thought the effort was there. That's what we really lacked in the trial game. That was really disappointing, and we didn't want to feel that again. Yeah, I thought we started really well. Just 5-1 penalties in the first half killed us, and yeah, we just couldn't back that up in D.
2: How tough is it off the back of that penalty count to try and arrest that momentum that they had late in that first half?
4: Yeah, I honestly wasn't concerned after the first couple tries because I felt like we were on top regardless of the scoreboard. But then, yeah, we just let it get away. The penalties just

0: added on, then they just started winning the ruck, and yeah, we just couldn't find our feet.
1: Aside from that discipline, what's something else that you guys need to fix up heading into next week now?
0: I think it's still the ruck control. Yeah, they're still just finding a way through us a little bit too fast. Quick play the balls and we're struggling to get onside. So, yeah, I think if we can clean up our initial contact and clean up the ruck, I think we've got a good chance.
1: All right, good luck next week. So, to on ABC.
0: Thank you.
2: Thanks. Yeah, Talia Fuimayano down there with Michael Carianis. Your texts are welcome again on 0467 920222. Andrew, them sleep cramps are the worst. Enjoy my day off listening to you. And a few mids. Let's go Tigers. Love yous. Filthy Phil. Good on you, mate. Thank you, Phil. 0467 920222. Is that you with your hand up again in the distance there, MC?
1: Yeah, just with 50 gamers, Maima Taufa. So, Maima, you scored a try. Had an attempt at the goal. What'd you make of it all?
3: Oh, it was an unreal experience with the girls here. I don't know about the kicking. Z's always told me I never had my kicking license and I probably am going to leave it at having none. But to be out there with the girls and the five debutants, the girls have really ripped in this pre-season, and we knew it would take us a couple minutes to build within that game, and we got better as time went on. And I'm just looking forward to what the season has ahead for the girls, but I'm just going to take this day in and enjoy with the group.
1: It was certainly a slow start. You're on the back. Obviously, they scored after a couple of minutes, but how did you find a way to get back that momentum in that first half?
3: I think just speaking within the group, we knew what we were capable of, and we knew that with a poor start like that, that we had to claw our way and win that momentum back, and I felt like we did that as a group. We're such a resilient bunch, and we worked really hard in pre-season to put ourselves in scenarios that we potentially could face throughout these games, and we knew that was a tough one with the error out first, but it's not how you start, it's how you finish off the game, and the girls really dug deep and won that momentum across.
1: You finished strong, beautiful try to end it, to cap a great milestone game for you.
3: Oh, it's always one that you sort of want to end that 50-year game with, but the girls did the hard yard and earned us the right to be down there on that field, and I just got the reward off the back of that.
1: Will you ever have another attempt at goal?
3: Oh, probably not. Z said I've lost my kicking license, so I'll probably stick with that.
1: Good luck for the rest of the year.
3: No, thank you so much.
2: Hey, I'm not sure they ever handed Mime a kicking license.
4: Yeah, I think she made that one up, Mimes. But unreal, like I said, to see her get over. And she's just the sweetest, most humble person, and you can hear that. And she's so genuine when she speaks. So really stoked for her and stoked for the Green Machines, but not when they come up against us. Don't like anyone.
2: No, and you're just going to smash Taufa, don't you?
4: Don't put that out there. She sees that. She sees these. She'll,
2: I'm going to take her down, Taylor said. Full-time Canberra 20, St George Illawarra 4. Some feedback on the text line, Jada Taylor.
4: Some
2: here
4: feedback.
2: About
4: feedback, beautiful.
2: Well, Rob from Ipswich says the standard of women's rugby league just gets better each year. Andrew, can you please ask Jada how her ankle is? The incident on Thursday not looked very painful. Enjoying the NRLW. That's from Terry.
4: Terry, I've got news for you. No ankle injury. I just had a bad case of the cramps.
2: Lucas says MC is the grouse now. Beats the Gronk, I suppose. Yeah, and he's made the Gronk. The man who named him the Gronk, not playing tonight, Jerome Luai. Today's Group 9 full-time scores for round 10. Young Cherry Pickers 43 beat South City 10. And Albury Thunder 20 beat Wagga Kangaroo 16. Thank you, Riverina Rooster. Afternoon legends, Jada has been outstanding. Sack Michael and put Jada on the sideline for the men's game. I'm sure she'll be able to get a halftime report, says Grimesy.
4: Beautiful, Grimesy. I think that might be made up. That might be one of my family members or something.
2: No, Grimesy's a serious rusted on listener.
4: Oh, Grimesy, my new best mate. Thank you. I appreciate it. Lots of learnings to do on and off the field, I think, because I don't know if it was my best today. But thanks for sticking with me, guys.
2: Kevin in Canberra. Hey, boys, Jada is doing a wonderful job after admitting she's a bit nervous. I hope when the opportunity comes again, she gets another chance. Well, I promise you she'll be offered another chance. Did you enjoy it?
4: My people. Yeah, I've loved it. What an opportunity. Sit up here. Beautiful Saturday afternoon and, some nice footy on display as well. So, best seat in the house. This is great. I love talking rubbish.
2: You can talk rubbish anywhere. There are better seats at most other grounds than we have here, but it is what it is. 0467 920 222. Honestly, Andrew, Cogra Oval, what a dump. Parking, catering, struggle for crowds. Yes, I'm here in the Southern Concourse and support my team. Been a member of the Dragons for 25 years, but it's line balling with Portaloo Park, Sharks Stadium, as the worst ground. Mark, I agree with you. 0467 920 222. We've got news in a few minutes. Hi, Andrew. Oh, your new commentator, very good on debut. She's a keeper, says Tim in Coogee. So there will be other opportunities if you're up for it. But, of course, it's difficult with current players. You've obviously got, you know, your main gig to worry about.
4: Yeah, look, the footy obviously comes first, but this stuff's really fun. I've really been enjoying it, and this has been one of the best opportunities I've been given. So this is really exciting. I'm glad the feedback's good. If there's any negative ones, send those to me too, because there's a lot of room for improvement. But, no, absolutely love it. Love dissecting the game. Obviously a student of the game. So when you're commentating or whatever it is, you certainly have to look at it a bit more closely, and I can't wait to take on both of these teams, that's for sure.
2: It was funny. Just before we went to air, you were shaking. And I know it was cold, but once you relaxed, you weren't shaking anymore.
4: See this? We're not on TV. You don't have to dob on me.
2: No, but I think it's speaking highly of you, the way that you quickly adapted to it. You spoke much more beautifully than Louis ever has.
4: Yeah, look, are we shocked by that?
2: No, we're not. But Louis's been out having a steak anyway. Andrew and everyone, this is Barry from Brisbane. G'day, Barry. Enjoying the show. Can you please tell me you got the ABC Player of the Year points for last night's games? Thanks and have a great night. I can for the win by Penrith over South Sydney. 3 points went to Dylan Edwards, 2 points to Tom Jenkins, 1 point to Jai Gray. And I should point out, too, once again this year, the NRLW players are competing for the Ruan Sims Medal for the Player of the Year, and Ruan will be announcing that heading into Grand Final week. We've got the news coming up at 5 o'clock. Around the grounds, Queensland Cup full-time. Northern Pride 34, defeated Ipswich 12. Second half, Brisbane Tigers 16, lead Tweed Seagulls 6. AFL second quarter, Collingwood 28, lead Gold Coast 26. You've nailed it, Jada Taylor. I was very confident that you would do a great job, and you've exceeded that. So well done, and I look forward to doing this with you many times in the future.
4: As do I. It's been a pleasure. ABC Sport, thank you guys so much. How good.
2: Excellent. Well done, Jada. You can relax now. Luke Lewis is coming back in. He's had his steak and his lemon squash, and he's ready to rumble. MC will rejoin us here in the broadcast box. Stephen Crichton joins us after the 5 o'clock news, the New South Wales Centre. Earlier today, we spoke to Queensland hooker Harry Grant. NRLW, a convincing win for the Canberra Raiders. They've beaten St George Illawarra 20 points to 4. It is news time on ABC Sport.

0: This is ABC News with David Rollins. US President Donald Trump has lauded the achievements of the United States to kick off a weekend of celebrations marking the 250th anniversary of the country's independence. He's praised American exceptionalism and leadership in a speech at the Mount Rushmore National Memorial in South Dakota. Trump says the United States will never quit and never fail.
1: At 250 years, America is the oldest republic on earth. We are the freest people on earth. We have the most righteous and enduring constitution on earth. We are the strongest and most powerful country on earth.
0: New South Wales Premier Chris Minns has reflected on the community efforts during the Bondi terror attack in December last year. Chris Minns spoke at the Labor conference today, saying members of the public risked their lives for the safety of strangers. He made a specific mention of the Jewish community.
2: And here I want to pay a specific tribute to the Jewish community of New South Wales, who are still in mourning over the dead in Bondi, and yet have somehow found the strength and the grace to bind this city, this state and this country together.
0: The Great Barrier Reef has avoided an in-danger listing in the latest draft decision by the UN's World Heritage Committee. An overnight UNESCO report has praised Australia's conservation work and ongoing commitment to the natural wonder. However, it gave a strict two-year timeline to demonstrate significant water quality improvements. Queensland's Environment Minister Andrew Powell says it's a positive endorsement for the state.
3: It acknowledges all of the hard work by farmers, local government,

0: governments and all the people on the ground, our scientists, in conjunction with the federal government. It does ask us to come back with reports, but that's all part of being a World Heritage listed site.
1: A man has died following a house fire in Melbourne southeast overnight. Emergency services were called to a property in Springvale South just before 11 o'clock following reports of a fire in a bedroom. Police say an unresponsive man was pulled from the room and taken to hospital, where he later died. An investigation into the cause of the fire is continuing. Police are investigating an armed robbery at a petrol station in northern Tasmania last night. Crystal Mackay has the details.
2: Police say it was close to 11:30 when a man entered a petrol station on Hobblers Bridge Road in the Launceston suburb of Newstead. They say his face was covered and he produced what appeared to be a handgun. The man then threatened the sole staff member on duty, demanding cash and cigarettes, before he fled on foot with the loot. Police say no one was injured during the incident and are asking anyone of information or footage to come forward.
1: Prime Minister Anthony Albanese says the penalty shootout loss was a heartbreaking way for the Socceroos to exit the FIFA World Cup. He says all Australians are proud of the team after a great tournament. The Australians ended extra time, locked 1-1 with Egypt in their round of 32 match in Dallas before losing 4-2 on penalties. Socceroo fans who watched the game in the early morning chill of viewing sites around the country went home disappointed at the outcome.
3: We had possession. We had possession of the ball pretty much the whole game. Came down to pens. Missed two goals. They won by luck. That's what I reckon.
1: The agonising loss put a dampener on the live viewing sites across the country this morning, where thousands turned out to watch the big game in Dallas. Joshua McIntosh was at Brisbane's South Park with plenty of other fans.
4: The celebratory atmosphere of the group stages quickly evaporated into the chilly morning air at the Riverside Precinct. Local fans rode an emotional roller coaster during regular time, extra time, and the nail-biting penalty shootout. The grief was palpable as thousands of fans stared blankly at the big screen after the final whistle. Shattered supporters headed home to process the heartbreaking defeat before the Socceroos begin the long qualification path to the multi-continent centenary World Cup in 2030. Joshua McIntosh, ABC News, Southbank.
1: The Wallabies host Ireland tonight in the new Nations Championship Rugby Union tournament. The match at the Sydney Football Stadium is a sellout. Head coach Joe Schmidt has primed his squad to take on his former side, anchored by the return of powerhouse props Angus Bell and Taniela Tupou in Australia's revamped 23. And Fremantle's 14-game winning streak has come to an end in the AFL. They've suffered a 21-point loss to the GWS Giants in Canberra this afternoon. Earlier, Melbourne beat Hawthorn by 35 points in Launceston.
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9: And welcome back to Jubilee Stadium. Andrew Moore alongside Luke Lewis. He's returned. And Michael Carayannis. And we're here now for the 5:30 NRL game between St George Illawarra and the West Tigers. There are no changes to St George Illawarra, 1-19. And for the West Tigers, the only change, as MC mentioned a little bit earlier, Fanua Bolle, the front rower, to the bench, and Bunty Arfoa in his 150th NRL game will get the opportunity to start. The referee, Todd Smith, Ashley Klein in the bunker. Not a happy hunting ground for the West Tigers. They've only won 2 out of 7 games here, and the Dragons have beaten the West Tigers 3 times in the last 4 games they've played. In the NRLW, Canberra 20 defeated St George Illawarra 4. And now she's not in the room. Jada Taylor, that was an impressive debut as I've ever worked with. So that was a delight to work with Jada. And she'll be back in action on the field on Thursday night for Cronulla Sutherland against Brisbane at Shark Park. And there'll be coverage on ABC Listen from 7 p.m. With Brett Sprigg, Dean Halitau and Bridget Murphy. Now we're in NRL time. Dragons v Tigers, then Brisbane taking on Cronulla. There's also an NRLW game beginning shortly at Lang Park between Brisbane and North Queensland. We'll keep you up to date with that. We'll update all the scores of things that have been

0: happening. But Luke Lewis, welcome back to you. Did you have a good couple of hours?
1: It's great to be here. Yeah, very good couple of hours. A little bit of peace, no, not being around you boys. It was nice. Kind of miss Jada because she did have a brilliant call. I got to listen to her a little bit while I was walking there, and then I turned it off, and then I turned it back on when I was walking back. But, yeah, she did an outstanding job. But I'm looking forward to being back in here and calling this game. It should be really good. But mistake, I'm just going to give you a rundown. It was amazing.
0: Was it? Well, we've just got some brown paper bags being... Yeah, I don't think it's got money in it, but I think it might
1: have... I can smell chips.
0: Oh, good. Well, they do good hot chips here. Michael Carayannis, welcome back to the broadcast box. For you, the Dragons, is this a real chance for them to get their second win of the year?
2: I think they're a chance, Andrew. Hello to you. Hello to Louis. I genuinely think they're a chance of winning today. The question will be is if they've got enough points in them to get the job done. But for mine, it's all or nothing here for the West Tigers. If they don't win this, they can count finals goodbye.
0: Yeah, they've got to win it, haven't they? Even though without Jerome Luai, although when he was out semi-recently, Jock Madden stood up. I thought he was terrific for the West Tigers.
2: For whatever reason, the Madden-Dewey combination seems to work better than the Dewey-Luai combination. And, you know, Adam Dewey played last week. It's another crack today off the back of that long layoff with that shoulder. Alex Twiles back. So they were their two best players to start the season. I've been a little bit concerned with Api Koroisau's form. Since he's come back, he's, you know, I know he's in the New South Wales squad for game two and didn't get on the field, but he just looked off the pace a little bit for mine since he's come back.
0: Yeah, interesting. Do you agree, Louis, or not?
1: No, I don't, but I haven't been watching him that closely. I feel like he adds so much value to the side, but yeah, look, I think he's been playing fine. I feel like there's been a lot of ins and outs with West Tigers, so the combinations and the changing of them have been way too much, but I do like the balance that they've got here with the way that they played last time. And you've got Dewey and Madden back together. Obviously, they're going to miss Jerome Luai. He's been playing some really good football for the West Tigers, but they were playing great with this lineup before. So I'm expecting them to have a good game, and I think it's going to be hard to be here.
0: I really do too. Yeah, because I think we touched on this earlier. Do the Dragons have enough points in them to beat the West Tigers?
1: Well, I don't feel like they do. But I feel like every game that they've had, they're getting a little bit closer to a win. So if they're going to win, they've got to win tonight, surely. Like in front of their home crowd, it is beautiful out there for rugby league. It's a perfect night for rugby league. So the field looks immaculate, but I don't know, just something about the Tigers. I like them tonight.
0: Getting cold down there, MC, or not?
2: It is getting a little bit chilly down there, but it's the surface is great. Like it's dry. Whilst it's got a little bit chilly, it's not going to impact the way the boys play.
0: Around the grounds, New South Wales Women's Rugby League, no score between Mounties and Illawarra. Queensland Cup second half. Now we've got the Brisbane Tigers 16, leading the Tweed Seagulls 12. Those chips do smell magnificent. No score in the first half between Sunshine Coast and Central Queensland. AFL second quarter, Gold Coast Suns 38, leading Collingwood 36. Stephen Crichton, the New South Wales Origin Centre, will join us shortly. 0467 920222. On the text line. Nice to see continuing balance on the NRL commentary and ABC. Louis, Jonty and Michael might be motivated to improve their already excellent standard from Bill. Do you feel that, MC?
2: Jada was amazing.
0: She was really, really good.
2: But I'm sweet ass.
0: Matt the Panther says, Jada sounds like a seasoned pro. I won't repeat the last bit you wrote there, Matt. Andrew, Jada has a big future in broadcasting. Did she make anything of Louis' notes? I think she just crossed a few of them out. Also, I reckon Basham is a great name for a footballer. Yeah, I thought that too, Mitch. 0467 920222. Yeah, you can keep the feedback coming right up until game time at 5:30 this afternoon. But St George, Illawarra and the West Tigers to come. And then Louis, Brisbane and Cronulla, Sutherland, the Sharkies. Where are they at? I feel like we can talk about this every single weekend. Well, where are they at, the Sharkies?
1: Yeah, I know. It's a bit like that. They're hot one week and they're cold the next. But, look, I feel like they're just hovering around. They're just biting their time. But I don't know what it is. There is something missing. I can't put my finger on it. But they can play some outstanding football. And when they get it right, they're great. But they can get it so wrong so easily, which is the part that scares me the most. I don't know what the best combinations are for the Sharks, but I do feel like Nico plays a lot better when he doesn't have to have the control of the team, and I feel like Tricky's got the control of the team. So if they can keep it that way, I reckon that combination can be lethal if they get it right on the right night.
2: When you say combinations, What do you mean there, Louis? What are you looking at in terms of...
1: I just feel like the 796 and 1 don't link up as 9.

0: nicely as other teams do.
1: Yeah.
0: If that makes any sense. Now, I love Will Kay. I think he plays some. I love the way that he plays. I love the two halves. They're actually champion blokes. They can play good football on their night as well. And Blake Brayley is outstanding. But I just feel like the movement between the four of them doesn't flow as nice as it should with the amount of talent that they're there.
2: On the flip side, the Brisbane Broncos, I can't see them playing finals footy now. Do you give them any chance of sneaking into the eight?
0: I can't write them off because mathematically, I know there's still an opportunity to get there. And I just look at this.
3: Very slim.
0: I know it is very slim, but I feel... You know, we're talking about a team who won the grand final last year, and I look at the talent that's in that side, I find it hard to say they're done. You know what I mean? So, because I feel like confidence is a funny thing.
2: Yeah.
0: It only takes one win, and then your confidence is back, and they can go. I can actually see the Broncos going on a run if they've got it right.
3: 8 points outside the eight.
0: Yeah. I understand. I just can't write them off yet. If they lose tonight, though, I think they...
2: They can't. They have to win. They actually have to win. I think they can only drop basically one more game for the rest of the year.
0: And how many buys they got? Two.
2: Yeah, but I think in terms of wins, I think they can only drop one more.
0: Yeah. I feel like every time you say the Broncos write them off, I just look at it and I go, oh, I understand what everyone's saying. Absolutely. But then when I look at the side from 1 to 17, I go, oh, how can I write them off?
2: I was with you, but I changed my opinion too. But I was the same. I was like, everyone was writing off. I go, I can't do it yet. But, you know, they were decent last week. It's not, you know, against the Roosters. They were well down on troops. They played really well, but they just need to win. And I'm not sure they're going to win tonight. I'll tip Cronulla tonight.
0: And just off subject for a second, why is it so hot in here?
3: Well, it's quite cool out there, so it's better to be warm in here than...
0: I'm fully dripping. I feel
2: it's because
0: like
2: you just ate a kilo of meat.
3: Yes. You've got the meat sweats, man.
0: No.
3: But MC's in the ABC Sport hoodie. I've just taken mine off because it is quite...
2: My crazy socks.
3: The crazy socks from the Family of League. But it's not as toasty as it was in that Canberra Stadium box last Sunday.
0: It was freezing.
3: Well, it was when I had to open the window because the rain was coming into the window, or onto the window, and I couldn't see anything.
0: Anyway, good chat. I just wanted to get off.

0: subject for a second because I was boring. That's back on subject.
1: What? What were all those words?
2: Dear, great to have Jada on the team. I hope MC keeps Jada on after he takes over because Jada is the grouse. Says
3: yeah, no, I was speaking to Ralph while we were on the side. I go, yeah, Jada's a keeper for the regime.
2: No. She's with me. She's rock solid.
3: She wants to call games, she'll be in the regime.
2: Not necessarily. Hi, boys. Did Louis just say he was biting his time? I think he did, Paul.
0: What did I say?
2: I think you said you were biting your time.
0: Well, that's what Jada wrote down in her notes.
2: Oh, dear. Results for today's final Group 9 fixture for Round 10. Gundagai Tigers 18 defeated Junee Diesel 16 at Laurie Daly Oval. Or what did you call him before? Laurie David? Or
0: Laurie Dory.
2: Laurie Daly. Yeah. Thank you, Riverina Rooster. Let Louie know that Jada didn't need his technical difficulties advice, says Steve. No, she didn't at any stage.
0: Yeah, but she's got a long time in the game still. She just knew.
3: You know what she didn't do, Louie?
0: Yeah.
3: She didn't swear. I didn't swear.
0: Yeah. Well, that's good to hear. Did someone swear?
3: Did they? Andrew?
2: I don't swear. Dave says, I swear, I'll be honest with you. Tigers to win, says Dave. Say it, Louie. Game, set, bingo, Broncos finals chances.
0: No, I'll do it after tonight.
2: Oh, I'm saying it.
3: Do it, Andrew. Give it some.
2: I don't have one. I've already done one today. The Broncos are done.
3: One per day.
2: Broncos are not making.
0: There's no way they can beat the Sharks tonight, surely. When you think about how many points, like the Broncos.
3: Well, then your GSB in their season then.
2: Yes.
0: Yeah, well, I'll give them one last chance.
2: But you're just saying they can't win tonight.
0: Yeah, well, I'm thinking of the amount of players they're out.
2: Yeah, that's right. They're 1-17. It's nowhere near as good as you seem to think it is. Or you remember.
0: Well, it is.
2: Last year was.
0: It hasn't changed that much. Mm. And they did win the grand final.
2: Last year,
0: correct.
2: Inarguable. This year, it's not the same. 1-17. Have a look at the program right now.
0: Yeah, right now is a bit different, but I don't look at the program during the Origin period.
2: Okay,
3: they're still playing.
0: But that's not their best team, mate.
3: But they still need to win.
2: Oh dear. Luke Lewis is here, I think. Michael Carrianis. I'm Andrew Moore here on NRL Saturday on ABC Sport. All right, State of Origin time. It is Game 3 comes up on Wednesday. Earlier in the day, we caught up with Queensland hooker Harry Grant, and now we speak to New South Wales setter Stephen Crichton on the line from Blues Camp. G'day, Stephen. How are you going?
4: Hey, boys. How are you? All good. Thanks for having me.
2: No, mate, our pleasure. It's nice to see you back in the team. That must have been horribly frustrating to miss out in Game 2 of the MCG.
4: Yeah, it was definitely a hard decision to make, but I knew, especially in the Origin Arena, you've got to be 100% to go out there and not just get the job done for the boys, but for the state as well. But on the other side, just, grateful to be back in camp with the boys. And, camp's been really well as well.
2: Yeah, I don't know whether your form was struggling so much, but you seemed to be a bit battered a few weeks ago. And now we've seen you the last few weeks, or a couple of weeks, playing at 5'8 for Canterbury, and your form seems to have returned to its best. That really seems to have turned your personal season around. Would you agree with that or not?
4: Yeah, it's been a good change for myself. The shoulder's gone really well now. Just have to needle it at the start of games and things like that, but still getting through full contact throughout the week now, which is really good. And I feel like good repetition throughout the week. You just play well on the weekends. But, the positional change has been really well. Got a good coaching staff there and good boys there chasing after games. So it's been really well.
0: Stephen, how has camp been for this decider so far?
4: No, camp's been really well. Had a slow start at the start of the week, just a lot of meetings and sitting down how we want to play and just getting full clarity on what we want to look like and physically and mentally as well. And had two really good field sessions now and just a lot of lessons taken out of game one and game two and fixed up a few errors there where we can really chase after the game and make the game a lot easier for ourselves. But it's not going to be perfect, as we always say, but ready to go.
0: Where is the part that we went wrong, I suppose, in games one and two? I know we got the game right, obviously got the win in game one. Game two, we sort of fell behind. But where are the parts that we need to improve to make sure we get them up there in Queensland?
4: Oh, I feel like just fundamental errors, making it like definitely hard. There's always going to be errors, but I feel like defending our errors as well and just having that connection out on the edges and going into the game with full confidence. With a defensive mindset is a big thing too, and I feel like we've really nailed the past couple of days at training, and still got a few more days to.

0: really nail our preparation with a defensive mindset coming into the game. And, yeah, it's just been really well.
1: What about, mate, obviously watching your 5-8, I thought you were brilliant for the Bulldogs. I think it could be in your new position. It'd been outstanding. Have they actually thrown you in there to have a little bit of a run and sort of do a bit of switcheroo with Mitch Moses there?
0: Oh, nah. We've got a few players here. We've got a few 5-8s that are hanging around as well. So those boys are getting their repetition in there as well and get the reps out in centre, which is really well, and getting that connection with the boys as well. But, fingers crossed nothing happens. But if I do get thrown in there, I'll just go out there and play a simple game and just run around with the boys.
2: How is the body, mate? Have you been able to do full training this week?
0: Yeah, funny enough, I haven't been doing wrestle back at the Dogs, but this week at the start, we started off with a wrestle session at the start of the week and got thrown into there and did the full wrestle session and shoulder pulled up really well. So I'm very excited and probably cleared my mind a bit as well, finishing off that wrestle session and with no injuries too. So it's been good.
2: I think you guys did in a post session against the Queensland Cup side today. Can you give us an update on Ethan Strange and if he took part or where he's at after that knock that he took to his ankle a couple of days ago?
0: He obviously rolled his ankle at the start of the week and he's probably just been monitoring it and doing a few things with the physios, and we've got all-class physios here. I've been injured a few times in Origin camp and they've gotten me to the game as well. And even talking to Stranger, he's in good spirits and he reckons he's sweet and he should be able to get there come game time. But I'll probably leave that up to the physios, eh?
3: Louis has always said, playing up there in Brisbane, that crowd noise is crowd noise. He loved playing up there. How is it different? It's got the nickname The Cauldron. It's a decider. You're going to hear the crowd, Stephen, as you well know. What makes that place different? And do you enjoy it or not?
0: Yeah, I do enjoy it. I feel like as a kid, you want to play on the biggest stages, and there's no better place to play Origin decider in Queensland, up against Queensland, obviously. And we're going to be, obviously, in enemy territory and in high-pressure moments. Kind of brings the best out of players and brings their true colours. And I feel like I played in some pretty big games. So going into this week is just keeping it nice and simple and just having full confidence in the boys that are around me to get their job done. And first and foremost, getting my job done as well. So I'm very excited. There's no better game you want to be a part of, especially an Origin decider. So I'm very keen.
3: We spoke with Harry Grant earlier, Stephen, about, amongst other things, their ability to capitalise opportunities and really score points in clumps. And it's been in the first half of games. Then in Melbourne, it was the second half where they absolutely dominated to win. How important is it for New South Wales, A, to show some resilience in that area, and B, I guess take their example and any opportunity that comes up, you convert it into points?
0: Yeah, it's going to be very important, especially in the Origin Arena. There's strike players all over the park, so we definitely have to be 100% switched on our edges with the strike that they have out there. And it's going to be a good challenge for us boys, but we've definitely spoken about it and kind of got a plan around that, and I'm very excited to take them head on as well.
3: We're excited to see Jack Bostock make his Origin debut. He got called into the squad for the MCG game. He's been in brilliant form for the Dolphins, albeit in the centres. He's playing in the wing on Wednesday night. What have you seen from Jack in camp?
0: Just a calm little head. He's still young, very young as well, and he's got a lot to develop. But the attributes that his game has, especially in the air and the way he carries the ball, I've seen it a few times at training now, just how hard he carries the ball. And I'm very excited to see how he goes, and I'm sure the boys around him will rally around him and give him the confidence that he needs to get the job done as well, and with us boys too.
3: All right, Stephen, great to chat with you. Appreciate your availability on this Saturday afternoon. Enjoy the rest of camp, mate, and good luck on Wednesday.
0: All good. Thanks, guys. Appreciate it. Thank you.
3: Our pleasure. Stephen Crichton, centre for New South Wales, and says there's no swapperoo, switcheroo, jillaroo, wallaroo, whatever.
1: I could not get the word out.
3: Oh, fair dinkum.
1: It was so good.
3: You fooled me.
1: I'm glad that you folks were just looking at me and going, you knew exactly what I was trying to say. You didn't give me anything out to get it out.
3: Well, you kept guessing and kept...
1: Yeah. I knew I was close, but I just couldn't get it out.
3: Well, MC's desperate to say something. What did he do?
2: No, it was just good to hear him full training.
3: Yeah.
2: He said he hadn't been able to do that at Canterbury for the last few weeks in wrestle sessions and stuff like that. So, fully fit Stephen Crichton is obviously an automatic selection for New South Wales.
3: All right, mate, we'll let you head down to the touchline. We're 6.5 minutes away from the game here at Jubilee. St George Illawarra.

0: And the West Tigers repeating there are no changes to St George Illawarra. And for the West Tigers, front rower Fanua Bolle goes to the bench. And starting will be Bunty Afoa in game number 150. Around the grounds, Brisbane have raced to an 8-0 win over North Queensland at the NRLW. Kerry Johnson scored early. Then Ali Brigginshaw has scored but missed both shots for goal. Broncos 8, Cowboys 0. Earlier, Sydney Roosters, they won 34 points to 10. The Roosters over Gold Coast at Robina. And here in the game we called, it was a win for Canberra over St George Illawarra, 20 points to 4. New South Wales Women's Rugby League, it's 4-4 between Mounties and Illawarra. In the Queensland Cup second half, Brisbane Tigers 26, lead the Tweed Seagulls 12. First half, no score between Sunshine Coast and Central Queensland. AFL second quarter, Collingwood at Carrara leading Gold Coast 57 to 39. The text line is there, 0467 920222. Oh, Mark, I've only just seen this. Maury, can you ask Steve if anybody got their eyebrows done like before the first training gig up on the Central Coast? We will endeavour to find out for you, Mark. Evening team, wouldn't rule the Broncos out tonight. Bit of a bogey team for the Sharks. Interested in El Presidente's opinion. I reckon it's the number of errors the Sharks make that holds them back from Darren at Nan and Glenn.
1: It's a good point. They do make a lot of errors, especially coming out of their own end, which is just not good enough. And when the game's on the line, I don't know, sometimes they just don't have the answers or the patience just to get through a game plan, kick to a corner and build that game. That's the part that probably that worries me a little bit. But look, I think they've got the talent all over the park. They can get it right. They're going to be a hard team to beat, but I just don't see it enough. You know what I mean? Yep. They're very inconsistent. That's the only problem.
0: Is Louis in a state of denial about the Broncos season, or is that just the meat sweat talking?
1: Maybe.
0: Miles listening in the USA.
1: It could be a bit of both. It was a massive steak. It wasn't 800 gram steak.
0: What was it, a T-bone or something?
1: Big, beautiful T-bone with fire on it. But anyway, let's not go there because it makes me hungry again. But
0: mustard?
1: The sweats is very hot in here too. But I am maybe just still hopeful. Because I did enjoy watching the way they played last year.
0: Of course.
1: And I just don't know. I just find it hard. How can you be such a good team one year and then all of a sudden just lose all that confidence? So that's why I hate riding them off.
0: Dan wants us to incorporate game set bingo into team's finals hopes.
1: We can do that.
0: Okay, well, we can start St George Illawarra.
1: Game set bingo.
0: Parramatta Eels.
1: Game set bingo.
0: Brisbane Broncos. I'll say it. Game set bingo.
1: Oh, I reckon they've got to kick this goal from the sideline, and it's right on the try line. So you've got to basically bend it around like Beckham straight through the post.
0: But unfortunately, it's Amima Taufer taking the kick, and I don't know whether you saw it.
1: She took it.
0: Did you see that?
1: No, I didn't.
0: It was right in front, 10 metres out. And she scored a try in the 50th game, which is awesome. And goal kicking is not her GO. 10 metres out right in front. It was the most awkward stutter-stepping approach to the ball. She didn't make the distance.
1: Oh, no, poor thing.
0: Oh, she was laughing about it with MC after the game. I mean, she is a legend. So Gold Coast Titans.
1: Game set bingo.
0: Now, here is where I don't think you can call it. 13th Canterbury, 12th West, 11th.

0: did say, I feel like when we get written off is when we play really well. So maybe we do Canberra a favour. Write them off now, and hopefully they get back into that top eight.
1: Just watching Michael Carayannis do his best John Gibbs impression here at Jubilee, paying tribute to the great Jonty. He's taken. We dismissed him to the sideline, what, 5 minutes ago?
0: At least.
1: He's still here.
0: He's worse than John.
1: Oh, you know, that's a bit much. Yeah, I don't think so. Game set bingo in that. But then you got West Tigers 12th, Melbourne 11th, Canterbury 10th, Cowboys 9th, outside the 8th, and obviously still a very big chance of making it. The remaining games for this weekend, we've got Brisbane, Cronulla tonight. Parramatta taking on Manly, and the game will be out tomorrow. That's a 2 o'clock kickoff. We'll be on air from midday. And then at 4 o'clock, a huge game at Hunter Stadium, Newcastle taking on the Dolphins. Buys this week for the Roosters, Gold Coast, Canterbury Bankstown, North Queensland, Canberra, Melbourne and the Warriors. Crowd building nicely, decent atmosphere here at Jubilee. That Eastern Hill is nearly chock-a-block. And people still coming in off Jubilee Avenue down to our right at the southern end. Plenty of seats remain available in that open stand at the northern end of the ground. This western side, pretty well chockers. I'd reckon about 12,000 here. Here come the West Tigers. The fullback, Jareem Buller. The wingers, Sunia Taruva and Gerald Skelton. Centres, Hermosi Makasini and Starford Toa. 5'8", Jock Madden. Halfback, Adam Dewey. The lock is Alex 12. Second row is Sione Fainu and Tony Sukar. Front row is Bunty Afoa and Terrell May. Hooker Apisai Kuroisau on the bench. Jasesi Lanyon, Fanua Bolle, Alex Seifarth, Latu Fainu, Tino Tavana and Charlie Murray. The coach, Benji Marshall. West Tigers are at the northern end of Jubilee Stadium. Who are you tipping, Luke Lewis?
0: I'm going Tigers.
1: Okay, Tigers to win for
0: who are
1: you.
0: Who are you tipping?
1: I'm tipping Tigers too. We'll check in with Michael Carayannis in a moment. Oh, he's down there on the touchline. Michael, who do you fancy?
2: Yeah, Tigers for mine, but I think it's going to be closer than you guys think.
1: Oh, no, I think it will be tight here at Jubilee. So St George Illawarra about to take the field. Here they come. The fullback is Clint Gutherson. The wingers are Setu Tu and Tyrell Sloan. Centres Matt Feeing and Valentine Holmes, who scored 6 tries in his last 4 games against the Tigers. 5'8", Daniel Atkinson. And the halfback is Kyle Flanagan. Lock Ryan Couchman. Second row is Hamish Stewart and Dylan Egan. Front row is Toby Couchman and Loco Jr. Pacifica Tonga. Hooker Damien Cook and the bench, Jacob Little. Luciano Leilua, Josh Kerr, Emre Gula, Jacob Alangahu and Lycan King Tongia. The coach, Dean Young. Referee, Todd Smith. The touch judges, Kieran Irons and Phil Henderson, with Ash Klein in the bunker. Any wind down there by the YMC?
2: No, it's pretty still. There was a little bit of a wind in the NRLW fixture, but it's pretty still down here.
1: All right, mate. Thank you very much. So here's the kickoff coming for the West Tigers. And, of course, play will start down at that southeast corner. We knew it deep down, didn't we, Louis?
0: Always. I reckon all the play is going to be down there.
1: Oh, that happened in the NRLW. Adam Dewey sends the ball out of our line of sight and it's caught about 5 metres out from the St George Illawarra line, and it's Pacifica Tonga with the hit up. He's going to be met and put to the ground 12 metres out from his own goal line, and that's the way this one starts. As now they work at short side left, and a break here coming for St George Illawarra. 2's away, put to the ground only 4 metres short of halfway. Gee, an early break for St George Illawarra. Dylan Egan, he works the ball through hands. Back towards centre field they go. Pacifica Tonga's going to be caught. 7 metres in West Tigers territory. What a start here for St George Illawarra. Damien Cook, he goes left to Flanagan, turns it back on the inside to Toby Couchman, and he runs into a wall of defenders 11 metres in West Tigers territory. It's played to Cook. He goes left now to Gutherson. Flanagan, a dummy, and took on the line himself, Flanagan. Caught by Afoa, 30 metres out from the goal line. Played to Cook. Goes right to Atkinson. High kick. The chase is coming through, led by Sloan. It bounces away from him, though, into the arms of Jareem Buller. And he's going to be tackled 9 metres out from the West Tigers line. So no score after the opening 60 seconds. And now the West Tigers have it, 15 metres out from their own goal line. Their first touch after a pretty flimsy defensive set. Skelton plays it. It comes left side this time. And West Tigers are 22 out from their own goal line. The defence coming from Dylan Egan. Played to Kuroisau. Goes left to Makasini. He's wrapped up on his own 30-metre line. 10-metre penalty, or set restart, I should say, here for the West Tigers. The Dragons will be filthy on themselves because they had them really pinned down. Now West 10 short of halfway. Ball played by 12. De Kuroisau goes right, May away to Afoa. And he's going to be wrapped up about a metre short of

0: Halfway, Toby Couchman, one of three defenders in there with Flanagan. Play to Croyesau, goes left to Terrell May. They work it out the back, right to left. Madden to Buller. Jareem Buller dragged to the ground desperately. 38 metres out, 10 in from the far touchline. Play to Macassini, goes right, Madden away, set a field to Terrell May. May to the 30-metre line, and that's where he stopped by Cook, Pacifica Tonga and one other. 30 metres out, last play, West Tigers. The kick comes off the boot of Jock Madden, down towards the western touchline, up goes Sloan. It's knocked back by the West Tigers, raked on the ground, it's still on the ground. It's like with the FIFA World Cup again, put on the ground again by the West Tigers, but finally the referee holds up play. What do we got?
1: Someone
0: play got held back.
1: Yep.
2: He's offside. Stop. Us. I have no try live. Just need to review the initial contest, make sure there was no knock on. If there was, we got Clint Gutherson, a clear grab on a Tiger. Got professional foul at least, mate.
1: Yeah, definitely professional foul because the ball does get through. No one touches
3: the Tigers. Kick chases onside.
2: I've seen the hold, but just making sure no knock on before it.
1: That goes back.
2: Yeah, there. I know. That's why definitely. I'm
3: ball is knocked backwards from the Tigers. It's now off the knees of Sinias. Play on at this stage.
0: That was the messiest bit of play you'll ever see.
3: He kicked the ball forward. It's not played at by the Dragons. It's still play on.
1: How good is his soccer skills? I've seen it last night.
0: I know.
1: Seen it again here today.
0: Everyone's been watching the World Cup.
2: No one's offside.
0: Again, the ball was put on the ground by feet about 14 times.
3: The ball is played at by Kyle Flanagan.
0: 2.5 minutes gone, by the way. No score. St. George Illawarra.
3: Just making sure there's no deliberate touch from Sinia. At the moment, Jock Madden is behind Sinia.
0: Sinia Taruva.
3: The ball's off Kyle Flanagan at this stage. Jock Madden is onside.
1: And then he gets pulled back here from Gutherson.
0: This is where we need to
3: get. He plays at the ball. Clint Gutherson makes a tackle. This is a professional foul. Due to Terrell Sloan being in the vicinity, we are ruling out a penalty try. We have a decision.
0: Yeah, that's going to be a sin bin. Clint Gutherson will end up in the bin. 2.5 minutes into the game. Here's Todd Smith.
4: You don't agree. So what can he do?
2: I'm going to tell you.
4: Yeah,
2: okay. I've heard you say.
4: Yeah.
2: Okay, that was all play on. No knock on from anyone. Clear,
0: grab
2: professional foul. You're in the bin.
0: So Clint Gutherson goes, and he must have known deep down for grabbing Terrell May. Penalty, West Tigers, and Gutherson in the bin early in the game, down to the touchline, Michael Carrianis.
5: Yeah, that calls the right call. And Gutherson, I know it's a reaction, and probably didn't need to do it because Sloan had that ball covered. Anyway, so definitely not a penalty try. I think they've all got that decision right there, the match officials.
0: Yeah, agree. So West Tigers, they don't attempt to take the 2 points against 12 men. They take the tap, and Arfoa is put to the ground about 2 metres out from the goal line. Plays it. The West Tigers go right to left. Dewey, he got the pass on to support, and in the distance, they're only a couple of metres out from the goal line. Ball played now by 12. Comes to the right, Madden to Dewey, then away Jareem Buller. He got the pass on to Sunia Taruva, and he's going to be tackled about 8 metres out from the goal line. Make it 5 by the time he hits the deck. Plays the ball to Buller. Long ball goes left to Dewey, then away to Madden. Madden out the back line. Caroyasau got it to Macassini. He's cut to the ground. 9 metres out from the line in that southeast corner. Now comes back to the right. Madden hands it off on the inside to Terrell May. Runs into Pacifica Tonga and Toby Couchman 5 metres out from the goal line. West Tigers attacking. Madden goes right to Dewey, then to Jareem Buller. He sent a short ball away to Sukar, and he's knocked to the ground. 9 out. Changeover. St. George Illawarra survived with 12 men. 3 minutes 40 gone and a scoreless start.
1: Well, that was ugly attack there from the West Tigers with the Dragons having 1 man down. They were very passive. The balls were going back behind the receiver of the ball. That was very poor attack. So they need to pick that up in the next couple of minutes while they've got a little bit of advantage on the Dragons.
0: Setu Tu is now tackled. 22 out from his own line. Plays it. And they come back centre field left to Couchman. He advances over the 30-metre line into Arfoa, Dewey, and one other defender 31 metres out from the line. Now it's Pacifica Tonga. Loco Jr. is going to be held in the tackle, stands in the tackle, 8 metres short of halfway. Damien Cook, he dummies, goes himself, caught 4 metres inside West Tigers territory. Last tackle, Dragons, who are down to 12 men with Gutherson in the bin, and it's the kick coming from the 5'8", Daniel Atkinson. It goes down to Jareem Buller with a catch. 12 metres out from his own line. Returns it 19 out from his own goal line. And the West Tigers will begin a new set. 7 minutes 45 left with Gutherson in the bin. Macassini, he turns the ball open side right for the West Tigers. 27 out from their own line. It's played by Skelton.

0: Hamilton. Comes right, Macassini. Good strong run up the middle by this talented youngster. And he's felled 11 metres short of halfway. He plays the ball to Karoya Sau. He comes to the right to Madden. And the West Tigers advance the footy to within six of halfway. No score. NRL Saturday. 5 minutes gone. As now Madden plays it to Karoya Sau. He sends the ball left edge again as the West Tigers get within about 43 metres of the line. Played by May. Karoya Sau goes right. Adam Dewey on the last. He kicks the ball down to the left wing of Tyrell Sloan or Val Holmes. The ball caught out there by the West Tigers. And they have it 13 metres out. And the catch was claimed by the Tigers. But it is a change over. St. George Illawarra get the footy back. Stafford Toa with the catch, and the Dragons now a tough set themselves. Louis, no score.
1: Yeah, well, it's back and forth at the moment. I feel like the Dragons are making really easy meter coming out of their own end. They look pretty good, pretty sharp. And for me, I'm just a little bit worried about Dewey still. He hasn't got too much involved early in this game. He's not getting his hands on the ball. When the Tigers are dangerous, he's the man you want the ball in hand.
0: You think we're any chance of seeing some play down this side?
1: No, no chance. It never happens.
0: Dragons outside their 30. Comes to Damien Cook. He sent the pass back right to Toby Couchman. He got the pass out of the back to Damien Cook. It's been knocked on. That was a silly pass from Couchman. So West Tigers will get a scrum feed. 40 out from the Dragons line. 6 minutes gone, no score. Touchline we go, Michael Carriana.
2: Yeah, that's inexperienced there from Couchman because the Dragons are the one man in the bin in Clint Gutherson. He's got 6 minutes remaining. They just needed to complete their sets. And as Louis said, they're marching upfield quite well when they've had the ball. The Dragons, so that's just a poor pass there from the young forward putting his side under pressure. Just comment around the crowd, Andrew. This is the fullest I've seen Cogger in a long time.
0: Yeah, it looks great, no doubt, as the West Tigers win the scrum and they go left. Jareem Buller, he's cut to the ground very near that eastern touchline and about 20 metres out from the line. Play to Macassini and he goes himself from dummy half. Gains about another five. He's 15 metres away. Right in that far side. And it's a set restart. It comes open side right to Sione Fainu. After the six again is ruled for the Tigers. They're 10 metres out from the goal line. Madden sends the ball right to Buller, then to Dewey. He got the pass that time onto Stafford Toa for the line. In fact, it's Taruva playing inside Toa. And he's caught half a metre out from the goal line. Half a metre in the southwest corner. Plays the ball to Taruva. Goes left to Dewey. Away to Buller. Then centre field to 12. And Dylan Egan meets him first with Toby Couchman and Ryan Couchman. 10 metres out right in front. Played to Karoya Sau. Goes left to Madden. Away to Buller. He dummies, goes himself. Holding on with Atkinson down low. And the ball has been lost by the West Tigers. Somehow the Dragons are hanging in there.
1: Dragons have knocked it on.
0: They got their hand to it first. 8 minutes gone first half. No score, 4 minutes 30 left with Gutherson in the bit.
1: Yeah, there's a nice bit of attack there from the West Tigers, and I think it's Jareem Buller going down that short edge, throws a dummy, goes through, then tries to offload it, and the Dragons do hit the ball down. So it'll be another set for the Tigers, 10 metres out from the Dragons' line. But they're doing a good job at the moment. One play down, the Dragons, and they're doing a really good job in defence. The Tigers don't even look like going over at the moment.
0: Scrum fed by the West Tigers and one. It comes to the right to Adam Dewey, takes on Flanagan, help comes. And even in off the wing was Tyrell Sloan, only a metre away from the goal line. No score. Tigers attack. Karoya Sau goes left to Bunty Afoa. He backs his way into 1-2-3 defenders to within 2 metres of the goal line. Plays the ball now, set of field. They go to the left to Madden. Plays out the back to Adam Dewey. Dewey for the goal line. He gets over. Does he get the ball down for the Tigers? Todd Smith says... Yes, sir. Try to Adam Dewey. And finally, St. George Illawarra crack right in the far corner to southeast side. Adam Dewey gets the try. 9 minutes gone at Jubilee. West 4, St. George Illawarra 0. Luke Lewis.
1: Well, I was saying earlier, the key for the Tigers is Adam Dewey. His running game before he got injured was absolutely brilliant. He was scoring tries every weekend. And then this time, he gets the ball at speed. The ball's out in front. Some really nice skill, and then he just sees an opportunity. 5 metres out, just holds the ball in two hands. He's got the opportunity to pass, and then he just throws a little dummy. Goes over as easy as you like. He's big and he's strong, Dewey, and that's a nice try for the Tigers.
0: Touchline, Michael Carriana.
2: Yeah, there wasn't anything enterprising about that West Tigers set, and they probably struggled with the ball to start this game despite the one-man advantage. But Dewey just too strong there for Fenai. I just ran over the top of him and got that try with Gutherson still just under 3 minutes remaining in the sin bin.
0: Okay, mate, so now the conversion attempt will come from the try scorer, Adam Dewey, right on that far touchline in front of the hill. 4-0, West leads St George Illawarra. 10 minutes gone. Around the grounds in the NRLW. Now Brisbane 22 with Romy Teitzel, the latest try scorer. Cowboys 4. Emma Mandelman has scored for North Queensland. Kerry Johnson has scored a second try as well for the Broncos. Tamika Upton's over as well. Brisbane now 24, North Queensland 4. Update other scores for you in a moment after this kick from Adam Dewey. 27 metres out and about a metre or two in from the eastern touchline after he scored the try.
1: You have to watch off the screen, Andrew.
0: Well, I can't even see Adam Dewey.
1: He blends in with the background, doesn't he?
0: He does. So here we go, Dewey. We believe, allegedly. Moves in, Adam Dewey. That beautiful sound as he strikes. It starts to the right across the face. No goal, but West score first. They lead St George Illawarra by 4 points to nil. And here we've had 10 minutes and 20 seconds. Also around the grounds, New South Wales Women's Rugby League. Half-time, Mounties 4, Illawarra 4. Queensland Cup now full-time. Then the Brisbane Tigers have edged past Tweed Seagulls, winning 26-22. Taiwan at half-time, Sunshine Coast 6, Central Queensland 6. And at half-time in the AFL, Collingwood holds a two-goal lead over Gold Coast, 57-45 at Carrara. You're with Luke Lewis, Michael Carianis. I'm Andrew Moore here on ABC Sport. NRL Saturday, Brisbane and Cronulla Sutherland to come. As from the kickoff, the West Tigers have it 18 out from their own goal line. The ball played and it comes centre field right. Tussiani fine now. He's caught about 28 out from his own line. Plays the ball to Karoya Sau. Goes right to Big Bunty. Bunty Afoa on the charge. Gets to within 13 of halfway. Gutherson in the bin for another 1 minute and 40 seconds. They work the ball right, Dewey. Got it away to Jareem Buller. Tried to explode. In comes Val Holmes over the top. Dylan Egan down low, or Hamish Stewart it was. Ball played now to Taruba. Goes left through hands. Dewey away to 12. And he's going to be caught 10 metres into St George Illawarra territory. Pushed back about 9 metres into Saints half. Last tackle now. Played to Karoya Sau. Goes right, Dewey the kick from 43 metres out. And he sends it down to Tyrell Sloan with the catch, 10 out from his own goal line and caught 15 out. That's where he's going to be asked to play. 4-0, West leads St George Illawarra after 11 and a half minutes here at Jubilee. Now the Dragons back inside their 20-metre line, two plays into the set. Damien Cook gets into dummy half. Oh, no, it's a penalty. Too slow on the play, the ball, and falling over the Dragons player is Bunty Afoa. So a penalty goes to St George Illawarra. One all the penalty count. And boy, how they'll love that, Louis. 20 out from their own line down 4-0.
1: Yeah, absolutely. They'll need that. And they can slow time down now. They'll take their time kicking for touch. You've got Gutherson ready to come back on. He's got 34 seconds left before he can get on the field. But I'll tell you what, there's a really good set there from the West Tigers after points. They got through their set nicely. Some quick play the balls. Great kick. They just give away a penalty. And they don't want to be giving up field position to the Dragons like that.
0: All right, well, Saints find touch, Louis. About 7 short of halfway. Yes, on that far side of the field. Tap taken. And it comes centre field left. And they're being shoved back is Dylan Egan to halfway. 15 in from touch. Played to Cook. He goes open side left here as well for St George Illawarra. About 9 metres inside West Territory. Afoa was there, involved in a tackle with 12. Played to Cook. Comes left away now to Couchman. Toby, that is. Right in centre field, 32 out. Gutherson is back. 13 on 13 as it's with Flanagan. Short ball away to Ryan Couchman. He's caught. 15 out from the west line. Tigers up 4-0, but here come the Dragons. Cook goes to his right. Through hands away to Atkinson. Then to... He got

0: up by Ryan Couchman. What a catch in the in-goal area. West Tigers have it. Goal line dropout. Sunia Taruva, a sensational catch. 4-0 Tigers, 13 gone. We head to the touchline, Michael Carriana.
1: Yeah, great catch from Taruva, but great placement as well from the Dragons, and well-timed chase there to ensure they didn't tackle Taruva in the air so they could get that set restart. Nice kick there from Daniel Atkinson.
0: So now we've got the line dropout. It's short. It's to that far side. We cannot see the footy, the ball on the deck. And picked up by the West Tigers, Siani Fainu, but ruled a knock on by referee Todd Smith. And Siani Fainu, I'm not sure how much pace he would have had, the big back rower, but he was away. Instead, St. George Illawarra gets a scrum feed, 17 out from the West line, but here's a challenge.
2: Captain's challenge from Tigers. On-field rulings and knock on in the contest from Tigers. They're challenging.
0: So they must, you'd think, be pretty confident, Louis, to make this challenge only 14 minutes into the game.
3: Yeah, absolutely. I would only be challenged if you're 100% sure here, because you're not getting much of an advantage, really. So this is going to be interesting. Here's the replay. It did look like it come forward of the Tigers, but we don't get a great view from where we are.
4: It's a clear contest for the ball. All players are competing. The ball comes off the hand of the West Tigers player and travels forward towards the opponent's dead ball line. The challenge is unsuccessful.
3: Well, that's dumb with a capital D.
0: Well, that player would have had to have known.
3: What is doing?
0: He touched it. Well, if you're asking that question, I'll go down to Michael Carrianis on the touchline.
1: Yeah, an absolute stinker there from the West Tigers. Clear cut forward pass or knock on there, but we saw it in Canberra last week and the Raiders were given a try.
0: Yeah. Well, that was blatant. Here's the Dragons now. They win the scrum and it comes right to Fiinga. He beats one. Cord only 6 metres out from the goal. In fact, it was Setu 2 running on the inside of the centre, Fiinga. Now back towards centre field. Dragons the chant here at Jubilee. As MC said, it's nice to see a good crowd here in attendance. Ball played 11 metres out to Damien Cook. Goes left through, hands now away to Atkinson. He links up with Tyrell Sloan for the corner. And he gets the ball down, or does he? The referee is not so sure. We're bunker bound.
2: Tackle 3, have no try. Give you a touch line.
3: Good call here from the touch judge too, because he went straight to the referee and said, check it. You're pretty sure his foot hit the ground. You
4: getting
3: can see
4: up to
3: it.
4: This.
0: And stays in the... He didn't go to the in-goal area.
4: It's a clear tackle from Sunia. There's no foul play.
0: Taruva came across and his hand went on the eastern touch line.
3: And his leg as well.
0: So it'll be no try. It'll be a
4: The hand of Tyrell Sloan goes into touch. Yes. We have a decision.
0: So it will be a West Tigers play the ball, Louis. 10 out from their own line. We've had 14 minutes and 17 seconds. It's 4-0, West leading St. George Illawarra. Oh. Early in the NRLW, win for Canberra over the Dragons, 20 points to 4.
3: That was actually a really nice attack from the Dragons. They got it at speed, everyone doing their job. Really good skill out in front to find Sloan. It was just great scramble defence then from Taruva to come across and just have enough of his body get to Sloan and then make him go out. But brilliant work by both sides to get that execution right.
0: Now it's Macassini, tackled 22 out from his own goal line, played to Kuroya South, short side left to Sione Fainu, and he's put to the ground, 31 out from his own line and 20 in from touch. Kuroya South spins it right to Foa to Madden, plays out the back to Dewey, with the defence too good, 31 out from his own goal line, and now it comes right to Taruva, good strong run, Sunia Taruva. Put to the ground, 3 metres short of halfway, 5 in from the western touchline on the last. Adam Dewey puts boot to ball, down to Gutherson with the catch. 15 out from his own goal line at the southern end, returns it into the chase, headed up by Dewey and Tony Sukar, about 29 out from the St. George Illawarra line. Played to Flanagan, goes right to Tyrell Sloan. Macassini is there, and tackle made, 28 out from the goal line. In over the top as well there was... support coming as now it's with Setu 2. It's been really good for the Dragons, Setu 2. He scored here 35 out from his own line, played to Cook. Long ball goes left away to Ryan Couchman. He left Foa in his wake as he stands up about 6 metres short of halfway, Ryan Couchman. Played to Cook. Takes off from dummy half, but he's dragged to the ground 9 metres in West Territory by 12. Played on the last, 15 in from the Western touchline. Holmes goes right. Kick downfield by Atkinson. Dropping back is Skelton with the catch. 5 metres out from his own line. Heads up over the 10 and caught by the chase. 18 out from his own line. 16 minutes gone. West Force and George Illawarra nil is now a short side raid here for Macassini and the Tigers. He's taken by Egan over the top. 20

0: Five out from his own line. Let's go downstairs. Michael Carayannis.
1: Yeah, the game is played at a fast pace at the moment. As Louis said a couple of moments ago, the Dragons are just marching up the field. They're probably a little bit better than the West Tigers as they get a set restart to relieve some of that pressure.
0: Yeah, that was very well played by Abby Karoyas out running into offside markers. And they're now metering St. George Illawarra territory.
2: Tackle one, Macassini, HIA. Independent doctors ask you to leave the field.
0: All right, so he leaves the field for an HIA in the 17th minute, and the Tigers bench will have to scramble here, and we'll see who Benji Marshall sends out there.
3: That would be so frustrating as a player, I reckon, being out there, not knowing that you got a head knock. You're sitting there going, well, four, I didn't even know what your head knock for, and he's getting checked. Well, that frustrate me. I understand why they're doing it.
0: Well, it's to save players from themselves.
3: Yeah, yeah, which is true, but...
0: I agree. It wouldn't be frustrating, but I'm glad they do it. So Macassini coming from the field, and I've got to say, Louis, he looks fine, which is the good news. So hopefully just a category two. He's off the field and coming onto the field now for the West Tigers in the 18 jersey. And that is Tino Tavana, who's been good for them on the wing in the opportunities we've seen him have. So now the West Tigers, 40 out, it comes right to Alex Twoll. He's caught 31 metres out from the goal line. He'll play the ball now to Karoyasau. He sends it away centre field left. Through hands, made to Madden, then to Buller. He got it away to Dewey, down the eastern touchline. Caught 17 metres out from the goal line. West Tigers, 4, St. George Illawarra, nil, Madden. Back open side right to Bundy Afoa. He gets up to about the 10-metre line before he's held. He stood in the tackle. Ball played, Karoyasau goes right to Madden, away to Dewey. Dewey, a nice delayed pass to Jareem Buller. He comes back the other way left to Madden. He puts in a cross-field kick. Up they fly, Skelton with it. And then the ball is put on the tape, but it's been lost forward by the West Tigers. And St. George Illawarra survive. They'll have the ball with a changeover. 10 out from their own goal line. West Tigers 4, St. George Illawarra 0.
3: Yeah, well, that wasn't the smartest play there from the Tigers. They come up with a really nice kick across. They tried to keep the ball alive. And then they just kicked the ball dead and give a seven-tackle set straight to the Dragons. The Dragons have not been struggling coming out of their own end. So they need a big defensive set here, the West Tigers.
0: So now St. George Illawarra head up over there, 30. And it goes right to Dylan Egan. Good strong run by Egan. Nearly broke free. Caught 8 short of halfway. Played to Cook. He sends it left to Hamish Stewart. Wrapped up 5 metres in West Territory. And it's a penalty for a high tackle. Penalty goes to the Dragons. And the penalties so far in the first half are 2-2. As Atkinson quickly finds touch on the eastern side. They're matching it with the West Tigers here, the Dragons. No doubt. Although they're down 4-0. And the kick finds touch 20 metres out from the goal line in the hillside. Tap taken by Fienge. He sends it away left through hands across now to Pacifica Tonga. And he hits the ground 16 or 17 out from the West Tigers goal line. Plays the ball to Cook. Comes open side left to Ryan Couchman in centre field. Put to the ground 8 metres out from the West line in front of the northern goalpost. Plays the ball to Cook. He sends the ball right side. Toby Couchman away to a stepping Atkinson. But the defence is there covering. Bunty Afoa first to greet him, along two with the second rower, Sione Fainu. 5 out, Cook. He goes left to the other Couchman. Caught 3 metres out from the goal line. He plays the ball to Cook. Sends it deep set left, they go. Through hands, Gutherson. And then a tip on. It's with Tyrell Sloan, back to Val Holmes. The cutter comes across in Suka with a ball and all tackle. 4 metres out from the goal line, last tackle. Played to Gutherson. He fires it right to Flanagan. He puts up a very shallow kick. The ball back on the deck for St. George Illawarra. It's flung out the back there to the right wing of Tua Fienge. It's with Fienge. Then a long ball comes back centre field left to Couchman. Oh. He got it away. Stewart links up with Tyrell Sloan and they score an impossible try. Way to keep the ball alive, St. George Illawarra. Try finished off by Tyrell Sloan. And the news breaking today by Michael Carayannis that he's off to the Super League for next season. But he scores a try here at Jubilee. That was coming. 20 minutes gone. St. George Illawarra 4, West Tigers 4. Kick to come, Dragons.
3: Yeah, there's a lot going on here.

0: Passes Couchman. He comes up with a pearler of a spiral pass over to the left edge. And then it's just a simple little draw and pass on to Ruva. And then it's over you go to Sloan. See you later. You're never going to catch him in open space like that. But that is just brilliant work from the Dragons. Nice rugby league.
1: Well, dare I say, Michael Carrianis, that try, it was the grouse.
2: It was the grouse, Andrew. You are the grouse king at the moment. But I haven't seen the Dragons attack look this good for a long time. Obviously, it's only one try, but they look far more fluent with the footy. Their shift, particularly on this left-hand side of the field, looks pretty good. And you mentioned Terrell Sloan off to the Super League. He's off to Castleford, along with his teammate Damien Cook and Matt Feagle. I had to be coached under Ryan Carr, who had an interim capacity at the Dragons a couple of years ago.
1: All right, Michael, now it's Val Holmes, who has not been kicking particularly well. 27 metres out, 2 metres in from the western touchline, right in front of Mr. Carrianis.
0: That's the odds he just nails it straight over the back door.
1: Well, I've seen that so often from him in the past. I'd be more worried if it was like 5 metres to the left of the post. 4-4 the score, 21 minutes gone. NRL Saturday on ABC Sport with Luke Lewis, Michael Carrianis. I'm Andrew Moore here at Jubilee. Update scores around the grounds after the kick. Here comes Val. We'll lose sight of it.

0: 3 minutes and 50 seconds left in the half. By the way, Louis, it is very hot in here, isn't it?
1: I've cooled down now.
0: Have you?
1: Yeah.
0: Well, you've transferred your heat over to me. I don't know how you did that, you cheeky thing. In the NRLW's halftime, Brisbane Broncos 30 lead North Queensland 4. And Remy Pinkisman has scored for the Broncos, her first try in the NRLW. And Jessie Southwell has kicked 3 from 6 in her first game for the Broncos. New South Wales Women's Rugby League, Mounties 10 leading Illawarra 4. Queensland Cup second half, 6 all. Sunshine Coast and Central Queensland. And third quarter of the AFL, Collingwood 63, lead Gold Coast Suns 54. Now Fingay for the Dragons. He's going to be taken. 26 out from his own goal line. Plays the ball to Cook. Fires it away left. Flanagan. Through hands they go out the back line. And now the break being made. Over halfway goes Holmes to the 30. He turns it back on the inside. Can Flanagan break the tackle? No, he can't. Put to the ground. Brilliant tackle from Boer. He'll play a 10 in from the Western touchline. Dragons at the moment are all over the Tigers. Gutherson goes right to

0: And the ball comes loose. I think that's off the Tigers. Although deemed a knock on by St George Illawarra's Gutherson. So a bit of indecision there from the King. And it'll be a West Tigers ball 10 metres out from their own goal line. 22 and a half gone. Four all Dragons and West Tigers. I'll tell you what, at the moment, Luke Lewis, the Dragons are all over them.
1: Yeah, they're all over the West Tigers. Like I said before, they're coming out of their own end really, really easily. Their forwards are doing a great job. They're laying really nice quick play the balls for Damien Cook, but their little left-hand shift is causing all sorts of damage to the West Tigers' right-hand defence. So they've got to stay there, doing a really good job.
0: So now the West Tigers, 26 out from their own line, 17 minutes left in the half, four all the score. As the Tigers work it within 11 metres of halfway. Taking the tackle there was Starford Tower, now making half a break for Nua Bolle on the field. He's caught 3 metres in Dragons territory. Plays the ball to Karoya Sau. He sets out from dummy half. Gets over the 30. Tackled 28 metres out from the goal line. He'll play the ball for the Tigers now. They go right to Dewey. He kicks it on the last tackle. It's very shallow. Up goes Gutherson. The ball

Run, tackled 8 metres out from the St. George Illawarra goal line. Play to Karoya Sow, goes right to Terrell May. Terrell May gets to within about 4 or 5 of the goal line, and he's held up only, finally 2 metres out in front of the post. Play to Karoya Sow, goes left to Madden, turns it into Sione Fainu. Toby Couchman comes into the over the top in defence, 3 metres out. West on the attack. Appy sends it right to Madden. Right foot step by Jock, and he's flung to the ground 5 metres out. Well, the Dragons post.

0: is struggling. There's a bit of a slip and a bad read. I might get taken off him here only because I look at the obstruction here. There's one player that gets taken out. Think it might be Dewey, and here it is.
1: Oh, no.
2: Tries under review. Look at the lead run and the impact on Adam Dewey.
1: I was going to say, it would have been Val Holmes' seventh try in his last five games against the West Tigers.
2: Let them go through the process and I'll talk to you.
3: Just hear the run of Hamish Stewart.
1: That was Todd Smith addressing Damien Cook.
3: Steps off the right foot, running outside shoulder of Adam Dewey, who is trying to get out in slide. This affects the defensive structure of the Tigers.
1: No try.
0: It does, because what happens there, you can already see Taruva's already gone over. Then he has to make a late change to come in. Dewey would have been making that tackle. But if he,
1: Guess who wrote it in?
0: You did. And that's why I got disallowed, Andrew.
1: So no try. A penalty to the West Tigers there. Second of the day, and it's just out from their own goal line. Touchline, Michael Carrianis.
4: Yeah, that one was clear cut. Just as that was happening, Sloane again spent some time with the trainer trying to stretch out that hamstring injury. They generally don't get better, so he's trying to play on with it.
1: Macassina still has not returned to the field for the West Tigers. And from the tap, it's Skelton put to the ground. 13 short of halfway. They work it right to left. Set of field to Fanua Bolle. He's caught 8 metres short of halfway for the Tigers. Four all the score, 27 and a half, and it's gone. Karoya Sau goes left at 12. And he got a short ball away to support. And Finu caught 2 metres in Dragons territory. They come back right to 12. He linked up with Fanua Bolle. Tackled 38 metres out from the goal line. Bolle came on for Bunty Afoa. Karoya Sau goes left 12. Through hands Madden away to Jareem Buller. Buller takes on the defence. Dragged to the ground. Only 17 out from the goal line by Atkinson. He'll play the ball now. Last tackle for the West Tigers. And the kick goes across field from Appy. The ball lands in the hands. Kick over the top now. And it goes over the eastern touchline. Right in that far side of the field. And it's going to be a changeover to St. George Illawarra. 10 metres out from their own line. Four all the score, Dragons and Tigers. 11 minutes 45 left in the half. Around the grounds, NRLW at Lang Park. It's all the Broncos leading North Queensland by 30 points to 4. Queensland Cup second half, 12 all. Sunshine Coast and Central Queensland as Fiengay is drilled to the ground for the Dragons. 18 out from his own line. New South Wales Women's League, Mounties 14, leading Illawarra 4. AFL third term. And Collingwood just over Gold Coast, 71-66. So now St. George Illawarra, again on that eastern side where this game has lived. Dylan Egan plays the ball to Damien Cook. He sends it away left. Ryan Couchman away to Pacifica Tonga. He's hitting a high tackle. And the penalty will go to St. George Illawarra against Adam Dewey. Tell you what, the Dragons are all over the West Tigers. It's a penalty 5 short of halfway. It was late in the tackle count. It is a high tackle. Arms are going up for 10 in the sin bin from the Dragon season ticket holders. And it's going to be he's on report, Adam Dewey.
0: Well, you know why the Dragons are all over the West Tigers? It's because every ball runner in the Dragons at the moment is running with purpose. They're fighting on the ground. I haven't seen them do this for ages. They're pushing up in numbers for each other. And they're doing everything at speed. So.
1: But you know what they've got to do, Lou?
0: They've got to get some points on the
1: ball. Exactly.
0: Yeah.
1: They find touch. 37 out for the goal line. Macassini about to return from the HIA. Flanagan. He goes right to Pacifica Tonga, who's caught 30 out from the west line. Nearly half an hour gone. Scores locked at 4. Dummy half is Damien Cook. He sends the ball right edge as the Dragons are only 22 metres out from the West Tigers' goal line. Ball's played down to Damien Cook. Comes left away to Flanagan. He turns it into Couchman. Tackle 15 metres out from the west goal line.
0: Oh.
1: And now they've lost the ball.
2: You lose it, mate.
1: Halfway through the set.
2: Shot clock on.
1: And the knock on from Ryan Couchman. So it is going to be a West Tigers scrum feed. 15 out from their own line. And Michael Carrianis, we're kind of seeing the issue with the Dragons over the last 2 years. So close, but so far away.
4: Yeah, it is an issue for them. The issue still, again, with Terrell Sloan speaking with the Dragons head trainer there, Dan Lawson. And the other issue for the Dragons is, for the first time in a while, they don't have a genuine outside back on the bench. Which would probably shift Damien Cook if Sloane does come from the field. He's hobbling. I can't see him lasting.
1: So Macassini about to come back on. West Tigers with the footy now, and the ball was played by Skelton. They come back towards centre field, 14 short of halfway. And Sukar plays it. They work it right to Ruva. Got straight past Stewart. Now taken by Pacifica Tonga. Four short of halfway.

0: 18 in from the western touchline. Karoya Sow open side left to Alex Twell, and he's surrounded there by Ryan Couchman. In particular, about 4 metres in Dragons territory. Played to Karoya Sow. Goes left to Safearth out there. Madden got the pass on to Dewey. He linked up with support, and heavy defence comes about 33 metres out from the line. Plays it now, and it comes right to Adam Dewey on the last. Puts the kick down to the southeast corner. Not contested by the Dragons. Taken by Safearth. He's in heavy tackle. Threw a little dipsy doodle out the back to 12. They keep it alive, Madden. He put a kick off the air, and that's still 10 metres out. Knocked back by Taruva straight to the St. George Illawarra side. They were two terrible plays from the West Tigers. Dragons have it just outside their 10. 8 minutes, 15 to go in the half. 4-all the score.
1: I don't get it. The West Tigers, no one there. Taruva had the perfect catch on it. He just knocks it back for no reason. Catch the ball and see if he can run. Put a little kick on it. Kick the ball. Get the creative. They're just tapping the ball back and hoping for the best. They keep doing that. Eventually going to end up in a Dragons player, and they're running down the other end of the field.
0: So now St. George Illawarra have it about 14 short of halfway set of field. The ball played to Damien Cook. He dummies, goes himself. And in fact, there might be Little out there. Comes left now to Gutherson. And Guthin's going to be wrapped up on halfway.
1: Yeah, well, the change has happened. You've got Sloan coming off, and you've gone exactly what Michael Carriana said. Damien Cook to the centre, and Val Holmes over to the left wing.
0: So here's the kick, and Jacob Little into dummy half. Kick downfield is fielded by the West Tigers, and they have it 23 metres out from their own line. 4-all the score. Ball played on the eastern side. Madden goes right to Macassini. He's caught on his own 30-metre line with 7 minutes and 18 seconds left in the half. Karoya Sow, long pass goes right. Dewey, back towards centre field they go. Skelton caught, 12 metres short of halfway. It was Jarrell Skelton, plays it, and it comes left to Tony Sukar. And he runs into three defenders, put to the ground, just short of halfway. And among those making the tackle for St. George Illawarra's Madden, he takes it into the territory of the West Tigers. Alan Gahu is out there for St. George Illawarra. West Tigers now 8 metres in Dragons territory, comes to the right, booming kick goes downfield. Gutherson sprints in, and he takes it down low. That's a really good catch by Clint Gutherson. 20 out from his own line, 6 minutes 30 to go in the first half. 4-all the scorers. Now the Dragons centre left of Al Holmes, and he's put to the ground 24 out from his own line by Fanua Bolle and Alex Safer. Played to Little, goes right to Gutherson, works his way with strength. Outside his own 30-metre line, tackled there by Suka. Now St. George Illawarra. Couple of tough carries here, 10 metres short of halfway. 4-all after 34 minutes, ball played to Little. He sends it left, and taking a smashing tackle there, looked to be Josh Kerr on the field. Played on the last. It comes right, kick downfield by Daniel Atkinson. As the ball allowed to bounce by the West Tigers, it does have backspin, and it's going to have to be fielded by Stafford Taylor, who'll just get into the field of play. Then he went in upright, he's picked up and dumped in the in-goal area. He made about 18 mistakes there, Stafford Taylor. Great chase and enthusiasm from St. George Illawarra. Goal line dropout, West Tigers. 5 minutes 30 left in the half, 4-all the score.
1: Well, you can see what he was thinking. He thought the ball was dead set going dead, but this is a really nice kick, a little bit of backspin, and then they had a lot of work to do. But a great chase, and I love what the Dragons do here. They don't give up on the chase. They hold the ball carrying player up. They push him back into the in goal, and here goes the short line dropout.
0: It heads towards the eastern side of the field. Gutherson with a catch for St. George Illawarra. And they have it 15 out from the goal line. Jacob Little goes into dummy half. 5 in from that far touchline. Comes left to Josh Kerr. He's put to the ground 10 metres out from the line. Fanua Bolle involved. Little goes left to Ryan Couchman. Then Flanagan turns the ball on the inside. The tackle made 5 metres out from the line. It's played now by Hamish Stewart. Goes right. And Helen Gahu is caught. 2 out from the line in front of the post. 4-all the scores, and George Illawarra on the attack. Jacob Little goes right to Atkinson to Gutherson. He throws on the ground. Cleaned up by Setu Tu. Right near the eastern touchline. Runs right across field. Back beyond the 20-metre line. Straightens and caught. 18 metres out. Last tackle, St. George Illawarra. Jacob Little at dummy half. He goes to his right. Atkinson runs at the line. Puts it on the toe. And that is an absolute shocker. straight over the dead ball line. 20-metre tap, 7 tackle set for the West Tigers. 4 minutes left in the half. 4 all the score, and Michael Carrianos, I think we're seeing again the problems with the Dragons. They're getting great field position, but they lack the polish.
2: Yeah, that was my concern headed into the game. I thought they'd be able to match it, or if not more than match it, in the middle third of the field against the West Tigers. But the question was always around the points. And then Daniel Atkinson, that was a terrible kick. 7 tackle set, gifted to the West Tigers. It was too hard, straight off the boot there. That was a poor kick.
0: Caitlin Unwin has scored for the Broncos in the NRLW. Brisbane 34, North Queensland 4 in the second half. 3 minutes 30 to go in this half. West Tigers up to halfway. Safar plays it to Kiroya Sau, goes right to Alex Twell. And he's going to be taken there by 3 defenders, including Helen Gahu and Toby Couchman. 40 out from the goal line. As it comes to the left side, Jock Madden got a short ball away to support. Flying down the touchline with Stafford Toa. Getting up to go again, the West Tigers. It's out the back here for Alex Twell. And Twell takes on the defence himself. Wrapped up 20 metres out, set restart. Was that touched in flight or an infringement?
1: Yeah, touched in flight.
0: So here it comes now for the West Tigers. 20 metres out from the goal line. And the Dragons, after so much field position, cannot allow the Tigers to score here. 10 out from the goal line. Bolle plays it. They work it left. Madden to Dewey. That's a terrible pass. Bounces along the ground. Scooted up by West. And the tackle made now about 6 metres out, 2 metres in from touch. It's played. Comes open side right. Toa away to Safar. And Alex Safar stands in the tackle. 10 metres out from the Dragons line, now on the turf. Go back to the left again. Vereen Bullitt dummies his way into the defence. Caught by Egan one-on-one. 3 out from the line in that south-east corner. Troy Sau comes right. They go out to the right to Safar. He straightens. He's going to be tackled. 5 metres out from the Dragons' goal line. Last play, West Tigers. For all it is, Kiroya Sau goes right to Madden. Then away to Dewey. Oh. Set a spectacular but forward pass out to the right wing, and Skelton is denied. No try. Forward pass. 2 minutes left in the half. For all the score. And I tell you what, if the Dragons are lacking polish, Luke Lewis, the West Tigers, there weren't a heap of questions thrown at the Dragons there, apart from that last ball.
1: Now, that last ball was beautiful, but just a little bit forward, obviously, but the right idea. But what about that take there, too, from Skelton? He had to put his right hand out and catches it. That was a beautiful take, but it's unlucky there for the Tigers. Well, you're right. I feel like the Dragons have absolutely dominated these first 40 minutes.
0: And I know.
1: They just have not got the points on the board to show what they've been doing.
0: Here's Kerr, centre field. I feel like we've seen this show before, like last Sunday against Canberra. Here's the Dragons, 32 out from their own goal line as Toby Couchman sends the ball out the back line, and now Setu 2. He got the offload away to Atkinson. He's pushed to the ground, 5 metres in West Tigers territory. He plays the ball, another set restart. Going to St. George Illawarra this time, who are only 29 out. This would be huge for the Dragons with a minute to go in the half. They make ground through Couchman. He's held up 16 out for the goal line. He'll play the ball, does so now to Little. Goes left to Flanagan, turns it into Josh Kerr. He's tackled only 3 metres out from the west goal line. Ball played to Little. He goes right now to Flanagan. Cut out to Atkinson. He comes all the way back towards centre field, accelerates and tackled. 7 out from the line with 38 seconds left on the ticking clock. Little, Frazel on the ground at the back, interfered with in the play of the ball. Penalty West Tigers.
3: Alex Swales offside.
1: Take the two.
3: And that breaks the play down.
0: 10 metres out, right in front. The penalty goes to St. George Illawarra, their fifth of the evening. And a chance to hit the lead with 20 seconds to go in the half.
1: Yeah, well, they need to take the two here. But good scramble there from the Tigers, because the Dragons, they're making so many metres and poking their nose through a thousand times. And they get lucky there with just knocking the ball down and really just giving them a penalty. It's probably the smartest thing they could have done there, the Tigers. I reckon they're out on their feet and they're about to get scored on.
0: 100% touchline, Michael Carrianos.
2: Yeah, the Dragons will, you know, lead at half time, but they probably should lead by more than these 2 points. They've been outstanding in this first half. Their attack, they're just marching up the field where the West Tigers look so clunky with the ball.
0: Here's Val Holmes right in front, 11 metres out to give St. George Illawarra the lead. With the right boot, he makes no mistake. He's kicked the goal. He is 1 out of 2. And that will be half-time here at Jubilee. 6-4, St. George Illawarra leading the West Tigers. And it has been the Dragons that have completely dominated the first half. Tyrell Sloan scored their try in the 20th minute. Val Holmes, 1 goal from 2 attempts. and Clint Gutherson was sin-binned for a professional foul in the third minute. Two restarts for West to try to Adam Dewey in the ninth minute. Dewey missed the conversion, none from one, and Dewey was put on report for a high tackle in the 30th minute. Three restarts.

0: starts, and they blew their challenge very, very early on. The penalties are 5-2 in favour of St George Illawarra. And I think at the moment, Louis, the right team's in front. The Dragons up 6 points to four.
1: Yeah, well, the Dragons should be in front. With the way that they've been playing, coming out of their own end, they've been looking really sharp. Their left edge attack looks great. But they just have not been able to sort of put, I suppose, any more points on the board. The Tigers are doing a good job with their scramble defence, but they've been dominating the Dragons. So I feel like they are going in the better team at the moment, ahead by 2 points. But I feel like the amount of ball they had and dominance they had, they should be up by a lot more.
0: Yeah, it's one of those situations, Michael. I reckon the West Tigers will be thrilled. They're only down by two, but equally very unhappy with how they're playing.
2: Yeah, no doubt. They've easily been the better side, the Dragons, and should have led by more. Again, it was just their back end of their sets. They just struggle a little bit, which has been a theme for the whole season. But they're marching up the field. Their forwards have been outstanding. Fegai's probably played the best game that he's played in a long time on that right side of the field as well. As for the West Tigers, yeah, defensively, they haven't had the intent that's needed to match what the Dragons have thrown at them. And then they've been pedestrian with the footy, to be fair.
0: And it's not normally what you'd say about the West Tigers. 6-4, the St George Illawarra team leads. Now, updating scores around the ground. Second half of the NRLW, and the Broncos are thrashing North Queensland 34 points to 4. And earlier, it was a big win for the Roosters over Gold Coast 34-10. And here at Jubilee, we called that game Canberra 20 beat St George Illawarra 4. Second half, New South Wales Women's Rugby League, Mounties 14, leading Illawarra 4. Queensland Cup second half, Central Queensland Capras 24, leading Sunshine Coast 16. Three-quarter time in the AFL, Collingwood just over Gold Coast 79-72. You're with Luke Lewis, Michael Carayannis, I'm Andrew Moore. NRL Saturday on ABC Sport. Dragons 6, Tigers 4. Let's head to the ABC Newsroom.
3: ABC News with David Rowlands. The federal opposition leader has taken aim at Pauline Hanson's One Nation in a speech before the Liberal Party faithful in Brisbane. Jack Mackay reports.
4: Angus Taylor's latest attack on the resurgent minor party follows a string of opinion polls showing the federal coalition lagging behind One Nation. Speaking at the Liberal National Party convention in Brisbane, Mr. Taylor acknowledged the rise of Pauline Hanson's party in recent times, but he also accused One Nation of lacking direction.
5: The truth of One Nation is it's a one-person show. Always on the edge of disruption.
4: Mr. Taylor also used his address to reiterate his pledge to repeal the Labor government's changes to negative gearing and the capital gains tax discount.
3: Poultry farmers are being advised to put their free-range chickens into cages while federal and state authorities gather more evidence about the spread of bird flu. New South Wales reported its first suspected positive case of bird flu in a giant petrel on the mid-north coast yesterday, while other cases have been detected in Western Australia and South Australia. The National Consultative Committee on Animal Diseases is advising producers to temporarily cage their free-range birds for safety with a review in 2 weeks. Rules will be relaxed to allow those farmers to still label their eggs free-range during that time. The United Nations Educational, Scientific and Cultural Organisation has recommended against placing the Great Barrier Reef on its official list of World Heritage Sites in danger. UNESCO's draft decision calls for a thorough assessment of the destruction caused by climate change and the most recent mass coral bleaching event. Federal Assistant Tourism Minister Nita Green says the government welcomes the decision.
6: It's incredibly important to protect this special icon, an icon that so many travellers visit from year to year, and an icon that supports 77,000 jobs. This decision that was released last night is a draft decision, but it recognises all of the work that the government's been putting into protecting the reef and managing the reef.
3: Poland's Prime Minister says his country is preparing for a critical few months ahead, amid reports that Russia may be planning an attack on the country to test NATO's resolve. The BBC's Tom Bailey has more on this story.
7: The reports, which Washington hasn't commented on, suggested US officials had issued several warnings to Warsaw about a possible armed provocation by Moscow aimed at cranking up pressure on Ukraine's Western allies and NATO's core principle of collective response. Addressing them, the Polish Prime Minister Donald Tusk said he did not wish to scare anyone.

0: Taiwan, but that Russian threats could not be ignored and that Poland was preparing for various situations. Moscow has already been appearing to test NATO's defences over the past year, with several alleged incursions of drones and fighter jets into the territory of member states.
1: Millions of Iranians are expected to gather in Tehran for the funeral of Supreme Leader Ayatollah Ali Khamenei, who was killed along with members of his family in an airstrike after the US and Israel launched a war against Iran at the end of February. Representatives from over 100 countries are also expected to attend, including from Russia, Qatar and Oman. State TV footage shows thousands of grieving people gathered to pay their final respects. The coffins of the late Supreme Leader and some of his family members were unveiled inside a glass case on a stage at the Grand Mursala Mosque. There was a heavy police presence as thousands descended upon two live streaming sites in Melbourne CBD for the Socceroos FIFA World Cup showdown against Egypt this morning. As Danushi Dias reports, police say they were generally pleased with the crowd behaviour, despite Australia exiting from the tournament on penalties.
2: At the break of dawn, an estimated 7,500 people packed into Fed Square, while another 6,000 gathered at Amy Park to watch the Socceroos take on Egypt. But excitement and hope...
3: We want to be here next week against Argentina.
2: ...took a turn after a disappointing penalty shootout.
4: Absolutely devastated after a beautiful World Cup campaign.
5: Pretty disappointing in the end. Look, really proud of the boys.
2: Despite the result, police say crowds did not disappoint them, with the large gathering being mostly well-behaved. Police counted 11 flares during the game and have arrested five people. Some of them may face charges.
1: And Fremantle's club record 14-game AFL winning streak has come to an end at the hands of Greater Western Sydney in Canberra.
6: The crowd ready to witness some history.
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11: The kick comes off the boot of Jock Madden. Down towards the Western touchline. Up goes Sloan. It's knocked back by the West Tigers. Raked on the ground. It's still on the ground. It's like with the FIFA World Cup again. Put on the ground again by the West Tigers. But finally the referee holds up play. What do we got?
12: Clint Gutherson makes a tackle. This is a professional foul. Due to Terrell Sloan being in the vicinity, we are ruling out a penalty try. We have a decision.
13: Clint, clear, grab professional foul. You're in the bin.
11: 2 metres of the goal line. Plays the ball now, set a field. They go to the left to Madden. Plays out the back to Adam Dewey. Dewey for the goal line. He

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3: Could not be much tighter at halftime. West Tigers and St George Illawarra. Dragons lead 6-4. Now the Nightcappers at Lang Park. Brisbane playing Cronulla Sutherland. Quentin Hull on the call with Billy Moore and Zane Bojack. Let's set the scene up there. G'day, Q.
4: G'day, Andrew. Let's start with the NRLW. The reigning premiers are in action here, and they've scored 7-1 against North Queensland. So the Broncos NRLW team starting its premiership defence well. Currently 34-4, the scoreline. Kerry Johnson scored twice in a plethora of try scoring from this women's Broncos team, which is expected to be among the pace setters yet again in season 2026. So it will then roll into the men's game, where really there's obviously in this town a lot of talk about the premiers. But Billy Moore, as I welcome you, this is a huge game for the Sharks for what is a really big week in Brisbane for Cronulla Sutherland, because they're fresh from the bye and they play the premiers tonight, who are on a 7-game losing skid. And then they've got to go to Redcliffe. They play the Dolphins at Dolphin Oval next week. So they're on the cusp of the eight, Cronulla. And look, I'm going to flip the script. All we hear about here is, oh, optimistic hopes if the Broncos can make the final. Now, we called them dead, so let's live by that.
5: Yep.
4: Big game for the Sharks tonight.
5: G'day, Q. Hello, listeners. Yeah, massive game for the Sharks. As we said, the Bronx are dead in the water for 26.
4: Still might win the game, though.
5: They still could win the game. Last week, they got beaten by the Roosters here, 18 points to 24. And it was probably one of the better games I've seen them play in the month. But unfortunately, up against a side that wanted a little bit more and had better process. The Sharks, you're right, they've been competition strong heavyweights for the last 3 or 4 years. And they haven't quite caught up the gear when they need to at the most. This is a game where
4: they cop a punch before the title fight at the wrong time.
5: Yeah, and usually it catches them out in the solar plexus and it drops them. So tonight's a game for them where if they are real genuine finals contenders, they should be able to ice a Brisbane side, which is out of form, down on luck, down on spirits, and are missing some key players.
4: Yeah, so only two Origin players for Brisbane,
5: yep,
4: in Walsh and Haas, and Katoni Staggs dropped from the Blues, so he's going to captain the Broncos tonight. And for the Sharks, it's Fanua Blake-Nicara, but I think can Brisbane cover their losses better than the Sharks can cover Blake Brayley? Mind you, they've been having to be used to that with his injury over the last couple of months.
5: Great point. Yes, they can. Brisbane have Xavier Willison to get the ball forward. When you think about top draft centres, middles, Main Street getters, whatever you want to call them, the 2025 Broncos is a shadow here tonight. You know, when you think about it, there's no Jensen, Carrigan's not there, Haas is not there. Well, that's it. That's your core. That's 90% of your go forward. If that ball don't go forward, it really doesn't matter who else is in the team, but obviously Hunt is the key ingredient. Him paired up with Duffy, that's a very, very important little combination. Because you think across the other side of the field, yeah, you've got Hines and you've got Trindle, stars. Those two guys have been at the helm, at the hands of the steering wheel for the Sharks for a number of years now. So you can just see that halves combination, I think, don't look too far beyond that as being the key difference between these sides.
4: So as far as the team changes, Hohepa Puru is actually going to start at hooker and Jaden Beryl has gone to the bench. The other scratchings that you needed from the extended squads, no Josh Rogers for Brisbane, who are 1-17, and no Niwahe Puru for the Sharks. So Jared Sutton's going to be the referee. Chris Butler is in the bunker. Perfect conditions, Maury. The Broncos women have scored another try. So there's 11 and a half minutes to go. I'll just have a look at this conversion attempt. And it is now 40 points to 4 for the Broncos women over North Queensland. So they've made a great start to their premiership defence.
3: Imposing starts for they and the Roosters in the NRLW. Good on you, Q. Thank you, Billy. Looking forward to listening to that game on the way home for sure. Brisbane and Cronulla Sutherland. West Tigers are back for the second half down at the southern end of Jubilee Stadium. 6-4 in favour of St George Illawarra. Here come the Dragons.

0: Dragons. We've been here a few times this year, Luke Lewis, and the crowd has not had much to cheer about, but they're in full voice tonight.
1: Yeah, absolutely, and they should be pretty proud of the way their side's playing at the moment. They'd just be a little bit disappointed they haven't been able to cross the line, but look, they're doing a great job coming out of their own end. They're putting a lot of pressure on the West Tigers' defence on their goal line, but they just can't get that last pass right. So if they can get that right, they might get away with a win tonight. But I just feel like the amount of dominance they had in that first 40 minutes, I think the Tigers are going to be pretty happy going in only down by two.
0: Happy. We're about to go. St. George Illawarra to kick off to start the second half. We'll check in shortly with Michael Carayannis. But here the scoreline is in favour of the Dragons, 6-4, the bottom of the table. St. George Illawarra team looking for a second victory of the season. Let's see. They're at their home ground. Their only win came against the Broncos. Here's the kickoff, and it goes right down to that southeast corner again. And the return comes here from the West Tigers, about 18 metres out from their own goal. In fact, just about up to the 20. And 15 in from touch on the eastern side. Played the ball, comes left to Tony Suka. And he's forced backwards by Little. Three defenders in all, including Kerr. 20 metres out from the West Tigers' goal line. Now they're back in centre field. And a great mauling defence again from St. George Illawarra. West, 24 out from their own line. Bolle plays the ball to Karoya Sau. He sends it left. And again, more great defence on Sione Pioneer this time. He stands in the tackle, 15 short of halfway. They work it right to Alex 12. He's caught about 8 metres short of halfway and put to the deck. 20 in from the western touchline. Last play, West Tigers. Kick off the boot of Adam Dewey, the Tigers' sole try scorer. And he sends it down to the eastern side of the field. And on the return comes St. George Illawarra. Up over the 30-metre line, Val Holmes. And he's caught 13 short of halfway. Plays the ball to Flanagan. He works it open side right to Setu 2. He's confronted by Madden and Macassini and put down. 12 short of halfway. 10 in from touch, western side. St. George Illawarra 6, West Tigers 4 is McFeeing A. He counts it up, caught 6 metres short of halfway and 20 metres in from touch on the western side. Little goes left to Kerr. Josh Kerr over halfway. All got the pass away to a juggling Little. They work it away right again and the tackle's made. 7 metres in West Territory on Dylan Egan. Play quickly to Little. Sets off from dummy half. Short ball away to Toby Couchman. 12 is in his road. 30 metres out from the west line. Last place in George Illawarra. Little goes right. Kick from Dan Atkinson. Up she goes to the southwest corner. Starfield towers up. The ball is ricocheted away. Back it comes to Flanagan, but it is a knock-on against St. George Illawarra. Change over to the West Tigers. 10 out from their own line. 2 gone, second half. Dragons 6, Tigers 4. Let's check in for the first time this half with Michael Carrion.
2: Yes, again, the Dragons are able to march up the field. They didn't get the result on the back end of that set, but just the metres they're able to make is a concern for the West Tigers.
0: So now the Tigers, they're struggling to get out of their own road at Starford Tower. He's put to the ground 11 metres out from his own goal line. And now they're still inside the 20, 3 plays into the set. And they come right to Macassini. He's over the 20, caught 25 out from his own line. Plays it to Karoya Sau, goes right to Sunia Taruva. Alan Gahu is in his road among others. About 34 out from the west goal line. Appy goes from dummy half. We haven't seen a lot of that from him tonight. Gained about 10. Caught 4 metres short of halfway. He plays on the last. Short side right, Dewey. Pokes a little kick over the top. Gutherson on the second bounce retrieves it. 20 out from his own line. Runs into a wall of West Tigers. 28 out from his own line. 3 gone second half, Luke Lewis. St. George Illawarra 6, West Tigers 4.
1: Yeah, it's exactly how the picked up in the second half, exactly how they left off in the first. But they're just, again, like what Michael said, they're just making easy metres up the other end, but they just can't get their attack right. But the Tigers, I don't know what's going on with their kicking game. They've got to whack it up and they've got to get it deeper. At the moment, they keep pulling up 20, 30 metres out from their own line.
0: Now the Dragons up to halfway after runs by 2 and then Kerr. Now it's Atkinson.
1: Oh,
0: short ball right to Dylan Egan is a forward pass. So another error coming from St. George Illawarra, and the West Tigers will get a scrum feed 4 metres short of halfway. It'll be their best field position to date in this second half. 6-4 Dragons. 1 try apiece here at Jubilee Stadium. Haven't seen a crowd figure yet, but it'll be up around the 14,000 mark.
3: Got a HIA.
0: HIA, here's Todd Smith.
3: It's a HIA there. Send him on.
0: So it looks like

0: Tiahni Finu coming from the field, and Terrell May comes back on the field for the West Tigers. So Makasini went for an HIA Category 2 in the first half and has returned. We'll see about Tiahni Finu. Scrum one, and they work at right edge. The Tigers, Skelton put to the ground, 1 metre in St George Illawarra territory. Played to Karoya Sow, open side left to Terrell May. Tackled 9 metres in Dragons half. NRL Saturday on ABC Sport, a tight one here. The ball played to Buller, goes left through hands, away now to Safer. Pulled down around the ankles by Egan, 29 metres out from the goal line. Played to Karoya Sow, goes right to Terrell May. May up over the 20, Feld on his back, 18 metres out from the line. He'll play the ball now to Karoya Sow. He spins it away right to Adam Dewey. Got the pass on to Jareen Buller with a right foot step. Jacob Little comes across, involved in the tackle. 12 metres out from the line. Again, far side of the field. Adam Dewey puts up the kick. Down to that northeast corner. Up they go. The ball knocked back, knocked on by the West Tigers. First Dragons, though, says Todd Smith. Knock on Dragons, and the West Tigers, Louis, will get another set with a scrum feed. 10 out from the St George Illawarra line. And we've had 5 minutes of the second half, 6-4 in favour of the Saints.
1: Yeah, that was a nice little touch there from Dewey. Puts it right on the money. Val Holmes doesn't get a great jump on that ball. Definitely comes off his hand. And they're going to get a good opportunity here, the Tigers. But again, they don't look like they're doing much with the ball at the moment in hand. So a lot of these back rolls have got to punch a lot harder on the inside shoulder, give their attacking players a few options.
0: So the Tigers right in the middle of the ground, 10 metres out. Scrum fed and one. Karoya Sow goes left to Adam Dewey, who steps right back towards where the scrum was. And he's going to be picked off 9 metres out from the St George Illawarra line in centre field. 6-4 Dragons, 5 minutes 30 gone in the half. Played to Karoya Sow. Short ball goes right for Nua Bolle. He's captured there by Toby Couchman. Hullingar, who was in there with Little. 4 out from the line. Appy. He goes open side left. Madden fires it out the back to Dewey, to Makasini. He beats one tackle, Makasini. Close. He's half a metre away from the goal line. He plays the ball now to Starford Toa. Thought about going himself. In the end, sends the ball open side right to Dewey. Then Terrell May, Karoya Sow. Back on the inside, Sukar. He's caught 13 out from the Dragons' line. Karoya Sow, dummy half. Pass goes open side left. Terrell May, good strong run, but he's caught again. 5 metres out. Last play, West Tigers. Down 6-4, Karoya Sow. He puts a little stab kick heading towards the in-goal area. Fumbled and then tapped in the in-goal area after being fumbled by Hamish Stewart. Line dropout, Dragons. 6-4 St George Illawarra. But again, Michael Carrianis, the West Tigers, they're not throwing a heck of a lot at St George Illawarra, are they?
2: No, really. The only time they looked dangerous, and it was the same in the first half, is whenever they went to their left-hand side of the field. It's Makasini and Stafford Toa, Alex Safar playing on this left edge. That's when they looked the most dangerous.
0: So the line dropout goes deep and almost into the crowd on that eastern side, but the West Tigers do retrieve it. They have it about 8 metres in Dragons territory as the tackle is made. 40 metres out from the line and for Noah Bolle. Comes to the left now on the next play to Twal. He hits the deck, 32 metres out from the goal line. 6-4, St George Illawarra in front. West attack again. Karoya Sow goes right to Madden. Then away to Dewey, cut out ball. And the West Tigers take it about 18 out from the Dragons' slot. Ball's played now by Skelton. Comes to the left. Dewey, centre field or near enough to Terrell May. He's caught 13 metres out from the line, northern end of the ground. Karoya Sow keeps going left to Madden. He switches it back to the right to Dewey. Dewey puts it on the toe. Ball heading into the in-goal area. And there's a mad slide at the end involving Adam Dewey. Enough, so we're going to go to the bunker.
3: Yeah, I'm starting no try.
4: So why can't we go quick?
3: Because we won't have a try, mate. Just wait. Ash, live decision is that he grounds it over the try line, mate. Just need to make sure he doesn't get it in the field, though.
1: I think he must have got very close. It looked like nowhere near it.
5: Yeah. Cleared all elements of play leading up to this. The Tigers' kick chase is onside.
1: Well, he kicked it, Dewey.
0: And he was the one chasing it, Adam Dewey.
1: I'll tell you what, it does get close.
0: He reaches
5: out. It's a contest
0: out.
5: By both players.
0: He reaches out. He gets his left hand to it.
1: That's a try.
0: Oh,
1: that's a
0: yeah.
1: try.
5: Dewey brings the ball down with control Ooh. And grounds it in goals. We have a decision.
0: Well, haven't we seen some things in the last 2 days? That is a poop-teenth in from the dead ball line. Adam Dewey, what a chase. Try to the West Tigers. 7 minutes, 39 gone second half. And West

0: Gets it back in front. Wes Eights and George Illawarra 6 with a kick to come. Great work, Adam Dewey.
1: Outstanding work there from Adam Dewey. But I tell you what, as soon as he got up, he was so confident that he got it down. I was thinking, what's he claiming here? Was he just trying to slow the play of the ball down? I thought the ball was going dead by, you know, 1,000 light years. He comes away, gets the ball down with about a millimetre before the dead ball line, and scores an outstanding try, chasing his own kick. That is brilliant work there from Dewey.
0: How many light years?
1: A million.
0: Touchline, Michael Carrianis.
2: Well, that's just pure effort from Adam Dewey. That ball looked long off the boot, and then if it wasn't for his kick chase, it probably at best would have been a goal line dropout. But the Valentine home just slow there. The Dragons fans are filthy, but for mine, that was a try.
0: So are they filthy because they think he grounded the ball on the dead ball line?
2: I guess so, but from looking at it, you know, obviously we don't have great vantage points here, but for mine, it looked like a try on the first replay.
0: Yeah, same on our little monitors. So now the kick at goal will come, and it's going to be Jock Madden. Adam Dewey missed the first shot. He scored both tries, and now Jock Madden will attempt the conversion. 8-6, West Tigers lead St George Illawarra Dragons here at Jubilee. Round the ground, second half NRLW. Kerry Johnson gets her third try, converted by Jesse Southwell. Broncos 46, leading North Queensland 4. I hope the fears of a two-team competition and a huge gap to the rest aren't going to be realised. But warning signs after their win, and the Roosters win today. Here comes Madden. He strikes it, likes it, kicks the goal. So Jock Madden gets his first attempt. And West 10, St George Illawarra 6. 9 minutes gone, second half. So, yeah, around the grounds, NRLW. Broncos 46, Cowboys 4. Full-time in the New South Wales Women's Rugby League. Mounties 14, defeated Illawarra 4. Queensland Cup second half. Sunshine Coast and Central Queensland as the Capras leading by 30 points to 20. Final quarter AFL, Collingwood by a goal, leading Gold Coast 97-91 at Carrara. So now we've got the restart coming from St George Illawarra deep down to that southeastern corner. And the return from Fanua Bolle turns his back into Toby Couchman and put to the ground about 16 out from his own goal line. As the West Tigers bring it up over their 20. And their attack has not been all that flamboyant or flash, but they'll get a lift having scored that try. Is Terrell May set a field, tackle 14 short of halfway.
1: You know the other play we haven't seen from the West Tigers tonight, and they get so much success on it, is that big kick with Bullock chasing down through the middle of the field. Yeah. They haven't done it once.
0: Yeah, we saw that a lot last time at Campbelltown, from memory, was it? Or Leichhardt.
1: Leichhardt.
0: So now two short of halfway, the West Tigers. Yeah, that was against the Gold Coast. Caroisau goes right to Jareem Bullock. Bullock tackled 6 metres in Dragons territory. Last play for West. Caroisau goes right to Dewey. Dewey's got room to move, puts up a towering kick, coming down for Gutherson with the catch, 10 out from his own line. Chase looks pretty good, and he's put to the carpet about 14 out from his own line. Half an hour to go, West 10, St George Illawarra 6. Next, it's Brisbane against Cronulla Sutherland at Lang Park with Quentin Hull, Billy Moore and Zane Bojack. Dragons just outside their 20 as the ball played and a set restart. Here goes for St George Illawarra. They take it just outside their 30-metre line. On essentially play one. Kerr plays it. As now they scramble through Holmes. He's been better tonight. Caught 6 short of halfway. Played to Little. Goes right to Atkinson. And now the back, Gutherson, gets absolutely upended by Macassini. What a good tackle that was head on. Right on halfway. 15 in from the Western touchline. Gutherson plays it. Goes left to Toby Couchman. And he's tackled penalty for a high tackle. Goes to St George Illawarra. So just when the West Tigers look like they're going to gain a little bit of the upper hand, they give away the momentum like that. It was Fanua Bolle who went high on Toby Couchman. 8 metres in West territory. West 10, St George Illawarra 6. And Atkinson will shoot for touch on this western side of Jubilee.
1: Well, the Tigers have had a fair few of them tonight. What's that, 3 or 4 now if they've been getting them around the melon? So got to get that tackle target a little bit down, the Tigers.
0: Leaving them a little melancholy. Here's the tap taken now. 25 metres out, and Finge took the tap. It goes left to Halangahu. He's going to be taken about 16 metres out from the goal line. Great chance for the Dragons to hit straight back down, 10-6. Played the little, goes left to Flanagan, back on the inside to Kerr. He's knocked to the ground, 8 metres out from the west goal line. Played the little, he sends it away right to Atkinson, then away to Gutherson, short ball to Fiengay. He got the pass away to Setu 2. He steps past one, got away from Adam Dewey. Setu 2 still running right across.

0: Crossfield, then he got a pass on to support. They go without it, picked up by the West Tigers. Again, the lack of finish, the lack of polish from George Illawarra cost them. And West have it 16 out from their own line. Jareem Buller, dummy half. Goes right, Gerald Skelton. He's tackled 23 out from his own line on that eastern side. Comes left to Taruva. Do you reckon players are allergic to coming over on this western side, Luke?
1: Yes, definitely on, at this ground.
0: It's amazing, isn't it? Croy sound.
1: Must be like a bit of a hill on the ground. They don't want to run uphill here.
0: Tackle 10 short. I wish we'd get on top of it. 10 short of halfway. Played to Carroyo-Sau. Goes left through hands. And now the hit up comes. Standing in the tackle. 2 metres inside St. George Illawarra territory was Terrell May. Adam Dewey puts boot to ball on the last. Down to the eastern touchline. Tyrell Sloan takes it. Just in from touch. He heads up over the 20. Still going Tyrell Sloan. Taruva's there. Now so too. Coming across 12, 25 out from the line as Pacifica Tonga returns to the field, replacing Josh Kerr, the fourth interchange for the Dragons, who are now up to their 30-metre line.
1: Sloan's off Hemi.
0: Tyrell Sloan is off the field, you're right. So now it's St. George Illawarra with the footy, 10 metres short of halfway. They've got a 10 in from the eastern touchline played. They work it right now to Pacifica Tonga. He's going to be tackled a metre short of halfway. 7 minutes to go, 10-6 to West. St. George Illawarra with it. They go to the right side to Setu Tu, ran straight over the top of Macassini, and now he's tackled 38 metres out from the West line, 5 in from touch, Western side. Played on the last, the kick comes from Atkinson. As there was a tackle made, Jareem Buller goes up for the kick with the catch, 20 out from his own line, and it is a penalty given away by the West Tigers, who have showed precisely zero discipline through this game tonight. Seventh penalty to the Dragons. 20 out from the goal line. 18 in from touch, Western side. 14 gone second half. And again, the season ticket holders. They're begging for a sin bin down to the touchline, Michael Carriano.
2: Yeah, that's not a sin bin, unfortunately, for the Dragons fan. But just after Toa, he just can't put that heat on kickers at the moment. And Happy Corus, I was just having a conversation here with the ref.
0: Okay.
3: Bad end, but too many, mate. Talk to the boys, cut them out.
0: I reckon Benji Marshall would have the same message to his team. They have shown a complete lack of discipline.
1: I'm going to be fair on that one. I don't reckon it was a penalty.
0: It was touch and go, wasn't it?
1: Yeah.
0: So now from the tap, it's Ryan Couchman, who's tackled 11 metres out from the West Tigers' line. Certainly wasn't the sin bin. And now they've lost the ball in the first play. Well, the Dragons, it is hard to believe that this team goes from looking really good to looking like Zed Raiders, just depending on what part of the field they're in. So West Tigers will get the scrum feed, 10 out from their own line, 25 and a half to go. West Tigers 10, St. George Illawarra 6.
1: Yeah, they get a little bit overwhelmed, I feel like, the Dragons. Every time they get into good field position, they've got a full set, they try and push the envelope a little bit too far. Quick play the ball. They forget about what's important. It's just getting up and actually playing the ball. And this time it just slips out of their hand and it really takes the pressure off the Tigers.
0: Now West, right down on that far end. 11 out from their own line. They play it and it comes right soon here. Taruva, he's tackled 27 out from his own line. 25 minutes to play here at Jubilee. And he went right off the mark, Sunia Taruva.
1: He'll go back exactly where he played it.
0: Probably. I think you're right. He's the ball to Carroyo-Sau. Goes there. Pantiafoa back on the field. He's caught 32 out from his own line. Without Sterling MC's glory, it looks like Shani Fine, who's passed his HIA. Dewey got the pass away left to Starfoot Tower down the western touchline. Gutherson to beat. He got past him easily. Little came and saved the day. Then Tower passes straight to Clint Gutherson. So the Dragons somehow survive, and Gutherson stands in the tackle. 15 out from his own goal line. It remains 10-6 West Tigers. As now the Dragons go left to Dylan Egan, and he's caught Louis 19 out from his own line.
1: Well, finally, the West Tigers, when they run that ball to that left edge, they've been doing all night and looking sharp. They get the ball to their winger, and it was a very nice pass there from Dewey. Great vision. They just couldn't get that last part right. But good scramble from the Dragons to stop the try there from the West Tigers.
0: Pinge plays it, and Setu Tu's caught. 14 short of halfway. Played the little. Open side left to Pacifica Tonga. Logo Junior's caught. 3 short of halfway. Little goes right. Atkinson kicks it. Play 4 down to the left wing. Star forward Toa the catch. 17 out from his own line. Heads over the 20 into Dylan Egan. Good return up to the 30. 23.5 to go. Still anyone's game. 10 points to 6 in favour of West. 2 tries to 1. Nakasini.

0: right in the centre of the ground. He counts the ball up, doing the work of a forward, and he's caught 10 metres short of halfway. Ball played to Carruthers out. He goes open side right, and they're right on the halfway line. Tackle made on the winger Skelton. Now they come back centre field again, the West Tigers. The only Fainu about to come back on the field. They're 38 metres away. Ball played by May to Carruthers out. Goes left to Madden. Did he link up with Saifarth? He did. But tackled 25 out from the line, 12 in from touch, western side. Played on the last, Carruthers out, goes right to Madden. The kick from 24 metres out, down to the northwest corner. Setu 2, he got a bump, I think, from Saifarth. The ball rolls back, in fact, Dewey. Saifarth picks it up, throws a gridiron pass across field. From left to right they go, from Sukar to Taruva. He puts it on the toe, and diving on the ball out there is Damien Cook. 10 out from the Dragons' line. 17 minutes, 30 gone, second half. West Tigers 10, St George Illawarra 6. Down to the touchline, Michael Carrianis.
1: Yeah, the Dragons are about to make their fifth change to Ryan Cashman onto the field with Jacob Halandahu coming off.
0: All right, thank you, Michael. Here's the Dragons now with the footy, and they spread it away to the right side. Setu 2 takes on Macassini and Dewey and put to the ground. 12 metres short of halfway. Out of dummy half, Little. He's over halfway. Stands and delivers back to Ryan Couchman. Couchman put the fend on but tackled 10 metres in West Tigers territory. Last tackle, St George Illawarra. The pass goes right to Atkinson. He puts boot in the ball down to the left wing of Starford Tower. Up he goes. Good catch by Tower. And he's put to the ground on his own 20. 21 and a half to go. And it remains West Tigers 10, St George Illawarra 6. If I was to ask you right now, Louis, who wins this game, would you have a clue?
2: No idea. But I feel like the Tigers are slowly starting to get on top. They got lucky there too, the Dragons. There should have been a penalty there to the West Tigers. That was a clear ruck infringement, but nothing for them.
0: Here's Skelton, 14 short of halfway, middle of the park, plays at the Buller, goes right to Afoa. And Bunty and his hair tackle 4 metres short of halfway. Another change looming now for the West Tigers, who work their way into St George Illawarra territory and sprinting onto the field. Here is Jassesi Lanyon. He'll go into dummy half. Played the Buller. Goes right to Dewey on the last. Kicks just in Dragons territory. Down to left wing, Val Holmes. He flies through the air. Ball loose. Val Holmes, I think, knocks the ball on. He does. And it's going to be a West Tigers scrum feed. 20 metres out from the Dragons line. It was put to the ground by Val Holmes. And it's West 10, St George Illawarra 6. We can check on scores around the grounds here from Jubilee. Full-time in the NRLW. Brisbane has chalked up a half century to beat North Queensland 50 points to 4. Harlem Walker the last try. And that with Jesse Southwell kicking just 5 goals from 10 attempts. Queensland Cup second half. Central Queensland 30. Sunshine Coast 20. AFL final quarter. Collingwood now by 2 goals. The Magpies 104. Gold Coast 92. So now they win the scrum, the West Tigers, and it's turned in for Starford Toa. He's caught 14 metres out from the St George Illawarra line. The ball played to Lanyon, goes right to Sione Fainu. He's going to be put to the ground, 7 metres out from the Dragons line, 10-6 West Tigers, and here they come. And we've got 20 minutes gone. 20 minutes left, second half. Bunty Afoa charges into the defensive line, but he's caught 2 metres away. Little was there in his road. Played to Lanyon, goes right to Dewey, short ball onto Sukar. He's tackled 5 metres out, 10 metres in from touch, Norrie's corner in front of the scoreboard. Carruthers goes left, through hands it goes out the back. Doc Madden beats one, then he threatened to kick. Dummies goes himself on the angle, but he's held up 4 metres out from the goal line. Desperate defence from Pacifica Tonga. Lanyon dummy half. Runs to the line and then offloads to his right, ball loose on the deck. Dived on by the Dragons. Changeover. St George Illawarra, they survive again. Some more very impotent attack from the West Tigers, to be honest. Changeover Dragons on their own 10-metre line. Let's check in down on the touchline with Michael Carrianis.
1: Yeah, Abby Kroisos comes straight from the field and up the tunnel with a shoulder injury, boys. He was filthy as he walked up the tunnel, so it could be something serious. We're just trying to get an update from the Tigers bench.
0: Luciano Leilua on for the Dragons. Yeah, that's a shocking blow for West, if that's anything remotely serious for Abby Kroisos. Set restart here for the Dragons. As they work it right now, Little away to Dylan Egan, the right edge back rower. Good run, gets to within 3 of halfway. 10-6 West lead, Little.

0: goes left, Stewart to Flanagan, away to Leilua. He's parked over on the left, and he's caught a metre in West Tigers territory. Plays the ball now to Damien Cook. Goes open side right, Pacifica Tonga. He's over the 40, still going now on the ground. 35 out for the goal line. He plays it, becomes right now, through hands, Toby Couchman. Then from Atkinson, away to the centre, Feingai. He's wrapped up, 22 out from the goal line, western side. Played to two. Goes right to left to Atkinson on the last. Up goes the kick. Coming through is Setu 2 with a take. He plays tunnel ball out the back, but he's knocked it on into a West Tigers defender first. So it's a changeover to the Tigers, 12 out from their own line. Just under 18 minutes to go. 10-6 in favour of West.
1: I don't want to say it, Andrew, but it's come a bit of a debacle this game. There's a lot of errors.
0: Yes.
1: There's not a lot much doing in attack.
0: Yes.
1: And, I feel like the game's there for the taking for either side, but no one wants to step up and take it. It's actually quite frustrating.
0: So what was better, this game or your stake?
1: The stake at the moment.
0: Okay. Tigers have 13 out from their own line. The big T-bone demolished by Lewis. Ball played now to Lanyon. Goes right to Ruva. He managed to get past the first tackle attempt, but still only 22 out from his own goal line. Now they work at centre field. Left the West Tigers. About 15 metres short of halfway. Played to Lanyon. Goes left to Madden. Back on the inside it comes. And they're up just short of halfway. Played by Toa to Lanyon. Goes right to Dewey. Drills a kick. Low trajectory and it bounces over the western touchline. It'll be a St George Illawarra play the ball 15 out from their own line with 16 minutes and 43 seconds to go. West 10, St George Illawarra 6. And the crowd not making a heap of noise at the moment, Louie, and that's mainly because there's not really much to make noise about.
1: No, there's not much doing at all, but nice little kick there from Dewey, just slowing the game down a little bit, just giving themselves a half a break there. I suppose that back in the day, it used to be a great kick. You'd find a bit of time, you'd get a good 45 seconds to a minute. Now you've got pretty much 30 seconds, you're back underway, but nice little kick there from Dewey.
0: Play two here for the Dragons, sees Leilua caught right on his own 30, right in centre field at the northern end, plays the ball. And it comes right side this time to Toby Couchman. He's caught 11 metres short of halfway. Or was it? Oh, got caught out. It was Ryan Couchman. Now to the left. Stewart, Atkinson. Then away to Gutherson. To Val Holmes down the left wing. Steps in field. Can't offload. Put to the ground. 38 metres out from the line on that far side. They work it away right to Hamish Stewart. Stewart dummies. Takes on the defence. Taken by Sukar and Afoa. 25 out from the line. Last tackle now St George Illawarra. Short side left to Flanagan. Gets it away to Leilua. Gutherson passes it to the touchdown. Over the eastern touchline. More anguish for these poor St George Illawarra supporters in front of us. And it will be a West Tigers play the ball. About 13 out from their own line. 15 and a half to go. West Tigers 10. St George Illawarra 6. Touchline. Michael Carrianis.
2: Yeah, the concerns around Appy is a pec injury, boys. So he's back on the bench, but like obviously concerns around the severity of that injury. They've lost a few players to pec injuries so far, the West Tigers this season. Royce Hunt, Kai Pearce-Paul, to name a few.
0: Yeah, and pec injuries, Louis, they can either be really, really serious or you'll be all right to go in the near future.
1: Yeah, I always find if it's a pec injury, it's a long one. They're hard to come back from because it takes a little bit of time to rehab them properly. So hopefully it's not a tear, maybe just a cork would be the best case scenario.
0: He's sitting right in front of us down there on the West Tigers bench. So West Tigers with it. 33 out from their own line with Bunty Afoa. He plays it and he comes left. Through hands, Twold to Madden and away set of field to Buller. He got the pass to Macassini down to the western touchline and star forward Toa. But he's nailed about 7 metres in Dragons territory. 5 in from the western touchline. Played to Macassini. Goes right Madden. Set of field to Terrell May. Spins in the tackle there of Little and Pacifica Tonga. Backs his way to within 34 of the goal line. On the last, Lanyon goes left. Madden ran at the line off later to Macassini. Then a wraparound ball back to the right to Madden. Nowhere to go, so he throws it forward. Picked up by the Dragons. Gutherson has it. He's over the 20. Threw a pass knocked back by the West Tigers, and they're going to rule no advantage.
3: Play the ball over there.
0: Change over Dragons, and that was a near thing, wasn't it? 20 out from the St George Illawarra line. All around, Louis, I'm going to rate on a scale of 0 to 10 the quality of play from both teams in that one play. Dragons now, they have the ball. Setu 2 is going to be caught 24 out from his own line.
1: That was my prediction. I was waiting for that special little noise that you always come up with. But, look, at the moment, both sides are just not in

0: the right headspace to get this game done. But the Tigers are just doing enough to stay in front. But it's only going to come down to one little call. Still 13 and a half minutes left on the clock.
1: Amy Stewart goes right through, hands away to Dylan Egan. And the young Dragons forward is pushed back 8 metres short of halfway.
0: Maybe the Dragons are scoring a corner. It's going to come down to Valentine Holmes to kick the goal.
1: If this is going to extra time, Louis, I'll be that excited. Here's Pacifica Tonga, 1 metre in West Tigers territory. Played the little, goes left to a running Stewart, away to Flanagan. But Adam Dewey is there to greet him ball and all. May and Arfoa come in as well. 40 out from the goal line, last tackle. Comes right Atkinson, the kick from 41 metres out. Toe of the target, coming through Setu 2. He lost the ball backwards to Dylan Egan. Play on to Gutherson. He gets it away left to Ryan Couchman. Couchman 10 metres out. Ball goes along the deck and it comes back for the West Tigers. Sunia Taruva. He turns it back on the inside, and Skelton caught 22 out from his own line. Helter Skelter, Michael Carrianis, down to you on the touchline.
2: Yeah, the Tigers are just clinging on. I think they're going to need to score another try. I think one try will do it for the West Tigers to seal victory, but I get the sense that the Dragons will score one more, so the Tigers need to find a way to produce some points.
1: Well, I'd like to know how the Dragons are going to score. 15 short of halfway, Taruva. Oh, gee, that'll help. Pass straight to Jock Madden, in his guts, out of his guts. This is horrible. Dragon scrum feed, Louis. About 12 metres in West Territory. Tigers somehow in front 10-6. 12 minutes to play.
0: Is that a little bit of a prediction there from Carrianis? It could be. He's sort of come out and he's...
1: Yeah, he's trying to do a Gibbsy
0: bit of a
1: style.
0: Gibbsy. And yeah. I reckon that's sort of what's just happened there on the West Tigers. And this could be the set where the Dragons might get a little bit lucky and get the right pass and the right execution to get over. And it'll be in the corner, Andrew. And good. Valentine Holmes will have to kick it from the sideline.
1: And it will be that corner.
0: Yes, correct.
1: So he's Flanagan from the scrum win. He turns the ball in and the tackle made here. 32 out from the goal line. Playing the ball is Hamish Stewart. Comes to the right through hands. Gutherson. He got the pass away to Setu. Two! He's straight past one. He's heading towards the corner. Can't get the ball in field, but did well to stay in the field of play. 1 metre out from the goal line. He plays it. They swing it away to the left. And George Illawarra comes away to Flanagan. Short ball, Leilua beats one. Stand and delivers. Back to the left. They go to Val Holmes. He's over in the corner. He does get it down.
0: Oh, no, he did. Did he get it? Yes, he did.
1: Try to Val Holmes. Right in that southeast corner. You are today's Nostradamus. MC is today's Nostradamus. And Val Holmes gets the try. Seventh and fifth, five games against the West Tigers. 10 minutes 47 to go. We are locked at 10 on NRL Saturday.
0: Yeah, well, there it was. You had Michael Carrianis sort of giving a little bit of the spell on the Tigers to come up with the error. Give the field position to the Dragons. I thought they were going to score the play before over in the right corner. Then they've shifted it to the left and they've got it right. I thought when Luciano Leilua would come back in field, they might have stuffed it up, but they got the ball back out to where it needed to go. Valentine Holmes, too big, too strong, too fast. They can't get a tackle on him and they score in a corner. Now he's got to kick the goal to go in front.
1: 3 metres in from the eastern touchline. We go to the western touchline. Michael Carrianis, nice prediction, Michael.
2: Yeah, it's another nail biter for the Dragons here. And Valentine Holmes, he struck the one from the sideline for the earlier in the first half. The first try, pretty well. It just hit the post, so I'm going to back him in here.
1: Are you?
2: Yeah.
1: Okay. What about you, Louis?
0: Yeah, I think he's going to hit the post again.
1: I think he's going to miss. It'll be 10 all. With 9 minutes 41 to go.
0: Hit the post. Let's go.
1: You love predicting a post hit.
0: Well, he hit the post last time.
1: 10 all the score. Valentine Holmes having scored the try. In front of the hill on the eastern touchline to give the Dragons a late lead. Searching for win number 2 of the 2026 season. Here comes Holmes. Moves in. He strikes it. He likes it. He's kicked the goal. Valentine Holmes, a magnificent kick. And St. George Illawarra 12, West 10. And that all came after a very, very basic error. A knock-on from Jock Madden. 9.5 left. Dragons 10. Dragons 12, Tigers 10.
0: I just realised there was a three-way where Michael predicted the drop. We got the try in the left corner where you predicted the corner to be way, way away from us. So we all got it right.
1: Well, that's uncanny, if not unprecedented. Collingwood in the AFL has beaten Gold Coast by a goal. Good evening. 104 to 98. So Collingwood 104, Gold Coast.

0: Coast 98. As St George Illawarra from the kickoff, 18 out from their own line. Now the crowd making some noise. It comes open side right on play two. Luciano Leilua. They've got the wind at their tail here. St George Illawarra. Figuratively, if not literally. Now it's Pacifica Tonga. He has the carry, but he's nailed about 15 short of halfway. Ball played little. Goes to the right edge this time. And the tackle on Atkinson. Four short of halfway. Still a couple of tackles to go. Little. Centre field left to Gutherson. Offload to Hamish Stewart. Tackle 38 out. They look the better side, St George Illawarra. It's crazy. Apart from when they're about 20 metres out. Here's a kick down to Jareem Buller. Up he goes. He can't catch it. Back it goes to the Dragons. They have it 3 metres out from the line with six more tackles. They can put West Tigers away here, the Dragons. Here's Fiengay. He's caught 1 metre away. Ball's going to be played to Jacob Little. Dragons 12, Tigers 10. Flanagan to Gutherson, throws a monster pass to Val Holmes, cuts in field. Carson, absolutely pathetic defence, and he's over again. There's the arrow for Jai Arrow. Try to Val Holmes, 8 minutes to go. St George Illawarra 16, West Tigers 10 here at Jubilee Stadium. Val Holmes, 2 tries in no time after the kick went downfield, and the Dragons have found a way to score against a totally inept West Tigers team here at Jubilee.
1: Oh, they had him absolutely shot out on that left edge. They had to get the ball over there, but I don't think they could see Valentine Holmes. But I tell you what, I love when he's on the wing, Valentine Holmes. He knows exactly what to do when he gets the ball. And he sums up, he goes, oh, there's not much room there. Go down to the sideline or into the corner. I'm going to use my left foot here. Uses his left foot and his speed, comes back infield and scores a nice try. And it's now 16-10. He's got another opportunity to put him out by 8 points. And that's a big turnaround for the Dragons in the last 3 minutes.
0: Touchline, Michael Carrianis.
2: Yeah, as you boys said, the momentum's all with the Dragons at the moment, and they continue to march upfield well and get a repeat set and find a way to get the ball out on that left-hand side of the field. I think it was a good coaching decision from Dean Young to bring Luciano Leilua on about 10 minutes ago when, you know, they looked a bit stagnant with the footy, and he's a guy that, you know, he's an all-or-nothing sort of player, but he can create something, and that's what's happened on that left-hand side of the field.
0: So the scoreline, 16-10 to St George Illawarra. Val Holmes, he's about, I can't hope to tell here, about 10 metres in from the eastern touchline. 6 minutes 45 to go, 11 metres in from touch. To put them out by 8, the Dragons. 6¾ minutes away from win number 2 this year. Val, he strikes it, he likes it, he's kicked the goal. So that is huge for St George Illawarra. Val Holmes 3 from 4, and it's 18-10. Dragons lead Tigers here on NRL Saturday. Brisbane and Cronulla Sutherland still to come, but I suppose Dragons fans might still be a little nervous because they've often, you know, been in positions to win games and not, but they're looking like winners here. The Tigers look like they've got absolutely nothing. Dewey to restart with a kick, and especially with Appy off the field with a peck injury. Dewey, short kickoff, heading to the 40. The ball is challenged and picked up by the Dragons. They've got a 10 short of halfway. And it was Hamish Stewart who came away. The display, and it goes left to Pacifica Tonga. They could wrap it up in this set. They've got all the momentum on halfway. Starford Toa made the tackle, played to Jacob Little. He goes on a stepping run and caught 8 metres in West Territory. Dummy half is Atkinson. Goes left, Stewart away, Flanagan. Back on the inside, Leilua. Luciano over the footy. Oh, that's great to hear this sound at Jubilee. 32 metres out from the goal line. It's played and it comes right to Stewart.
1: Oh.
0: They have not lost it in the play the ball. It's not possible. You've got the momentum. You lead 18-10. And one of your senior dudes can't play it correctly, Luke Lewis. Luciano Leilua. Although we've got a challenge.
1: Yeah, we've got a challenge.
3: Us. Captain's challenge from the Dragons coming to tackle 4. On-field ruling is no play the ball, mate. Just kicks it forward.
1: And he was blowing up. He was Dragon saying challenging. That it wasn't him. So he was pretty adamant that he didn't make the mistake.
0: Let's find out. 5 minutes 46 to go.
1: Well, there's not much doing there. The play of the ball just
4: having a look at how this ball rotates.
1: It spins, not just doesn't roll. That's all. He plays it with the corner of the ball. It spins.
3: That's why we lost ball, mate.
4: Yeah. The ball's placed. It comes off his own foot. It stays left in the ruck. The right he then foot. Heels it back.
2: That's fine.
5: The challenge is successful. It'll be a mutual infringement with Luciano to play the ball.
0: 5 minutes, 46 left. St. George Illawarra 18, West 10.
1: Well, he was adamant and he got it right.
0: He was and he did. Kind of music and game time which makes you want to get up and jump. Here's the St. George Illawarra side. With it, there's a few are in front of us. 25 out from the goal line. Now played by Ryan Couch on the last. Kick from Daniel Atkinson. And the catch from the West Tigers star forward Toa. But then he loses the ball. And it's
3: yeah,
0: a penalty.
3: You can't just push a bloke.
0: You can't just push a bloke. Louis, I've been telling you that forever. So
1: yeah,
0: a penalty.
1: Challenge, another challenge.
0: And well, I won't
3: Captain's chance for the Dragons. On-field ruling is the Dragon just pushes a Tigers player out of the way, mate.
0: Gives us a bit more quality time
3: yeah,
0: here, Louis.
3: Just yeah. Can't push him, mate.
1: It's,
3: goes forward,
1: what's
3: though.
1: The odds?
0: Yes.
1: Of the Tigers?
0: Yes.
1: In the next 5 minutes and 19 seconds.
4: Mancini's just going back to the ball. Setu Fu pushes him, which is a penalty. The challenge is unsuccessful.
1: They go up the other end. They yes. Score a try.
0: Yes.
1: And then they get really nervous.
0: Yes.
1: And they lose the game.
0: I'm putting that currently at 4.7%.
1: Okay.
0: And you?
1: Well, I've just seen them happen. I've seen it happen before.
0: Oh, no, I'm not saying it won't happen. Tap taken by him. But I don't know that the Tigers have got anything, have they?
1: Well, I think because they're behind, they might start to throw the ball around.
0: No happy, no Tigers for me. West on their own 30, so let's see. Ball played to Lanyon, goes right to 12. Now, I love the chaos. I'd love to see that happen.
1: I would love the chaos.
0: But I do feel for Dragons fans. 12 plays the ball to Lanyon, goes right to Madden. And out the back to Buller, who's not done much tonight. He's caught too short of halfway on the eastern side. Played to Lanyon, spins it to nobody. Picked up off the bounce by Terrell May. They really do have nothing. Terrell May stands in the tackle just short of halfway set of field. Played to Jacessi Lanyon. Goes left away to a running Madden. Out the back to Dewey. Away to Macassini. He's nailed. 40 out from the Dragons. One. Dewey's got to take control. He's just not doing anything. Apart from scoring two tries. Got the ball now. Kicks it 47 metres out. It's a towering kick. In comes Setu 2. Lets the ball bounce. It bounces very high. Punch back for the West Tigers. And then Terrell May got a hand to it straight back. 2-2. And Dragons have a 10 shot a halfway. I want to call it, Louis, because I don't reckon I've said the words about the Dragons in over a year.
1: Do it.
0: No, not yet. They're 5 metres in West territory. Ball played by Damien Cook and Jacob Little. Goes left to Luciano Leilua. Left foot step taken, 31 out from the West Tigers goal line. 18-10 Dragons lead.
1: Imagine how happy you'd make the Dragons fans.
0: I don't think they'd really care too much, but we'll see. Here's Ryan Couchman. He's wrapped up 22 out from the West goal line. Dummy half is Little. Comes to the right to Atkinson and out the back to Dylan Egan. And he's wrapped up 15 out. Louis ABC player of the year points after this one and MC on the field. Comes to the right, Atkinson puts in a stab kick, ricochet rabbit. Picked up again by the Dragons and going over to score the try. Kicking in the crowd is Fingay. Try to the Dragons, 3 minutes left. Louis for St. George Illawarra. Game, set, bingo. They're going to win. Try to Fingay and they lead 22-10.
1: Oh, how good. You can see how much it means to the Dragons fans here. They're all going absolutely burko in front of us, which is great. But I thought the Tigers had an opportunity on the other end. They just couldn't get the ball, but it was a really nice pick up there from the Dragons. I think in particular it was Pacifica Tonga who picks it up, and then all of a sudden they're up the other end of the field. Not much doing. A nice little kick there from Atkinson. A bit of a ricochet, and all of a sudden Fingay is going over the line, and it's a really nice try, and that's the way they got to seal the game. There was no errors. There was no knock-ons. That is try time, and that is game, set, bingo, Andrew.
0: It is 22-10, 3 minutes to go. And MC, it looked like we could go to Origin on Wednesday, come back here on Thursday or Friday, and the Dragons still wouldn't have scored. But they've scored 3 tries in 7 minutes.
2: Yeah, unbelievable little try-scoring streak there for the St. George Illawarra Dragons, considering how poor they looked again. Like, it's just their finish in that first half, but they found a way here in the second half, arrested momentum, and much to the joy of a big home crowd.
0: Have we had a figure yet, Michael?
2: No.
0: Thank you. Here's Val Holmes. 17 out, 12 in from the western touchline. 22-10 Dragons, 2.5 to go. Here he comes, Val. southern end of the ground, strikes it, likes it, kicks the goal again. The Dragons lead 24-10 over the West Tigers, and that's now 4 from 5 for Val Holmes. Dragons have

0: scored 4-2. Far and away the better of these two sides tonight. West Tigers have been very, very, very disappointing. And to throw fuel on their fire, if you like, Abby Karoyasau left the field about 10 or 15 minutes ago with a peck injury. So now the kickoff comes as they play the Ralph Tucker song. I think it is MC here at the ground, is it?
1: Yeah, by special request.
0: Here's the kickoff from the West Tigers. Adam Dewey sends it down to the northern end. It's a shallow kick. Gutlerson fell over. It's knocked on by West anyway. So the Dragons will get a scrum feed. 30 out from their own goal line. 2 minutes to go. Dragons 24, West Tigers 10. And we're about 10 or 11 minutes away from heading to Quentin Hull, Billy Moore and Zane Bojack at Lang Park for Brisbane against Cronulla Sutherland. Louis still thinks there are hope. Just about everyone else on the planet has said not. So.
2: How good would it be if they just went on a mad run now? Just proved everyone wrong.
0: Well, certainly exciting a year ago. So here's the scrum fed for the Dragons with 100 seconds to go. They come to the right. Setu too. He impresses more every time you see him, Setu too. He's tackled 14 metres short of halfway. Plays the ball to Little. Goes left to Egan in centre field. And Dylan Egan's on the deck, 5 short of the halfway mark. 1 minute 22 to go, Saints fans. Ball played to Little. He sends it to the left edge. St George Illawarra Creek, 5 metres in West Tigers territory. Looking for a fourth try in the last 10 minutes. Toby Couchman plays it to Little. Goes short side left to Luciano Leilua. Wrapped up on the Luke Lewis line, 35 metres out. Played to Little, short side left to Kyle Flanagan. And Flanagan heads into Dewey and Taruba. About 25 out, 2 or 3 in from the eastern touchline. Flanagan asked to play it right in front of the crowd on the hill. Comes right to Toby Couchman. He carts it into the defence. 14 metres out, changeover. 43 seconds to go. West Tigers will get a last hurrah, but it's St George Illawarra's night, leading 24 points to 10.
2: Yep, they're going to get the win. There's some good performances from the Dragons out there tonight, but they'll just be happy with that W. Walking in, just feeling happy. They've got, this is going to be their second one for the year, so let's feel for them. I feel for the family, the fans here. They'll be pretty stoked, so I can't wait to hear their the little song going on.
0: Jesse Lanyon plays it. It goes right to Adam Dewey. He's tackled 25 metres out from the west line, and they put the theme song on. This young lady in front of us might lose her head completely. Doc Madden goes to the left to Doreen Buller. They're counting down. 3, 2, 1. It's all over. St George Illawarra win. Well done to the Dragons and their supporters. They get a rare victory, a thoroughly deserved one here at Jubilee. And they win it in the end by 24 points to 10. And let's have a listen. The theme song will be loud here at Jubilee. The Saints are a marching tonight. They have beaten the West Tigers here, 24 points to 10. And now for the Dragons, tries to Tyrell Sloan in the 20th minute. Val Holmes in the 70th and 72nd minute. Matt Fiengay in the 77th. Val Holmes, 4 goals from 5 attempts. Pete Gutherson sinned in for professional foul back in the 3rd minute. 1 successful, 1 unsuccessful challenge, 4 restarts. For the West Tigers, 10 points, a try to Adam Dewey in the 9th and then the 48th minute. Dewey none from one. Jock Madden 1 from 1. Dewey on report for a high tackle in the 30th minute. 3 restarts. 1 unsuccessful challenge. Halftime, Dragons 6, Tigers 4. Full-time, St George Illawarra has beaten West by 24 points to 10. We'll get reaction on the field from Michael Carianis here at Jubilee. We've got about 8 minutes or so before we go to Lang Park. But Louis, what a great night for Saints fans, and there haven't been many of them.
2: Yeah, absolutely. Audi tonight, they were the better team. They deserved to win. Right from the start, they were making so many inroads. They just couldn't ice it. And then all of a sudden, they get a little bit of an opportunity. There's only, 9.5 minutes left to go on the clock.
0: Oh, that thought, Louis. Let's go down to you, Michael Carianis.
1: Yeah, just with Dragons 5-8, Daniel Atkinson. Daniel, it's been a while in between drinks for you boys, but what does this mean to finally get a win at home?
3: Oh, it's been a while. Right, I remember playing against the Cowboys here. We got booed off at halftime.

0: So to repay the fans, to be honest with you, that's what means the most. And obviously, task group, to Dino, God, I'm glad we did it for Dino and all the staff. Everyone who turned up here, Dragons fans, they stayed loyal to us. I'm just glad we could finally repay them. I know we haven't been at our best. I know I haven't been out of my best. I've been disappointed in it. But to win at home here in front of these fans, yeah, love footy, eh?
1: You did it the hard way too, right? Because you guys had to claw your way back. In the first half, you had some opportunities, only led by 2 points at halftime. Found yourselves behind in the second half, but finally found some spark and a flurry with some points in that second half.
0: Mate, if games finished at the halftime, I reckon we'd win a lot more games. So to come out, I know we didn't start the second half how we wanted, but boy, we showed some grit and some resilience, especially when Gutho went down first 10 minutes or Sinbin, sorry. Oh, this win's special, eh? This win's special. Going to soak it up.
1: You mentioned how tough it's been for yourself. You said you haven't been at your best. Has it been a hard period?
0: Oh, yeah, definitely. I'm not going to shy away from it. I pride myself on effort in all the little areas, and I've been disappointed in my game, to be honest with you. So I wanted to come here tonight and just play my footy, play what got me here today. And it wasn't perfect, but I'm heading in the right direction. I just want to say, fuck, I wish I played that from the start.
1: Enjoy the win, mate. Congratulations.
0: Thank you very much.
2: Final score, 24-10. St George Illawarra defeats the West Tigers. We've got time for another quick one from Michael downstairs. And we'll get Louis's ABC Player of the Year points. 24 points to 10. Let's get some reaction from the West Tigers side of things, Michael Carrion.
1: Yeah, I'm just with their opposite 5'8", Jock Madden. Jock, tough one to swallow. A bit of shock at how that sort of finished up.
3: Yeah, disappointing. Yeah, that's just not our football, not up to standard. Obviously pretty disappointing going into half time. We felt like we let them out of our own end quite a bit, and just a bit of ill discipline, and gave them opportunities, and yeah, obviously very disappointing.
1: What was the talk like at half time? Because you traded well too, despite the fact that, you know, they probably had a lot of opportunities to score more points.
3: Yeah, definitely. We knew we're disappointed giving those ill discipline penalties away, but we're confident that we could come out in second half and sort of cut that out and get back to our own footy. But yeah, it's just disappointing to take.
1: Good luck next week. Thanks for joining ABC.
3: Thanks, mate. Tough.
2: Jock Madden down there with Michael Carrianis. I'll get your final thoughts in a tick, MC. Luke Lewis, what about your ABC Player of the Year points?
4: Well, it wasn't an easy one to pick. So I didn't think there was crazy, awesome performances. But look, I look at Val. I thought Val's move from the centre to the wing was a massive move for him. So I'm going to go Val for three. He scored two great tries. His goal kicking picked up, but he got heavily involved. I'd like to know how many metres he ran. He would have ran over a fair few metres because he got, ever since he went to that wing spot, he come in and did a lot of work for his team. So he got my three.
2: That could be his best game in 2 years.
4: Yeah, and look, Adam Dewey was the best Tigers player out there tonight. He scored two tries. He set up some really nice plays. He was always dangerous when he got the ball in his hand. Just didn't get the ball in his hand enough to help the Tigers out. So he got the two. And then I went Pacifica Tonga for one. I thought he was really good in the middle of the park for the Dragons. So, look, I don't know how many metres he ran too, but I feel like he'd done a lot of work up through the middle and he did a pretty good job in defence.
2: All right, so 3 points, Val Holmes. We gave 2 points, Adam Dewey, and 1 point to Loco Junior Pacifica Tonga. I'll look up those numbers for you. But Michael Carrianis, it's a really disappointing night for the West Tigers. But tonight, it's about the Dragons.
1: Yeah, it is about the Dragons, Andrew. Like Jock Madden, I thought, summed it up beautifully. They were really bad in that first half and let the Dragons march up the field. But you thought, trailing by just two, there'd be a chance to turn it around. But they couldn't get that done. And then the Dragons, and you just heard the relief in Daniel Atkinson's voice, didn't you? And that's probably just a pressure valve that's been building. He's been the star recruit this season. As he said, hasn't lived up to his expectations. But, you know, they did an outstanding job to get this win.
2: All right. Thank you very much, Michael. And I'm trying to find these figures for you, Louis. If I can get rid of these stupid ads on my doodah. So, who did you want to know? Val Holmes?
4: Yeah, I'd like to know how many meters. He's done a lot of work since he went to the wing.
2: Okay, down the list I go, and it'll be one of the last on the list that I'm looking at, no doubt. Terrell May, 176 metres. Loco Pacifica Tonga, 163 metres and 38 tackles.
4: There you go.
2: So that's a big performance from him. And Val Holmes, where are you, Val? Why can't this ever be easy? Luke Lewis, down the list, down the list, down the list, down the list. There he's right at the top. 217 metres, 18 carries. Three line breaks and two tries.
4: I knew as soon as he went to the wing, you could see how much work he did. He was coming in and getting a lot of carries.

0: out of his back end, and he finished off a couple of nice tries as well. So, yeah, it was good.
1: Now, shortly, in about 90 seconds, we'll be heading over to Lang Park for the Broncos-Sharks game. Canberra and Brisbane Sport Digital listeners are going to international rugby. I didn't even know there was international rugby on, so enjoy that. Here in the NRLW today, it was a victory for Canberra over St George Illawarra, 20 points to 4. At Robina Stadium,

0: 32. Queensland Cup, Northern Pride 34 beat Ipswich 12. Brisbane Tigers won 26-22 over the Tweed Seagulls. And Central Queensland 30 beat Sunshine Coast 20. AFL and Melbourne 125 defeated Hawthorn 90. Giants 109 beat Fremantle 88 and Collingwood 104 beat Gold Coast 98. That after the Socceroos unfortunately lost to Egypt this morning in a penalty shootout. Righto, Louis, job well done, mate. We'll wrap things up in the post-game show and I'll catch you from midday tomorrow at Western Sydney Stadium ahead of Parramatta and Manly.
1: Yeah, it should be a good game tomorrow. See you tomorrow.
0: Thank you, Louis. Thank you to Michael Carrianis. Thank you to our producer, Ralph Tucker. Our man of sound, Dennis Carnahan, and to Ranelle Mowers, put in a big day in the studio. Thank you so much as well to you, Nelly. Now, listeners are going to go off to the rugby and all sorts of things right now. And for the rest, let's head to Lang Park in Brisbane. It's the Brisbane Broncos against Cronulla Sutherland. Quentin Hull, good evening.
2: Thank you, Andrew, and also a welcome to our Gold Coast listeners who have just returned from the coverage at Carrara, where Collingwood got the better of the Gold Coast Suns. Here we have Brisbane up against Cronulla Sutherland. All the talk around the Premiers and their seventh-game losing streak. Well, we can park that because, as ever, there's two sides to the story. This is a huge week for Cronulla Sutherland in the Queensland capital. They not only take down the Premiers tonight, but they will play the rampaging Dolphins up at Redcliffe next Saturday. So for a team that has 8 wins, 6 losses and just inside the 8 here at round 18, it really does prove to be a pivotal night if the Sharks are to have any aspirations of bettering or going beyond their preliminary final performance of last year. Of course, the Broncos only 5 wins for the season. As far as the origin casualties or absentees, to probably term it a little bit better, are concerned, just 2 for Brisbane. No Reece Walsh or Payne Haas. Katoni Staggs dropped for the decider, so he'll captain the Broncos tonight. Not required by Laurie Daly's Blues for Wednesday night here. And for the Sharks, Adam Fanua Blake, Blake Braley and Britton Nicara are readying themselves for this environment on Wednesday. And the Sharks welcome back the likes of Jaden Beryl. Oregon Kafusi comes back into the team, as does Tuku Hautapua. By the way, speaking of Beryl, he will go to the bench. He was named in the starting number 9 jersey for the Sharks. Hohepapura will start as the hooker for Cronulla Sutherland. That is the only positional switch for either team. The Broncos had already scratched Kane Bradley and Tupu Francis from the bench. Josh Rogers was the scratching today, so he's not playing. And Nawahi Puru adds to those not required of Sam Stonestreet and Liam Eisen from the squad of 22. Your texts continue to be welcome throughout the evening on 0467 920 222. Welcome former Kangaroo, former Maroon, former North Sydney Bear, Billy Moore to a Saturday night inside the court. And we don't have too many of these.
3: No, we don't, Q. Hello.
2: Happy Friday. Happy Saturday.
3: That's what we used to.
2: Exactly.
3: Yeah, it's a pleasure to be here to our wonderful listeners. Welcome. This will be a good game of footy. Last week, Broncos, they've continued their slide, but it was one of their better performances in this house. Got beaten by the Roosters, 18 points to 24. For the Sharks coming off a bye, but they're sitting in 8th spot, 8 wins, 6 losses in their campaign for 26. As you've touched on, Q, this is a big game for them.
2: Mm.
3: They need to watch this one to show everyone, hey, we can put away the teams we need to put away. And you're saying they're in the Queensland for a week because next week they go up against the rampaging Finns at Dolphin Oval, which would be a cracker. But tonight, let's look at this game. It's going to be great. So much to like about it. And I look at the Sharks. They're spying Kennedy. They've got Trindle and they've got Hines. They've got 3 of their main 4 sitting in there. That's going to be the beating heart of this team. Once they go forward, they're going to have too much skill for the Bronx.
2: Billy up here, Zane down below. The Hollywood combo in the house at the Cauldron. How are you, Zane-o?
4: Oh, I'm fantastic, Q. 17 degrees, surface superb. Good crowd in for a match without Origin stars. And as you mentioned, big game here for the Sharkies. Surprisingly, they're not staying in town. They're going back to Sydney to prepare for that game against the Dolphins. But they know this is a big game. firstly, because they're coming off a bye, and secondly, last year they came here in round 16. They were travelling well. The Broncos at that stage were 6-7. They were about 28-14 up at halftime. The Broncos came from nowhere to beat them. Of course, we know what happened after that. The Broncos only lost two of their next 14. They don't think that's going to happen again this year with this injury-prone Broncos, but

0: you never know, Q. Can the Queenslanders fire up in front of the home fans?
1: And Katoni Staggs, a New South Welshman, leads them out. Captain of the Broncos tonight. Pyramid fullback Anderson and Mariner on the wings. Great to see Dean Mariner back after that really scary thigh injury back in round 9 against the Roosters. Staggs in the centres with Gemma Chibisaki, who also returns for the first time since round 13. He's had a knee injury. Duffy and Hunt the halves. VJ Semu up front with Preston Rickey. Pakes the hooker. Piakura and Jordan Rickey the second row. Willison getting permission from the NRL to play. He is the lock forward. Four of these six from Maguire's bench. Moser, Tulte, Jaden Hunt, Arthurs, Gale and Corrick. For the Sharks, Kennedy at fullback, Katoa and Mulatalo the wingers, Ramian and Eero the centres, Trindle and Hines the halves, Hazelton and Culhoun up front. Hohepapuru starts as the hooker. Burns and Wilton in the second row, Skipper McInnes is the lock forward, and the bench is Beryl, Kafusi, Talakai, Hautapua, Hiroti and Hassett. That's Jared Sutton sending us on our way for the second game on this NRL Saturday of round 18. Hazelton with the first carry for the Sharks, who are running to the right of your radio dial and running away from the patrons sitting at the Gangston Street end. So the Broncos defending the Milton Road end in this first half as Ramian takes carry two and gets to the 20-metre line. And the conditions really good for footy. The surface looks in pristine condition for winter football. Culhoun carry three, midway goal line and halfway for the Sharks. And then next carry, it's Skipper McInnes, who's going to be put down about a dozen from the halfway line. Out of dummy half, it's Puru given on to Hines. Hines runs into the two Rickies, Preston and Jordan, no relation. And he's tackled on halfway. End of the set, Trindle will kick for the Sharks from halfway downfield to the defensive right corner. And it's taken by the Broncos. And the first carry for Brisbane for this evening gets beyond the 20. And it's Perham at fullback tonight for the Bronx. Now, Anderson's got the ball, and he's on his own 30. A patch of turf down at that southern end, which just seems to have been relayed between the 10 and the 40, in between the, right down Main Street, down at that southern end. So it's fresh territory there, where the ball is played by Chibisaki, given on to Preston Rickey, down the middle third. Three Sharks defenders waiting for him. Brisbane to play at five, their own side of halfway, blindside given to Duffy. Then on to Chibisaki, nice tackle, Katoa coming in from his wing. Puts him down. Enter the Broncos' first set. They're 45 from the Sharks' line. Duffy puts up a bomb. It'll come down about a dozen out. No challenge, really, on Bubba Kennedy to catch it, and Kennedy takes it for the Sharks. That's two ticks, Billy. We're through the first two sets. No score through 90 seconds.
2: I like what I saw there from young Duffy. He took control of that set of six and then pushed Hunt out of the way to take the kick. This young player, that's what he's got to do, grab this game by the scruff of the neck.
1: Oh, that is a wild offload from Mulatalo there. Just as well, he's told he had to play it. He's going to ground it, chucked it out the back. It may not have been a knock-on, but referee Sutton says, no, you've got to play it anyway. So the Sharks keep the ball as forward goes Culhoun. Five his own side of halfway. Played to Puru, given to the left, and Hazelton's met solidly by the tackle of Jordan Rickey coming quickly out of the defensive line. Now directed left by Puru to Trindle. End of set, his kick hits the back of Jordan Rickey. Was it played at? According to the referee, you don't really have to play it these days. If you just get in the way of the kick, it's six more. Have they changed that interpretation? Billy Sharks have got a fresh set on halfway.
2: Well, I look at the interpretation should be, of course he's played at it. He's run towards the guy kicking the ball. That's enough for me to say okay. You played at it.
1: And you don't need a charge down attempt or anything. He just turned his back and, okay, six more. But some of the times they just, we see kicks for touch go off legs and they say...
2: Different kettle of fish.
1: Yeah, okay. Sharks shifted to the right. Hines through the hands. Ramian gives it on to Katoa. Oh. Juggles it, loses it on the right edge. He could see the line in front of him. The defence was shifting, but there was a little channel of hope there for Sione Katoa, but he drops the ball.
2: Oh, he could smell the line. He could see it, Zona, couldn't he? He just couldn't get control of it. I think he might have been a chance of scoring that.
0: Absolutely, and Grant Anderson was the happiest man at this ground because they stripped him for numbers and he got caught on the inside. He was looking up going, please drop it, Sione, please. And Sione, to his credit, did that. Very disappointing if you're a Sharks fan, though.
1: Duffy feeds the scrum for Brisbane. A dozen from the southern end. No score early on here if you are just tuning in. Dragons beat the Tigers at Cogra, 24 points to 10. As Dean Mariner with that right thigh heavily strapped He's made a good recovery from what was a pretty scary moment when that compartment syndrome scare following the round 9 game at the Roosters, where he had that injury, went out and kept playing, and then middle of the night thought something's not right here, and they got action to it and saved his leg, which was great news as Piakura is now tackled. Left edge, 15 in from touch, 15 from halfway. Duffy to the wing, gives it to Shibasaki, met and put down by a wonderful rib-rattling tackle by Ramian. And the Broncos just beyond halfway, left edge. End of set, Duffy with his right boot to a high, deep kick downfield. Kennedy catches it, 5 in from touch on the right, 5 from the goal line. And the Sharks fullback goes on a solo kick return, which gets just beyond the 10.
2: Very even game, both sides, ball in hand, are testing the opposition, good kick chases as well. We're in the very strong arm wrestle phase early on in this first half.
1: Trindle shifts it left for Mulatalo, who's dragged down by Staggs and helped out by Mariner to complete the tackle. Sharks 10 in from the left and 15 from halfway. One man infield to Wilton. Teague Wilton met and put to turf, plays it on the Sharks 40. Now Puru dummies and then gives to Kennedy. He's tackled. I tell you what, there's some good razor work out there. Lots of gleaming shaved heads. Trindle's one of them as he kicks downfield. That was a shaved head trio. Played by Kennedy to Puru, passes to Trindle, kicks downfield as the Broncos receive, and Perham's taken on the 20. Can I say, Bill, all of them... Oh, there's Hazleton involved as well.
2: I was going to say, if anyone were known anything about shaving heads, it's you, my man.
1: This is the opposite of the Newcastle mullets. That's it's right. The Shire shave. With these Sharks players gleaming on this Saturday night. Shibasaki runs in field, taken down by Nico Hines. He's got a good mop to make up for the most of them. Pakes passes off right shoulder to Willison, who runs down the middle third. 5 from halfway. Given dispensation to play after failing an HIA last week, as Ben Hunt will kick downfield, end of set for Brisbane. 5 inside his own half, comfortably taken by Kennedy. 10 from his own line, defensive left corner, in the kick return almost to the 20. We've gone through 6 minutes of this one. Dare I say it, we haven't had a mistake.
2: No mistake, yet. No penalties. It's been end-to-end action, good football.
1: Shark supporters are saying, don't say that while we've got the ball. They are working their way up beyond the 30 as Ramian plays it. Puru gives it on to Calhoun. Jesse Calhoun, middle third and 9 metres inside Sharks territory. Picked up one-handed by Puru, directs it left through McInnes under Hazleton, who got through Jordan Ricky, but Ben Hunt makes the tackle, and Hazleton plays it on 5, 45 for the Broncos line. Trindle with a kick at the end of the set, a bomb, defensive right corner, Perham takes the catch, 10 from his own line, slips a couple of tacklers, gets up and gains an extra 10 metres before being tackled, 22 from his own line. Nil all between Brisbane and Cronulla, and I know, Zeno, you love the trivial parts of the game. Can you believe that Hayes Perham, who turned 27, Hohepa Puru, who turned 24, all had their birthdays on Thursday of this week. So there's a couple of candles being blown out this week.
0: Absolutely. And look, all I can say is Hayes Perham started the game well, Q. He's got the opportunity with, of course, Jesse Arthurs heading off to the Super League next year. And he's got the one on his jersey, and he's doing very well so far tonight.
1: Neil Haipuru, who was in the extended squad, also had a birthday on Thursday for the Sharks. And Brad Talon's up here saying, he put up a sticky note and said, it was my birthday on Thursday too. Happy birthday, Brad. End of set, Broncos kick downfield. Gathered by Kennedy on the roll on the goal line. Decides to pass to his left. Links up with that edge, but a nice tackle made out there by Staggs. Ensures there's no galloping room for Mulatalo.
0: And I know Sam Stone Street's not playing tonight, Q, but it was his birthday on Thursday as well, July 2. Oh,
1: they're everywhere, Zane. They are everywhere. McInnes gives it on to Puru, and he's tackled. There's a, well, really good grind to start this game. Trindle to the left. Kennedy cuts out one to give to the wing for Mulatalo, but tackle is made by Mariner around his legs, and Staggs up top. Sharks get into attacking half. Hard out in the left, 45 out, nil all the scoreline at Lang Park. McInnes to the right, through Hines, onto Ramian. Good defensive read. Anderson comes in and makes the tackle. Plays it on 5, 41 metres out. Trindle gets his boot to it under pressure. It's a bomb from Tricky Trindle at the end of the set. Caught by Perham, 5 from his own line for the Broncos, and he's tackled 10 metres from that southern end.
2: I'm loving this game, Q. It's 8.5 minutes in. It's been non-stop, no break in play. Plenty of ball movement, good defence, good reads. This is a ripping contest.
1: 0467920222 if you want to get in touch on the SMSs. Anderson, that's a two-on-one strip. He lost the ball. Was the referee caught it loose? Carry, it's been taken by Calhoun. Links on the edge with Katoa, who plants the ball. Well, that is a really interesting play let go by referee Sutton. There were three in the tackle. I had the binoculars up on that. He awards the try.
2: Oh, you need to see that again. To me, they've got too many bodies in there.
1: There were three in the tackle when the ball came through.
2: Unless you had a simultaneous release by two of them, I just can't see how Calhoun could have ended up with the ball without having another Sharks player touching.
1: So Anderson was tackled originally. Yeah, one, two.
0: He's passed it to him, Q.
1: So he's saying he's passed it, and then...
2: Not a strip, so...
1: Not a strip, a loose carry. And Calhoun ran away and was good enough to link up with Sione Katoa in the right corner. And the Cowboys-bound Sharks winger scores first at Lang Park.
2: The real question there, was that a pass? That's the key question.
1: It was Billy Burns who stole it. I think Calhoun was one of the others in the tackle.
2: You're right, Calhoun was in the tackle. You're right, Billy Burns stole it. And to me, well, loose carry, Zeno, it's a really fine technical point.
0: I honestly reckon he's just passed it to him. He's literally gone into that position almost as a support, and he's had the ball put onto his chest, and he's just run away. And he said to the referee, he said, play on. Referee said, yep, and away he went. So you watch the replay here again. He's back behind the player. He's dead set put it into his arms.
1: Yeah, you're right. And that's a really good call from Ref Sutton.
2: Yeah, well done.
0: I confirm too.
1: So fourth try of the year for Sione Katoa, and the first of the night goes Cronulla's way. And a very tough conversion attempt for Nicho Hynes from right on the western touchline. 45 from 56 this year off the kicking tee in club footy for Nicho Hynes.
0: No shaved head for him, Q.
1: No, not at all.
2: Yeah, flowing locks.
1: To each his own. This for an excellent start off the bye for the Sharks. 8-6 and just inside the top eight. Big week in Brisbane coming up for them as Hynes works the ball from right to left, but not enough. Misses near side, no goal from Nicho. And it remains Cronulla Sutherland 4, Brisbane 0. And we played 10 minutes of this second game, just the two in the NRL men's in this Saturday on ABC Sport. By the way, in the W here earlier on, the Broncos beat the Cowboys 50 points to 4. At Cogra, it was St George Illawarra 24. West's Tigers 10. Around the grounds in the AFL, Carlton 117 lead Richmond 2 behind. That's early at the MCG in the AFL. Super Netball Grand Finals underway. First quarter, Adelaide Thunderbirds and the Melbourne Vixens. It's 10 all there. And a reminder that the first Wallaby test of the season is imminent. It's about 15 minutes away, the kickoff there. We have coverage for you on ABC Listen. You can hear the call from the footy stadium, Australia versus Ireland, on Sports Extra on ABC Listen. As Cronulla gets a penalty, couple of plays into the set off the kickoff, Broncos offside.
2: Well, I was about to comment, this was a very important set of six for the Broncos. Obviously, they've had wretched form and the confidence would have to be down a little bit. How they bounce back from that try was important, and the last thing they wanted was a piggyback penalty. So now Sharks find themselves 40 metres out from their own line, and the Broncos need to go up a gear in defence.
1: Sharks get to halfway, and I'll shout out here, hey guys, can I get a happy 14th birthday to my son Rafe, who's a mad bunny supporter. Love mum and dad. R-E-I-F.
2: Happy birthday.
1: How would you say that?
2: Rafe?
1: Yeah, good on you. Happy birthday from mum and dad. 14 today.
0: I reckon he would have been irate about what happened with Cody Walker last night. Q, is there on their attack here, the Sharks?
1: McInnes gives it on to Hazelton, put down 25 metres from the Broncos line. Already 4-0 Sharks, and with the penalty they get to attack once again. Calhoun stepping off his left to weave towards the line, but he's taken down and only 15 out when he plays it. There's a Bronco hurt, but let's watch the Sharks go right. Oh, Hynes ball to Burns. Burns knocks on under an intense tackle from Corey Pakes, and that Bronco down and hurt is Brendan Piakura of Zeno.
0: Yeah, I think he just got winded, Q. I think he's okay. He's not limping. He's just got down on his haunches. I think he's head in the wrong place too, around the hip area on Billy Burns. So
2: I reckon he might be coming off for a bit of a checkup there. You're right, his head is in the wrong spot. They had the Broncos on toast there, and there was a good try saver by Pakes. But this is where the Bronx now are the beneficiaries of a penalty to relieve the pressure. They've got to stay in the arm wrestle here. They've got to lift their intensity, get the ball down the other end of the park.
0: They're leaving him on. They're leaving him on.
3: Okay. Zane Bojack on the touchline. Billy Moore upstairs with yours truly, Quentin Hull, for NRL Saturday.

0: on ABC Sport. Cordon looks pretty well attended tonight. Oh, there's a mucked up play the ball here from Shibasaki at the start of the set for the Broncos, and he was still only 35 metres from his own line.
1: Ouch.
0: That is a mistake for a man on return from a knee injury.
2: The Bears can't be offering him $1 million on how he's played this year,
0: Bill,
2: surely.
0: Where does his future lie? We haven't had any confirmation of that. It'll be interesting to see what happens.
3: Last year was an amazing season for the left centre. He did everything in the year. Went from a train and trial deal to play, win a premiership, play Origin, play for in an Ashes winning series. And this year he sort of reflects the whole club, going down a gear, maybe two.
0: Hines had a run off the scrum. He's only 25 metres out. Sharks are on the attack as McInnes is taken. He's centre field and 19 metres from the Broncos line. Puru passes left for Kennedy. Giving it the infield run of Wilton. Teague Wilton grassed. 11 metres from the Broncos line. Sharks already lead at 4-0. They're hunting more points at the southern end. Give it to Hines centre field. Nico has a run, but Willison makes a one-on-one tackle. Billy gives it a clap. Yep, was a tackle needed to be made. Bill now to the right. Hazelton charges into the defensive line, and the bald-headed prop for the Sharks is put down as ref Sutton says that's 5. 2 metres from the goal line to the right. Kennedy keeps it on to Katoa. Katoa, he flipped it behind his back for Kennedy. Oh. Kennedy's buffeted over the touchline. He nearly tried to plant it over his head. Pair him with a try saver out to the 20 for a 7 tackle set. Somehow the Broncos just survived there.
3: Outstanding football. The Sharks nearly conjured up a miracle, but it was extinguished by the Broncos' left-hand defence.
0: Flick out the back too.
3: How good was that?
0: Well, Mariners hit here and a tackle from Wilton. This has started really well. Willison down the middle third. Three defenders there to meet Xavier Willison. Broncos only 5 wins, of course, for the season and are on a 7-game losing skid. The math says they can make the finals. Footy logic might say otherwise, but sometimes football does defy football logic as Asemu goes down the middle third. The big prop tackle, 45 metres out. Last play of the set, Ben Hunt will kick high and deep downfield for the Broncos. Kennedy, defensive left corner, catches it immediately, is tackled and put to deck, 10 from his own line. Good chase from Jordan Ricky, who's now taken his headgear off. That doesn't help you. When they start with headgear and then they take it off, there's a few like that. One of the guys, Harry Grant does that every now and then as well. Imagine a race caller and you change caps mid-call. Oh, that's not, and they're all wearing the club colours. Anyway, here's Katoa.
2: Fine cotton cue. Oh,
0: not quite. Oh, drop ball from Nico. Hines has put it down.
3: This is the Broncos.
0: Sharks just staying 35 out.
3: Yeah, they can smell a little bit of an upswing here, the crowd. They jumped in behind their Broncos team, and this is a great centre field scrum. As you said, 35 out. Great field position. What magic can they conjure up?
0: G'day to Will in Rosendale, Lancashire, who says, good morning, fellas. We are on our way to Liverpool for Magic Weekend, listening to the call. Great work as always. Come on, the Bronx. That's a bucket list thing, to go to Magic Weekend.
2: Yeah. 74,000 tickets sold too. They reckon it's the biggest Magic round ever. I hope it's an absolute roaring success.
3: There's some wonderful clashes too in that fixtures over there. It'll be a ripper to go to.
0: 4-0 Sharks here. Mistake from Hines. Broncos opportunity. First play off the scrum win. Out on the right, and Staggs is tackled. The captain for the Broncos tonight. Fed infield to Va'a, call me VJ, Semu. And big Semu is tackled 15 metres from the goal line. Wavy fisty though on a hold down. And the Bronx can get a fresh set. Outside in play, Hunter Willison. Great tackle from Kennedy under the black dot to stop him. Only 3 metres out. Mucks up the play, the ball though. Willison. Oh, put the pin in the balloon of building expectation for Broncos supporters there. A mistake, an elementary mistake from Xavier Willison as they'd got the fresh set. And we're on the rumble to the Caxton Street end.
3: They're the one percenters. They're the coach killers, Zeno. Such a basic part of the game. Not done well, and that just extinguishes the whole heartbeat of the Broncos in that set of six.
2: Can you imagine how many knock-ons there would have been in your day, Bill, particularly when you had the rake back? These days you don't play it properly and all of a sudden it's a knock-on. Sharky's back on their 20, pumping through the middle with Katoa Q.
0: 17 minutes played and the try to Sione Katoa on 10 minutes, the only score in the game. Hines failed to convert from out.

0: by Cronulla Sutherland 4, lead Brisbane 0 on NRL Saturday on ABC Sports. Sharks with the ball, Hazelton plays at 15 from halfway. Now Trindle's pass to the left edge was dubious. Called flat by the referee as Staggs comes across to make the tackle on Ramian. Sharky's just attacking side of halfway from left back to centre field through a couple of sets of hands before Colquhoun takes it into the defensive line. Ref says 5, Sharks are 38 metres out. Puru passes left for the end of set kick from Trindle, which is a bomb, which will come down a dozen out. Perham leaps, it balloons off his chest, and it's a knock-on according to referee Sutton, who was in the perfect position. It was then cleaned up by Mariner from the Broncos, but a knock-on from Hayes Perham, and this gives the Sharks another attacking opportunity as Ben Tolte runs onto the field. So
1: yeah, they're the things they've got to, again, that's the one percenter. Q, we talk about the play the ball. Well, that's catching the bomb. Those things, you've just got to do those things right. I know there's pressure, but if you can't complete those tasks, aside with the strike power that the Sharks have got, especially where they are on the field right now, they will make you pay.
0: 20 in from touch on the left and a dozen out. Sharks win scrum, pass right, Trindle given on to Hines. Love when Nico runs the ball and he's put down by three defenders, only 5 metres from the goal line, just to the right of the uprights. Puru back, one man centre field. Colquhoun, great tackle coming out of the defensive line from Tolte. But there's a fresh set coming up, wavy fisty to the left. Trindle's pass, oh, goes along the ground, and on this dewy night, it skids and skids and rolls over the touchline.
1: He's called a penalty though, he's got him offside.
0: Okay, penalty Sharks.
1: Yeah, the crowd love that decision.
0: Chris and Greg and Russell Island say, what the heck are the Broncos doing to themselves? I can't believe it.
2: Yeah, well, they turned that. It over in possession twice, haven't they, Q? And look, I know you mentioned they got plenty of strike. They're coming 10th in terms of their for and against this year, Q. So they really have struggled with their point scoring, considering, you know, they have got so many attacking threats like Iro and Ramian in their side, Mulitalo.
1: Well, it's the halves are the key factor for them. That's where their control has to be. They're international standard halves. But that's the thing, that under pressure, sometimes they seem to buckle.
2: And well, they're up to 250 games, too. If you have a look at Trindle, he's got 112. Nico Hines, 139. This is about the time of year or the time of their careers that you're expecting them to really turn it on, aren't you? So, you know, they've had enough time to bed in their relationship. We know that Trindle now is more the dominant partner. And as you said, Q, I love the fact that Nico tonight has just taken the bull between the horns and started to run the football straight and really created some space as he gets set to try and kick this penalty.
0: So they're taking the 2 points here, the Sharks, to try and make it a 6-0 lead. 15 in from touch on the left and 22 metres out for the former Dally M medalist Nico Hines. Approaches, strikes, looks good, raises the flags, and it's Cronulla Sutherland 6, leading the Brisbane Broncos 0. We've played 21 minutes of this game at Saturday night Lang Park footy here on ABC Sport. Around the grounds, AFL, Richmond 3-3-21, lead Carlton 2-1-13, late first quarter. Super Netball Grand Final second quarter, Adelaide Thunderbirds 16, lead the Melbourne Vixens 12. And repeating about 15 minutes away from the kickoff in the Wallabies v Ireland test match at the Footy Stadium, which you can hear on the green sports extra button on ABC Listen. Hazelton brings the ball back upfield off the kickoff, and the Sharks a dozen from that Caxton Street end.
1: I don't think the Bronx would have minded the fact they took the two there, Q. I just reckon that they want to play down this end of the park as much as possible to keep their confidence up.
0: Iro with a run. And now down in the middle third, the Sharks get beyond the 30 on the carry of Jesse Colquhoun. Plays it. Puru passes right. There's Hines. Flat little ball. Put Byrne through a hole. Gives it on to Ramian over halfway. Dragged down from behind by Anderson, but a good gain. Sharks only 33 metres out. Ramian plays it quickly. Given right by Puru to Hines. Chips in behind the line. He's got Katoa racing through, gathering the ball and scoring a double. Two for Katoa. What does the referee say? Yes, he agrees. It's a try to Sione Katoa. And that's 10-0 kick to come.
1: Well, it didn't matter the fact they're down the other end of the park. They went the length of the field in that set of six, and it was a sublime short ball. Billy Burns off the right shoulder of the halfback, Nico Hines. who's then followed through with a beautiful little chip kick and bad read here. The Broncos' left hand, right hand didn't talk to each other. Shibasaki and Perham, they both looked at the ball. One of them should have extinguished the problem by catching it, kicking it, doing whatever you had to do, but get it out of the play. And they didn't do that, and they let a thief of the night. He came through Katoa, the right winger, and stole the ball out of the air and put it, and you can just see in the replay, the fullback Hayes Perham realises, oh, I should have stopped that one. Well done, the Sharks.
2: Bill, 88 tries now for Sione Katoa, but I've got a word to use. Urgency. Yeah. Where was the urgency from Gemma Shibasaki? As you said, an international back from a layoff this week, trying to get his side off this 7-match losing streak. And Hayes Perham, a chance to play first grade. No Reece Walsh. Jesse Arthur's put it on the bench and given you the opportunity, and he can't take it either. I mean, come on. This is poor.
0: I need some understanding as well, but you're right. Both areas lacking for Brisbane there as Hines will try and convert. 8 in from touch on the right. He's hooked that across the face. That's no goal. And Nico's not having the greatest night with his boots so far. 1 from 3 for Hines. Cronulla Sutherland 10. Lead Brisbane 0 with 16 minutes remaining in the first half. If you missed it earlier on, 3 points for Valentine Holmes as St. George Illawarra defeated the West Tigers 24 points to 10 at Kogarah. Had some pretty scathing things to say about the Tigers while we were listening into the boys in the earlier game.
1: I applaud all the Tigers fans out there. It's a hard job, I imagine, to support the club. When you start to think, oh, this is a game they should win, they don't come home with the chocolates. It must be frustrating.
0: Ben Hunt's kickoff is let bounce by the Sharks. It bounced kindly and Hazelton runs it back from the dead ball line infield to the 10-metre line. And there's a hold down in the tackle and a penalty to Brisbane against Corey Pakes.
1: Late flop, but that's costly because that's, again, they've done this several times tonight, Zeno. They've just given the piggyback penalty for the Sharks, which is exactly when you've got a few new boys on the team, you want to keep field position, not surrender it.
2: Well, the interesting thing for me is that they've been caught offside a couple of times and holding down. That's actually good intentions, but it's not working for them at the moment, Q.
0: Jen's listening with the dog, our great mate, Jen Maxwell. The voice is watching the rugby. So Jen sends a shout-out to her. She loves your passion. Thanks, Jen.
2: He had a lunch with Les Kiss yesterday too, by the way.
0: The great James, did he?
2: Okay. Yeah, he would have had a couple of drinks there, I reckon.
0: Hazelton on the rumble down the middle third, and the Sharks are 32 out, already leading 10-0. Hines to the left, gives it to Eero, passes to Mulatalo. Mariner gets him along with Staggs on that defensive right edge for Brisbane. But the Sharks are threatening again as Eero chucks it infield to the right from Hines onto Trindle. Gives it to Hazelton, the big fella had a moment, almost got through before Willison takes him down 8 metres out. They look like they're odds on to score again here, the Sharks. Trindle to Kennedy. Kennedy is just held up by the defence. They ran it on the last, and boy, didn't the Broncos need that last gasp tackle from Shibasaki, because they looked flimsy yet again.
1: The holes are getting bigger in the defensive line of the Broncos. Their line speed slowing. They're on the rack and they nearly got pushed back into the in-goal area. They need to get it in the other end of the park and they need their line speed to pick up.
0: And a penalty helps.
1: Yeah, big
0: penalty goes to Brisbane.
1: Hayes Perrin was able to milk that. Well done. He was able to get out of dummy half and cause a little bit of grief, but the Broncos are on the rack here. They have to be very careful. And ball security is paramount. They need to keep possession and then get down the other end of the park and defend their way out of this hole.
0: 5 and 10, the Bronx. They've lost their last 7. The Sharks just inside the 8 with an 8-win, 6-loss record. But as mentioned, as Zane said, they're going home, but still it's a Brisbane double for them here. Lang Park tonight, Dolphins next Saturday. High tackle Brisbane play 2 of the new set as they get to halfway. High tackle, but not on report. So they've been gifted not 1 but 2 kicks to get downfield now.
1: Well, this will put them deep into Shark territory. So they're about 31 out. So they're on the front foot. Last time they're down here, they look reasonable and then they self-destructed with a penalty. Sorry, a bad play the ball. They've got to get through the set of 6. Give themselves a chance.
0: Preston Rickey's got the football for Brisbane. First carry only 28 metres from the Sharks line. 10-0 to Cronulla Sutherland. The Broncos at the attacking end. as Jordan Ricci is tackled out there by Puru. Plays it to

0: Pakes given left through Talti. The hunt onto Piakura. He's tackled. Hunt says, high tackle. Referee agrees. High tackle from Ramian.
1: At three penalties in a row, you start to sort of think that the referee might have a word to the Cronulla captain here soon. It was a pretty good eye shot too.
0: Jesse Ramian with a loose left forearm around the bridge of the nose of Brendan Piakura.
2: Remember, he got rocked earlier in the game and he's just gone down to his knee. I think the trainer's going to have to take him off for HIA, HQ.
0: They take the tap and play goes on. Meanwhile, Talti is stopped only 10 metres from the Cronulla line and the Broncos fans are saying, yep, let's get into this game. We've conceded two tries. Jordan Ricci, he's taken only 6 metres out right edge. Played the pace, given to Willison. Under the black, under the padding of the post. He's held on his back. Just next to the padding of the post, to be precise. And he'll be taken out to the 10. There were three defenders underneath him. There was no chance of grounding that. Held up, though. Play the ball on the 10 and still a couple of plays left in this.

0: set for Brisbane. Tulte down the middle third. Hold on.
1: Piakura.
2: Piakura's got to go for HIA. Tackle four here with Ben.
1: Yeah.
2: Tulte. Ben, you would have to play it.
0: So you called it, Zane. You were all over it.
3: Yeah, well, the trainer let him go, but I'm not going to get on my high horse about this one.
1: He probably should have went for the first time.
3: I say so.
1: Well, this is a good centre field positioning for the Broncos.
0: And there's a man on debut who's just come on the field, Luke Gale, the former Dragons jersey flag captain, has been playing his trade at Winner Manly in the Queensland Cup. Congrats to him. Meanwhile, last play at Bronx on the attack. Ben Hunt kicks to the left wing. It sits on the head of Anderson. Catches, chucks it backwards to Shibasaki. He's tackled and runs out of room. And it will be a handover and a Sharks ball. 11 and a half minutes remain in the first half. Cronulla Sutherland 10, lead Brisbane 0. Quentin Hull with the team for NRL Saturday on ABC Sport.
3: Bill, what about 26-year-old Luke Gale out of Dubbo, went to Winner Manly, now playing for the Burley Bears, makes his first great debut. How good is that?
1: Great story that someone that in his mid-20s is still able to hang in there and he gets his chance. I hope he has a great game.
0: And Jesse Ramian did get put on report for that high tackle a moment ago. Sharks with the ball on their own 30. Out on the left, Kennedy runs out of room, runs into the tackle of Ricky. That's Jordan out there. As it's played to Wilton, passed infield from Colquhoun onto McInnes. And the veteran skipper, tried to pass the ball while being tackled. Couldn't control his pass. He's lost it forward, picked up by Shibasaki of the Broncos. And he then, there's a penalty to Brisbane.
1: Shoulder charge, dude.
0: Yeah. We talked about how neat the game was for the first 12 or 15 minutes.
1: Well, I think that's at least four, maybe five penalties in a row there, yeah. Brad Talon will be able to get four penalties have given away in the last couple of minutes.
3: It's been an epidemic, there's no doubt about it. What about this? 24-year-old Josh Corrick gets his chance now. He's out there as well from Oak Flats down near Wollongong.
0: So, yeah, a couple of former juniors of the Illawarra region. So, Joshua... what are we going with? Chorich would be the, the culturally correct version, but you never know how his family says it. So, anyway, it's Preston Ricky on the run, and the Broncos are 5 metres out, just to the right of the uprights, but the play the ball from Jordan Ricky is no good. Another mistake from the Broncos on the attack.
1: They say sometimes it's hard to love. did he regather it? Oh, no, that's definitely a knock on.
0: I know the tennis player is Borna Coric. But of course,
1: and we say the European way of saying it.
0: Well,
1: Australia
0: and then
1: way.
0: We have, of course, you know, but everyone has the right to anglicise their
1: 100%.
0: Name. I'm a Quentin, which of course is a French word for the fifth. Which is pronounced Quentin.
1: I should be Billy Moray.
3: I've just checked with the Broncos. They say Corrick, boys.
0: Corrick. Okay. Good on you, Zane. Thank you. 9.5 left in this first half. Corrick on the field with Gale, and it's 10-0 to Cronulla Sutherland. As Pudra's at dummy half for the Sharks. Gives it infield to Burns. Burns has tackled short of the 30. Pudra waits underneath. Receives the play of the ball. Passes left from Colquhoun. On to Oregon Kafusi, who's out there as well for the Sharks. And he will quickly play the ball. Pudra gives it to Colquhoun. Into the defence of Tulte and also Willison. Good defensive set from the Broncos here. That's 5 for the Sharks. Still well inside their own half. So Trindle kicks downfield. It's caught by Mariner. Only 30 from his own line. Runs infield, no great gain as Kafusi makes the tackle. But off the good defensive set, Brisbane finds themselves in decent field position to start the new set off the kick on their own 30. On the left side, though, and there's 4 Sharks swarming in defence. That was a good way to start the set with a tackle on Parham. Plays it there. Now on to Anderson, given to him by Duffy, who's in a dubby half. But Grant Anderson is tackled. 10 from halfway. Little snipe from Pakes out of dummy half. Pinches 6 or 7. Gets the halfway. Plays it quickly. Anderson, he has a little snipe too. Got tackled. Pass to Perham. Chucks it out the back. It's the last play. It's disorganised. Picked up by Willison. Tackled around his ankles. There's 6 more. It was the last. But there was a touch from Cronulla in that mess. Now a great pass. Ben Hunt to the wing for Mariner. He gets through the tackle of Kennedy. But the shifting defence led by Eero puts him down. 15 metres out. Broncos on the right outside. In play, Perrin.

0: Preston on the right edge, but Preston Ricky is Jordan Ricky, tackled 5 metres out. Back to the left, it's Duffy, given on to Willison in the centre third. Willison has taken 11 metres from the goal line in centre field. Pakes directs it to the left for Duffy. Second man to Hunt. Hunt decides to run himself. Got tackled by Hine. Got the pass away to Gale, but he stopped the metre out. Played to Pakes. Burrowing attempt. He gets in from dummy half. It's a Broncos try. Corey Pakes scores for Brisbane with 7 minutes left in the first half. And it's Cronulla Sutherland 10, Brisbane 4, kick to come.
1: Just what this contest had needed. Just what this crowd wanted. They're on their feet, and this Broncos side will grow in confidence off the back of that. They had a repeat set of six. He was touched by the Sharks, and you could just see across probably 8 tackles, they went up a gear. They won the collisions on multiple occasions inside those 8 tackles across those 2 sets of 6, and in the end, Pakes was able to take advantage of a disjointed defensive line of the Sharks. He snuck over from dummy half. That's what good nines can do. They see an opportunity and take and took it. But that was a team try built off the back that they won the collisions queue. They stuck their nose through on multiple occasions. A good ball by Ben Hunt down the eastern touchline. Got him into the backfield a little bit, but that's a good try. That's just what the Broncos needed.
2: You know, poor completion rates for both sides, 70% for the Sharks, 73% for the Broncos, but they've had 60% possession, the Sharkies, so they're only up by 6 at this stage, with the chance for Duffy to continue his great goal kicking and make it a 4-point ball game. Broncos would be ecstatic if they went into halftime at this scoreline, Q.
1: They needed that try. You're right, Zano. That was basically, I think, just to build their confidence and have a bit of belief in themselves.
0: Duffy will try and convert from 15 in from the left and 20 metres out.
2: Tom Kicking Duffy. Over 90% here.
0: Well, it's a small sample size. It's 12 of 13. But your numbers are correct. You sound like, you know, there's maths reality and football reality, isn't there? That's a conversion from Duffy. Make it 13 from 14 off the kicking tee. 1 from 1 tonight. Sharks 10. Broncos 6, 5 minutes and 45 seconds remaining in the first half. Let's get around the grounds. The test match is underway at the footy stadium between Australia and Ireland in the rugby. You can hear it on ABC Listen. Look for the Sports Extra button. No score as yet between the Wallabies and Ireland. In the AFL, early second quarter, Richmond 5-4-34, lead Carlton 2-3-15. Super Netball Grand Final, it's halftime, the Thunderbirds 32. Lead the Vixens 20. And if you missed it early on, the Dragons beat the Tigers by 24 points to 10. Alex Demonor, the third round match at Wimbledon, is also on court as well. He's playing the American Zachary Schwader, and we'll keep you up to date with scores of that one as well. Plenty happening around the place, particularly if you got up at 4 o'clock to watch the soccer.
1: Yep.
0: How are you going?
1: Good. I had a little bit of net on that before I came.
0: There'll be some weary sports fans Australia buggers. out now, won't they, Zano? You're okay?
2: Oh, I went to Dreamworld with the kids after getting up early. There's an offload at the back. It's real play on.
0: Corrick on a big carry, lost the ball on a bone-rattling tackle from a couple of Sharks players. Puru's hurt as a part of it. He was in it with Burns. Joshua Corrick has said, I've waited so long to play in the NRL, I'm going to charge out of the southern end of Lang Park with a big run. And he got rumbled into by 3 defenders and lost the ball.
2: I reckon Colquhoun could be in trouble here. Look to
1: his shoulder.
2: Oh, actually, it's Billy Burns. It's Burns' head.
1: Yeah.
2: Head and shoulder into Corrick.
1: But he hasn't tried to wrap his arm either in there, to my opinion. But there was a big collision. You're right, it was 1-on-3, but that... Corrick, he said he'd saved up. He's 24. He'd waited many years to have that carry, and he wasn't leaving anything in the tank. The Sharks had a welcoming party for him. See what the Sharks have got the ball in the hand, so obviously they think that there's going to be a knock-on called here.
0: 5 minutes left in the first half. And just getting another look at this.
3: Independent doctor said he's going to die.
0: Did he go rigid? I don't think so. It was interesting, Zane. I had a call from one of our former media colleagues who now works up on the Sunshine Coast University, Peter English. He's doing a study on how, you know, concussion is reported in sport.

0: the kinds of information that we get and how we you know, tell the story of something that, you know, as I've mentioned, we can see if a player is playing through a hamstring injury or a bung knee, but how do you know if someone's continuing to play with an acquired head injury?
1: Absolutely. Bulkura up the tunnel as Kennedy has the ball cue, stepping off his left foot.
0: Sharks have got it. 5 minutes to the break, and they're on the attack 15 metres out. Kennedy plays it out in the left. Give it to Talakai in the middle, third. Sifa Talakai. Billy got out of his chair. It's a Perth Bear in waiting. Plays it 10 metres out. And now Beryl's on the field. Passes right for Hines. Give it to Kafusi. Oregon Kafusi. He backs his way to within only a metre of the goal line at the southern end. Now Beryl directs it left. Hines cuts out a man, gives to Trindle. Cuts out a man, gives to Kennedy. Passes to Eero on the edge. Staggs makes the tackle. And Kale Eero is five out and a metre in from the eastern touchline. Out in the left, Molotalo chucks it back right in centre field. Trindle onto Calhoun. He's put down. Sharks 9 metres out, leading 10-6. Close to half-time. Beryl to the left. Trindle's grubber. Ricochets around off the boots of Ricky. And it's picked up in the end by Bronco Staggs. Referee says there's a knock-on.
2: I think knock-on by the Broncos.
0: By the Broncos.
2: Gee, some good defence there by Brisbane. Ben Hunt was calling, moving, sliding. They really had good line speed and put a lot of pressure on the Sharks' attacking machine. Unfortunately for them, I think they're going to... Well, they're challenging it.
3: OK. On-field ruling, played out by Broncos, then first knock-on by Sharks. Sharks are challenging that there's a knock-on by Broncos prior to theirs.
0: So, at the moment, it's a Brisbane ball. So the grubber got kicked into Jordan Rickey's legs. And then, according to the referee, the first knock-on was off a Shark.
4: The ball's played out by Jordan Rickey, bounces up. Now, we're looking at the right arm here of Brady Trindle. The ball contacts the arm of Brady Trindle.
2: Knock-on.
4: Travels forward into the leg of Jordan Rickey. The captain's challenge is unsuccessful.
3: Genius, Swiss.
0: Sharks.
3: Okay, the tackle count restarts.
0: Earn the challenge.
3: By Braden. It's going to be a scrum.
2: Well, I go back to my point, that defensive set by Brisbane, their line speed was so much quicker than what we've seen in the last 10 minutes, and they're really able to defuse the Sharks' attacking machine. So, well done, the Broncos. 3 minutes 48 to go in this first half, Q.
1: Well, they got that decision, the Broncos, but they've lost a man. Piakura has been ruled out. He had a Cat 2 HIA, but he's failed and he won't be back.
0: Thanks, Zane. So not good news for the Broncos in that regard. They've got the ball, though. Off the scrum win, Anderson tackled. 15 from the southern end.
2: They must complete this set, Q. They've got to get out of harm's way.
0: Shibasaki to the 20, and now Gale on debut. Luke Gale, 26 years of age. Second rower, and as mentioned, he's sort of back in the day. He was the captain of the Dragons Jersey flag team. And, of course, has been playing for Wynnum Manly around these parts of recent times. Shibasaki with a carry. Broncos 10 from halfway. Now right side shift. Given out to Staggs. Wrestling with Eero. Eero completes the tackle and gave him a bit of extras as well, which is why the crowd's booing. But I think he gave extras just to complete the tackle. Ben Hunt kicks downfield, end of the set. It bounces just short of the 20. Taken on the half, or on the bounce by Kennedy. And Kennedy's tackle 22 metres from at Caxton Street end. 2 minutes and 50 seconds left in this first half. It was a really good scrap early, and then it's become a little bit scrappy, as in retention of the ball's been a bit looser as the half's got longer. 10-6 in favour of the Sharks, NRL Saturday on ABC Sport. Molotalo to the 40 as the Sharks work it upfield. Pass to centre field for Talakai to run it right to where the old mound of dirt would be back in the days when they had that in the middle of the footy field. Beryl passes right to Trindle, given inside to Calhoun, takes contact, one-handed offload to Kennedy. Passes left to Wilton on the left edge, given on to Eero, over the 40. Eero steps in field but gets tackled by Hunt down low and Mariner up top. Sharks left edge, 33 metres from the goal line. End of set. Trindle rushed at but gets a bomb away. He got put down. I'll follow the ball. Anyway, penalty goes to the Sharks. Yep. I had to follow the ball, Billy, but as soon as the ball was caught at the end of that kick, penalty goes to Cronulla Sutherland.
2: You can tell straight away your IQ that that's something that in the game's rubbed out now. You just can't take a kicker out while he's in
0: Dean Mariner.
2: In a kicking motion. You've got Dean Mariner, you're right. So they did it before, and I'm sure they'll do it again. They'll take the 2 points here, Nico Hines. This will make it a 6-point ball game, and I'll go back to what Zeno said they'd be happy to go in only six down, the Broncos, because there's a lot of upside to what we've seen from them tonight. And the Sharks, their ball security is what's probably killing them, because if they complete, they could tear this Broncos side apart.
0: 15 in from the left and 20 metres out for Nico Hines. Getting close to half-time. This for a 12-6 lead and probably the last scoring play of the opening 40. But he's only kicked one from three tonight. Hines approaches, strikes it with his right boot. Oh, it's off the upright, back into the field of play, caught by Calhoun. He's got it, it's no goal.
2: He's done a Ray Price.
0: Nico's one from four, but the Sharks have got it 5 metres out. Pass to the left, Hines had to go to Anita, catch a low ball. As a consequence, he's lost his momentum and Willison pushes him back 10 metres in the tackle. 28 seconds left in the half. Remains 10-6. Sharks get the ball back after a penalty goal attempt to hit the upright. Now here's Wilton. He stopped left edge. 15 from the goal line. Played to Beryl. Passes right for Trindle. Given on to Kafusi. Got an offload away to Beryl. Knocks it on under the tackle of Preston Rickey. Picked up by Josh Corrick. He's got it. The debutant with ball in hand for the Broncos. And that'll be the last play just about. No, he got the play of the ball away just before the hooter. Given to Stags right edge, but he can't get through. And that's the first 40 done on this Saturday night at the Cauldron. In round 18, Sharks the first two tries. Broncos got one back before the break. And we go to the Sheds with Cronulla Sutherland leading by 10 points to 6. A double for Sione Katoa on 10 and 23 minutes. Nico Hines has kicked one from four. So he missed the first conversion, then kicked a penalty goal, then missed the next conversion, and then misses a penalty goal. One from four for Nico. While for the Broncos, Corey Pakes with a burrow from dummy half on 34 minutes scored, with Tom Duffy converting just left of the upright. Sharks 10, Broncos 6, Billy Moore.
2: Interesting game of football. The first 10 was virtually mistake-free. And the great arm wrestle, some players missing, but the ones on the park still have plenty of talent. They don't look like the Sharks were just too good. They were starting to make yards, they were finding holes, and they were basically winning the arm wrestle and the collisions. And they skipped out to a lead. And then the Broncos, that last, say inside the last 10 minutes, Q, they went up a gear. And it was when they basically brought on some rookies and they had a few injuries. And you're sort of thinking this game could, you know, really slip away quickly. But I saw an energy shift in that last 10 minutes where I went, wow, their defence picked up. They scored a great try, which I called it over the course of two sets of six. They poked their nose through on multiple occasions and it was just sheer energy, enthusiasm. It wasn't too much skill. There's a lovely little play by Ben Hunt down the eastern touchline, but all in all, it was pretty basic stuff, but they just won it on enthusiasm, energy. And then I thought their defence in the last couple of minutes of that half again showed line speed, it showed energy, it showed again there's a bit of a ragtag bunch of Broncos out there for mine. It looked like they came together and they went up a gear, led by Xavier Willison, Ben Hunt, and the more experienced players. But it's the lesser lights that actually are the ones who are taking the opportunity and making the most of it. It's a game where you're sort of expecting the Sharks, if they dominate possession, they only completed at 75%. If they complete in the high 80s, you think that they'll tear the Broncos apart. But strange things have happened, and it all comes down to the word confidence.
0: Which Brisbane are struggling for, having lost seven in a row. And the Sharks, well, they've been a bit up and down this season, haven't they? But they're coming back off the bye. 8-6 on the year before this one. Thanks, Billy. Cronulla 10, Brisbane 6. Earlier at Cogra, St George Illawarra defeated the West Tigers 24 points to 10, with Val Holmes receiving the three votes in the ABC Player of the Year. The suite of results on this day of NRLW, three games, which started at Robina, where the Roosters beat Gold Coast 34-10. Canberra beat St George at Cogra 20-4. And here, the reigning premiers, Brisbane, opened their title defence with a 50-4 win over North Queensland. 50-4, and we did get notification from the club that they had an official attendance of around 14,300 here for that game.

0: Well, you turn up to watch them because they are red hot. And you go through that list of names, there's some superstars in it.
1: So Roosters, Raiders, Broncos winners so far, well, on this Saturday in the NRLW. Just before we get to the news, around the grounds in the rugby, looks like Australia's gone in for a second try. And Carter Gordon, he's just missed that conversion across the face. So 15 minutes left in the... No, 15 minutes played.
0: Yeah.
1: 15 minutes played. Australia 10, lead Ireland 7. Australia 10, lead Ireland 7. AFL second quarter. Richmond 5-4-34. Now trail Carlton 5-5-35. The Blues by a point there. In the Super Netball Grand Final, the Adelaide Thunderbirds playing the Melbourne Vixens. That's in Melbourne, but it's the Thunderbirds leading by 32 points to 20. That's the Grand Final in Super Netball. Adelaide 32, Adelaide Thunderbirds 32, Melbourne Vixens 20. And Alex De Minaur's third round match at Wimbledon is underway. He's playing Zach Schwader of the United States of America. And De Minaur has an early break. Schwader is serving at 1-3 in the first set. Here at Lang Park, it's Cronulla 10, Brisbane 6. Halftime, more on this NRL Saturday on ABC Sport after a trip to the newsroom.
2: Hello, this is ABC News with David Rowlands. The Federal Opposition Leader Angus Taylor has used a keynote speech at the LNP State Convention in Queensland to launch an attack on One Nation. It follows a string of opinion polls showing the Coalition's primary vote lagging behind Pauline Hanson's party. Mr Taylor says One Nation lacks direction and substance when you look past its high-profile founder.
3: We are all watching, and we've all seen, the growth of One Nation in recent times. But the truth of One Nation is it's a one person show.
2: Staying in Queensland, where the primary industries minister says the state faces a very real threat from the deadly H5 avian flu. Five cases have been confirmed among migratory seabirds in Western Australia and South Australia. Secondary tests have been carried out on two further suspected infections on the east and west coasts. Tony Perrott says he's concerned about the sheer scale of the damage that a broader outbreak could do.
4: We've been preparing for a number of years, but the impact potentially on our native bird population, on our poultry industry, will be significant.
2: Ukraine's general staff has denied Kremlin claims that Russian forces have captured the key eastern Ukrainian city of Kostyantynivka. A general staff official has labelled the Russian claims as fake. The city is regarded as one of the last Ukrainian strongholds in the Donbas region, and the seizure of the Donbass is a key Russian objective of their war. Russian President Vladimir Putin earlier hailed the liberation of Kostyantynivka, saying it was of major strategic importance. Iran has begun several days of public mourning and funeral processions for its former supreme leader, Ayatollah Ali Khamenei, more than 4 months after he was killed in strikes launched by the US and Israel. Ari Butros has more.
5: The Ayatollah and members of his family were killed in strikes on Tehran on the first day of the war, on February the 28th. Now his body is lying in state at the capital's Grand Mosalla Mosque, ahead of his burial in his hometown of Mashhad next Thursday. Iranian authorities say 12 to 20 million people are expected to attend ceremonies which are part of what they are calling the funeral of the century. It comes as Iran and the US continue to observe a fragile ceasefire after signing a preliminary deal to halt their conflict and enter into talks for a permanent end to the war.
2: Thousands of opponents of Germany's far-right AfD party have taken to the streets of the eastern city of Erfurt, where the party's annual conference is being held ahead of regional elections that could see it take power at state level for the first time. Protesters from Union

0: demonstrations in and around the city. A man who died after a house fire in Melbourne's southeast has not yet been formally identified. Emergency crews were called to a home in Springvale South just before 11 o'clock last night. Police say a man, believed to be in his 60s, was pulled from a room engulfed in flames and taken to the Alfred Hospital, where he died. An arson chemist remains at the scene as police investigate how the fire started. Many Socceroos supporters around the country have risen early, but the day has ended in disappointment, with the Socceroos exiting the Soccer World Cup on the back of a penalty loss to Egypt this morning. Many in Adelaide were at the live site, as Talia Fay reports.
1: Soccer fanatics in the thousands gathered at the drive near Adelaide Oval. For those that braved the cold, it was a nail-biting game, but it ended in disappointment, with the Socceroos losing out.
2: I had work at 9 o'clock in the morning, and now I thought I was going to have some good news to tell.
3: There's a bit of work that we need to do.
1: Egypt supporters at the site erupted in cheers at their win, but say Australia played well.
4: Unfortunately, when it comes to Egyptian football, no one can beat us.
1: Many fans say they're now looking forward to the next World Cup.
0: Meantime, Colombia has claimed a 1-0 win over Ghana at the World Cup in their Round 32 match in Kansas City. John Arias put his side ahead in the 14th minute. Colombia finished the match with 61% of possession. ABC News.
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13: Anderson, that's a two-on-one strip. He lost the ball. Was the referee caught it loose? Carry has been taken by Calhoun. Links on the edge with Katoa, who plants the ball. Well, that is a really interesting play let go by referee Sutton. There were three in the tackle. I had the binoculars up on that. He awards the try. Sharks only 33 metres out. Ramian plays it quickly, given right by Purita Hines. Chips in behind the line. He's got Katoa racing through, gathering the ball and scoring a double. Got the pass away to Gale, but he stopped the metre out. Played to Pakes. Burrowing attempt he gets in from dummy half. It's a Broncos try. Corey Pakes scores for Brisbane with 7 minutes left in the first half.
14: Just what this contest had needed. Just what this crowd wanted.
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13: Plenty of sport to choose from on this Saturday night. Thanks for choosing us here at the Cauldron. My name is Quentin Hull. You're listening to NRL Saturday on ABC Sport. It's Cronulla Sutherland leading the premiers at halftime here. Brisbane trying to avoid an eighth straight defeat. The Sharks trying to keep their tenuous grip on a spot in the bottom part of the NRL's top eight. The Sharks off the bye. 8 wins, 6 losses. They lead the game by 10 points to 6 over a reigning premier, which has won only 5 games for the season, and as mentioned, have lost their last 7. Sione Katoa with the 2 tries for the Sharks in the first half. Corey Pakes, the only try scorer for Brisbane. Earlier at Kogra, St George Illawarra defeated the West Tigers by 24 points to 10. And as mentioned, there's a lot to choose from tonight. We'll keep you up to date with everything here. You, of course, can always make your choice on ABC Listen. Probably heard that promo too. Make sure, if you've had the early morning this morning to get up for the Socceroos, plan for the late night tomorrow night into the early hours of Monday morning. Cricket on the radio from Lords in a World Cup final, and Australia's playing. Yes, please. And who are we playing? England. The World T20 just after midnight Eastern Time on ABC Sport. tomorrow night slash Monday morning, depending how finicky you want to be with that.
14: It's just a smorgasbord time of the year.
13: Oh, yeah.
14: The summer in the Northern Hemisphere, all those great events, Tour de France.

0: not far away. You've obviously got Wimbledon with the greatest tennis tournament of all time, wrapped around Soccer World Cup,
1: yeah.
0: Rugby Union.
1: Well, speaking of the rugby, sold out at the footy stadium tonight. Ireland currently leading Australia there 12-10. The place to find that on the Listen app is on the ABC Sports Extra button. Australia scored a try.
0: Just scored
1: there in front now. 15-12. Carter Gordon has a kick goal. He's got that one. 17-12. Wallabies back in front. So that's a seesawing, entertaining affair there. ABC Sports Extra is where you can hear the call of that. The red and blue button is always where you find the AFL, getting close to halftime at the MCG. Carlton 6-7-43, lead Richmond 5-5-35. It's the grand final of the Super Netball tonight as well. Adelaide Thunderbirds 35, lead the Melbourne Vixens 22. And at SW19, put aside your Pims and your strawberries and cream for a moment and watch the Demon, Alexander Demonor. He is up a couple of breaks and leads 5-1 in the first set of his third round match, taking on the American Zachary Schwader.
0: Go, you good thing.
1: Go, you good thing. Players coming back out here. 10-6 first half. Really high completion rate first 15 minutes. And then it became a bit of a dropsy.
0: Yeah.
1: Where are we going from here?
0: Well, they had 60% of possession, the Sharks. They'd be a little bit disappointed that the scoreline is what it is. So all in all, 10-6 to the Sharkies. Yeah, they earned that lead. But this ragtag bunch of Broncos, with all due respect to them, you think about the side that played in the GF to what you got here right now, plus the conference is nowhere near what it was 6 months ago. They are not out of the hunt in this game, Q. And I talked about a bit of chemistry, a bit of energy. I saw that in the last 10. I saw it enough to go, wow, if they can keep their noses close in this contest, they will grow in confidence. This crowd want to get behind them. The Sharks, they need to complete high rate. And if they do, they should see a win their way.
1: Second half is underway. Tulte with the first carry, Brisbane with possession. They're running to the right of your radio dial and away from the Caxton Street end. Here's Corrick on debut. Josh Corrick, who had a massive hit a moment ago just before halftime, but he's okay. Now right side rumble from Jordan Rickey, and he's taken down. 15 in from touch on the right and 15 from halfway. Plays there to Pakes. Passes left and centre field from Perrin on to Corrick. And Josh Corrick with thighs pumping. Couple of Sharks to put him down. Five inside Brisbane territory. Two plays left in this opening set of the second half. Willison, he hits three defenders, gets an offload out the back to Perham. Second phase to the right, gives it to Hunt. Then Ryan halfway, gives it to the edge for Jordan Rickey, and he's tackled on five. 10 in from the right, 43 from the Sharks line. Last play, Brisbane. Ben Hunt puts his right boot to it. It's a torpedo floating proposition, which is caught comfortably by Kennedy. 10 from his own line at the southern end. And the Sharks' fullback is pushed back 6 or 7 metres. He'll play it only half a dozen from his own line. So Sharks deep at the southern end as Zane settles into his bucket chair for the second half with all the info from the Whispers at halftime.
2: Yeah, both coaches talked about errors, Q. He said, cut down the errors Craig was given. He said, you've got to increase your defensive intensity. You let it yourself down in that last 20 minutes of the first half. Also, he said he wants better fifth tackle options. As for the Broncos, they're really worried that the Sharks are getting them through the middle. They said, you've got to shut them down. As we see, Nico Hines go for a charge through the middle. In fact, it's a charge by Calhoun.
1: Tackled 8 metres inside his own half. As Puru passes right there, is Hines on his own 40. End of the set. Good distance. Really sweet strike with a deep right foot kick, which Perrin catches five from his own line. Gives it to Dean Mariner, who's tackled on the 20. And just reminding you, first game back since that round 9 game against the Roosters, where he injured his thigh and then in the middle of the night realised something wasn't right. And he escaped a pretty serious situation there with some compartment syndrome. He's got a right thigh strapping. He's out there and is tackled now. 15 from halfway, so great to see him back at the footy. But he's got that right thigh heavily protected, as you'd expect. Tulte with a dummy in Straighton. He's standing and eventually crumbles to deck under three Sharks tacklers. Seven inside Brisbane territory. Centre of the park. Options either side for Pakes. Gives it to Corrick. Dragged down by the tackle of Kafusi. Last play, Brisbane. 46 from the Sharks line. Duffy with a bomb. 10 metres out, it'll come down. But again, no real challenge on Kennedy. who takes the catch and runs upfield and short of the 20 on the kick return.
0: Again, like the first half, the start of this second half has been high quality. That energy that I talked about, the Broncos, it's transferred across in attack and defence in the opening stages of this second stanza.
1: Katoa for the Sharks. He scored two tries. He's 10 from halfway here. Now Eero, left edge of the ruck. Gains a dozen down the middle third. Gets into attacking territory for Cronulla. Plays it to Puru, who goes on a dummying scoot. Tackled. Last place as the ref. 35 out the Sharks. Given to the left for Trindle. Trindle will bomb. It'll come down about 8 metres out. And it's caught by the Broncos. It's caught by the Broncos. And Perham defuses the bomb 8 from his own line. Pass goes infield to Staggs.
0: They're up against it. You can see they've won the arm wrestle in that set of 6. The Sharks. Broncos coming out of their 10.
1: Staggs tackled 10 from his own line. Now Anderson runs infield. Can't get to the 20. Still about 18 metres from his own line for the Broncos. Played to Hunt. That's Ben. We haven't seen Jaden. We might not see him tonight. But now Shibasaki tackled midway goal line and halfway. Given to the middle third for Perham. And he gets an offload away, which took a Sharks touch. It bobbles around. It's jumped on by Wilton. What does the referee say?
0: Knock on Sharks.
1: Knock on Sharks.
0: That was a good carry by Perham. Put his nose through, offloaded out the back. Was touched by the Sharks. So they were on the ruck a little bit there, the Bronx. But again, that little bit of energy I talked about transferred through. A couple of good carries.
1: Tess Sess and Baby Beck. G'day to them. They always listen to us from the Western Stand. These days, ABC Sport Rapid gets you closer to the action than ever before. Thank you. They reckon if the Broncos get 50% possession in the second half, they can win it.
0: Well, if they can continue with the energy, line speed, they're not out of the contest for sure.
1: 5 minutes played, second half. No change to the scoreline of Cronulla 10, of Brisbane 6, NRL Saturday on ABC Sport. Willison for the Bronx gets to halfway. Hunt passes right. Perrin's met, though, by good line speed and good first-up contact from Wilton. Makes the tackle. Played by Brisbane, 41 out. Left and centre field, the pass to Hunt. Gives it to a straightening run from Corrick, who's been pretty impressive on debut.
0: That's the fourth carry in this second half.
1: 24-year-old plays the ball. 35 out, left it goes. Hunt gives it on to Tolte. Tolte is tackled. 25 from the Sharks line, slightly left of centre. Last play, Pakes passes blind for Duffy. Duffy bombs, and it's well caught out there by Katoa. The defensive right side for Cronulla, a couple of metres from his own line. Didn't really ask many questions in the end. Well, such was the good nature of the catch from Katoa. Ramien gets to the 10. Quick play of the ball to Hines. Katoa quickly to the 20. And those two plays for the Sharks just alleviate the pressure already with a couple of good runs to start the set. Now expansion to the left. Trindle gives it out there to Mulatalo. Beats the one-on-one strip attempt of Hunt before getting an offload away under the tackle of Staggs. He flipped it out the side to Wilton. Wilton is picked up and dumped. And a beautiful riblat rattler from Tolte. Now Kafusi passes right for Hines. Double cut out to the right edge. Little bit of space here for Ramien, but Shibasaki makes the one-on-one tackle. Last play, Cronulla. Oh, miscommunication there. Went to Billy Burns. He thought, what me? Knocked it backwards, cleaned it up. Got good purchase on the kick in the end. Booted it downfield, taken by the Broncos on their 20. Perrin gives it to Mariner. Mariner runs back to the 30 and almost gets to the 40 on the kick return.
0: Billy Burns, great kick, unexpected, made the most of it. But just from the backfield, you can see Dean Mariner. What a welcome inclusion he is. He brings it back with venom every time.
1: Broncos now into attacking territory on the run of Grant Anderson. He's still got that left knee heavily strapped from an incident earlier in the year. Just his 6th game of the campaign for the Warriors-bound former Storm player. Tolte now goes forward. 35 out when he plays it. Broncos on the attack. Willison runs out the line, gives it. He taps it to the edge. It's cleaned up by Mariner. He got a messy ball and is tackled now. 11 in from touch on the right and 30 metres out. He plays it. Perham passes infield to Hunt. Ben Hunt from the 30. Bombs. Oh, that's too deep from Ben. He'd be really disappointed for a man of his experience. He's kicked it into the in goal and a 20-metre restart, 7 tackle set. Katoa catches, gave a pass. Then it's knocked on by the Broncos. Willison got in the way of that pass for Hines, but Willison knocked it on.
0: Yeah, thankfully he did that because they were on the rake a little bit, the Broncos.
1: Well, back to the kick from Ben Hunt. That's poor from a man of his standards.
0: Gee, it's a strip. He grabbed hold of the arm, which dislodged the ball.

0: Yeah, you can just see, he did actually get a touch on it, Willison, but had he not made that, they would have been into the backfield and the Bronx would have been in a lot of trouble.
1: You know what? They had got the ascendancy through the middle of the Broncos and that kick just took it all away from them, Q. They'll be so disappointed.
2: Quick around the grounds. Alex Demonors claimed that first set, 6-2 over the American Zach Schweider in the third round of Wimbledon. And the Wallabies lead Ireland 24-12 with 6 minutes remaining in the first half. Here, no change to that halftime score. Sharks 10, Broncos 6. Kafusi's got it for the men from the Shire. Taken 5 inside his own half. Played to Puru off right shoulder. Talakai has a go. Not a great game, but a quick play the ball. Puru one-handed pickup. Passes left for Trindle over the 40. Gives it on to Ramien. Dragged down by the tackle. The Stags around his ankles. And Mariner up top. Last play, Cronulla. 28 metres from the Broncos line. Trindle puts up a bomb, which will come down 5 metres from the goal line. Perham leaks brilliantly for Brisbane. Diffuses the bomb. Clean catch. He's jumped on by Haltapua, who's out there. So the Sharks have completed their 4 interchanges. Beryl, Kafusi, Talakai and Haltapua being used tonight by Craig Fitzgibbon and the Sharks. Still got 31 minutes left in this game. Tight 9 minutes to open the second. As you mentioned, Billy, very much like the start of the game as the Bronx are up to the 20.
0: Yeah, it's good. Thrilling football. They're throwing it around, wishing...
2: That's a loose pass. What's the referee say here? Penalty Brisbane. Marker not square. On what was in the end a pretty loose pass from Ben Hunt out of dummy half.
0: Well, they needed that, the Bronx. Just under a little bit of pressure. This gets them out of harm's way. Good touch final. Put them probably 40 out from their line. But Hayes Perham, he dropped one earlier on the night, but he's been as safe as houses since then. I've just probably jinxed him, but he's certainly lifted to the occasion.
2: Kick for touch is found 5 from halfway. Out on the eastern side. Again, well-attended night of footy here.
0: Got to be 40,000.
2: Well, not quite as many as they'll get here on Wednesday, Billy. Not quite the atmosphere, mind you. That is, it's one of the most special things in Australian sport.
0: Top
2: Origin
0: off.
2: At the Cauldron. And when they're playing a decider, that's the creme de la creme as right side Perham up to the 30. Gidley flick to no one on the wing. Doesn't go over the touchline, but hold on.
0: There's a penalty here. It was held back.
1: Yeah, Braden Trimble brought down Tony Staggs, who was trying to support. And the Broncos are saying that was a try-scoring opportunity. It should be 10 minutes in the bin.
0: Well, it was, a bit hard to say try-scoring, but they were saying 30-odd metres out, but they would have been into the backfield. So without a doubt, he...
3: Over here, mate.
2: You want to get in touch? 0467 920 222.
0: Definitely a professional foul.
2: 0467 920 222. But no, just the penalty.
0: Well, this is a great opportunity. These Broncos, as I said, their energies have shifted in the last 10 minutes of that first half, and they've carried on in the second half.
2: Corrick with the first carry, taken 21 metres out from the Sharks' line. Broncos on the attack to the southern end, to the left, Hunt to Duffy, given to Gale, the other first gamer he's met. Oh, almost got through the tackle of Ramien, needs some help there, and he does get it to put him down. 15 in from the left, 22 out. One man to the right for Tolte. Tolte just eats up a dozen metres. Running towards that southern end, he'll play it only 13 from the goal line. Pakes passes right through the hands of Hunt to Duffy. Second man on, knocked on. The pass was out in front of Perham. And it goes to deck, and that comes unstuck for Brisbane. And Trindle comes up with it. Now out of dummy half, a little blindside run from Kennedy. Pinched 15 before he got chopped down. But the Sharks have got it. Broncos shoot themselves in the foot there, and Wilton runs infield for Cronulla Sutherland. And that's a good carry. Teague Wilton takes the Sharkies to within a dozen of halfway. 10-6 the scoreline. 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
0: Great tackle.
2: ABC Sport.
0: Willison.
2: Yeah, he's been some good hits. Now, Beryl down the middle third. It was Ramien down the middle third. Plays it to Puru. Given on to Haltapua. Tackled on 5. Sharks are 40 metres from the Brisbane line. End of set. Puru passes to Trindle. Trindle puts up another bomb. It'll come down 10 metres out. Perham catches again. Mulatalo's there to make the tackle and put him down.
0: Zeno, I think Willison, he's followed up with another big shot. He's probably hurt himself. He's done his shoulder, maybe a burner.
1: Either a burner or an AC. He's trying to run it off. I think it must be a burner because he thinks it can play on, but he's in a lot of pain there with that right shoulder.
2: Broncos 10 from their own line. Mariner plays it. Staggs has a run, but met by the defence of Wilton.

0: Still only 15 from their own line, Brisbane. Anderson down the middle third, no great game, but midway goal line and halfway. Sharks manning up in defence here as Preston Rickey runs down the middle third. Taken only 12 from halfway. Intercept, Ben Hunt inside the 40. Kicks downfield, but kicks right down the middle corridor. It rolls into the in-goal area near the goal post. Katoa takes it, gives it on to Kennedy. Nice little exchange. Kennedy gets beyond the 10 on the kick return. And Trindle has to race to get into dummy half after Stags made the tackle. Passes back to Katoa, short of the 20. Well, this does feel like that first half put on repeat. Very good completion, very high intensity. Ramian dump, short of the 30. Now Hines passes to the right. Billy Byrne steps infield, beats a tackle or two and offloads brilliantly. Eero running infield. He's tackled, chucks it out the back. Oh. Puru taps it to the left for Trindle. Razzle dazzle stuff. Passes to the wing to Mulatalo. Runs into the tackle of Mariner and is put down 20 metres out. No one at marker. So Ramian has a scoot. Loses his footing. Chucks it to the right. Picked up on the bounce fortuitously by Hultapua for the Sharks, who's tackled centre field and 28 metres out. Last play of this ragtag set, which has had a bit of ambition about it. Hines with a bomb to the right edge. Knocked on by Anderson, cleaned up by Shibasaki. Yep, referee calls knock on Bronx.
1: Yeah, that's going to be a big shift here to the Sharks. Drop ball by Anderson in the air. They're not challenging it. It was the contest. Yeah, that's a fair contest. So centre field scrum, 10 out. This is a crucial set of six for the Broncos to try and defend, because the Sharks are on the front foot now, and a try here will be a big advantage for the boys from the Shire.
0: Two tries to one, 10 points to six, the scoreline. No score in 15 minutes of this second half. Sharks go left, Hines onto Ramian, one-on-one tackle made by Stags. Ramian to play at left edge, 10 metres out. Nico goes to the blind side, got taken by Hunt, gives it back to Ramian. Ramian runs into Mariner, who needs help. Jordan Rickey's there to stop him. Only a metre out left edge for the Sharks. Mulatalo passes right in centre field from Hines to Trindle. On to Kafusi. He trucks it forward, takes it to Deck. Sharks are 10 metres out centre park. Puru back to the left for Trindle. Says to Wilton, come in field. Wilton obeys, gets the pass, gets taken down by a two-man Broncos tackle. Five to the left and five out. Now Puru right in centre field to Hultapua. He's tackled. Three out under the black dot. Last play, Sharks to the right. Trindle, floating ball to the edge. Brilliant for Katoa. One, two, three tries for Sione Katoa for the Sharks. And Cronulla extends its lead to 14-6, kick to come.
1: It doesn't take much. It's those little one percenters that make big differences when you add them up. And that was a drop ball by the winger Grant Anderson under enormous pressure by the try scorer Katoa. Brought about the error, and the ensuing set of six was Trindle with the money ball. Clever. He's a great 5'8". He realised the space down the eastern side of the ground, and a beautiful double cutout Harbour Bridge pass into the breadbasket of Katoa, who basically went across untouched. Good try by the Sharks. They made the most of the opportunity they were gifted by the Broncos' era. And that's what's cost the boys from Brisbane so many times in the last couple of months. They just keep self-destructing.
2: That bow and arrow keeps getting fired, doesn't it, by Sione Katoa. That's his first hat-trick since 2022 when he managed to get three tries against the New Zealand Warriors. And look, you almost think if Nico Hines can pilot this one over, 10 points might be enough against this patched-up, beaten-up Broncos. 38,998 people in the crowd queue trying to stop Nico from kicking it.
0: Five in from touch on the right and 25 metres out. He's only kicked one from four tonight, Nico Hines. Now with the right boot strike. That sounded good. It looks good too. And the flags are raised for Cronulla 16. Brisbane 6 with 22 minutes and 45 seconds left in the game. Meanwhile, let's go around the grounds. Half time in the rugby at the footy stadium, and the Wallabies lead Ireland by 24 points to 17. Good start from Australia. Wallabies 24, Ireland 17. Call on ABC.

0: Sport Extra on ABC Listen. AFL halftime, Carlton lead Richmond by 8 points at 7-7-49 to 6-5-41. Super Netball Grand Final, Adelaide Thunderbirds 45, Melbourne Vixens 29 as Trindle makes a mess of the kickoff and can't control the footy. The Bronx come through and jump on it. It's Corrick who's got it. Cronulla failed to field the kickoff and Brisbane's on the attack. Preston Rickey has a go at the line. He's tackled only a couple of metres out and there's a wavy fisty for a hold on in the ruck. There's the ping ping to attest to it. As now Preston Rickey, he's taken down. Put to the deck, 8 from the goal line, 5 to the right of the uprights, Pakes to the left. Perrin gives it on to Hunt. Double cut out to the left edge for Shibasaki. Nice read from Ramian to make the tackle and put him down. Shibasaki plays it to Gale, who passes infield to Duffy and then on to Willison. Xavier Willison on a straightening run. He's got 3 defenders around him and eventually crumbles to turf, loses a boot in the process, and he'll play it only 3 metres out. He lost his left boot, plays it with his right studs. Pass goes right from Duffy to Hunt. Dummies infield, gives it to the edge for Perham, who has to stop. Defence shifts, and the tackle is made by Wilton and Kennedy. Broncos out in the right edge. Passed infield by Stanks to Duffy. Given on to Preston Rickey. Tackled 8 metres out. Last play, Broncos. Pass blindside right, Perham. Goes himself. Tackled short. Great tackle, Trindle. Got around his hips. He got some help in that tackle as well from Wilton. And the Sharks survive as the Bronx roll the dice but come up short on the last.
1: Yeah, great tackle by Trindle. The knock-on or the change of possession was off the back of him not being able to catch the kickoff, but he did a try saver there, which redeemed that mistake. Well done, the Sharks.
0: Heroes short of the 20 as Cronulla try and run it upfield. Now a jiving run from Sione Katoa, just a third career hat-trick for him as he's tackled here at the other end of the park. Defensive end on his own 30. Infield runs Mulitalo and Ronaldo. Playing in the NRL, not at the World Cup. 15 from halfway. Now a little dancing move there from Hines, almost found a way through. And Nico stopped in the middle of Lang Park. Last play, Puru passes right for Trindle, who kicks for grass, finds it. It skims kindly, though, into the chest of Mariner on the one hop. 10 from his own line. Kick return gets just beyond the 20. And Brisbane will start this set at the old quarter line down at the Caxton Street end. Anderson out of dummy half, but 3 defenders in his face. We've got 20 minutes to go here. Brisbane trying to snap a 7-game losing streak. The Sharks trying to stay inside the top 8. It's 16 points to 6 to Cronulla as Jordan Rickey out on the right edge for Brisbane is put down. 15 from halfway, 15 from right touch. Moses out there for the Bronx, so he's the last activated. Got nailed. Big tackle from Talakai. Sifa's put on a few of those. Zano felt that one. He wasn't even in it.
2: Oh, he was right in front of me in the big follow. He thought he was wearing that.
0: Hunt's kick downfield has been brilliantly taken by Katoa. Puts on a goose step on halfway before Ben Hunt runs him down. It was a bit of a tumbling last play kick. Katoa attacked it, got it, and scooched 50 metres downfield to now give the Sharks good field position to attack this set. Hazelton tackled on a middle third rumble. He's 28 metres out. Played to Puru, given to the right for Hines. He to Burns, and Burns has stopped. 22 in from the right and 22 metres from the Broncos line. Now infield to the left, Hines on to Sifa Talakai. And big Sifa has got 3 defenders around him. Holds him up 10 metres out. Plays it there to Puru, given left for Hines. Dummies, looks back right. Gives it to a stationary Hazelton, and the big forward says, well, I'll just get the thighs pumping and I'll take 3 of you under the black dot, and that's where I'll play it. Last play, a meter out. Puru passes right for Hines through the hands, given to Kennedy, beats the tackle of Duffy. Kennedy goes in to score for the Sharks. A dummy and scoot from Will Kennedy, and on this slippery night he was too slippery for Tom Duffy. And the Sharks go further ahead. They lead 20-6. Kick to come.
1: Well, there's still 18 minutes to go in this game, but that, I think, might be the nail in the coffin. Great carry back by Sione Katoa. Picked up a bit of a messy little kick through. Made 50. Brought down by Hunt. And 2 tackles later from the centre field, they go down on the right side shift, which is bared. Plenty of fruit. And this year was no different. Will Kennedy.

0: He just played too fast. Too big, too strong on the outside of Tom Duffy. He just couldn't handle the electric fullback from the Sharks. And not many people can. When he's in full flight, he is a dangerous player. Had ball in both hands. Got the centre to come up, Shibasaki, which then meant he was able to isolate the smaller 5'8 back on his inside and went through virtually untouched. Grounded the ball. Well done, William Kennedy. Well done, Sharks.
1: Yeah, Bubba from Bathurst. 7 tries for the season, 58 for his career. And look, I know you're reluctant to give the 3 votes to wingers, Bill, but the performance we've seen tonight from Sione Katoa, he helped set that up. I reckon he's heading towards the 3 votes.
2: Just a little suggestion there, Zane. Quite provocative of you.
0: No, you have to, without a doubt, it was going through my mind as well. Zane, he has been electric.
2: And this is the same spot that Hines converted the try of Katoa just a couple of moments ago. Back-to-back tries for the Sharks. Hines with his right boot, 5 in from right touch, 25 out. Oh, that hits the uprights. Once on the left, once on the right, and then goes over it, pinged off both posts, and goes through.
0: Did it touch all three?
2: I don't know whether it touched the crossbar, but I'm pretty sure there was a ping-ping in a different context
0: definitely
2: there.
0: Definitely ping-ping. I think we'll need a ping-ping-ping.
2: Could have been a 3-ping.
1: Oh, come on, boys. Don't talk about crossbars. I'm still having visions from this morning.
2: Yeah.
0: Yes, good point.
2: 22 points to 6. Cronulla Sutherland. Got a text here, says, I'm listening from London. Whose voices am I hearing commentating? Up the Bronx, you're hearing from Quentin Hull, former Maroon Billy Moore and Zane Bozak on the touchline. That's Billy saying, oh, what? The Cowboy, the Sharks nearly muffed up the kickoff again. It rolled close to the dead ball line before Ramian got the ball.
0: Well, Trindle last time got a foot to it and bounced back 30 metres to the Bronx. That time he missed the whole thing and it went 20 metres nearly over the in-goal line.
2: 0467920222 is that number to get in touch as Hines is out on the right side. Gee, Nico looks a different player now that they've worked out. Tricky, you kick it and I'll run it.
0: Yep.
2: It's market, isn't it?
0: He's a runner. Mm. You're right, he's a running player.
2: Puru gives it to Trindle. Doesn't kick that time. Instead, feeds it to the inside line for Hazelton to take the Sharks to almost halfway. End of the set off the kickoff. And here is the kick from Trindle with his right boot deep downfield, taken by the Parham defensive right corner. And he is tackled with that kickoff again going a bit weird. Didn't get the around the grounds. Half-time in the rugby, Australia 24, lead Ireland 19. Super Netball Grand Final last quarter, Thunderbirds 54, dominating the Vixens 34. Third term in the AFL's just underway. Blues lead the Tigers by 8 points here. Cronulla 22, Brisbane 6. Broncos with the ball. Jordan Ricci just beyond halfway. Middle third when taken by 3 defenders. Will play the ball to Moser. Looks left but passes right to Parham. Runs into the defence led by Talakai, who got help from Wilton and also Burns. Last play, Brisbane. 39 metres from the Sharks line. Passes to the right for Hunt, who doesn't always sort of met as he kicks it downfield. It's a shallow kick, which Kennedy catches really well. 15 from his own line. 15 minutes and 7, 6 and counting. 22-6 Sharks. Where's the twist in the plot here, Billy? Are we on the straight line to an 8th straight defeat for the Bronx?
0: Well, if the Sharks don't self-destruct, if they complete, it's a foregone conclusion from here.
2: And that would be ahead of a bye, and then their next 2 games are Penrith at Western Sydney Stadium and North Queensland in Townsville. The Premiers could be staring down 10 losses in a row.
1: Newcastle the week after that, Q, chuck them into the mix as well.
2: Oh, we don't want to get too far ahead of ourselves, but yeah, you're right, it doesn't get easier. Nico Hines has got it. Sharks, by the way, they go home before coming back here to play the Finns next week. Lost ball here. Hazelton had it pinched by Preston Ricci on halfway. Ricky's tackled. Broncos have got it, and it's played right in the middle of Lang Park. Brisbane with the ball. They've got time. if they score next. 14 minutes to go, 22-6 to the Sharks, but they've got to do it soon, the Bronx. Well, Preston Rickey almost overran the line there of Moser. Lucky it wasn't called forward. Rickey tackled on the 30. Moser now passes to Dozer. Moser to Dozer. That's Ben Hunt and feeds the inside line there, but the tackle is made on Semu. 22 out, back to the left. Duffy's pass to Shibasaki. Brilliantly tackled by Katoa coming in from his right edge. Scoring and defending. He's had a great night. Back to the right for Duffy. Grubbers, he's got Perham running through. Perham beats Wilton for the ball. And Perham scores for Brisbane under the black dot. So don't go anywhere just yet.
0: Well, we did say, are they a chance? And I said, if the Sharks don't self-destruct, they're Cactus the Broncos. Well, what'd they do? Two tackles later, Hazelwood gets the ball taken off him.
2: Mm-hmm.
0: And by Rickey, and the ensuing set of six, they cross for a great try. Duffy put a beautiful way to kick through, because you can see the fullback, Hayes Perham, set off on a course where he was able to intercept the kick that went along the ground. A beautiful grubber. He was the first man there, snatched it away from...
2: Oh, hold on. Oh, no, referee says okay. For a moment, I thought he was going to have a look.
0: He snatched it off Wilton, and great work, great conversion.
2: And as Duffy, said, from straight in front, converts.
0: 12 minutes 30 to go, you're right, Q. This game's not done, as I said. If the Sharks complete, they're okay. But completion, Zeno, has not been their forte tonight.
1: Oh, they've been clunky. How long are they going to be clunky for? It seems like the last 3 years. They sort of get themselves into positions where they can contend for the premiership, and then they just fall short at the back end. But throughout the year, they're just sort of...
0: Rocks and diamonds?
1: Yeah, they middle their way towards a top four finish.
0: Yep.
1: They're going to have to be a bit better than that this year to finish top four this season, can I tell you? But Hayes Perham will remember that for the rest of his life. Q, first try as a Bronco.
2: And first try since round 15 of 2023 when he was playing for Canterbury against Parramatta. Of course, at his fourth club, having been through the Warriors and Parramatta before Canterbury, and then injuries, and first try as a Bronco, first try in more than 3 years in the NRL. Broncos have got it off the kickoff, 12 minutes to go. And working their way upfield, Preston Rickey to the 30. They score next. You listen to the cauldron start to bubble on this Saturday night. Hunt to the right, Jordan Rickey up to halfway. Good carry. Trindle there to make the tackle with Ramian. Play to Moser. Passes left and field, centre field to Hunt. Gives a flat ball onto Semu, just held onto it. And then, was it Semu? Yes, it was. He's tackled 35 out. End of set. Ben Hunt from 35 out. Bombs. It'll come down 10 out. Caught by Sione Katoa. 10 from his own line. And he tackled there, but he defuses the bomb. And the Sharks now can set about the task of running the ball back up from the southern end. Ramian first carry, 15 from his own line and tackle. Played to Hines, gives to Mulitalo. Ronnie's listening in Johannesburg. He says it's Katoa playing both wings. Where's Ronaldo? Well, there he is. He had a run. And here's a penalty going to Brisbane.
0: Well, that's way back previous play. Someone's been taken out, maybe.
2: Now, what have we got there, Zane? Trying to work out what the penalty was for.
1: No, I can't work it out either, Q. I was following the ball.
2: Out of play.
0: So almost like a shepherd.
2: Right, okay. So Brisbane, off the benefit of that call, of 10 metres out and on the attack. Hunt gives it on to Gale. The debutant is taken down low by Beryl. Up top by Smith. Played. Given to the... Burn, should I say. Given to the right edge. And Preston Rickey loses it under a rib rattler from Trindle. What a great tackle. Got under his ribs. That is classic. Oh, the axe is smiling. Where's your old mate Trevor Gilmister? That was textbook rugby league rib rattler and ball lost.
0: Similar size, same execution as the axe. What a shot from the 5'8", Braden Trindle. It was a high pressure pass. Rickey on the burst and a much smaller Trindle hitting perfectly.
2: Well, that's a big play, for the Sharks.
0: Huge.
2: 22-12 they lead, 9.5 minutes to go. Have the contest in hand, but they're away from home, and the Premiers have just scored the last try, so that'll perhaps settle a nerve or two. Katoa to the 20, and now Burns up to the 30. Billy Burns will play it to Beryl. Beryl at dummy half, jumps out of dummy half, gives it on to McInnes. The veteran skipper's back out there for the Sharkies, and he's put on his back 11 metres, his own side of halfway. Beryl at dummy half, gives to Hazleton. Good run down the middle third. Give him 10 on a charge right to the middle of the park. Last play, Cronulla. Trindle with his right boot. It's a high and deep kick downfield. Caught right corner by Mariner. 10 from his own line for Brisbane, runs infield, meets the defence led by Calhoun. And the Bronx a dozen from the Caxton Street in goal. With only 9 minutes left, Cronulla lead the game by 22 points to 12. It's NRL Saturday on ABC Sport. Quentin Hull leading the team with Billy Moore and Zane Bojack at the cauldron. And the Premiers are staring down the barrel of an 8th straight defeat. Talty gets to the 30. Now given left, Ben Hunt gives it through the hands, but good three-man defence there. Hines along with Burns and also Hazleton on the tackle for Shibasaki, who was only on the 30. Now back down the middle third, Talty. He has a run. He's tackled 12 from halfway. Ben Hunt receives, has a little run, gets tackled, chucks an optimistic ball to the wing. It's the last, so it's cleaned up by Mariner. He has to boot it desperately downfield. Not a great kick. Kennedy was well placed, and the kick return from the Sharks fullback has them 8 from halfway. And the referee has to hold things up for a moment. Just to get things square, I think, with the play of the ball. Hines has a run. Sharks have got 8 minutes to go here to try and bank a 9th win. And, gee, you sort of try and work out the permutations of the 8. The Sharks have had all of their byes, so 8 wins, but the 6 extra points for 3 byes has them inside the 8. You more so look at wins that they'll be needing this 9th win.
0: Definitely, without a doubt. They should be able to ice it from here.
2: Down the middle third, to the right, McInnes gives to Hines. Little flat ball, and Burns almost got through. Nice tackle on the edge by Shibasaki. Blindside, Beryl at dummy half, passes to Hines. Chips for the in-goal area. It bounces, touch in goal. Out to the 20 for a 7 tackle set for the Broncos. With 7 minutes and change left, Cronulla Sutherland 22, Brisbane 12.
0: This is a big set of 6 here, 7 tackles. They've got to try and get into the backfield. Oh, and a penalty.
2: Sharks offside.
0: Wow, that's a touch finder here. So that should put them a bit over halfway. Good touch finder, right on halfway. So they're on the front foot. They'll have the field position cue. Whether they can take advantage of it is another thing.
2: Full time in the Super Netball. The Thunderbirds have won the title. It's all over there. Thunderbirds 61 have beaten the Melbourne Vixens 40. Here with that kick downfield, first carry, Shibasaki gets to the 40. Second carry, Talty, he's 35 out. Brisbane trailing by 10. Moser has a run, feeds it to Willison. Nice tackle, Hazleton. Lang Park faithful getting hopeful, though, with 20 metres out and on the attack. Moser, he's trying to have a little run and a scoop, but he runs into the tackle of Calhoun and Beryl. He'll play it. There's 6.5 to go. Sharks lead by 10. Hunt to the right, gives it on to Preston Rickey. He's met, though, by 4 Sharks defenders and held up. Still a dozen from the goal line. Played to Moser. Given right for Perrin. Runs at the line. Bullet pass to the edge. Brilliant delivery for Mariner. And on return from that life-threatening leg injury, Dean Mariner scores to keep the contest alive. But what a pass from Hayes Perrin.
0: Wow. He's done a few things tonight which have been exceptional. Actually, Hayes Perham, he obviously scored one, but that was Moser. And the thing about that was pretty awesome, Zeno, was he overcalled Ben Hunt. He overcalled Duffy down the left-hand side. He said, give me the ball. And he's taken it the short side, rolled all the dice, last tackle, and a double cutout, bullet pass through to the winger, Dean Mariner, who's looked very, very at home in his first game back in months. Well done, the Broncos. Where there's life, there is hope.
1: I know there's been a little while between drinks for Dean Mariner's try scoring, but I love how he did the bow and arrow just like Katoa. Whether that was a bit of a send-up of him.
2: Big kick this for Tom Duffy. Right wing touch, 25 out. He's hooked it across the face and has missed it. Two from three, so the margin is six in favour of Cronulla with 4 minutes and 50 seconds left in the game.
0: That was a wonderful bullet pass by Hayes Perham. It's a double cut out, foot off. Last tackle, rolled the dice, overcalled the halves. That was brave and well done.
1: And you know what the key was at two, Bill? He didn't just take it behind the line and pass it. He went into the line and then through the bullet pass. That takes a lot of courage when you're only, a bloke who gets a chance every now and again.
2: So Trindle kicks off for the Sharks. This is a big 4 minutes and 50 seconds in both teams' seasons. Tolte runs it back for the Broncos. Taken a dozen from the Caxton Street in goal. He holds the back of his head as if there was an illegal play in the tackle, and the referee has come to the party. Crusher tackle, penalty Bronx. This is a cheap 25 to 30 metres with the kick downfield.
0: Yeah, piggyback penalty out. That's exactly what the Bronx wanted on report by looks of it.
2: I think it's Cam McInnes, was it? There was a few in that tackle. Maybe Billy Burns who was in that tangle.
0: I think Billy Burns.
2: Maybe McInnes was the first contact, but anyway, the kick finds touch, 15 from halfway, 4 minutes 20. And Cronulla lead by six. Shibasaki taps and goes as a second football comes onto the field. Referee doesn't mind. They say, play with the one you got. Shibasaki does. Plays it to Moser. Give it to Tolte. Tolte runs to halfway. And now the touchy kicks the ball, that second ball, off the field. Bronx to halfway. Tolte plays it to Moser. Six the difference. Cronulla lead. NRL Saturday on ABC Sport. Willison down the middle third. He's caught 40 out. Plays it to Moser. Directed right to Hunt. Through the hands of Duffy. To the right edge. Oh, Perrin's pass it to Staggs. Is dropped. Picked up by the Sharks. Trindle's mopped up. Trindle's pumping the legs. Trindle runs 60 metres to seal the game for Cronulla.
0: Well done. The 5-8 for the Sharks. Picked up the scraps. They went down this western side of the field, the Bronx. And Hayes Perham is throwing it on to Staggs. It's probably a little bit hard. Staggs drops it. And they swoop on the ball. The Sharkies and Trindle, those old little pins of his, were pumping and he wasn't able to be run down. He just makes it, crosses the line. Great try by the Sharks. That's the end of the Broncos comeback.
2: Q well fans into aisles at Lang Park, Zeno, with 3 minutes 30 to go. 26-16 kick to come.
1: You know what? I'm a bit slow in the uptake, aren't I? Of course, we're paying tribute to Jai Arrow in July, so that's why we're getting all the bow and arrow try celebrations. And didn't he pull that one back there, the quiver, and boom, off it went. Braden Trindle, what a fantastic run. Those little legs, the former Caboolture Snake, he was running. He thought, oh, I'm going to get there. Ricky reaches out, can't get there, and he goes over Braden Trindle. Be a lot of friends and family here from up in Caboolture, and he would have loved every minute of that.
2: Don't even need to change trains from Milton to get to Caboolture Station. Same line.
0: Know? Yep, that's 100% right.
2: Yep.
0: 50 cents.
2: 50 cents, that's right. And
1: good on you, Bill. You're a public transport enthusiast. I like it.
0: Oh, I love it.
2: Eighth try of the season for Braden Trindle. And this is a really good win for the Sharks off the bye, having had that last start loss to the Roosters at the footy stadium before they had their third and final break of the season. And missing three big names tonight in Fenua, Blake, Nicara and Brayley as Hines from the sideline. Oh, I think that one kissed some upright as well as it goes over. And a little touch on the right, upright. Hines, what's he got now? 4 from 7. And Cronulla, they're going to win it. The Sharks lead 28-16 with 2.5 minutes to go.
0: Well, soul searching, I'm not sure. Denial, probably. Zeno can talk more about what he's been hearing in the press conferences, but from here, there's, for us, Zeno, I think mathematically, is it now impossible?
2: Well, it gets boring because the journos want Madge to call the season dead, but Madge won't call it dead until the maths isn't there. And really, it's just a power struggle between the Brisbane media and the Brisbane coach.
0: Yeah.
2: Which well, can get a bit tedious, but we just talk in football realism. This is a reigning premier that is going to go into round 19 with 5 wins and 11 losses and 8 losses on the skid.
1: And they need to win 8 of their last 8 to be any chance, which I think, given what Kiwi just said, is fanciful.
2: Yeah, they've lost 8 in a row. Anyway, short restart attempted by the Broncos. Well, it was affected, but they didn't get the ball back. And McInnes now has it for the Sharks. Cam McInnes, his final year as a Sharky before he heads to York in the Super League. And there's a lot of these guys we knew that was going to be a part of the story of the season. So many of them coming off contract, they're going elsewhere. But there's unfinished business for this mob that's been pretty close yes. the last few seasons under Craig Fitzgibbon. As here he is, McInnes on another carry, 22 metres out in centre field as he stopped. Plays the ball to Puru, passes right for Hines, steps off his right, passes back to Puru. Nice tackle, Willison cuts him down as they ran it on the last. It's a handover, there's 70 seconds left. And the Broncos are only 8 metres from their own line.
0: I thought they might actually try to go a field goal just to practice that in-game simulation for later in the season, but they rolled the dice and the Broncos were good enough to defend it.
2: They rarely do things with, you know, Cronulla is not going to be a team which you're going to walk away saying, wow, that was impressive, but they just get things done.
0: Well, they're patchy.
2: They're a footy team that gets things done with... Well, there's a few moments of brilliance here and there as they shift it to the left here, the Broncos. Duffy gives it out to Shibasaki's edge, but he's cut down by the tackle there of Burns and also Hines. Now, Tolte for Brisbane runs over halfway. The Bronx have got their 3rd and final bye coming up next week before they then go to Western Sydney Stadium to play the premiership leaders, the Panthers. Duffy with the bomb at the end of the set. It'll come down 20 metres out, and it's well caught by the hat-trick try-scoring Sione Katoa. They get a penalty as well, the Sharks. And we're inside the final 10 seconds, and the men from the Shire will return from the bye with a well-earned victory, and Brisbane's premiership defence slumps to a further deepening low. It's now 8 losses on the trot for the reigning champs. Game over. Cronulla Sutherland 28 beat Brisbane 16. 3 tries to Katoa. Kennedy and Trindle also scored. Hines kicked 4 from 7. While for the Broncos, Pakes, Perham and Mariner scored. Duffy kicked 2 from 3. Sharks led 10-6 at halftime. Got out to a 22-6 lead before Brisbane scored 2 in a row. It was 22-16 with only 5 minutes to go. But the Trindle mop-up of a loose ball and 60-metre scoot was the final and most telling try in the end. 28-16 Sharks, who are now 9-6 before they head home for a snooze or two in their own beds before coming back to these parts and heading up to the peninsula to play the Finns next Saturday.
0: Well, based on what we've seen in season 26, they'll need to improve on this performance to be able to rattle the Finns, especially at Dolphin Oval. But well done, the Sharkies. Bounced back from last... Sorry, they had a bye, but the week before that, they lost to the Sharks. So they lost to the Roosters. So that's a welcome return to the winner's circle. And for the Broncos, well, reasonable, but nowhere near good enough. And it was a ragtag team when you looked at it. There was a couple of debutants, a couple of injuries, missing obviously the origin players, and a couple of notables that their seasons have seemed to have finished early. But all in all, the Broncos were just off the pace, just a little bit clunky when they needed to be smooth. And then when you look at the players who were there in the campaign in 25, that's why they're a bit clunky.
2: Zaino, well, I thought you had your target there, and I think you do. Hayes Perham's just congratulating a few of the Sharks players, or is he brushed you, Zaino?
0: He had some good moments, Hayes Perham, the fullback.
2: Or maybe he's just finishing chatting to a few of the... here he comes. Now, of course, no one brushes the great Bojack, particularly when he's wearing his watermelon shorts.
1: I'm down here with Hayes Perham. Firstly, Hayes... wasn't your fault that the Bronx lost tonight, mate. You had a great game. What was it like getting the chance to wear that number one jersey for the Brisbane Broncos and getting your first try?
3: Yeah, I'm always very blessed to be... Yeah, I'm always very blessed to be in here, in the position I am, you know, to obviously come back from knee reco last year. It was a pretty dark time, but, you know, I've enjoyed every day coming out with these boys. I know we haven't, you know, got the results of the past, you know, a couple of months, but, you know, you wouldn't be able to tell that the way we turn up to training. You know, we turn up with a smile and we fucking have a crack every single day that we're in. So I couldn't, you know, give it up to these boys anymore.
1: There's no doubt the intensity's been there, the want to win's been there, and the last 2 weeks,

0: just haven't been able to get the W. What do you reckon the reason is?
1: Oh, I couldn't say that, mate. Like I said, we turn up to training every day. I think it's obvious that, you know, we come out here, especially these last 2 weeks, and we have a real crack. The intensity's there, the physicality's there. Sometimes, you know, the ball just doesn't roll our way, and we know we had a couple tough positions there. So, you know, I like I said, bro, like sometimes it doesn't go your way, and I guess tonight was one of those nights, but we can't really fight our effort either way.
0: What about Tom Duffy? I know that, you know, he's a young bloke who's getting a chance like yourself in first grade. What do you think of his performance tonight?
1: Oh, he's been amazing. You know, the way he stepped up into that jersey, he's, you know, filled some big names who have been that jersey, so I couldn't give it up to him anymore. I've seen the way that he works every day, how clinical he is, and the mentality he brings in the training, and it translates out here every game, though, so, yeah, it's really good to see him play well.
0: All right, well, the mathematics are simple. You have to win your last 8 games. You still give the club any chance?
1: For sure. You know, the way that we turn up every day, it's going to turn soon, and I know it will. And we're a team that can definitely fucking get these 8 wins in a row.
0: All right, well, look, I really appreciate you chatting to us, Hayes, and, yeah, best of luck when the Broncos do battle again after the bye.
1: Cheers, thank you. Apologise for the language too, brother, sorry.
2: Oh, thank you, Hayes. You saved me. But, yes, we realise in the emotion of the moment, but... thanks for realising, and thanks for your correction of your faux pas. 28-16, the Sharks over the Broncos. 9-6, the Sharkies. They're up to fifth, Zeno, on the live ladder.
0: They're up to fifth, and this man was one of the players pretty much orchestrating everything for the Sharkies tonight. Those little legs got you over the line there as well, Braden Trindle. How happy are you with that win?
3: Nah, very happy. As you said, legs are getting very tired. Yeah, they're quite small, these little things, but I was happy to get the 2 points. I thought our forwards set a really good platform, and I thought our spine combined really well tonight.
0: Tell us about your relationship with Nico. He's currently being interviewed by the host broadcaster. It looks like you've taken more leadership over the last 12 months. Do you think that's freed him up to just be the running player that we know he can be?
3: Yeah, I think that's his best attribute to his game, is his running game and playing a bit off the cuff. So, as it kind of has happened over the last year or so, I've kind of took a bit more control, and it just frees him up a bit more, which is good.
0: What about Sione Katoa tonight? Not only was he putting the ball down over the goal line, but he was also running through the middle. He came up some great plays for you guys.
3: Yeah, no, he's massive. He's massive inclusion in our team, Sione, and he does it every week for us, so we're really happy to have him on our side.
0: Where do you think you need to improve just to get that one step further, Braden? I mean, we mentioned you're up to fifth now with that 9th win. You've been in preliminary finals the last couple of years. What have you got to get better in the last 8 weeks of this competition to get yourself into a better position to contend for the title?
3: Yeah, I think our discipline's letting us down, as you saw in the second half. The Broncos came back a bit because of our discipline and our little off-the-cuff plays with 7 tackle kicks and things like that. So we've cleaned that up. I think we'll go a long way.
0: All right. Well, look, really appreciate watching you. We get the chance to do it again next week because you come back into Brisbane. You'd like that, wouldn't you, as a Brizzy boy, Caboolture boy?
3: Yeah, it's good. The weather's a bit better than Sydney at the moment, so happy to come back next week.
0: All right, see you at Redcliffe next week. Thanks for chatting to us, Braden.
3: Thank you, see you there.
2: Braden Trindle with Zane Bojack, Sharks 9-6, and boy, that's got a bit of taste about it next Saturday at 3 o'clock up at the traditional home of the high-flying Dolphins at Redcliffe at Dolphin Oval. That's their next assignment. Broncos have got the bye. Before that 5-11 record, 5-win, 11-loss record, an 8-game losing streak gets tested by going to Western Sydney Stadium to play Penrith.
4: That doesn't get any easier. Obviously, from there, they're off to Townsville as well. So, yeah, their backs are to the wall. They'll have all their troops back. Hopefully, a few may come back from injury as well. But, yeah, the season just goes from one level of horror to the next, and they just can't seem to get their way out of it.
2: Zeno, got another guest in the nick of time.
0: Yeah, nick of time, catch and kill, mate. He's got a lot more hair than the last bloke I spoke to in Braden Trindle. He's got those flowing locks. Nico Hines, how good is it to get a win up here?
5: Yeah, it is. Obviously, there's patches that we can be better in, but it's always nice playing here at Suncorp. One of the best stadiums in the world, so, yeah, it's a really good performance.
0: What have you got to do to be a little bit better? I just asked Braden, and he thinks it's, you know, fifth tackle options, trying to be a little bit better with the ball. You did drop a lot of ball tonight. Is there a reason for that? Because I thought it was perfect conditions.
5: Yeah, look, maybe overplaying a hand a bit, possibly. We just got to get ourselves in the right position to make it uncomfortable for the other team. And in moments we did that, in moments we didn't. So it's just about staying consistent now and doing it for the full 80.
0: I know everyone's talked about the Broncos being weakened, but you guys didn't have Adam Fanua.

0: Toby Rudolph's out, Brad Newelly's still out, so we're missing a fair chunk too. And just really proud of the boys to who pulled the Sharks jersey on for probably the first time this year in Tuku Hautapua, and he came on and did a really good job. So, yeah, it's always hard to not have your first cast players, but a really good club is built off next man up mentalities and having a really good squad. You can't win a competition without a healthy squad and a good squad from 1 to 30.
1: I know you're playing two games in a row in Brisbane. You're going back to Sydney. Would you have liked to have stayed up here in camp?
0: I actually would have. I love the sunny coast. It's a second home for me. So, yeah, it would have been nice to get up there, but got to get home to the fams and, go and spend some time back in the Shire.
1: What are you going to do on Wednesday night? You going to watch the match?
0: Yeah, I'll watch it for sure and support my teammates. Really proud of my teammates. And regardless of what jerseys they put on, it's a really proud moment for the club.
1: All right. Well, it's always a pleasure chatting to you, Nico. Congratulations on the performance tonight and well done on 9 wins for the season.
0: Thank you very much. Ta.
2: Sharks halfback and former Dally M medalist Nico Hines with Zane Bozak as we wrap things up on this NRL Saturday on ABC Sports. Stick around. We'll get Billy's votes and plenty more to come. Cronulla winning here 28-16. Earlier it was St George Illawarra 24, West Tigers 10. And we'll get the wrap from Cogra. Your texts continue to be welcome on 0467 920 222. Just before Billy's wrap, though, it is a busy night of sports, so let's get around the grounds. Repeating earlier in the Super Netball, the Adelaide Thunderbirds are the champions. They defeated the Melbourne Vixens in the grand final 61-40. As far as the rugby's concerned, there's still about 21 minutes of playing time at the Sydney Football Stadium. A high-scoring, entertaining affair there. Ireland has returned to the lead against Australia. You can hear that call on ABC Listen on the Sports Extra button. Things work well. We might even be able to pick up the closing stages of that right here. But it's Ireland 33, Australia 31. Approaching the hour mark, Ireland 33, Australia 31. It's live right now on ABC Listen on the Sports Extra button. In the third round of Wimbledon, Alex de Minaur's dropped the second set of his match against the American Zach Schwader. De Minaur won the first set 6-2, but Schwader, the American, claiming the second set with a break in the 12th game, 7-5. So it's a set apiece there at SW19. And in the AFL, three-quarter time, Carlton has a 14-point lead over Richmond. The Blues, 9-10-64, lead the Tigers 7-8-50. Okay, Billy, 28-16 for Cronulla. They're 9-6. They've got the Dolphins, as we spoke about, next week here. So you sort of look, yeah, their ladder position's good, but that's aided by the fact that they have had all of their buys, so they've got the six cheap points, and you know it always takes a little bit of interpretation. You know, that's why you look at the wins column. So those 9 wins sort of has them behind, like, Penrith 13 wins, Warriors, Roosters, Dolphins 10 wins, Knights 10 wins. So important in that they've got, you know, I think when you level things out, they're sort of two-thirds the way down the eight at the moment, maybe a little bit lower than fifth as it stands, if you want to try and weight all the buy points, which can give you a migraine. But
3: I can easily find 6 teams in front of them, you're right.
2: Yeah.
3: And
2: but they're pretty well nuzzled into the eight, and that was an important win when you've got the likes of, you know, the Cowboys who have, you know, they've got 9 wins. The Bunnies have had their 3 buys and they've only got 8 wins.
3: Yeah,
2: and Doggies have had their 3 buys and they've only got 7 wins trying to chase a late spot.
3: And you can see Melbourne's probably the other one that's really chasing for that spot.
2: Warriors 3 buys, 10 wins. Roosters 3 buys, 10 wins.
3: So the key thing with the 8 is they're sitting right now in 8th spot.
2: Well, they're up to 5th now on the live ladder.
3: On the live ladder?
2: Yeah.
3: Well, it's the ones who can push them out of the 8. And I'm looking at the sides before the start of the round. You look at Cowboys, Dogs, Melbourne are 3 sides that could jump into the bottom part of the 8 and push someone out. So that's what you're staying in front of. So that performance tonight, I don't think at the pointy edge of the season is good enough to put them in the 8. So those chasing 3, it's a real battle there. So they need to improve what we saw. There were some wonderful performances out there.
2: I will say this, though. I mean, you sort of... We are almost at the end of the second third of the season.
3: Correct.
2: You just take 2 points during the origin period. So we have pre-origin, origin, and then post-origin, i.e. the run to the finals.
3: Yep.
2: I don't think Craig Fitzgibbon's

0: going to be unhappy at all with that tonight.
1: No, but...
0: Just get the job done. You know? Come to Brisbane, beat the Premiers.
1: In front of 39,000 people.
0: Yeah.
1: You need to win ugly. And while that wasn't ugly, there was moments in that game where you thought, they've got Brisbane on toast here, and they let them back in because of their ball control. Completed it at just over 70%. That's what I mean. You've got to get that up. If you do 70% against Penrith, against the Warriors, against the Finns, if you give them the ball, they will cut you to pieces.
0: And just an interesting question too, and hopefully he has a blinder here on Wednesday night, but you know, you get the feeling that Blake Brayley is so important to this team.
1: Yes.
0: He's the one that takes them from being very competitive, very solid, to being a chance to threaten the really good teams.
1: Well, if you remember in this house last week, we called one of the best games I've done.
0: The Dolphins-Warriors game.
1: In my career, that's up there, top three we've ever called. And we remarked on, and we saw it happen, the roll of the two nines.
0: Wade Egan and Jeremy Marshall-King, yeah.
1: How important. You need a good nine. Brisbane at the moment are struggling. They're not getting any penetration in cutting up from the dummy half. If you start to get a defensive line that is cut up by the hooker, the dummy half, what it does, it causes the defensive line to collapse in and it goes to chaos. Brisbane at the moment, they're trying to get people on the outside and they're high-pressure passes, they make mistakes. We saw that tonight, a few drop balls. So, a good nine is important, and Brayley, well, that's why he's playing Origin, because he's very, very good.
0: Now, did Zane sway you with the votes? I mean, an hour into the game, Sione Katoa has scored three tries and he's trying to get you, Billy Moore, to give three votes to a winger. So
1: I'm independent.
0: Do your thing.
1: I will do my thing.
0: And let us know who got the 3-2-1.
1: I've actually gone 3 to Nicho Hynes. So thanks, Zano. You were close. But I just think that when it mattered in certain sections of the game, he was the controlling influence. We talked about his run game. He ran for over 100 metres, two try assists. If they're going to... They've finished the season. They've played in preliminary finals, the Sharks. They're going to go one step further. He's got to get, the man of the matches in those big games. Him and Trindle are the key ingredients. And you remarked on it that it looks so much better when Trindle kicks, Hynes runs. Sounds simple, but that's what... He's a natural ball runner, and he's sweet. He's very good at evading tackles.
0: He's a big guy too.
1: Like, yeah, and he's got a bit of toe. So when he plays well, the team goes well. I gave 2 to Sione Katoa. His name whispered around the ground. 3 tries, 18 carries.
0: Zano's just ready to cheer for him in a Cowboys jersey. That's why he's sort of pumping up his value. he's going to be a loss for the Sharks.
1: And you think about it, he's going to go up to a club which has got plenty of strikeout wide. So he's going to be fighting for a jersey. He had 2 line breaks, 2 tackle breaks. I gave 1 point to the man that goes to the same hairdresser as you, Tommy Hazelton.
0: 16. It's a good look, isn't it?
1: Yeah. Well, there's a few out there, as you said. A few eggs.
0: I'm more Will Kennedy's sort of structure than Tom Hazelton's structure, though. And there's a few. So what have we had? Kennedy with the shaved head, Trindle, Hazelton. Puru as well.
1: Well, just quickly on his numbers, he had 16 carries for 150 metres, 65 post contact, 26 tackles, no misses. For a big guy, that was important that he was able to balance his game, and his energy at the end was as good as the start. He's a bit of an unsung hero. There was talk a couple of years ago of potentially being an Origin player. He's not far off that calibre. He's a good player. And again, you need big guys to win big games. So for them to continue to climb the ladder and stay in the 8, someone like him is important.
0: 3 to Hynes, 2 to Katoa, 1 to Hazelton from Billy Moore with the votes on Cronulla's 28 points to 16 victory. 0467920222 is the text message number. Graham from Yamba says, "G'day team, this will be the best battle for the top 8 ever. Manly for mine, with their best team on paddock, is the dark horse."
1: Agreed. Yeah,
0: not such a bad point.
1: That's what I love. That's a really good point he makes. This run into the finals, as I said, this side here, you said the bottom probably portion of the eight. And you've got the chasing pack, which has got Melbourne in it. It's got the dogs in it. They're chasing to get in there. And then you've got sitting above it, obviously, Penrith

0: have lost their last two, but you know they sit there. And then what we saw here last week, well, if the Finns and the Wahs aren't contenders, well, knock me out, because they were outstanding.
1: Do we want to sift through anything more from the Broncos before we get to the wrap from Cogra? I mean, we live in the town. It just gets peppered. They're a huge club. It is a huge story. This is a reigning premier that has now lost eight in a row. Eight in a row. So that record for worst losing streak as reigning premier is now extended. It's something that the Broncos had already held. So no Reynolds, no Mem, no Gajewski, no Talfa, no Jensen. And the Origin crew of Walsh and Haas. But yet again during the week, we get a story of a young player in Josiah Carapani who, you know, doesn't realise that he's got a privileged position as a professional footballer, and you can't do dumb things by putting people's lives at risk by driving unregistered vehicles and driving when, you know, when you're not allowed to have any blood alcohol in your system, you know. That's a two-timer for him as well.
0: That's a key. Well, there's a few keys there, but the fact it's a second offence. You know, inside the year, isn't it?
1: Yep.
0: Wow. So, life's about learns. Well, make sure you do as I said and learn.
1: Yeah, so that's, I mean, that's sort of, well, I mean, what do you feel about the place?
0: Well, it's hard to get a form line on the fact that, yes, they're the reigning premiers and had this amazing run last year.
1: There is no grey area with this club, can I say that?
0: Well,
1: last year, lightning in a bottle, unbelievable. Mm. And we see them every week. And probably thought, oh, wow, we didn't expect them to go all the way and win it last year. But they did. But you don't expect them to be in the bottom four.
0: Well, 100%. To go from the top of the tree to not the bottom, but near bottom, that's the storyline. And because it's the biggest team in town, the microscope's on them. But, you know, I'm one of those perennial positive people. What a great opportunity for the Finns to say, hey, wait on, just remember, this is our town too. I think that's a great story for them. So in the middle of the chaos, when Rome's burning, they go, wait on, we're still here, don't forget us. And that's, I think, a great thing from the boys from the peninsula. Yep. This is cometh the hour, cometh the men. This is your chance to shine, and everyone to realise going forward in the history books of rugby league in this town that this might be the year where people go, wait on, there is definitely, not a rumour, there's a definite crystallisation of another great power team.
1: Billy Moore with you on NRL Saturday on ABC Sport. Just before we get the wrap from Cogra, scoreline in that rugby international. So I mentioned Ireland went ahead. That try got taken off them by the TMO. So the Wallabies lead. There's 14 minutes to go there at the footy stadium. Australia 31, lead Ireland 26. Call available on ABC Listen. But if it gets tight and we've got time, we might even be able to catch the end of that one. Before that, though, let's get the wrap from Cogra. West Tigers fans, they must think the first 6 weeks of the season feels like a decade ago.
0: Yes, that's a good point.
1: Those rose-coloured glasses have been obliterated.
0: Yes.
1: When there were so many thoughts of what may be for Benji's boys in 2026. Well, today, the Dragons were too good. How did it happen, Andrew Moore and Luke Lewis?
2: Yes, victory for St George Illawarra at last. Number two on the year, 24 points to 10. They led 6-4 at halftime. And up until about 11 minutes to go, West Tigers led 10 points to 6. And honestly, it looked like we could be here for another week and the Dragons wouldn't score. But then, wouldn't you know it, they scored 3 tries in 7 minutes in that last 10. Val Holmes getting 2 of them, and the Dragons win 24 points to 10. Other tries to Tyrell Sloan in the first half, who was then injured. McFeeney scored a try. Matthew Feeney in the 77th minute. Val Holmes 4 from 5. And for the West Tigers, both tries scored by their halfback Adam Dewey in the 9th and 48th minute. He missed with his only shot, Jock Madden, 1 from 1. And in the end, Luke Lewis, a much-deserved victory for the bottom-of-the-table Dragons.
3: Yeah, absolutely. Right from the kickoff, they were making good metres. They were getting good field position. They just couldn't convert the field position into points. But at the end of the day, I think the better team won. They held in there. They went into halftime up by 2, which

0: was a big plus for them, and I think that gave them a little bit of confidence. But I'm with you. I didn't think they were going to get across the line again, but all of a sudden they just had a little bit of a bit of flourish. They got a couple of opportunities, and Val Holmes moved to the wing. I think that was the key for him. Like, he looked really good. He done a lot of work out of the back end. He finished off some great tries. And you know the thing, he doesn't overthink his game. He just gets heavily involved because he knows he's a winger and that's what he has to do for these forwards. So I like him in that wing position.
1: Michael Carrianis. It's a great night for the Dragons. They're going to be celebrating that. They're going to feel good for the remains of the weekend into next week.
2: Yeah, no doubt. And they deserved it. They were clearly the better side tonight. There was probably a period in that second half, probably in the start of that second half, they just didn't come out as well as they did in that opening 40 minutes. But aside from that, I thought it was a clear dominant win by the Dragons.
1: It was, and on the other end of the scale, MC, clearly disappointment amongst the West Tigers players after the game.
2: That's me, season done for the West Tigers. I said that leading into this game. If they didn't win today, I don't think they can play finals footy, and the injuries have just hurt them to their key players. But I think season done and dusted, another year where the Tigers don't play finals footy.
1: Yeah, well, they came into the game in 12th position, 18 points, so they're a fair way out of the top eight. And it's one of those situations, Louis, where it's mathematically possible for them, but it does seem unlikely.
0: Yeah, I can't say they're going to make it. I know mathematically they can, but they haven't got the team, and there are too many injuries for them, so I'm saying they're out as well.
1: All right, thank you, Michael Carrianis. Thank you to Luke Lewis. See you tomorrow at Western Sydney Stadium. So in the end, it's St George Illawarra winning by 24 points to 10 in the ABC Player of the Year points queue. Three to Valentine Holmes, the Dragons centre, who played mostly on the wing tonight. 2 points to West Tigers halfback Adam Dewey, and 1 point to the Dragons Loco Junior Pacifica Tonga.
3: Thank you, Andrew. So tough result for the Tigers, but it's been a tough year for Dragons fans as well. And just having a look at their next assignments. Well, St George Illawarra's got the bye next week before they go to New Zealand to play the Warriors post Origin 3.
4: Tough.
3: Oh, no, sorry. Next week is post Origin 3. My apologies. So the post Origin 3 bye for St George Illawarra. And the Tigers. Why can't I see them on my draw here? I print out a copy of the draw each year, and I've just realised that my printout sort of has it's missing the first couple of games of next week right at the top, at the start of round 19. So, Billy.
4: So, Tigers go to the Warriors?
3: They got the Waz.
4: Yeah.
3: Yeah, okay. It's a Friday game. That's why I knew that would get me at one point this season in my scrapbook. The see up there, there's just a little bit which.
4: Oh, like, yeah, a little chink in the armour. I'll tell you what, it's very strong armour too.
3: Well,
4: very few chinks in your game, mate.
3: Okay. Now, look, rugby test, 9 minutes to go. Australia 31, Ireland 26. I'm going to keep an eye on that while I also probe you. Late on this Saturday night, ladies and gentlemen, it's Billy Moore's. Oh, we might get you on at some point before Wednesday night. But come on, here we go. Decider, Lang Park, Queensland dominant for, let's say, 140 minutes of the 160. Mm-hmm. Yet it's one all, and it all comes down to this.
4: Stage is set. The curtain's about to be drawn on what will be an absolute thriller. We know this atmosphere is as good as you get in world sport. It's that upper echelon, great venue for it. There's been so much feeling and passion involved, and there's two great sides going to be rolled out.
3: Two questions. Can Queensland play as well or better again?
4: Yes.
3: Can New South Wales play as badly?
4: No.
3: Okay. So you think the Blues will be better?
4: Yes, but so will we.
3: Why? Why would New South Wales be better?
4: Because I think the senior players will look at themselves and realise we are the only solution because we are the problem. And this will be Laurie's last hurrah, I think, very confident. And I think they'll want to send him out a winner rather than let one of the greatest players of all time for the New South Wales Blues fade out amidst an absolute torrent of scathing criticism from people who you go, give the guy a break. he's not the one dropping the ball. I know there's a few selection issues, which you go, well, mate, you have got something to do with that, Laurie, but...

0: I think it's been, he's had the proverbial kicked out of him. And I'm disappointed that a guy that I admired and one of the best players I played against, I don't think he deserves to go out that way. So that's why I reckon the senior players and a couple of players, notables like a Paul Gallen, you know, and a few other guys, Benny Elias and those guys, they've come out and basically told the senior players, hey, put up or shut up, stand up for Laurie, put your best foot forward. And I think that stuff carries weight. So that's why I think they'll be better, because they're some of the best players in the world. They just haven't gelled. Now, I'll say this, and I've never done it before. We're going to win 13 plus. All that won't matter.
1: Why?
0: We are good. We are good.
1: It's a pretty good footy team, the Queensland team, isn't it?
0: And you know our most pivotal person in the whole equation sits in the box.
1: Billy Slater.
0: Outstanding. Outstanding.
1: What makes him such a good Origin coach in your mind?
0: Never leaves one thing to chance. Works. Great habits. What he did as a player, it's transferred to a coach. If he wins this, it's four wins.
1: Four out of five.
0: Out of five. And I just think he outworks any other coach that could possibly come up against him. And he reacts well. He surrounds himself with the right people. And I'll go back to the very first press conference Billy Slater gave when he got the job. And I thought that personified and sort of, in a sense, set a standard where he goes, I know I haven't coached NRL. I know people say that's going to make this job so much harder for me, but I don't believe it is, because I'm going to listen to the people I respect. I'm going to ask opinions from people that I know more than I do at this point of the journey, but it comes down to my decision final. I take full responsibility for what happens, and he signed himself up from that moment forward to make sure he never leaves any stone unturned.
1: So that's your maroon corner. The blue corner for me, and as someone hoping from a New South Wales perspective that there might be an upset. You know the guy that needs to say, it's my time. I'm the guy.
0: Cleary?
1: The guy that has to think, if I want to be regarded among the upper echelon, I need to go and watch some old tapes of the way that one Walter Lewis used to say, I don't care if we're not as good. I'm better than you lot, and I'm going to win the game for you.
0: Yes.
1: Is Nathan Cleary that good?
0: Well,
1: we've seen at times in club football, but also is the New South Wales squad. I mean, you know the way that Wally would jut and they would rally behind him.
0: Yeah.
1: There are so many big players and footy has moved on, but we know if one end Cleary gets in a mood, he has swung big games in all but this. We know he's got it in him. We know, and the Blues won a game three here a couple of years ago with similar personnel. But do you reckon that those players for New South Wales can say, right on, Nathan, you show us the way? Do you reckon Nathan's ready to say, I'm wanting to show you the way here? Because if the general, like those troops around him are still outstanding.
0: They are great.
1: And what makes Queensland good? Because everyone knows their job.
0: Everyone does their job. Everyone knows their
1: job. Everyone's told their job. They be it humble, be it, oh, this is not club football. Mm. I don't care what my role is. This is my job for Queensland.
0: And no.
1: Maybe, if, you know, shout me down if you don't think it's right. But we all know that if Nathan Cleary says, I am going to drive this football team today. We've seen what that can look like.
0: Well, there's no doubt that if Nathan Cleary puts his hand up and grabs the game by the scruff of the neck, that we've seen what he's done in clubland. If he wants to go to the upper echelon, and probably even in the conversation where you start to go, well, he's a guaranteed Hall of Famer. But if you want to start to throw him into the mix for immortal status, he needs to do a Lewis-like domination of an Origin game. Now, I'll go back to one thing. I always compared Wally Lewis to Michael Jordan. And this is where it comes down to. Michael Jordan missed as many clutch shots as he made, but he never stopped asking for the ball. Give it to me now. Mm. Give me under pressure. That's what Wally did. Wally said when it mattered the most on the biggest stage, and he said, out of the way, give it to me now. I'll run this.

0: show, you follow me, and I'll lead you to the promised land. Now, if Nathan Cleary does that, New South Wales can win. And I would fear a New South Wales side that has that spearhead behind him.
1: And that's the question I have. Is it in the Blues' DNA to structure up a decider and say, righto, mate, you're the guy. Be the guy.
0: Well, all I can say is if Billy Slater was coaching it, yes, they would do it that way because you play to your strengths.
1: Mm. By the way, Ireland has scored a late try in the rugby and has kicked a conversion. And among the sold-out crowd at the football stadium in Sydney, those in the emerald green are joyous because Ireland lead 33-31. And there's only a couple of minutes left in that test match. Perhaps we won't get the end before we have to go to the news and wrap things up. But it's available on ABC Listen if you want to hear it. Yeah, it's a bit touch and go for us to take you there. But if you do want to hear it, ABC Listen and the Sport Extra button. 2.5 minutes to go. Ireland 33, Australia 31.
0: Question without notice. Mm-hmm. Who do you fear most of all in the Queensland team?
1: There's 50,000 of them. There's 50,000 of them.
0: Yeah.
1: The house.
0: The house is very special, isn't it? It does lift. It brings out the best in everyone, especially Queenslanders. I know when you talk to some of the great New South Wales players, like a Paul Gallen, they loved to come here because they knew they were going to get hated, and it lifted them. Yeah, so that's...
1: Well, you can't look at, you know, oh, I disrespect Ponga by talking about by Tabu Wafido. I disrespect Walker by talking about Grant. I disrespect Munster by, you know, not talking about even the bravado or the reliability of a Capewell or a Toyer to make the tackle to, you know, when, you know.
0: That is the most.
1: Yep. But the thing is, not only have all of those guys do all of those things, you know, there are the hordes at the Coliseum so often give the thumbs up. We live in this place.
0: Mm.
1: We know how its organs work. Mm. You've had the privilege of playing in this place,
0: mm.
1: not in this current form, but you know what it's like.
0: Yep.
1: New South Wales have got to win the game twice on Wednesday. They've got to beat Queensland and they've got to beat the house too.
0: Yeah, the house keeps asking things of Queensland and the Queensland players keep responding. It lifts. It keeps lifting. Keeps lifting. As I've always said, when you come out here in a maroon jersey, you don't run out, you float.
1: Because
0: you get carried by that passion.
1: Wrapping things up here, Sharks have beaten the Broncos, if you're just tuning in, 28 points to 16 was the scoreline. St. George Illawarra earlier today, too good for the West Tigers, 24 points to 10. In the AFL, getting late on at the MCG, Carlton lead Richmond by 15 points. The Blues 10-14-74 to the Tigers 8-11-59. Congrats to the Adelaide Thunderbirds who beat the Melbourne Vixens in the netball final 61-40. And Alex Di Minore is up a break in the third set of his third round match against the American Zachary Schwader. He won the first set 6-2, dropped the second set 7-5, but Di Minore leads 4-2 in the third set. Wallabies have got the ball with, you know, the 80th minute just ticking up here. So if they score in the last gasp, they win the game. But if they drop the ball or make a mistake here, the Wallabies Ireland are going to win it. And we've got 1 minute before the news. And we're going to do our best to... Oh, penalty's gone to the Wallabies here. They might be able to kick 3 points from 40 metres out. It's a two-point margin. What do they do here? Do they go for touch? Oh, Harry Wilson's having a look, saying, can you kick it? Can you kick it?
0: Tough kick.
1: Ooh. They didn't roll away at the breakdown, and the kick's about 5 metres in from touch and 38 metres out in the right.
0: It's a monster kick.
1: But 3 points gets the Wallabies the win, and... What are they going to do? Oh, tick, tick. I've got about 20 seconds before the news. There's a big conversation between the captain and Donaldson. He's going for the 3 points to win it. We're about to wrap up. Get on ABC Listen
0: quick.
1: And Sports Extra to hear this kick with Donaldson to try and kick the Wallabies to victory. Thanks for your company on this NRL Saturday night. Of course, Andrew and the team back with you tomorrow.
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0: Well, we live in an age of incredible fullbacks in rugby league, and it seems like no matter which era you want to look at, there have always been great fullbacks in Australian footy. I'm not sure there have been too many better or tougher than Gary Jack. He played his whole career with the Balmain Tigers in first grade. Actually, that's not true. He came from Wollongong straight into Western Suburbs, but snapped up by the Tigers at a very early age, where he became a great player for New South Wales in State of Origin and also for Australia in International Rugby League. I've had the pleasure of working with Jimmy Jack way back when as my co-commentator for a year, but probably better known for his footy stuff. He's got a book out called Jumping Jack, Gary Jack, written with the help of Adam Hawes, and it is a very interesting tale. He's on the line. Hello, Jimmy. How are you going?
1: G'day, mate. How are you? It's great to talk to you. It's great. Thank you, Andrew, for that great introduction. That's probably the best you've ever given me in 30 years.
0: Well, I feel like now you've got a book out and you're an author, I've got to suck up a little bit more.
1: Well, yeah, I'm smarter than what I look, put it that way.
0: Well, we can debate that as we go along. You're smart enough to get Peter Volandis to write you forward, though, Jimmy. How did that relationship between you and Peter Volandis come about?
1: That's a very good question, mate. Look, I grew up with Peter. He's from Wollongong, and just by chance, you know, life's funny how it works out. His best mate when he was a young fella was a guy called Ian Millwood, and who's Bobby Millwood's son, and he lived right next door to my pop.
0: Yeah, right.
1: So of a Friday night, I'd always go and see my pop when I was about, you know, from when I was born. And Peter, when he got to about 10, he was over there. They'd have like a bit of a trot guide, which is they put their money on for the horses at Harold Park that night. Peter would always be there of a Thursday night. Sorry, Friday night, putting his 20 cents in and putting his tips and talking to my pop. And the beautiful thing of it was that he would turn up and pop would talk about his footy days, because he played back here in Wollongong back with Mount Keir in the 1920s. And Peter's love of rugby league and his love of horse racing actually started from being in my pop's presence. And I would go along and I'd be there too, and I'd listen to pop stories as well. And we've been mates ever since. You know, we did play together under 18s.
0: Yeah, right.
1: He was a very good player. He's a very good sprinter, actually, Peter. He was maybe a state sprinter as a rugby league player. He was a very good. He's a back rower, so we just sort of not all the time. We sort of kept in touch, and that's how we first met. You know, it's incredible. And Peter often says that Jimmy Porter was inspiration in his love of horse racing and rugby leagues, and now he's the chairman. It's fantastic.
0: Yeah, no, great story. Now, in terms of your book, I've only had it in my possession for a few days, and it was a confronting start. Chapter one, The Day I Died. And I guess this is something you and I have in common, Jimmy, probably not something we want to be joyful about, apart from the fact that we're still here having this conversation. But take us back to that day. It was January, wasn't it, in 2021?
1: Well, I went to train. I've done jiu-jitsu for about 20 years. At Castle Hill, I just went to training, just warming up with the rest of the guys, and I just collapsed. And little did I know that I'd suffered a cardiac arrest on the training mat. And luckily that I had people around me, that Simon, who'd never done it, Simon Farnsworth, who was a head instructor, he jumped straight away and started giving me CPR. We called the paramedics, and they turned up about probably 10 minutes later, but he gave me that CPR for 10 minutes, and that's what kept... It kept the blood going to my brain. I didn't wake up or anything. Like I was dead for 10 minutes. But the fact that he did CPR kept the blood going to my brain. And then when the paramedics got there, they tried to revive me. But if not for Simon, I wouldn't be. So, you know, that's how it all came about. And I'm very lucky to be here, mate.
0: Did it change your perspective in life in any way when you got through the other side?
1: I was a lot more emotional than what I was before.
0: Yes.
1: I wanted to come home to Wollongong once I sort of recovered, got out of hospital. I just felt I didn't want to stay in Sydney. I just wanted to come home. But obviously a lot more emotional too, with just anything. I'd sort of start crying and that sort of stuff. And I recovered, and I don't think I suffered any mental effects from it. Or Donna probably wouldn't agree with that, but I got through.
0: They were committed well before this.
1: They were committed. They were already there. They were already ingrained. So that was it. And I was just so lucky that when I had my cardiac arrest.

0: And then you find out that 33,000 people in Australia have cardiac arrest, and less than 10% survive. That's the most scaring statistic of all. And I said, really? Only less than 10% survive? I said, wow. Look, and yeah, and I did when I wasn't with us. I was in a dark room and I was looking down at myself, and I had this vision of myself falling over and trying to get up, and I kept falling over and falling over. And I said, I can't stay here. I have to get out of this room. I can't. That's all I kept saying. Like, I have to get out. I have to get out. It's amazing how you, and I was just watching myself with this light, looking at myself. That's all I can remember, Andrew. So, yeah, pretty scary days, but we got through.
1: Well, thank goodness for that. Goodness. Now, the book itself, so you cover that first up, and then we hear about your career and your nickname and coach blow-ups, all that sort of thing, and some of the exciting and dramatic times in your playing career. I notice it's 61 chapters. This is like James Pattinson-esque. How did you decide on a format of, it's almost like short and sharp hits.
0: Yeah, they are. Exactly what they are. They're short and sharp hits. Some chapters are a couple of pages or one page. Some chapters are half a dozen pages. You know, it's an easy read. That's the beauty of it. There's lots and lots of, you know, chapters there. Lots and lots of stuff happened in my career. That's not until you sit down and go, I did this, or that happened there. What about this? What about Balmain, New South Wales, Australia? You go kangaroo tours. You go, oh well, there's a fair bit there. So it's an easy read, and it's back cover to cover footy. So people, if they love their footy, they'll really enjoy reading.
1: Well, one chapter I went straight to. Back on Friday night at the Sydney Football Stadium, I was sitting down having to a shared mate of ours, Stephen Blocker Roach, and I went straight to chapter 4, Growing Up with Blocker, because you're both from Wollongong, and you start, Steve Roach and I played 162 first grade games together at Balmain between 1982 and 1992. That's the most of any partnership in Tigers history. We also played together in many State of Origin games for New South Wales and Test matches for Australia, all up. We're alongside each other for an incredible 211 games at the top level. Not bad for a couple of boys from Fig Tree and Mount St. Thomas. It is extraordinary tale, because you're two very different characters and obviously played two very different positions. And, you know, he's mad as a cut snake, or used to be. What's your favourite Blocker story?
0: Oh, look, we used to go to the toll. When they pay 40 cents for a toll, and me and Blocker were like 19 and 20, and no one had didn't have much money back in those days. And if I drove up there, Blocker would pay the toll. So anyway, I was driving up there one day, and I got to the toll, and as I was going down the hill, Blocker started patting himself down. I've gone, oh, this is not good. He hasn't got his wallet. And so I said, what's up, mate? He said, Jimmy, I haven't bought me bloody wallet. I said, mate, you know the story. If I drive, you've got to pay the toll. He goes, oh. I said, what are we going to do? He said, don't worry, Jimmy. If he doesn't let us through, I'll bash him. All right? I'll bash him. No worries, mate. It'll be okay. So he gets the toll. And I said to the bloke, sorry, mate. We come every day. We haven't got any money. You know, and it wasn't going too well. The bloke, he really wasn't listening. And I said, well, mate, look, if you don't let us through, this bloke's going to bash you. And Rock Blocker leans over and goes, off you go, mate. You can go straight through.
1: Very good decision by that person, I've got to say. Now, I thought you were going to say you were so worried about having to fork out 40 cents, because you address this in the book, your reputation of being one of the tightest people that ever lived. Do you plead guilty or not guilty?
0: Unfounded. Look, I did win the Big Spender Award at Balmain 11 years in a row. So,
1: But is that like calling a redhead bluey?
0: Well, it was the awards night, and I won it 11 years, 82 to 92. I can't believe I won the Big Spender Award. Diamond Jimmy Jack, the hardest substance known to man, is what they said. I used to hold a $2 coin that tight, and the coin would wince with pain. still had me first dollar. When I played with Peter Tunks, what he'd do was he said to me before the game we played Origin, he said, Jimmy, what I'm going to do is I'm going to put a $2 coin behind the dead ball line on either end. If Queensland don't score, you can keep it.
1: Best you've ever tackled?
0: Career best. I never scored.
1: Yeah. I may have witnessed it once or twice in the day. A really dramatic moment in your life occurred in your playing career when you were playing against Manly Warringah. And I remember when we worked together, Jimmy, and came over to your place, you and Donna and the kids for dinner, and you were showing me a photo album and of when you were in hospital after that incident with Ian Roberts. How have you

0: address that in the book? Because that was, oh, no, that had a major effect on you.
1: Yeah, it did. It was a very dark period in my life, Andrew. And look, what happened with Roberts was it was never about the money. It was about proving that I didn't start it and that I didn't vilify him, you know. That's what it was about. The game's officials had let, I reckon they let every player down the game. That type of acts of thuggery from Roberts should never be accepted on the field because they did nothing. They did nothing about it. They left it up to me to hold them accountable for what they did. You know, poor old Jimmy Comins, who was the judiciary chairman at the time, you know, it's in the book. He said the sight of my bashed up face made him ill. That's how bad it was. And he said if it happened on his watch, when he was in charge of the judiciary, Roberts would have got no less than 12 weeks. And yet the league said no case to answer for. And he went on to say, Comins, that, you know, Roberts couldn't appoint himself as judge, jury or executioner, which was exactly what he did. And it was up to me to make him accountable for what he did. And that's why I took him to court.
0: Yeah, no, again, I know the profound impact it had on you, but there were happier times. You played in a great era at Balmain. You played in a couple of grand finals. Mate, I'll always remember the sight of you after the 89 loss to Canberra in extra time. And my heart bled for you when you dropped that ball early in extra time because that's not the player you were or should be remembered for. I had a forum in the studio a few years ago with Blocker, Ciro and Benny Elias, and it was on the theme of, this is the best team ever not to win a premiership. Would you agree with that?
1: Yeah, I would. I'm obviously a little bit, maybe a little bit biased, but I'd say, yeah, we had anywhere from 3 to 5 players in the state side or the Australian side, so we had some great cattle in our team. You know, Parramatta had won premierships, Canterbury won premierships. We were certainly as good as them. But we didn't. We were in 2 grand finals and didn't win 2, and we were unlucky in 85 and 86 not to make the grand final. So, yeah, I would agree with that. Benny was a fantastic player. He changed the game, how hookers played. Blocker was a great, just like Arthur Beach, and Ciro was an absolute beast on the field. You know, we had Bruce Maguire as well there, and myself.
0: Wiz, that was a great team.
1: Wiz was a great team. And, you know, if there were just, in my opinion, Andrew, there were some crucial decisions there that Bill Harrigan got wrong and towards the back end of the game, and they just went against us, and it really cost us. Which I do address that in the book as well.
0: You also address Ellery Hanley in a chapter entitled "Electric Ellery," with some mixed thoughts. Right, I mean, he was a major reason you guys made the finals in the first place. Went down on the Terry Lamb tackle that everyone talks about in '88. Tell us about your memories of Ellery.
1: Ellery, he only played, I think he played 8 games and scored 6 tries for us. I played against him when he played for Great Britain. He played lock, but he played centre for us. I just did not realise what a great sense of awareness of where the ball was and how strong he was through the hips. He could go as quick sideways as what he could going forwards. Yeah. It was just, and he had a fend that he just couldn't get through that fend. He scored a try against Canberra there in 88 and he went sideways for 30 metres and beat 6 blokes going sideways and scored in the corner. He was an absolute incredible player, probably the best Pommy I played with, Gary Schofield in that category as well. He won crucial games for us against Cronulla, against Manly. He got us into the grand final. Yeah, without him, it was a great foresight by Barnsley to buy him for only for that 2-month period.
0: Yeah,
1: and he just took us to another level, and yeah, it was that belief. I think we won 10 from 11 or something, and you had that momentum that geez, we're going to side that can really win this competition. We had Warren Ryan, was his first year at coach, but the kicker for us was Steve Roach got a 4-week suspension for a punch in back play with Chris Mortimer,
0: and where his defense was, I got there as quick as I could.
1: No, it wasn't, Andrew. You know that wasn't his defence.
0: Yeah, that's a good story that he tells.
1: Yeah, I know, it's a good story. But then you reference that with, you just mentioned about Ian Roberts there earlier. Ian Roberts threw about a dozen and got nothing. Blocker threw 1 and got 4 weeks. You're like, how do you reference that? I mean, it's just incredible, the hypocrisy of the league at that time. But Blocker wasn't playing, and then Ellery got taken out by Terry Lamb. Now, I saw that during the week. I hadn't seen it for a number of years. Terry Lamb should have been sent off straight away on the spot with the where he hit Ellery around the jaw with his forearm. But Mick Stone never saw it. You know, he never saw it. Touch judge never saw it. Quayle never saw it. But from the league, he said no case to answer. And we lost Ellery for the game.
0: You might have been a bunker decision away from winning the premiership. Now, we're running out of time. A special guest, Gary Jack, he's written a book called Jumping Jack, written with Adam Hawes, excellent journo, has been around the traps for a long, long period of time. You talk about coaching gloves. Now, you work with some tough coaches like Frank Stanton and Warren Ryan, but in this chapter about the biggest blow-up, I was surprised at your answer. Tell us about who and how and why.
1: Oh, well, Laurie Fryer. He was a powder keg. it was his days at the Tigers. He was reserve grade coach, and we were there, and one of the guys chipped in his own quarter, and they picked up and they scored a try and was right on half time at Mirrors. Wayne Innes was the guy's name. He's up there probably listening in Ballina. And Laurie had a chat to the players at half time that you don't chip and chase in your own quarter, and he picked up poor old Mirrors by the shirt and banged him into the wall and broke the tiles at Leichhardt Oval in the dressing shed and said, don't do that again. It was one of the most ferocious blow-ups I've ever seen on a footy field by a coach, and that's why it's down there.
0: Wayne, let us know whether you ever did do that again. That would have shown some ticker, that's for sure. Finally, Gary, what was your favourite thing to write about that you remembered and... with either cathartic or just a really fun memory. What was the chapter that gave you the most joy?
1: Probably the one when I spoke about Laurie Nichols. He was a Tigers legend. Got on really well with Laurie. He's a great fella. And one night there, he stayed at my place as a young fellow. My dad was there as well. And I didn't have a bed for Laurie or my dad. All I had was two beanbags. And they both slept in these two beanbags out in my lounge room. And they chatted all night. They chatted all night together about footy. And then after that, whenever I saw Laurie, he would always refer to my dad as Beanbag. He'd say, how's old Beanbag going? How's he going? All right, old Beanbag. He's a great fella, old Beanbag. And Dad just loved it too. And that was a really special moment. And for the next 17 years until Laurie passed away, that sort of friendships. You know, there's Laurie, there's Shorty Hextall, there's Scrubber Brazier. Guys just make up footy clubs is what you need. And so I decided there's a few chapters on those guys as well that just make footy clubs work.
0: Well, we've only covered about 5 of the 610 chapters in this book. So I encourage people 61. To go... Oh, 61, I'm sorry. I encourage people to go and get it. Also, if you do wear reading glasses, you're going to need them. The print is very tiny. It was a challenge for my pathetic old eyes. But it's well worth it. Jumping Jack... The Gary Jack story with Adam Howes. So good to catch up with you, Jimmy. Love to Donna, and we'll catch you somewhere soon, mate.
1: Thanks, Archie. Great to talk to you, and thanks for giving the book a big plug. I really appreciate it, mate. All the best for the future for you too, buddy. Thank you.

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4: Now, this week, Canberra racewalker Tim Fraser was named in the Australian team to compete in the 10,000 metres at the Commonwealth Games in Glasgow next month. He's one of seven athletes selected from Canberra. So also on the team is Cam Myers in the mile, his debut at a Commonwealth Games, Eddie Osinakedia in the 100 metres, Eliza Alt-Connell in the T54 1500 as well as the 400. Jaden Page will race in the T47 100 metre race, and Michaela Dingley in the T54 1500 and 400 metres. Sam Carter will race in the T54 1500 too. So a huge contingent of Canberra-based athletes. I spoke to Tim Fraser this week, and here's some of that conversation. Tim, congratulations. You must be over the moon. How are you feeling since knowing that you're part of the Aussie team for Commonwealth Games?
5: Oh, yeah, it feels great. It feels fantastic. You know, I've been G'ing up to this for a few years now. I remember even I happened to go to the Birmingham Games just as a spectator, pretty cheap tickets. And I was even talking to the people around me saying, oh, yeah, I'll be down there on my own in 4 years' time. Just you wait.
4: I love to hear it. Something lit a fire in you at that Games, yeah. Or did you know before that you were destined to race for Australia in this sport?
5: Just knew, yeah, eventually it was going to happen. I'm just going to keep working hard, keep doing it. Like, that trip really sort of turned around for me. That's where I decided, I'm going to take this seriously. I'm going to see how far I can go with it, and can't complain with the results so far.
4: Tim, what did you have to do to qualify for selection, and which was the specific race that sealed the deal for you?
5: To qualify for selection, it really came down to one race, which was our Supernova 10,000 metre race walk sort of championships. It's sort of it's separate from the National Track and Field Championships, which we couldn't get to this year. So they made our Commonwealth Games trials this Supernova race in January.

0: And so it was, you know, pretty much had to podium with, you know, a fast enough time to sort of be in the running. And I was, yeah, I came third with a decent enough time, and it was a really tactical race. So yeah, the selectors just sort of saw that and go, yeah, let's just make it like that.
1: And when it comes to the sport that you do as a race walker, how did you find yourself in this sport? Did you start off in little athletics? Where did you get a taste for it that that made you want to just keep coming back for more?
0: Yeah, well, I actually started off in soccer, and I was pretty crap. I was pretty uncoordinated. I wasn't wasn't the greatest with getting the ball into the net. But I just sort of ran around all day, so the whole. I was one of the only kids that could run around for the whole game, not get tired, and you know, just chase after the ball with no real understanding of what to do with it. And then from there, Dad just sort of said, why don't we try a little athletics? You know, take away the uncoordinated ball skills and just get you running around the track, see how you go.
1: If you've just tuned in on Canberra Grandstand, Tim Fraser is with us. He's recently been named in the Australian team for the Commonwealth Games. He's a race walker. He'll race in the 10-kilometre event as part of a pretty strong contingent from Canberra, which is just awesome to see, Tim. Tell us about your support crew. Do you train as part of a squad?
0: I am a part of the Team Tempo sort of running squad here in Adelaide. And so I've been lucky enough to join along with them and, you know, train along with my coach, Jared Tallant, and, you know, the other athletes that he coaches here. And, you know, there's plenty of runners and plenty of like-minded, you know, athletics fanatics and running and, you know, endurance fanatics around here that I can always sort of, you know, jump aboard a session with someone or just, you know, hang out, get a coffee after a long walk or anything like that. And yeah, the team here at Sassy, they're really taking care of me. So the South Australia Sports Institute, they're treating me well. And yeah, of course, I have my amazing family and friends and my lovely partner who is, I kind of tore her away from her life in Canberra. The move from Canberra to Adelaide was a tough one. We had a bit of a small little group, myself, Mitchell Baker and Owen Toyne, who by themselves are pretty decorated athletes. Mitchell just went to World Championships last year in the 35K race walk, and Owen is making his way to World Under 20 Championships later this year. So it's sort of tough to realize that the three of us, we've sort of got different goals. And it just sort of, for me personally, you know, as I've transitioned into this sort of more professional mindset, to make the big move and sort of put all my eggs in one basket, as they say, and move to Adelaide and just work under Jared Tallant, who he's got a pretty stacked resume himself.
1: So you're training the house down now, leading into Comm Games. Just how much have you ramped it up?
0: Yeah, well, it was different because we've just changed from racing in 20Ks for like our major championships. They've recently bumped it up to the half marathon, which isn't too much of a, it's an extra kilometer. So it's not too much of a change. But then in the lead up to this Commonwealth Games, the event is 10,000 meters, as you said. So it's the intensity has definitely ramped up. So I'm doing a lot of shorter, faster work and less longer sort of, threshold and long distance training that you'd expect for the half marathon. So it's, time-wise, it's still very similar. I'm more focused on shorter reps.
1: Tim, what's your goal for Comm Games? Are you putting it out there that you want a whole lot from yourself? You want to perform at your best? Do you know what you're capable of?
0: Yeah, well, I want a medal. That's what I want. I'm calling it. I'm saying it. I want a medal. I think it's very possible. I think it's quite probable. And I just think it's within my reach, and obviously I have to work extremely hard for it. Just the Australian team we're sending for this event, getting third in that sort of in this sort of list is pretty, I'm pretty chuffed that I got there. But we're talking about the Commonwealth, so you have athletes from Canada, from the UK, It's going to be tough, but I think I can get it.

0: think I can get on the podium.
1: Tim, all the best for a hugely successful lead-in to competition and our absolute best wishes. Look forward to seeing you up there on the podium.
0: Amazing. I can't wait. Can't wait to do it.
1: And that's Canberra race walker Tim Fraser. He has moved to Adelaide to be part of an elite training group there. But he, this week, was named to represent Australia in the 10,000 metres at the Commonwealth Games in Glasgow next month. And Barbara's called in to remind us that her son, born here in Canberra, Jesse Wagstaff, is the captain of the Wildcats in Perth. He's also heading to the Commonwealth Games, and this will be his third. A number of talented athletes, and we will celebrate them here on Canberra Grandstand. More stories coming your way through the week too, because what a place we have here to train at the elite level.
2: Hodging on the blind side.
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6: Eddie, thanks so much for joining us today on the ABC. Can you just take us back to that insane, incredible run? When you think back to the day,

0: just go. And like that's what I've been emphasizing and just trying to get my conscious like into it as well. And like that translated over into the race. And like after the 7 steps, I just like went and like just put my head down and like around the 30 to the 40, that's when I started going. And I just like just kept relaxed, just moved my arms as fast as I can, and just until the 90 meters I ended up swimming. But like after when I turned my head around and like running at 9:84, I was like shocked. Like the best time situation I could say is just very shocking to run that time, especially like I never thought that I was capable of running a time like this in my life.
1: You must have felt quick because, as I said off air, in the vision, your head, you're snapping around to see the time. Was there a sense, hey, I've executed this perfectly?
0: Well, actually, yeah. Like, I just felt like there was no trips, no slip ups, like, and no tightness. Like, and also I beat like the big name sprinters as well. So it's like, oh, it's gotta be like a great time. And like, when 9:84 just popped up, it's just, then when I look at the wind reading, I was like, ah, oh, it's a bugger. But like, I was just still like, shocked that I actually run that fast.
1: Tell me about the reaction from people in your life, but also maybe people you didn't know, but you knew about. Were there sort of surprising people reaching out who were obviously very impressed and excited by what you just done?
0: Honestly, actually, a lot of people, but like there is like a lot of names and like keeping up. I'm like, but like from here on out, after the 9:84, I ran like something that like, I mean, after the 9:84, like so many messages has came across like from internationals from different countries, and like it's just so hard to keep in tabs. But like Lachlan Kennedy and Gal Gal like sent me some messages, and like I just said thank you so much and I appreciate it. And it's like it's pretty good to like get like messages from these top sprinters as well, like telling me that I'm doing a good job.
1: Sprinting's such an individual pursuit, but Australia feels like it's got such a special team vibe and space right now. The men's 4x100 just equaled the national record over the weekend and then finished fourth in the world in Botswana. You talk about Gout and Lockie. Is there something, a sense of something really special building in that sort of overall Aussie team component right now?
0: Actually, over the years, when I've seen like Australian sprinting have been developing over the time, and it just got me like thinking like we came a long way, man. Like who knew that like now we're becoming a powerhouse in the world, and it's like it's good to see like everybody's like finally like developing and like running like great times in the world stage, and it's like it's only gonna get better from here on out, and like it's just, us running fourth in the world relay. I mean, them running fourth in the world relays is like awesome. It's just signals that like in world championships to come, like we got this, like

0: meet over the weekend. I think a lot of Australian athletics fans would have loved to have seen you involved. I'm sure that, you know, it's a complicated thing to get to Botswana. Can you help us understand there?
1: Okay, so there's two things. We had the dual meet over the weekend. It was USC versus UCLA. And the other thing was, like, Coach and I were discussing, like, that we just want to put our focus onto the NCAA commitments, as, like, if I flew to Botswana, then, like, it'll just mess up the training and mess up the schedule, and it will make me, like, not perform well the way I want to perform in the big stage in the NCAAs in a few weeks' time.
0: So you're taking a real, you know, big picture, long-term approach. I think there's a lot to be said for that. And, you know, it sounds as though, in an Australian sense, you guys are really lifting each other up. Is there a healthy rivalry there as well? Because, as I say, ultimately, sprinting, it's about as individual as a sport as it can be at times as well.
1: Yeah, absolutely. Like, it's just healthy. Like, even though, like, on the track, like, we may be, like, intense and, like, maybe, like, intense and like bitter rivalry, but like at the same time it's all love, but like we're just trying to run good and like run fast, but at the same time it's just like we just push each other, and like at the end of the day, like after our races, we're just boys and like we just like having a

0: like, I guess winding each other up or G-ing each other up?
1: Oh, there is like some of that, but like at the end of the day, it's all friendly and love between all of us, man. And that's at the end of the day, that's all we could be doing.
0: It's crazy to think that not that long ago you were representing New Zealand, Kiwi born guy, lived in Canberra, went back to the NZ. Now you're in the green and gold. Why did you make the switch to Australia? For those who aren't as familiar with your story, Eddie.
1: I appreciate my time with Team New Zealand, but I'm looking forward to the future with Team Australia.
0: Oh, that's low key, man. You're keeping it tight.
1: Yeah, just there is a lot of like information behind the doors that like I don't feel comfortable sharing. But
0: is it hard?
1: I'm just...
0: Is that part hard for you to have? People. They're obviously sort of asking that because we're all sort of familiar with the sprint scene, and then you have a someone like yourself who's we see doing incredible things across the ditch in New Zealand, and you burst onto the scene, and there's just a natural curiosity there. Is that a challenging thing for you to have to

0: US college route. It looks as though it's working so well. Brent Emanuel, your coach there, seems to have unlocked something in you. How has he and the program in the United States helped you sort of flick the switch?
1: Honestly, being in a college like University of Southern California has like unlocked so much potential of me. Like from finally having a structured system and like having things that I should focusing on. Like we have dietitians, we have trainers, and like we have strength and conditioning coaches, and it's like it's very helpful. And it's just like, and also we have sports psychologists as well, which also puts my which is the reason why my mind is the way it is. But like we're using all these resources, it actually helps us to like become the best athlete that can be. And but once when I'm always listening to my coach and like always put full trust in him, like all eggs in the basket, it's like the thing now, look at me, I'm just performing like the way that I'm actually performing, all because I just put trust in the whole system of University of California, and I'm appreciated to be here. Fight on.
0: Sprinting comes in the family. Your dad, Gus, raced for Ghana, held the Kiwi record until you broke it. What was that like, taking the national record off dad? And what's maybe the best piece of advice that dad has given you over the journey?
1: Honestly, when I broke my dad's record in 2022, it was amazing. Like, it just felt like the record has been there for like 25 years, and like for his own son to beat it is like something that nobody would ever believe if I just like say it. But like when I pull out the sources, they're like, holy, that's insane, man. And it's like, it's crazy, man. It's like honestly crazy. But like the advice that my dad always always gives me, especially to this day, is just like, just don't worry about others and don't like focus on the outside nights, just focus on yourself and focus on like what you gotta do and just be locked in.

0: like a great of a rugby or football player, but like instead it just with football is like it's much harder than it looks rather than like a speed. Like it's just all about positioning. It's about where you at in the football field, and it's like also football IQ, because like if you haven't played for a long time, it's like super hard to pick up, especially the older you get.
1: I guess the question on every Australian sports fan's lips, I guess we're impatient, we're greedy, is how much faster do you think you can go, Eddie? Like to run 9.84 in all conditions, you know, that is obviously the fastest any Australian has ever run. Is there a sense that you can get even quicker?
0: Yeah, I believe I can get quicker. Like this is only my second year back, and like I'm feeling like I haven't even hit my peak yet. So like it's only gonna get faster from here. And like I don't want to put a projected time out there, but like I just feel like I could like hopefully be in the top list of all time for the world for the world athletics. Like it'll be amazing to be a top 10 one day, but like for now, I just gotta like work on my mechanics and just try to get bigger, stronger, faster, and just go from there and like just run as fast as I can. And I believe I can do it, man. Just believe I can like hit crack the 9.7s.
1: Wow. How big has Australian athletics been for your evolution? Do you feel like they're helping you get the best out of yourself?
0: Oh yeah, like ever since I've been in Athletics Australia, everybody has just been helpful, and like everybody has been caring, and like from the athletes to the coaches to the trainers to the dietitian, like they've been playing a big role. Like they've been like investing in us very, very well, and like it's paying off. Like the world relays, like we had 6 out of 6 teams that made the Beijing World Championships, and that's like very special. That's like showing how we're progressing, and that's what I'd love to see. And like it's gonna just build a bigger generation. One day, like we're just going to be a powerhouse like the US and the UK when it comes to the Olympic stage and the World Championship stage.
1: It's absolutely thrilling to hear you talk about running 9.7s, to see you buying into Australian athletics and wanting us to be competing with those absolute superpowers. I assume the Olympics is logically the next huge goal on the horizon, LA 2028. You're in California right now. What do you feel like you need to do in the next 2 years? And are we going to get to see you competing in Australia, Eddie? Like the idea of you, Gout, Lockie running at like a Murray Plant meet or something like that, that is absolutely mouthwatering for Australian athletics fans.
0: Well, the thing is, like, it's just NCAA commitments. But like, once when I like just after the NCAA championships, well, I'm gonna make a decision whether I'm gonna go pro or if I'm gonna go back to college for another year, and we can go from there. But like, I'm hoping, like, if things goes well, hoping by next year I'll be back racing in Australia, doing the circuit, and like racing Lachlan Kennedy and Gal Gal, which I'm looking forward to it. Like, it's just something that I've been looking forward to is racing those guys, and it's like I'm just grinning ear to ear. Like I just can't wait to just verse them. Like it's gonna be something special, and I believe like we're gonna run something crazy, not just in the 100, but in the 200. But like, yeah, can't complain one bit. It's just like just gotta see what happens in the NCAAs, and if I can finish the job, then yeah, hopefully by next year.
1: Mate, we're enjoying the show from a distance. We hope to see you on a home track sooner rather than later. Thanks so much for sharing your story with us today and sharing your time. We appreciate it, man.
0: No worries, man. Thank you for having me on board.

0: 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ABC iView.
1: Bring it!
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4: Hello, and thank you for downloading this edition of Sporting Witness from the BBC World Service with me, Ian McNess. Today, I'm bringing you the story of the bobsledding champion, Vanetta Flowers, the first black athlete ever to win gold at a Winter Olympics. It's the 19th of February 2002. And at a chilly bobsled track in Park City in the US, an excited crowd of 15,000 spectators are attending the first ever women's bobsled event at the Winter Olympics.
5: We were not expected to win the gold medal. There was another team that was ranked ahead of us.
4: Vanetta Flowers is still relatively new to the sport, and she and her driver Jill Bakken are very much considered the underdogs.
5: We'd only been together for a few months, but she had been a driver for several years, and we felt like we had the tools necessary to win.
4: But as they launch themselves down the track, it soon becomes clear that this pair are a force to be reckoned with.
5: In the sport of bobsled, anything can happen, and it just worked out perfect for us.
4: Vanetta Flowers was born in Birmingham, Alabama, in the United States. She first got into sports at the age of 9.
5: My first track coach kind of found me at my elementary school, basically had all of the kids race in PE, and at the end of the day, I had the fastest time in the school. He called my mom and asked if I could join his track team. So from that moment on, he saw something in me that I didn't know was there and told me I could be the next Jackie Joyner Kersee. So she was my idol growing up before I even met her. So that was my dream, to be the next Jackie Joyner Kersee. So I trained, and my dream was to go to the Summer Olympics.
4: But Vanetta eventually realized that her dreams of competing at the Summer Olympics in track and field were not to be.
5: I tried out in 96 for the Atlanta Games, didn't make it, and then trained 4 more years for the Sydney Games, didn't make it. At the trials, one of the bobsled drivers was there recruiting athletes, because you need speed in order to push the bobsled. My husband spotted her flyer. I tried out.
6: Did you always feel safe, did you never feel safe?
5: Well, my first time down the track, I didn't know what to expect. I mean, at the time, I loved roller coasters, so I thought it was going to be just like a very fast roller coaster, but felt like I'd been placed in a trash can and thrown down a hill. So I was scared out of my mind the first few times.

0: that I went down, but it got better the more times I went down the track. But I felt confident in my drivers because they had been doing it for years, so I wasn't scared at all after a while.
1: Although she was used to running at speed, adapting to bobsledding came with unique challenges. As brake woman on the two-woman team, her job was to launch the sled at high speed.
0: I had to basically learn how to push a sled. I think coming from track and field, I had the speed, but I didn't have the power and the strength that's needed to push a 450-pound bobsled. So I did a lot of weight training. I did a lot of conditioning. And then I had to get my body used to running in the cold.
2: So where you were training, were there sort of indoor refrigerated places or...?
0: Well, the basic outdoor training was on a track, and I did a lot of hill workouts. There are tracks that are indoors, like we train in Calgary. They have an indoor start track, so we would go there and just basically work on the start. But as far as getting used to the cold, that was a huge adjustment for me. I never really adapted, but it worked for me.
1: Vanetta's big break was when she was chosen by driver Jill Bakken to be her new brake woman. And so barely 2 years after switching to the sport, Vanetta found herself gearing up for the Olympic trials.
0: There were World Cup events leading up to the Olympics, and the Olympic trials was actually in Park City, the home of the 2002 Winter Games, a few months before the Games.
1: Vanetta and Jill made it through the trials. They would contest a bobsledding final that consisted of only two runs down the Utah track.
0: Then they take the fastest time combined with those two runs to determine gold, silver, and bronze medal.
2: That's a lot of pressure, isn't it? That sounds like a lot of pressure.
0: Well, there's a lot of pressure. I mean, it's the Olympic Games, and a lot of people dream of going. They prepare and for years, and to even make it to the Olympics is a huge dream for a lot of people.
1: On the day of the race, Vanetta was feeling some nerves, but was grateful for her family and friends.
0: My husband was there. He coached me and got me to the Olympics. My mom was there, my first track coach. My mother-in-law, father-in-law, and have friends that I competed with in track and field and family that lived in Park City.
1: But even with her positive attitude, Vanetta and Jill weren't favorites to win. The pair were given very little time to practice together and were considered to be the second-string U.S. team.
0: Team USA's first team was Jean Racine and Gia Johnson. Jean was ranked number one in the country for the past year, so she was the favorite. She had all the endorsements and commercials.
1: But Vanetta and Jill's first run was a surprising success. And suddenly, all eyes were on the two women.
0: There were so many competitive athletes from several countries. In the sport of bobsled, anything could happen. And I was fortunate enough to have a great driver, and we were able to surprise the world with our record-setting time.
1: And as they threw themselves down the track for a second time, the crowd roared. In less than 2 minutes, Vanetta and Jill crossed the finish line and entered Olympic history.
2: Do you remember what the time was?
0: No, I don't. Was 20 years ago? Nope.
1: In fact, Vanetta and Jill had taken the gold with a time of 1 minute 37.76 seconds. A full second in front of their US rivals and 0.3 seconds ahead of the German team.
0: So much happened after we won the gold medal. I don't think we slept for a couple of hours. We didn't get our medal actually until the next night. We did a lot of interviews. It's something I'll never forget.
2: So you had your podium moment, I assume. What was that like?
0: It was surreal. I cried because I'd learned the national anthem when I was a little girl. So to finally be standing there and the nation behind me, it was a proud moment. So happy to be an American and to win in our country. That gold medal meant a lot, but I felt like I could share with all the coaches and people that had supported me throughout the years and my first track coach who inspired me to go for it.
1: After her Olympic victory,

0: Vanetta returned to her university coaching job and started a family. She returned to bobsledding the following year, winning a bronze at the 2004 World Championships. She competed in the 2006 Winter Games, finishing in sixth place, and then decided to retire from the sport. She's since been inducted into the Alabama Sports Hall of Fame.
1: And I also was inducted into where I graduated from college, the University of Alabama in Birmingham Hall of Fame, so that was a huge honor as well.
0: And I think you broke a record as well, didn't you?
1: Yes, I became the first black athlete, male or female, from any country to win a gold medal in the Winter Olympics.
0: How did that make you feel?
1: It was like an out-of-body experience. I felt so proud, and I just hope my story will inspire other people to try it and make it to the Olympics and live out their dreams, because anything is possible.
0: Olympic gold medal winning bobsledder Vanetta Flowers was speaking to me, Ian McNess, for this edition of Sporting Witness. It was a Made in Manchester production for the BBC World Service.

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0: I want you to think back for a moment to when you first learned how to swim. It was all about the kicking. It was all about the stroke. Most sports rely heavily on arms and legs. But what if you are born with limb difference? Or what if you, like me, acquire limb change, limb loss, later in life? Can you still play sport? Within reason, yes you can. Today you'll hear from three people who love sport. Two are Paralympians, born with limb difference, though one also went on to have an amputation. And the other is someone who had a terrible bus crash a few years ago, but who loves golf. First up, Liz Wright.
1: When I was about 2 years old, we had a pool put in our backyard. And one of the family stories we have is that one day when I was two, I disappeared and Mum couldn't find me and she was freaking out and she went out the backyard and there I was at the bottom of the pool. No water in it yet, thank goodness. Oh, but there I was in the bottom of the pool, like I'd climbed down the stairs and gotten in there somehow. And I always see that as that was a sign. How could that not have been a sign to my parents that swimming and the pool was going to be something really important to me? And I think ultimately from the moment that our home pool was filled with water and I was in it all the time as much as I could, to then going through to learning how to swim, to competing at my school swimming carnival and all of that stuff, is that swimming just felt so natural to me. And the way I described it to people is like in water, I feel freedom because the water supports my body so much. And it just, I just love, even till today, I just love being in the water. So there's just something really nice that compared to walking around on land.
0: Elizabeth is a colleague of mine at ABC Radio. She's also a Paralympian. And when I first had my own limb loss a couple of years ago, she reached out and said, "G'day, if you want to talk about it, I'm around." Like I said, she's a Paralympian in swimming and she loved swimming from a very early age.
1: My teacher just wanted me to learn to swim like the other kids. So she would just try everything with me and the same way that she would teach the other kids. And obviously it worked. I mean, it got to the point where from a really young age I could swim freestyle, backstroke and butterfly, and I was remarkably good at butterfly, which everyone says is the hardest stroke, but I still to this day cannot swim breaststroke. I think that is actually the most difficult stroke out of all four of them, certainly the most technically difficult stroke. And I just really struggled with that one, I think because of the nature of my disability. So I may have missing limbs, but I think there's things going on inside in terms of my bone structure and all of that stuff, which just makes the stroke, breaststroke, particularly hard. But in terms of my swim school teacher, she just, I literally threw me in the deep end to just try everything. And it just seemed to work.
0: So when did you become serious about swimming?
1: I tend to tell people that it was when I was 13 and I got up really early that morning that I'll never forget, where it was announced, I think it was like 3 a.m. in the morning, it was announced that Sydney had won the right to host the 2000 Olympic and Paralympic Games, right? I don't know if you got up that early.
0: I did actually, yeah. I was working.
1: Oh, wow, yeah. Amazing. All I remember is that it was an early, early like start in the morning. And it was after that announcement, I turned to my parents and I said to them I was going to swim at those games. I still think the idea for the Paralympics was still there. It was just at the age of 13, Sydney gave me a really solid goal to aim for because, you know, I remember swimming at my first school swimming carnival in year six and I was the only disabled kid at my school. I was the only disabled kid, obviously, swimming at the carnival. And because of my age group, I was one of the oldest kids in my class, in my year. There was only me and one other girl competing in this race. So they put us in with the boys' race of the same age. And I beat my peer, Leslie, poor Leslie. I'm so sorry. It's like I kicked your butt. But if I had been racing the boys out of the five boys, I would have come third. And I think at that point, me up against non-disabled kids and actually beating, especially the boys, you know, beating the boys, I think it really gave me that impetus that I could do something with this, that actually it's something I'm really good at. It's a sport that I've discovered that I'm really good at. And I think so it was probably more when I was about 11 or 12 that I really got that solid idea of, yeah, I could do something like this. I could do the Paralympics if I really tried.
0: And you, in fact, did go to the Paralympics in Sydney in 2000, but you also went to the one earlier, Atlanta, I
1: yes.
0: think it was. And I've seen an article where you said they were quite different games.
1: Yes. I think in the 90s, especially between Atlanta and Sydney, there was a real, I guess, change coming for the Paralympic movement. I think up until kind of the Atlanta Games, or up until I should probably say the Sydney Games, the Paralympics had problems in terms of its image and what it was seen at. I mean, I know that the wonderful Karen Tai was covering the Paralympics from Barcelona and onto Atlanta and so on and so forth. And I, you know, I'm forever grateful for people like Karen who really kind of shared the Paralympics and what they were about and making sure that we were getting some attention. But I still think, you know, into Atlanta, there was this real idea that the Paralympians were second rate, were not, you know, not deserving of the attention that the Olympians got. And we really felt that in Atlanta. You know, we kind of rocked up after the Olympians left and there was garbage everywhere. And, you know, it was August, so absolutely stinking hot in Atlanta. So all the plants were dying. I remember walking from the athletes' village into the pool, and we used to walk under the stands. And during the Olympics, obviously, a lot of the kind of supporters had shoved their rubbish down under the stands, and that hadn't been cleared out, and it stank. And, you know, we just weren't treated with the respect that we 100% totally deserved. And it wasn't really until Sydney where I think, like, the Australian Paralympic Committee worked so well with the Australian Olympic Committee, and there was that commitment from both sides that the way that the Olympics were run and the way that the athletes were treated would translate over to the Paralympics, that it would be the same. And it was. And it was just amazing. I'll never forget, you know, you go from Atlanta where there was hardly anyone in the stands watching you swim to going to the Sydney Games, where I remember the first night of finals walking out onto pool deck and I almost cried because the stands were absolutely packed to the rafters. And everyone was screaming and shouting and applauding and was so excited. It was just so incredible and so different to the 4 years previously. And I just, it makes me really proud that not just to have represented my country, but the fact that Australia really was the first country that really stood up and said, no, we are proud of our Paralympians, we are going to support them, and they deserve the same respect and treatment as our Olympians.
0: So for people with limb loss or limb difference, is swimming a good sport?
1: Oh, 100%. I think you even ask any occupational therapist or physiotherapist and they will tell you that swimming is probably one of the best sports that you can get into, whether you want to get into it competitively like I did, or whether you just want to go just to keep fit and healthy. Because essentially, you know, the water, don't ask me the science about this. I know there's all science behind it, but essentially the water will support your body. So, you know, you're not going to end up with any pressure sores or backaches or all of that stuff that can happen when you may be doing walking or running or playing basketball or whatever it may be that you're kind of doing. Swimming, it can build your aerobic fitness, it can build your strength, but just in a really gentle and supportive way. So, yeah, I think swimming is one of the best sports that disabled people can do.
0: So is it core strength you need to work on, or what sort of strength do you need for some of these things?
1: I think any stroke that you do is it's going to build core strength, as well as kind of just building your aerobic strength as well. I think it's, you know, obviously specific strokes like butterfly will really build your core strength if that's what you want to do. But, you know, I think every stroke would have an impact on because no matter what you're doing, it's all about balance and and the way that you pull yourself through the water. So.
0: Now, when you swim, you don't use prosthetics.
1: No.
0: But some people do, I believe.
1: They do. I don't know whether it's more a recent thing or because I know certainly now that there's a lot more waterproof prosthetics out there available, whereas when I was younger, there was no such thing as a waterproof prosthetic that I'm aware of. But for me, I guess, I never ever swam with a prosthetic when I was a child. So it's just something that I'm not used to anyway. But also when it came to the Paralympics, so if you're a Paralympic swimmer, you can't swim with any assistive devices. Like, so in my case, it'd be a prosthetic or, you know, whatever it might be for any other swimmer. So for me, I just got used to swimming without any additional prosthetics. But there's something kind of nice about that because, you know, for me, sometimes the best feeling in the world is getting home and taking that prosthetic off. I mean, I love my prosthetic leg and it gives me mobility. It's amazing and I love it and it is my right leg, but sometimes nothing beats like taking that prosthetic off for a while. And I feel like in the pool, it's a bit like that. You just get to take your prosthetic off for a while and just be in your body as it is.
0: So for anyone thinking about going back into swimming now after an amputation of some sort, or limb loss or limb difference or whatever it might be, what tips do you have?
1: I think definitely get some advice, I think, to begin with from your medical team just to make sure, especially if you've acquired your disability. I'd just double check, triple check everything that it's A-okay for you to get in the water at that stage. Once you get the okay, I think definitely if you're confident in the water, I think still maybe go with someone, go with people as you kind of reintroduce yourself back into swimming and back into the water. Maybe if you're not as confident in the water but you want to give it a try, maybe see if you can get some private lessons with some teachers. And I know now that there are a lot more people out there who can cater to people with disabilities and teaching them how to swim. So I think it's just do your research, make sure that you've got the support in place for yourself. And as much as I do say challenge yourself, maybe just ease into it. I know certainly like when I haven't been swimming for a while, I'm not going to dive in and swim like 1 kilometer immediately. I might only be able to handle 500 meters that day. So just ease yourself back into it, I think.
0: That's Paralympian Elizabeth Wright. ABC Sport. Today on ABC Radio, a look at some of the sports being played by people born with limb difference or who became amputees later in life. Jeremy McGrath is a bit of both. He was born with limb difference, but at the age of 15 went on to have an amputation. He loved soccer, but post-surgery, he wondered whether or not he could actually still do it.
2: I really loved soccer growing up before the amputation. Like I said, had lots of straps. So I was able to belt the soccer ball. And after the amputation, the prosthetic legs I had were better for running and going to the gym and fitness, but it wasn't quite so good for belting the soccer ball. I mean, sometimes I would kick the ball and my leg would go flying further than the ball. So I did initially have a bit of a struggle of, whoa, where do I go? I know I love sport. I played soccer for 10 years. I played a bit of tennis. I kind of lost that for a little bit. It took me quite a bit of time. I was in high school and I think the London Olympics was going on at that time, 2012, in my last year of high school. And I was kind of reflecting on watching the sports and going, I used to be so into sport. I went to the 2000 games here in Sydney and I was 6 years old and I had, you know, little dreams there of going to the Paralympics. And I think I was very reflective in year 12 when you're kind of finishing your study and thinking about what you're going to do the rest of your life. And I was like, oh, I let that go. I don't know why I did. So I was watching a whole bunch of sports and I just looked at rowing. And then at that time, I thought it was an upper body sport, which most people think it's mostly arm and back, but it's actually mostly lower body. I didn't know.
0: Was it really? Tell us about the sport. Yeah.
2: Yeah. So it's because you most of the strength comes from your legs through the initial drive phase of your rowing stroke. And then by the time you get to the end of the stroke where your back and arms are, you've already got the momentum. So you're really pushing just the last little bit on your arms. But the actual what's getting the movement is mostly your legs. I might not have chose rowing if I knew that at the time. But I loved the sport. I thought it looked cool. I thought it was an upper body sport. I've just looked up some local clubs that had para rowing, and I found one close by. Found out very quickly that it was a lower body sport, but I just fell in love with being by the water. People in my local rowing club were very supportive. Just a beautiful sport. So I fell in love with the sport then, and that's what kept me going.
0: And it took you to the Paralympics?
2: Yep. So I had a very quick kind of rise into rowing. I found the right people, and I just, like I said, I fell in love with it. I was doing it 6-7 times a week, waking up at 4 a.m. I just became a bit fanatical about it and found the right people, right training partners, right coach. So I was very fortunate that it kind of all worked out for me. But went to my first World Championships in Amsterdam in 2014. So after 2 years of rowing, I went to my first World Champs, which was incredibly quick, and then went to the Rio Paralympics in 2016.
0: What was that experience like?
2: The Paralympics itself was amazing. I mean, going out there and seeing all different people living their life and exceeding with disability of different kinds and being able to network and meet each other and be inspired by each other is amazing. But at the same time, I've told a lot of people I easily could have not made the Paralympics. And I think the main thing I got out of that whole experience was, like I said, the confidence, the fitness, being able to feel confident in my body and myself again. Even if I didn't make the Paralympics, I think growing and building all of that and growing as a person was probably more influential on my life than necessarily the Paralympics.
0: So is it a good sport, do you think, for an amputee?
2: Yeah, it is. It's got its own challenges. Like I said, don't think it's not going to be a lower body sport. But I think I have used being a kind of lower limb amputee. I've always been like, well, I'm not going to use that for an excuse for not be strong or not, you know, do really heavy squats. So I thought it actually is really good to build up that strength where necessarily I might not have that strength. So in many ways, I think it's really good for someone who might have a leg amputation. Just you shouldn't, you know, not look to build that strength and mobility in your lower limb. So it might be a challenge to start with, but I think the benefits of continuing to build strength in your lower limbs, even though you have that limb loss, I think is really important.
0: You still row now?
2: I wish I did. I've moved down towards Wollongong. There's no rowing clubs close to me anymore. So if there was, I would. But no, not anymore.
0: That's Jeremy McGrath. From the water to the hockey pitch and also to the golf course. And you're about to hear the story of Kath Tanner from Tasmania and her life-changing experience about 15 years ago when she was involved in a bus crash and lost part of her leg.
3: So we got in this little airport bus, 20-seater, and off we took. And we're going up the M25 and a car apparently behind, her car blew a tyre, and she managed to go across the lanes, wedged herself underneath the bus. The bus flipped, my seatbelt broke off, and I was churned around like a bit of a concrete mixer inside. And next thing we know, the bus is on its side. Apparently, my foot was scattered all over the M25. I was pretty quick to want to get back into life. I was back on the hockey field in March. After that.
0: So less than 12 months.
3: Less than 12 months. And I think I had to change my mindset as well in terms of how do I play the game. I knew I couldn't sprint up and down the course. Fair enough. So don't play a position that you're expected to do that in. I was playing third grade. So third grade isn't up there with the, you know, whack, whack, whack, whing, ding. Those types. Third grade is a lot of older women and beginners as well coming in as well, which was great. So I felt quite comfortable. So I played down in the defence. And that was fantastic because you'd get down the defence and I'd just move as I could. I couldn't move very far. I'd have a stick, I'd put it out here, poke there. Or if these young things, the young beginners, were running down with the ball, I'd just stand there with my stick and I'd put on this face and I'd just plant myself.
0: She's tough.
3: That's it. It was like, come on, you know, come and get me. And they just stop and look because I think they were frightened that they'd, you know, that they'd hit me. So I just played a different thing, a different way and a different mindset, and just being out there with all the girls and having fun, laughing, singing, all that sort of thing. That was what was more important to me.
0: Okay, so that's hockey. What about golf?
3: Golf. Well, I realised with going back to hockey, I wasn't a spring chicken. Can I just tell you this much, you know? So I knew that my body was going to eventually, was already starting to break down anyway pre-accident, because I'd played pretty hard, not only hockey, I was also a lacrosse player and cricket player prior to previous chapters of my life. So my body, and I was a dancer. So my body was already, had been under stress. So I had to be practical about this. And so going back to play on a prosthetic, the energy that you need is a lot more than just if it's not, you don't have a prosthetic. I suppose the pressure you put on your other joints with having a prosthetic also impacts everything. So I realised very quickly, got to find an alternative. My husband has been a golfer all his life, and it took 25 years and one leg less, and I said, I might try that. So I went and tried it at our local golf course at Steve was a member at, and he got a family membership, and I started to like it. I thought I could do this, and I got involved with the, playing comp there with the women at the course, and wow, I thought, this is great. I'm outside 4 hours in the sunshine. I'm breathing fresh air. I'm out with a great bunch of people. We laugh. We enjoy it. We miss a ball. We hit a ball.
0: Mm.
3: We swear.
0: It's social.
3: It is the best thing. And I knew this, I'd found my the sport I wanted to do next. And I'd found a great community there too, in the women there. And then from there, someone said to me, I can't even remember who told me, that there was amputee golf.
0: How is it different? Or was it similar?
3: Oh, it's golf.
0: It's golf, yeah.
3: We've all got handicaps.
0: Yeah. Good point, yeah.
3: The difference isn't, it's not about the golf. And I suppose it's about being with people who've had lived experience that we can all relate to each other in some way. We've all got bits missing. The other thing is it also provides an opportunity for talking. You don't always talk about your prosthetics, but it actually does provide a bit of an opportunity. You see something on someone and you go, oh, is that new? What's that? So it's that engagement on that level as well. You're actually, finding out things that you didn't know otherwise. So that's been really good. But the more important thing about it is I call my amputee golf people, they're my family, they're my tribe. And in that family, there are people there I would never, ever have dreamt in my whole life of ever calling friends, you know?
0: Hmm.
3: But I tell you what, they are fantastic, and they give you your right leg if you needed it,
0: yeah,
3: type thing.
0: So in terms of the game itself, though, is it different? For example, I have recently tried some adaptive standing tennis where you allow an extra bounce, that
3: right,
0: sort of thing. So it's still golf, is it?
3: Hey, I wish I'd known about that bounce, because
0: yeah,
3: I went back to playing tennis at the beginning of the year and then ripped my calf muscle.
0: Oh, okay.
3: Anyway, no. Look, there are some rules that the RNA, which is the Royal and Ancient Golf, have in relation to what you can call an unplayable ball. So if you can't get into a bunker,
0: mm-hmm,
3: you can have the ball taken out, put on the side. It's still a penalty shot because it's unplayable. And there are some other things in terms of if you use what's called a paragolfer. So a paragolfer is a seated apparatus,
0: mm-hmm,
3: on wheels that you can roll around the course in, and then it will stand you up and it will sit you down. So mm-hmm, particularly for those people who might have some sort of paralysis in the legs, it's really good there, or if your prosthetics don't work very well and you need something to help you stand and maintain your posture, it's terrific. So if you use a paragolfer, you can have people, there are rules that say that you can have people place your ball on the tee and things like that. But other than that, all the rules apply throughout golf.
0: So what has this opened up to you as a world now that maybe you didn't know would exist?
3: Oh, I think it's I can play anywhere in the world and I can play anywhere in the disabled golf games or the inclusive golf games throughout the world. And there is a big organisation, the European Disabled Golf Association, and you've got rankings. And dependent upon, you know, you play in all these competitions. And here in Australia, specifically for amputees, we have a Queensland Open, a New South Wales Open, a Victorian Open, and then what we call the Australian Open. So there are, you know, four key events for amputees, and they're amputee specific, so you can go along and play, have a great time. And then on top of that, there's also what we call the All Abilities Golf. Now, All Abilities encompasses all disabilities. And so if you have been assessed as having a disability in the golf, under the golf umbrella, then you can play in these as well. So once again, there are competitions, All Abilities competitions throughout Australia as well. So all of those opportunities have happened in that regard as well. And I suppose that one of the good things for me has been I'll travel to these. My partner will come sometimes, depends. But I'll go on by myself. And so it's allowed me or enabled me to feel
0: independent. Yeah.
3: Because previous to my accident, I was really independent and I'd travel anywhere in the world by myself if needs be. After my accident, I felt very vulnerable. Vulnerable in a sense that, physically vulnerable. So little things like I don't wear any jewellery because of that vulnerability. I can't run my, a sprint away or whatever. Yes, I've got a leg that I could probably kick someone with, but that vulnerability and age is another thing. But also, you know, carting bags and things like that. But with the golf, I feel really safe going to these events and they're very male-dominated. I am the only female at this point in time playing amputee golf competitively.
0: So plenty of room for others.
3: Oh, I dream of having others. I've just did a come and try clinic in Melbourne, hosted a clinic down there for women who are amputees. And we got, I think it was 14 women. So there's hope.
0: Yeah.
3: There is hope for more to come out. So that in terms of, so it's a very safe environment and a very happy, very fun and, yeah, just delightful people.
0: That's Kath Towner and her many sports experiences after an accident about 15 years ago caused the loss of part of a leg. Now, whether it's the pool, the rowing boat, or the fairway, the message from Liz, Jeremy and Kath is quite clear that if you're an amputee, give it a go. Within reason, you can still play sport. Now, if you'd like to know more about some of the different ways in which you could do that, check in with an organisation like Limbs for Life or some of the state-based sporting organisations. My name is James O'Brien. Thanks for listening.

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0: In the early 1920s, the son of a family of missionaries became a sporting hero in Scotland. His name was Eric Liddell, a man whose running style was never forgotten by his fellow Scottish athletes.
1: The head went back and the elbows came up. But when that happened, the rest of the race could pretty well say, we may as well give up. So I asked him how he did it. And in his own words, he said, well, when the gun goes, I go as fast as I can. And I trust to God I'll have the strength to do the second half.
2: He ran very often with his head back. Now, people say, well, how did he see where to go? But you put your head back, you can still see perfectly well. He used his arms pretty aggressively, and he swayed a bit. At least that's what it looked from behind, like an express train.
0: 1924 was the year of the Olympic Games in Paris, and the British had high hopes that the Flying Scotsman would triumph in the 100-metre sprint. Then the French organisers announced that the heats would be held on a Sunday. As a devout Christian, Eric Liddell refused to compete on the Lord's Day.
3: I never remember him being upset. He said, it's just my belief, I don't criticise others about it, but I'm not going to run on this on the Sunday.
0: Greville Young, one of Eric Liddell's teammates.
3: It caused a tremendous furore amongst many people, and particularly with the newspapers and journalists. They hammered on the door, demanding to see him. There were cries of, he's a traitor to his country.
0: Despite the public pressure, Eric Liddell did not compromise his beliefs. The British team decided the only solution would be for him to compete in a different event, the 400 metres. It was not his preferred distance, but Eric reached the final.

0: As the runners got into their blocks, a group of pipers in the British band struck up Scotland the Brave to spur Eric on.
1: There was a gasp of astonishment when Eric Liddell was seen to be a clear 3 yards ahead of the field at the half distance. Nearing the tape, Fitch and Butler strained every nerve and muscle to overtake him, but could make absolutely no impression on the inspired Scot. With 20 yards to go, Fitch seemed to gain a fraction, but Liddell appeared to sense the American, and with his head back and chin thrust in his usual style, he flashed past the tape.
2: All around the banked area, people were on their feet cheering madly. Then, from the loudspeaker came, winner of the 400 metres, Liddell of Great Britain. The time, 47 3/5, is a new world record.
0: Eric Liddell became the biggest celebrity in Scotland, but the very next year he gave up athletics to become a missionary in China, just like his parents. For the first decade, his work there was peaceful, but then the Japanese invaded and conditions for foreigners slowly deteriorated. Eric sent his wife and 2 young daughters away, but he felt that he should stay.
3: We got on this beautiful big ship, the Nita Maru. Whistle blew and it was time for the visitors to get off. And so Eric put Tricia on his knee. I guess Heather was only 3 years old. And he said, now, Tricia, I want you to look after Mummy and help her. You just take care of Mummy. So she was 5 years old. She was very solemn little thing. So she said, yes, Daddy, I'll look after Mum until you come back.
0: During the Second World War, Eric Liddell was interned by the Japanese in a prison camp. There, he met a teenager called Steve Metcalf.
4: I just remember him as being a very happy man. He had a bald head, very broad shoulders, very strong and robust. He had never talked about himself, even though we had asked questions.
5: Because you all knew that he was a, you know, Olympic hero.
4: Oh, yes, we knew all about that, but he wasn't a chatty man. He was a man of few words, if anything. But the amazing thing as I got to know him was that he backed up all that he preached.
0: Steve Metcalf got to know Eric Liddell through their shared love of sport. Steve was a keen runner, and he helped Eric organise games for the children in the camp.
4: We used to sit in this little room and melt down a very strong kind of glue that was made from horse hooves or cattle hooves. It smelt vile. We'd spread it on strips of cloth and bind up, say, a cricket bat. I was running around a lot, barefoot, even in winter. Quite out of the blue, he came up to me and he said, Steve, I see your shoes are worn out. I hope you'll be able to use these. And he thrust into my hand this pair of running shoes. They're all tied up with string and I could see that a lot of work had gone into getting them together.
0: Eric Liddell also led Bible classes at the camp. Steve Metcalf doesn't remember him as a great speaker, but one moment did stick in his mind.
4: He read the verse, love your enemies, do good to them that hate you. He said, I've started praying for the Japanese, and he challenged us to do the same. And I did do that. It changed my attitude to them as being creatures of God, and was what remained in my mind.
0: Later, Eric Liddell developed a brain tumour in the camp and his health rapidly declined. Separated from his family, he found comfort in hymns and in the company of Annie Buchan, a Scottish missionary friend.
6: He just suddenly said, Annie, it's complete surrender. And that was his last breath. He had been a man that was surrendering to God all his life through. And I don't believe that it cost him much to say complete surrender, because he knew where he was going.

0: The funeral itself was absolutely packed. They chose me as one of the pallbearers, and we took the coffin. It was a freezing day, cold wind blowing in from Siberia. We lowered the coffin down into the grave. They'd read Beatitudes. I remember how absolutely shattered I was just walking home, thinking, here's this world champion. We buried him here in this prison camp. What's life all about?
1: After Eric Liddell's death, Steve Metcalf often thought about his advice to pray for the Japanese. Once the camp was liberated, he found out more about Japan and eventually became a missionary there. In a way, he says, he picked up the baton from Eric Liddell.
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3: No Limits is a big deal, and the world record was a big deal for sure because it was so deep and it was the first time that a woman had beaten a man, and, you know, it was the first time at that depth. I'm not afraid of going deep, but I will tell you that I have a very healthy respect for the ocean that borders on fear, and I think that's important. I think that's actually something that perhaps has kept me alive.
4: Tania Streeter was born and raised in the Cayman Islands in the Caribbean, but it was not until she was in her 20s, encouraged by friends who'd seen her spearfishing, that she first tried free diving, the sport where you dive underwater for minutes at a time, all on one breath.
3: I'm human. I've been warming up on a dive line and looked down my line and seen a 12-foot oceanic

0: white tip shark banging its nose up against my rope. And I thought, really, are we going to do this today, guys? Does anybody else want to get out of the water right now? Is it just me? So I've got all of those fears, but my childhood growing up in that environment just made me feel safe on a different kind of level. It was a place of escape. And then with my freediving, it turned into a place where I was on fire.
1: She was a natural and soon had broken world records in four different freediving disciplines. Then in August 2002, in the Turks and Caicos Islands, she attempted a new No Limits world record for men and women by diving to 160 metres.
0: Real freediving is fins and a line where you're self-propelled entirely. But people are always going to ask you two questions. How deep can you go and how long can you hold your breath? And they frankly don't care how you do either.
1: To get to 160 metres, she would stand on a sled, which looked a bit like an anchor, which would descend down a rope into the deep. To return, she would have to inflate a kind of balloon called a lift bag attached to the sled. And once a release pin had been pulled, the bag should shoot her back to the surface.
0: We decided months and months and months in advance that I would train for this record. And so immediately my husband, who was my safety manager, started searching for the most qualified and best team of safety divers possible.
1: After months of careful preparation, the day for the record attempt arrived. To succeed, Tanya would have to endure the pressures of the deep and hold her breath for 3.5 minutes.
0: I would do breathing exercises. I would plug myself into music and do my own form of meditation. My breathing is very long and slow and deep, just very, very relaxed. And the idea with that is that you're just super saturating your blood and your tissues with oxygen.
1: In the final moments, even after she had taken a last deep breath, she could still suck in up to a litre of extra air, a technique known as packing. But packing can put pressure on the heart. And just before she was about to descend, Tanya temporarily blacked out. Just for a second.
0: I just said, can I go? And the judge thought for a second and he said yes. And I gave the signal, then I left. And immediately I did think, oh crap, this is not the start you have for a world record attempt. It's not the start that you have for a 160 meter dive.
1: As a person dives, the air in the ears gets compressed. It can be very painful and even burst the eardrums. The main solution is to hold your nose and blow to try to force the air out of the ears, a process called equalization.
0: Equalization became difficult at 80 meters. I had to stop the sled at 100 because I just couldn't do it. It's like a hot poker is being jabbed in your ears by the elephant who's sitting on your chest. It's pretty hardcore. I leant my head from side to side and I pushed and I pushed and I got little tiny squeaks. And then I decided, okay, I'm going to go for it. And that was not a smart move because I could have ruptured an eardrum.
1: She kept going. The meters ticked by. The sea colour turned from blue to black as the sunlight disappeared. At 160 metres, the sled came to a halt. Within seconds, Tanya should have been on her way, rocketing back to the surface with her lift bag. But at such a depth, the nitrogen in her blood began to cause narcosis, a kind of chemical drunkenness which impairs the thinking, and things started to go wrong.
0: I had decided that when I get to the bottom of the rope, I wanted to blow a kiss to the sea because I'm a silly little girl who grew up on an island who owes everything to that same sea. But there's three things that I have to do when I get to the bottom of the rope. I put my hand on the lift bag because that's my ride back. I open up the tank valve because that's going to dump air into the lift bag, which is going to take me back to the surface. And then I pull the pin. So it's three simple steps. Hand on the lift bag, open up the tank valve, pull the pin. But when I got to the bottom, I put my hand on the lift bag, I opened up the tank valve and I blew a kiss to the sea. I did three steps. In my mind that was slowly getting more and more drunk on the effects of the nitrogen coursing through my veins, I had done three steps. I wondered why the lift bag wasn't moving. I did three steps.
1: But of course, the third step should have been removing the pin, which would release the lift bag to take her back to the surface.
0: And I shook the lift bag to see if I could release it. I pushed it, and I started to try to kick 90 pounds back to the surface. And I just couldn't do it. I thought, this is going to be sad, because my family, my mum, was waiting for me at the surface, that there were people there who wanted to cheer me on. And it was going to be sad for them, the way that they were going to have to see me come back to the surface. I never thought that I was going to die. I just thought that I was going to come up unconscious, and it's not a fun thing to see.
1: In the darkness, the deepest safety diver swam closer, ready to intervene. Tanya continued to struggle. 17 seconds ticked by.
0: I thought, this is going to be sad. That thought was a gigantic slap in the face. It just brought me round. And you know, my next thought was, pull the pin, you blondie. Just pull the pin. And I pulled the pin, and by then so much air had dumped into the lift bag that it was like a rocket. Of course, nobody on the surface knew that I had done it. Paul, my husband, was just like looking at me, well, I mean, did you do it? And I just kind of nodded at him.
1: Huge celebrations followed. But for Tanya, the joy was short-lived. Just 6 weeks later, her friend and fellow freediver, Audrey Mest, died trying to break the record.
0: And I was actually in London at the dive show there. Somebody came to me and said, did you hear about Audrey? And I had all these people gathered around me, and I was like, no, how did she do? You know, I was genuinely excited. Like, and all I heard was something, 9 minutes underwater. And I remember thinking, it shouldn't have taken that long. That's crazy. And then my husband just said, we've got to go. He took me off and they told me what happened, and I just thought, you've got to be kidding. You've got to be kidding. It was really awful, you know, and even more awful when you know the circumstances, and there was no need for her to be dead. It was atrocious and awful.
1: Tanya Streeter retired from the sport in 2006. She's gone on to become a TV presenter, environmentalist, and campaigner against plastic pollution in the oceans. Her dive of 2002 remains the women's world record for no limits freediving.
0: I think I was proud of it for 6 weeks. That's all the time I had to be proud of it. I can't be proud of something that, to my mind, set the wheels in motion for such loss. I would rather not have it. And I'm the first person to tell you now, I tried too hard on that day. I definitely overstepped it. You know, I put myself and everybody else at significant risk. And it took me 10 years, every bit of 10 years, to realize that.
1: Tanya Streeter, ending this edition of Sporting Witness with me, Alex Last. For more of our history programmes, just search for BBC Witness. 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
4: Times, but now she's back on firm footing and it's looking as automatic as maybe we always thought it would for her.
5: And apart from Aryna Sabalenka not being able to bring her dog Ash into Wimbledon, yeah, which she's not happy about. You can at the French Open, but there's no sort of doggy daycare here at Wimbledon. She's looking good as well. We're almost out of time, but in terms of predictions, now I was in Philadelphia last weekend, Jill, but I was also listening to your predictions very quickly.
6: Oh my goodness,
5: it was
6: I know.
5: The Americans, Taylor Fritz and
6: I know,
5: Jovic.
6: I went far left field. I went Fritz and Jovic.
5: Yeah. And they're still here in contention.
6: And they're still in contention.
5: Just about, so you're still okay. Ben, very quickly, who were your tips?
4: My pick was Pegula on the women's side, who's also still in it and also American. And then for the men, I'll say Sinner.
5: Okay, yeah.
4: But not confidently.
5: Well, on the 4th of July, you've almost gone across the board for the Americans, so we will see. Enjoy the rest of your day at Wimbledon.
6: Thank you so much,
5: to Jill and to Ben. I'm going to see if I can make it to Centre Court during the news. If not, you'll hear from Delos Lloyd. But we'll be back here at Wimbledon with more action from the third round after the latest BBC News.
7: BBC News with Sue Montgomery. Ukraine has carried out a long-range overnight drone attack on Russia's second city of St. Petersburg, striking oil infrastructure and military targets, including the nearby Kronstadt naval base. Here's Vitaly Shevchenko.
8: Footage posted online by President Volodymyr Zelensky shows a huge fire and smoke billowing after the overnight strikes. He called them long-range sanctions aimed at stopping Russian oil money from funding the war against Ukraine. The oil terminal in St. Petersburg is one of Russia's largest fuel storage and export facilities. Separately, the Ukrainian military denied claims by Russia that its forces had captured the strategic town of Kostyantynivka in eastern Donbass region. Elsewhere in Ukraine, at least five people were killed in the Russian bombing of the northeastern city of Sumy.
7: The Iranian authorities say they expect up to 20 million people to take part in 6 days of ceremonies, paying respect to Iran's former supreme leader, Ayatollah Ali Khamenei, who was killed more than 4 months ago. Lise Doucette is reporting from Iran on condition that none of her material is used on the BBC's Persian service.
9: This is a mega funeral and a major moment, and millions will mourn, and many of them will mourn with genuine emotion, but it is also a moment of political messaging. One of the main symbols of this moment is a red clenched fist. The slogan in English and in Farsi on posters across the country is, "We will rise." This is a message to Iranians, including those who will not mourn, but it's also a message to Iran's enemies.
7: Pope Leo has urged Europe's leaders to do more to protect and integrate migrants. He was speaking at a mass during a visit to Italy's Lampedusa island. The Pope also visited a cemetery where he prayed at the unmarked graves of shipwrecked migrants. He thanked the people of Lampedusa for showing solidarity with migrants.
10: Those who've died in this sea are victims both of decisions that were taken and of decisions that were not taken, indifference to the common good and corruption in their countries of origin, a global economic system that generates poverty and exclusion, the fear that fuels prejudice and contempt, and the idea that such problems do not concern us.
7: Thousands of protesters have blocked roads around the East German city of Erfurt, where the far-right AfD party is holding its annual conference. Despite attempts by left-wing activists to disrupt the event, most delegates were able to enter the venue, and the convention started on time. BBC News. Several events to celebrate America's 250th anniversary of independence from Britain have been cancelled due to a heat wave. They include the Independence Day Parade, which was expected to take place in Washington, D.C. However, a rally in the U.S. Capitol attended by President Trump will go ahead. Leaders from across the world have congratulated the U.S. on the occasion. They include Britain's King Charles, who said the U.S. and Britain would continue to defend shared values. Mali's army says it's repelled attacks by Islamist militants and their separatist Tuareg allies in several areas across the country. At least five towns in eastern and southern Mali and a prison were targeted. Issa Sikete is following developments from Nairobi.
11: In one of the towns, and a fist in the northeast, Russian soldiers who have been helping Mali's military rulers said they had pushed back the militant. The Malian army said many attackers had been killed, and there are also reports of civilian casualties. The fighting comes for more than 2 months after the same group staged similar attacks in which the defense minister was killed.
7: Venezuela's interim president, Delcy Rodriguez, has defended the government's response to the deadly twin earthquakes 10 days ago. Speaking to reporters, she said orders and deployments were made immediately. The exiled opposition leader, Maria Corina Machado, had accused the government of being absent and said her return to the country would bring stability. Many Venezuelans say they felt abandoned by the state. In football, Monday's World Cup match between England and Mexico is set to go ahead as scheduled after FIFA abandoned plans to bring it forward by 6 hours. Forecasts suggest there could be thunderstorms at the time of kickoff. The plans by football's world governing body were met with anger by English and Mexican officials who had concerns about player preparations. BBC News.
12: Taylor Swift has married American football star Travis Kelce, making them one of the most powerful married couples in America. Find out how Taylor became the richest female musician in history by searching for Good Bad Billionaire wherever you get your BBC podcasts.
5: Hello, I'm Lee James. Welcome back to Sports World here at Wimbledon. I made it a little out of breath, but I'm in my position on centre court. And Chris Dennis, we've got a blank space in the fourth round. Whose name will we be writing in there?
13: Well, at the moment, Lee, we are penciling in Alexandra Ayala because she's come through the most entertaining, brilliant opening set, an hour and 24 minutes, 11 points to 9. She took it on the tiebreak. She was fearless, ferocious, and not cowed at all by the occasion. First time on centre court against the defending champion, Iga Świątek. The quality of ball striking from both players was absolutely outstanding, scintillating. The crowd fully engrossed in this. And in the end, by the thinnest of margins, it was Alexandra Ayala in front of her proud parents sitting in the coaching box who came through. And it's Ayala from the Philippines who has 1 foot in the last 16, but she's going to have to do it again for at least one more set, maybe even a second and third.
5: Yeah, and she is facing the defending champion who will be hoping to shake it off and recover in the second set. Let's take you over to court number one, Delith Lloyd. A cruel summer for Elena Rybakina.
14: It certainly has been so far, Lee. Yes, Rybakina, the 2022 champion, is out. The biggest shock of the women's draw by far in this week. It came on court one a little bit earlier, the number two seed, and she's world number one, of course, losing 7-6 at world number two, losing 7-6, 6-1 to Belgium's number 25th seed, Elise Mertens. Now, Rybakina, to be fair, had looked in pretty good form leading up to today this week, but she had no answer for Mertens, who's reached the fourth round at the All England Club for the third time, and she spoke afterwards with Annabel Croft.
15: I have no words, actually. I feel a little bit like, whew, but I'm very happy that I won that first set. And then I kept the momentum going. I mean, she's an incredible player. She's won Wimbledon in the past, so, you know, a really tough opponent.
16: Is this the biggest win of your career?
15: Yeah, definitely one of the biggest wins of my career, especially here at Wimbledon. I had some double success here at Wimbledon already, so just very, very pleased about my performance today.
16: Well, I was going to say that you've won the doubles here twice. You're now into the fourth round for the fourth time. What does Wimbledon mean to you?
15: I mean, it's one of the most, it's the most iconic tournaments, the most iconic venue. It's just, with so much history, especially also on this court. So, you know, I'm taking it all in today.
16: Lastly, if you had a day off, I'm sure you don't, I know you have a day off, but you're going to have some commitments tomorrow. But if you had no tennis and no commitments, what would your perfect day be here in London?
15: Well, I'll definitely have doubles tomorrow, but no day off. But, you know, I love to be here every day. That's okay. But if I had a day off, I love animals. So I'll definitely, you know, if someone has a dog that I can walk around, I'll be very happy too. Thank you very much. Thanks, everyone.
16: Thank you very much. Well done, Elise Mertens. Congratulations.
14: Congratulations to Elise Mertens there through to the fourth round. Great to get a little bit of insight on what she's planning to do over the next day or so. And just having walked onto court one in front of me, the number two seed, Alexander Zverev, who, of course, is the current French Open champion. He's going to be taking on Marcos Giron of the United States in the next few minutes, Lee.
5: A dog walking service available if you're in the southwest London area from Elise Mertens, who's probably thinking, look what you made me do. I'll keep doing them until someone tells me not to. Thanks to Delith on court number one. On centre court, then, we've got this second set getting underway. Alexandra Ayala of the Philippines already making history, the first Filipino into this stage of a Grand Slam, and has taken that opening set then on the tiebreak against the defending champion, Iga Świątek. With us on centre court is a multiple Grand Slam doubles champion, a seven-time winner here at Wimbledon, who reached the fourth round three times in singles. Mark Woodford is with us. Hello, Mark.
17: Hi, Lee. How are you?
5: I'm very good
17: to hear you.
5: Very good indeed. Is it wrong to bring up penalties straight away, Mark?
17: I'm still recovering. I'm actually dressed in black today because I'm just, yeah, it was a tough one to watch.
5: Yeah, tough to take. I'm sorry. I won't do that anymore. Okay, let us focus on the tennis instead. And how's your Wimbledon been so far?
17: Yeah, it's been terrific. It's always just brilliant and a pleasure to be back here. It's I remember the first time arriving here and it just felt like there was a jolt of electricity as... you know, got close to the gates, and you know, safe to say that there is still that that general feeling, and you know, a sight of many successes with doubles and with Todd and in mixed as well. So it is just so brilliant to be back here.
5: And what a wonderful match we've got developing in front of us. And after Alexandra Iala took the first set on the tie break against the defending champion Iga Świątek, she has got such a huge following, Mark. I know in Manila it's what, 7 hours ahead at the moment, so late on Saturday night they'll be following this. The country more focused on boxing usually or basketball, but she is developing such a following for her performances.
17: She is. It's incredible. Just watching the end of that first set was, you know, on this court, first time out here as well. She is just comfortably, you know, it's a big occasion for her. And it's like she's well experienced. There's still a lot to play in an early break, I believe, going to Iala right now.
5: Yes, is this significant then, Chris Dennis? Because she has got the break of serve early in this second set. She's got the white sun visor on, and etched on that is a Tagalog phrase that translates, once it grows, it cannot be stopped. Do you think Iala can be stopped now she's got this advantage?
17: Well, there's still a bit to be played out for her. Lots of tennis and his experience up the other end. With Iga Świątek, but she is certainly growing in popularity, growing in notoriety, and if she's able to navigate through today's match, it just keeps blossoming a career that I think there'll be some rich rewards ahead for her.
5: Well, is it going to be then today on this centre court? A wonderful setting as always, bathed in sunshine. Iala of the Philippines with the advantage, leading by a set. And now a break, having taken the opening game of this second set. And alongside Mark Woodford, as we bring you live commentary on centre court, is Chris Dennis.
18: Thank you, Lee. What a position, what an opportunity for this young woman from the Philippines, Alexandra Iala, leading by a set and an early break. That early break, just the bonus after what was a really grueling, physically but also mentally, first set against the defending champion, remember. A defending champion, Świątek, who just squeezes through an early passing shot there. And Mark, significantly, not only did she win the final on this very court here 12 months ago, let's remember, in 57 minutes, love and love, this is her third match on centre this week. She's very used to this court. Iala, first time.
17: Yeah, exactly. And she was able to survive a tense match in the previous round, Iala taking on Maya Joint. Obviously, there was a lot to shrouded around Maya Joint's success over Serena Williams in the first round, but Iala again handled that pressure. That was played on court two, so not as grand as centre court, but I mean, it is brilliant to watch her right now through some tough moments in the first set, and she's captured, well, it's a lead. She's got to build upon that lead right here.
18: Still a long way to go, so let's just take it into this early stages of this second set. So Iala serving from the raw box end and puts away a really nice ace. Both players wearing sun visors, of course, all in white as per the All England Club rules, both with their hair tied back, a big ponytail for Alexandra Iala, and as Lee mentioned, the slogan in Tagalog on her visor, once it grows, it's unstoppable. Well, it's growing, that's for sure. Can she be stopped is the question. 30-15 then, in the second game of this second set, and it's wide into the tram lines from Iala with the lefty serve swinging. She's got very heavy strapping, big strapping on the right thigh. We'll get a thought from Mark on that in just a moment as the second serve comes into the backhand of Świątek and it's gone onto the baseline and then long from Iala. Before we came on air, Mark, you were saying it's quite unusual for a left-hander to have such severe strapping on the right thigh.
17: Yeah, exactly, especially when it is up high, and being a left-hander myself and having played on these grass several occasions, you tend to rely, your anchor leg is the left one, especially for your forehand, and it's the leg that you land on after serving. So if you play a high volume of matches, it can fatigue, but it's interesting that it is on the right, and I think I was suggesting, Chris, that's probably a little bit to do with her backhand, that, you know, she does anchor it down. She could quite often plays it with an open stance, and she might have just tweaked it. That strapping was there in the second round.
18: Into the net from Świątek, and backs up the break early in this second set. So The momentum, huge. That is huge, isn't it? It's one thing breaking at the start of the set, brilliant, but backing it up. And now clear daylight on the scoreboard, away to our left and right for Ayala.
17: Well, it puts scoreboard pressure. It's not that they're massive scoreboards here on centre court, but they are in the eyesight of the players at court level. And I think that's significant. And certainly if she can up the pressure here, the first couple of points on this next game.
18: Świątek just having a little sighter in the sunshine. It's really high overhead, and wisely just having a little practice of the ball toss as she launches into the serve, and it's a loopy return, which is put away nicely. But a passing shot from Ayala. Brilliant. The left-hander cross court in front of the royal box, and a passing shot of real quality, and it's relentless from the Filipina.
17: Well, she moved laterally there and was able to roll it cross court. Świątek, though, was a little slow to actually go forward to the net.
18: This is not a good sign for Świątek, and we'll talk in a moment about Francisco Roig, her relatively new coach, who's in the box, and he's being very, very vocal as Świątek puts an off forehand beautifully for a clean winner. Roig has been very, very vocal. Just to remind you, he said towards the end of the first set, she's not beating you, which was a bit of a criticism, and then he was urging her to go line rather than cross court, and he's been on his feet remonstrating with her and not hiding his feelings here. I think he's quite annoyed.
17: Yeah, and I think that's probably the read on Świątek, is that she has a tendency to get down on herself when someone is going with her in the first set.
18: Clean winner on the return. We're looking here at one of the best returners in the women's game right now, 21-year-old Alexandra Ayala. And when I was reading the preview of this match, Mark, it was one of the themes was one of the best servers, if Świątek is serving at her best,
17: yeah,
18: against one of the best returners.
17: Right. Yeah. Which is what we love to see when there's, you know, some contrast there. But Świątek is certainly, if she's missing a number of those first serves, she's going to pay a price.
18: Return from Ayala is good, deep into the hitting zone of Świątek, who gets some nice lasso work on the follow through there, but into the net from the defending champion. And these are worrying times. Already a breakdown. Love 2 and 15-40. Two opportunities here for Ayala to carve out a double break, having taken the first.
17: This is the moment right here.
18: This is the match right here.
17: Yeah. This for Ayala, and if she has her mindset on going forward in straight sets.
18: Can she capitalise here then? Big, big points here for Iga Świątek, the defending champion who won on this very court here, 6-love, 6-love, 12 months ago. It's a good serve, but it's dug out by Ayala. Back to the backhand, and it's cross-court, and it's a clean winner. Ayala has made that look very, very easy indeed. And there is the double break. And is that the match right here? We've already heard Rybakina going out over on court one in the last hour. Are we witnessing now potentially the biggest upset of them all? The defending champion here, Iga Świątek, who trails by a set and a double break to Alexandra Ayala. Wow, how good is that from Ayala?
17: That was fantastic. The ability to read the short forehand by Świątek. Ayala just hovered into the juice court there and made sure that she was very compact on the backhand, and a beautiful roll cross court. Świątek again not really capitalizing on closing down the net, but I mean that was calmly executed.
18: It was brilliant. And just to fill in a little bit of background perhaps for people listening all over the world, by the way, we're delighted to have you here on the BBC World Service. Ayala, like so many players, made a big decision very young, left home at 13, left Manila, mm-hmm, to go to the Rafa Nadal Academy in Mallorca. Time. That's not a bad place to go.
17: Shabby. this is what we were talking about off air as well, is that both have that Spanish influence, and Francisco Roig is somewhat involved there.
18: He is, because of course he was with Rafa Nadal himself for 17 years, of course, so he's now with Iga Świątek. So he will have crossed paths, I'm sure, with Ayala when she was over there as a teenager. She's very family-oriented, is Ayala. We're getting very, very regular close-ups of her parents, both looking on very proudly. I wonder what's going through their mind. They must be so proud, but also super nervous.
17: It's like hard for them to really show too much emotion, because the cameras are certainly trained on them right now.
18: They are indeed. Well, their daughter is at the roller end. That's the opposite end to the royal box, and serving now with a forehand cross-court into the backhand attempted down the line, as per the instructions from Roig, but it's wide from Świątek. And at the moment, the momentum fairly and squarely with the 21-year-old from Manila.
19: Well, a few questions will be asked here of Swiatek. Does she so often tries to hit her way out of trouble against opponents, and she's had obviously a lot of success. But that is also the read on her, that if you can keep your nose in front and if you can match it from the ground, which obviously Iala can, that great defensive ability, and she's not shy about going on the offense either. But this is a whether Swiatek will try to keep the ball into play or does she try to steal power, try and over-hit Iala.
18: 30 love then, 3 love, double break already in the back pocket here for Alexandra Ayala.
19: Oh, clean ace.
18: And just flat-footed Swiatek, doing a lot of walking from side to side, has barely touched the ball in this game.
19: I feel like that Swiatek was leaning towards covering the tee, obviously on that juice court, one of the favourite serves, is that for a lefty swinging it down the tee. She was able to find the location in the corner wide.
18: Well, the first set, remember, lasted an hour and 24 minutes. We've an hour and 44 on the clock now. And this second set, by contrast, at the moment, they are rattling through it at a fair old rate of knots. Second serve about to be launched here by Ayala. Ball into the sky and put away. Good, firm forehand cross-court winner, outright winner from Swiatek, and she needed that.
19: She did, but I still wonder about the ability to do that. It is 40 love for Iala. But Swiatek having a full strike at that. But is that the type of tennis that is going to turn things around? Or will it be some patience?
18: We shall find out. Yep. 40-15, still 2 points for a 4-love lead. And dug out on the backhand by Swiatek, who switches to the forehand with lots of topspin to bring it in. And it gets the error from Iala. So Swiatek getting a foothold in this fourth game. Mm.
19: And there's the benefit of being up 40 love on your serve, that if a couple of points, even if it's a double fault that go against you, you still have that buffer. Game point, will she use the wide serve here, Chris? This is what she's been, using wonderfully well today.
18: Well, Swiatek crouching, knees bent about a metre or so behind the baseline. She does go wide, it's dug out, and oh my goodness me.
14: She's up.
18: She slipped and was fully on her front. So just to describe that, just as Swiatek launched into the backhand, Ayala slipped as she went to push off. She was able to play the shot lying on her front and get the ball back over the net. Incredible. Not surprisingly, Swiatek has come away with a point to take it to juice.
19: Now things get a little more difficult for Ayala. She just has to try and stay in the presence and recognize that how she's built this lead, because that would be feeling quite uneasy right now. Just go back into your routine.
18: Well, the adrenaline must be coursing because she was quickly off her feet, but it's quite a shock when you find yourself flat on your face, quite literally staring at the turf of centre court. Second serve is on its way here. Deuce, 3-love, second set. Forehand is crunched for a clean winner from Swiatek. And so from love 40 down or 40 love up, Ayala is now facing a break back point. And Swiatek here with an opportunity to halve the deficit.
19: Well, she's answered. I guess she's answered my questions, Chris, at love at 40 love down. Swiatek hitting a fine winning return, but now she's in the driving seat with a break point.
18: First serve decides to go down to the tee, and that is wide from Swiatek. You feel that if she could just somehow squeeze this service game out, Ayala, to take it to 4 love, that scoreboard pressure you talked about would certainly come into play.
19: I agree.
18: Brilliant crowd here, by the way. 15,000, very, very few empty seats. And those will be, I'm sure, people who've just gone out for a little bit of refreshment after that very long first set. First serve takes a heady thud on the net court and doesn't bounce over the net. So a second serve here for Ayala. Back to deuce. She was leading 40 love, remember. Second serve is on its way into the backhand of Swiatek on the full. Oh, brilliant passing shot. At full flight, the lefty down the line with a forehand passing shot for a clean winner from Ayala.
19: Wow. I mean, it wasn't like the return was a poor quality at all, but Ayala just flew across to the forehand side and threaded up the line.
18: Point then, opportunity for a 4-love lead here. First serve into the net. Świątek just prowling. Again, about a metre behind the baseline in front of the Royal Box, full of sporting legends here today, as per tradition on Middle Saturday at Wimbledon. Second serve is into the backhand of Świątek. It's not a clean winner, but too much on it for Ayala. And Świątek is hanging on here.

0: Youth.
1: And it was a thunderous return. The ball very cleanly up the line with the return of serve. So she's maybe just changing her court position as well, Chris, on that second serve. She's just inside the baseline to return. So it's taking time away from Iyala.
2: Ball on its way into the net again. Would love a first serve. Has missed quite a few in this latest service game. So easy, of course, to be wise from the commentary position with nothing, really no other pressure on us other than to watch a brilliant match. But that's a really loopy forehand that's way, way, way long over the baseline. And Iyala has another opportunity to put this game to bed.
1: Would you say, Chris, that was a smart serve to direct it to the Swiatek forehand? I feel like that backhand of the pole is much more reliable.
2: Yes, trustworthy. Yes, yeah. Absolutely right. Yes, no, I think it was good to go to the forehand. She's gone to the forehand again, but it's just wide on this occasion. Game point here for a 4-love lead, having squeezed out that opening set, brilliant opening set on the tiebreak. Second serve on its way. This for a 4-love lead. Into the net from Swiatek. There is the 4-love lead, and that could be a hugely crucial hold of serve. She has the two breaks. She's just flexing that right thigh mark, and potentially she's two games away here from a place in the last 16 on this day of shock so far in the women's draw. If you're just joining us, Elena Rybakina, the number two seed, beaten by Elise Mertens in the last hour over on court one. Here, the defending champion, taking a little bit of time, taking the towel. She's very close to her box. She's in the shade just in front of the royal box. And we saw at the French Open as well go out against Marta Kostyuk. She was absolutely furious. She was so convinced she was going to go deep in the French Open. And she was bitterly disappointed, very, very upset. Is she going to experience similar emotions here at Wimbledon, I wonder? Here at Love 4, into the backhand of Iyala, which is just long on the return.
1: Yeah, I think that's historically for Swiatek, that when someone is standing up and challenging her and can match her from the baseline and even find the open court, that sometimes she reacts overly emotional. She just gets a little heated and then the game starts to disappear. She's got to be resilient right at the moment. This game, this match, certainly not, it's not done and dusted. She also has to look down the other end and think that maybe Iyala might be vulnerable as the finishing line approaches for her.
2: Well, we would expect from a 21-year-old some tightness perhaps as she perhaps eventually comes out to serve for the match. We're not quite there yet.
1: You've got to make your opponent beat you.
2: Yes.
1: So when you're the elite or marquee player, there are times that they're going to raise their level because you're certainly the gauge for your opponents, that sometimes the inexperienced opponent. So rather than beat herself, I'd rather Swiatek allow for her opponent to knock the ball past her, not make her errors herself.
2: Slight miss hit there from Swiatek on the forehand, but the rally goes on, exchanging forehands back and forth, and that's a brilliant, clean winner from Swiatek, who just shakes her racket in celebration. And we haven't seen much of that from Swiatek, and an ooh, because the replay on the big screen shows that that ball was only just in by a matter of millimetres.
1: So close.
2: So 40-15, this to get on the board for Swiatek for the first time in this second set, serving from the royal end, from the royal box end. First serve is just wide, nicely fielded by the ball boy, looking impeccable as always in their royal blue and white tunics and shorts. Sliced return is out, a little bit of a nothing return there really from Iyala, and Swiatek is on the board finally, still trailing here Iyala by a set and a double break.
3: Second set. And by
2: Martina Navratilova among the legends in the Raw box, sitting on the front row, and it's quite an imposing thought that one of the legends of the game is almost staring and baring their eyes into the back of your head. I wonder whether Iga Swiatek is aware of that and how she's dealing with that.
1: I would think that she would be well aware, and maybe something that she is has experienced in the past, not so much for Iyala.
2: So, 1-4 here, Swiatek with work to do. Delith Lloyd is on court one. Let's get an update from Delith. How's it looking there, Delith?
4: Yes, Chris. Well, I'm watching the second seed, Alexander Zverev, taking on the American Marcus Giron. Earlier on court one, as you've touched on, there was a huge upset

0: wonderful game. So, situation here on centre court as people start to return to their seats in bright sunshine is that Alexander Ayala, the 21-year-old left-hander from Manila in the Philippines, who left home at the age of 13 to train at the Rafa Nadal Academy, is leading here by a set and a double break 4-1. She is two service holds away from a place in the last 16 of a Grand Slam for the first time. And she's playing the defending champion. It's as big as that. And these next two service games could be absolutely crucial. And Mark Woodford alongside me, they could be career defining.
1: Yeah, absolutely. Her career is blossoming, but this could elevate it, accelerate it even more. I have to think that the Filipino community back home must be glued to the TV. She's already, it's almost like exploded the popularity of tennis in her own country and that region. They've been starved of stars.
0: Yes, they have. And of course, so many communities, Filipino communities all over the world, in the US and here in the UK as well, absolutely urging her on. But she's love 15 here. Świątek has got a little foothold in this latest game. And of course, as the defending champion and a real competitor, as she puts away an off forehand into the open court, she is not going to go down without a fight. Ayala will know that. So this is a real test. This is where we really find out how good Ayala is.
1: Yep. And the luxury of having those two service breaks is really a blessing for her. I think I'd be accepting that if I lost a serve along the way, it's okay, but there's the benefit of being up two service breaks.
0: Yeah. Świątek, what she needs to do is build some momentum, of course, and it would be a great start to try and eke out one of the breaks of serve as she puts another forehand winner away. So good start here. If this is the start of the comeback, Świątek has made a great start because she's got love 40 on the Ayala serve. Approaching 2 hours on the match clock here. Just gone 3:30 in the afternoon, local time here in London, in the afternoon in bright sunshine in that most famous of postcodes, SW19 in southwest London. And we're looking at Iga Świątek netting, and she repeats the shot after she's made the error. We see it all the time. That's the shot I should have done. Why didn't I do it?
1: It's a second serve. You're only as good as it. But it didn't miss by much. It hit the top of the tape and had a look on the other side.
0: Yes, it did. It wiped his feet, didn't it? Backhand is long from Świątek. Is it? No, it landed on the line, and the error came from Ayala.
1: She's asking,
2: Miss Ayala is requesting the replay of the call on the right baseline.
0: Yes, that's new this year, the ability for players to request a video review so we can see what happened on the big screen. Ayala did request it, and it confirmed that the ball was good from Iga Świątek. So one of the breaks has been retrieved, so a break back from Świątek. Now serving at 2-4. She was love 4 down, remember, so she's won the last two games here in this second set. So the comeback very much on here from Iga Świątek, serving from the roller end and going just wide into the backhand wing of Ayala, who's standing inside the baseline, creating extra pressure, just inching her way as Świątek prepares to serve here with a little bit of breeze tugging at Świątek's skirt. And we can hear the ball on the second serve going long, so a double fault. And there have been a fair few of those in this match, and that's been one of the problems, I think, Mark, of Świątek today. Her serve has not been convincing.
1: Mm-hmm. Well, again, as you've presented, that one of the better servers is sending them down to one of the best returners in the women's game. So it feels a bit of pressure.
0: Into a forehand rally to the backhand of Świątek with a little bit of air there, but nice control, and brought it down inside the baseline. A crunching forehand from Ayala. Great depth from both players. Now a slightly shorter ball, which is put away. Got the treatment from Świątek. And Świątek looking a little bit more comfortable in the last five or 10 minutes or so.
1: She certainly has. And that last game where she did break Ayala's serve, I just hope that Ayala... I mean, this is going to be a mental challenge for her moving forward. She has to accept that it wasn't a badly executed game by her. It was... the level was raised. The bar has been set high by Świątek over the last game and a half now.
0: 15-all. Just a few seconds on the shot clock for those of you who like the details. 25 seconds to get the serve away. She was down to the last three or four in this latest service. Second serve is on its way, and it's into the net. First serve

0: after the let, of course. Fielded by the ball boy. So 15 all. Complete silence here on centre court. Everybody absolutely engrossed. And there is another double fault there. That's double fault 15, number five 15. For the defending champion.
1: In contrast to the first point, where it was a change of pace, she de-accelerated through the swing, hit it net cord long. That one, it was pure acceleration, overkill with the second delivery, and still a double fault.
0: An opportunity here, another opportunity here for Ayala, already up a break. It was up a double break, of course, but another break here would give her a chance to come out and serve for the match. That would be an extraordinary position to find herself in. And once again, for the second serve, she creeps inside the baseline, just swaying from side to side, waiting for the second serve of Świątek, which comes and rocks her back onto the forehand, now on the full stretch, and again into the net from Świątek, who just turns and swipes and swats as if she's going for a fly that's been annoying her for the last few minutes. Get away! What's happening here? And she's really quite anxious again and has got her back to the royal box. She's deep in thought. Now collects the balls, and what an opportunity here for Ayala to restore the double break advantage.
1: She's responded well from losing her service game to holding a couple of break points here and wisely going towards that Świątek forehand.
0: This is a big point here. 15-40, Świątek into the backhand of Ayala. On the full stretch, Ayala comes in for the volley. She's put it long. Yeah. The backhand volley, which is quite high, shoulder high. There's the error. There's the double break restored to Ayala. And as she walks back to her chair, she will come out after a brief sit-down to serve for a place in the round of 16 and try and seal victory over the defending champion.
1: I wonder, Chris, how you felt. Should she hit that backhand volley? I felt like maybe it was going long.
0: I think it's one of those where, if in doubt, play it.
1: Sure.
0: And maybe there was doubt in her mind. But you're right. I think other people may have left that, and it may have gone long, but we'll never know.
1: Never know. But it's those moments, and it's certainly on a volley, you have only such a split second to make that decision. And as you've pointed towards it, if in doubt, hit it, but you have to have that commitment, and there wasn't any on the backhand volley there, and usually you do send it long, but on the change of ends there, she is still very frustrated with the aspect and rehearsing that backhand volley. She's got to let it go now, get ready for the next return game.
0: And she was slapping her thighs. Now, we can take that two ways. One is in frustration and anger, and she's just trying to get rid of that anger, or trying to keep the muscles loose.
1: Yes.
0: And you see it a lot, don't you? Really making a fist with your hand and really pummeling those thighs on both legs. She needs to get herself going here, because this match may be over very, very quickly indeed, because Alexandra Ayala, opposite the royal box from the roller end, incredibly, at 21 years old, is serving for the match here at 5-2 with the double break restored. She's on the full stretch here, hoisting up a drive volley for Świątek, which is nicely delivered. Not a clean winner, but it was a winner nonetheless.
1: Incredible focus by Świątek. That was a first serve by Ayala. Granted, it wasn't a full power first serve, but just that willingness by Świątek to go out after the return and hit it so close to the line, given the scoreboard. Wow.
0: It goes down the middle this time, and now has a forehand, which is putting wide again, and we're seeing a little bit of nervous tension in the arm here. Is it the scoreboard pressure in her favour that's actually working against her? It's a huge moment for the player from the Philippines. Love, 30. Once again, she'll be pleased of the double break that she has. Świątek crouching, waiting. Chops the return, and that's going to be long. That's a really strange return to play.
1: What was that?
0: What was that shot?
2: 15, I mean, 30.
1: You've been watching this whole match. I mean, has she, and I've been here for at least a set and a half, I haven't seen her try to chop a forehand return yet.
0: Why would you do that?
1: Tension is maybe there in the end of Świątek.
0: It was given a little foothold to Ayala, who's still 15-30, into the backhand of Świątek, to the forehand down the line, on the run, takes a heavy net court. Now a chance for the inside in forehand cross court, and then Ayala is there. Beautiful.

0: beautifully put away the volley on the forehand to draw level at 30 all.
1: And you spoke of Martina Navratilova sitting in the front row of the Royal Box.
0: She would approve.
1: That was so well executed by this young lady.
0: Beautifully constructed point, thinking almost like playing a game of chess. Chess on a tennis court, thinking two or three moves ahead. And she is now 2 points away from victory. Taking her time, Świątek waits. First serve is on its way, out wide, and that's very, very deep, but dug out beautifully by Ayala. Now she's on the full stretch. Another wind-up on the forehand. Full stretch again from Ayala. This time the drive volley is put away. Brilliant. What defense from Ayala, but Świątek comes away with a point.
1: And as you said, Chris, great defense, and that's the reason why her success has been building. Those years since 13 years of age, being at the Rafa Nadal Academy and learning to play on clay, building a defense as well as not forgetting about offense. And it's on display here in this match.
0: Świątek then with another chance to prolong this match and halve the deficit, training by a double break. She's already broken back on one occasion, only to be broken again. And she has 30-40 here and a second serve to look at from Alexander Ayala. Second serve is on its way. Just clips the net on the way over. Now a sliced return, which is long, again from Świątek. And again, another curious shot selection. She walks towards her box and this time, probably wisely, avoids eye contact.
1: Well, I mean, it's grass, and I love to see anyone hit a backhand slice. You really do need it as part of your repertoire, but she's still a little uncomfortable when she attempts those backhand slices, Świątek.
0: So back to deuce. Ayala, slight hesitation, mid-service action there. Alet, as we see yet another close-up of Alexander Ayala's father, trying not to show any emotion at all. I wonder what's going through his mind as he watches proudly his daughter launch a first serve. And now she's on the full stretch and having to pirouette and get ready for the return. But that's a horrible shank from Świątek. Again, the ball high in the air, the drive volley, but it just sort of wobbled off the strings.
1: I wasn't sure, is that a high forehand volley or overhead?
0: Neither one nor the other. What it was an error. And as you can hear from the crowd's response, after 2 hours and 7 minutes on the match clock, it brings up match point to Alexander Ayala. First serve into the forehand of the defending champion. Backhand this time to the forehand of Ayala. Match point to Ayala, remember. The slice this time is good from Świątek. Now goes for the drive down the line and makes it. Really good shape there on the backhand down the line from Świątek under real pressure.
1: Gutsy play, though, all the same, Chris. You'd be able to have that belief and trust stepping forward inside the court and thrusting the winner up the line.
0: Psychologically, a little victory there for Świątek to save the match point and just adding a little bit more pressure perhaps onto Ayala, who pulls out of the ball toss, maybe just getting into the sunlight, not quite happy, so resets here. At deuce, 5-2, serving for the match. The first serve thuds into the net and is fielded nicely by the ball boy. Ready for the second serve here. Świątek waiting, just swaying slightly from side to side. Second serve is into the forehand. Footwork not quite there, but Świątek into the rally here. Now she comes into the net, but the volley's not required. And Ayala nets, and it's breakback point, Świątek.
1: Again, the willingness, Świątek. The braveness of the former number one, Świątek, to just keep that head down and go for the lines.
0: She's hanging on in here, but she's not a former world number one and six-time Grand Slam champion without being a fighter.
1: Yep.
0: Just wide. Ayala just checking to see if it was the right call, which it was. Świątek, unlike Ayala, not coming inside the baseline for the second serve, remaining about a meter behind, but now launches into a backhand, but that's long, and that's again a cheap point off a second serve.
1: Yep. So I think it was on the previous rotation with Ayala up this end, where she's serving, that, in a tense game, but she survived by actually swinging it into the body forehand

0: towards the latter end of the game. So we'll see here on this next point where they'd be interested to see the direction of serve.
1: So, Deuce, first serve is long from Ayala.
0: Gosh, she just can't buy it on some of these big points, that first serve.
1: She would absolutely love one of the first serves she was firing down in the first set. Lots of people fanning themselves in the afternoon sunshine as the second serve comes into the backhand of Swiatek. She's gone wide. And again, she misses a regulation ball on a second serve. And the crowd acknowledge a big moment here. A second match point for Alexandra Ayala. 2 hours and 10 minutes as Swiatek just rehearses a couple of backhands, and she waits. Match point number two, Ayala into the backhand of Swiatek, down low to replace the forehand. Now she's taking a backhand across to the forehand of Swiatek, down the line, and it's just long from Ayala. And what do they say? The last point is often the most difficult.
2: Yes.
0: Yes, on the microphone, she could hear that little extra effort coming from Filipino's end of the court.
1: So two match points have come and gone for Ayala. With millions of compatriots urging her on all over the world. Listening to the radio, watching the television, maybe on their phones. This would be a massive moment for Ayala and for the Philippines. Second serve into the backhand of Swiatek is great depth, and the error comes from Ayala. And once again, Swiatek has carved out a breakback point. And this is starting to become a long game here. We've had two match points. We've now got three breakback points, a third here for Swiatek.
0: Still following her routine there, Ayala, even after losing that point, getting ready to serve.
1: First serve is into the net, so another second serve for Swiatek to deal with. She hasn't dealt well with the opportunities that she's been presented with. Here's the second serve on its way into the backhand of Swiatek. A good rally ball there. Brilliant wrong footing there. Went in back behind Ayala, who's just flexing again that right leg, and then just takes a couple of swipes. But that was really intelligent thinking there. Went in back behind, and Swiatek had already committed herself to move to her right. So back to deuce. So we've had two match points. We've had three break back points for Swiatek. And we're back at deuce here. And a first serve from Ayala into the forehand. A really strong forehand from Swiatek, who's winding up nicely. But great defense once again from Ayala. But she's put that well, well wide. Just skipped off the ground. And here is the defending champion with another opportunity to break back.
0: She's landed that first serve there, Chris. But it was almost half pace. It wasn't really three-quarter pace. And perhaps you know, that's something that she'll take a look at regardless of the result as her career starts to unfold. But the first serve percentage, it's still holding at about 63%.
1: As another first serve hits the net, and there's a little glance to the sky as if to say, what do I need to do to land a first serve in this game of all games, please? Second serve then is on its way into the backhand of Swiatek, down low. Brilliant Radwanska style. Clean winner there from Ayala. Got down so low, so elastically.
2: Yes.
0: That is brilliance right there. Given the state of the match, for her to send in a second serve and nerves of steel, as you say, to be able to just bunker down and find the forehand winner.
1: Meanwhile, Swiatek in conversation with her box, or at least taking some instruction. This time goes down the tee, does Ayala. Again, she's down on her haunches there, putting a forehand on the run. And an attempted passing shot from Swiatek is wide. And it brings up match point number three for Ayala. Just shy of 2.25 hours now in duration, this match. A marathon opening set that Ayala won on the tiebreak. This, a third opportunity to book her place in the last 16. First serve is good. Finally, she gets the first serve away. Great depth on the return. Forehand cross court is a winner! She's done it!
0: Ayala falls to the floor, and she celebrates, and with her, millions and millions of Filipinos all over the world. The biggest win of her career, 21-year-old Alexandra Ayala, the left-hander from Manila, who now takes the applause of the crowd. What a performance, what nerves of steel. She's done it in her first ever appearance on centre court, and to boot, she's put out the defending champion. What a day, what an experience for Ayala. She's come through 7-6, 6-2.
1: Well, she is just on her knees behind the baseline there, still in a bit of disbelief. What a performance. And Ayala there still now sitting down, trying to just gather herself for the interview, which will come very shortly. But, gee, that was some performance to survive the pressure from Swiatek.
0: What a match, Lee. Two contrasting sets. The first, an absolute marathon. And in the end, Ayala made relatively light work of the second. And we've just seen, for the first time, Lee, a smile on her father's face. I think the relief is there for all to see.
3: Yes, absolutely. I can't imagine what they've been going through, Chris, Mark. That was some occasion, wasn't it, here on centre court. Iga Świątek, the defending champion, has now left the court, and it's Alexander Ayala there. She looked in absolute disbelief at what she'd been able to achieve, and she'll be speaking very soon here on centre court. But yeah, her parents, Mike and Rosemary, who's known as Riza, there watching her on. A real sporting pedigree. Her mother is a former national swimmer. She's won medals at the Southeast Asia Games, and they're looking down at her daughter now. Listen to the reception for this crowd. She'll be standing at the microphone now. We'll hear from her on centre court with Rishi Prasad.
4: Alex, congratulations.
5: Thank you.
4: How does it feel to be standing here, having just defeated the defending champion on centre court?
5: No, sorry. I don't know how to describe it. I mean, I'm into the second week of a slam, and it's amazing for me. Iga is a phenomenal player and a really nice person, so I'm really grateful to be able to share center court with her at Wimbledon nonetheless. I'm really emotional, and maybe for someone like Iga, who has won so many slams, or maybe someone like Serena or Venus, this achievement may seem small, but for someone who grew up in the Philippines and to train with my brother and my grandfather every day after school with my ruffled socks and my light-up shoes and chubby cheeks. So to her, this is everything. But obviously, because I'm emotional does not mean I'm satisfied. So yeah, okay, next round, let's go.
4: To us, when you're playing, you look so cool, calm, collected. Can I ask about the nerves, both at the start, coming out onto centre court, biggest match of your life, and also at the end, trying to get the win?
5: Yeah, of course, this is one of the biggest matches of my life, for sure. And this is my dream court, so I'm really happy with the atmosphere that you guys gave. Thank you so much for cheering me on. And you know, how many times have I dreamed of opportunities like this, you know, when I to win a first set 11-9, you know, so when I have my opportunities, I have to take it, because you know, they're blessings. Being here is a blessing. I worked super, super hard to get here, and I'm taking it. If I have it, I have the chance, I'm taking it. Yeah.
4: Yeah. It's obvious

0: Tentacle crowd have fallen in love with you, but within the crowd you can see the flag of the Philippines as well. What inspiration does that give you through the match?
1: It's incredible to have my countrymen cheering me on and knowing that, you know, we're all in this together. So this goes out to them, this goes out to my family, this goes out to all the little girls with ruffled socks and chubby cheeks. Yeah, so it means the world. Yeah.
0: We all want ruffled socks and chubby cheeks. Congratulations,
1: thank
0: Alex Diala.
2: And now she takes the claim of this centre court crowd. And they certainly have taken her to their hearts here. What a performance from her. And I can see those Philippine flags flying now. There's a banner on the far side of the court that says Laban Alex. It translates as Fight Alex. She certainly did today. And she has certainly done everyone who is following her progress in the Philippines very proud indeed. Through to the fourth round here at Wimbledon. Mark Woodford, we've talked about her career that has really developed. We are seeing someone blossom in front of our eyes, aren't we, on centre court?
3: Absolutely. I think she's been knocking on the door probably for 12 months. And, you know, it's not everyone takes this trajectory that, you know, you go from 100 to top 10. It's incremental movements, but she has been on the upward swing for a short period of time, and I think a result like today stamps that Alex Iala is the real deal.
2: And with the game that she has, particularly on this grass court, the variety that she's got, her next opponent is Jasmine Paolini of Italy, a former finalist here, but has she got the game on grass, Mark, to cause anyone problems?
3: Iala?
2: Yeah.
3: Oh, yes, of course. I mean, look, at you know, to be able to take down, walk out onto this particular platform, centre court of Wimbledon for the first time, and be able to navigate her way past former champion, Iga Świątek. So, you know, that left-handedness, I think, is a real bonus. I was saying to Chris when we arrived into the commentary position that it seems like that on grass, she's able to take a bit of a leaf out of the playbook of Martina Navratilova and use it so wisely. You don't have to use it all the time, but she uses it at particular junctures in a match, which we saw there today. And even we saw that towards the end of the match in that last game, I think it was, that tremendous desire to get to net and well executed. So I think she has a very balanced game. Obviously, being at the Nadal Academy for all those years, she's learned how to defend extremely well, which is a necessary part of your game. But she has bits and pieces, and they're coming together with great maturity.
2: Coming together then for a run here into the second week of Wimbledon for Alexandra Iala, who has beaten Iga Świątek, the defending champion of Wimbledon, is out. More from Mark in the next hour of the programme when we'll be focusing on our next match here on centre court between last year's finalists Amanda Anisimova and Madison Keys, a Grand Slam champion. The big news from around here at Wimbledon, though, is that Serena and Venus Williams have pulled out of the doubles. They were expected to play later this Saturday, but due to Serena's knee injury, they won't now be taking to the court. We'll have more details on that for you as well, along with the action from here on centre court when you rejoin us here at Wimbledon after the latest BBC News.
4: BBC News with Sue Montgomery. Ukraine has carried out a long-range overnight drone attack on Russia's second city of St. Petersburg, striking oil infrastructure and military targets, including the nearby Kronstadt naval base. The oil terminal in the city's port area is one of Russia's largest fuel storage and export facilities. James Landale reports from Moscow.
5: The deadly tit-for-tat exchange of this war continues. The governor of St. Petersburg said Ukrainian drones struck an oil terminal in the Kirov district. The authorities in the Leningrad region said the port of Vysotsk, 100 miles to the northwest, was also hit. President Zelensky said the Russian naval base of Kronstadt was attacked as well. This came after Russia launched its own massive missile and drone strike across Ukraine on Thursday, leaving more than 30 civilians dead. Ahead of next week's NATO summit, both sides are vying to assert the upper hand.
4: The Iranian authorities say they expect up to 20 million people to take part in 6 days of ceremonies, paying respect to Iran's former supreme leader, Ayatollah Ali Khamenei, who was killed more than 4 months ago. Nawal al-Maghafi reports from Tehran on condition that none of her material is used in BBC Persian.
6: He was killed on the 28th of February, and usually in Islamic tradition, he should be buried right away. But they have been waiting for the perfect moment, for the ceasefire to hold for long enough to be able to hold an event like this one. We've been told that millions of Iranians from across the country have come for this event. But I've got to say, I'm quite surprised. It's not as busy as I thought it would be. This is a significant moment for the Islamic Republic. It is a carefully choreographed show of unity, and it's also their way of telling the world that the regime is still firmly in power.
4: Pope Leo has urged Europe's leaders to do more to protect and integrate migrants. He was speaking at a mass during a visit to the Italian island of Lampedusa, a major staging post for migrants crossing to Europe. Here's Paddy Maguire.
7: Support for migrants is a central theme of Pope Leo's papacy. His visit to Lampedusa focuses on those who make the dangerous Mediterranean crossing from Africa to Europe. Visiting a cemetery, the pontiff prayed at graves of shipwrecked migrants and stood at a monument called the Door of Europe, dedicated to those who'd risked everything in search of a better life. As European countries harden their stance on undocumented migration, the Pope again called for Europe to rise to what he called a momentous challenge, to do more for both new arrivals and for the countries they're fleeing.
4: Tens of thousands of people in Germany have taken part in protests against the far-right AfD party that's currently holding its annual conference in the city of Erfurt. Police say the demonstrations have been largely peaceful. World News from the BBC. Mali's army says it's repelled attacks by Islamist militants and their separatist Tuareg allies in several areas across the country. At least five towns in eastern and southern Mali and a prison were targeted. There are reports of civilian casualties. The fighting comes more than 2 months after the same groups staged attacks against Mali's military rulers, in which the defence minister was killed. Several events to celebrate America's 250th anniversary of independence from Britain have been cancelled due to a heat wave. They include the Independence Day Parade, which was expected to take place in Washington, D.C. However, a rally in the U.S. Capitol attended by President Trump will go ahead. Egyptian media are reporting that a former doctor who alleged that women were being abused at a university hospital in Alexandria has been given a suspended 6-month prison sentence. Warren Bull reports.
8: Amnia Sweden was convicted of spreading false information following a Facebook post describing what she said were cases of abuse at Al-Shatfi University Hospital. Among the claims, she said a doctor had sexually assaulted a woman in labour and later mocked her. Ms. Sweden, who was a trainee doctor at the time, also claimed that vulnerable patients, including a sexual assault survivor, were denied treatment. The court said she hadn't provided evidence for some of the allegations. Alexandria University, which runs the hospital, has said it will carry out an investigation.
4: In football, Monday's World Cup match between England and Mexico is set to go ahead as scheduled after FIFA abandoned plans to bring it forward by 6 hours. Forecasts suggest there could be thunderstorms at the time of kickoff. The plans by football's world governing body were met with anger by English and Mexican officials who had concerns about player preparations. BBC News.
2: Hello, I'm Lee James. Welcome back to Wimbledon on Centre Court, where we have seen the Philippines' Alexandra Ayala beat the defending champion Iga Świątek in straight sets, 7-6, 6-2. What an encounter for this Centre Court crowd. A big shock. The defending champion is out, along with the 2022 champion, Elena Rybakina, who was beaten earlier by Belgium's Elise Mertens, also in straight sets, 7-6, 6-1. We're waiting for our next match here on Centre Court. Before that comes up, though, the big news I brought you just a few moments ago is that Serena and Venus Williams won't be playing in the doubles at this year's Wimbledon. Delos Lloyd has been following this for us. Delos, so we were expecting potentially to see them on a show court later this Saturday. But with the problems that Serena's been experiencing, that is not going to happen.
9: Lee, yes, I mean, perhaps ultimately it hasn't come as perhaps much of a surprise. They've left it, the Williams sisters, until the very last possible moment to pull out. You'll know, of course, the return of Serena Williams has very much been the dominant story across this opening week at Wimbledon. Her and her sister Venus were granted a wild card to play the doubles around 3 weeks or so ago. A week before the tournament started, Serena herself then announced she'd be playing in the singles after being granted a wild card from the All England Club. This, of course, coming just under 4 years after she started to evolve away from tennis. And, of course, her return this week as a 44-year-old mother of two. Her comeback has been given top billing on Centre Court on Tuesday evening. I was on Centre Court, in which she was given an absolutely raucous reception as she walked onto court. It was a packed Centre Court right up until 10 o'clock local time in the evening. She put up a battle in a singles match against Maya Joint, eventually losing in three sets. And you may remember, Lee, that Williams then didn't do any post-match interviews or speak to any members of the media, as players should be allowed to do so, but they didn't. It resulted in a statement being released on Wednesday explaining from her publicist that Serena Williams had in fact tweaked her knee during the match against Maya Joint on Tuesday, and that she was doing everything she could to play doubles with her sister. The doubles matches here began on Thursday and they took place on Friday as well. The All England Club gave it a bit of leniency to get them fit so they could play today, and it was announced on Friday that that is what would be happening, a court to be determined. We were all excited earlier on expecting them to play, but of course as the day has progressed, the news was bound to filter out at some point, and Serena Williams has posted on her social media account within the last 20 minutes or so quite a lengthy statement saying she's heartbroken. I'm heartbroken to have to withdraw from the doubles. Coming back to compete again has been a gift, and the opportunity to play alongside Venus once more meant the world to me. I did everything I could to be ready, but unfortunately my knee just isn't ready to compete. She's attached a video to this statement on social media, which shows the back of her walking down a corridor at we presume her place of residence in London, and her right knee is fully strapped, the upper thigh, the lower knee, and she seems to be hobbling. She's walking unaided. I can just make out her eldest daughter Olympia in the foreground, who's actually carrying a walking stick, which makes you wonder, is that a stick that Serena Williams has been using? She goes on in the statement to say, I'm especially grateful to tournament director Jamie Baker and the entire tournament team for giving me every opportunity to play here. She goes on to thank the fans for their incredible support and for making this comeback so meaningful. She goes on to say, all I can say is stay tuned to a city near you. So I'm sure that's something you'll get into discussing in a moment, Lee, whether she's now going to look to compete in the American hard court swing leading up to the US Open in August. And she also goes on to say the photo of the syringes, which she's attached to the post as well, shows the fluid they drained from my knee after my singles match. Yikes. And there are four syringes that she's taken a picture of that look to be 100 millilitres deep each. In knee fluid. Clearly not a good look. She said, the good news is my knee shouldn't swell or collect that much fluid again. The bad news is that as hard as I tried, I just wasn't able to get it ready for the doubles. So unfortunately, Lee, unfortunately for everyone who's at Wimbledon today, there will be no return of the Williams sisters on any court, let alone centre.
2: OK, so that's the latest news from the Williams sisters. Just before you leave us, Delith, what's happening in front of you on court one?
9: Alexander Zverev, the number two seed and the French Open champion, is leading Marcus Girona here by a set to love 6-2. Very, very simple and straightforward for Zverev so far. Going with serve currently in the second, Girona leads 2-1 in.
2: Della, thank you. So here on Centre Court, we're just about to get the entrance on July 4th, Independence Day for the United States of America, of two of their finest players. Madison Keys, a Grand Slam champion from the Australian Open last year, and the Wimbledon finalist from 12 months ago, Amanda Anisimova. They'll be walking out very soon into the sunshine here on Centre Court, getting the reception from this crowd who have, understandably, in the heat today, just taken a little breather after Alexandra Ayala beat Iga Świątek in the first match here on Centre Court. And delighted to say with us in our Centre Court commentary box is Kathy Rinaldi, who has captained the US Billie Jean King Cup team to success, has been a winner on the WTA Tour, and reached the semi-finals here at Wimbledon. Kathy, hello, welcome.
10: Hello, thank you for having me.
2: It's good to have you here. Happy 4th of July as well.
10: Exactly, waiting for a couple more Americans to come out to celebrate.
2: Well, this is all very much for you as well. Here we are, two Americans in front of you on Independence Day here on Centre Court. Anna also should say congratulations because you're coaching as well. And Katie McNally and her partner, Storm Hunter, have made it through to the next round.
10: Yes, they did, and another very close doubles match, but very proud of both of them. They played great at the end.
2: So they've got through. You've been a winner today, and here we go. Here's the reception for the two American players who'll be featuring in our next match here on Centre Court. Amanda Anisimova back here then 12 months ago, losing in the Wimbledon final to Iga Świątek, and Madison Keys up against her today. But you've been here in this situation and Wimbledon's Centre Court, that run through to the semi-finals of 1985. What is it like when you come back now, having had that success here?
10: You know what? It is such an honor to come back to Wimbledon every single year. When I leave, I actually cry. That's how much this event means to me. The tradition, the elegance. I love to come get my picture taken on stadium court before any play has taken place. So it's really special to me and to my entire family. My mom and dad used to come with me, and then my husband and my son would come with me, and just really, really wonderful, wonderful memories. And then also playing in the Legends event as well, playing with Yana Novotna and Tracy Austin, and all those years having the privilege to play in that. So many great memories from Wimbledon.
2: And I was just looking back, actually, to that year, 1985, when we talk about the American dominance here on centre court. Seven of the eight quarterfinalists, Kathy, including yourself, were from the United States.
10: Let's go. And you couldn't make 4th of July any better for me watching Madison Keys and Amanda Anisimova here either, so I appreciate this.
2: And that must have been some occasion, though, for you in the semi-final, facing Chris Evert, who would go on to play Martina Navratilova in the final. You know, quite an occasion, quite an opponent, of course, to face on these grass courts.
10: Absolutely. You know, that year I had faced so many serve and volleyers, and then I got to the semis and had to play Chrissy, and that was tough. It was a wonderful experience, though, one that I'll treasure forever, and went on and played Chrissy and many times.
2: Yeah, wonderful to be a part of the run here at Wimbledon. Incredible to reach the semi-finals. Kathy, we'll talk to you about the US tennis players in front of us here on Centre Court and your time as the captain of the Billie Jean King Cup team in just a moment. But, of course, keeping the theme going, Independence Day here being celebrated on Centre Court, and I'm back in the United States as well. Such a special weekend with events taking place across the country, and one of the biggest milestones in American history, the 250th anniversary of the nation's independence. And a lot of the focus will be on Philadelphia, the birthplace of American independence, where the Declaration of Independence and the US Constitution were adopted and signed. And it's where a World Cup match is going to be played later between Paraguay and France. And John Bennett is there for us once again. And John, extra special to be there on the 4th of July.
11: What a place to be today. Yes, it's the celebrations for the 4th of July coming together with the World Cup. So later on, there is a huge concert. It's called, it's part of the Welcome America Festival, and it's the One Philly Unity Concert. So Christina Aguilera is performing, Will Smith as well. It's taking place at the Benjamin Franklin Parkway, about half an hour from where I am now. There's fireworks as well at the Philadelphia Museum of Art. That's right next to the Rocky statue, the statue of Sylvester Stallone from the Rocky movie, up those iconic steps when he runs up there in the training sequence in the movie. So very exciting to be here. And, of course, the World Cup, a huge game. France against Paraguay. So I'm looking outside the window here. The France fans have arrived, the Paraguay fans here as well. Yesterday, I took a trip to Independence Hall in Philadelphia. That's the center of history here in this city, the history that you were talking about here at the birthplace of America. And I spoke to the people there, and I wanted to know, is this the perfect city to be in? Is Philadelphia the perfect place to be in on the 4th of July, the 250th birthday of the USA?
12: I mean, it's the most special place you could be. I mean, Philly on the 4th, the weekend of the 4th, you know, we invented America here.
13: Really?
14: Oh, it's amazing. I mean, just all the history and all the people. It's just fun and it's amazing.
13: There's so much going on. What are you here for? What events are you going to be going to?
14: We were coming to the parade, although that got canceled because of the heat.
13: This heat is unbelievable, isn't it?
14: It's amazing. It's the hottest it's been here, and I don't even remember how long. But the museums are really fun and special and educational for the children.
13: And you are wearing a USA T-shirt, so you're very patriotic. But I wonder, are you patriotic?

0: What about the World Cup? As the World Cup?
1: Oh, yeah.
0: Oh, yeah, really?
1: Oh, yeah.
0: Do you think USA could go all the way?
1: I think it could.
0: Oh.
1: I mean, I know that's... We swept them the other day.
0: You have been playing well.
1: Did well.
2: Oh, it's great. Well, I'm a tour guide here in the city of Philadelphia, and it is wonderful to see the world descend upon us for the FIFA World Cup for the 250th anniversary. We are a we're an international city. You know, we take pride in our diversity. We take pride in our different peoples. So it's just wonderful to have that reinforcement here.
0: Is it the perfect place to be, Philadelphia, this weekend?
2: I really think so. It's not just 1776. It's the birth of our Constitution, 1787, and the birth of a bunch of different movements, the abolitionist movement, the creation of religious freedom, so many different aspects Philadelphia was the start of. Inventions, Benjamin Franklin, there's so many people I can't even name, but it's a lovely city to live in. It really is.
0: I feel like I'm getting a free tour here. What about the World Cup? Have you taken an interest? The USA going to win?
2: Absolutely. Well, I don't know about the USA. I am very surprised by how well they have done. I was hearing some information in the back that we could potentially do well. I'm not a football fan, so soccer fan, but I have taken a great interest in it, and it's been lovely to see. It's been great to see all these different teams, and it's grown. It's really great.
3: I mean, it's really special. I bought these tickets over a year ago for the match tomorrow, having no idea who's going to play, but I'm so excited to be here also for 4th of July and for the match, most importantly.
0: Is there a real buzz around the city, not just World Cup, but the 4th of July celebrations as well?
3: I mean, everyone's wearing red, white, and blue. It's crazy. I've never seen this amount of Americanism in one place.
0: And you're in your USA shirt here.
3: Yes,
0: number
3: sir.
0: 20.
3: Yes, sir. Trinity Rodman.
0: Oh, it's the women's shirt. They have been very successful. Do you think the men's team are going to be as successful? Do you think they can go all the way, this men's team?
3: Absolutely not. I mean, I love the amount of passion and love that we have for the game right now, but we're not quite there yet.
0: But the excitement levels are rising, aren't they?
3: Yeah.
0: To be fair to this team, they've got everyone going, haven't they?
3: Yeah, absolutely. It feels a little different than past World Cups. I'm a huge soccer fan. I've been since my whole life, and honestly, this definitely feels like we have a little more momentum. I think we're playing out of our minds right now, so we'll see.
4: It could not be more exciting. This is where it all began, and here we are, and we're ready for another 250 years to improve on where we've been.
0: Is this the perfect place to be on the 250th birthday of the USA?
4: Look, we're 1,000 yards from the room where it happened, so to speak. And the excitement, we're not just celebrating the 250th, but the World Cup is here too. And I'm just so struck by the steady stream of families and visitors and tourists from around the world or across America coming with their kids, telling the American story. And in each case, it might be a different American story, but it's their American story, and it's unifying. So it's a beautiful game. It's a beautiful thing. And we could not have envisioned how the World Cup and the 250th would bring America together and would expose the world to just the American on the street, which is actually kind of a cool guy.
5: That wonderful lady has summed up what a beautiful atmosphere it is in Philadelphia this weekend. So the 4th of July, 250th celebrations coming together with France against Paraguay. So many people out on the streets, but the heat will be a big factor. 40 degrees Celsius we are hitting. So tough for the players and tough for people celebrating. Tough for Will Smith and Christina Aguilera later on stage at the concert.
6: Yeah, they'll be trying to keep cool later, won't they? John, thank you for now. Back with you in the next hour of Sports World as we build up to Paraguay against France in Philadelphia and the other co-hosts, Canada, who are taking on the African champions, Morocco, in Houston. Cathy Rinaldi is still with us, a Wimbledon semi-finalist, the captain of the Billie Jean King Cup team, and also coach as well. And Cathy, have we made you feel a little homesick listening to that?
7: Exactly, but if I can't be in Philadelphia, here in the U.S., I'm in the next best place, Wimbledon. So had my barbecue last night and going to another one tonight. So all is good.
6: Oh, fantastic. And now in front of us then, Amanda Anisimova, Madison Keys, this All-American clash. And are you expecting fireworks? This could be a real blockbuster.
7: They definitely can produce fireworks, both tremendous ball strikers, both have big serves. It's a very interesting matchup. This is Amanda's first time back on center court since last year. last year's finals. So see how she's handling the pressure. I know Maddie, being the veteran of the group, she's obviously, her rankings dropped, so she's the underdog today, and maybe looking to use that in her favor. But it'll be interesting to see. It seems like, you know, you can feel the tension here in the first game, I would say. See who can hold their nerves, who's going to strike it just a little bit bigger and better. But not a great rhythm in this first game whatsoever. That was Amanda's second double fault. And Maddie, you can tell that they're both nervous. It's always a little more nerve-wracking when you're playing someone from your country as well.
6: Yeah, they know each other very well. And as you say, Amanda Anisimova back on center court, I guess, trying to exercise some of those demons from last year, the heavy defeat in the Wimbledon final. But she followed it up, didn't she, Kathy, by reaching the final of the US Open. Is there a real belief that she can go on and take a major title?
7: Absolutely. I think she's proven that. You know, I was here at that final last year, and it she handled that so beautifully. I mean, she gave a masterclass in her speech after the match, which was just beautiful and brought me to tears. But I think she's definitely worthy. I've known her since she was about 10 years old.
8: This game.
7: And we knew how good she was then, and we all believed in her. And there's no doubt that both these players, Maddie obviously has already taken a Grand Slam title, but can win another. And, of course, Amanda had an incredible year last year after going through so much off the court, and just so proud of her.
6: Yes, eventually coming through that opening service game. So she is on the board here in this third round encounter. And with Madison Keys winning her Grand Slam at the Australian Open last year, Coco Gauff, of course, was another Grand Slam champion for the US. And real depth as well inside the top 100 of many players, Kathy, who you feel can lead the charge in tournaments now.
7: Absolutely. I mean, last year was an incredible year for the U.S. women. We've had a lot of really great years, but last year, you know, having an American in all the finals of Grand Slams and champions of two was incredible. Five players in the top 10, and also we had the number one junior in the world and won our junior Billie Jean King Cup. So we were having a great year, and so far this year, so far so good.
6: Did you tip an American to win the title this time around, Kathy?
7: That's what I'm hoping for.
6: And who particularly do you think has got the best chance?
8: 15-0.
7: Oh, are you really going to ask me that on 4th of July? I am not going to answer that question. I would love it if any of them won it, or we could have an All-American final. That would be fine with me, too.
6: Yes,
7: but,
6: I'm sure.
7: We have some. Yeah, we have. Unfortunately, we have quite a few playing against each other, but that's going to happen when you have so many great players in the draw.
6: And to lead the Billie Jean King Cup team must be very special. To win the title in your first year in charge as well, back in 2017, beating Belarus in the final, Aryna Sabalenka playing against the American team on that occasion, but a special time.
7: Absolutely. I mean, what a special venue. And we went to Belarus, and I'll never forget that. We just had the time of our life that every year. So many special memories. Just so grateful to the players for raising their hand and playing with me, sharing that bench. The bench is so special. And just, you know, the moments out there on the bench and then the moments off the court, I'll treasure forever. I always say I think I got more out of it than the players got from me, but really, really special. Very honored to be the captain.
6: Very special time then to take the title for the U.S. We talked about the depth there is in women's tennis at the moment. Of course, for so many years, Serena Williams led the way. Kathy, 23 Grand Slam titles. What was it like for you to see her back on center court here at Wimbledon this week?
7: Well, it was incredible. I mean, at her age and with children, you know, to see her go out and want to come back just shows you how much she loves the sport, how much it means to her. And we're so grateful to Serena and Venus for everything that they've done for our sport. I actually played against Venus and Serena in my last U.S. Open. I always say they were in diapers, but I'll take the win anyway. But you know, having practiced with them in Florida and just watching them grow into the incredible women that they are has been an honor. And it's wonderful to see. It's a shame that they weren't able to come and play the doubles. Very disappointed for both of them. But wish her all the best with the knee, and hopefully we'll see her maybe at the U.S. Open.
6: Yes, I was just going to say, do you feel there's another major in Serena if she is able to get fit?
7: I think so, actually. I mean, she's put a lot of work to come back, obviously.

0: to this point, and so I definitely would not count her out. And Venus has been playing more recently, so you know, hopefully they'll get a chance to play together too.
1: Yes, we'll see if they can at the next major, then at Flushing Meadows. Just finally, though, Kathy, then as mentioned at the top there, for Katie McNally and Storm Hunter through to the next round. So your work continues here, then.
0: It sure does. It keeps me here at Wimbledon another day. So lucky me, and I'm looking forward to it. They've got a tough match. Every match is tough, but they're playing one of the top seeds. And so really looking forward to it.
1: Well, we wish you the very best. Kathy, thanks so much for being with us on Centre Court.
0: Thank you, and happy 4th of July to everyone.
1: Yes, happy 4th of July to everyone celebrating all around the world with connections to the United States. Kathy, thank you. Kathy Rinaldi with us on Centre Court then, with two Americans in front of us here. Let's just nip over to court number one and find out how Alexander Zverev is getting on Delith Lloyd.
2: And he's taking on another American, Marcos Giron here, who's putting up a little bit of a fight, actually, against the French Open champion and the number two seed here in this second set. It's with serve in the second at 4-4. Zverev, to be fair, raced to that opening set, winning it 6-2. And his perhaps expertise clearly showing in that opening set. But it's never straightforward, is it, when Alexander Zverev is on court? He's just gone over to change his racket now, just before Giron is serving at 4-4. Plenty of spectators around court one as well, fanning themselves today. It is a glorious day. Smattering of empty green seats, though, around this arena earlier on as well, before this match. Remember, former champion Elena Rybakina was knocked out. A bit of an upset there. Belgium's 25th seed, Elise Mertens, knocking Rybakina out in straight sets. That, of course, came before Iga Świątek then lost to Alexandra Ihala on centre court. So two big upsets in the women's draw today and this week. But the number two seed Alexander Zverev so far a set love up against Marcos Giron of America. It's 4-4, as I say, in the second league.
1: Dana, thank you. So back here on Centre Court, it's our All-American contest on the 4th of July. Mark Woodford is back with us. And Chris Dennis, this looks like, as we've been discussing with Kathy, it could be quite some encounter between these two players at one game all in the first set.
3: Yeah, nice even start, Lee, to this opening set. And two players who have got plenty of good things to say about each other. They know each other very well, but they've been effusive. I mean, incredibly complimentary about each other in the last few weeks. Maddie Keys has been saying that Anna Samova is one of the cleanest ball strikers in the game right now, particularly the backhand. She thinks is the best backhand on the whole tour. Anna Samova returned the compliment and said, actually, Maddie Keys is playing some of the best tennis of her life as well. So, yeah, mutual respect and a lot of nice things to say about each player as Anna Samova holds to move ahead in this first set by two games to one.
4: Well, a steady start. It was curious in that first game, though, with Amanda serving. I don't know if you noticed, Chris, with the double faults, but there was a serve that she actually shanked out of the court. I think it hit the throat
3: of the racket.
4: Of the racket. And then she actually threw the ball up and caught it and had to reset. She actually hit the double fault on that point. But a lot of nerves there, and you wonder whether she's carrying last year's. It was a disaster. Let's be frank, it was a disaster. Unfortunately, but she's not alone. It's happened with some other players in the history of Wimbledon. But she's been able to absorb that, and she's up 2-1.
5: Time.
3: I was going to ask you. We talk about scar tissue, both physically in terms of physical injuries, but mentally. How big a deal do you think it is coming back, and as she's just walking now towards the Royal Box? You know, it's 12 months ago, as we mentioned a few minutes ago, it's the first time she's set foot on this court to play a match since that final. It must bring back, let's be honest, some horrific memories for her.
4: Yeah, and I think that's where the benefit, hopefully today, I know it's changed over the last number of years, Chris, and you might be able to fill me in exactly. Would have she been able to have a hit on the court today?
5: Possibly
3: not. No, possibly not today. We know that pre-tournament, the centre court obviously was out of bounds, as always, so all the top players had to go on court one. Whether she actually hit on centre court today, I am not so sure.
4: Because I think that's what they were bringing, starting to guess, change some of that side of it. Historically, no one is allowed to set foot on this court, but pre-tournament, I think that they were, or in other years, allowing players just have a slight hit. Only the marquee players, though, not someone who's ranked 100, but it had to be one of the higher-ranked seeds. And I would have thought that maybe, at least if she didn't get a chance to hit today on the court, that I hope her team would have walked her back out onto the court

0: was significant, that very first game. But there's going to be another juncture where those nerves might kick in, and that's going to be at the latter stages of the first set, if there's an opportunity for her to capture that set.
1: Well, here she is at 15:30. Madison Keys serving from the roller end.
2: 30.
1: So these two highly, highly talented American players. Just a little bit of context in terms of their Wimbledon story. Anisimova, as well as being the well-beaten runner-up here last year, making her fifth appearance at Wimbledon against Madison Keys, making her 12th, so the more senior and more experienced of the two players. She's a two-time quarter-finalist here over the years. And Madison Keys, as Lee was saying earlier on, also an Australian Open champion, of course, finally getting that Grand
2: 30,
1: Slam.
2: 30-40.
1: And great respect and a really key matchup here. Difficult to call for me. I think Cathy was saying that she thought that Madison was the underdog coming into this match, but a very dangerous player, and of course had that great run also at the French Open just a month or so ago.
0: Well, they're both confidence players, first strike players, and they're power-based. Fantastic serve. I love Madison Keys' service action. She gets a tremendous amount of kick off of that second delivery. It is a tough one to call, and I think it's going to be, you know, someone who's maybe had that edge in confidence.
1: Well, Madison Keys comes here on a seven-match winning streak. So in terms of, you know, winning matches, increasing your confidence, she's brimming with confidence here. She's just saved a break point, so has drawn level at deuce. So 1-2 on serve so far. Ball in the air for Madison Keys to a forehand from Anisimova. Cross court against the forehand, so trading forehands until Anisimova goes well long.
2: Advantage.
1: Just holds her head and just stares at the ground beneath her feet.
0: Which side? The battle, they're both solid serves. They both move extremely well. What's your opinion from the ground, forehand to backhand? Do you think it'll be a battle of the backhands or a battle of the forehands?
1: I think it could be a bit of both, you know. I think both of them are so strong. We all know about the Anisimova forehand, and we're seeing it there. And she's just got a pro shot coming into the net and a second volley that she puts away beautifully. Really nice touch there from Anisimova. I like the way she just...
2: Juice.
1: I like the way she walks around the court with an economy of effort. She just strolls around with a confidence that doesn't stray into arrogance. She's comfortable in her own skin, the way she goes about her business.
0: Yeah, I like that, the way that you put it. She is not in any arrogance whatsoever, even through marching through the draw last year to the final.
2: Advantage.
0: Head was down. Peace. She tried to enjoy it as much as possible, but, that was such a difficult day. But mind you, she ran into a buzzsaw. It's not like it was all from her end. It was, the high level from Świątek.
1: Yeah, and Świątek, of course, who, if you're just joining us here on the BBC World Service, has within the last hour has actually gone out of the tournament here. So the victor 12 months ago is no longer in the tournament in 2026 as Maddie Keys holds to draw level at 2-2. The other question I was going to ask you, Mark, as well as there being any sort of mental scar tissue from what happened 12 months ago, afterwards, and Cathy was mentioning this just a few moments ago, she gave one of the most tear-jerking speeches after the match, given the emotion and given what happened, love and love in 57 minutes, to come out and speak in public into a microphone and answer some questions, I thought showed extraordinary courage. I just wonder how many people here on Centre Court today were also here 12 months ago, maybe who didn't know much about Anisimova, and who now think, she's the woman who lost love and love, but my goodness, she impressed me.
0: Right, exactly. And she 15. Didn't hide away for weeks afterwards. She came back out onto the tour, and she had success. She was able to build. You could understand if maybe that scar tissue might have carried on for a couple of months, because as she's going to enter the court, certainly in a lot of the tournaments, she's going to be introduced as the finalist from Wimbledon. And then, of course, it brings back up that score line.
2: 15-all.
0: But she performed so strongly through the US summer hard court season, without a doubt. And talk about courage to be able to do that in defeat, which says, you know, we have a former champion that participated in the event here, multiple Grand Slam champion in Serena Williams, who couldn't find that courage to front up.
1: That's
0: to
1: right.
0: Media afterwards. So
1: yeah,
0: there's
1: right.
0: a contrast between the two ladies.
1: Yeah, no, I think that's a point well made. So locked here at 2-2 in the first set, 15-all, and Anisimova serving in front of the royal box. And the

0: First serve goes
1: 15-30.
0: Long, and second serve as well, so another double fault here. So a little bit edgy still. This match yet to catch fire, but I think it will at some point. Unlike the first match, certainly from the get-go, Ayala against Świątek was absolutely brilliant right from the very, very first point. So 15-30, Madison Keys with a slight advantage here, just bouncing up and down, takes the backhand, not particularly cleanly, and it's into the tram line.
1: 30-all.
0: And Anisimova draws level at 30-all. She's got a new coach in her box, Sebastian Sachs, since last year, Anisimova, who was briefly with Emma Raducanu. So this is a new relationship that's being forged in the last few months. Great success with her previous coach, Rick Vleeshuis, the Dutchman. Second serve, the ball toss just aborted. A little bit of a breeze coming up, tugging up the skirt. Second serve is now underway. Nice forward forehand with plenty of wrist on it from Madison Keys, but can't dig out the backhand, and that's another really good example, actually, of the power of the forehand of Anisimova that you mentioned a moment ago.
2: So I have sat courtside watching Anisimova play several matches, and I've been taken aback by how much power is in her game from the ground. And I think it started with the second serve. She's not shy about trying to accelerate through the second serve, but her ability to, the clean ball striking off of the rally ball is exceptional.
0: Second serve into the back end of Madison Keys is into the net.
1: And
0: a haul to 30 for Anisimova in this opening set. So we've had break point opportunities so far, but none taken. And we're on serve at 3-2. And the backstory of Anisimova, as well as what happened here 12 months ago, is also fascinating. And for me, also speaks volumes of a player who is comfortable in her own skin. And for those people who don't know, she took quite a lengthy break from the game, didn't she? And just said and admitted openly that she was simply overwhelmed by the constant stress and anxiety of life on tour as a professional tennis player, which I think is a very strong thing to say, to admit that.
2: Yes, and that break also came after losing her father.
0: Indeed.
2: It just, life, I think, looks very differently through her lens at that time, through some personal tragedy. And it was right on that precipice when I think she had arrived on the tour.
1: Time.
2: And there was a lot of talk that, wow, you've got to watch out for her. So she wisely took her time. You know, again, everyone runs to a different timeline in those circumstances. And when she decided that I'm going to return back to tennis, and it's been a welcome return, and probably that time off has fueled the desire to really commit to playing, and that's why we saw the results, you know, start to flourish in the past 12 months or so.
0: Yeah, came back totally reinvigorated, and you know, spent her time doing things like painting and enrolling on various university courses. So just enjoying a completely different life away from tennis. And these two fine players giving us a real show. Starting to warm up here as Madison Keys gets a forehand cross-court winner through the defences of Anisimova. So an interesting character, Anisimova. Lots of very strong qualities, as well as being a world-class tennis player. Just, I think people like well-rounded characters.
2: Yeah, well, and character, we could say the same with Madison, who probably went through a number of years travelling alone, and I'm sure she's got many friends on the tour, but then her relationship that evolved with her boyfriend, and it's now her husband, and I think that's actually given her a fresh point of view, perspective on life on the tour, because now she's not just playing for herself, it's a duo, and of course it's a coaching relationship.
0: Yeah, Bjorn is her coach as well.
2: Yeah,
0: absolutely right.
2: Former player himself, so he's able to give a wonderful point of view for Maddie.
1: Let's pass.
0: Here at 30 love, 2-3 on serve, 22 minutes on the match clock. Spectators gradually coming back and taking their seats after a break, after that dramatic opening match won, if you're just joining us, by Alex Ayala from the Philippines, putting out the defending champion, Iga Świątek, in straight sets. Crunching forehand return from Anisimova, but can't dig out the backhand into the net, just 40. Rehearsing the shot again. And Madison Keys moves to 40 love. Both these players, not just Americans, playing on the 4th of July. They're both resident in Florida. Anisimova now in Miami Beach. Madison Keys in Orlando. Quite got my Florida temperatures here. And we've been hearing from our colleagues, John Bennett, about the very high temperatures in Philadelphia at the moment. But it's a very pleasant mid-20s here in Wimbledon. Just wide from Anisimova, and a comfortable service hold from Madison Keys to draw level at 3-all. Talking of heat, I spoke to Maddie Keys at the French Open, and you remember, Mark, a few weeks ago, it was also very hot there. It was a heat wave in Paris during the French Open. She said, I love the heat. Bring it on. The hotter, the better. I love it. I play better when the ball is rising much higher off the surface, whether that's the clay or here in London off the grass. I'm never going to complain about the weather, she said.
2: Well, yeah, I think when you're able to train in those types of climates with regularity, it doesn't pose to be as difficult as it is for some others.
1: 15 love.
0: We just picked up a little come on from Anisimova from the courtside microphone there, trying to get herself fired up here.
2: Yeah, and I wonder whether both ladies, Chris as well, might try to send down some of these serves on key points towards the forehand of each other.
0: Well, there's a forehand from Anisimova, and it's just dug out by Keys, who then goes to the backhand. Cross-court to the forehand of Madison Keys is long.
1: 30 love.
2: Both have a flat trajectory. We think Madison Keys does impart a bit more topspin from the forehand wing, but she also has much more of an elongated take back. It is very long, and that's the side that at times she doesn't pull back on the pace. It's almost like she just keeps going for it and it's unable to temper it enough.
0: Yeah, it's a heavy forehand, isn't it? And she is quite happy to flatten it out on occasion as well. And to the fast and fluid serve, one of the best on the women's tour. First serve into the net from Anisimova at 40 love. Three games all first set. Anisimova into the service. That's just quite a big long ball toss. Now she crouches down but can't dig the forehand out.
1: So 40-15.
0: Moves to 40-15. We've been talking about Serena, and sadly the news just coming through that she and her sister Venus not able to take to the court today as we were expecting and hoping for in the doubles. And Venus is the reason Madison Keys said that she's here at all. It's the reason she plays tennis. She was a little girl watching Wimbledon back home on the television in her parents' front room and saw Venus Williams play, and it just captured her imagination. She thought, that's what I want to do one day, and here she is playing Wimbledon on centre court. And going to the change of ends with Anisimova having held and moving ahead by four games to three. Those stories about what inspired a player to pick up a racket in the first place, it just shows you how the power of television and the power of role models.
2: Yeah, exactly. And I think my coach was asking me to select a player who I thought I could play like, that I really enjoyed watching. So I went with was looking for a left-hander and who had a backhand slice as well and liked getting to net. And so we all have that someone that we try to emulate.
0: More from Mark Woodford very shortly, but Delith Lloyd is on court one watching Sasha Zverev. How's he getting on?
3: Yes, well, the number two seed and French Open champion Alexander Zverev. I said earlier, it's never easy, is it, with him? Because he'd raced to winning that first set, 6-2 against Marcus Giron of America, a player ranked 92 in the world. But the second set has indeed gone to a tiebreak. This the fifth tiebreaker, if I can do my maths correctly, that Zverev's played this tournament. He had one in the last round, three in the first round as well against a fellow German, Alexander Block. And the score at the moment in that tiebreak is Zverev 3, Giron 2.
0: Thank you, Delith. Back here on centre court in bright sunshine with an ever-increasing crowd returning to their seats. We're on serve in the first set between the all-American pairing of Amanda Anisimova, the beaten finalist here last year against Madison Keys. Good friends, both from Florida. And we're on serve in this opening set. Madison Keys serving here, 15-love at 3-4. Mark Woodford alongside me. You were telling us who inspired you to pick up a racket. You teased us with it was a left-hander who liked the slice, but you didn't give us a name.
2: Well, actually, not who inspired me to pick up a racket. That was certainly my father, because I'm from a tennis-oriented family.
0: Sure.
2: But as far as a professional tennis player, someone that I really thought, okay, I think there's a similarity, and you would know him, but Manuel Orantes.
0: Oh, yes.
2: From Spain.
0: Yes. Wow. That's an unusual choice.
2: Yeah, it was on clay. Part of my I guess, collegiate experience, not that I went to college in the US by any means, but I had a four-year cycle in Europe learning to play, but he was still playing, and I thought, actually, I really like the way that he plays, and that's modelled my game somewhat on Manuel Orantes.
0: That's a great role model to have. In the meantime, a chink of an opportunity here for Anisimova, who's in front of the royal box. She's at 15:30 on the Madison Keys serve, and Madison Keys just putting a mid-court ball. Little net court has just taken the ball away from Madison Keys, so a little bit of fortune there from Anisimova, who now moves to 15:40, so a couple of breakpoint opportunities here for last year's runner-up.
2: Well, I think these are the moments right now, Chris, is where we get to see, for Madison Keys, you would imagine that she's going to try to send down her best serve. So someone that the direction as well will give us some evidence. She missed the first serve thanks to the let. But now we'll get to see the second serve.
0: Dug out really nicely. It was an opportunity to come in for the drive volley, but Anisimova chose to let the ball bounce and then just pops away. A backhand winner, so a wise choice in the end. There is the first breakthrough of this opening set,
1: and
0: it's gone the way of
1: Anisimova.
0: So it moves ahead by 5-3. And now she's taken a little wipe of the brow with the towel. She'll come out and serve for this opening set.
2: Well, that second serve was nothing wrong with the pace, but I think Anisimova was able to read it. There's that consistency from Madison Keys with a second serve. It's a heavy kick. And on the juice court, it's generally up the tee. Anisimova read it well, so captured that break. And there's a key point as well. Win the first point of your own service game when you're stepping up to take the first set.
0: Yeah, it's a good opening serve. 110 miles an hour from Anisimova, and the error from Madison Keys. So the momentum now starting to be very fairly and squarely behind Anisimova. Just about to launch a second serve into Madison Keys at the far end. Second serve is into the net, so another double fault. So both players not entirely convincing behind serve or on serve. The wind has been a factor actually this week, first week at Wimbledon, but I don't think, Mark, unless you disagree, that it's particularly strong enough to be a major factor today in Baltosk.
2: It shouldn't. I think there's still the sun.
1: 15.
2: And potentially up the end of Anisimova when she's throwing the ball up, there might be a bit of sun that she has to just slightly change that ball toss.
0: So 30-15, closing in on this opening set. Chopped return to get the ball back into play, and a forehand from Anisimova, and a looped return just inside the baseline from Madison Keys. Now a flatter backhand, a flatter forehand, and into the net from Anisimova.
1: 30.
0: And Madison Keys just fighting back here, looking to retrieve this break of surf and keep this opening set alive. 32 minutes on the match clock, approaching 5 o'clock in the afternoon here in London, local time. Can Anisimova get this opening set on centre court where she lost so badly here a year ago? And she's got an opportunity to do exactly that. Another error from Madison Keys. And Anisimova has a set point here, a chance to take an advantage and have 1 foot in the last 16. That's what's up for grabs here. So good preparation on the serve. 40-30, set point at 5-3, just aborts the ball toss. Again, perhaps the sunshine a factor here. The first serve now is good into the backhand of Madison Keys, into the net. There's the first set. 32 minutes it took. And so far, a positive return, Lee, to centre court for Amanda Anisimova. The runner-up here, humiliated. Let's not beat about the bush here. 12 minutes.

0: ago, but she's taken the opening set against their good friend Madison Keys by 6-3.
1: And Mark, before you leave us, do you think that means Anisimova can see it through then and clinch her place in the next round?
2: Well, that's a bonus to capture the first set. But again, Lee, I go back to that very first game. It's understandable that she would have been a little shaky, and which she was. She's still throwing in some double faults, but look, it's that's for the best tennis players. They do such a great job of, if they are a little tight, they're able to cover it up, and they absorb, you know, making those mistakes. Anisimova has navigated her way to, I think, very much a key first set.
1: So, with the first set on the board, Amanda Anisimova leads Madison Keys then here on centre court. Mark, thank you so much for being with us.
2: It's a pleasure. It's great to be working with you guys. Let's do it again.
1: Yeah, let's do it again in the sunshine here on centre court. Mark, thank you so much. Mark Woodford with us on the BBC World Service. Then as the action continues here, earlier though, we had a huge shock because the defending champion is out.
3: Great depth on the return. Forehand cross court is a winner! She's done it! Ayala falls to the floor and she celebrates, and with her, millions and millions of Filipinos all over the world. The biggest win of her career, 21-year-old Alexandra Ayala, the left-hander from Manila, who now takes the applause of the crowd. What a performance. What nerves of steel. She's done it in her first ever appearance on centre court.
4: I don't know how to describe it. I mean, I'm into the second week of a slam, and it's amazing for me. Iga is a phenomenal player and a really nice person, so I'm really grateful to be able to share center court with her at Wimbledon nonetheless. I'm really emotional.
1: A very emotional Alexander Ayala then, after reaching the fourth round here at Wimbledon. And listening to that is Diane Castillejo, a former tennis player from the Philippines who has followed Alexander Ayala's career very closely. Diane, how did you feel watching that performance on centre court?
5: I mean, I'm emotional too. It's such a big thing for the Philippines because, you know, every Filipino tennis player dreams of playing at Wimbledon centre court, and to be able to beat the defending champion is beyond words. Well, my heart was like on my throat the whole time. A tiebreaker, and then, of course, closing it out in the second set. It's just incredible.
1: It was such an impressive performance from her, though, to go up against the defending champion here on centre court and almost to show no nerves throughout.
5: I mean, that is the thing about Alex. I don't know if you remember her last year when she played Krejcikova, the defending champion. She just seems to be, I call it, like, I believe she was born for centre court. She just thrives, right? She feels so at home. She's not intimidated by the big name. She's beaten so many top five players. And, you know, to rise up to that occasion, Iga was fighting with all her life, right? To, you know, to get closer, minimize her errors. And she stuck it. And it just, I mean, it just shows her brave heart and her skill. And her just, well, I think she's on her way. I mean, she's right up there.
1: When did you, you've followed her career very closely, Diane, when did you first realize there was something here that could potentially take her to the very top?
5: Well, you know, when she won the Les Petitas when she was 13, okay, then she moved to the Nadal Academy, and then from then on she was playing the juniors and doing better and better in juniors, winning a lot of ITF junior tournaments. But when she won the US Open juniors, because I was there, and, you know, it was like, I saw how she grinded it. She beat Andreeva in the quarters, I think, in that tournament. So I think from there, I knew that she was going places. But also after she won, like, her first couple of 15Ks, and then she won a 1-2-5, another 1-2-5. I just...
6: First game.
5: I think it's because I know how she feels. Like, she has such belief, and she's not afraid. So she really believes she belongs, and she's so patient about it, though. She's not in a hurry, as you can see, like, and the one unique thing about her, I think, is that she, you know, when she has this amazing ability to go up against really good players and not get intimidated. So that talks a lot about the kind of stuff she's made of inside.
1: And you've played Junior Wimbledon here, you played Junior US Opens as well, haven't you? But what is it particular about her game then? It seems really suited to these grass courts.
5: I mean, of course, she hits the ball really early. She's inside the baseline. you know, on the second serve. She's attacking it. Her balls are super flat. She has the nice angle. And today, I don't know if you noticed, the slice serve to the forehand of Iga Swiatek was working wonders. Wasn't that strong, but wow, so many errors. So that was working. And then I think, yeah, just attacking the forehand. And Iga had a lot of errors and just staying aggressive. And she moves very well on grass. I mean, it's her 15th match, I think, so she definitely likes it.
1: Oh, absolutely. And I'm sure the whole of the Philippines like it very much. Her parents were here, Mike and Riza. They've supported her, of course, throughout. We saw the Philippines flags. What is this like for the nation, Diane, to see her perform in this way?
6: 15-0.
5: It's incredible, fantastic, unbelievable. It's midnight right now in the Philippines. The match started at 8:30 p.m. Everybody on social media was out following the match and just tweeting and posting about, you know, Filipino pride, how emotional everybody was back home. I'm getting like hundreds and so many texts from so many people who are watching. Everybody just wants to be a part of it. And everybody felt that they were a part of it, every Filipino. So that makes it really special. And, you know, hearing her interview, as you heard, you know, she remembered herself as a little girl. That really resonates so much with, you know, Filipinos who are trying in different areas in life to really make it in the big international stage.
1: And on the big international stage for boxing, for basketball, the country, you know, thrives on those sports. But now tennis then, through what Alexandra Ayala has done, yes?
5: I mean, the tennis interest is brand new, I'll tell you that. Okay, I work in the media. I could never get a tennis story in the news, like, before Alex Ayala. So we're not a tennis nation, but now we definitely are. And as I've mentioned before, it's hard to get a court now. Kids are wanting to learn tennis. Coaches are getting more work. New courts are coming up. It's not very accessible. It's kind of like an expensive sport in the Philippines. But now a lot of groups are making efforts to put up more tennis centers to, you know, to give the opportunity since the interest is there and the inspiration. What a lead Alex Ayala is doing for the Philippines in a sport that historically we really, I mean, are not really known except Felicity Mampon, like back in the day, like, you know, like, but of recent years, none.
1: Well, you're going to be very busy next week then, aren't you?
5: Oh my gosh, I'm here on the second week of the slam. Can't believe it. I mean, but that's good. It's good news, right?
1: Yeah, absolutely. Yeah. Well, enjoy this moment. It's a wonderful moment for the Philippines. Diane, thank you so much for being with us. Really appreciate it.
5: Thanks for featuring, Alex.
1: No problem at all. Thank you so much for being with us. Diane Castellieo, going to be very busy next week, I know. Alexandra Ayala will be into the second week of a Grand Slam, playing here at Wimbledon in the fourth round after her performance today against Iga Swiatek, knocking out the defending champion here on centre court. Much more action to come from here at Wimbledon, and also ahead of the last 16 at the World Cup. We'll be in the United States in the next hour of Sports World, after the latest news.
7: BBC News with Sue Montgomery. Events to celebrate America's 250th anniversary of declaring independence from Britain have started across the country. Some events, though, have been cancelled due to a heat wave. The US Vice President J.D. Vance has said America's history is one of people carving a great civilization out of the wilderness.
8: Today we celebrate 250 years of America, facing the future without fear. We celebrate 250 years of proving what a free people can achieve by the providence of our almighty creator.
7: Later, President Trump will attend a rally in Washington. The event will feature military flyovers and what he's called the world's biggest fireworks display. Leaders from across the world have congratulated the US on the occasion. Thousands of Iranians have gathered in the courtyard of the Grand Musalla Mosque in Tehran to pay their respects to the Supreme Leader Ali Khamenei, who was killed in US and Israeli strikes 4 months ago. Liz Doucette is reporting from Iran on condition that none of her material is used in the BBC's Persian service.
9: This is a mega funeral and a major moment, and millions will mourn, and many of them will mourn with genuine emotion, but it is also a moment of political messaging. One of the main symbols of this moment is a red clenched fist, The slogan in English and in Farsi on posters across the country is, "We will rise." This is a message to Iranians, including those who will not mourn,

0: It's also a message to Iran's enemies.
1: Pope Leo has urged Europe's leaders to do more to protect and integrate migrants. He was speaking at a mass during a visit to the Italian island of Lampedusa, a major staging post for migrants making the perilous crossing to Europe. He also visited a cemetery where he prayed at unnamed graves where shipwrecked migrants have been buried. Tens of thousands of people in Germany have taken part in protests against the far-right AfD party that's currently holding its annual conference in Erfurt. Police say the demonstrations have been largely peaceful. Protesters blocked roads around the city and within the city to prevent AfD delegates from reaching the conference hall. However, most of them were able to enter the venue. The AfD is currently soaring in national polls ahead of all other parties. Georg Becker is one of the protest organisers.
2: Of course, we want to prevent the fascist AfD from meeting undisturbed in the exhibition hall and, yes, effectively hatching their plans there. And we want to make it clear that we simply won't tolerate that fascism is on the rise here in Germany.
1: BBC News. Mali's army says it's repelled attacks by Islamist militants and their separatist Tuareg allies in several areas across the country. At least five towns in eastern and southern Mali and a prison were targeted. There are reports of civilian casualties. France's health minister says a doctor who tested positive for Ebola after arriving in France has recovered and left hospital. The Congolese doctor had been in the eastern province of Ituri in the Democratic Republic of Congo, responding to the major Ebola outbreak. In football, Monday's World Cup match between England and Mexico is set to go ahead as scheduled after FIFA abandoned plans to bring it forward by 6 hours. Will Grant is in Mexico City.
3: To loud boos ringing in their ears, the England players arrived at their hotel in Mexico City to a hostile reception from gathered home fans. A few boos and nothing, however, compared with what the Mexicans have done to other teams, like keeping players awake all night before a match with drumming and fireworks. Security has been ramped up around the hotel to avoid a repeat. The biggest issue ahead of kickoff, though, was whether the game would be brought forward by 6 hours. FIFA's thinking was that it could avoid a thunderstorm forecast for the afternoon of the match. But neither the English nor the Mexican FAs wanted the change, citing disruption to their plans.
1: The second round of knockout games begin this evening with Canada taking on Morocco and France playing Paraguay later. In tennis, there have been two major upsets at the Wimbledon tournament. The defending champion Iga Świątek from Poland has been knocked out by Alexandra Ayala of the Philippines. Meanwhile, Serena Williams and her sister Venus have pulled out of the women's doubles. And that's the latest BBC News.
4: Taylor Swift has married American football star Travis Kelce, making them one of the most powerful married couples in America. 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
5: Hello, I'm Lee James. Welcome back to Wimbledon's centre court, the scene of that big shock, Alexandra Ayala of the Philippines knocking out the defending champion Iga Świątek. Right now, an all-American encounter on the 4th of July, Chris Dennis, which is going the way of Amanda Anisimova, who's taken the first set, last year's finalist. But is there a fight back from Madison Keys now?
6: Well, there certainly is, Lee, because Madison Keys got an early break in the second set and led by 2 games to love. She now leads by 3 games to 1. A lot of mutual respect between these two players, a lot of affection as well. They're good friends off the court and two very, very talented players. The match itself hasn't quite caught fire yet, certainly not the level of quality of hitting that we saw in the first match earlier today. But there's still time and too much quality, I think, both sides of the net for this to be a disappointment. At the moment, it's Anisimova, last year's runner-up, who took the first set but trails by a break to Madison Keys in the second.
5: Let's take you over to court number one. Is Alexander Zverev on his way into the fourth round of Wimbledon, Della Floyd?
7: It's looking that way, Lee. Alexander Zverev, the French Open champion, the second seed, leading Marcus Giron of America by 2 sets to love. He took the first 6-2, won the second on a tiebreak 7-4, and he's 2-love up in the third, although he's serving for a 3-love lead, and it's juice on his serve. Zverev, of course, wearing that white headband, as he so often does. Giron, his opponent...

0: wearing a very fashionable white baseball cap back to front. Far too cool for the likes of you and I. But Zverev looking good for a place in the fourth round currently, Lee.
1: I think you can rock a baseball cap, Bella.
0: Sure, I meant more myself. You, really. I meant more you couldn't. But yeah, thank you. I'll take it, Lee.
1: So we've got Americans in front of us then on court number one and on centre court. It's the 4th of July, American Independence Day, and the World Cup continues with the last 16 in the United States this Saturday. We've got two games in Philadelphia, Paraguay against France, and the co-host Canada. Can they make even more history when they play the African champions Morocco at Houston Stadium? That gets underway now in less than an hour's time. So both sides reached this one in dramatic circumstances. There was the late winner for Canada as they beat South Africa. Morocco went through on penalties against the Netherlands. John Bennett is with us. And John, both then with an opportunity to make further progress at this World Cup.
2: Yes, a huge opportunity, I think, particularly for Morocco. I know Canada are the co-hosts, and of course, they'll be expecting or thinking that they can win this game. But for Morocco, for me, they have a lot more quality on the pitch than Canada. And I think they will be seeing this as a huge opportunity. I've been very impressed. Mohamed Awabi, their head coach, has taken them in a more dynamic attacking direction. And yeah, I've been really, really impressed by Morocco in this tournament. So for me, they will be favourites against Canada.
1: So Morocco starting as favourites. What can Canada do, though, to keep this run going in the competition? Let's hear from their coach, Jesse Marsh. He's clearly done his homework on the African champions, and he likes what he sees.
3: When you talk about Morocco, you're talking about a team with incredible individual talent, really well organized, a great structure, but yet fluidity in which they play, which I think really accesses the quality of their players. And the results have meant that the confidence that they have right now, like when I was at the match down in Monterrey, the confidence that the team had, the swagger they played with, like we know we're in for a massive challenge against a really talented team.
1: Joining us now on Sports World, the former captain of Canada, David Edgar, and the Moroccan football journalist, Amin El Amri. Thank you both for being with us. Amin, Jesse Marsh likes what he sees from Morocco. And as John was saying, this is an opportunity now for Morocco to make further progress. What's the feeling like there about this one?
4: Hello, Lee. Lovely to join you guys. Hello, David. Hello, John. I think Jesse Marsh is a wonderful poker player because he's pulling out the flattering card. And I think he's right to do so because, as we have seen yesterday, for example, between Argentina and Cabo Verde, there is no slam dunk in this World Cup. Every game is harder than the other. And I think Jesse Marsh has taken this team far, far beyond any expectations because 4 years ago, they were a good spirit, but they weren't really, really organized. And yet they posed us a lot of problems. But now I can see that the quality has been risen up in this team with the players of experience, but also with a bunch of young guns that are willing to defend their colors. So I think it's going to be harder than everybody's expecting.
1: Yes, in the World Cup 4 years ago, David, Morocco beat Canada 2-1 in the group stage, and Canada's goal came from an own goal on that occasion. What have you seen this time around that suggests that this team looks very different now under Jesse Marsh?
5: No, I think they are a different team now. They've got a lot more confidence as a group. They've added a few different pieces over the course of 4 years span this cycle. So, listen, they're a lot more attacking, more fluent going forward. But again, this is a different team, a different test they're coming up against, and a Morocco team who have actually, since that win against Canada in 2022, have gone on to just do amazing things. So listen, Canada can beat anyone on their day, I think, but that's what this World Cup's shown. But this is going to be a real test.
1: Yes, because they've been creating chances, haven't they, David, in the final third, getting a lot of pressure on, especially in that last game against South Africa. But can they approach the match in the same way against a Morocco side that are also so strong?
5: Well, I think that's been the question leading up to this, whether he changes what he does with his 4-4-2, his two strikers. The identity can is sort of built on that front foot. And can you do that against a Morocco team who can pick you off?
6: and does he go with another body in midfield? But he looks like he's going with his

0: is two strikers. So I have a feeling they're not necessarily going to press as much as they would, but Canada will still be looking to take their chances on the counterattack for sure.
1: Yeah, interesting, John, isn't it, how the two stars of the teams are going to match up for this one and the approach that they'll take.
2: Yeah, I think David makes a good point there. I wonder if the midfield battle will be key today, and with that 4-4-2, whether Morocco will be able to take control of it. Ayew Bouaddi has been my player of the tournament. I know he's not the best player at the tournament. Listen, it's Lionel Messi, Harry Kane, Kylian Mbappe, etc. But Ayew Bouaddi, at 18 years of age, he's at Lille at the moment. He's probably going to go to Manchester City. What a player. He controls that midfield along with El Anawi and Unahi as well. So I think they could take control of that midfield area. For Canada, it's such a shame that Alphonso Davies, yet again, is still not fit enough to make his first start of this World Cup. By far, their best play. He did come off the bench against South Africa in the round of 32 for his first appearance of the tournament. But yet again, he's on the bench. They've done so well, Canada, to get this far without their star man. And for him, I think he must be so frustrated that he hasn't been able to make an impact in this World Cup.
1: Yeah, really frustrating for him. We'll have to wait and see if he makes any kind of appearance in this match. But, I mean, for Morocco then, in terms of how they go about it tonight, Bouaddi, yes, certainly attracting the attention of, it seems, many, many top clubs across Europe. With his performances during this tournament, they've made just one change, haven't they, with a defender coming in, Riyad picking up the knee injury in the last game against the Netherlands. So how do they go about winning this game?
3: Well, you're right to point that Shadi Riyad is not starting this game because he picked up a little injury on the thigh against the Netherlands. Actually, on the action that got Cody Gakpo to score against Morocco. And now it's Radwan Helhel, who's been doing very good in the Eredivisie this year. And I think this is a different approach to the game against Netherlands when you had that round of observation, you know, like in boxing, in the first 15 or 20 minutes before taking over completely. But I think this time around, we have to be, Morocco has to be, has to have, you know, that aggressive approach that they had against Brazil, for example, or against Scotland, to try and control the game, score early, and try to score as many as possible in the first half, and then try to manage from there on. Because Morocco played 120 minutes, and Canada only 90 and some in their qualifier against South Africa. So I think the physicality would be a key to the success in this game.
1: Well, let's hear from the Moroccans' perspective now in a moment at Nasser Mazraoui. But first, the Atlas Lions fans, that how they're feeling then after that win on penalties over the Netherlands.
4: It's unbelievable. I cannot describe it. It's been crazy journey. We're going ahead probably to the semi-finals in God's will. We played well than Holland. We deserve it. Very well. We should have won in the before the penalties, but thank God we came through.
5: Emotional highs and lows. They scored, we scored. They missed a penalty, we missed a penalty. It's really up and down. All that matters were true.
6: That we win here is like a feeling we win a final. It's a huge accomplishment for the team, and we're just gonna stay humble, of course, because that's why we're here today. Without the fighting spirit we showed today, you're not gonna make any game. Not against Netherlands, not against Haiti, not against nobody, because everybody comes here to win for themselves, for the nation, because it's a big pride to be able to play for the World Cup.
1: So then 45 minutes away from Canada and Morocco in the first of the last 16 ties at this World Cup. To both of you, Amin, first of all then, semi-finals 4 years ago, is it going to be the experience of Morocco? They are a younger side, of course, than 4 years ago, but they've been there, done it. Is that going to count then? Do you see them being able to progress?
3: I don't think so. I think it's a good basis to build on. But as you can see, Morocco has got the third lower age average of teams in this World Cup. So there's a lot of change. Of course, you have the symbols as Hakimi, Unahi, Bono, etc. But you have a lot of young guns that joined the team, like Bouaddi, Ainawi, Brahim Diaz, also El Khanous, that was in Qatar but didn't play much. I think it's a different team As John pointed out, they're doing a lot better with the ball as compared to Qatar. So I think this is an upgrade for what happened 4 years ago. But still, you still have that basis, the spirit and the fighting will that we had in Qatar. So I think it's a good ground for this team.
1: And David, Canada had never even earned a point before at the Men's World Cup. And now here we are with the last 16 and talking about a place in the quarterfinals. Is there belief there, David, in Canada that this run can continue?
0: Oh, certainly. I think there's definitely belief. But I think we are also, the fans are realistic. What we've done is create some unbelievable memories here along the way and helped build that culture of Canadian football, soccer, as we call it here. But listen, Jesse talks about this being a free hit, and I think it is as a chance. But they're going to go out there and try and make all the Canadians proud. There's Canadians, thousands of them, at 9 o'clock in the morning in Vancouver, watching all across the country, and this has never happened before. So they're playing for the whole country today.
1: Well, there's a huge amount at stake, of course, which one of these two teams will take a step into the quarterfinals of the World Cup. We will find out shortly. David, I mean, thank you both so much for being with us.
0: Thank you, guys.
3: Thank you, guys. Good luck.
1: Amin Al-Amri and David Edgar with us. John, and that's the first of the last 16 matches. And then with you in Philadelphia, we've got France against Paraguay. Paraguay, who beat the four-time champions Germany to make it through. France overcame Sweden. We got the two sets of fans mixing there. I know when I was in Philadelphia, we had the Croatian fans there and that giant flag that they marched all the way up from City Hall. What's been the feeling amongst the sets of fans on this one?
2: Lots of French supporters I could see on the streets. I haven't seen too many Paraguayans, but I was with Paraguay in Boston for their last win over Germany, and I will never forget the reactions of the fans after the game. Straight after the final whistle, I went out onto the concourse at the Foxborough Stadium over there near Boston, and there were tears in the eyes of the fans. One fan was there with his father. I'll never forget it. He was here saying, "It's the best day of my life, you know, for this country. We can't believe that we've just beaten Germany." So they will go into this game with the pressure off them. But there's two factors to remember here. One is the heat, 40 degree heat. And Lee, what is your World Cup memory like? Have you got good memory of World Cups? There's often games for me where I can remember where I was, and one of them is 1998, France against Paraguay, last 16, the golden goal for Laurent Blanc. It's iconic in France, this game, because they went on to win the World Cup. And Laurent Blanc scored a golden goal to send France through against Paraguay. So Paraguay, today, they want a bit of revenge. But I've been talking to a Paraguayan journalist about this, Juan Bernabe. He's from Radio Iro de Marzo. And first, we talked about how special this World Cup run has been for the Paraguay side.
7: Yeah, it was amazing because we really hoped that participation of Paraguay in this World Cup. But when Germany just, you know, going through in our road, is we don't have a lot of expectation about it. But we did, and I mean, the team worked really, really good, a very solid defense, and we have that chance in the penalties to have a great Orlando Hill, and now we are in this instance.
8: Yeah, what a performance by the goalkeeper. I was at the game to see the emotion of the fans afterwards, fans crying, fans in tears. It was so special, wasn't it, to the people?
7: It was so special because it was unexpected too. Germany was so favorite in a huge percentage. So we were there just to fight, to try to get that results to give us the chance to be here. And here we are. We just have to play with France now. I think it's the number one team right now in the world, so let's do it.
8: I guess there's no pressure on the players now.
7: No.
8: Because the expectation is all that France will win. Is that right, or is there a bit of pressure from back home, or do the fans now think, no, this has been a good World Cup, whatever happens?
7: Yeah, of course. All the pressure is for France, of course. Everything we have right now, from today and the next stage, if Paraguay, won the classification, the qualifying, I think, is just a plus. It's just an extra for us. But we are very happy for that. And we hope that we can do that work tomorrow.
8: It's so hot, isn't it, in Philadelphia? Would it be too much of a cliche to say that a South American team would cope better with the heat than a European team? Is that a cliche, or is that true? Could that be something that could be in your favour, do you think, in the game?
3: No, it's truth. It's truth. We have this kind of hot weather in Paraguay. Even we have 48 grades in Paraguay. I mean, 8 or 10 grades more than here in Philadelphia. Wow. It was very, very hot, but this is different. Our players playing in Europe or in Brazil or in Argentina, they have to adapt again to this weather. But I think the South American teams works better with this weather most than the European teams.
8: And what's so special about this team? What do you think has got them this far? Is there one player, or is it the spirit? What do you think has got them this far, the Paraguay team?
3: The spirit. The spirit, the courage, is very exciting to see them give everything on the pitch, and it's really amazing because we had in that time in the game against Germany, we just have, I think, 4 days, you know, 4 days to be recovered. So, you know, the players gave everything, and it was very impressed that, but. If I have to describe a national team, Paraguayan national team, I think the courage. Of course, the courage.
2: Juan Bernabe there, Paraguayan football journalist. He's here with me in Philadelphia ahead of Paraguay against France. What they did so well, Lee, Paraguay against Germany, is that they were solid first half and they weathered a storm. But every time they had a chance to go forward, a bit like Cape Verde and a bit as Ghana should have done but didn't. You can be solid, but you have to offer something going forward when you get the chance to break. And I was really impressed with the way that Paraguay did that. And maybe they will be able to test that France defence. That's the only area of weakness, I would say, with the France team. Possibly the full-back areas and maybe Upamecano. So maybe they'll have a chance to test them, but obviously huge underdogs today against France.
1: Yeah, because there aren't many weaknesses in that French team, and certainly not going forward. I mean, they came into the tournament, John, as one of the favourites. They've certainly lived up to that, haven't they, so far?
2: Yeah, they have. I think they've played some beautiful football. It's been a joy to watch, particularly that front four or front five, because Doué and Barcola seem to be swapping. And then Michael Olise's been absolutely outstanding. Ousmane Dembele, it's a big tournament for him. Finally, he's on the score sheet at a major tournament. Kylian Mbappe, it's the best I've ever seen him. And apparently, behind the scenes, it's the best that France have looked as well in terms of the team spirit. Have a listen here to Loic Tanzi. He's a French football journalist from L'Equipe. He's also here in Philadelphia ahead of the game. And I said to him, what's it been like behind the scenes? These French journalists are so well connected. How united is this group?
9: I think uniting than maybe better than ever.
2: Really, than 2018 even?
9: Yeah, I think the group is better. Not stronger, but better, because all the players are pretty young. There is not so much gap age between the players, so they just share the same hobbies, for example, when they're outside the pitch, off the pitch. So when you speak to the player, they're like, yeah, the group is amazing. Everybody can speak to each other. Mbappe is a wonderful captain, not thinking about himself, but he's taking care of everybody in the team, even the third goalkeeper. He's speaking to him every time to see if he's okay, if it's not too long for him because he's not playing. So everybody is taking care of each other. Yeah, I think the group is really good, and that's the thing when you want to be a world champion. You have to be like... 2018 was great, but there was big difference between the older player, Hugo Lloris, for example, Olivier Giroud, those kind of players, and Kylian Mbappé. He was very young back at the time. And now that gap age is not the same. And yeah, it's one of the best group France ever had, yeah.
2: Do you think it helps that Didier Deschamps is leaving? Everyone knows that. Does that mean there's less pressure? I mean, Mbappé and Deschamps, they seem to really be so close and united.
9: Yeah, I think, I don't know if that helps, but at the end, everybody wants to win for him because he did so great things being the national coach. And Mbappé is like, I don't know, I think I've never seen Mbappé like this. Being so prepared for competition. This is the first time he's captain during a World Cup. He wants to be involved in everything in the team. He's speaking to Deschamps every day about things that could change. I don't know, for example, they have some days off
10: in Boston. They can go out during the night. They can go to the restaurant with the family and everything. That's pretty new for Deschamps. He adapts his coaching to that new generation. And I think that changed a lot because the players, they want to give back everything the coach give them to during the competition. So far it's working, but as you said, we are waiting to face like a major team in that competition.
8: A quick prediction for Paraguay, comfortable?
10: I think it's going to be tough because of the heat, because of the weather. We have played Paraguay in France when we were world champion.
8: Laurent Blanc with a golden goal.
10: Yeah, of course.
8: So Paraguay want revenge.
10: And it was in Lens, and the weather was really hot back at the time as well. So we are speaking a lot about that game in France because there's some not big difference between those games. But I think it's going to be tough. But at the end, France is better than Paraguay. So even if it's hot during the game, they have to win that game. Paraguay is not one of the best in the world. And if they want to be world champion, they have to go through that game pretty easily.
2: Loic Tanzi there from L'Equipe, one of the journalists here with me in Philadelphia ahead of France against Paraguay. And of course, Lee, the other subplot, this amazing race to be top scorer at the World Cup. I can't remember it being as exciting as this with so many stars. So Lionel Messi got up to 7 yesterday. Mbappe's now on 6. Harry Kane on 5. Erling Haaland on 5. And you've got Vinicius Junior there on 4. It is remarkable. But I'm sure Kylian Mbappe will be targeting a couple more goals today.
1: Oh, yes, I'm sure it's going to be difficult, isn't it, for Paraguay to try and stop him. But you were talking there about the heat and the conditions which you're going to experience in Philadelphia. The weather's been a big factor in the last 16 tie in Mexico City involving the co-host Mexico and England. We had this uncertainty, a bit of chaos and a U-turn from FIFA in terms of when the match is going to kick off. And now, as planned, at 6 o'clock local time on Sunday, John.
2: Yeah, this was astonishing. We thought that the game between Cape Verde and Argentina had a number of changing elements to it. What about the kickoff time changing in this game? So it was just as we were coming off air with Sport Today, actually, on BBC World Service yesterday, this story emerged, the Mexican journalist saying that the game would kick off, and they were pretty clear, would kick off at midday. The kickoff time would be changed. Then that was confirmed. But then we heard that FIFA was locked in talks with the Mexican football authorities and the English football authorities, who both weren't happy about this proposed change. And yes, it's back to the evening kickoff now. We think it's because of the weather forecast, because that suggests there could be thunderstorms at that time, which of course would create delays. We had delays here due to thunderstorms here in Philadelphia during the France-Iraq game. But FIFA have not provided any explanation for this suggested change. But yeah, as it stands, and this will happen now, it's confirmed the game will take place at the original kickoff time. So evening time, 6 p.m. in Mexico City. Very tough challenge for England, but they've been working so hard and they've prepared for every detail. So I still think England can get the job done against a very, very tough Mexico side who've had a great tournament so far.
1: We'll have more build-up to that on Sunday on Sports World. And John, you'll be back as well, of course, to reflect on those games in the last 16 with Canada against Morocco in 30 minutes' time, and then with you in Philadelphia between Paraguay and France. John Bennett, thank you very much for being with us. Lots more to get in before we finish, though, on Sports World. And we're back here at Wimbledon after the latest BBC News with Oliver Conway.
11: Celebrations marking 250 years of American independence from Britain have started across the US, though some events have been cancelled because of a heat wave. At a parade of naval vessels in New York, the US Vice President J.D. Vance said the nation's history was one of people carving a great civilization out of the wilderness. He also urged Americans to reject negativity. Thousands of Iranians have gathered at the Grand Mosalla Mosque in Tehran to pay their respects to the late Supreme Leader Ayatollah Ali Khamenei, who was killed in US and Israeli strikes 4 months ago. The mass procession moved past the coffins of Ayatollah Khamenei and four of his family who died alongside him. Pope Leo has urged Europe's leaders to do more to protect and integrate migrants. He was speaking at a mass during a visit to the Italian island of Lampedusa.
12: Those who've died in this sea are victims both of decisions that were taken and of decisions that were not taken, indifference to the common good and corruption in their countries of origin, a global economic system that generates poverty and exclusion, the fear that fuels prejudice and contempt, and the idea that such problems do not concern us.
11: The words of the Pope. A former doctor who alleged that women were being abused at a university hospital in Egypt has reportedly been given a suspended 6-month prison sentence. Warren Bull reports.
12: Amnia Sweden was convicted of spreading false information following a Facebook post describing what she said were cases of abuse at Al-Shatfi University Hospital. Among the claims, she said a doctor had sexually assaulted a woman in labour and later

0: Delcy Rodriguez has defended her government's response to the twin earthquakes 10 days ago. She said orders and deployments were made immediately. Exiled opposition leader Maria Corina Machado has accused the Venezuelan government of being absent. That's the latest BBC News. Back now to Lee James and Sports World.
1: Oliver, thank you. Welcome back to Centre Court, wherever you're listening around the world. It's been a day of drama here at Wimbledon with the defending women's champion Iga Swiatek beaten by, from the Philippines, for the first time into the second week of a Grand Slam, Alexandra Ayala. What a performance from her. Here on Centre Court right now, an all-American clash between Amanda Anisimova, last year's finalist, and Madison Keys. Chris Dennis.
2: Yes, into a final set here, Lee. Anisimova took the first set by 6-3. Great response from Madison Keys, who broke twice to take the second set by 6-2. And it's a very nervy last year's runner-up, Anisimova, we're watching here. 32 unforced errors in the second set alone. She's had one or two problems with the ball toss. The wind has picked up a little bit, but it's mainly the sunshine that's bothering her. And she's not really rediscovered her rhythm here. One or two nerves creeping in. The sort of thing we saw last year when she was beaten so comprehensively by Iga Swiatek in last year's final. But she's come through a tough opening service game here, and it's 1-1 in the third.
1: Well, over on court number one, Alexander Zverev, Della Floyd, is closing in on a place in the fourth round.
3: He is closing in, but he's making a little tricky work of it. He leads Marcus Giron of America by 2 sets to love, 6-2, 7-6. He's 4-3 up with serve in the third, but it's a break point for Zverev. And I think the crowd, as you can hear, are trying to get around Giron here, hoping to get this match maybe a little bit longer than it needs to be, because if he loses this game, Giron, it would be Zverev serving for the match in the next game. But we're back on juice. Zverev leading 2 sets to love. He's 4-3 up in the third.
1: Now, athletics. Eugene, Oregon, Tracktown, USA will stage the 9th stop of this year's Diamond League calendar this Saturday. And this year's Prefontaine Classic falls quite deliberately on the 4th of July. It promises to be an unforgettable Independence Day. And could we get at least one world record after already coming close to one this season in the women's 800 metres?
4: They are shoulder to shoulder. Vero is strong, shoulder to shoulder, and now the Swiss athlete just pulling ahead of Keely Hodgkinson. Today, Hodgkinson's race is run. It is Vero who retakes the lead and takes victory by just a metre, 153.98.
5: Vero there has put herself third on the world all-time list, which is absolutely incredible. No one has run that time since 1980.
1: That was Stockholm back at the start of June. Audrey Vero has raced again since then and went even quicker at the Paris Diamond League last weekend. Let's bring in our athletics commentator, Ed Harry, who we heard there describing the action in Stockholm. And Ed, now it's Keely Hodgkinson's turn to see if she can get even closer to one of the oldest world records still on the books.
6: Yeah, it's enthralling, isn't it, Lee? Hodgkinson broke her own British record when she finished behind Audrey Vero a month ago. Vero, 153.98 that day. As you say, she's since improved that to 153.80 with a stunning piece of front running in the French capital last Sunday. Vero stays third quickest of all time. Now then, it is over to Hodgkinson, the 6th quickest woman in history. She will be centre stage in Eugene later. There's no Vero, but the field does include Kenya's reigning world champion, Lillian Adira. And Hodgkinson, remember, Lee, the Olympic and European champion, also this year's world indoor gold medalist and the world record holder for the 800 indoors. It has, though, been a challenging few weeks for her since Stockholm. She raced the 400 metres at the British National Championships, but she had to pull out of that final just as they were about to go into their blocks. You could see her tearing up, but she had felt a twinge and she didn't want to jeopardize bigger plans for this season. So the Briton was asked on the eve of racing in Eugene, how does she react when ahead of every race now the conversation turns to breaking Jarmila Kratochvilova's almost 43-year-old world record?
7: It seems more prevalent this year, but I think people have been talking about for the last couple of years, like the way the 800's been, the people we've had, you know, come into these races, the level it's taking now. You know, I think the bar is just getting higher and higher every single year, and I'm really happy and proud to be a part of that conversation and pushing the event on. I think it's just the competitiveness. I think we've seen it over the years with, for example, Faith in the 1500. I just think about 2024, pulling all these girls to low 350s, and I think when you see one person do it, the next year you're bound to get we call it trackflation, you know. It's just, every year it's just going up and up and up. And I think

0: It's really exciting, and I think it's bringing out the best of everyone, no matter what level you are. Yeah, I think that's what makes it so fun. I mean, you can get so fixated on times and splits and all this, but when you've got a group of incredible girls racing together, it's a great race anyway. And, you know, I think back to times when I was racing a thing, every time we raced, it was fast. And I think that will just come. And yeah, with the competitors that we have, I think it's just really fun to, it's way more motivating to push yourself against a person than a stopwatch.
1: That's Keely Hodgkinson hoping to break that 800 metres world record then, either in Eugene later this Saturday or perhaps in London in a fortnight's time when Sports World will have all the live action for you. Meanwhile, Ed, you'll be watching someone who has broken a long-standing world record this year, and he did it in Eugene.
2: Yes, this is Jacoby Tharp, who broke the 110-metre hurdles world record during the heats at the US Collegiate Championships, which Eugene staged in mid-June. His 12.75 seconds lead, bettering the previous record of 12.80. Aries Merritt set that at the end of the Olympic summer of 2012. As promising a talent as Tharp is, to do this while still in college, and not to even produce it in a final, which he went on to win, by the way, to do it in the heat, absolutely stunning, and to take off not 100th or 200th but 500th, just incredible. He will be facing a world-class field in the Diamond League later. That'll include the USA's reigning world champion for this event, Cordell Tinch. Tinch messaged Tharp when he broke the record to offer congratulations, but also to say, you won't be holding on to that record for very long. I intend to take it off you. Back though to Jacoby Tharp. He says he's now watched that world record race back 10 or 15 times. So how would he analyze it in terms of where he might still be able to improve?
3: My start was okay. It was efficient, but it wasn't as best as I think it could have been. And my last three can definitely be a little bit better. I can kind of get back off of them a little bit, and that'll make me spin those a little bit more in between, and I'm going to take that down again soon. Oh, it felt really fast. At six, I knew it was something serious, for sure. My goal in the prelim was to send a statement to everybody else to show them that I'm here, because, I mean, I was running 13 O's, but that wasn't really nothing too crazy, too intense on my body, so I want to go out there and send a message to show them that I'm still here and I'm going to be the champion.
2: That is Jacoby Tharp suggesting plenty of room for improvement in his world record run. And Lee, with US athletes having no global championship outdoors this season, several have made the point that this Saturday in Eugene, this is the big one as far as they're concerned. Their aim is to really make their mark with how they perform at the Prefontaine Classic on a very special 4th of July.
1: Ed, thank you very much. Promises to be a special one then in Eugene on American Independence Day. We're here on center court with two American players in front of us, Amanda Anisimova and Madison Keys, at one set all and on serve in the deciding set. 1-2, Anisimova is serving right now in the sunshine here on center court. But from the sounds of the action here, let's move some 130 kilometers north for another great British sporting event where the decibel levels are significantly higher. It's Silverstone for race weekend at the British Grand Prix, and it's the Mercedes of Kimi Antonelli, who will start on pole position after qualifying quickest. That is after he extended his lead in the Drivers' Championship to 43 points after winning the sprint race. Let's take you live to Silverstone now. Harry Benjamin, our F1 commentator, is there for us. And it's been some day then, hasn't it, Harry, for Antonelli?
4: Yeah, and sunshine here too, all day at Silverstone. And we're just using the same words that keep cropping up now for Kimi Antonelli. Cool, calm, collected, composed, confident, assured. And he displayed his raw pace once again this afternoon to take pole position for the British Grand Prix by over a tenth and a half. In fact, his teammate George Russell, his nearest rival in the Drivers' Championship, could only manage fourth, almost four-tenths away. So Kimi Antonelli playing another blinder and George Russell taking a hit on home soil.
1: It's Charles Leclerc who will start from second ahead of Lewis Hamilton. And is there room for optimism from the Ferrari drivers? Can they challenge Antonelli at the front for the Grand Prix win?
4: I think it is going to be tough. But from what we saw from the sprint race earlier on today, it really can be a chaotic start. Energy management, which has been the talk of this season so far in Formula One, quite possibly at its hardest here at Silverstone, and a strategy on that side is going to be a crucial factor tomorrow afternoon. And actually, the fact that Ferrari are ahead of George Russell, Leclerc and Hamilton. There could be a bit of two

0: against one here with the Mercedes of Antonelli on his own at the front. So that could be quite useful for the two Ferraris to force and maybe box Antonelli in on his strategy there. So I think there is optimism for Lewis Hamilton looking for a 10th victory at the British Grand Prix, but he will start behind two cars.
1: Yeah, always such a favourite, of course, at Silverstone. Are we expecting it as frenetic as the sprint race then come Sunday?
0: I think so, certainly that start. That gave us assurances that, you know what, even if you qualify a little bit below par, you can absolutely overtake here. And I think we're going to be in store for a hell of a ride across 52 laps.
1: Looking forward to it, Harry. Thank you very much, Harry Benjamin at Silverstone then, with Kimi Antonelli on pole position for the British Grand Prix, which will again feature in Sports World. Now to cricket, England against India in the second T20 International. This is being played at Old Trafford in Manchester. Daniel Norcross is watching for Sports World. And the big news really, Dan, is of a 15-year-old who has taken the cricketing world by storm with his performances in the Indian Premier League, but now making his international debut. Vaibhav Suryavanshi, how is he doing? How has he got on?
2: Well, he's been and gone insofar as he batted some time ago. He went out to open the batting and he made 14 in 10 balls with two fantastic sixes. He hit the first ball he faced from Jofra Archer for six, which is something he's had a habit of doing against the very best bowlers. He hit the first ball he faced from Jasprit Bumrah, Pat Cummins and Josh Hazlewood, all for six. He is no respecter of reputations. It wasn't quite his day to day. He got out stumped off the gentle off-spin of Will Jacks, but the excitement and the thrill was really just, you know, it's a 15-year-old who we fully expect to see gracing these fields for the next 20 years, starting out his international journey, and he looked completely unfazed. One slightly amusing thing was that when he was given his cap to start, it didn't actually fit, which, of course, was a slightly inauspicious start. But other than that, yeah, he's taken to it well enough. India themselves, though, taking to this game very well after scoring 190 for seven. Felt maybe a little bit underpowered. England got off to a terrible start in response, losing two wickets in the very first over. Phil Salt and Josh Butler both for ducks. Harry Brook then made an incendiary 39 off 15. But England have just lost a couple of wickets, 133 for five now. They still require 58 from 28 balls. Sam Curran has just arrived at the crease to join Jacob Bethel, who has 38. But you would say India on top on a pitch which is sort of favouring the spinners. When the spinners are in, it seems harder to score. But India do have to bowl three more overs of seam yet.
1: OK, we will see then if India do get the victory there to cap off that debut for the 15-year-old Suryavanshi. Daniel, thank you very much. Let's now focus on cycling. It's the first day of the 113th Tour de France. This year it starts in Barcelona. So over the next 3 weeks, we've got the best cyclists racing to the finish on the Champs-Élysées in Paris. Can any deny, though, Tadej Pogacar a fifth Tour title? For the first time since 1971, the Tour will begin with a team time trial. Each team of eight riders racing against the clock. And it's going to be a special moment for the Spanish rider, Abel Bodaston Romans, who will be racing on roads he trains on in Catalonia. And when I spoke to him before the race started, I asked him what it meant to be riding then his first Tour de France on those home roads.
3: A big dream since I was a children, and the biggest dream for me. I train here a lot, and it's a pleasure to start the tour here. And all the people who know me here, it's very special.
4: Will you have family and friends along the route?
3: Yeah, everywhere. The first 2 days and the third day also, everywhere. Being the first Tour de France, it's a dream, but being at home at Barcelona, it's the most dream.
4: And you've got that experience of the Vuelta. What is it like then about riding in a Grand Tour?
3: Well, I think it's a lot of days suffering. My legs are prepared to do 3 weeks, but well, it's very hard. And I think do the Vuelta España twice, it's a good preparation.
4: And can you take us back to when you first started cycling and tell us how you first got into the sport?
3: I started cycling, road cycling, 15, 14. and I started in

0: My city in Terrassa, with a club. Later I went to Valverde Academy, Alejandro Valverde Academy. Well, my father always liked all sports, and when I was a child, I always do some sports: cycling, football, basketball, golf. But cycling, I think, I was the best. And my father changed since being 14 to 16, always trained with me and follow me.
1: And was the Tour de France always a dream to take part in? Was that your dream?
0: Yeah, I think with 10 years old, I watched all the stages in TV, and that was my dream to be there.
1: You've had success and a strong finish at the Vuelta. You were the top-ranked Spanish rider. How much confidence has that given you then coming into your first tour?
0: I think that is good and very confident with the results. We'll see. I think it's a long 3 weeks, but we'll see day by day and the legs how it responds.
1: Have you set yourself a target then, and the team as well for the tour? Are you thinking about a particular finish or what you want to achieve?

0: think it's realistic and I can do it.
1: Well, we wish you the very best, and we really appreciate you talking to us before the race starts. Enjoy it.
0: Thank you.
2: Cahal Ruhal's Abel Botherstone Romans there, speaking ahead of the Tour de France. The cycling broadcaster Hannah Walker, who's covering the race for TNT Sports, is in Barcelona. Hannah, the opening few days of the Tour can often be chaotic. We've got the team time trial, we've got hilly mountainous stages on 2 and 3. What can we expect then from this opening?
3: Yeah, it's a really exciting start to this year's Tour de France with the team time trial, all 8 riders having to really put everything into trying to take that first maillot jaune, the yellow jersey, and to try and win the stage. And the team time trial is very, very different to how we've seen team time trials in the past, for example, because usually the rule is the time is taken on the fourth rider across the line, whereas this is the time is taken on the first rider, so you only have to finish with one rider, but equally, every single team member is going to play a crucial role in making sure that their team is the fastest come the finish line.
2: And what about the battle overall then for the yellow jersey over the next 3 weeks? Are we expecting another contest between Tadej Pogacar and Jonas Vingegaard? The pair have split the last 6 tours, haven't they, between them? But we've got this new Pogacar, haven't we, Hannah, with the buzz cut, with the blonde dyed hair, and looking for that fifth win.
3: Yeah, absolutely. He's looking to equal the record that's currently held and try and take a fifth Tour de France victory. But as you say, he's got strong opposition with Jonas Vingegaard, also Florian Lipovits, Remco Evenepoel, Paul Sexas, who's the youngest rider in 89 years to start the Tour de France, only 19 years of age. It's absolutely incredible. So there's plenty of riders who are looking to challenge. Juan Ayuso, for example, the Spanish rider for Lidl Trek. So it's going to be a really tough 3 weeks, and today's just the beginning. Anything can happen in the Tour.
2: Yes, after 41 years since the last French winner, is there a lot of excitement there around Paul Sexas then? Only 19, you know, can he deliver at such a young age?
3: There's so much excitement around Paul Sexas. It's absolutely massive. It's huge for the French public, for the French media, for the race to have someone like this and someone who is a genuine contender to try and win this Tour. And of course, it's his first Tour de France. He doesn't know what to expect, but speaking to the team and riders,

0: Hannah Walker at the Tour de France. It's underway. That team time trial is going on right now. In rugby union, the first ever Nations Championship is being played. This is a new international rugby tournament. It's going to take place every 2 years. It features the Six Nations teams from the Northern Hemisphere, along with the nations from the Southern Hemisphere governing body, Sanzar, plus Japan and Fiji as invitational sides. New Zealand kicked off the inaugural championship then with a 34-32 win over France in Christchurch. Another very tight game between Ireland and Australia, which Ireland won 33-31 in Sydney. More convincing win for Wales. They beat Fiji 39-24. Currently at half-time, South Africa lead England by 17 points to 14. So we're wrapping things up then for Sports World today. Plenty of drama on centre court and over on court number one. We'll be back on Sunday, of course, with more from the Wimbledon Championships. Chris Dennis has been watching the action with me on centre court, and we're watching at the moment, Chris, Amanda Anisimova, last year's finalist, having to serve to stay in this match with Madison Keys.
1: She's on the brink here, Lee. It's been a very, very erratic performance from Anisimova, who tries to put a drive volley away. But again, the response comes from Madison Keys, who then follows up with a beautiful pickup. And Madison Keys has been right on it. She's on a seven-match winning streak, having won the title at Eastbourne on the south coast of England. And it shows. She's got real momentum behind this game. And she's just 2 points away from victory here. Anisimova's been in animated conversation with her coach. A few harsh words, actually, in both directions. At one point, Anisimova said, "I've tried 20 different ways of playing a forehand, and none of them has worked." So very frustrating for Anisimova. 15-30 here, 2 points from defeat.
0: Yeah, nothing seems to have worked for her today on her return to this centre court, where she suffered that huge defeat to Iga Świątek 12 months ago. We've not got long left, Chris.
2: It
0: may be, though, if Madison Keys can wrap things up in this service game, we'll get a conclusion here. But great credit to her as well for coming back into this match, having dropped the opening set.
1: She's played extremely well. She's having a brilliant season, as I mentioned, particularly on the grass, and she's a formidable player. They've been very complimentary, as I mentioned at the start of the match, about each other. But Anisimova has, again, perhaps just maybe some of the memories of last year, the negative vibe of centre court, perhaps hasn't been completely expunged. And were she to lose today, it would be extraordinary that we will have lost both finalists from last year, having seen Iga Świątek, of course, go out earlier on this court today.
0: Yes, Iga Świątek, the defending champion, going out. Over on court number one, Elena Rybakina, the 2022 champion, beaten today as well. Having got through the first week without too many shocks, it's certainly been plenty of surprises today. Brought to you by Sports World, as Amanda Anisimova just stays in the match, closing out that game. But Madison Keys with a chance to serve it out then, here on centre court. Whilst that happens, let's go over to court number one then and hear about Alexander Zverev, the men's second seed, French Open champion, so now a major winner, and Delith Lloyd, he's through to the fourth round.
3: He certainly is, yes. No upset here. He's beaten Marcos Giron of America, the 92nd ranked player in the world, by three sets to love, 6-2, 7-6, 6-4. It never, as it does with Sinner, looked completely easy. A little bit of a battle in that second set. But he's looking good this fortnight, to be fair. And he's sort of, I think, come to these championships, Lee, with a little bit of less pressure on his shoulders after winning his maiden Grand Slam at the French Open just a matter of weeks ago. So Sinner... Zverev, the second seed here, through to the second week of Wimbledon. And Lee, I've just been looking at the order of play for Sunday. Wow, if you've got a ticket for centre court tomorrow, which I know I'll have, as will Chris Dennis, we've got Djokovic, Sabalenka and Sinner all on centre court on Sunday. So, yeah, listeners around the world can join us for that. What a day we have in store.
0: Yeah, lots to look forward to. As Delith has mentioned there, we're back with you with Sports World on Sunday from 13 GMT. Lots to enjoy, Chris, as there has been today. Just a very brief final word on that performance from Alexander Ayala.
1: Centre court alight, Lee, and 120 million plus Filipinos all over the world going absolutely crazy. We heard some of the reaction afterwards. It's a victory for the ages, and I think we've got a rising star, and looking forward to seeing more of Alex Ayala in week two.
0: Yes, more to come, you would feel. Chris, Delith, today, thank you both very much indeed. As we mentioned, we're back with you for Sports World on Sunday, back here at Wimbledon.

0: where we've certainly had plenty of drama. Elena Rybakina, a 2022 champion, beaten. Iga Świątek, the defending champion, has been beaten here on centre court because, as we've been discussing, Alexander Ayala, I think we have a new star here on centre court at Wimbledon.
1: Great depth on the return. Forehand cross court is a winner! She's done it! Ayala falls to the floor and she celebrates, and with her, millions and millions of Filipinos all over the world.
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4: 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It's ants. A single day's harvest of queen ants can be worth hundreds of thousands of dollars for smugglers. Why are these tiny creatures so valuable?
3: Secrets of the Ant Trade. 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
6: Activists say thousands of ethnic Baloch people have been disappeared by Pakistan's security forces in the last two decades. Dr. Mahrang Baloch has been demanding answers about enforced disappearances. So why is she now facing a life sentence in prison?
3: This is the BBC World Service, the world's radio station.

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2: Hello, this is Joe Prince from ABC Radio in Central Victoria. Some of the biggest fans and some of the best players of Aussie rules football come from the Tiwi Islands, just off Darwin. And in a moment, we're going to hear about a new picture book for children all about going to the football. You'll hear from Tiwi artist and author Debbie Coombs. Anyone with children will know the joys of driving them to and from sporting competitions every weekend. And if they're talented young athletes, spending even more time on the road to get to weekly training sessions and advanced coaching opportunities. Well, sport and travel is a huge part of life for Tiwi Islanders, where the Aussie rules mad locals get to footy matches by all and any means of transport. It's something Tiwi artist and first-time author Debbie Coombs has turned into a picture book called Going to the Footy.
3: Yeah, like thinking back from when we were kids, that's, you know, with the canoes and all the different cars and planes. So I was just thinking about how we got from, say, Pearl and Gympie to Wurrumyanga, where they used to hold most of the footy games from when I was little up until now. So, you know, the book has all the different types of transport.
2: Yeah, so there's a barge and there's a tinny, there's a plane. I think the trail bike's my favourite.
3: Yep.
2: But what's a troopie? I don't know what a troopie is.
3: It's a troop carrier. It can carry up to 9 people, not including the driver. So I think, like, you can fit 8 people in the back and then you've got a passenger at the front plus the driver. So it's a Toyota troop carrier. We'll call it Troopy for short.
2: Fantastic.
3: Yeah.
2: So what makes the design in your book and in your art Tiwi? What sets it up as being art from the Tiwi Islands?
3: Well, just the different lines and, the dots and stuff that, can represent anything depending on the person that's actually designing it or painting it. But if you have a look at the cars on the wheels, there's a designs within this tire that represent an important ceremony that's held on the Tiwi Islands yearly. So it's called a Kolama ceremony.
2: Mm-hmm.
3: So a lot of practically all the cars that I design, it has that symbol on the wheels. It's important because my grandfather used to be a ceremony man and he ran those Kolama ceremonies. So to me, because he taught me how to paint as a kid and as an adult when I got back into it. So, just for me to remember him to.
2: And do you think your style is different to his? And your mother's also an artist, isn't she?
3: Yeah, my mother was, and I've got 2 other sisters that are artists. So my sister Jennifer, she designed the Hawthorn Football Club Indigenous Round Guernsey.
2: Oh, yeah.
3: So, we often give each other a hand with things like that.
2: Yeah.
3: But, with the colours, the brown, the yellow, white and black, and you might see in the painting there's other colours. Well, I've actually mixed the colours together to get the lighter yellow or the darker purple, so just play around with it and see what I come up with.
2: Yeah, I've seen some wood carvings from Tiwi, and your pictures very much remind me of those with the figures and those colours that you were talking about.
3: Mm-hmm.
2: What made you decide to turn it into a book?
3: Well, I'd never actually thought about writing a book at all. So back in March, I had Marianne from Magabala, so Marianne Ballantyne, she was the publisher at Magabala Books. She contacted the Art Centre and the Art Centre said, you need to actually talk to Debbie. So, out of the blue, I got a phone call and I was like, who's this? I wasn't expecting it. So, we ended up working together through emails and phone contacts and, Yeah, I think it was a very smooth thing we had going on there, like smooth journey. It wasn't as difficult as I originally thought it might have been, but yeah, it worked out well. And early last week, I got about 5 books delivered in the post.
2: What was that like, having a look at the book for the first time?
3: Yeah, well, it was sent to the art centre, and the art centre manager called me up. I was at work, so I went up there all excited because I've been checking for the last 2 weeks whether they've arrived at the post office. And, yeah, so I went up to the art centre and all the other artists were there. You know, they're all family as well. So ended up opening it up and, you know, all excitement and, you know, everyone was all happy and got, like, I went around and shot all the other artists and, yeah, a lot of excitement in the air. And one of my nieces was there, Little Sugar Plum, her nickname is. So I said, oh, here, Sugar, and I have a read at this book. And she just, that expression, you know, the look on her face was just all smiles and excitement. And, you know, she was so happy.
2: Yeah. It's really important for young kids, especially, I guess, to see their culture in something like a book, isn't it?
3: Mm-hmm. Like, you know, having all the transport, like safety equipment, like your seat belt. Mm-hmm. Helmets and life jackets.

0: it is for kids. You know, they need to know all that importance of when they're traveling, that they need to have this equipment with them, or, you know, just know that they need to put their seatbelt on and stuff like that.
1: Art and football are very big on Tiwi, and you brought them together.
0: Yep. Well, like, we have our grand finals once a year, well, around about March each year. It was called Tiwi Island Football League Grand Final, but I think they're now AFL Tiwi Islands. So what they do on those days is they have you got the grand final happening. So, you know, they have their mass in the morning, like church service, mm-hmm. and then before the footy starts, like, they might have other games happening with young boys from down south that might have scratch matches. But while everyone's waiting for the big game to start, there is also an art sale happening on that day. So a lot of the other Tiwi art centres, like Tiwi Design, Jellamar Art Centre from Melville, and as well as Munupi Arts. And there is a disability area, like Ngarawanatiri, they're called. So other people with disability, they do their stuff there. So they have a big art sale on the day of the grand final.

0: and got to catch a dinghy or the ferry across to Bathurst itself.
1: And tell me a little bit about learning art. You said you mentioned your grandfather. Was that a very big part of your life?
0: Yeah, well, from when we were little kids, you know, with my grandfather being a ceremony man and leader of a lot of the ceremonies, as he used to paint those pokomane poles, like totem poles, we used to sit with him and he'd used to just say, look, you know, you'll have to paint this and that, and, you know, whether it's dots or lines. And so he taught us when we were very young. And yeah, it kind of grew on us, you know, with all the family painting. So then we started painting. Yeah, it's been very good.
1: And you also played football as a young girl?
0: Yes, I did. I played with all the boys. So Dean Rioli played for Essendon back in his
1: Yeah.
0: day. He lived on the same community as me, and yeah, we used to just have a kick around on the oval with the boys. There's quite a few of us girls.

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Impossible? The ancient art of Ashtanga yoga has been producing astounding stoolage for the last 10,000 years. Now you too can become a master blaster. Interested? Ashtanga yoga. 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
1: Ryan HG.
2: You've only got to almost walk past a table that's got a beer on it. You become
0: legless.
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4: Hello, and thank you for downloading Sporting Witness from the BBC World Service with me, Ashley Byrne. Today, we're taking you back to the late 1980s and the famous clash between two giants of Formula One, Ayrton Senna and Alan Prost. I've been talking to former driver Alessandro Nannini about his memories of one of the most notorious races in F1 history, the 1989 Japanese Grand Prix. It's the 22nd of October 1989, and 26 Formula One racing drivers are hurtling around the Suzuka circuit in Japan, thrilling the assembled crowds and exciting fans across the world.
5: All the talk is of two men, now involved in one of the most bitter feuds motor racing's ever known.
4: All eyes are on McLaren teammates turned bitter rivals Ayrton Senna and Alan Prost, neck and neck in the championship, and desperate to outperform each other.
6: Ayrton has a small problem. He thinks that he can't kill himself because he believes in God and things like this, and I think that's very dangerous for the other drivers.
4: With these two champions battling it out, it was only a matter of time before things came to a head.
7: When I saw the collision, I thought, I'm going to come in first. I can win this.
4: Italian Formula One driver Alessandro Nannini actually won the Japanese Grand Prix, but he says the only F1 victory of his career was completely overshadowed by the ongoing feud.
8: In poche parole, a quel tempo...
7: At the time, Prost and Senna, the McLaren team champions, were the ones who always tended to win. From the beginning of the year, all the media were focused on Prost and Senna. So I wasn't surprised or upset when all they wanted to talk about was their crash. Yes, I was very used to it all being about those two.
4: Brazilian-born Ayrton Senna had joined the McLaren team in 1988, surprising everyone, including Frenchman Alan Prost, with his speed. Senna went on to win eight of the races in that season, securing himself the Formula One championship title. But even then, the relationship between Senna and Prost, who were supposedly on the same side, was looking strained.
7: I really don't know why there were such rivals. I can only put it down to their characters, you know, their personalities. But I didn't think about it too much. I was mainly concerned with me and my team. At the end of the day, it's the team that wins the race.
4: Alessandro Nannini's team at the time was Benetton, which he joined in 1988, finishing in 10th place that season. But he says the following year was going much better.
7: I had high expectations because I was finishing among the top places. The quality of the Benetton cars was continually improving. But not to the standard of the McLaren Hondas. They were monsters. McLaren always won the race with either Senna or Prost.
4: In previous Grand Prix that season, Prost had complained that he'd been given substandard equipment in order to give Senna the advantage, despite McLaren's assertion that the Honda engines were assigned at random, and Senna being no stranger to technical fault.

0: Prost had also accused Senna after the Imola race of breaking a promise not to overtake each other at the start. Both drivers were aware that if Senna won the final two races, he would retain the Formula One championship. On the day of the Japanese Grand Prix, the penultimate race of the season, Ayrton Senna took pole position on the grid, with Prost in second position. Nannini was in sixth, and as the race began, watched the two McLaren Hondas vanish up the track.
1: Dall'inizio, okay, cercare di partire.
2: At the beginning, I was really only thinking about winning and how to win. I mean, that's the objective of every race. But I knew the McLaren team were the fastest. However, the car was running really well, and during that race, I only had to pit once.
0: Prost quickly overtook Senna and built up a clear lead. The dirty Suzuka circuit was slowing down the Brazilian, and Prost had also ensured he would get more speed on the straights by removing a gurney flap from his rear wing. But by the 15th lap, Senna was catching up, and just behind both of them was Nannini.
2: At this point, there were about 10 or 12 drivers still in the race, but then Senna and Prost collided. When I saw them collide, I started thinking I had a chance. I wasn't worried for their safety, but I did start to worry that something in my car was going to break on the final 10 or 12 laps.
0: As Senna attempted to overtake Prost on a tight chicane, the two cars had become entangled, forcing both off the track. Prost almost immediately got out and abandoned his vehicle, but Senna persuaded the marshals to give him a push start. Meanwhile, Nannini was attempting to press home his advantage.
2: Primarily, I was just focused on winning. At that point, I had a 40-second advantage.
0: But after successfully pitting, Senna somehow got himself back in the race. Even with this major delay, the reigning champion caught up to Nannini and crossed the finish line first. But Senna's victory celebration wasn't to be. In one of the most controversial decisions in Formula One history, the stewards ruled that when he was helped back onto the track, Senna had cut off the chicane and so had not successfully completed the race. Alessandro Nannini was declared the winner, with Riccardo Patrese second and Thierry Boutsen third.
1: Sul podio, quando viene premiato.
2: I remember the moment when I was lifted up on the podium by Patrese and Boutsen. They were more excited than me. It hadn't yet sunk in that I was the winner.
0: But Nannini's only F1 victory was completely overshadowed by the ongoing feud between Prost and Senna.
3: The bitter motor racing feud between Ayrton Senna and his McLaren teammate Alain Prost is still
4: smoldering. Motor racing has tonight found himself branded as inconsiderate, unsafe and a danger
5: to others. Senna doesn't even refer to Prost by name. He said someone was in the way who shouldn't have been there. Not Prost was in the way or Alain was in the way.
0: Senna maintained that Prost had deliberately steered into him in order to prevent him from finishing the race and winning much-needed points. The Brazilian was equally angered by his disqualification and lodged a formal protest.
6: A question of justice and what has happened in Suzuka and subsequently in Paris on the appeal court is totally unfair.
4: Today's appeal hearing not only upheld Senna's disqualification, but added a six-month suspended ban and a $100,000 fine.
0: The season ended with the Australia Grand Prix. There, Senna had collided with another driver, putting an end to his slim chance of retaining the F1 championship. Prost was awarded the title and announced he was leaving the McLaren team, thus ending his partnership with Senna.
7: Because of all the problems, I'm even more happy to go to Ferrari because the motivation and the prestige is so different. But I must also say that I hope that the ambience in Formula One will be better next year because it's very bad at the moment and I'm very sorry about what happened.
0: The rivalry between the two drivers would continue for several more years until Senna's untimely death at Imola in 1994.
1: È sempre storia del Formula 1.
2: This race is now an important part of the 70-year history of F1, and a lot of people still love and appreciate Ayrton Senna. But as a racing driver, your worst enemy can often be yourself. This is the person that you're always trying

0: to beat.
1: È quello dello stesso team.
2: Alessandro Nannini's promising racing career was cut short in 1990 following a helicopter crash in which his right arm was severed but subsequently reattached. He now runs a successful bakery business. Alessandro Nannini was talking to me, Ashley Byrne, for this edition of Sporting Witness. It was a Made in Manchester production for the BBC World Service.

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0: Bob Murphy.
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4: Hello and thank you for downloading Sporting Witness from the BBC World Service. Today we're bringing you the story of the war veteran who became India's first ever Paralympic gold medalist. Adrian Moorhead reports.

0: It's the summer of 1972, and the German city of Heidelberg welcomes 1,000 athletes from 43 nations to the fourth edition of the Paralympic Games. Among them is Indian swimmer Murlikant Petkar.
1: We landed there, we saw some representatives from the Games Association, but also some Indian expatriates. The locals from the Indian community there gifted me flowers, and at that moment, I felt like a winner. I kissed the land below and decided that I will win a medal for my country.
0: Murlikant Petkar had been serving his country 7 years earlier when he suffered the injury that changed his life. It happened as he was fighting in the war between India and Pakistan.
1: Actually, I was posted in Kashmir with a military unit meant for trainees, and we were waiting in our bunkers. Then suddenly, around afternoon, we heard a long whistle. We were new and took this whistle as a call for tea break. But it was actually a warning whistle to alert the soldiers about an enemy air invasion. My fellow soldiers left the bunkers casually, and as I was not fond of tea, I didn't leave my bed. Those who left faced heavy fire from the enemy planes, and there were massive casualties. I came out the next minute, and our in charge ordered me to take position and start firing in the direction the bullets were coming from.

0: Texas for some time, but around evening they started an all-out attack and I took 3 bullets. One of those bullets hit my spine and it is still there today. The impact of this injury was such that I fell off the cliff where I was in position. I fell down to a road and suddenly an army vehicle went over me. I lost all consciousness there as I went into a coma.
1: When he regained consciousness, Mirlikant's pet car found he had been paralysed from the waist down. He could expect to spend the rest of his life in a wheelchair. But Indian Army physiotherapists encouraged Mirlikant to take up swimming. As the veteran Indian sports journalist Norris Preetam notes, this was the very essence of the Paralympic spirit.
2: Sport is essentially a peacetime activity, but it coincides with joy and happiness. But interestingly, the Paralympics Games has its roots in World War II. You know, and because when it began in Britain, when soldiers were admitted to Stoke Mandeville spinal injury centres following the battle injuries, and there it started. It was used as a move to initiate sport, as a tool for rehabilitation of faster recovery from physical ailments. And that turned into a full-time sport for soldiers.
0: The biggest challenge was my condition, of course. But there was another challenge related to the approach of the government. They were not keen to invest funds on paraplegic athletes. But then, the Army, Navy and a very well-known cricketer, Mr. Vijay Merchant, provided me the funds to travel for the Games.
1: Norris Preetam again.
2: Of course. I mean, that time people never used to travel so much. Travel was a very expensive proposition. People were afraid of traveling. The food was a problem because I'm sure coming from the area that he comes, he must be a vegetarian. And that's the biggest problem for Indians traveling abroad. And the language barrier must be a big, big challenge for him. He also comes from a family, from a background which is not very upmarket. He's a private soldier. In those days, the salaries were also not very high. He must be getting a very low pension. So not only on the sports field, even at home, he had odds to fight. So it's a very inspirational story for others.
1: But despite all the challenges he'd faced, when Mirlikant Petkar arrived in Germany for the Paralympics, he was feeling confident and focused. He took all the new experiences in his stride.
0: Being an army man, food was not a challenge for us at all. But yes, eating bread every time was a pain. About female fans, I never had infatuations and was focused on my game only. The swimming stadium was a full house. And for the first heat, my coach picked up the number for me. I got the third row to swim, which is an advantage technically in swimming. The first heat I won easily, and it gave me a huge confidence. Second heat was easy too. In the third heat, the public in the stadium started chanting my name. They were shouting, "Buck up, Patkar, buck up." At this moment, I was sure that this was my day and I'm going to win this title today.
1: So having sailed through the heats, Petkar was feeling full of confidence heading into the final of the 50-metre sprint.
0: I was not nervous at all. I took a deep breath before starting. This was the moment when I recall all the support provided to me, all the practice I had done. I was well prepared for this. I was not feeling tired. I was happy, and happiness is the best diet. See, it was the day for reaping the fruits of my years of practice, and I was just thinking about winning the gold and nothing else. I was not even thinking that there is a bullet in my spine. I was not thinking of a world record, but it seems that luck was with me that day. People were cheering me, and I was sure to win, and there was no hint of nervousness inside me. I was unaware of the world record, but then after I was pulled out, my coach informed me of this achievement. I was happy that I made my country proud.
1: What was it like at the medal ceremony? Hearing the national anthem and seeing the Indian flag being raised.
0: It was one of the most happiest moments of my life. To see our flag going up gave me satisfaction that I did the best I could for my country. I gave everything I own for my country, whether in the battlefield or here in the stadium. I took my medal, kissed it, and showed it to people around. There were tears of joy in my eyes, and I still can recall that feeling. The time we landed at the Delhi airport, all my teammates went down quickly, and I waited for my wheelchair to come. He took me to the plane's door, and there, to my surprise,

0: price the sports minister, defense personnel, and few civilians. I noticed a small girl in the front as she asked me, "Petkar uncle, show me your medal." I was not sure who she was, but she was the first one I handed my medal to and started meeting other people who had come there to see their Olympic champion.
1: Becoming a champion may not have made Merle Kant a household name like the country's cricketers, but it did make him a unique national hero, according to Norris Preetam.
2: Of course, for me, he's a hero. Anybody who fought well and brought laurel to the country on the battlefield, and yet he excels in sports field. As a young soldier, I'm sure he must have had feelings for the country. And that's why Indian soldiers, they used to be very, very good in sports. You cannot suppress somebody's spirit. I think as a sports journalist, I would salute him. I mean, he's a double hero for me, not only in sports, but in the battlefield also.
1: Mr. Petkar, it's been said that sport is a metaphor for war. Do you agree with that comparison?
0: No, not at all. Sports is something else and war is different. Sports brings happiness. War brings hatred. A man who entered sports will never ever support a war.
1: How would you like to be remembered?
3: First gold medalist in the world.
0: People know me because of the gold medal. I was the first winner and I always wanted to be remembered as the first man to win a gold for this country.
4: The former Indian swimmer Merle Kant Petkar ending that edition of Sporting Witness from Adrian Moorhead. It was a Spark Lab production for BBC World Service. 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

0: She's just a girl.
1: Judging on the Blind Side.
2: Nick Felder. Was he a great niggler or was he a dirty grub? He blew up the shark's mind.
1: Ryan HG.
2: Got into his head, set the explosives, and walked away and enjoyed the result.
3: 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ABC Sport.
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5: Hello and welcome to this episode. I'm Manny Jasmine. The 19th of August 2025 is a date that the Brazilian goalkeeper Fabio will never forget. According to his club Fluminense, that was when he broke Peter Shilton's world record for the most professional appearances by a footballer, reaching his 1,391st at the age of 44, just a few weeks shy of his 45th birthday. He did it playing for Fluminense in a 2-0 win over Club America de Cali from Colombia in the Copa Sudamericana, that's South America's second-tier club competition. Now, here are some mind-blowing stats about Fabio. 16 of his Fluminense teammates were born after his professional debut. His only taste of international football came last century when he was in goal as Brazil won the Under-17s World Cup in 1997 and reached the quarterfinals of the Under-20s tournament 2 years later. On both occasions, Ronaldinho was one of his teammates. And he's only ever played for five clubs, spending most of his time at Cruzeiro, where he played in 976 games in 16 years. One of his teammates there was defender Fabiano, who's now at Aris FC in Greece. What does he make of Fabio's remarkable record?
6: I believe that he deserved to achieve this record. I watched Libertadores. I watched some games of the Championship of Brazil because I played there also during 8 years. When you show him with this age, the great performance of him, you say, is because of what he's doing, what he helped his team, and because of this, he's still playing in a high level. You know that every player can have one day good, one day bad, but the most important, and I believe the one of the biggest points of his career was that he had was a really, really regular in his teams that he passed.
5: When you played with him for a year or so at Cruzeiro, what was he like as a goalkeeper and as a person?
6: What I liked it was he was a really safe goalkeeper. He have really amazing stops, you know, in the goal. He have defended so many difficult balls. He passed this to the players, like that he's a goalkeeper will transmit confidence. And the other point is that he tried to help also the teammate, that everyone understand how important and how important is when you are wearing one t-shirt and the responsibility that we have. And he tried to transmit this for all the players. And doesn't matter how old you are, if you have more experience or if you are younger, he have really good personality in this case.
5: What do you think is the secret of his success and of his longevity? How has he been able to play for so long?
6: The only answer that I can give and to understand that one player have so longer career, so many years playing and high performance and every club that he passed, he have respect, his capital, is that it's a player that cares so much every day to make his best, to improve, to be better in the trainings, to be better in the games, care himself, to don't have injuries, to give his best for his teammate. But for him is most important what he can do for the team, for the club, because he want to let his name in the history of the teams that he's playing.
5: You're 33, and normally when a footballer gets to 33, people think, well, he's got maybe two or three more years before he has to retire. And I know that Fabio's a goalkeeper and they play for longer, but, you know, in his 40s now, in his mid-40s now, is that an inspiration to you to keep going?
6: For sure, it's a big inspiration to see one player with this age and still have this amazing performance. This makes inspiration to continue and to also care and play the longest most possible. And in the

0: football. Everyone know it, that doesn't matter with which age you are, you had to have a good performance for your club, for your teammates, and then for sure also if players that when you don't have injuries, that also is one case in the football, and you can make your career more longer. For sure is a big inspiration, and not only for players that have 33, but maybe it's a good also one good inspiration for the younger to see that what he did in his career to achieve to this age and to be great and to be good and to be playing still in one high level.
1: Fabinho, thank you very much for spending time with us, and I hope that your career continues for many years to come.
0: Thank you so much. Also, thank you for the time to share a little bit of the time that I played with him. And I wish you also the best and a good job.
1: That's the former Cruzeiro defender Fabiano speaking about his former teammate Fabio. Fabio played most of his games for Cruzeiro, but second in the list are Fluminense, just the 235 games for them, of which 92 have been clean sheets. Someone who was at Fabio's record-breaking appearance is Fluminense fan Bruno Stefano. So what was the occasion like?
2: For us, we still have the South American Cup. It would be a new title for us. And the way things are going this season, we are really hopeful to get this title, okay? Because in the national championship, we are not, oh, we want to win, that's for sure. Then we have Brazil Cup, which is way more difficult than Sudamericana. So we are betting almost it all in Sudamericana, okay? So I think everybody was excited more for the team and the competition, rather than about Fabio, okay? But at the same time, what I saw was many people wearing like goalkeeper jerseys, like a tribute to him somehow. You know, me myself, for example, I have my lucky jersey, you know, which is not the goalkeeper one, but I was wearing my goalkeeper jersey as a tribute to Fabio, a friend of mine as well. And I saw many people wearing jerseys from Fabio, you know, to make a compliment to him.
1: So it was quite a hard-nosed approach by the fans, but what about the club? Did they do anything special?
2: Yeah, they did. After the match, the club actually gave him a plate as a trophy, as a gift to him. And also the goalkeepers were wearing a patch in the jersey, you know. It was like his face and then the map of Brazil in the background. And then the number of matches he played. And then in the end of the match, the players, after greeting the supporters, they went to the middle of the field and they were all like applauding Fabio that received this gift from the club.
1: Fabio said that he was camped in the desert when Cruzeiro, where he played nearly 1,000 games, let him go after 16 years at the age of 41, and he came to Fluminense. How did you feel about that?
2: Fabio is not like the most athletic guy, you know, so he has like a belly, you know, he doesn't have like muscles, these kind of things. So when you look at him, you say, look, is this a professional guy? Do you think he can still have good performance? And then in my point of view, the answer would be no. And at the same time, we had a goalkeeper that was developed in Fluminense in our youth academy called Marcos Felipe. Now he plays for Bahia. This guy used to be in the national teams, always like in the youth national team. So Fluminense brought Fabio to take his place, you know. I was a bit sad about that, you know. So in my point of view, it was, why did we bring Fabio? But then in his first match, he already saved the penalty kick, you know. He was known for saving penalty kicks, and Fluminense didn't have a good goalkeeper in the sense for a while. So he was already changing our minds. And what Fluminense was doing is that Fabio used to play national matches, and then the other guy used to play state championship matches, you know, so less important ones. But when Fluminense reached the final against Flamengo in the state championship, Fabio took his place, you know, and then he became the number one for the rest of the season. And then he started making history, you know, so he completely changed my mind, you know. He's for sure one of the club's idols. He has been doing fantastic saves. It's really impressive what he's achieving with his age, and I'm pretty sure that all Fluminense supporters are now happy with him.
1: You don't play for as long as Fabio has without being very good. But how good has he been in terms of the general feeling in Brazil? Because I suppose he must have been playing for all of your football life.
2: Everybody knows and agrees that he is a great goalkeeper. So throughout his career, the discussion always was about him being called up to the national team or not, you know? And the answer is that we also had, and maybe it was unlucky of him that he had to share, for example, his career with guys like Júlio César, that played for Inter Milan, with Dida, Marcos, that played for Palmeiras his entire career. But he was really good, and he was in our national team in 2002. The problem is that, let's say, he had a bit lower level of many of these goalkeepers. That's why he was not called. But I would say that the general feelings that he's really good. He is for sure one of the best goalkeepers in the National League, for example, you know, even among non-Fluminense supporters.
1: Felipe Melo, his former Fluminense teammate and former Brazil midfielder, mm-hmm. lover of hard tackles, he thinks Fabio should play for the national team, not as a nice thing to do for him, but because he deserves it. What's the view in Brazil? Because, you know, there are some very good goalkeepers who are Brazilian.
2: No, I don't think it's a general view in Brazil. We should be like seeding our future, you know, not only for goalkeepers, but for the rest of the team. So I don't think people think about Fabio in a serious manner, you know. So we have, for example, Ederson, Alisson, other young goalkeepers. Either they are in a better level or they could be the future, you know. So it doesn't make any sense for him to be like in this, let's say, new generation, you know.
1: Mm. Finally, do you think Brazilians are proud that one of them has this world record now?
2: It's a funny question, Manny. I would say no, because maybe that's not a thing, you know. And also, if it was like Flamengo, maybe it could be like a higher reach, you know, people would be more proud, like, or something like this. But at the same time, Brazilian people really love Brazil, you know, and you have been here, you know, that, you know, and we like to emphasize the good things that we do, you know. So maybe not for now. I don't believe that people are like talking about that in the streets here, you know. But the same way we had, for example, Ronaldo as the top scorer in the World Cups, it was more like a Brazil thing rather than a Ronaldo thing, you know. So maybe throughout the time, people will start looking at it as a Brazil thing, you know. So, oh, you know that Brazil also has the guy with the largest number of appearances or whatever. But for now, I wouldn't say it like is a discussion topic here, you know.
1: Fluminense fan Bruno Stefano, who was won over by Fabio, even though he signed for his club at the age of 41. Thanks to him, and especially thanks to Fabiano, who agreed to do the interview again after the first take didn't record. Gulp. It does happen. Thanks very much for listening. Subscribe to our feed if you haven't already, and do join us next time. But for now, from me, Manny Jasmi, it's goodbye.
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4: Graham Gilmore, for the many people out there who know your name so well, did you just say you're a member of the Slow Group today?
5: I certainly am a member of the Slow Group. Our dad's army is disintegrated and we're into fast and slow groups. After a long career, I'm into smelling the roses and I'm ride that slow. I reckon I could pick them too, Rick.
4: The dream just ended for a lot of people of your ilk out there, you know. Graham Gilmore in the Slow Group. But, hey, you're still riding and how old are you, Graham?
5: 72 and I've had a few battles. I've got a double knee replacement and I've had a bout of cancer and to keep going, I think it's in the blood.
6: Coming in on a wind and a prayer. Coming in on a wing.
4: I would have thought retirement. Do you ever think, oh, I'm just going to stay in bed?
5: Not really. You've got to keep active. We've got a rider here today, Ferdy Pickett, 85, and still rides very good. He's in the fast group, actually. Also, the likes of Ron Grender, who's 77, and Rowley Sloan, 75, all ex-bike riders.
4: And not just ex-bike riders, ex-Australian champions, world champions, all sorts there.
5: Oh, yes, but that was long ago, and I think you're only as good as your last ride, and my last rides weren't too flash, Rick.
4: So how many of you do this, and how often?
5: Every Tuesday, Thursday from Carrick. It fluctuates a bit from 14-odd riders to about 20.
4: Yep. And it's a tradition that goes back how long?
5: Well, we competed against one another back in the 50s, 60s, so... And then I had a long stint overseas before I come back.
4: So many riders of great quality still riding together now in their 70s. Is that because of the friendships that were forged through competition? Or?
5: Sure, the competition from years ago. We were at one another's throats back in those days. That's not so serious anymore.
6: We can still carry on.
4: I do know, Graham, that you rode a lot of six-day races and all over Europe. What are some of the highlights for you?
5: Well, this European Omnium champion, the first non-European to win that. I was ranked number one in the world for six-day racing for 3 years, 72, 73, 74. Australian road champion, professional Australian track champion, rode 127 6 days overseas, 75 times in the first five.
4: How many countries?
5: I did an article for a Dutch newspaper about 3 weeks ago and they asked how many tracks I'd raced on and I got to a total of 52. That included America as well.
4: So is it rain, hail or shine for this group? Or?
5: Oh, definitely not. It's got to be shine, Rick.
4: Weren't you one of the first inductees into the Tasmanian Sports Hall of Fame?
5: Yes, one of the originals. I think it was about 1987. It's a terrific honour. The only cyclist and they just keep rolling them out in Tassie. I think it must be the air and the apples.
4: A nice place to ride a bike too.
5: Oh, terrific, yeah. Where we ride now out round Whitemore, Bishop Byrne, Bracknell, hardly any cars. We might get a tractor or two passes. It's the responsibility of bike riders too to pick the right routes instead of being in heavy traffic.
7: Who's winning? Hey!
8: We graders go a little bit slower and they go at 8:15, but we all meet for coffee after and we have a great time together.
4: Hey, Ron.
9: Rick, is it?
4: Yeah. Now, I know Ron Grinder's in the A-grade bunch because that bike's got to be worth about $20,000.
9: Yeah, I wish it was. Yeah, I wish it was worth $20,000. The bike back here got one that it actually is worth $20,000. That's Kevin Morgan, but we can't always afford those sort of bikes.
4: It is a serious bike, though, and I take it you still take this quite seriously, Ron?
9: Only as serious as I have to. These bikes make it a bit serious at times, but we sort that out after a while. It depends how the day is.
4: When you say as serious as you have to, if somebody sort of edges ahead a bit, you've got to reel them back in?
9: Yeah, there's always someone feeling their oats, and that's why they have a bit of a go, but these days that doesn't last too long.
10: We're leaving up past our bunch. I don't know what this other, the B-grunch leaves.
11: I'm leaving with you.
10: We're leaving today, are you?
8: No respect.
10: I'll go with Graham.
6: Coming in on a wing and a prayer. Coming in.
12: I'm Brian Finn.
4: So, Brian, 72, was it?
12: 72, yeah. I used to race when I was young on the track and road. Then I gave up when I was 17.
4: Is this a chance to, late in the day, kind of get one up on Graham and beat him?
12: No.
4: None of that going on?
12: No, we're not that competitive now.
4: Ron, with the flashing lights on the back of the bike there.
9: You can spot them out the road. They're not bad, the lights these days.
4: I wonder if they ever know who it is they're passing.
9: I don't think they care much. No, I don't think I care much either. But as long as they pass, and most of the drivers are courteous. Occasionally we get somebody swinging on us, but people aren't too bad.
4: Ron, it's a great era for bikes. A lot of groups of older guys getting around, older women as well. Not so many groups around with the quality that's in your little group here leaving Carrick today. How did that come to be that you all come together like this?
9: Well, I suppose we're all mates from racing years ago. I'm 78 now and I've had a fair bit of weight on. I've lost it to 10 or 11 kilo. I'd like to lose another 10. And we all meet together and we just want to keep ourselves reasonably healthy. When you're in retirement, what are you going to do? Sit around or do you want to go out and do something? And I think that it's something we know we can do and have a lot of fun telling lies to each other and improving our rides. I think Graham Gilmore and Rolly Sloan have been going together for quite some time. I've only been going about 18 months. I come in from Bridport Tuesdays and Thursdays because I enjoy the ride so much. Some of the boys have just never stopped. It gets them out of the house. I suppose their wives think it's pretty good too.
4: Friendships forged through competition. Were there also some lingering rivalries when you guys first came together to ride like this?
9: Well, you'd think there might have been. There wouldn't have been anyone who wouldn't have had a harsh word one time or another when they're racing. The blokes you race against, when you race, you think you'd hate them, but you don't really.
4: Well, what a couple of your career highlights.
9: I suppose winning the Australian Sprint Championship when I was 20 as a professional and probably winning the Launceston Six and two Melbourne Sixes, partnered by Fred Roach in Launceston and Sid Patterson in Melbourne. The Christmas Carnival was always a special time of year for racing.
4: How far are you riding today?
9: We'll do around about 60 kilometres. When I first started with these boys, I used to really struggle over that distance, but now I'm starting to enjoy it, feeling part of the bike.
4: I am going to chip away to try and get just how much competition is still involved here in these rides. I believe there's a fast and a slow group. You're in the group going a bit harder?
9: Yeah, I'm a bit harder. We've got what's called the rehab group. They usually got new knees or new hearts or new lungs, or they take it fairly steady, but we go a bit further and a bit faster, but you go whichever bunch you want to.
4: Tell me if there's any truth in this scenario, just something I envisage. You go through a lot of little towns and hamlets. Approaching those towns, is there ever a little bit of zigzagging starts and looking over shoulders to see where the other bloke is and all of the signs that there might be a little bit of a race to get to the post office?
9: No, there's usually a race to get to the coffee shop and
4: toilet.
9: In the toilet, yeah. But we try and keep together in a bunch. We ride in two by two. When we come to the little towns, we just cruise through them. There might be a sprint in some of the town, the sprint line there. Everyone will make a bit of a punt at that, but that's only a bit of fun. So there's a lot of talking goes on.
4: You eventually owned up to the sprint thing. Took a while, but you got there.
9: Oh, yeah. Well, there are a couple of lines. There's one in Bishop Burn, there's one in Bracknell, and there's one here in Carrick. And I think all the boys, they've finished races in these towns one day or another, and they all know where the sprint is. But often there's not much left in the legs to have a sprint. I can tell you, Rick, I'm always pleased to get back and go and have a coffee.
4: Good to hear that you pay due respect to traffic out there, and hope that they pay you guys plenty of respect too. Some of the greats of Tasmanian sport. You should get names on your backs, I reckon.
9: Listen, our days in the sun have passed. We're just enjoying the sun now, trying to get a bit of a tan on our legs.
3: Look, Murray Pickett's my name. Pleasure to meet you.
4: Hi, Murray. I'm told you're the oldest here.
3: Yeah,
4: it doesn't stack up with how you look.
3: They're all young boys, these guys.
4: But you're in the fast group.
3: Yeah, I'm in the fast group.
4: Just a natural athlete?
3: No, I just go riding with the guys and been a bike rider for years, off and on, you know. And
4: were you a racer like?
3: Yeah, I used to race. Yeah, I've been Tasmanian road and track champion in my 20s. I've been Tasmanian veteran road and track champion.
4: How is it that you don't seem to have any wrinkles or anything?
3: Oh, well, I've got wrinkles. Look.
4: No more than me. What sort of mileage are you doing today?
3: Between 50 and 70 kilometres.
4: Feels good to you?
3: Yeah, it feels good to me. Yeah.
4: How do you feel after a ride like that?
3: Quite good. I go home, cut lawns, do what needs doing around the house. And
4: so tell me about that faster group. Is it a bit competitive?
3: Not really. We all ride along and just swap turns.
4: It's not really acknowledged. It happens under the surface a bit.
3: Probably a little bit.
4: Who else rides in that group today?
3: Ron Grander, there's Rob Bryant, Kevin Morgan, ex-Olympian, Chris Hammersley, Derry McCormick.
4: How are you, Derry?
7: Good, Rick, thank you.
4: How old are you?
7: I'm 70.
4: You're a racer too?
7: Yes, I did race back in the 60s, 70s. Preferred track racing, but I did ride the road as well.
4: Was it you who had a big crash?
7: Yeah, that's coming up 5 years now. Yeah. On the tamer, yeah, I got sideswiped by a truck. Took a while to get over it. couple of months in hospital. So, yeah, no, it was a bit of a drama.
11: Put you off riding on the road for a while?
7: Does make you a bit more cautious, there's no doubt about that. So, you know, you get a bee in your brain. My wife wasn't that happy about it, I might add, but I did get back on, yeah.
11: Tell me about some of these guys you ride with, some of the legends. What's their style now in their 70s? What are they like out there? Are they a bit chirpy? And
7: yeah, you know, the competitiveness is still there sometimes, but you've got to make them realise, you know, we're not training for the Olympics or the World Championships. We're actually just going for a ride for health reasons and to keep a bit fit. They soon realise that those days are gone.
11: Is there someone you'd nominate as the alpha dog out there, or
7: probably Rob Bryan? Yeah.
11: What's Pinecone Alley?
9: Pinecone Alley, it's been named that after Derry McCormick was out there. Like, he's a bit of a star in the bike. He's always put on a bit of a turn. This particular day, Derry hit one of these pine cones, and next we hear this noise and rustle and crash and screaming, and we go back, and here he is. He's actually speared straight through this fence. How he got through it, I don't know. Hardly scratched himself, but he complained about people leaving pine cones on the road. But so it's now Pinecone Alley.
11: Did anyone stop to help, or was it too close to the finish?
9: Oh, well, we tried to help. We were laughing that much. He sorted himself out. It was only one of his lighter falls.
11: So, Graham Hotchkiss, what happened to your legs? There's not much skin left on them there.
13: 3 weeks ago, I was with a group of riders on a Sunday morning ride at Youngtown there. Waved goodbye to the boys. My ute was 200 metres down the road. Hit a pothole and down I went. Knocked out, stitches in my head, 3 cracked ribs and abrasions on my face and that, but the ribs are the worst.
11: How old are you, Graham?
13: 66.
11: Too old for that crap.
13: Yeah, like in my younger days, I had plenty of falls. Obviously, riding, as Graham Gilmore said, we smell the roses and try and enjoy it.
11: I followed you guys around that beautiful circuit from Carrick to Whitemore, and always with the Western Tiers. Every single time I stop to watch you go past, yabba, yabba, yabba, yabba, yabba, yabba. Endless talk. Is it like
13: that
11: the whole
13: way? Yeah, it is. It is. And it's a bit of camaraderie, and we really enjoy one another's company.
11: What do you talk about?
13: Politics, the weather. How nice it is out here, because it does change with the seasons. Everyone in that group is well over 60. Some of the guys are in their late 70s, which is amazing.
11: It's clear you love cycling. It must be hard if any one of you guys gets to the point where you think, oh, I can't do this anymore.
13: There's going to come a day, and Ronnie Grinder at 76, Riley Sloan, 76, Murray Pickett at 85. There will be a time when a few of them will have to give it away, and we're going to miss everyone's company, that's for sure.
11: Been asking everybody the big wins from your career.
13: In the 70s, to race all the champions that come from overseas. Won La Trobe, got back to scratch, second in Australian road title, fastest time in 3 Launceston and Hobart races, second in a Bernie Wheel race from scratch. It was more about the friendships that evolved and the people that I met. They were the really good days.
11: Graham Gilmore, how was the ride?
14: Oh, terrific. Like, it's a bit of paradise. To see just the fields and smell the roses and ride along in the sun. Really, there's not another place in the world where you could go out and have a look at that and see those mountains so clear. It's a terrific place.

0: And Roy, last Monday night, we announced that Jeff Fenwick had won the Calvin Grove Jeff Fenwick fight. We should start by clearing this up right now.
1: Yes, look, I do apologise on behalf of all Asians who love their boxing, and I include myself in that group. It was an error of parallax. From where we were sitting, you know, I saw a kiddie go down. I assumed it was the Grove kiddie because Jeff had been so dominant in those earlier rounds. I do apologise, but you've got to call it. You know, I call it as I see it. HG's the same, and we don't resile from... Look, we admit we made a mistake, and we can't be bigger than that, can we?
0: But, on the other hand, I do believe that Australian boxing won the other night in the Fenwick to-do. I believe we saw the best punch ever thrown on Asian soil. Yeah. And I believe Jeff Fenwick, when he comes back to look at the record, will realise that last Monday night he did win, even though he didn't win on the scoreboard.
1: But I don't think the story's over for Jeff yet. I would like to think that Jeff can still put in somehow, put something back into the sport from which he took so much. Wouldn't you agree with that, HG?
0: Well, absolutely. The sport of boxing gave Jeff a busted sternum.
1: Yes.
0: It gave him pulp at the end of his wrists.
1: Metacarpals. His fists are just gone.
0: History.
1: Yeah, history. Feathers. He's got five feathers. And a packet of chips attached to his wrist.
0: He can't remember anything about some of his best nights out.
1: Yeah.
0: And I think that it is a big ask to ask Jeffrey Fenwick to put that much back into the fight game. But I'm sure if there is one person in Australia who can do it, it's Jeffrey Fenwick.
1: Yeah.
0: But the other good news, Roy, and I should let you announce this.
1: I would love Jeff just to go around, walk around to every house in every suburb in Australia and just knock on the door and say, hello, I'm Jeffrey Fenwick. I used to be a boxer. I was a triple world champion. I just want to say hello and then just, you know, walk off.
0: Yes.
1: That would be putting in. That would be going back to the people.
0: Why doesn't he go a bit further? Have you got any boys or girls, youngsters who would like to have a hit?
1: Who'd like to lace on the glove?
0: Could they, you know, send them out the front in 5 minutes' time, I'll be ready with my shorts, my Volley-O-C's, my long socks and my gloves on, and we'll just take them through a few simple things, you know, like an old one, two, a slow one out there, bang, there.
1: Because, you know, fighters, I've often said fighters, as they get older, they get better. To wit, one George Foreman.
0: Yes.
1: George is still swinging them, still hitting them, still entertaining.
0: I think George Foreman has still something to offer boxing.
1: Yes.
0: He's a bit like Jeff, he's decided to retire, but I believe that Roy will have information from the George Foreman camp later in the show tonight. Yes. It's got entertainment, it's got success, it's got big hits written all over it.
1: Fenwick v. Foreman 1.
0: Now you're talking.

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0: So join me, Alicia Simmons.
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3: Welcome to the Sporting Witness podcast from the BBC World Service. Today, we're going back to July 2010. The German cyclist Jens Voigt crashed while descending a mountain in the Pyrenees during the Tour de France. With his bike destroyed and his team's support cars a long way up the road, Voigt borrowed a child's bike and rode the next 15 kilometres on it. In 2018, he spoke to Ashley Byrne.
4: It's July 2010, and thousands of spectators are lining the steep mountain roads in the French Pyrenees to watch one of the crucial final stages of the Tour de France. On the descent from the infamous Col de Perisord, the German cyclist Jens Voigt is riding hard to support one of the race leaders. But suddenly he loses control of his bike and takes a dramatic fall.
5: Basically, my front tire went ping. And I just had enough time to think, oh, this is going to be painful, until I crashed.
4: Jens Voigt was bruised and battered, his bike a mangled

0: mess. But despite the odds stacked against him, he refused to give up.
1: I'm like, no, this is not going to happen, because I had this terrible crash in 2009 where he took me off a helicopter, right? And I figured, this is not going to happen again. I cannot abandon another time. 3.5 days ago to Paris, right?
0: Jens Voigt grew up in East Germany during the 1970s and took up cycling as a child as a way to channel his excessive energy. He quickly became successful, and in 1998, he debuted in the Tour de France, the highlight of the cycling calendar.
1: 198 riders start the Tour de France. So you are ready. You are at the high of your season, and basically you worked all your career to be selected, to be in the Tour de France team, and you are ready. You feel like a loaded spring coil and just waiting for somebody to pull the trigger and release the pressure off you.
0: So it's very special then to be competing. It must feel pretty amazing to be part of it.
1: Indeed. Being in the Tour de France is always a special part, just because it is our biggest, most beautiful, most stressful, the hardest and the most dangerous event we have.
0: In 2010, the grueling three-week race took the cyclists through the Netherlands, Belgium and around France, combining sprint stages, time trials and long climbs in the Alps and the Pyrenees.
1: So roughly every year, 40, 50 or 60 riders do not make it. So once you get onto that last stage in Paris, you feel like you are a member of a small elite of survivors. And hardly anyone survives the Tour de France without at least having one crash.
0: During the 2010 Tour de France, Voigt was a member of Team Saxo Bank. He was working for one of the favourites, Andy Schleck.
1: So our job basically was to protect our leader, make sure he doesn't get caught in a crash or behind a crash and loses time without any reasons.
0: By stage 16, Schleck was just a few seconds off the race lead. He needed to gain time in the mountains in order to survive the final time trial a few days later.
1: Since I love him like my younger brother, he will pardon me for saying that his time trialing was not the best. It's unfortunately just the truth. So as soon as we approached the mountains, we had to be more aggressive, go on the offense, try to gain time, because we got to go into that last time trial with at least a two-minute gap.
0: And so started the 16th stage of the Tour de France.
1: We're at the morning of a very tough mountain stage, and basically from the start, it went up a more or less famous climb called a Pyrazort in the French Pyrenees.
0: Like every team in the race, Saxo Bank had two support cars, carrying supplies and spare bikes for the riders. The team managers decided to send the cars up front to stick with Andy Schleck at all times.
1: Within the first 10 miles or 15 kilometers of the race, you lose 10 minutes because nobody could come to you to give you a new wheel. You would lose the Tour de France. So now we start this stage. Andy Schleck is by himself in the first group. A friend of mine, Chris Anker Sørensen, and myself, we are in the second group, 30 seconds off, maybe 40 seconds. So I figured, this is easy. We just survived this hill. On the downhill, we catch up and we're back with Andy. So we go over the top, and more or less before the first or second turn, I have a front wheel tire blowout. So I'm crashing down, get up again and look at the bike, and bike is broken, the fork is broken, the derailleur is broken off, and one wheel is broken. I'm bleeding, of course.
0: Under the rules of cycling, Voigt had to cross to the other side of the road to get medical attention, and that meant navigating through passing riders descending at high speed.
1: I feel there's this enormous pain in my arm, and I look down and I had a pretty bad cut. And blood was just kind of like spilling out, running down like my lower arm, then dripping off my fingertips. And I literally left a trace of blood. I was just thinking, this is like a stupid Hollywood movie. So I walk across, or I limp across the road to the medical car. They started like asking me, hey, how you feel? You want to keep going? What can we do for you? Then he checked all the wounds I had and patched me back up. And they said, okay, you're good to go.
0: There was one small problem. Jens didn't have a working bike to ride, and his team support cars were way up the road.
1: I look around, a bunch of spectators there. I'm like, dang, what could I do? Then I see this car with three or four little yellow kids' bikes on it. And I walked towards that car and said, hey, excuse me, sir, could I borrow one of your bikes for a while? And he looked at me like, you okay? I'm like, yeah, I'm okay. I just need a bike. He said, well, it's kids' bikes. I said, yeah, but that's all we have in a moment. So you just follow me until I will get my normal race bike back. So the guy hesitated a little, but then in the end, he went out of the car and gave me this yellow little kid's bike. So no click pedals, but had the old-fashioned toe clips like Eddie Merckx used to have. And of course, it was way too small. So I get the seat up as high as I can. I jump on the bike, follow the descent down to the valley, probably about 15,

0: finally, I got my proper race bike back, or my spare bike. And the guys with the yellow kids bike, they were actually following me closely. I don't know if they ever thought I would steal their bike or if they were just curious what happens, but they followed me really closely. So we changed bikes back. I said thank you, and I went on my normal bike. And yeah, tried to survive the stage and stay within the time limit.
1: And how were you feeling at that point? Was it good to be back on a full-size bike again?
0: I was in such a world of pain and just tunnel vision of going to the next corner, going to the next mountain, that I didn't have much time and energy left to focus on other things.
1: As well as his own determination, the unexpected support of his fellow cyclists helped him to get through the next two tough climbs.
0: So as I catch them, they look at me and, "Oh, Jens, you look terrible." So I was slow and I lost time. Every corner they looked back, stopped pedaling, waited for me to make sure that I'm with them. I'm still touched by that. Probably one of the biggest displays of fairness I have seen in my sporting career.
1: Voigt successfully completed the punishing mountain stage within the time limit, and despite broken ribs and a multitude of other injuries, he made it to Paris a few days later. Andy Schleck finished the race second, but was later awarded the Tour de France after Alberto Contador was disqualified. For Jens, 126th was his lowest finishing position, but it was one of his more memorable Tour de Frances.
0: Even for months after, every time he saw a yellow bike, "Oh, careful, Jens, stay with us, that is not your bike." But yeah, I wasn't willing to give up. I mean, who can say he finished the Tour de France stage on a kid's bike?
2: Jens Voigt retired in 2014 after setting a new world hour record for cycling. He was speaking to Ashley Byrne for that edition of the Sporting Witness podcast.

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1: abc.net.au/trailblazers.
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4: Hello, and welcome to the Sporting Witness podcast with me, Dan Hardoon. Today, I'll be speaking to a legend from the world of blind football, Argentina's Silvio Velo, also known as the Blind Maradona. It's the 30th of November, 2006. Argentina are up against arch-rivals Brazil in the final of the Blind Football World Championships in Buenos Aires. Team captain Silvio Velo is playing in the most important game of his career.
5: It was such an emotional game. My parents were there, my wife, my kids, people who had never seen us play before. And we were playing for them.
4: If you've never seen a game of blind football, the first thing that strikes you is the unusual silence of the spectators. This allows players to hear the football, which contains tiny metal pellets that rattle as the ball travels. The intense atmosphere is punctuated by players' cries of "Voy!" or "Here I come," which they have to shout before getting involved with the ball. The four players on each team wear blindfolds to ensure a fair game. Meanwhile, the goalkeeper and two match officials who aren't blind guide the players with verbal instructions. It's a game of immense complexity and skill, one of the most popular disability sports, and few have done more to refine the art of playing it than Argentina's Silvio Velo.
5: When I was recognized as the best player in my discipline, that's when they started calling me the Blind Maradona. And then, when Maradona stopped playing, they started calling me the Blind Messi. And that's heartwarming. A satisfaction that you get from being compared to the best footballers in history.
4: Silvio was born blind in 1971, but that didn't stop him from being first on the pitch whenever his neighbours and 12 siblings played football.
5: I mingled with the other kids and we played on improvised pitches, using sticks and stones for goals. There were times when I spent 4 or 5 minutes without touching the ball because I was in a position of disadvantage. But I didn't care because I enjoyed it so much.
4: When Silvio was 10, he discovered blind football for the first time.
5: And it was just fantastic to hear the ball, knowing where it was. I could practically see it. All those dreams I had as a kid of wearing Argentina's kit and playing for Argentina's national team, I knew then that I had a chance of achieving that dream.
4: In 1991, the young prodigy was invited to join Argentina's first ever national blind football team. Not only that, at the age of just 20, he wore the captain's armband.
5: The coach at that time made the mistake of giving it to me, and I'm still wearing it today. At last, Argentina had a football team for blind people.
6: In this sport, only great goals are scored. The best without looking at the goal.
4: During the 90s, blind football evolved into a professional sport with agreed international rules. In 1998, the Argentinian team recruited a new coach. Hailing from the national rowing team, Gonzalo Villarino had no experience of working with disabled players. In fact, he'd never even seen blind football being played before. He remembers the first time he saw the team train.
7: The first thing I felt was fear that they might bump into each other and get injured. But I realized they were enjoying it so much, so the fear didn't last long. People who have come to watch blind football have told me that they feel nervous because the players are blind. I think that sometimes people's prejudices play a part.
4: Within months, Gonzalo was taking the team to train at Sanard. Argentina's elite training ground for high-performance sports.
7: At the very beginning, they looked at us in a strange way. We had arguments with the other athletes, who asked us to leave the facility so they could train. Once they saw our abilities, they realized very quickly that we were doing serious work. So we went from being seen as oddballs to a model team for everyone there.
4: By the turn of the millennium, the team, now nicknamed Los Murciélagos, or the Bats, had become one of the best in the sport, which was dominated by their rivalry with Brazil. Argentina took home the World Cup in 2002, but Brazil hit back, winning Paralympic gold in 2004 by beating Argentina in a frustrating penalty shootout. But the biggest test came in 2006. For the first time, the Blind Football World Championship took place in Buenos Aires.
8: Cuarto Mundial de Fútbol para Ciegos, Argentina.
4: Powered by Silvio's goal scoring, Argentina had surged through the tournament.
8: Silvio El Chueco Velo, Argentina 4, Corea 0.
4: Brazil also sailed through its early games, setting up a clash between the two teams in the final. It was a chance for Argentina to turn the tables on their formidable rivals in front of a packed crowd of passionate home fans. Gonzalo remembers what the team were up against.
7: We knew that technically Brazil was a better team, but we had Silvio, and we were betting on that. It was a really tough game. You had to use every ball you got because the defenses of both sides were really tight.
4: So with 8 minutes left of the match, neither team had scored. Gonzalo, what do you remember about Silvio's goal that day?
7: Silvio scored that goal doing exactly the opposite to what I asked him to do. I told him to shoot straight into the goal, and instead, he got the ball and kicked it over the goalkeeper. No one was expecting that.
4: The moment is etched in Silvio's memory.
5: The goal was beautiful. Up until then, it looked as though Brazil might be on course to win the game. But then my teammate, Lucas Gonzalez, passed me the ball in the midfield, and I managed to move forward and score, and it was wonderful.
9: Gol de Argentina.
5: We were happy. They say happiness is Brazilian, but this time it was Argentinian.
4: The next 8 minutes were nail-biting, as fans waited anxiously to see if Brazil would equalise. But they didn't manage it. Argentina had finally vanquished Brazil in a major international tournament. Final score, 1-0. For Gonzalo, the victory was a crucial turning point for the team.
7: Because it was played in Buenos Aires, and it was the first time that the media had paid attention to the tournament. And I think that being in the media that much opened up many doors, not only for blind football, but for other Paralympic sports too. Suddenly, Paralympic sports were not a sort of add-on to other sports, but sports in their own right.
4: Since then, Silvio Velo has gone on to lead Argentina to several more victories, including two more bronze Paralympic medals in 2008 and 2016. Meanwhile, blind football has seen record growth in the number of players, with eight teams set to compete in Tokyo in 2021. Among the players in Tokyo will be Silvio himself. He's now 49, but has no plans to retire from the sport.
5: Today I'm up against players who are half my age, the same age as my sons. But because I love my sport, I keep making the effort. And now I'm training for Tokyo 2021, where we hope that we can finally win the gold medal that we have sought for so long.
4: That edition of the Sporting Witness podcast was written and presented by me, Dan Hardoon. It was a Whistledown production for the BBC World Service. Thank you for listening. Goodbye.

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4: The only thing I'm worried about is if Toya gets up and does a bit of a disruptor.
5: Still some confusion around the disruptor last

You talked about that it's disruptor word. At the end of the day, when you're talking about disruptors, what you're really talking about is obstruction. Obstruction's been a rule in the game for over 100 years.

0: ABC News with Andrew Kaloupas. Tests have confirmed the first case of the H5 strain of bird flu in New South Wales. Here's Frances Dew.
1: A giant petrel found near Hawke's Nest on the mid-north coast has tested positive for the highly pathogenic H5 avian influenza. The result was confirmed by the CSIRO's Australian Centre for Disease Preparedness. It is the sixth confirmed detection of bird flu in migratory seabirds nationally. Authorities say the case is limited to one bird with no evidence of spread to local wildlife, poultry flocks or the agricultural system, and that the risk to human health remains low. However, the National Consultative Committee on Animal Diseases is advising poultry farmers to temporarily cage their free-range birds for safety.
0: Vast crowds of mourners have paraded through Tehran on the second day of a week of ceremonies for Iran's late supreme leader Ayatollah Ali Khamenei, beating their chests in sorrow and calling for revenge against the US and Israel. The BBC's Liz Doucette reports from Tehran.
2: Today the ceremonies of public mourning are underway. Vast crowds, the sounds of loud sobbing and quiet prayer are filling the Grand Musalla complex in Tehran, where the late leader's body is lying in state. Millions are then expected to turn out for processions through the streets of major holy cities. Ayatollah Khamenei was revered by some, but reviled by others who suffered under his authoritarian rule.
0: Ukraine has carried out a long-range drone attack on Russia's second-largest city, St. Petersburg, striking oil infrastructure and military targets. Ukraine's President Volodymyr Zelensky described the attacks as long-range sanctions aimed at stopping Russian oil money funding the war against his country. Russia says it shot down dozens of drones over St. Petersburg. An ABC investigation has cast serious doubts over some of the charity work of an Australian influencer who awarded herself an AI-generated humanitarian award. Matt Martino reports.
3: Lily J is a convert to Islam who creates energetic social media videos for her almost 3 million followers on Instagram. Last year, she established the Lily J Foundation, which takes in donations and claims to provide aid to places like Gaza and Uganda. An ABC News Verify investigation has revealed some of the social media content relating to the foundation's philanthropic work is AI-generated or enhanced. Investigations into a bakery and an orphanage she claims to run could find no evidence they actually exist. Digital analysis also shows a humanitarian award she proudly posted about receiving is fake. Lily J and her foundation did not respond to multiple requests for comment.
0: US President Donald Trump has vowed to fight a new communist menace. During a speech to celebrate the 250th anniversary of American independence at the Mount Rushmore National Monument in South Dakota, Mr. Trump warned of a resurgence of communism and against newcomers who embraced ideas opposed to the American way of life. He singled out migrants, warning they want to dismantle democracy in the United States.
4: Communism is the exact opposite of life, liberty, and the pursuit of happiness. It's death, tyranny, and the pursuit of evil. The godless communist morality states that anything is justified to bring about inhuman visions. They don't love God, and they don't want God. They don't love religion, and they don't want religion, and they won't have it. But we will not let them win.
0: To sport and in the NRL, reigning Premier Brisbane has slumped to an eighth straight defeat, beaten by Cronulla Sutherland 28 points to 16 at Lang Park. Here's Quinton Hull.
5: The Sharks consolidated their position in the top eight with a 5-3 win. Winger Sione Katoa scoring a hat-trick as Cronulla posted its ninth victory of the season. The Broncos were within 6 points with only 3 minutes to play, but a loose pass was swooped on by Cronulla 5'8 Braden Trindle, who raced 65 metres for the sealing try. Earlier at Cogra Oval, St George Illawarra claimed its second victory of the season, defeating the West Tigers by 24 points to 10. Quinton Hull, ABC Sport, Brisbane.
0: At the FIFA World Cup, co-host Canada has been eliminated, losing 3-0 to Morocco in their round of 16 knockout match in Houston. It was nil all at halftime, but the Moroccans scored 3 goals after the break. Morocco will now face either France or Paraguay in the quarterfinals. You're up to date with the latest from ABC News. For more news at any time, head to our website at abc.net.au/news.
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10: Hello and welcome to Stumped, your intercontinental hit of news, features and debate from the quirky world of cricket. I'm Alison Mitchell in London, where the Women's T20 World Cup is nearing its climax. Australia are already in the final and I have loved catching up with the Afghanistan refugee women's team as well, and a meeting with Malala at Lord's. I was lucky enough to witness that. They've got some big names advocating for their cause, that is for sure. But a lot going on right now in cricket.
11: Yes, Alison, a lot going on in your part of the world. It's nice and cool down here, but we can watch and listen and follow the events, particularly with the Australian women's team, which may well pull off another title. But lots of excitement around the place as well. In other areas that has got a lot of Australians talking about the state of English cricket.
12: I'm Charu Sharma in the north. Western part of Karnataka, where we're in the middle phase of the Maharaja Trophy, our own T20 tournament in the state. And I've got to say that, you know, there's a lot going on in the world of cricket, but India is not faring too well. Women or men take it. They were saved the blushes because of a little bit of rain against England. We'll never know how that went on in the first T20. But there's a lot of news about one of the top players of the world, Alison, and I suppose that affects you more than anyone else.
10: There's a little bit going on in this part of the world, I'll tell you that. Well, look, coming up later in the show, we're going to hear from World Cup winner and fast bowler Liam Plunkett about a debut in professional baseball. But yes, the headlines all of this week, which has really knocked the Women's T20 World Cup off the pedestal, and even at times the football, I think, is all about England and Ben Stokes. What next for the team and for him after the captain's international retirement was announced while he was on the field on day 4 of the third test against New Zealand? So Stokes was in the middle of a bowling spell at Trent Bridge when a statement dropped confirming he'd be ending his 15-year international career at the end of the match. And I can tell you, it put the entire press box into a complete frenzy. And in a remarkable piece of theatre, Stokes then took a wicket with his very first ball after the announcement was made, just as the crowd had become aware. The news caught everybody by surprise. And here is how Test Match Special's Jonathan Agnew broke it live on air.
13: Here's some news for you. I didn't think I'd be reading this out now, at this very moment today, but Ben Stokes has announced his retirement as England's Test captain and from international cricket. Stokes will end his England career at the end of this match.

0: Well, Michael, what do you make of that?
1: I can't believe it. I'm absolutely stunned.
0: It's extraordinary timing.
2: Even now, I still hear that and want to say, what? It was so unbelievable. It's been a really strange old time. You could hear former England captain Michael Vaughan there with Jonathan Agnew just being utterly taken aback by that news dropping then. Jim, I'll give you my perspective in a minute, and Charu, but Jim, what did you and others in Australia make of the way Stokes handled his retirement with a test and a series still to be won?
3: I don't think he handled it very well, actually. It's not always a good idea to stick the camera and the microphone in the dressing room when a captain's talking to his players about a decision like that. It's probably best to get him afterwards somewhere else, but that's the nature of the business these days. And, yes, I don't think there was a memorable line out of that particular little speech that he gave to his team. And I don't think much of what he did on that day is particularly memorable, other than for the extraordinary circumstances of the announcement, a wicket then with the next ball. My goodness, he's been the most theatrical performer in many ways that we've seen for a number of years, given the deeds, the things that have come off when he's been involved in the game. But it was a very ordinary way for him to go. I actually thought this was the most disrespectful performance by England on that fourth day, given that they had a somewhat illusory target, perhaps, but one that they could have made a fist of. And what did they do? They threw wickets away in a blaze of 15 overs, and really Duckett was the only one who got out to a decent ball. So it wasn't a very happy experience to watch that, and I don't know whether that contributed to the flat crowd on the final day, even though they were allowed in for nothing. But I thought it was all a bit of a fizz, unfortunately, and a huge disappointment, given that Stokes seemed to be very much in the game when the series began, and then there was the curfew, which is kid stuff, should never have happened, and obviously a falling out with management, maybe with McCullum in a continuation from where they were at the end of the Ashes. And so there it is. It's happened. What a shame for cricket. We'll miss him.
4: Alison, all very dramatic for sure, and we probably hear the deeper reasons behind all of this as time goes on, but you've covered a lot of matches featuring Ben Stokes, and did you see this coming?
2: No, not at this test match, not now. Certainly not an announcement. I've never known an announcement like that to come in the middle of a match, you know, let alone in the middle of the day's play. It was extraordinary. I mean, I've interviewed Ben Stokes a lot over his career, both before he was captain and then when he was captain. And I was fortunate to witness a lot of those incredible feats that he performed as well, whether it was the double hundred in Cape Town, the World Cup super over, of course, the Headingley miracle. He's a T20 World Cup winner as well, a vital half century in the final in 2022 that often sort of gets overlooked by the incredible test match feats and, of course, the World Cup as well. But certainly at the Lords test match, the first one of the summer, he didn't seem himself. And a lot of us remarked that to each other. And he actually did then say on the outfield at Trent Bridge, he admitted that he was, in his words, a bit aggy, you know, a bit aggro around that match because he was having all these thoughts about retirement. So it clearly wasn't something which just has come as a result of the fallout from the Lord's Test match and the curfew, etc. He was already thinking it post-Ashes. And so all of that fallout, and you know, an Ashes defeat in that manner absolutely has an impact. And that's not just the results, is it? It's the relationships and how those work out, you know, behind it as well. So I think I've, in my mind, almost sort of when thinking about Ben Stokes, it's kind of separating, you know, what happened on that final day at Trent Bridge, or the day four in terms of the playing, because, you know, his captaincy went down in a blaze, you know, not a blaze of glory. It burnt out in every... He says he's burnt out, well, the way he batted, and therefore the rest of the team. I guess over time we'll find out just how much of Baz Ball was about Baz and how much was about Ben. But, yeah, that was a really disappointing way for his captaincy to end. And you're right, Jim, about the crowd feeling flat almost because of that. But, Jim, one thing that Stokes said in interview after day four, he said, it might sound quite selfish, but this decision is genuinely the best thing for me right now. The question is, you know, what state does it leave the team?

0: in without their captain and key all-rounder. Any captain wants to leave a team in a better place going forwards, or at least have this sense of handover. So where do you see this England team left now?
1: I'm not too sure. It'll be very interesting to see how they come up. Perhaps they're fortunate, with all due respect to Pakistan, that's the next team they play, because that's more the kind of quality of opposition that they've made their name against with Baz Ball. But when it's come to the better teams, they haven't looked quite as polished, as disciplined as they needed to be. So does Joe Root pull this together? Is it Harry Brook? I mean, he's been behaving like a dolt at times when he bats. That's the dolt without the A. I'm not sure where they can go in the immediate future. But this is going to linger for a while, and you just wonder how many other changes may take place in the near future. But there's so much cricket happening for England, it's hard to stop, take a breath and say, right, we're going to put a marker down here, this is what we're going to do, because it just keeps flowing. So they've got some problems, I think, and hopefully they can find a way of pulling it all together, but it looks a bit shaky.
2: Alison, it isn't my take that it's not all gloom and doom for England cricket. They will survive. I mean, this is one of a dozen examples that's happened around the world where people do leave and new people come in. But I have to ask you, what next individually for Ben Stokes? Do you think he's still got the appetite for franchise cricket, maybe IPL and a few others?
0: Yeah, well, he's just talked about Durham at the moment, hasn't he? But it does open up the opportunity for him to look at franchise cricket and the IPL. But I think he's taking a break at the moment and a holiday, and then he will let Durham know when he's going to be available for them. So could he feature in the 100, more in the future? It's still a little bit difficult to imagine him, in a year's time. Say there's a different regime around the England team, say maybe different managerial backing of the ECB, could we yet see a remarkable Stokes turnaround and a comeback for an Ashes series, one last crack, under a different captain, maybe under the captaincy of his good friend Joe Root even? There's so much that could still happen. But I don't know, if he wanted to play IPL, Chari, like, you'd imagine, surely, there would be a lot of interest.
2: Well, yes, and strangely, I feel like saying no, because,
0: yeah, go on.
2: This whole impact sub thing, that has to go.
0: Yes, all-rounders.
2: He's a fabulous all-rounder, but where does he fit in if it's only batting or only bowling? So, and also a couple of other things which are tangential, and bear with me. One, there's a lot of importance on captaincy in the IPL teams. It takes, it's very visible and it's all out there. And if he's going to be a little bit of a reluctant player and not out there to say, yes, I'll come to an IPL team, yes, I'll captain, and yes, I'll be like the family that, a captain sort of makes the whole team feel, then I think teams will be happy to have him, perhaps for that leadership role. But if he's going to be somewhat, if I can use the term, reluctant, a reluctant hero, then a lot of teams may say, well, it could be a little bit of a maverick situation where the captain doesn't quite know how to deal with him and whether to play him or not. You can't have a Ben Stokes in your team and not play him. I mean, that would be ridiculous, because there's so many quality overseas players who unfortunately don't get a single game in the IPL. So I think a lot of the IPL teams would be confused unless Ben Stokes, I think through his agent or whatever, makes that move and says, hey, guys, I'm ready, I'm willing, and of course I'm able, and I'm happy to lead your team or do whatever it takes. But he can't project being a reluctant hero. So we'll see how the IPL goes. But other leagues surely would love to have him.
1: So, Ali, captaincy, what's going to happen? Where do they go? Back to Joe Root, Harry Brook? Someone in the 19th century, they would have plucked an amateur out of the county championship who had the authority to look after the team. I don't know whether they can go back to Colin Cowdrey, but what can they do?
0: Well, this is it. There's a real lack of senior players, aren't there, in this team? I guess a result of the selections that have been made over the last 4 years, picking a lot of players on promise. And, Jacob Bethell fits into that mode. He's already captained England, remember, in a T20, in T20 internationals. So, I mean, you've got Harry Brook, as white ball captain. And that feeds into it as well, doesn't it? About can, Harry Brook, who was the Test vice captain, but wasn't given the armband when Stokes was missing because of the obvious reasons of the Wellington nightclub incident. Could he be given the armband now? Well, Stokes has

0: backed him to have the armband, says, yeah, 100% he could. But, I mean, if he's both Test captain and white ball captain, A, does the sort of cavalier nature of the batting continue? What we saw at Trent Bridge, that cavalier way that England lost the Ashes, you can't imagine that changing if it's a Brendan McCullum and Harry Brook combo at the top of the Test team. Brook and Root are the only two senior options for the Test team at the moment, and yet neither is ideal. When you were watching that climax of the Trent Bridge Test, Jim, or rather the sinking of the ship, if you like, did you feel that Bazball was dying in those moments?
1: I seriously hope it's dead. But as long as McCullum's there, it'll be around. I think the Ashes series proved that unless you have a little bit of discipline and thoughtfulness allied to the very aggressive Bazball approach, you're going to lose to some teams. And that was such a spectacular loss. It deserved a little bit of a rethink, but I don't think McCullum can play it any other way. That's the way he played the game. You know, rain, hail or shine, he played the same way. And whoever comes in to lead is going to be influenced by that. So they've got a problem. They're going to have to move on. When they do it, that'll be the question.
0: Charu, how do you believe Ben Stokes will be remembered?
2: Well, I mean, the first word that jumps to mind is talismanic. I mean, he was the go-to guy. Now, in cricket, you know, it's a game of 11 and perhaps sometimes even the substitutes. But when you are always thinking of going to, you know, the A-plus guy, you think of Ben Stokes. And he's done that remarkably well throughout his career. And maybe that's also taken a bit of a toll, saying, why do you always keep coming back to me to try and save the game or get the wicket or whatever? But yeah, extraordinary talent, without doubt. Very strong, very sturdy. Looked the part every time, physically as well, and certainly with his performances. So talismanic jumps to mind, quite clearly. Heroic role, you know, sort of the lead role in the movie, that'd be him. With his looks and with his performance. But just a very quick thought on this whole Bazball thing. You know, and we talked about this on Stump many years ago, saying, is he the right guy for England, Baz, to be leading the red ball cricket? Surely white ball cricket, because it's all Bazball anyway. And why play a test match like a T20 or a one-day international? Because the people or personnel are also different. You have different people playing test match cricket in a certain manner. And if you ask them to change their ways, it's not easy. And it's also very individualistic. You can't have 8 or 10 batsmen going out there and all slogging away. I mean, to see Joe Root at times playing the way he does in the whole Bazball era was shocking at times. Say, well, that's not him. So you've got to let players just do their own thing in a test match. And they're all hard-boiled professionals, for heaven's sake. They're not children. But to ask them to play only in a certain way, I think that was kind of limiting. And surely England have now learned a few lessons because of this, and maybe they'll go back to some more traditional ways of letting people play the way they are built for red ball cricket. But Ben Stokes, yeah, I suppose, simple four-letter word, if I can use it, hero.
1: Oh, well, an exceptional cricketer. I've just thought lately he's more valuable, actually, to England from what I've been seeing as a bowler than a batsman. Yeah. I think his powers as a match-winning batsman have dissipated. But as a bowler, you put that ball in his hand, he gets a wicket, you can't get him off. I mean, and that's where he probably has overblown it a bit and got injured. But he is England's best bowler and has been. And that's they're going to miss more than just his brilliant all-round inspiration. They're going to miss, you know, put it squarely in the box, his ability to get people out. So they've got some problems, I think, as we look at the side and attempt to rebuild, because the cupboard's a bit bare.
0: Yep, talismanic, absolutely, is the word for Ben Stokes. But also the team now without him, they need to start winning, because losses at home to India and now New Zealand, but England cricket fans who simply want to see wins, but they want to see wins against the big teams. And that's notably one thing that hasn't been achieved over the last 4 years. I'm Alison Mitchell, and you're listening to Stumped on the BBC World Service. If you've missed anything from Stumped, you can download and subscribe to the podcast via your usual podcast provider, and you can watch key parts of the show on YouTube as well by going to the BBC World Service YouTube channel. On last week's show, we heard from India great Ravichandran Ashwin, who told us that he'd like to see changes to how

0: Boston, World Cups are held.
1: I do not also like the fact that there is an ICC event every single year, which also makes it very boring to watch. I'd love to see a World Cup once in 4 years. We are in America. There is a FIFA World Cup going on. I would love to watch a World Cup every 4 years. And I do not want to watch a World Cup every year, because that isn't a World Cup anymore.
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0: Next on Stumped, making it as a professional in one sport is impressive enough, but taking the field in another is pretty special. And that's exactly what Liam Plunkett, 2019 World Cup winner with England, has done. He's made a pro debut in baseball's Pioneer Baseball League for the Oakland Ballers. Now, he's known for his fast bowling and, since retiring from internationals, has been part of the USA's Major League Cricket. But Liam, in baseball, managed to get a strikeout in his very first game. We needed to find out more about this, so Liam jumped on for a chat about just how this opportunity came about and whether it's a one-off.
3: So someone reached out to me, and I thought it was a bit like an exhibition, and I thought it was like going to be the first pitch of me doing like a cricket ball to the pitcher. And I want to grow the game over here, so it was like a great opportunity. So anyway, I turned up the day before and said, no, this is a real thing. We want you to sign as a professional. It is great to bring the both sports together, but like, we want you to like be at bat. We want you to take a swing against a professional pitcher. I was like, okay. So I had a practice day, and it was just me and a few of the coaches, because the team were just coming back from a road trip. So I went, took a few catches, hit a few balls, didn't really throw too much. And then that was it. Turned up the day after, and it was like, okay, the crowd's coming. You're there 3 hours before. The guys are in the bullpen warming up. The hitters are there. It's like very professional. And I'm like, what have I got myself in for here? And I went to the bullpen, and I was like, the guys were warming up at like 96 miles an hour, 95 miles an hour, like heavy pitch. And these guys are trying to play major league ball. They'd probably been the best in college, best in high school. They haven't quite made it. So like, this is their chance, this Pioneer League, to play professional baseball. It is professional, but to make it to the big leagues.
0: Yeah.
3: I got kind of like kitted up, got the outfit on, went to the bullpen, started throwing at the catcher. And I had like two throws, and it was very similar to my bowling. It was like a cross seam down the middle. and then it was like a cutter, which is a curveball. And he was like impressed. He said, you're very accurate. I'm like, well, in cricket, like I have been when I'm in the outfield. I felt like I was one of the best in terms of accuracy throwing to the wicketkeeper. So we had two deliveries. It was the curveball and the cross seam. I'm like, perfect. So then we go there. I throw out the ceremony pitch as a cricket ball. Like, I just lob it up and some pitches and stuff. And then I'm first on the mount, and I'm like, here we go. So the guy who I'm throwing against is the best in the league. I have no idea what's going on here. So like, I'm at the mound. I'm like, I've got zero nerves, because I've got nothing to lose. Like, I've got nothing to lose here. You can hit the first ball into the train tracks or wherever he wants to, and I'm fine. I'll walk off. But anyway, I start throwing, and he couldn't pick my arm up, because when baseballers throw, it's a bit lower. And like, I was throwing, like, I got taught in cricket to throw like right over the top. I know you can't see, but it's right high. It's a throwing motion, but like, I'm over the top. It's like,
4: I was going to say that skill set kind of translates from bowling, more throwing for you than rather than bowling action to translate.
3: Yeah, it's just like the way I've been taught is like always throw over the top, like as cricket. And I think I've always done that. And the baseball, it's a little bit like a wider angle. And I was like a club savvy pro who's been playing for 40 years who doesn't miss length. That's kind of how it was. And like, he just couldn't pick it up. And I was bowling like some little seam balls and like cross seamers and he just didn't pick it up. And I struck him out. And I was like, okay, I'm done. Then I went off, and then I was like, thanks, guys. And I went and did broadcasting. It was great. I went to the Major League Cricket game in Auckland Coliseum. So I was literally there for an hour of the play and just left. But it was amazing. And to your point, yeah, I'm going to play again.
4: Okay. Yeah. So how does this work? They've got a special sort of marketing player policy. Is it good to explain how they can draft you for, a handful of games or whatever it might be?
3: Yeah, I think it is. It's like for the good of the game. It's the help growing emerging sports, and cricket's an emerging sport in America, but it also helps them. They recently came back to Auckland, and one of the only teams in Auckland who positioned themselves there, because you look at the Auckland A's have left and other teams have left, like the Raiders that were here originally. So they're like, people get behind them because they're the ones who like, we're building this new ground here. We want to build sports here, and any way we can get eyes on it. And with that went like crazy viral overnight, like in terms of the millions of views that actually helped them as well.
4: Right.
3: So it was really cool. But I'm not sure what it is. I think they must have some lenience in saying you're allowed to sign a player. But I just don't think they expected me to be like okay at doing it. So that was the fun thing.
4: Well, did you expect to be okay at doing it? Was there anything that surprised you?
3: I think it was the strikeout, because I was thinking he might look at one or two and then he's going to like smoke it out the ground. But I just

0: think it surprised me. I knew I can throw straight and I knew I can throw like some sort of skill variation, but it's like so slow from what they do. But I think that was my advantage. It's like if you're a pro batsman, you go back to village cricket, like that tests your guard because it's nibbling around and it's seeming. Like it was kind of like that vibe, I think. That's kind of how it was.
1: And so how did you go batting, striking? I get the terminology right here.
0: Well, I'm not going to lie, I didn't. I was like, the opportunity for me to go and hit. And then a guy got hit on the hip at 97 miles an hour. I'm like, no, I'm pretty good here. Like, I'm fine. I'll leave it till next time. But next time I will. Also, I'm always looking at the ground where this is when they throw it, because they're high up on the mound, it feels like the ball like comes up to you. It feels like that. Do you know what I mean? Like a more, so it's like it rises on you, which is a different swing completely. Yeah. Because obviously cricket, you're like high to kind of low. Whereas that, it's like that path of coming like flat across it. And my swing is golf, cricket, baseball combined. It's like a mix of everything. So,
1: and what about the speed of your own pitching? Is that something you reckon you could improve on? Because what did you get up to? I did watch the pitching. I want to make a note. 77 miles per hour, one of them?
0: Yeah, I think in the bullpen, like I was throwing quicker, maybe 83, 84. But it's like, I haven't thrown since March. Like I did zero, right, like I haven't had done anything. I think in my prime, me and Johnny Bairstow did something with MLB UK with some, and maybe like 83, 84. But I think with the right coaching and technique, potentially I could get past mid 80s, I think.
1: Yeah.
0: Cause there's like all the different techniques about your stride and like what goes towards the batter. And I was getting tips. We're actually putting like a 20-minute documentary on it. It's coming out in the next few days, like me speaking to people about the difference between cricket and baseball and how I can improve. So. Yeah, I'll definitely work on it. But it's one of them things where like, if I work at it too much, is it going to be like, then you just become like everyone else. Your unique differences, like the way I throw it from a cricketer point of view. So like, I'm trying to figure out how that's going to
1: look.
0: Maybe, yeah. Yeah, I'm happy throwing 70 miles an hour, little dibbly dobblers. So.
1: And of course, you're part of the San Francisco Unicorns in the Major League Cricket. How's that going this season? Because I see they are top of the league at the moment.
0: Yeah, my transition, I'm in broadcast now, but I am an ambassador for the Unicorns. So obviously I want them to do well, and you can't be too biased, right, in the commentary box, but they're doing really well. They've got Pretorius, who's a different player. He's very, like, I've not seen anyone like him for a while. He reminds me of a young Quinton de Kock. So the way they hit the ball now, it's different, isn't it? The mindset is six first before a single. Like it's great to watch, as you know, like this young generation of even Mitch Owen, who's a little bit older, smacking 150. It feels like if the ball's there, they're going to hit it. So,
1: speaking of mindsets, you won the World Cup in 2019 alongside a certain Ben Stokes. Mm-hmm. Have you been taken by surprise by his news of international retirement?
0: I mean, after everything happened, there was stuff coming out in the press that he was going to retire and all that stuff. But I thought it was just like kind of hearsay, to be honest with you. I'm like, he's such a passionate cricketer and he's got so much more to give. But I'm only reading. I've texted him, text me back, said congratulations. And he sent one back saying good luck in the minor leagues, which is kind of funny. But it was more, yeah, I was surprised, but it feels like he's just burnt out. Like he looks like he's tired. Like he's given everything every single day. And like, you can think what you want to think about him, about going out and stuff, but like, it's so much pressure. Like, how do you relief? Like, do you know what I mean? What's your relief point? And either good or bad, like wrong or right. It's like, maybe he's come to a point where like, I just feel so tired and burnt out. I'm putting everything on the line. And yes, people from the outside, it's like, yeah, but you're playing for England. I agree. I felt that way, but it does get up on you, especially as a captain leading the team, bat ball in the field and the press, everything that comes with it. It's just tired, I think, honestly.
1: What will you remember about playing, you know, with him? Because, of course, you've got your Durham links as well. But, yeah, what was it like to play in a Ben Stokes team?
0: I mean, I've played with him since, as you just said, Alison, as a kid growing up in Durham when he was... So he was always in competition with Ben Harmison. So Steve Harmison always used to try and ball quick at Ben and, like, bounce him and make him feel under pressure. And he always dealt with that in such a great way as a kid. And at first, growing up with him, well, he's obviously a lot younger than me, but playing in like the second team and the first team, he always sort of stood up and like went, like, I'm going to put everything into this every single day. He'd be like running around in practice, diving, jumping through boards and all that good stuff. And then it's sort of like the way he played his cricket transferred to Durham into England. I never ever thought he'd be an England captain. I thought he was just someone who's going to play the game and enjoy it. He would play for England at some point. But I think as he's learned and his cricket brain's come on, his cricket awareness and the way he thinks about the game has got a lot better. So yeah, I mean, he's the first person on your team sheet in terms of someone who run through brick walls, and that's kind of his character. But I think he's like, originally he'd run through brick walls, but as he's got smarter and older, I think that's made him a massive asset in terms of, yes, he will run through anything for you, but he's clever with it.
1: Knowing him as you do, do you think he will be content? You know, he says he's done now. When an Ashes comes around in 2027, who knows if there's change within the team, change in the regime, whatever. Can you see him being content in a year's time from now, sitting on a sofa, watching an Ashes series without him?
0: I don't know. It's like, I've not... Ben's career is crazy, right, in terms of what he's done. I can only speak for myself. Like, you think you're in a good place, but it is hard, to be honest with you, because it's like, you can't get that feeling back. Like, you can't, like... You'll never be playing for England and winning the World Cup or man of the match in the Ashes. So how do you get that kind of feeling back or do something in life that's going to reward you the same way? And it might not be. It might be then you're immersing yourself more in your family, you're living through your family. But it's hard to get that back. And I'm not sure what he's going to do. I've not spoke to him in terms of what's the next step for cricket. Like, yeah. You guys might have spoke to him before me, but it's hard to get that mindset. Like, it really is. I don't know if he can switch on or switch off, but I hope he gets what he wants from it. I really do.
1: And so what about you then, Liam? You mentioned you're going to play another game or a couple of games for the Ballers. Yeah. What's going to happen?
0: Yeah, like, I'm excited to do that, see where that takes me. I think I've just started a new sort of channel, which is great. People have backed me across the scene, which is called, funny enough.

0: my unique thing is it's me being in America. So that's kind of helping me.
1: Well, we're loving this baseball crossover to start with. Liam, okay. Great to speak to you. Well done.
0: You too.
1: Look forward to hearing more about it.
0: Thank you. Great chat. Thanks, Alison.
2: Well, that's 2019 World Cup winner and England fast bowler Liam Plunkett talking about his professional debut in baseball for Oakland Ballers. Now, finally, on Stumped, we're going to celebrate history for Irish cricket because over the course of a glorious few days last week, Ireland's women won their first ever match at a T20 World Cup when they beat West Indies in Bristol. And either side of that game, Ireland's men beat India not once but twice to record only their first ever T20 series win over India, but the country's first wins against India in any format. Former Ireland captain Alan Lewis had a keen interest in all of those games, not least because his daughter Gabby Lewis captains the women's side. And I'm delighted to say he joins us now. Alan, what a few days for Irish cricket. I was fortunate enough to commentate on that match in Bristol and you were there as well. How was it as a parent as well as a spectator?
3: Yeah, I have to say the whole tournament was excellent. It really was. I was there obviously for all five games, came in and out of the country at certain times, but stayed in Bristol for the week. But every stadium was just full. To be honest, it was full of joy. I think it was a great celebration of the increase in the whole value of the women's game and how much, you know, it has improved in terms of being a seriously watchable product.
2: Give us a bit of an insight into your emotions, though, because I was able to speak to your daughter, Gabby, on the outfield in the almost immediate aftermath for the television. But I mean, she was absolutely buzzing then. But for all of you in the stands.
3: Yeah, it was incredible because probably there was such a mixed shade because we suffered all the emotions. Really, I thought they were going to get over the line against New Zealand. They played ever so well in that game and lost out by 4 runs when herself and Orla were well set and they were going to win the game. And then, like, obviously, that she just kept pressing. I heard every interview she was doing. We're going to get a win in this World Cup. And, okay, they beat a semi-finalist in the end. But they, again, probably was collectively the best they bowled in the tournament. And, again, Orla was magnificent at the end in terms of helping the side get over the line. But big, big improvements. And it's a huge kind of monkey off their backs. They've won bilateral series, you know, against Sri Lankas, the Pakistans of this world. And it's clear, really, and really evident in terms of the teams on show.

0: which again is a huge plus for the women's game and probably makes clear that a 12-team tournament or even, and again, expansion further with the development of the game would be good for the women's game.
1: Yeah, it's certainly going to grow for 2028 in Pakistan. But you mentioned the bilateral wins that they have had, but how has this elevated them? I mean, what benefit will a win in a T20 World Cup like this on this stage do? I'm thinking sort of commercially even that the game needs.
0: Well, commercially, they've got a big new sponsor that's come in as part of the package. They're really engaged in the process, the growth of the women's game in particular. It's just to develop the depth that little bit more. Like obviously, since Ireland have gained test status, it has affected Gabby and Orla, as an example, are very lucky to be playing in England because but they play as overseas players, you know, for Lancashire and the Blaze. But really it's to try and develop, and that's probably similar to the men's game when you look at it. You know, you go back 2011 when I saw you, 2015, all those guys were playing county cricket week in, week out in England, and it made a huge difference in terms of the stature of where they could get to.
2: Alan, it's Jim Maxwell here in Sydney, getting ready to welcome your rugby team playing against the Wallabies. That could be another Irish win, of course. But what about the men's team? Let's talk a bit about that extraordinary performance.
0: Yeah, well, there's been a change in the guard, and Lorcan Tucker has come in as captain, and it's very interesting to see the evolvement of the men's game. But the freshness that with which they played, they were largely miserable at the T20 World Cup in Sri Lanka. But to see the renewed energy, fresh legs, two very, very good opening bowlers, in particular in Holland and Mundra, which is an extraordinary story in itself. But it just shows, and again, it's something probably Ireland have done over the years. They've had an ability to produce younger players who've come into the side. It's a struggle at the moment, to be honest, Jim, with test status, because the narrowing of the ability of these players to play overseas, because they're regarded as overseas players, they tend not to get picked. But it was a fantastic performance, brilliantly masterminded by Lorcan Tucker as captain. I thought it tactically he was superb. They got to it, got with it. The pitch, again, has been mentioned. I think the pitch had that little bit more bounce. It wasn't like IPL conditions where really the joys of being a batter over a bowler. They had to work for their runs. They found things a little bit more difficult. But what was even more impressive for me, Jim, was the backup of the second performance. And again, that had everything in that match. I've seen two bowlers over the course of time go for over 20 in the final over a match, but for Harry Tech to get through that over with everything in it was special, and I was absolutely delighted for them.
2: Now, Charo, there was a mention there about the pitch, but I don't know whether the IPL want that. They love batters' pitches,
0: No.
2: don't they? What about the reaction in India? Are people devastated? What on earth is happening here, Charo?
0: Well, I saw DK on an Instagram post giving us all the excuses as to why this Indian team really weren't able to perform. They were all very tired. They were emotionally drained after the IPL. And of course, this pitch had that little bit of extra bounce and pace in it. And he was all very upset, but he completely understood why they were beaten by Ireland.
3: Yeah, I mean, DK luckily seems to have offered all the excuses, so I'll just keep it a little tight, saying extremely embarrassing. And people, there's consternation saying, what? How could we possibly have gone down to Ireland? And of course, a lot of the news in the media was all about the youngster, which we'll talk about a little later, I suppose. But why didn't we play him and so on and so forth? So more on that in a while. But, you know, there is something to the fact that all these cricketers are playing on these marbled beauties in the IPL, and therefore it's all batting. And when you go to completely different conditions, weather-wise, to everything, you know, that's what home and away is all about, then, you know, at times you could get a little caught. And I think the bowlers particularly got caught because they were pretty poor to begin with. They were a little better in the second innings. And so too the openers, because the conditions are so different. The ball's moving around like crazy. And of course, you mentioned, Alan, about Mundra and the other, they bowled really well. So the Indians got caught really in the headlights of very different conditions. And did they play enough? These days, there's so much cricket, you can't have too many sort of tour matches before you play a series. So very embarrassing. A little bit of you know, history created once again, all for Ireland and against India. And well, hopefully they'll be better now against England, we'll see. But very poor.
1: Chara, do you think that India should have played Vaibhav Suryavanshi?

0: Or do you think it's actually better to sort of protect him,
1: yeah,
0: given the way the ball's nipping around and he's so young?
2: Yeah, I don't know about protection, but I think they made the right decision by not blooding him in Ireland under very different conditions. Because had he, God forbid, failed in those two matches, there would have been a lot of talk about how he's not ready and about how he's an IPL bully and so on and so forth. So I think for his reputation, Gautam Gambhir did really well. Although all of India was saying, why not? You take him all the way, you got to play him because he's the new big new sensation. But I do think that little bit of delay is likely to do him good. And we don't know how it could have turned out. Maybe he would have swung his bat and gotten a big, you know, 70 or whatever, as he has in many other conditions. I think overall a good decision because he, for him, so much is new. And I think there's this whole cocooning as well. His parents have gone with him and he's in a different room and a different, what's it called, a dressing room now for him and all sorts of other conditions. I think he would have been underprepared and maybe a shade overwhelmed. I shouldn't speak for him, but I think they did very well not to blood him straight away in Ireland under very different conditions.
0: Yeah, Alan, so much has happened for Irish cricket since I was fortunate to be there in 2007, that World Cup win over Pakistan, and then 2011, 50-over World Cup win over England in Bengaluru, Ireland's first ever test match against Pakistan, all these little milestones. What are the major challenges still facing Irish cricket for the men and the women moving forward? Notably, the women have now, well, they're almost certain to qualify automatically, aren't they, for the next T20 World Cup. But yeah, where do the two sides go from here?
3: Well, the women actually have a decent structure because you've got the championship. So we're playing three ODIs against West Indies next week, followed by three ODIs in September against England. The men don't have that luxury. They have 11 days cricket in a summer, which effectively is not a professional situation where and I really do have sympathy for the players in that regard. And I kind of think perhaps even naively when test status has been a great thing because it's elevated the game. But the one probably sad part about it is, and I kind of think maybe some dialogue with the ECB that some sort of commercial arrangement where some of our better players can play in the counties could be a huge thing because it's that level of cricket on a regular basis is what some of these players need. I know that, like, obviously Gareth Delaney went to Leicester for the Blast, Harry Tector went to Gloucestershire, succeeded and did well, and they just are, you know, there's cricket starvation and they just want to try and eat at the big table again if they can. And I think playing that consistent level of cricket is something they need so badly. So we'll just have to see what's going to happen. Obviously, the ETPL is emerging in September. So we're going to see how that formulates with the investments coming into that. And that is going to be good for Scotland and obviously Dutch cricket. It's going to be good for cricket worldwide because, you know, we saw what the Dutch did at the T20 World Cup. You know, I think people crave upsets. And, you know, what was taken away from the game with the 10-team World Cup was that idea. And, you know, that obviously that famous innings by Maxwell to defeat Afghanistan and all the people love watching and they crave that. And obviously you experienced that with me, Alison, obviously in 2011, 2015, but you know, they were ready for it. And, you know, there's good players there. There's a good pathway program. And we've just been effectively match starved. That's been the problem for the men.
0: Yeah, it's a call we've heard many a time. Alan, thanks for being with us on Stumped and congratulations for you and Gabby and the family, the wider family,
3: Thank
0: for the success
3: much.
0: Irish
3: Thank
0: cricket's
3: you.
0: Had today in this last week.
3: Thank you. And if Jim can get me any sort of tickets for my daughter, who's a physio in Sydney for Saturday night, I'd welcome that big Jim.
0: There's your job, Jim. Alan, thanks so much for being with us.
3: Many thanks. Many thanks. Bye-bye.
0: Well, that's Alan Lewis, former Ireland captain. Now, that's all we've got time for on this week's Stump. So I'll say thanks to Jim Maxwell and Charis Sharma and to all of you. See you again next time. Till then, bye-bye.
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0: Join Serene Damacki and proud Gamilaroi woman Carla Ranby as we celebrate 50 years of Deadly this NAIDOC week with the iconic 1996 ABC recording of folk trio Titus. 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
4: Good morning, Kerry Worthington with ABC News. New South Wales has confirmed its first case of H5 bird flu in a seabird found on the mid-north coast last week. Isabel Rowe reports.
5: A giant petrel found near Hawk's Nest on Friday was taken for testing with suspected H5N1 bird flu. Last night, the state government said laboratory tests had confirmed the disease, making it the first case of this strain of bird flu found in New South Wales and the sixth in the country. The first case in Australia was detected last month. The state government says there's no evidence of spread to wildlife or poultry flocks, and risks to human health are low. Poultry producers have been advised to keep chickens caged temporarily for safety.
4: Ukraine's carried out a long-range overnight drone attack on Russia's second city, St. Petersburg, striking oil infrastructure and military targets, including the nearby Kronstadt naval base. Ukraine's President Volodymyr Zelensky described the attacks as long-range sanctions aimed at stopping Russian oil money funding the war against his country. The oil depot in St. Petersburg is one of Russia's largest fuel storage and export facilities. Russia says it

0: shot down dozens of drones over St. Petersburg. Millions of Iranians are expected to attend an elaborate six-day funeral ceremony for Iran's Supreme Leader Ali Khamenei after he was killed in a US-Israeli airstrike in February. Karishma Vyas reports from Tehran.
1: Tens of thousands of people braved soaring temperatures to pay tribute to former Supreme Leader Ali Khamenei inside Tehran's Grand Masala Mosque. The Ayatollah's remains lay inside a glass-encased coffin as mourners wept and waved Iran's national flag as part of a days-long funeral. The Shia cleric was the longest-serving autocrat in the Middle East and a polarizing figure who drew condemnation from human rights activists after his brutal suppression of protests during his almost 40-year rule. Karishma Vyas, ABC News, Tehran.
0: US President Donald Trump has called on Americans to protect the freedoms that the country's founders envisioned against what he's portrayed as the communist threat posed by progressive Democrats. Speaking during an event to celebrate the 250th anniversary of American Independence Day at the Mount Rushmore National Monument in South Dakota, Mr. Trump claims there's a resurgence of the communist menace in the country. He singled out newcomers who embrace ideas totally opposed to the American way of life, and also claimed Democrats who want to do the same when the midterm congressional elections are held in November.
2: We can only lose the midterms if we allow ourselves to lose the midterms, if we are foolish, stupid, and unwise. But if we terminate the filibuster, as we should do, and immediately vote for the Save America Act, then we will not lose an election.
0: The president of a local Australian rules football club in Melbourne's north says the community's reeling after a player sustained a serious head injury during a game yesterday afternoon. Meg Whitfield reports.
3: Emergency services were called to the game in Laylaw about 1 o'clock yesterday after a player sustained a serious head injury. The 27-year-old was treated at the scene before being taken to hospital where he remains. Luke DeVincentis, the president of Epping Football Netball Club, says the club's members are looking after one another in the wake of the incident.
4: There's quite a few really shaken souls around the club.
3: Laylaw Football Netball Club, who is playing the reserves match against Epping, says its thoughts and wishes are with the injured player and his loved ones.
0: Carlton has held off a fast-finishing Richmond to win by 2 points on Saturday night at the MCG. Here's Ben Cameron.
5: Carlton's remarkable resurgence has continued to make it 7 straight wins under caretaker coach Josh Fraser. The Blues now sit inside the top 10, but North Melbourne can reclaim the spot when they play on Sunday. Earlier on in the day, Collingwood won a spiteful clash against the Gold Coast. Braden Maynard could be in hot water for umpire contact when he rushed in to remonstrate as a melee ensued. Top of the table, Fremantle suffered only their 2nd loss of the season. That ended a 14-game winning streak for them, while Melbourne defeated Hawthorn in Launceston. Ben Cameron, ABC Sport.
0: The Adelaide Thunderbirds are Super Netball champions after defeating the Melbourne Vixens 61-40 in the grand final. The result caps a dominant season for the minor premiers, who lost just one match throughout the home and away rounds. It's the Thunderbirds' 10th win in a row. Latanya Wilson was named player of the match. You're up to date with the latest ABC News.
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8: Alrighty, we've got two fabulous activities for you. And, of course, we've all gone sports mad at the moment. The World Cup is inescapable. The AFL men's season is in full swing. But I wonder if you've ever found yourself curious about this city's sporting history. Well, local organisation She Shapes History runs weekly tours celebrating the often unheard stories of women who helped make Melbourne the sporting capital of the country. Joining me to explain is Rebecca Miller, Richmond Tigers AFLW key defender and tour guide for She Shapes History, to tell us all about it. Good morning, Rebecca.
9: Good morning, Brian. Happy Saturday. How are you?
8: Extremely well. All the better for hearing your chirpy voice.
9: Yes,
8: hey, how did you get involved in this?
9: Yeah, it sort of dates back to August last year. I turned 30 and went on one of the tours, the Badass Women of Melbourne tour, and loved it. And then just down their email distribution list in February, they said, we're hiring casual tour guides. I had absolutely no tour guide experience, but I thought I need to drop outside of footy to sort of break up the routine, and applied, made it through the different interview processes. And I think in hindsight, they saw AFLW girl on my resume and they knew this tour, A League of Her Own, was coming up, and they thought, perfect match. So, yeah, long story short, right time, right place.
10: Of course. And do you have any sort of theatrical or acting background? Because being a tour guide, you're up front, you've got to hold an audience.
9: Correct, because I have none of that, but I'm a country girl. I was raised in Wagga Wagga, so nice they named it twice, and I love a chat with anyone, because I just believe everyone you meet knows something you don't, so I think that has held me in great stead for this job.
10: Oh, I love that. Everyone you meet knows something you don't. Now, how many tours are there? Because I imagine you have a couple of specific tours that you do.
9: Yes, correct. So myself, I run the A League of Her Own tour, which is the Melbourne Sports History Tour, and that runs every Friday, it's that day, Sunday at 10 a.m, starting the city, ending at the MCG after a 2.5 kilometre walk. However, it is a limited edition tour, and next weekend is our last weekend running it. The good news is there are other ongoing tours from She Shapes History based in Melbourne, and they are the Badass Women of Melbourne Tour, again starting the city, 10 a.m, Saturday and Sundays. And also
10: 2 a.m. did you say?
9: Sorry, 10 a.m. Sorry, 10 a.m.
10: I was going to say, well, Badass Women at 2 a.m. sort of makes sense.
9: Yeah, you can get alignment there, can't you?
10: That's right, alignment. So tell us about your tour. What are some of the highlights, or you know, some of the places you go to?
9: Yeah, absolutely. So the sort of 13 stops across the 2 hours. And to kickstart off, what better way to start than with an icebreaker, because everyone loves playing an icebreaker with a bunch of strangers they've just met at 10 a.m. or 2 a.m., either way. but basically, yeah, we sort of cover different areas. We go back right to 1880s, late Victorian era Melbourne, and touch on some women's sports there. We touch on Indigenous sport, queer women. We touch on soccer, rowing, going along the Yarra. And then, of course, you can't have a Melbourne sports tour without visiting the mighty MCG. We have a few stops there to bring us home. And, yeah, there's some great stories in the tour, that's for sure.
10: Wow. Rebecca Miller, Richmond Tigers AFLW key defender and tour guide for She Shapes History. Rebecca, is there one little bit of information or one location that's really, you know, blown your mind that you didn't know about, perhaps?
9: It's hard to split two, actually, Brian.
10: Yeah.
9: The second stop, we talk about bikes, which I now look at as freedom machines, because back in the 1900s, they unlocked new freedoms for women in the process of, of when they were created, which is great. And then our last stop, which is a way to sort of celebrate how far women's sport has come, we actually talk about Betty Cuthbert and Shirley Strickland, two of the women cast in bronze outside of Gate 3 at the MCG. And fun fact, or not so fun fact, but in Melbourne, there's 581 statues, and only 10 of them are of women. So in that last stop, we are looking at 20% of the women statues in this city, which is, yeah, pretty confronting for some people. But when you go deeper into their stories, it's a great note to end on. Their Olympic greatness and their mythology is cast in bronze forever.
10: Yes, absolutely. Rebecca Miller, Beck, do you think this might lead to more tour guiding for you? You're winding up next weekend, but, you know, even post-AFLW, you know, you might end up making this your own.
9: Yeah, potentially. I've definitely really enjoyed it. And, yes, public tours do wind up next weekend, but A League of Her Own tour will be offered as a private tour, which you can book on sheshapeshistory.com.au. And, if you want me as your tour guide, I'm more than happy to jump in. You just have to work in with my AFLW schedule is the only thing I request. But I've definitely enjoyed it so far. So never say never, Brian.
10: Excellent. Rebecca Miller, and I'll just give those details again. Tickets to A League of Her Own, The Untold Story of Women in Sport, are at sheshapeshistory.com. That's all one word, sheshapeshistory.com. history. She sells seashells and she shapes history.

0: Be. Every Friday, Saturday and Sunday, and private tours are available on request for those who've missed out due to sold out spots. Rebecca, just delightful.
1: Thank you, Brian. It was my pleasure.
0: Yeah, thank you. That's great. Wow. Well done, Adam. You picked up a beauty there.

0: you know the next Australian of the Year? Are they raising funds for those in need? 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
2: No, we got the win, yeah. Everyone's probably hoping around 250, but yeah, it's just another game and looking forward to the year. Far out, how good's rugby?

0: you know, ruffle some feathers.
1: He ain't afraid to be a pest.
2: I've probably been known to be a lot more grubby.
1: He ain't afraid to be a pest.
2: Slipped in the shower, which was a true story. I didn't do my calf, but definitely did my groin.
1: He said he hurt his hip in a shower slip. Do you believe him at all? He's got old hips, says he uses them a fair bit. What's he use them for?
2: Maybe it's just old hips, to be honest. I use them a fair bit.
1: He ain't afraid to use hips. A little fall. But then he came back, got his game on track, so call him.

0: hopefully I'll get the call. So, yeah.
1: He ain't afraid to be a pest.
0: Whatever happens on the field stays on the field.
1: He ain't afraid to be a pest.
0: I just like the way we duck deep. How good. Where my crew's carrying on like a play 600. Far out. How good's rugby? Okay, Queensland.

0: Origin 3
1: is on ABC.
2: Oh yeah, won all the series on the line for the decider. Men's Origin 3. Hear it from 7 this Wednesday. Don't miss a minute.
0: Origin Footy.
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2: This is NRL Friday on ABC Sport with Luke Lewis, John Gibbs, and I'm Andrew Moore here with

0: half an hour before Penrith take on South Sydney to kick off round 18 of the NRL. It also basically kicks off Jai July. I don't know whether that's the official name for it. The South Sydney CEO, Blake Solly, joined us here in the broadcast box. Good to see you, Blake. How are you going?
1: On the show, Andrew.
0: Mate, always a pleasure to have you here. And we had preempted this a few weeks ago, I think, when we were at Brookvale Oval. Is that the official title we're giving it?
1: Or? Yeah, Jai July, stand with Jai for July. So there's plenty of activity starting. Obviously, the game tonight and player try celebrations will be hopefully coming thick and fast for the Rabbitohs. But then big event next Sunday at Accor Stadium.
0: Which is his birthday, right?
1: It's his birthday, yeah. So a very special birthday for Jai. So we're trying to create the world's biggest birthday party. We've got great support from the NRL, who've been terrific all the way through. Peter and Andrew knew the opportunity right from the start. And then we've organised the Wiggles to do a performance at halftime. There's pre-match entertainment. Kids are free, which is great. So kids will go to the game for free. And then for kids and for the adults who want to be kids, you can run on the field after the game as well, which is always,
0: always a
1: great celebration.
2: So. I'd love running on the field when I was a kid.
0: So well, we're there next Sunday. We're calling that game South Sydney Newcastle. So. What sort of a crowd do you think you might get there for the party?
1: We don't know. We're hoping to get as many as we possibly can. It'd be great to see 30 or 40,000 people there for Jai. Obviously, it's a big day. There's going to be lots of activity and a great opportunity to raise more funds for Jai and Barina and Isla and his fight against MND.
0: We saw, we were calling the NRLW last night, and after Newcastle scored a try, the arrow came out. So what's the idea behind that, and how is that going to go towards raising money for Jai and his family?
1: Yeah, a number of partners, including Budget Direct and Coca-Cola, are willing to donate money for every try celebration during the month of July. So a number of corporate partners come on board, and it's wonderful to see that. So the more try celebrations with the Arrow, the more money that will be raised for Jai, Barina and Isla.
3: Blake, it's been such a sad time. I think most people have been in shock, and there's been, you know, plenty of tears cried for Jai. And
1: yep.
3: I don't think I've ever seen someone be so brave in the face of adversity, and he has embraced what's happening with him. He's been so positive, but, you know, he's everywhere. He's going, you know, he's talking to everyone, and it's been fantastic. I mean, it's easy to say, oh, you're going to support someone, but he's there in lockstep with what everyone's trying to do for him.
1: Yeah, it's been overwhelming, really, the support for him and the family. But then for Jai, he's got a battle on his hands, so he also has to make sure that he's doing the right things to fight the onset. So he's in every day training. He's got a special diet that the cafe at Heffron Park, that anyone has been there, they cook his breakfast and his lunch and his dinner for him. He's trying to keep the weight on, so it's a very high-protein diet. And then he's in the gym with the players still every day. His workout looks a little bit different to what it did when he was playing, but he's still in there every day trying to stay fit and still be around the team, because I think that's hugely important for his morale. Like you said, Gibbsy, he's been so brave and so courageous, and he gets a lot out of being around the players. He still annoys Cody Walker every day, which keeps him happy, keeps Cody angry, but that's the relationships he needs to be able to continue fighting the fight in the way that he is.
3: Yeah, it's so impressive the way that the players just treat him as they always did. Yep. I saw in the night when it was very fresh for everyone. You know, there were players coming up to, you know, ruffling his hair and annoying him and just doing the things they used to do, which is pretty difficult when you know what the bloke's facing.
1: Well, when he was first diagnosed, he wrote a very nice letter to the rest of the team and thanking them for the support, but also saying that despite their best efforts to get rid of him, they wouldn't be able to, and that he intended to be around every single day in the centre, training with them and being around them and frustrating them and making them laugh like he always has.
2: Blake, how is he going at the moment personally?
1: Yeah, look, I think he's fighting it as best you can. I mean, it's still early days. He's getting pretty serious intravenous treatment, which most MND sufferers when they're diagnosed get. So he has an hour a day where it's almost like a dialysis treatment where he has that. But then the rest of the day he's in with us. He's doing his Pilates. He's doing his weights, doing a bit of running. And as I said, he's got that special diet. So every morning around about 9 a.m. he's in the cafe talking to people and having a laugh and enjoying the food that's cooked for him.
2: Now, all the ideas that you've come up with, and I think it's been amazing. I love the South Sydney jersey that you come up with,
1: yep.
2: the all-white one with arrow on the back. Phenomenal. Who came up with that idea?
1: It was our consumer team, actually. So they had a view that it'd be great to have the two teams on that night playing in a contrast. And the best way to do that was if we wore white and Broncos wore one of their dark strips. And the Broncos came to the party and wore their Cyril Connell strip, which looked great. And then we were able to put those jerseys on sale for pre-sale, and we've sold over 6,000 of them. So
2: yeah.
1: All the proceeds from those jerseys, the royalties, the profits from the sales go to Jai. So that's probably a donation of $300,000 to $350,000 for him and his family. So not only was it a great idea, but the support we had from the rugby league community, we had people contacting the club to say they're not even Rabbitohs fans, but they're buying this either to support Jai or give it to a Rabbitohs fan that they know.
0: Blake, just on that, I'm a dinosaur. I hate alternate jerseys. I hate them. That was the best jersey I've ever seen. And the idea behind it, I nearly moved you to tears just thinking about it. And then to actually see it with just the green number and arrow written on the back, it was unreal. That had probably even more impact than you and your team thought.
1: It did, and it was a credit to our partners at Classic who provide the kit. They turned that around from an idea about a week before the game to being able to have a set there for the team to wear. So that was an extraordinary piece of work. And then all the sponsors agreed to have their names in white so that they weren't displayed, and then the fans responded to it accordingly. And I mean, 6,500 jersey sales of any jersey is extraordinary, let alone a special event jersey like that.
2: So just a quick one. You were talking about the party that's coming up for Jai. Obviously, it's his birthday, and you've got a special event going on for him and creating the biggest birthday. Now, I remember the Bulldogs did a great thing, and they opened the gates there after they sold all their tickets as much as they could for $10 a ticket. How good would it be? Is there any chance we can do stuff like that to get the whole stadium packed?
0: Oh, well, kids are free.
1: Kids are free, yeah. So that was the one thing that we really wanted to do. And there's a range of discount seating for adults as well. But given that it's a birthday party, and who usually has the most fun at birthday parties are kids, we wanted to make sure that kids were free. So all kids go free. And then obviously to have the Wiggles donate their time for the halftime entertainment, that was just the cherry on top, really, because if you're a parent or a grandparent or anyone with kids, next Sunday is where you want to be. You want to be out at a Core Stadium getting a free Wiggles concert and enjoying one of the best birthday parties anyone's going to ever have.
2: That's awesome. Isn't Anthony a massive footy fan?
0: Anthony's a Mad West Tigers fan.
2: Yeah, okay.
0: But it was the highlight of my month in hospital last year was a tweet from the Wiggles.
1: Yes.
0: Wishing me well. Like, okay, good. Yeah, good. I don't care what happens there. I'm good. Okay, so that's coming up next Sunday. We'll be there, and we're told that we might be a chance of Jai Arrow appearing in the box to have a chat to us. I was just going through a video that all clubs do, and South Sydney's video, just double-checking some pronunciations before, and it really hit me, because Jai, the first thing you've noticed is his speech is greatly impaired. And hearing him just pronounce his name without the effects of motor neurone disease is like, wow, that's such a palpable thing that you can notice straight away.
1: Yep.
0: And that obviously hit early.
1: Yeah, that did. I mean, that probably hit 3 to 4 weeks before we made the announcement. When Wayne and I and Jai in front of that press conference, and I think that was, for us, we'd been praying and had our fingers crossed that there was going to be a diagnosis that wasn't MND. Anyone who knows MND, it's a diagnosis by exclusion, so they start with 100 different things that might be and end up with one, unfortunately. And we were just hoping all the way through that there'd be something that would reveal itself that it wasn't MND. But when Jai's speech started to deteriorate like that, and at the speed at which it was deteriorating, I think we all felt in our hearts that this wasn't going to be the news we were hoping for.
0: So how is his young family coping with this? Because now all of a sudden, not only are they dealing with what's happening to hubby and to dad, but they're dealing with a very public way, and to get the support they've all been receiving, I'd imagine, is beyond overwhelming, and they're going to experience that again next Sunday. How are they coping?
1: Yeah, it's obviously awful news, and I think for Barina particularly, she's from Canada originally, so over here without her family and friends and dearest, so that puts an additional strain on it. But I think for all of those stresses and all of the pain with the diagnosis, the fact that the rugby league community and the community in general have been so supportive, and things like that game against the Broncos, or the AFL game that they went to, the Big Freeze game, and then what we'll do next week, I think that's hopefully giving them some comfort and letting them know that they're not alone, that they're not having to face this by themselves, and that whatever they need, everyone's here to support them.
2: Mate, one I'm interested

0: like this with Alex McKinnon at Newcastle. Everyone knows Wayne's personal history. So he's got a history of facing really unfair situations like this in life and finding a positive way through. And he's probably one of the few people in life who can kick Jai in the backside and tell him he needs to pick himself up, but also give him a hug and be there for him as well. And I remember hearing Alex McKinnon speak about a decade ago around his relationship with Wayne, and I think Jai's is very similar. He's supportive, he's empathetic and compassionate, but at the same time he can tell you that you can't indulge yourself and life isn't fair, and it never has been. So you've got to get on and take a leadership role and show everyone your true character in these situations.
1: And he's a Wayne Bennett type of player as well.
0: Yeah.
1: And I mean, what I find incredible and how quickly life can change, you know, in a flash. He was the only player in South Sydney last year who played every game.
0: Yep.
1: He was the only one. And then all of a sudden we're confronted with this news, and it is, let alone for the family, it's confronting for all of us, let alone those that are close to him.
0: Mark Ellison, our head of recruitment, and I, we know Ray, Jai's dad, very well, and we knew from the season what the awards that Jai was going to win. He was going to win George Piggins, and he was going to win Clubman of the Year and South Cares Award. So we said to Ray, look, don't tell Jai, but come down to the red and green ball. We want you to be there. We know how close you are. So I think Ray bought the first suit he's ever bought in his life for it, because he didn't know what the dress code was, and he got a pair of shoes half price, so he was very happy with that as well. And looking back now, it was so good that he was there to share that night with Jai in light of what's happened since, and given how close they were. Jai got the shock of his life when Ray was there, and Ray was able to celebrate what was a great season where he played every game and he got the highest honour the club's got.
1: From my perspective, and I've said this to the boys, and I've said to Ralph and I, who have the job of going and getting interviews after the game, and sometimes it's difficult getting, you know, a player from the losing side. But Jai Arrow would always front up.
0: Yep.
1: You know, like he was a delight always. So matter of fact, would say it as is, well, we got our butts kicked because we didn't hang on the ball.
2: But he still is. That's just saying. He still is fronting up. It's amazing.
1: I understand that, but indicative of the character.
0: He's like that, whether it's you asking him for an interview after a game, whether it's a fan coming up to him on the street, whether we're asking him to go to a hospital visit or a corporate event, he would do it without question. He was a volunteer feeding the homeless with St. Vincent de Paul, and no one ever asked him to do that, or if you did ask him, he was full 100% in. And I remember one hospital visit he did, the people who were there thought he'd stay half an hour. He stayed for 4 hours talking. Yeah. So that was just the sort of person he was. Very generous with his time, and what you see was what you get with him.
1: As you say, Blake, life's not fair.
2: We have Blake Solly, the South CEO, in the box, head of Penrith and South Sydney. Kick off about 20 minutes away. We'll let you go on a tick, Blake. But one of the things Jai spoke about when this first was announced was that he was prepared to do anything, try anything, but also to inspire others who are going through any, you know, debilitating illness, particularly motor neurone disease. Has he or you and the club seen a palpable response to that from people who may be suffering from the same thing?
0: Yeah, I think we're getting emails and letters and cards from people who are saying that they've either had family suffer from MND or they've got family suffering from MND now, and what they're seeing in Jai and how he's fighting it is inspiring them or the person suffering from MND. Jai is willing to try anything. He's looking at every overseas trial that you can undertake to try and slow the disease. I know there's been some positive news yesterday about a potential drug trial, but that's sort of 5 years away. But those are the sort of things I think that Jai's approach to this is inspiring people, but it's also shining a light for government and other people to what a hideous disorder this is, and how the only way we're ever going to beat it is fighting and joining together to actually do it. And the government have really come to the party in the recent weeks and months by describing it as a notifiable disease, and that's what it's going to take. Everyone's got to be on the same page and fighting to beat it.
2: So anyone listening tonight who might want to help, because I heard Peter Volandi speaking about this through the week, saying that it's the birthday party, the biggest world's biggest birthday party, which is Sunday week, South Sydney and Newcastle, because rugby league's a family and they want the family to really support Jai and his family. So if people are listening, can't get to the game next week or can't get to a South Sydney game, how can they help?
0: So they can buy a virtual party hat for $11.66, and the meaning behind that number is that was Jai's player number with us, 1166. And or if not, donate to the family of league. There's been a trust created, a special trust for Jai and Barina.

0: and Isla. If you go on the Family League website, you'll see the portal to donate. That's tax deductible as well. And then, as I said, if not, get out to the game, buy a ticket, and there'll be plenty of opportunities to support Jai out there as well.
1: We'll repeat that many times. So that is the 2 o'clock game on Sunday week at Stadium Australia, South Sydney and Newcastle. It's going to be amazing. It'll be an honour for us to be a part of it and help in any way we can. Blake, thanks so much for joining us. Hope it all goes well. I know he's presenting the Shield on Wednesday too, isn't he, the Shield?
0: Yeah, he is. So he's heading up to Brisbane. He's got a busy weekend, and then he's heading up to Brisbane for Origin, and then back in Sydney in plenty of time for the game on Sunday. Hopefully he's not wearing his cockroach, or what is it, his cane-toed hat when he's presenting the medal and the trophy. But he'll enjoy that. He loved playing for Queensland. He loved Suncorp Stadium and Lang Park, and it'll be a very special moment for him on Wednesday night.
1: Yeah, amazing. All right, thanks. Good to see you, Blake. Appreciate your time.
0: No, thank you, guys.

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5: Hello, and thank you for downloading Sporting Witness from the BBC World Service with me, Jonathan Holloway. Today we're taking you back to November 1995 and the moment Colin McRae cemented his place in motorsport history by becoming the youngest ever World Rally Champion. I've been speaking to former rally driver Alistair McRae about his brother's incredible achievement. It's the 22nd of November 1995. And after a thrilling season, the World Rally Championship is about to go to the wire. The world champion will be crowned at the final event of the year, Britain's RAC Rally.
6: For Colin, it was just a case of, you know, I need to win the rally to make sure I've won the championship.
5: The season had been a head-to-head battle between 27-year-old McRae and his teammate and two-time world champion, Carlos Sainz. McRae went into the final race, tied for the lead.
6: His reputation was to be flat out all the time, and I think that's probably where a lot of his fan base came from, the fact that he was fairly flamboyant and he was willing to take that extra risk.
5: Colin McRae was born in August 1968 and grew up in the Scottish town of Lanark. As the son of five-time British rally champion Jimmy McRae, he and his brothers had an early introduction to racing.
6: I think it's like anything. If your father's into football or golf or tennis, then and you're brought up round about it, then you obviously that's the kind of sport you follow. And for us, it was probably in our teens that we started going to events.
5: Unlike other forms of motorsport, rallies take place on public or forestry roads and in a wide range of driving conditions.
6: For the cars themselves, they're more based on a standard car out of the showroom. A lot of internal modifications in engine, gearbox, suspension, but it's all about acceleration.
5: At the age of 17, Colin took part in the Scottish Rally Championship and started competing in rally events around the world. In 1991, McRae turned professional, signing for ProDrive's Subaru team.
6: That was the kind of introduction to the professional side of the sport, and along with the British Championship at that time, he started going out on the World Championship events.
5: McRae's natural talent and impressive performances didn't go unnoticed, and in 1993, the young Scot was promoted to the World Rally Championship team, quickly establishing himself as one of the best drivers in the sport.
6: At that point, he was ready to have a crack at trying to win the championship for sure.
5: In the 1995 season, McRae more than held his own against Carlos Sainz, his much more experienced teammate. He was on the podium in Portugal and Australia and won Rally New Zealand. But the penultimate event of the season, Spain's Rally Catalunya, ended in controversy as the Subaru management appeared to favour the home favourite.
6: Being in Spain and Carlos was kind of considered the king of Spain, the team, you know, asked Colin to hold position and finish second behind Carlos, which obviously Colin wasn't happy with.
7: I don't agree with it, but that's the way it is.

0: I won the rally. Why? We're fighting for the championship. Why should I have to finish second?
1: How did he react to the team's decision?
2: Colin didn't like the fact that the team had asked him to do it. He felt he could win the rally and go to Rally GB with a lead in the championship as opposed to, you know, equal with Carlos. So created a bit of stress within the team. But it just meant when he went to Rally GB or the RAC that he was there to prove a point that he was quicker and better than Carlos and would win the championship on that event.
1: The two drivers headed to the tough hilly terrain of North Wales levelling points. Tens of thousands of motorsport fans braved the grim November weather, hoping to catch a glimpse of history in the making.
2: There was no snow and ice that year, but it was the usual wet, wintry weather you expect in the UK, so tricky conditions, especially when you get the fog and mist in the dark. That makes it extremely difficult. It's one of these rallies that it is easy to make a mistake.
1: Rally drivers also have to deal with mechanical failures and crashes. And on the first day of the three-day race, McRae ran into trouble.
2: He got a puncture pretty early on, which obviously dropped a bit of time. So, you know, to start with, it wasn't great, but the fight back was quick. He was quickest in most stages and then, you know, eventually pulled back into the lead. So it didn't start off great, but turned around pretty quickly.
1: Meanwhile, Carlos Sainz was enjoying a smooth drive. But despite that puncture and a later suspension problem, Colin McRae was edging towards victory.
2: Carlos didn't have any, I don't think he had any issues in the event, but just Colin's speed on the stages, he couldn't match that, and I think slowly but surely realised that unless Colin had more problems, then he was going to pass him and was going to win the rally. Hello. I'm sure on the final day he would have been fairly confident in himself and just confident in the car and hoping that nothing untoward went wrong.
1: After almost 2,500 kilometres of driving, McRae crossed the finish line with a lead of 36 seconds. He was led into Chester Racecourse by a lone Scottish Piper, becoming the youngest ever World Rally Champion at the age of 27 years, 3 months and 17 days. He was also the first Briton to win.
2: It's obviously a long motorsport year with a lot of, you know, some highs, some lows. So to get to the end and actually to become the first British World Champion at that age, you know, he was younger than any other. It was obviously special, but, you know, at the time, I don't think it would take a while to sink in.
1: It was a proud moment for the McRae family, especially rally champion dad, Jimmy.
2: For anybody to watch their son become world champion, I think as a parent, you're going to be very proud. But the fact that my dad, you know, had experience and success in rallying, I think it'd be, you know, even more so. It was a good time. I'd won the British Championship. He'd won the World Championship. It was probably the best kind of year you could have had for any family in a sport.
1: McRae continued to compete in motorsport for years to come and became one of the best-known sportsmen in the world thanks to the popularity of the video game series Colin McRae Rally. Being the face of a video game wasn't the norm back then. What did Colin make of it all?
2: There wasn't many rally games out there at all, so to have one in your name and then for it to become so successful, it was probably a surprise, you know, and I'm sure he wasn't thinking that this is going to bring him more notoriety from the game than the actual rallying itself.
1: Colin McRae also learned to fly a helicopter, and in September 2007, he lost control and crashed near the family home in Scotland.
3: Tributes have been paid to the former World Rally Champion Colin McRae, who died in a helicopter crash in Lanarkshire. His 5-year-old son and 2 family friends were also killed. Sir Jackie Stewart said Scotland had lost a real hero. His father, Jimmy, said he was an inspiration and role model to motorsport fans the world over.
2: It's not something you can put into words. It was obviously a tragic accident and a loss of life that you'd hope would never ever happen and not happen to anybody else. It's just one of these extremely cruel things that life can throw at you.
1: Colin McRae's death at 39 shocked the world of motorsport. But brother Alistair says he'll always be remembered as an all-time great.
2: The best thing you can do is be world champion. So, you know, for him to do that at a young age was pretty impressive. I mean, he's still remembered today as one of the best, one of the quickest. So

0: that'll never change.
1: Former World Rally Championship driver Alistair McRae was speaking to me, Jonathan Holloway, about his brother Colin McRae for this edition of Sporting Witness. It was a Made in Manchester production for the BBC World Service.

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0: Good morning, Kerry Worthington with ABC News. The New South Wales government says the deadly H5 bird flu strain, now confirmed in the state, has not spread to commercial poultry or eggs. Nandini Deer reports.
1: Australia's sixth case of the H5N1 strain of bird flu has been confirmed in New South Wales. The sick giant petrel, a migratory seabird, was found at Hawk's Nest on the mid-north coast north of Newcastle. Testing at the National Centre for Disease Preparedness confirmed the strain, likely originated from the sub-Antarctic. It's the same strain found in cases confirmed in Western Australia and South Australia. New South Wales Agriculture Minister Tara Moriarty is expected to provide an update later this morning.
0: Russia has vowed revenge following a long-range Ukrainian drone attack that targeted the country's second-largest city, St. Petersburg, hitting oil infrastructure and military targets. The BBC's James Lansdale reports.
2: This war has now become a deadly tit-for-tat exchange. Overnight, Ukraine launched what the Russian authorities called a large-scale attack on St. Petersburg and the surrounding area. Russia's defense ministry said Kiev was trying to distract from Russia's own massive air attack on Ukraine last week. Both sides, it would seem, want to gain the upper hand ahead of next week's NATO summit. Today, President Putin sent Donald Trump a congratulatory note to mark the US 4th of July celebrations, calling for constructive relations between their countries.
0: Venezuelan authorities have announced the death toll from the twin earthquakes has risen to almost 3,000. Tim Wharton reports.
3: More than a week after two massive earthquakes struck Venezuela, the official death toll has now risen to 2,954. The interim government under President Delcy Rodriguez has warned that that number is expected to rise much further, with reports that more than 16,000 people have been injured and large numbers of people are still missing. The quakes destroyed nearly 200 buildings, with most of them collapsing in the coastal state of La Guaira. Under pressure over its response, the government has hit back, with President Rodriguez saying rescue orders and deployment were issued immediately after the tremors struck. She has accused the media of spreading propaganda and chaos as large numbers of Venezuelans have voiced their frustration at being abandoned by the state.
0: Months after Iran's supreme leader Ali Khamenei was assassinated in a US-Israel airstrike, an elaborate six-day funeral is being held in the country. Karishma Vyas reports.
4: Millions of Iranians are expected to converge on Tehran's Grand Musalla Mosque, where former supreme leader Ali Khamenei's remains are lying in state. The Shia cleric was killed in February in a joint operation by Israel and the US on the first day of the Middle East conflict. Khamenei was the region's longest-serving autocrat, yielding absolute religious and political authority in Iran for almost four decades. While supported by religious conservatives, he drew international condemnation for his brutal crackdown on dissent. Karishma Vyas, ABC News, Tehran.
0: Large numbers of people in Washington, D.C. have received medical attention for heat-related conditions as crowds turn out to celebrate the 250th anniversary of the Declaration of Independence. America's editor John Lyons has more.
5: Scores of people have received medical treatment for heat-related conditions, but still crowds are gathering for a day which will include what President Donald Trump predicts will be the biggest fireworks display in history. Heatwave conditions have seen some parts of the country reaching about 40 degrees. But that's not stopping Americans gathering to mark the 250th anniversary of the founding of the country. While America is deeply divided along political, ideological, and economic grounds, people here still tend to unite under the most powerful symbol in this country, the American flag. John Lyons, ABC News, Washington.
0: Two men have been charged after police say they were seen pointing a fake gun at a synagogue in Sydney's eastern suburbs yesterday afternoon. Police say the men were inside an SUV pointing what looked like a firearm towards the Double Bay Synagogue just after midday. Police arrested the men later at King's Cross and seized a replica pistol. They're expected to face court today. Thousands of people across the nation will gather to celebrate the history, culture and achievement of First Nations people for NAIDOC Week, which kicks off today. The annual event started as a day of mourning protest in 1938 and has evolved to become a celebration of Aboriginal and Torres Strait Islander peoples. This year's theme is 50 Years of Deadly to mark the five decades of the event. ABC News.
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10: Getting to know you, getting to know all about you.
1: Well, so far, it's been royalty, really. We've had Josh King from Melbourne and now Max King from the Canterbury Bankstown Bulldogs, New South Wales State of Origin front rower and one of our favourite guests on our weekend coverage. How are you, Max?
11: I'm good, mate. Yeah, thanks for having me on. No relation to Josh, but, yeah, he's a good bloke, old Josh, so good to have me on.
1: Yep, absolutely. So we're going to find out more about you. I feel like we've gotten to know you over the years, but what's your nickname? Can't be Kingy, can it?
11: Usually anyone with a King surname is a Kingy, really. It's Maxie or Kingy. There's no real great story there or great nickname behind it. Just pretty straightforward with a Kingy.
1: Okay, that's fair, Kingy. What about your middle name?
11: My middle name is my old boy's name, so it's David. So, yeah, David is my middle name, but, yeah, no one calls me Davo.
1: No, but that's like an old-school blokey name, Max David King. What was the first job you ever had?
11: First job, I was a Domino's delivery boy.
1: Were you?
11: So I was on $10 an hour, $2 for delivery. So, I always used to get back and they always used to spray me and say, what took you so long? Somewhere 5 minutes down the road used to take me 40 minutes. I'd take the company car and, I'd take it for a bit of a joyride in between my deliveries.
1: First car, speaking of joyrides, what was yours?
11: I drove a 2011 Ford Focus.
1: Ooh, okay.
11: Grey mist Ford Focus. Yeah, I met my wife in it. As I pulled up and she bagged it and I had to move it on. I got its wear though. I only moved it on a year or two ago. So yeah, she's lasted me a while, that car.
1: You met your wife in the car? Well, you were in the car or just in the period of time you had it?
11: No, as I pulled up, she seen me in it. Like it was our first date and she thought, wow. He's a nice guy, but yeah, he's doing it tough.
1: Yeah, some questionable choices, perhaps.
11: Yeah, that's right, yeah.
1: Well, we know you as an elite rugby league player. When did you fall in love with that sport?
11: I just had, I guess, the family history of rugby league.
1: Of course, yeah.
11: I was just a kid running around. I would have played any sport, and, you know, they didn't really have much of a say. They signed me up into football, and I just, I guess like any kid, just sort of loved it from there. It was probably like the age of 13, 14 when things start getting a bit more competitive. And I was getting injured a lot in my junior years, and I felt like that probably gave me more of a passion and a drive to excel in it, just because, you know, it got to a stage where it's like, whether am I serious or not about it? And I feel like it was probably at the age of 15, I had my first shoulder reconstruction. It was a big deal. And quite young, and it was probably funny enough from that moment, I thought, am I all in or am I not? Because if I'm not, I won't worry about it, you know, and got the operation, and from there on in, I thought, you know what, I want to have a crack at this thing, so probably from that.
1: Well, you know you're serious if you get on the other side of that with desire to play. So you're a front rower, as I said, State of Origin front rower these days. If you couldn't be a front rower, what position would you love to be? What's deep inside you?
11: Yeah, I got a 2-year-old son who lives and breathes rugby league, and I'm keeping a football in his hand, and I'm showing him how to kick, and I'm showing him how to goal kick, and showing him how to pass and kick. So I would love for him to be a halfback, mate, not be a front rower. If it was me, I'd love to be a halfback. You see what they're getting paid these days, and a lot less contact in it. So, yeah, the halfbacks have it good, mate.
1: Now, tell me a favourite sport you have other than rugby league.
11: I love my NFL. Really, I'm big on the fantasy football in the.
1: You're one of those people.
11: I am. So.

0: that kicks off like end of the year, sort of November, October-ish. I'm up at 3 a.m. watching the game, so I'm really into it.
1: Who do you follow?
0: No, I don't really have a team. I'm more of an appreciator of players.
1: Interesting. Is it the Super Bowl, a bucket list sporting event you'd like to go to?
0: Yeah, I'd have to one day. I don't know where I'd fit it in these days, but I'd love to go one day.
1: Mate, if you switch to being a halfback and get halfback money, you can just get a corporate suite. You'll be fine.
0: Yeah, that can pass a bit more.
1: What was your favourite TV show as a kid?
0: I used to love two shows, The Simpsons, and I used to love Malcolm in the Middle.
1: Oh, really? Yeah.
0: Yeah, two classics going on. I used to love it. So, yeah, between them two.
1: Who was your favourite Simpsons character?
0: Who was your favourite Simpsons character?
1: And can you believe it's still going?
0: I know. The recent episodes, they've died off a bit for
1: yes.
0: me. The ODs are the classics. Anytime Chief Wiggum comes on, he's always good. There's so many to list, but Homer is probably the best.
2: Master, do you need some help?
3: Let him go, Ralph. He knows what he's doing.
4: Man, this is crazy. I hope I didn't brain my damage.
1: Movies, Max, your favourite of all time?
0: It's such a hard question, favourite movie of all time. I usually answer questions like that with whatever's hot and trendy on my mind at the minute. And I've really been enjoying the Dune series, the sci-fi, if you're into that.
1: So, right.
0: I've seen the trailer for the third one drop a week or two ago. So, yeah, been loving that. You know, anything with a bit of... Bit of blood and guts, Lord of the Rings, Troy, all that sort of genre. But yeah, I've been loving Dune.
5: Your grandfather said, a great man doesn't seek to lead. He's called to it, and he answers. And if your answer is no, you'll still be the only thing I ever needed you to be.
1: See, we really are getting to know Max King here.
0: Yeah.
1: Do you have a hidden talent?
0: Hidden talent? Oh. I can juggle.
1: Can you?
0: I can juggle really well, actually. I think my high score is 7 balls at once.
1: Serious?
0: Yeah. So after footy, I might be a jester or something. Yeah, get a gig at kid's birthday party, being a clown.
1: I have never been able to do that, and I've tried even with just the 2 balls, and I'm an absolute imbo. You can do 7.
0: 7, yeah. So sometimes, like, I was doing it the other night over dinner, actually. I had a couple of, my wife was making dinner. I was just juggling a couple of the pasta glass jars, and she was telling me to put them down. Mate, no risk, no reward. I was just showing off a bit.
1: Well, you mentioned juggling kitchen equipment. Can you cook yourself?
0: I used to, like, single life. It's a bit busy now and my wife's taken over and she's a good cook, but I used to get in the kitchen and have a crack. I was all about the quantity rather than the quality. So I was just like, it doesn't need to taste good, just get it down me.
1: That sounds like a bloke. Absolutely. Now, you're hosting a dinner party, Max, and by the sound of it, I hope you're not cooking, but which 3 people, alive or dead, are you inviting?
0: Well, do you know what? I'm actually a really big Christian. Like, I'm really big with my faith. I read my Bible a lot. So... when I sort of hear that, I feel like probably I'd have to pick some characters that I've admired in the Bible. Obviously, Jesus would be up there.
1: I already had him written down for you.
0: Jesus would be in there. I don't know if he might have a bit of feedback for me. Jesus, King David, another character, Paul in there. I'd have to give you 3 3 big. Characters in the Bible there.
1: I think Jesus might have some questions about your car choices and your next career choice about becoming a jester, potentially.
0: Plenty of questions.

0: I think, yeah.
1: What, if anything, scares you?
0: What, anything?
1: Well, I'll give you an example, and I hate to keep bringing this up for our colleague and former, you know, Storm, Blues and Kangaroo great Ryan Hoffman. He is so scared of cotton wool balls that you mention it and he literally climbs up the wall. I've never, ever seen anything like it.
0: Well, we had our house sprayed for cockroaches a couple weeks ago. I'm not a fan of cockroaches, like, yeah, let the missus pick them up. I'm all right with spiders and snakes and all that, but cockroaches, they just do it for me. I just can't stand them.
1: Do you have a favourite band or singer?
0: Favourite band or singer? Really, I listen to 660 a lot. He's sort of easy.
1: The Kiwi band.
0: Yeah, the Kiwi band. Yeah, yeah, 660. That's pretty easy going. It fits all genres. So I usually listen to them a fair bit.
1: What is the best concert you've ever been to?
0: I haven't been to a whole lot, to be honest. We took the young fella to Wiggles the other day.
1: Ah, nice.
0: It was pretty good. Yeah, it was pretty good. It was probably more for the parents than for me, than for my young fella, to be honest. But
1: What I discovered going to a million Wiggles concerts when my 19 and 17 year old were younger is that the parents were just as into it as the kids, if not more so.
0: Yeah, you have to. You got to sell it to them. So I'm there dancing. I was probably slattest dude in there dancing, singing all the songs, just trying to sell it to him. And he was loving it.

0: right, your favourite holiday destination?
1: We have two young kids, so, like, Fiji's been a great... We've been going there for our last two holidays. We've been in Fiji. It's just sort of easy and close.
0: And the best family for young family place in the planet.
1: Families, yep. So just pull up on the beach or at the pool and just, yeah, everything's, life's easy there. So, yeah, it has to be Fiji.
0: All right, we're a kindred spirit in that regard. All right, some quick ones now. Your take on clowns, I gather you're not terrified of them if you're hinting at perhaps becoming one.
1: Yeah, I'll teach them a few things, the clowns. So I'm all right with the clowns.
0: What are you going to teach them?
1: How to juggle.
0: Oh, yeah. Okay, good. Summer or winter?
1: Summer.
0: Chocolate or vanilla?
1: Vanilla.
0: Sweet or savoury?
1: Sweet.
0: Peanut butter, crunchy or smooth?
1: I'm a crunchy.
0: Now, Max King, I've loved calling your name throughout your career. We were doing that on Good Friday when you played South at Stadium Australia. But this one is the one. Do we remain a big fan of you or not? Tomato sauce, Max, cupboard or fridge?
1: I would say fridge. I got this weird, like, I used to think it was cupboard until I tried the fridge, and now I feel like if it's not in the fridge, like, I've got this strange thing that I feel like the sauce is going off. So I just throw it in the fridge.
0: You have no idea how correct that answer is. That is a beauty and a relief to all of us. Max King, great getting to know you, mate. We'll catch you soon at the footy.
1: Good on you. Thank you, Andrew. Thanks for having me on, mate.

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5: 30 years ago, New South Wales completed a clean sweep of the State of Origin series, winning twice at the Sydney Football Stadium in 1996 and once in Brisbane. It was an historic series for the Phil Gould coach Blues. They became the first Origin team to make it a three-game series with the same 17 players. Now, considering the news this week with Stephen Crichton and now Casey McLean ruled out of State of Origin at the MCG, it just shows how difficult that is. Rod Wishart, you remember, was a wonderful player for the Illawarra Steelers, for St George Illawarra, for New South Wales, and certainly for Australia. His test stats are ridiculous. 13 tries in 17 tests and 40 goals. His last game in the NRL came in the 1999 grand final loss to Melbourne. But Rod Wishart was on the wing for the Blues in 1996, having been a part of State of Origin since 1990, the year after making his first grade debut. 22 Origins in all, so let's take a trip down memory lane with one of rugby league's good guys, Gerringong's own Rod Wishart. How are you, Rod?
6: G'day, Andrew. I'm well, mate. And when you say 30 years since we won that series in 96, it's amazing.
5: I don't know about you, and I think we're the same age. It made me feel very old looking back on that, thinking, gosh, I remember that really clearly.
6: But, I mean, that was certainly was a great series, and we came off the year before off getting beaten 3-0 too. So, but my whole experience in Origin from 1990 to 1998, I played every series. We won six and we lost three, so wasn't a bad record for New South Wales. But it was really fond memories of that 96 because we won 3-0.
5: Tell you what, Rod, plenty of Blues players over the last two decades would take that record, six series wins in 9 years.
6: Oh, absolutely, yeah. I think the 90s was a good period of time for New South Wales. Obviously, we had some great players, but Queensland had fantastic players too. They were really strong, hard games, and always fairly close. And definitely 96 was pretty much the same. Even though we won 3-0, they were all close games.
5: Now, in chats like this, you've actually got to go backwards to go forward. So I want to go back a little bit further. And you became the first Illawarra Steeler local junior to play for Australia. What does that mean to you, even now?
6: Oh, yeah, it means a lot. You know, coming from the South Coast, Gerringong, Group 7, and the support we get from Illawarra and the Illawarra Steelers was fantastic. So to be able to, be a representative and firstly play for Australia for the first time. There's been some great players come out of the Illawarra and South Coast, no doubt. But the first Illawarra Steeler to play for Australia was great. And then since then we got some momentum going, and there's been quite a few since. So it was great to be the first.
5: I was talking to Ruwan Sims the other day. We've got to get back to Gerringong. We had a great day at Mick Cronin Oval a few years ago. I think you were out of town, but it was fantastic and everyone was so welcoming. But I digress. In 1988, the year before you joined the Steelers, that was a big year for you too, wasn't it, with the opportunities you had for Country First, that were the days, and Southern Division.
6: Mm. Well, that was a fairly pathway that you really followed back in those days. That country rugby league was strong, and you still had those country versus city games. And I think I was that was an opportunity for me. I made a mark in the game, and then I had a few other clubs that approached me after that to offer contracts. Steelers was one of them. And it was so easy to still live in a beautiful place like Gerringong, go half an hour up the road to play the best football comp in the world. So it was a pretty easy choice for me to choose the Illawarra Steelers, and I've had some fantastic years since then. So
5: in hindsight, were you surprised at how speedily you ascended up the ranks? You debuted for the Steelers in 89. I think I remember scoring a try in the midweek cup grand final against Brisbane, and the next year you're playing rep footy. It was quick.
6: It was, it was one of those things. You just you don't really think about it. You just try and get in there and just play the best football you can. The first year in '89, Ronnie Hillage was the coach. We won two games that whole year, but in the midweek competition, the Panasonic Cup. We made the final, and it was a real memorable final. We got beaten against the Broncos, but we put in a

0: But in the midweek competition, the Panasonic Cup, we made the final, and it was a real memorable final. We got beaten against the Broncos, but we put in a great effort. But it certainly put myself and a few other sort of young local juniors from Illawarra on the map. And then going into 1990, the following year, I started to play some good football, and before I know it, I got picked in the in an Origin side. And sort of 18 months prior to that, I was just sort of finished playing for Gerringong. So it was a big step.
1: That's crazy.
0: For me. Yeah. And it sort of it surprises you sometimes. I never had massive goals. They were all sort of done by small increments, I guess. And then before you know it, you realise you can take it to the best in the game. And that's sort of how it sort of progressed.
1: 1994. See, getting up to the 94 Kangaroo Tour, injuries had actually cost you a number of tests. I know you'd played test footy, but injuries had stuffed you around a little bit when it came to international footy. But boy, did you make up for it in 94. I mean, this is something that cannot possibly ever be repeated. When you break the Kangaroos point scoring record on that tour, 11 games, eight tries, 71 goals, 174 points. You broke Michael O'Connor's record from two tours earlier. That will never happen again. Do people like your young bloke even believe that you could score 174 points on a single tour these days?
0: Yeah, it was. Oh, look, I played on the end of some

0: briefly discuss, as you touched on earlier, what happened in 1995 when Fatty's Neville's defeated your Blues 3-blot, often spoken about on this show. But how much did that burn in the veins heading into 96 as a team?
1: Oh, without a doubt, I think we knew we had opportunities in 95 and we just couldn't put them, put the points on the board. Credit to Queensland and Fatty's job of getting a team together, and they were united and they played some great football. I think Gus Gould probably took it upon himself to make sure that he didn't leave any stone unturned. There was a real good bunch of guys for New South Wales. Had some great camaraderie, and we played for each other, and we really made sure that we understood that we're playing for our state, and there's it wasn't just us; it was the whole state that was behind us, and yeah, just gravitated to some good football. As I said, they were pretty close games.
0: Yeah,
1: but I think the first game was up in Brisbane, and we won that. So that was the key, I think, to win that first game.
0: Do you know my main memory from that, Rod? This was in a year of unlimited interchange. And Big Lazo, Glenn Lazarus, played all 80 minutes. No one could believe it at the time.
1: Yeah, it was that was amazing. I mean, he was a Trojan, and he just didn't stop working. And I can remember one game, Lazo's off his feet. It was three quarters way through the game, and Lazo's come over to my wing, and he couldn't talk. He was so exhausted. I said, "Lazo, get back in the middle, mate, where you belong. This is my wing." I wouldn't have said that to Lazo in the past. But it was only because he couldn't talk I was able to say that to him. But
0: hey, timing's everything.
1: He was just amazing. And the rest of the forwards pack were good. That's where the foundation was really laid. And we had a great set of backs, and we scored some tries, just enough to win all three games. So
0: well, Joey was playing halfback, Andrew Johns, and I think Jeff Toovey played hooker in that series and was player of the series. But you won the first game 14-6. You head to Sydney. You scored a try just before halftime in game two. Queensland forward Craig Greenhill created history, becoming the first player to be sent off in an Origin game. That was about midway through the second half, an 18-6 win. Do you remember what that was like for the team when the siren sounded and the series was in the bag?
1: We put some points on the board. We just had to make sure we held them out. And when we did, we're all exhausted. It was a bit of a relief. But we still, we had a meeting after the game. We still wanted to win 3-0 based on the fact that Queensland did it to us the year before. So
0: yes,
1: the job wasn't finished. And in game three, we got off to a pretty good start as well. And then Queensland progressively came back, and we won the game by just the 1 point.
0: It was a Freddie field goal, yeah.
1: Yeah, well, it was funny because Freddie kicked this field goal in the first half.
0: Yes.
1: I was thinking, well, wait up, what are you thinking there, Freddie? But it was probably the point of the match that was most important.
0: Yeah, they did storm home because it's amazing how many people are still bluffed into thinking if a series 2-0, the third game doesn't matter. Tell the players that. Queensland obviously were desperate to avoid it. You guys are desperate to inflict it.
1: I've got to talk a little bit more about Gus because he sort of orchestrated the whole lot from the time we first turned up into camp in the first game. He'd fine tuned everything, and he wanted to make sure that the same didn't happen, and he knew that we had the team to be able to do it. It was just about to get us a little bit focused and understand who we're playing for, and we did it. I think, all credit to Gus and the other coaching team as well.
0: Talking to Rod Wishart, veteran of 22 Origin games for New South Wales. I'll let you go on a tick, Rod, but can you believe 30 years on that you only had 17 players for an entire series? That does seem unbelievable.
1: Yeah, it is. In sort of this day and age, even then there was quite a few injuries. For us to go through the three games.

0: games without any injuries was yeah, it was remarkable. But it was probably one of the reasons why we did win 3-0. We were very cohesive. We looked after each other off the field in camps. We bonded really well. So the fact that we didn't have to worry about any new thing coming into the team was definitely a bonus for us.
1: All right, and finally, New South Wales won game one this year after trailing 20-0. What's going to happen at the MCG on Wednesday?
0: Well, hopefully we can repeat the 3-0. The second game is the important one. You've got to get the series, and I think New South Wales showed on the field they've got the spirit. They understand what it means to put the Blues jumper on, and there's a whole state behind them. And the momentum's in their favour, but they have to start off a lot probably better than what they did in the first game, in the first half. But I've got every bit of confidence that New South Wales can not just win the series, but hopefully do a 3-0.
1: All right, Rod. Great memories, mate. Lovely to catch up with you as always. Love to everyone in Gerringong. Thanks for joining us. Enjoy the rest of this year's series, 30 years after you guys won 3-0. Thanks, Rod.
0: No worries, Andrew. I'm just about to just pop up and watch the local Gerringong side play this afternoon. So good to talk to you, mate.

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0: So join me, Alicia Simmons.
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4: Hello. Thanks for downloading this edition of the Sporting Witness podcast from the BBC World Service with me, Patrick Keightley. Today, I'm taking you back nearly 60 years to when Australia became the centre of the world surfing stage. In 1964, surfers from across the globe descended on Sydney's Manly Beach to take part in the first official World Surfing Championships. With all the emotion and hype surrounding the weekend,

0: who were given official parkas with the Australian emblem on them. That was wonderful to get one of those. That was fantastic. I've got that on my wall. It's great. Great honour.
1: That's Mick Dooley, barely out of his teens and about to represent his country against the rest of the world. Quite an achievement for a man who grew up hating the seaside.
0: Well, I never went to the beach because I didn't like the sand everywhere. Funny, you know. But yeah, my father took me to the beach when I was very young with a surfer plane. That's an inflatable rubber thing that you just lie down on and catch waves straight into the sand. That was my only trip. I don't think I ever went back with that surfer plane. And then by the time I was 17, 18, I got introduced to board riding, and it was pure accident. I was walking to the baths, the swimming baths at Bondi, and this guy I knew, he had a surfboard on his head. He was going to South Bondi to surf. You know, he talked me into going with him. He let me have a go, and within a couple of waves, I just didn't want to give the board back to him. I was really hooked. It was like playing with nature, that you could feel the energy of the wave. That energy, it just grabbed you. It sort of took everything inside you, and you wanted to stay there and keep doing it. A love at first sight, virtually. Love at first wave.
1: The Australians have been in awe of the trailblazing American surfers since the mid-50s, when they first visited Australia with their shorter, lighter surfboards, faster and more manoeuvrable than the Aussies' long so-called toothpicks. Their style captivated a beach-loving nation, and studying the Americans' form became an obsession.
0: They had boards that we'd never seen before, and they went across the waves and they turned their boards. They did things on boards that we never ever thought about. We watched a lot of American movies, surfing movies, and a lot of those riders became our heroes. Some of them are still today.
1: As the weekend of the World Championships began, tens of thousands of spectators descended on Manly Beach.
0: Well, the media had it at 65,000 people. Now, it's pretty hard to count, but anyway, because of where it was in Manly, I think a lot were just interested spectators. At 65,000 is a lot of people. It was really packed, and there were beautiful coloured banners right across the roads with, you know, advertising the World Championships. The people that came to watch the surfing at any day, I would say most of them had suits. Well, the men had suits, suit coat, and some had ties. They were very formal. That was quite noticeable compared to a beach person's formal wear, as a board shorts and a T-shirt. Some of the press with their cameras and stuff, they had suits on. I didn't find it unusual. I just felt that they were coming to somewhere they weren't used to going to.
1: On Sunday, May the 17th, it was Judgment Day for Mick, who was in the form of his life as he strode across the sand to compete in the men's final.
0: I was very nervous, and I could feel that in my legs when I got to my feet. But it settled down.
1: And those nerves soon washed away, as you can tell from this 1964 newsreel of the World Surfing Championships.
2: Three Americans and three Australians make up the final. And there's the starters' gun. Now Bell and Farrelly jockeying for positions. Mike Dooley uses a goofy-footer stance. Changing feet to his orthodox position, Mike kicks the wave along.
1: All the finalists had to compete out on the water at the same time for the best waves. Mick didn't get to see what fellow Aussie and tournament favourite Bernard Midget Farrelly was up to.
0: I was trying to get my own waves. I wasn't going to watch his. I didn't watch anybody's. As I paddled out to get another wave, or wait for another wave, I could see someone on a wave already. So that's the only time I ever saw anybody surfing in the final. I knew that we needed to have style. Style was one of the criteria. The length of your ride was one of the criteria. How you ended your ride was one. The size of the wave was one. Where you rode your board on the wave, like closest to the curl, which is the area that it's breaking. So all those things were part of the criteria, and you got various points for different things. I didn't think of that while I was riding the wave. I just rode it to what I normally would ride it. So I wasn't good enough, but Midget was.
1: Australian

0: Bruce Shannon had finished competing in the junior event so he could enjoy watching compatriots Midget and Phyllis O'Donnell make it an Aussie double.
1: I'd never seen her surf before, and so to watch her in that final and watch how in control she was quite amazing, and she did it with real panache, you know.
2: Phyllis O'Donnell, 26 years old Queensland representative and a former 10-pin bowling instructress, gains confidence with a point-scoring ride on her first wave. Phyllis is in top form and on the way to her greatest ever performance.

0: And for Mick, what did that historic weekend and Australia's dominance do for surfing down under?
1: Oh, it exploded. Absolutely exploded. That really put it on the map. And from then on, I think surfboard manufacturers, I mean, foam had come in by then. We weren't doing Balter anymore. And that exploded. They were flat out, all of them.
0: Mick finished fifth in the competition. How does it feel now, looking back more than half a century?
1: It seems more emotional now, I mean, at this time in my life, than it was at the time. At the time, it was just, you know, it was just a competition, if you know. No, it's not right to put it down like that, but I was competing for myself, doing the best I could. I didn't start to think about Australia or a team or anything. It was an individual sport, so we weren't there as a team, although it was, I think there were about six or eight of us that got a jacket. It didn't seem as much as it does now. I look at that. It's lucky you can't see me. I'm really welling up. It's part of my life. It's part of my history, and that's the emotional part. Yep.
0: Mick has dedicated his entire life to surfing and has gone from great surfboard rider to building the surfboards for the generations who followed him.
1: It gives me a lot of pride, a hell of a lot of pride. People probably think, oh, I've got one of your boards, and I go, I can feel it in my chest. I can feel it. That's wonderful. I saw a car the other day with a sticker of mine on the back window of their car. And I was talking to someone, and I said, who owns that car? Anyway, he told me, and it's a guy who has one of my boards. And I just felt, I'm so proud that he put a sticker on his car. So, you know, I don't know, yeah, maybe cry. I'm just lucky. Sorry, Patrick, I'm just lucky.
0: That was Mick Dooley. After dedicating his life to first riding and then crafting surfboards, he's now retired. But Mick still enjoys watching the waves from his home, just up the coast from where he took on the world's best back in 1964 on Manly Beach. He was speaking to me, Patrick Keightley, for this edition of the Sporting Witness podcast.

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0: Good morning, Kerry Worthington with ABC News. Russia says Ukrainian attacks will not go unanswered after St. Petersburg and the surrounding region came under a large drone attack overnight. Ali Krew reports.
1: Ukrainian President Volodymyr Zelensky says a major oil terminal in Russia's second largest city was struck by Ukraine. He's described it as key infrastructure that generates revenue for Russia's war. Ukraine says a major Russian naval base in the region was also hit. Russian authorities say that 72 Ukrainian drones were shot down over St. Petersburg and the wider Leningrad region, coming a day after a deadly Russian missile and drone attack across Ukraine. Meanwhile, Russia's defence ministry says that its forces have taken four villages in Ukraine's eastern Kharkiv region and one more in the neighbouring Donetsk region.
0: Iranian state media say senior representatives from Hezbollah and Hamas have attended the first official day of mourning for the country's former supreme leader. They were among vast crowds of Iranians loyal to the Islamic Republic who've been paying their respects to Ayatollah Ali Khamenei in Tehran. He was killed in joint Israeli-American airstrikes in February. Pope Leo has urged Europe's leaders to do more to protect and integrate migrants during a mass on the Italian island of Lampedusa, a major staging place for migrants crossing into Europe. The BBC's Paddy Maguire reports.
2: Support for migrants is a central theme of Pope Leo's papacy. His visit to Lampedusa focuses on those who make the dangerous Mediterranean crossing from Africa to Europe. Visiting a cemetery, the pontiff prayed at graves of shipwrecked migrants and stood at a monument called the Door of Europe, dedicated to those who'd risked everything in search of a better life. As European countries harden their stance on undocumented migration, the Pope again called for Europe to rise to what he called a momentous challenge, to do more for both new arrivals and for the countries they're fleeing.
0: The first case of H5 bird flu has been confirmed in New South Wales overnight. The infected giant petrel was found near Hawk's Nest on the state's mid-north coast on Friday. Testing at the CSIRO's Australian Centre for Disease Preparedness confirmed the bird had the avian influenza, making it the sixth confirmed case of the H5N1 strain recorded in seabirds in Australia. A woman's been arrested over the death of a child on the New South Wales Central Coast. Police say they found the body of a young boy with significant arm injuries at a property at Wyong yesterday. The 32-year-old woman is known to the child. Annual NAIDOC Week events have begun, with thousands of people expected to participate. While NAIDOC started as a one-day protest in 1938, it's evolved to celebrate First Nations culture, history and achievements. National NAIDOC Week committee member Inala Cooper says this year's theme, 50 Years of Deadly, honours the past while looking to the future.
3: 50 years of reflecting on how the week itself has really built the strength of community through activism, through the fight for social justice and, you know, other locally focused matters, state-based events and celebrations, as well as the big national celebrations where Aboriginal and Torres Strait Islander people are at the front.
0: A football player badly injured during an on-field clash during a local AFL league game in Melbourne's north yesterday remains in a critical condition in hospital this morning. The 27-year-old man sustained a serious head injury at Laylaw Reserve. The match between the Epping and Laylaw Reserves was abandoned after the incident. Epping Football Netball Club President Luke DeVincentis says the senior game was also cancelled.
4: There's quite a few really shaken souls around the club, and that was one of the reasons why the seniors decided not to play, because no one was in the right headspace to go and play a game of footy when they had that, you know, just happening to one of their very good friends.
0: Morocco were the first team to the World Cup quarterfinals after defeating Canada 3-0 in Houston. National sport reporter David Mark has more.
5: It was a spiteful match with four yellow cards on either side. At one stage, the two teams had to be separated by the referee. The much lower-ranked Canada held Morocco to nil-all at half-time, but the African nation came out after

0: the break and scored three goals. They'll play the winner of today's later match between France and Paraguay. Meanwhile, the Socceroos have flown out of Dallas after their loss on penalties to Egypt yesterday. David Mark, ABC Sport, Dallas.
1: And briefly, the Adelaide Thunderbirds are Super Netball champions after defeating the Melbourne Vixens 61-40 in the grand final. It caps a dominant season for the minor premiers, who lost just one match throughout the home and away rounds. ABC News.
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3: Getting to know you. 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
4: Well, last week on the show, we were getting to know Cameron.

0: Cameron McInnes, and we've got to know Josh Papali'i and Jakai Whitfeld. Today it is, well, I guess we can say kindly, a veteran of the NRL, South Sydney's Ewan Aitken, and he's had a wonderful career, Ewan Aitken, with the St. George Illawarra Dragons, played over 120 games for them, went to the Warriors over a couple of seasons, played 35 games, couple of years to start with at the Dolphins, and now he's been at the South Sydney Rabbitohs since the start of last year. Ewan Aitken, it's time to get to know you. How are you, mate?
1: Yeah, I'm really good. Thanks. Yourself?
0: Mate, very well. I feel like you've been around forever, but I'm wondering what we don't know about you. Do you have a what's your nickname?
1: I'll get a few different ones. I've got Ewan Aitken lately, Yui. Yeah, there's been the Hammer sometimes when I was at Dragons. Yeah, there's been a couple of different ones along the way.
0: Yeah, see, I feel like the Hammer's now owned by the Dolphins fullback.
1: Yeah, exactly. You can take that one. I've got Chewin as well before.
0: Chewin. I like that. I do like that. And the Urinator, I like that very much. What's your middle name?
1: Lachlan.
0: Lachlan, okay. First job you ever had?
1: I actually was at a surf shop in Shell Harbour. It was probably the first proper job I had. Otherwise, probably delivering papers when I was down home as a 14-year-old. And then worked at the uni for a bit after that.
0: And that's where you hail from, you on the South Coast?
1: Yeah, far South Coast, a little small town called Pemba.
0: Nice. What was the first car you owned?
1: A Toyota Corolla.
0: Very good. When did you fall in love with rugby league?
1: I think I played my first game at 4.5, so it must have been before that, I think so. I can remember I was just been around it. My dad played Union League and two older brothers played league before me. So, I think it was just something we did growing up
0: So which team?
1: It made me be passionate about it, I think.
0: Which team did you grow up following?
1: Because I was a member of the team of Bulldogs. I followed the Bulldogs growing up, actually, yeah. So,
0: who was your favourite player as a kid?
1: Like Luke Patton was probably up there, Andrew Ryan. Who else was there? Brent Sherwin.
0: Now, see, they've all got really good nicknames. Bobcat, the General, Shifty.
1: Yeah, they did, actually. They have really good nicknames.
0: I feel like we're losing that art just a little bit in the game. When did you first realise, though, you could make a career out of this sport?
1: It was probably when I was 14 and a half. I think I made the merit team for Australia, the schoolboys. And before that, I thought I was just good locally or whatever. That really made me realise that I'm good for my age. And then there was a chance, and I think there was a story where the Dragons come down to watch me play because they got wind of that I was playing some good footy. And I played an AFL grand final previous on the same day. We won that, and then I drove up an hour and a half to Maria to play the major semi-final for the Bulldogs, we were playing Bulldogs, and Dad was trying to take me off the field, and he never does that, and I was refusing to go off because of the major semi-final, and I was playing a really good game, and then found out after the game that the Dragons were telling him to take me off the field because they didn't want anyone else to see me play.
0: Really? How good.
1: Yeah, I was 14 and a half when I signed a deal with the Dragons, I think it was, yeah.
0: So who was a tougher coach or mentor, your dad or Wayne Bennett?
1: I don't know, actually. My dad would give me a run for his money. He coached me a fair bit. From when did he probably start? I think it was under 10s through to under 14s, I think he coached me. He sort of gave one of our boys a go with him as being coached. He's pretty hard, man. His fitness sessions were pretty tough, but I think that sort of made us be better as footy players and as a team. But now Wayne's a good coach. He definitely tries to get the best out of you and tries to make you improve and holds everyone accountable, which is what you want to see.
0: We're speaking and getting to know South Sydney's Ewan Aitken. Ewan, what's the best piece of advice you've ever been given? Doesn't have to be footy related. It can be anything.
1: I think just control your controllables. There's a lot of things you can worry about and stress about, but if they're out of your control, there's no point worrying about them. So I think just control what you can do on the daily, and then usually pretty good after that.
0: Do you have a favourite sport outside of rugby league?
1: Yeah, probably mixed martial arts and the UFC, yeah.
0: Yeah, right, okay. Are you any good at it? Do you try it yourself?
1: No, never done it myself. I'm obviously not too bad in the wrestling room. We've done some wrestling sessions with the boys in different teams and stuff. But, yeah, that's as far as I'll go, I reckon.
0: Is there a bucket list?

0: sporting event that you'd love to go to?
1: I've already been to Madison Square Gardens with the USC, so that was, I've ticked off that one.
0: That's cool.
1: Yeah, it's probably not too many. I'm sure that a couple of big soccer games would be pretty cool to go to, but yeah, for me, not as much interest there.
0: What was your favourite TV show growing up as a kid?
1: Probably Pokemon. I was obsessed with that for quite a while, actually.
2: Honey, you're growing up right before my eyes, spreading your wings and soaring like a Spearow.
3: I feel more like a fallen Pidgey.
2: I won't let you talk about yourself that way. Just be confident. You can do anything that you set your mind to. Do you understand?
3: Yes.
2: And are you changing your underwear every day?
3: Yes.
1: Yeah, I wanted to get all the toys, and I used to dream about owning Pokemon. So,
0: yeah, as a parent during that phase, Pokemons drove me nuts. Were you a big collector?
1: Nah, not a collector of, like, cards or anything. I just more wanted to have a real Pokemon that I could train.
0: Never happened, eh?
1: Nah, never happened, unfortunately.
0: No, we could still hang in there. What about the big screen movies? What's your favourite movie of all time?
1: Shawshank Redemption's pretty good. That's up there.
4: If you want to keep all that money, give it to your wife. The IRS allows a one-time only gift to your spouse for up to $60,000.
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4: Tax-free. IRS can't touch 1 cent.
6: You're that smart banker would kill his wife, aren't you? Why should I believe a smart banker like you? So I can end up in here with you?
4: It's perfectly legal. Go ask the IRS. They'll say the same thing.
1: Interstellar's pretty cool. Different series. I love, like, Vikings, Yellowstone. They're probably a couple of recent ones.
0: So pick one. Come on.
1: It's too many to choose. I don't think I can pick one.
0: I'm all about Shawshank. I was hoping you'd go that way out now. What is something that people may not know about you and Aiken, even some of your footy mates? Do you have a hidden talent?
1: I think the footy mates would know now, but I've actually been working as a financial planner the last year and a half, actually. So that's the next step of my career, is to go into that space. I really enjoy helping people understand their finances and see how you can help them with different strategies and just open their eyes to different levers you can pull to sort of maximise your wealth. It's been something I enjoy, and I like being able to do it while I still play footy as well.
0: What a great attitude. And, you know, the way the game's gone in the last 20, 25 years, players, especially regular first graders like you have been for so long, have not needed other jobs. Was it important for you to have something else to focus on apart from footy?
1: Yeah, I think it has. I think it's just become a normality thing for me. I come out of 20 studying at uni, continued that through Dragons. I finished that degree but didn't want to go into that space. I was exercise science, and I was like, oh, what else can I do? Went to a master's in business, did that 3/4 of the way through that. That's when I was like, actually, what financial planning is what I want to do. So that's when I went into financial planning and got a good mentor at Tempest Wealth. Colin Ward, who's actually an ex-NRL player as well.
0: Yeah.
1: So he's been great, and the team there has been great with helping me learn and grow as a financial planner as well.
0: All right, so you're good with numbers, you're good with business, you're good with, at least following martial arts, and you're certainly good at footy, but can you cook?
1: Yeah, I don't go too bad. Me and Mish share the role here and there. It's not the best thing to do, especially when you've got two little kids, but, I don't mind cooking every now and again if I've got a bit of time.
0: Do you have a signature dish?
1: Not really, to be fair. I've been cooking carrot, all sorts of things. I always try to change it up. I get a bit bored with this, the regular, but yeah, you can't go. A steak Diane's a pretty good one that Mum showed me back in the day. So that's probably one of my favourites.
0: Now, you're hosting a dinner party, Ewan. So you've got three people to invite, alive or dead, can be any which way you choose. Who are the three you're inviting?
1: I'll probably go Robert Whittaker, maybe an actor, maybe like Hugh Jackman or something like that.
0: Hugh Jackman, okay. Dude, it's your party. You can invite whoever you like.
1: Yeah. Put me on the spot here.
0: I wonder how Rob Whittaker and Hugh Jackman would go in conversation.
1: Yeah, I don't know.
0: Hugh looks pretty laid back. He'd be sweet.
1: Yeah, maybe Volk and Oski too. I've met him a couple of times, and a couple of boys that I know him. We sort of know each other through them, but never really met him too much. So maybe one of them, a couple of Aussies.
0: So you're going to have quite an aggressive bunch there, apart from Hugh. Hugh can dance his way out of trouble.
1: Hopefully they like a beer, and hopefully they're on my side. We ever come to a fight, so I don't have to worry about that.
0: We're getting to know you and Aiken. What if anything scares you?
1: I don't know, maybe now that I'm a father, it's probably just something happening to my kids, I think. Yeah.

0: of the Skazion, and I suppose what the future holds for them, because, yeah, it's a bit of uncertain times, and, yeah, just hope the world they get to grow up in is as good as what we had.
1: Do you have a favourite band or singer?
0: No, I don't actually really. I can listen to anything. I like a bit of country here, and I can listen to techno. I can listen to whatever, so, yeah.
1: You got a bit of an eclectic mix. Is there a concert you've been to? What's your favourite concert?
0: I went to a couple of down in Melbourne when I was a bit younger, when I used to be into the party scene a little bit more. There's like Let Me Eat Cake was one of them.

0: Been to Groove in the Move, a couple of ones like that there.
1: Now, your favourite holiday destination, Ewan, what is it?
0: I've been to a few different spots. I've been to South America, that was quite fun.
1: Where'd you go there?
0: Went to Chile and Peru.
1: We went to see
0: the Machu Picchu, which is the temples they sort of built up way up in the mountains, which was pretty crazy how they did that. But also you get altitude sickness being there too, so that wasn't as fun. But yeah, probably there or Europe, I reckon.
1: All right. Let me get to some quick hits then. Your take on clowns, great fun or terrifying?
0: Yeah, it doesn't bother me, to be fair. Yeah,
1: all right, they're all good. How young are your children?
0: Audrey is 2.5 and Lockie's just turned 1.
1: Oh, okay. So you've got a lot of clowns ahead of you. Summer or winter?
0: Summer.
1: Chocolate or vanilla?
0: Chocolate.
1: Sweet or savoury?
0: I love both of them, to be fair. I'm a big sweets guy and I like my chips and stuff, but probably sweets.
1: Which do you go first, savoury followed by something sweet?
0: Yeah, that's the guy.
1: Yeah, I'm with you. Peanut butter, crunchy or smooth?
0: I like both, to be fair, yeah. Okay. I like crunchy.
1: All right, you're easily pleased, you and Aiken. But this one, we learn all about you here. Tomato sauce, cupboard or fridge?
0: Fridge, but not tomato barbecue.
1: Well, either way, that's the perfect result. You will be a fine example to your children. You and Aiken, so good to talk to you, mate. Good luck for the rest of the year and fantastic getting to know you.
0: Thanks, mate. Appreciate having me.

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2: Ronda Rousey is an Olympic medalist in judo, a former UFC bantamweight champion and a two-time WWE SmackDown champion, among other things. Ronda, you're coming out of retirement for an MMA bout with Gina Carano to be screened on Netflix in LA on May 16. Your last UFC fight was almost a decade ago. Why are you coming back?
3: I think this weirdly was the perfect time. I was 9 months pregnant when I got this bright idea, and I saw a video of Gina that after she got canceled, she was just really not healthy and not looking good. And I'd seen that after Mike Tyson came back at nearly 60 and was the most viewed combat sport event headliner of all time, I knew that there was something that me and Gina had that would be huge. And the story between us, you know, like me 9 months pregnant, her where she was at, us like reclaiming our bodily identities, us both having a redemption story, and just the combination of us two being a dream fight and being able to rewrite our endings in the sport together, it just seemed like a no-brainer. And that this was the time that it was meant to happen. And it just started out as just that. And then it's kind of snowballed into being something that is changing the entire industry of MMA and has brought MMA to Netflix and has brought MVP into MMA. And we've created a card that is, a triple headliner that is stacked from top to bottom, a fight card that is really like my dream fight card that I was able to construct and be part of making as a partner with MVP and Netflix. So it's definitely snowballed into something much more than what I thought it would be.
2: You've been, out of the game professionally for a little while, as I say, and, in that time you've had two kids and, you came up with this idea at 9 months pregnant. So do you still feel, I guess, the burning desire to get into the octagon or hexagon, as it will be in this case, and, that desire to compete that you felt 10, 15 years ago, or is that something you've almost had to, like, switch on again in the lead up to this?
3: It was something that was off entirely until Gina switched it on, until that moment that I was suddenly like, this needs to happen again. And there were a couple of things that led into that. I started like teaching judo and getting back on the mat again. But it was that moment that just ignited it in me. And I think that's what I was missing towards the end of my MMA career, is I just didn't want to be there anymore. And I was just dragging myself into the arena for other reasons outside of myself. And it was in that moment that I wanted to get back in there for me. And that's something that I feel like was stolen from me in a way, and that I finally got back. And this is my chance to really, change all of those prior associations and make this thing mine again.
2: How has it changed your approach to either preparing for the fight or the promotion of the fight? The fact that you're, as you say, like reclaiming this for yourself, has it changed your approach at all?
3: Yeah, definitely. Because I think before it was just, everything was result-based and the experience be damned. And this time it's been all about the experience and making it the best experience possible, which is incidentally led me to the best results and the best output that I could possibly have. And I finally realized that I'd been going about it backwards all along. But, better late than ever, I guess. I get to have my dream camp.
2: Is it a one-off, or can fans really start to get excited that you might fight? I know that you've said if this demands a trilogy, that there, if something happens in this fight that, demands a rematch between you and Gina, is that the only other fight that you'd, consider?
3: Yeah, that's it. I've had such beautiful babies, and I just need to have more if I can, and I just can't be making any more detours. I have to get to business. So that's what we want to do and try to do as a family, and fingers crossed, hopefully it works out for us.
2: You've spoken previously about sort of not feeling welcome back at UFC events and that you feel like, you'd be booed if you went back into that arena. It's possibly not the best relationship between you and that organization. If you could go back 15 years to 2011 before you'd set foot in a UFC octagon, what would you tell yourself? Would you do it all again?
3: Oh yeah, and I wouldn't tell myself anything because I needed to encounter everything that I did, when I did, and learn what I did, how I did. And I'm very much, a believer that everything happens for a reason at the time it happens, exactly with the knowledge that you have. So I wouldn't want to be creating any butterfly effects and and altering anything.
2: How do you reflect on your time in the UFC, I guess more broadly? Do you have fond memories or have they been somewhat soured?
3: I think they were soured just by I think the experience training. I like in the gym, I kind of, it was more of in hindsight, I was kind of a really toxic environment, and enjoying training was never a priority. And I think I was just chronically overly trained and overly stressed out, and my experience ha should have been more of a priority. And so that's something that we're remedying this time, because I kind of hated that I would look back and just kind of feel anxious, and tired, and I wanted to change that, and that's what a big motivator of what, I'm gonna come back and I'm gonna train and do everything my way and exactly the way that I want to do it. I want the fight of my dreams. I want the camp of my dreams. And I'm gonna reclaim that love for that sport that I adore. And that's what I've been able to do with this.
2: As you say, you've been quite vocal about the way that the UFC treats their fighters, they're sort of almost the forgotten element of the whole show. And you're keen to get into the promoter side of things, and this card has been a really good example. You've set a $40,000 minimum pay for all fighters on this card at this event. If you were the Dana White of MMA, what would you be doing differently to what they're doing, considering also that making profits is still important?
3: Well, that's the thing. Dana's no longer in charge, and I think he's gets a lot of the blame sh like sh shifted onto him when it's done on him. He sold his ownership in the company. He works for the company. He works for the TKO Group. He is contractually obligated to maximize shareholder value, and if he isn't doing that, if he isn't trying to extract as much money from the fighters as possible, then the shareholders can sue him. And so he's really in an impossible situation.

0: maybe closer than you thought? You know, was your second last fight in that industry?
1: I just came off the Betch-Koya fight, and I was so worn out and so tired and so looking forward to a break when Dana called me and asked me to step in as the headliner. Because I was off his hand or something and fell out. And so I was really kind of forced to be in that fight card and sooner, you know, to fight again sooner than I wanted. I was really, really worn out. I'd been, you know, fighting more active than any champion, and been doing more press and more traveling. And, you know, I just didn't want to be there. I was getting like the pressure to sell out, you know, Etihad Stadium, and the biggest stadium in the Southern Hemisphere, and in a country that I wasn't from. And I was constantly having to go to Australia and back to promote it, whereas my opponent was able to sit comfortably at home giving radio interviews, you know, because no one wanted to talk to her. And I was just so worn out. And I'd been, you know, dealing with these like neurological issues that were getting worse and worse. And I was really in, you know, denial about it. And it just finally came to a head in that fight. And it was like suddenly something I couldn't ignore anymore. And I felt like my career was over, that I was done because of it. And luckily, when I came back for this fight, Dana sent me to the Cleveland Clinic to get checked out by, you know, some of the best neurologists in the world. And I was actually able to get a positive diagnosis for what I've been dealing with and medication. And it's really been life changing for me. But at that time, I felt like, you know, that I wouldn't be able to fight anymore. And I was devastated.
0: We hope to welcome you back one day to Australian shores. You'd be more than welcome, and we'll create some happier memories than that for you.
1: Oh, I came back. I came back for WWE, and I performed in the exact same stadium. They put me in the exact same hotel room. Oh, yeah. I had my return exactly the same way. It was almost comical how similar. It was actually an incredible experience. I had a great time.
0: Well, we're so glad to hear you have positive memories of Australia, and we hope to see you back on our shores at some point soon. All the best against Gina Carano on May 16. Thanks so much for your time today, Rhonda.
1: Thank you.

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5: Oh, it was absolute scenes on Monday night where the draw for the Australia Cup round of 32 was held and Kingborough drew A-League club Melbourne Victory at home, fresh off winning the statewide cup against the Devonport Strikers a couple of weeks ago. What a huge, huge month or so it's been for the Kingborough Lions. And right at the pointy end of it all is Brian Downes, the president of the club. He joins me on the line now. Hello to you, Brian.
6: Good morning, Chris. Lovely to join you this morning.
5: And great to have you. A whirlwind for your club. Statewide Cup win in penalties over Devonport a couple of weeks ago, and then Monday night's draw where you picked to play Melbourne Victory at home. When it rains, it pours, Brian.
6: That's the way sport and life is at times. In fact, the semi-final against South Hobart was also, we got over just on penalty shootout as well. So we did it against South Hobart, who are a very good team, and then, of course, against Devonport, who also are a very good team. So, yeah, things have been rolling our way, which has been, very, very pleasant and lovely to experience.
5: It's one of the great magic carpet rides unfolding in Tasmanian football in recent times, and it's been fantastic to watch along, and there's plenty more chapters to come. Can you put into words just how big an opportunity this is for your club to host one of the powerhouses of the Australian game at your home ground in a game of real, genuine meaning? What opportunity does that present for the Kingborough Lions?
6: Look, it's huge, Chris. I think it's hard to put it into words because it's a space or a place, if you like, where we've never been before. And in fact, you know, when you do talk about A-League teams, you can't really come any bigger than Melbourne Victory. They are, you know, maybe, yeah, they're certainly in the top two of the big clubs and certainly have probably got the greatest number of supporters. So, For this club, this team to be coming to Kingborough, it's huge. It's actually the level of interest and excitement that that I know others, but also myself, have received since the draw on Monday has just been astounding. And, it's actually all of a sudden people that really don't take any interest in our club or whatever, or even our game, everyone's getting on board. It's a little bit like actually with the Socceroos. Everybody and their dog actually supporting, which is wonderful because it's the things, you know, at the end of the day, we're a community football club and it's all about community. And so whilst we are and we do endeavour

0: to also play at the highest level and have the best possible facilities, this is where you've got arguably the best players in the country coming to our community. And the whole thing is to for our juniors, our youth, not just from our club, but from all right across Tasmania to sort of nearly reach out and touch these players as they're playing here at Kitchen Centre Park or Lightwood Park, as you might want to call it as well.
1: It's a fascinating comparison you make with the Socceroos, and it just speaks to that high level of interest in the game that just sits underneath the surface, but maybe sometimes just needs a little kick up the pants to really come up to the top and bubble over. And I think we're going to see that next month on Sunday the 26th at 5 p.m. down at Lightwood Park. It's going to be fantastic. What's the sense of responsibility you feel to put on a show here and to represent not only your club on the big stage, but the Tasmanian game as well?
0: It's considerable in lots of ways. I think the one thing, Chris, is that as soon as the draw occurred on Monday night, then Football Australia, who by the way have been very, very helpful, said to us via Football Tasmania, who also have been extremely helpful. They said to us, you've got 48 hours to prove that we should be playing the game at your ground and that otherwise we'll move it elsewhere. And it was probably going to be KG5. And whilst KG5 is great, we obviously want to play the game at our ground. That's the whole idea of the Australia Cup. The Australia Cup was originally called the FFA Cup, which is based on the FA Cup. And our game is akin to like a non-league English club or team hosting Manchester United. And so when that happens in cup football, it means that the big boys, if you like, come to a little community and the ground may not be what they're used to. It might only seat, 2,000-3,000 people, whatever it is. That's what it's about. And so you've got this club coming to our community. And for us, it's so important that we actually put on a good show in the sense of not just how we play on the pitch. It's more around how we actually present this and demonstrate to the broader community that, we can actually, when we're asked to and when we need to, deliver at the highest level when we're presenting top-level sport, and in this case, football, as in soccer.
1: Yeah, absolutely. And it's going to be a real a test, I suppose, to get all of this up for just 4 weeks' time. What sort of strain does it put on your club? You need to host Melbourne Victory at home at Lightwood Park in a month. There's a lot that must go into that, I'm sure, for a volunteer-based club.
0: Absolutely. And since that draw, we had to demonstrate to FA that we could do it, which we've done. It's now confirmed. As you say, it's 5 o'clock, 26th of July, here at Kitchen Centre Park. Now, the point with it as well is that the reason it was originally going to be at 2 o'clock, the reason it was moved to 5, we are the feature broadcast game on Paramount Plus television. So so that also brings with it not just the whole benchmarks with regards to specifications with what we provide, with the ground and everything else. There's also the broadcasting stuff. So with the scaffolding has to be bigger, all of that. Now, that's all in train now, and it's naturally puts a huge load on our volunteer base. So we're already, full on. But we've actually got some very, very capable people in our club, and we've very quickly got on and designed or put in place a management team, an executive management team. In fact, we're doing up there last night working on the site plan because we had to get the site plan right so we can actually then get the ticketing right, et cetera, et cetera. And all of this is being done in such a short period of time. But, like all of us here in Tasmania, we are, as a state, as a people, we are pretty self-reliant. And so what happens is, when something is presented to us, amazingly, we come to the party and everyone steps up, everyone supports each other, and that's exactly what's happening right now.
1: Yeah, that's the refurb you've had down there recently is pretty well timed, it has to be said as well. Brian, just lastly before I let you go, daring to dream. How does a team of plumbers, carpenters and office workers take down one of the blue chip clubs of Australian soccer?
0: Well, that's a very good question. It's just like when you get cup football, anything can happen. Obviously, Melbourne Victory, a very good team, great players. But you know what? At the end of the day, you've got 11 against 11.

0: and you got 90 minutes, and anything can happen. And that's the romance of cup football. We're going out to, and I'm sure John Fenwick, our coach, has done a great job with the boys. They'll be going out to win. Of course, that's what you do. But you know, everyone understands it'll be a huge task to overcome Melbourne Victory. But it's the experience that it'll give everyone. It'll demonstrate also that we can actually play at the highest level, as well as present and give to the community a sporting event that is of high order. So I've also just want to say, Chris, if I may, Kimber Council have been fantastic. Immediately they've come in and helped so much. So when I talk about everybody getting behind it, it's been tremendous. Everyone has got behind it in so many ways. Football Tasmania, Football Australia, and the council, as well as our volunteers, plus people from other clubs, which is just wonderful, actually messaging us, wanting tickets, wishing us all the best. And that's the thing we ought to do. Sport is one thing that can bring all of us together, and we've got to focus on what binds us and not what separates us. And this is an opportunity for all that to occur.
1: Beautifully said. Everybody pulling together in the same direction. It's a wonderful thing, and I absolutely can't wait for that fixture next month. Brian, thanks so much for joining me on Grandstand, and best of luck getting set up, and then best of luck for game day on the 26th.
0: Thank you so much, Chris. Greatly appreciated.
1: Brian Downes there, the president of the Kingborough Lions Football Club, who are through to the round of 32 in the Australia Cup. And my word, they have pulled a big one. Melbourne Victory at home on the 26th of July at 5 p.m. And as you just heard, the main broadcast game on Paramount Plus. So that'll be being beamed around the country. Huge day for the game here in Tasmania.

0: Join Serene Demacki and proud Gamilaroi woman Carla Ranby as we celebrate 50 years of Deadly this NAIDOC week with the iconic 1996 ABC recording of folk trio Titus. 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
2: Hello and thank you for downloading this edition of Sporting Witness from the BBC World Service with me, Wayne Wright. Today I'm taking you back to Australia in 1977 to a cricket match when an English batsman was greeted by taunts and jeers from fans.
3: People were amazed when I walked out that first time and wearing the helmet and, hey, Amos, where's your motorbike, mate? So all sorts of comments like that. Skateboards were in at the time, I think. And it was a motorcycle helmet with polycarbonate visor that take a double-barrel shotgun from 10 paces, so it's going to take a cricket ball from 22 paces. Very heavy, very hot.
2: That batsman was Dennis Amos, and he was wearing new protective headgear, the first player in modern professional cricket to do so. During his career, he'd faced players from across the world, including some of Australia's most ferocious bowlers.
3: Not such happy memories of Australia. There were tougher times for me against the old enemy, but the experience of Leland Thompson and everybody, whenever those names are mentioned, we shudder a bit sometimes, but there were two great fast bowlers in those Australian conditions that were very hot to handle.
2: Today, helmets are commonplace in cricket, but back in the 1970s, the headgear choice was a soft cap or floppy sun hat. But the sport was changing, and batsmen were literally in the firing line.
3: Bowlers were bowling quicker, and there were lots more around, sort of bowling 90 miles plus. It was headline, it wasn't sort of bodyline bowling. This was headline, people are aiming at your head.
2: Can you remember some of those times you got hit by a ball?
3: You get hit in all sorts of places, but the head is the worst one. I got hit on the jaw, hooking at Safraz Nawaz at the Oval against Pakistan, and bang on the jaw, which, fortunately, didn't crack the jaw, but it certainly gave me a shock, and I had to come off the field, so therefore I wasn't able to continue my innings. As some near misses, the one at Michael Holding, the dent's still in my skull now, ducking into that one. My fault, sort of watched the ball, took my eye off the ball.
2: A cricket ball is made of cork, twine and leather. They're harder and heavier than baseballs and weigh 160 grams.
4: The England cricket captain, Tony Greig, said today that it's time test players wore crash helmets to protect themselves against fast bowlers. Well, on the phone today, we asked...
2: By the mid-1970s, the safety of players was becoming an increasing concern. Head injuries and concussion were becoming more common, sometimes resulting in fatalities.
4: Well, already there have been many minor injuries, and only last weekend a batsman was killed after being struck by the ball in an Australian league match. Well, he was a good friend of one of the fastest and most notorious bowlers, Geoff Thompson. A few months earlier, England fast bowler Peter Lever knocked out New Zealand's Ewan Chatfield.
2: As a top-order batsman, Dennis was fed up with getting injured by short-pitched balls, known as bouncers.
3: I came across a motorcycle manufacturer. I don't know how I did it. And I said, could you, if I asked you, make helmets? And he said to me that he thought he probably could, but it would look really like a motorcycle helmet.
2: With a brand new fiberglass helmet, Dennis was off to play World Series cricket in Australia, a breakaway competition dreamt up by media tycoon Kerry Packer.
3: He was able to sign the best players around the world to money that we'd never seen before. He signed all the Aussies up. He signed the West Indies up. He didn't get all the England side. I thought we'd have an England team, and we didn't. I think that was a big stumbling block. Some of the South Africans came, some of the Pakistan Indian players made up the world team. So I mentioned it to Tony Greig, what about taking helmets? And he said, he had a word with Kerry Packer, and Kerry came back and said, yeah, the more innovation, because we're going to have coloured clothing, white balls, floodlights, all those sort of things. More innovation there is, the better. So bring it.
2: Back in the UK, outspoken former England bowler Freddie Trueman, known as Fiery Fred, took a different view.
5: Fred, one of the most amazing sights of this cricket season, surely, has been to see helmeted batsmen coming to the wicket, looking like American footballers, and I wonder what they look like to you.
6: Well, to me, I look at it as just one big comedy of these people coming with helmets on. The only thing I can think of nowadays is that these batsmen are not getting into the right position to play the delivery.
2: So, Dennis, what do you think about Freddie's view that it was the batsman's own fault for getting hit?
3: When I was hit by Michael Holding at Lord's, prior to us wearing the helmet, I ducked into one. That's my fault. And no, it can be. You can play the wrong shot or you duck and you miscalculate. But you can miscalculate and it's making a mistake, saying that it's the batsman's fault. Well, yes, it can be. And I agree with that, but not always.
2: Can you remember the reaction you got when you walked out wearing the helmet?
3: Yeah, I don't think the players were laughing because I think they'd seen them in practice when we're trialling them. They all wondered how differently you were going to play and wondered whether there would be a success. I mean, the crowd were very vocal. Hey, where's your motorbike? All those sort of things. Lots of that coming out. But as the series went on, more and more players wore them.
2: The crowd may have found the sight of a white motorbike helmet amusing, but other players showed a keen interest.
3: One or two people said, I'd like to wear that. They could see that I wasn't worrying too much about being hit, especially on the head, because I got the helmet on and watching the ball a lot better than I had been ducking into it when I got it once or twice before. So they were interested. They talked to me about it. How did they feel? They tried them themselves in practice, and some of the players went out and played with them. So lots of players came up to me and said, I'd like one. Can you get me one? I did. I said, for half a dozen more from England, and out they came.
2: But there were design flaws in those early helmets, and these started causing problems.
3: We were up near Brisbane playing one match, and I'd managed to stay there all morning batting. I'd sweated so much, and I thought, if we don't get off now, and I could just feel the boom, boom, boom going on in the helmet. I was just about to pass out when the umpire said, that's lunch. I couldn't wait to get the helmet off and get some fresh air. They were too heavy, too hot, and we had to modify them. The second year we went to Worsley's Cricket, we actually put a visor so the air could get through, but bars. And everybody said, my gosh, I can see the bars. I said, well, don't look at the bars. Look up the ball from the bowlers. And everybody was frightened that the bars were there.
2: And in cricket, communication between the two batsmen is vital for run-making.
3: The only problem was in one of the matches, we had four run-outs. Richie Benard picked it up. He said, I don't think they can hear anything. There's no holes in the earpieces. So as Notty came off with the fifth one to be run out, they sent a commentator down to interview him, and they said, Alan, were you run out because you couldn't hear the course? He says, you have to speak up. You can't hear a thing in these helmets.
2: The revolution in head protection began to have a more profound effect on how the game was being played.
3: It did, and in that series of World Series Cricket, 77, 78, I think it was, that David Hooks in the first year got his jaw broken, tried to hook Andy Roberts at the Sydney Showground, and he was supping through a straw for 6 weeks and came back and said to me, can I borrow your helmet? And he borrowed the helmet and he played same ground, same bowler when he went in, and he bounced at the same time, and 6 weeks earlier he missed it, broke his jaw. Because of the helmet, he hooked it out the ground for six. Richie Beno said, that is one of the great defining moments in cricket. Obviously, the helmets are giving him confidence.
2: Looking back over 45 years to that moment when you first walked out onto the pitch, how do you feel about what you did that day?
3: I look back on it and think, well, gosh, how did we do it? And was I right or wrong not to get involved with helmets? But I just thought that they won't catch on. The authorities back in England won't allow them. We started something and we pioneered it. Great to have been involved with it because it has helped the players over the years. And maybe it's probably saved a few people over the years from nasty knocks.
2: Dennis Amos retired from playing cricket in 1987. He played 50 test matches for England and scored over 100 centuries in his career. He was an England selector and is now president of Warwickshire County Cricket Club. Dennis Amos was speaking to Sporting Witness. And I'm Wayne Wright, thanking you for downloading this edition of the podcast.
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0: Yeah, we're getting to know a lot of NRL and NRLW players this year, and we've heard from Josh King from the Melbourne Storm, Max King from Canterbury Bankstown, and now it's Cronulla Sutherland's NRLW fullback. She's an excitement machine. Have you seen her tries in the under-19s Origin and the Indigenous All-Stars game earlier this year? I speak of Jada Taylor. She's on the line, the Sharks fullback. How are you, Jada?
1: I'm better now I've had that little intro.
0: Well, all you have to do, I remember watching live that Women's Origin try, and also you won in the Indigenous All-Stars game. That's not a bad rep to have, is it? Scoring some of the most sensational tries in Women's League history.
1: It is. It's nice to hear it when it's put like that, but I certainly need to do a little bit more sometime soon.
0: All right, well, let's get into this, getting to know you, Jada Taylor. What nickname do you have?
1: Oh, I've got a couple, probably some that aren't super nice, but JT's been the main one. I don't know if I like it in rugby league. It's a lot to live up to, that nickname.
0: Yeah, it feels like it's been taken.
1: Yeah, I feel like I might know someone who's already got that one.
0: What else you got then?
1: I don't know. Some of the girls and stuff will say things like chihuahua, anything that's like little nippy.
0: Chihuahua?
1: Honestly, one girl's called me that before, but I think it's just because I'm so used to yelling at them from the back of the field.
0: I like that nickname. It suits a fullback. Do you have a middle name?
1: Yeah, certainly. I'm not letting that go.
0: Yeah.
1: Lee. L-double E.
0: Jada Lee Taylor. What was the first job you ever had?
1: Working for the Sharks is probably the first one I've had, but I actually worked at a car wash when I was really, really young. One of my friend's dads owned it, so a little bit of pocket money there.
0: Nice. What was, speaking of cars, the first car you owned?
1: Oh, the first car, it was a hand-me-down. Everyone in my family had it, but my great-grandmother's, like, Toyota Corolla from way back when.
0: Ah, there you go. Nice. Old school. When did you fall in love with rugby league, Jada?
1: I honestly can't remember. I was born into a rugby league family and I started playing when I was 5, but definitely loved it before I started even playing.
0: And, you know, women's rugby league, I guess it's different to speaking to some of the blokes from the NRL. When did you realise that you could not only play rugby league at this level but make a career out of it?
1: Yeah, it's funny. I think I grew up as a kid thinking that I was going to be the first girl to play with the boys, which certainly wasn't going to be the case. I'm small even for a girl, so I don't know how that would have went. But, you know, obviously the NRLW started, and that was probably the first time I thought, oh, I want to have a crack at this one day. So I was playing rugby sevens at the time, but finally got to come back to the greatest game of all. So I'd say 2018 was sort of the first time I thought, yep, we might be able to make something out of this.
0: What is the best piece of advice you've ever been given?
1: Ooh, for me personally, I think the best advice I've ever gotten is just to smile more. It's contagious, and if you can brighten someone's day by smiling, then why wouldn't you?
0: You sound like you've always got a smile on your face.
1: Look, I won't lie, I do.
0: There you go, even for a chihuahua at the back. What's an achievement of yours that you're most proud of?
1: I think getting to this point from something that I'm proud of, overcoming a lot of injuries and stuff like that. I think I'm most proud of making it from where I'm from in Tamworth. I think whenever I come home, it's really special for some girls out here. I guess have something to look up to or to look forward to, I guess, making it from the country.
0: Do you have a favourite sport other than rugby league?
1: Yeah, I actually am a huge tennis fan.
0: Are you?
1: I'm a massive tennis fan. Love it. Been Australian Open a couple of times. Can't wait to go back next year.
0: Oh, no, it's the best. I've been lucky to work there the last 3 years. It is outstanding. Who's your favourite player?
1: Ooh, as a kid growing up, it was definitely Roger Federer. Mm-hmm. Now, I don't know, I think I'm an Alcaraz fan now.
0: Yeah, he's pretty cool. It's pretty damn cool.
1: It's pretty cool.
0: Was it 6 majors already? What about TV? What was your favourite television show as a kid?
1: Oh, I was a Disney Channel kid, but I don't know. I think I love movies. I loved all the Shreks and stuff like that. So I think I was more of a movie kid, to be honest.
2: That was really scary. And if you don't mind me saying, if that don't work, your breath certainly will get the job done, because you definitely need some Tic Tacs or something, because your breath stinks.
0: Well, I was going to ask you about movies. So is Shrek your favourite movie of all time?
1: Oh, Well, one of, I would say probably like The Benchwarmers or something like that is probably my favourite movie of all time. But yeah, I definitely love the Shreks and stuff too.
3: You gotta videotape it next time so I can see.
4: Buddy, just come with us.
3: No.
5: It's not that scary. And you could use a little sun, trust me.
3: Outside bad. The sun's scary. It's not my friend. He wants to hurt me. I'm safer.
4: I know, sun bad, you cuckoo.
0: All right, something people may not know about you, Jada Taylor, your friends or teammates, do you have a hidden talent?
1: Oh, I don't really know. I'm too loud to have a hidden talent. I think anything I'm good at, I let people know about. I would say, I can juggle, okay. I've just learned how to juggle.
0: Now, hang on. You are now the second juggler I've spoken to after Max King, who reckons he can juggle seven balls at one time.
1: Okay, well, I cannot do that. I take it back. Maybe it's not a hidden talent.
0: Well, how many balls can you do? Because I'm impressed with anything above one.
1: Well, no, I can do three, but I can walk and talk and stuff while I'm doing it.
0: Yeah, so that's cool. Is a talent. That's a talent. I'll give you that one. What's your signature dish if you are a chef of any note?
1: Oh, recently I've been loving making like a Mexican bowl, but I would say my signature dish is probably doing like a potato bake.
0: Okay, nice. So if you're making that potato bake, hosting a dinner party, and you can invite three people, alive or dead, who is on the Jada Taylor invitation list?
1: Gosh, this is hard. I think I'd go Roger Federer. I just said him. He'd be cool to have. And then I'd probably have my gran.
0: Nice.
1: And, oh, gosh. I don't know. The third one I'm not sure about yet. I'm not sure. I'll get that.
0: I'll come back to you then. Okay. So we've got Roger Federer and your gran so far. Does anything scare you in particular?
1: Oh, it's probably a little bit deep, but I'm really scared of losing loved ones. I think that's a pretty crazy, yeah.
0: Okay. What is your favorite? Or do you have a third one yet or not for your dinner party?
1: No, not yet.
0: No, okay. Well, stand by. where do we find you on a day off? What are your hobbies?
1: Ooh, I'm a little bit of a homebody. I love watching TV shows. I'd love to love the beach, but I'm a country girl at heart. So definitely having brekkie or something with the girls at one of the local granola cafes.
0: All right. Now, your favourite hobbies, apart from watching TV and going to cafes?
1: I've just started reading. I've just got got a Kindle off my mum for my birthday last year.
0: Oh, it's the best.
1: Just started reading.
0: It's the best. I'm not sure I would have liked one at 22, but I love it now at 100,000 years old. Do you have a favourite band or singer, Jada?
1: Ooh, I always go back to, I really love old Jason Derulo songs, not the new ones. I hate the new ones, so you've got to be really specific when you tell people that I like old Jason Derulo songs.

0: Okay. What's the best concert you've ever been to?
1: A few years ago, I went to Ed Sheeran. He was amazing.
0: Okay. Yeah, he gets a lot of votes, Ed Sheeran.

0: Your favourite holiday destination?
1: Recently, it's definitely been Bali. I think you can do whatever you want when you go over there. If you want to chill out, you can. And if you want to party a little bit, you can.
0: You can do anything you want. That has me intrigued. What about a bucket list destination?
1: Oh, I definitely want to do all of Europe. I know that covers a lot of areas, but I think that would be pretty cool to do Europe. It's just in footy season, which is annoying.
0: Yes.
1: Euro summer.
0: Yeah, true. Third person you'd invite to a dinner party.

0: Honestly, I'm so stoked. I think Roger Federer and my gran would be two of the best.
1: I'm going to ask you one more time. Are you a reader? Do you like? You mentioned you've just started. Do you have an early favourite book or author?
0: To be honest, I've been reading a lot of the Colleen Hoover books. She's very famous at the moment, and she's made a lot of movies and stuff. And like I said, I love some movies, so I've got to read the book now and watch the movie. I'm trying to be good and do it that way.
1: You said you're not really into going to the beach. If you next go to the beach, you'll see 85 trillion Colleen Hoover novels being read around the place.
0: Exactly. Or, I'm a sheep.
1: What's your best achievement when it comes to handiwork, if anything?
0: Honestly, I'd be lying if I said I was very handy, but I mean, I had to move out of home quite young, so I made a lot of flat packs to set my house up.
1: There you go. All right, now some quick hits here. Firstly, who would you invite to dinner with Roger Federer and your gran?
0: I might say I should keep it rugby league, shouldn't I?
1: Whatever you want. This is your dinner party. You are making potato bake.
0: I'll say GI. I think that would be cool.
1: All right, Greg Inglis, GI with JT. All right, what's your take on clowns? Great fun or terrifying?
0: Terrifying. I don't know how they'll ever market them towards kids. That's crazy to me.
1: Summer or winter?
0: My birthday's in winter, but I'm going to say summer.
1: Chocolate or vanilla?
0: Chocolate.
1: Sweet or savoury?
0: Savoury.
1: Peanut butter, crunchy or smooth?
0: Ooh, tricky. Crunchy.
1: And finally, this is the big one, Jada. There is only one right answer here.
0: I'm scared.
1: Tomato sauce, cupboard or fridge?
0: I'm not going to sit on the fence about it. I'll make a decision, but I honestly don't care. I'm going to say cupboard.
1: No! You were going so well.
0: No, I just feel like, I don't know, when it goes in the fridge, it's a little bit clumpy. I don't like that.
1: Read the label, Jada. It even tells you. Put it in the fridge. Oh, dear. You're going so well. Jada Taylor, so good getting to know you. Appreciate your time. Can't wait to watch you in the NRLW this year.
0: No, thank you so much for having me.

have to face the fear of what you are. So be gone. Did you not understand when she said no? Now hold on. You've made your bed, then I think it's time you stop what you were doing, cause you're riling me up. I stand for what is right, but it's never enough. There's no words to justify what you have done.

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1: Australia's only cat historian tells the surprising and complicated story of our famous and infamous felines. 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
3: The very first State of Origin series I ever went to was in 1986, and it was the very first time New South Wales won a series 3-0. Coached by the late Ron Willey, the Blues won the opening game at the Old Lang Park 22-16, game two at the SCG 24-20, and completed the series clean sweep in Brisbane 18-16. It was a great series. One player to feature in the Blues' triumph was one of my personal favourites, Chris Mortimer, a legend at Canterbury Bankstown with his family. The winner of three premierships, he played alongside the Bulldogs with his brothers, Steve and Peter, for the longest of times. And he finished his career with three very productive years at Penrith. The last game in Australia was the 1990 Grand Final for Penrith against Canberra. They called him Louie, played nine Origin games for New South Wales, a test against Papua New Guinea in 1986, and represented New South Wales country proudly five times. Let's talk about the 86 winning series with Chris Mortimer. Welcome, mate. How are you?
4: Hey, Andrew. Going good, mate. Thanks.
3: Great to catch up. That was a remarkable series, and it came at a time where you personally and your teammates at Canterbury were in a real purple patch, weren't you? You'd won the comp in 84 and 85. You ultimately lost to Power in 86, but those few years must have been fantastic.
4: It was, mate. Very special. I was so lucky to taste that so young in my career. Like when I first came down to Sydney from Wagga, I got to play in the 79 grand final against St George, you know, and I was only 18. And I got the taste that, knew where we needed to be towards the end of the season. And from then on, 1980, 84, 5 and 6, and then 1990, it was just a great experience for me, mate. Certainly played alongside and against some wonderful footballers.
3: Yeah, well, that's true. And I'm going to ask you about a few of those as we go along. You played as well for a couple of really tough men and tough coaches. I'm talking mainly about Warren Ryan at Canterbury and then Ron Willey at Origin level. What was the late Ron Willey like?
4: Mate, I had a lot of time for Ronnie. He's out of the old book.
3: Yeah.
4: Straight shooter. probably too straight. The game changed a little bit as time went on, because back in those days, mate, you used to be able to get away with a hell of a lot more than what they do today. And one a method of Ronnie's part of winning a game was to virtually knock out your opponent.
3: If you can't beat him, beat him.
4: which is not right, you know, but.

0: We've certainly headed in the right direction, but it was brutal back then, mate. You had to have eyes in the back of your head.
1: Well, there was a story. I don't know whether it's part myth, part truth, or all truth, that when he went for a coaching gig, might have even been at Newcastle, he was asked, Ronnie, just give us an insight to your tactics. If your team kicks off, what do you do? How do you approach it? He's like, we bash them. What have you received the kickoff? We bash them. That was the old school name. He was obviously better than that, but he had a great, great record. The New South Wales women's team in next Thursday night, Lou, is bidding to become the first Blues team, men or women, to win a series 3-0 since the year 2000. That's how rare and tough it is. And normally you don't describe a series whitewash as being great, but that series in 86 was different. That was three great games, wasn't it?
0: Oh, look, it is, you know, and it's kind of natural to an extent that you kind of drop off. If you've won the series, you've done your lap of honour and everything, you've won the series and the third game comes along, it's likely that you ease back a little bit. But you know what? Not in those games. Never in those games, because it means so much to so many people and you're representing so many people. So, no, it's a very, very special arena, Andrew.
1: Yeah, I do kind of laugh when people say, oh, it's a dead rubber, don't worry about it. Like, go and ask the players what they think about it. There's no such thing to them. So take us to game one at Lang Park, Chris. First of all, what was it like to play at that famous old ground?
0: Oh, look, I got to remember, first of all, back in 1984, I remember the series had already been won, and my brother Stephen had played in the previous couple of games, and I know there were a few Parramatta boys dropped out of it because it was kind of a dead rubber at the end of the day. Well, Peter Moore, the old bullfrog, yeah, our boss at Canterbury, was the manager at the time, and Stephen pleaded with Bullfrog. He had a meeting with him. He said, look, we can beat these buggers. I hate this. He had some bad experiences back in his early days against Queensland, and a part of his career that he certainly focused on was beating Queensland. So anyway, now he said, Bullfrog, we can't play against each other on a Saturday and a Sunday, punch the crap out of each other, meet on Monday, have a training run, play Queensland on Wednesday. We can't do that. We have to go into camp. We have to get to know each other. You know what? And he even said, we've got to love each other. I remember him telling me that, and I thought to myself, that sounds a bit weird. Like, how could I possibly love Blocker or
1: a Mick Cronin or a Zip-Zip?
0: Yeah, or a cunning little Lebanese hooker but you know what? He was dead right. You've got to come together. And we loved each other back then, and mate, and still do, because of what we've tasted and the success that we've had. But anyway, that's what you've got to have. You've got to come in. You've got to be close. It's like a world war.
1: Chris, we're a few days out, mate. You're getting me fired up. I'm ready. I'm ready to rumble now. But that game, that first game, you won it 20-16, and that was the famous Origin debut for Blues hooker Roy Simmons, who scored a try, was man of the match. It would never have happened today because he was concussed, but he was mighty over that 80 minutes. And Chris Mortimer scored his one and only Origin try. Tell us about that.
0: Oh, I hardly remember it.
1: Come on.
0: I don't know, mate, but I just know that every bloke that ran onto the field there had the same thought in mind, and you'd be embarrassed if you ever made a mistake. So we're all killing for each other, you know. It was just a wonderful feeling, great to experience it.
1: So confidence must have been pretty high then, heading to the SCG. Queensland also battling all sorts of injuries. A then Origin record crowd of 40,707. Wally Lewis looked like he was going to steer Queensland to another famous victory before man of the match Peter Stirling and Brett Kenny. They really took over. What are your main memories from that night and clinching the series?
0: Parramatta, they dominated in that era. But I, Stirlo, Wagga boy, like I grew up with him, and wonderful footballer and a great statistician. Like he just knew how to win a game. And Brett Kenny, I was so lucky to be able to play alongside him, mate. He He was a huge part of the success of that 86 side. Mm. Some of the things he did, ask Wally. Like, Wally knows, and he'd say exactly the same thing. He just had this unique ability to be able to do things other people couldn't, a bit like my brother Stephen, actually.
1: Yes.
0: But they were hungry as well and pointed us in the right direction, being the halves.
1: Because, I mean, this is where you talk about getting together, getting to know these people. This was right in the middle of the Canterbury-Parramatta huge rivalry. And I'm talking playing grand finals against each other. Mortimer and Farrer against Ella and Cronin was one of my favourite things of all time growing up as a Bulldogs fan. Did it take extra time against these guys to embrace them as people? And you talk glowingly about how great they were. You knew that playing against them. It must have been different playing with them.
0: Well, it's a different story when you run onto the field. They want what you want, and it's up to you whether you let them have it. But you know what? I'm still in awe of Mick Cronin. What a wonderful man,
1: yeah,
0: on and off the field, and what I learned from him on the field, has certainly helped my career, mate. Well, and Zipper, the same bloke, Stevie Ella, all had their own little attributes to winning a game, and like look at them, Eric Groth, all of them, right through was a wonderful side, and some of those battles that we used to have at Belmore Oval and out at Cumberland were just brutal, but they off the field, good blokes, more importantly, but on the field's a different story, mate. You know that.
1: So game three, how determined were you to, as a team, to finish the job, do it, clean, 3-0, especially out there?
0: Well, you just put your head down and get stuck into it, don't you? Like, as I just said, you down at the bloke opposite you. Gene Miles and Mal Meninga, they were a bloody handful. So I think Snoz, Mick O'Connor was next to me, mate. He was, yes, such a good footballer as well. He just did things other blokes couldn't, but we knew what we were up against and knew what we had to do to contribute to the side's win, as all the rest of the team did. So it was great. We were close-knit, like I said. As Stephen said to me once, Louis, you've got to love each other. You really do. And I thought, you know what? He's dead right. He's dead right. That's how close you've got to be.
1: Well, that, I don't know how clearly you remember it all, bearing in mind 40 years ago, but that first half was one of the all-time greats. And I urge anyone to watch it on YouTube, especially younger listeners. It was 16 all at halftime. It was some of the most scintillating footy you'll ever see. And in the end, New South Wales won 18-16. How would you and your style of play, Chris, fit into Rugby League's 2026 version?
0: Well, I'd have to do a hell of a few more kilometres, I think, mate. I know they've got different methods of training. Short stints. We used to run around Coogee. I remember Dave Cooper, our old conditioner, run around Coogee, and he certainly got us fit though. But how today? Like look at them. Look at the build on them. They all look like weightlifters when you see around the dressing sheds But, mate, more importantly, it's between your ears, how hungry you are and how you can contribute and how humble you are and be prepared to listen. I just, you got to pick the right blokes in Origin. Origin's a different game. And if you get a mob of humble blokes that are prepared to kill for each other, you got to have a little bit of mongrel in you. I know, like Blocker and Wally Wynn and a few of them. That certainly helps, and remember where you come from. Most important, mate, who you're representing. That helps win Origin games.
1: Well, look, the modern player may have the build, but you and your family have the nicknames Louis, Turvey and Parrot. That's very hard to beat as a trifecta. Hey, Chris Mortimer, love you and your family, mate. So enjoyable to catch up with you and reminisce about 1986, it was an historic moment. First clean sweep of a series for New South Wales. Thanks for revisiting it today, mate. Good to catch up.
0: Thank you, Andrew. Good to talk to you.

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4: This man played for many clubs in the National Rugby League, a self-described legend of St George Illawarra, but that wasn't the only team he played for. He's a front rower. He was a hard man. He's now a part-time boxer and part-time many, many things, including hanger-outer with the great Luke Lewis. Jeremy Lattimore, how are you, Lattie?
5: Mate, always good to be talking to you, mate.
4: I'm so excited to get to know you. I feel like there are a lot of things I do know about you. I'm not sure how many of those we can put to air, but we'll see. Do you have a nickname we can mention other than Latsy?
5: Mate, so growing up in

0: Port Macquarie. I got the nickname Goose. Would you believe that?
1: I would.
0: Yeah, I was a goose when I was younger. I've obviously grown up a lot, as you know, mate. You know me now, very mature and responsible, but back then I was a bit of a goose.
1: It's funny, when I hear the name Jeremy Lattimore or I see you, it's like, mature. That's exactly what I think. What's your middle name?
0: John.
1: Jeremy John Lattimore, old JJ. All right, well, first job you ever had was what?
0: Mate, I was a shit shoveler for, so my old man was a horse trainer. And then he moved away from the racing industry and I went across the road and I shoveled horse shit and filled up water buckets.
1: Okay, now remember I told you this isn't one of your podcasts. You've got to behave yourself. First car you ever owned?
0: Toyota Corona.
1: What? How long do you have that for?
0: 1, 2, 3, 4 years. And then I got an NRL contract and I updated to a Holden Commodore.
1: How good. When did you, Jeremy Lattimore, fall in love with rugby league?
0: Mate, I started playing when I was 9, played through to I was under 14. And, mate, you wouldn't believe it. I had a year off rugby league when I was 15 to go bodyboarding. And then after that, that is when I truly fell in love with the game.
1: You went bodyboarding for a year?
0: I went in competition. But, yeah, I sort of outgrew the bodyboard and thought, you know what, this body shape's probably more suited to a contact sport, not riding the barrels of the world.
1: I can imagine you outgrew the budgie smugglers more than the boogie board, but that's another story for another time. When did you realise, was it while you were bodyboarding, that you could actually make a career out of playing rugby league?
0: Yeah, no, I just wasn't that good at bodyboarding, and then I went back to rugby league with a bit of a chip on my shoulder. I sort of lost my way a bit in that year away from league, and I decided I wanted to be, you know, more than what I was. And, you know, I started training really hard and lifting weights and stuff. And, you know, opportunity come knocking a couple of years later, thankfully. Otherwise, who knows what I would have been done if I stayed up in Port Macquarie.
1: So what is the best piece of advice you've ever been given? It can be anything.
0: Nah, I've been saying this to my daughter and son lately, and, you know, do not count the days, make the days count. So, you know, I feel like life is precious and life is short, and, you know, if you're just falling through life and, you know, you've got no purpose, I go, you've got to go out and get after the day. And, you know, I always say that. So I've been saying it to them every day this week.
1: Don't count the days, make the days count. That is very deep and meaningful, Jeremy Lattimore.
0: I know, mate. You know, I'm a deep person, mate, once you get to know me.
1: That's right. So now we've covered maturity and deepness. What's an achievement you're most proud of?
0: Mate, I'll say my kids. You know, I was a bit selfish and, you know, in my way of life. And, you know, they've come into my world and, you know, I'm just truly, deeply motivated to be the best dad I can be and, you know, trying to influence them in a positive way and show them the way in life, and that's something. Yeah, I'd say my kids on a personal level. You know, obviously this is a sports show, and you know, it took me to 23 years of age to debut in the NRL. So that was you know, truly one of the greatest moments outside of having my kids was making my debut for Parramatta back in 2009.
1: Yeah, I bet. All right, favourite sport for you other than rugby league?
0: Oh man. Horse races.
1: I thought you were going to go boxing.
0: Yeah, no, oh, sorry, actually, yeah, I do. You know what, actually, that's a lie. I actually completely forgot about the boxing.
1: That means to me you shouldn't do it anymore.
0: No. Every night in bed I watch YouTube boxing. So, yeah, I love the sport and, you know, obviously very different to what I did for a long time, an individual sport. And as I found out when I got put on my buddy up in Brisbane in January, you know, if you make a mistake, you do get made to pay for it. Whereas in rugby league, you know, I had Louis to make my tackles when I missed them.
1: Oh, doesn't he mention that every now and then? So what then is a bucket list sporting event that you like to attend?
0: Oh, I'd love to do the Super Bowl. That is actually in my bucket list. I'd love to do the Super Bowl. I'd love to go to a big race meet in America as well, watch a Vegas fight. There's a few on there.
1: Yeah, okay. You're going to be a busy, busy boy. Your favourite TV show as a kid, what was it?
0: Home and Away.
1: No way.
0: Yeah.
1: This is Josh Papa Lee answered the same way, although he still loves it just as much today. Do you?
0: No, I haven't watched it for a long time, mate. There's a thing called streaming on your at your fingertips, so you can get on Netflix or YouTube and find whatever you want now.
1: Including Home and Away replays.
0: No, I've not watched it since I left Port Macquarie.
1: Who is your favourite character?
0: Stump. Mate, maybe old Alf. I love the Alfie.
1: Alf is paying $1.01 for you.
0: Yeah, I love the Alf.
1: All right, what about movies, your favourite movie of all time?
0: Look, I love Vince Vaughn, and I love him in Wedding Crashers and Owen Wilson.
1: Yep.
0: I'm a real comedy guy.
1: You are. What is something people don't know about you? What's a hidden Jeremy Lattimore talent?
0: Most people probably don't even know I did a uni degree. You know, I get the moniker of a front rower, rugby league player, now trying to be a boxer. But, mate, I did a uni degree, believe it or not.
1: It was in business, wasn't it? Or was that later?
0: Yeah, bachelor of business, correct.
1: There you go. Can you cook?
0: I can. I've got no choice, mate. I'm single. I'm separated. So, mate, if I don't cook, the kids don't eat.
1: What? Well, thankfully for them, you do. What, do you have a signature dish?
0: Mate, you know what? I love doing a chicken boschiola, mate, but I can cook anything. You know, just give me a menu, I'll get to work.
1: That'll do. How about the next time you provide a menu that we run into you at Jubilee and you can bring us some decent food? That'd be good.
0: Mate, I will bring my favourite radio gang of ABC a feed one day. I'll bring you some boschiola.
1: Oh, I'm excited about going to Jubilee. It's the only thing that can make me excited about going there. So, well done. All right, so then you're holding a dinner party and you're cooking your chicken boschiola. Which three people, alive or dead, are you inviting?
0: Oh, look, because this is a bit of a family radio station, I'll keep it very PG. I will go Michael Jordan. I love Michael Jordan. Put me on the spot. I'd have to get my man Vince Vaughn because he'd provide the laughs. And I love Charlie Sheen. I find him hilarious. I used to love his TV shows. And
1: Two and a Half
0: Men. An interesting cat. Correct. So I'll go Charlie.
1: That would be great fun, actually. Michael Jordan, Vince Vaughn, and Charlie Sheen. What, if anything, scares you?
0: Snakes.
1: Where can we find you on a day off? What's your main hobbies?
0: If I don't have my kids, I'll definitely be at the gym or training, doing something. I love flogging myself every day, whether it's weights, cardio, getting in the sauna. I'm known to frequent coffee shops as well, so probably having coffee with Groover.
1: Yes, with Groover. All right, musically, your favourite band or singer of all time?
0: I'm in love with Ella Langley at the moment. She was in Texas, but mate, I'm just whatever's relevant. Top 50.
1: What's the best concert you've ever been to?
0: I loved Luke Combs and not Joe Dirt. What's his name? He sings by the someone Davis, Jordan Davis.
1: There you go. Okay.
0: Country boy.
1: What is your favourite holiday destination?
0: Probably Las Vegas.
1: What about a bucket list holiday destination that you haven't been to?
0: Mate, I'm doing it next year, Coachella, and then Vegas.
1: Oh, really? And Vegas. Yeah. How good. Are you handy? Can you build things?
0: Mate, my ex-wife, she was genuinely shocked how bad I was when we first got together. I couldn't even put a light globe in. I am hopeless.
1: So that hasn't improved?
0: No. I've got to manage a few things on my own. I'm just looking up at the downlights. One of my downlights is out, so I'm going to have to change that, but that'll probably stay like that for months.
1: I think you know this is called a downlight. That's pretty clever on its own. All right, some quick hits here. What's your take on clowns, Latsy? Great fun or terrifying?
0: Terrifying.
1: Okay. Summer or winter?
0: Winter.
1: Chocolate or vanilla?
0: Chocolate.
1: Sweet or savoury?
0: Sweet.
1: Peanut butter, crunchy or smooth?
0: crunchy.
1: And the final one, Latsy, this will tell us all we need to know about you, your future and your past. Tomato sauce, fridge or cupboard?
0: Fridge.
1: See, you're a winner. We knew you're a winner. Jeremy Lattimore, yeah. Nice to get to know you. We'll see you at the footy soon.
0: See you, legends. I have the Boschiolo warm.

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9: Hello and welcome to Offsiders. I'm Abby Jelmy. Well, the Socceroos' run at the World Cup has ended in the most dramatic and heartbreaking way. Australia and Egypt could not be split in regular or extra time, taking the knockout match to penalties. There were controversial selections from veterans to 18-year-olds. And in the end, it all came down to this.
10: It looks like we're going to see Matty Ryan for Patrick Beach.
11: Going to penalties. This round of 32, epic. As Matthew Ryan is on for the penalty shootout, you just feel for the players in these moments. And he sends it over.
10: You've got to feel Farry there.
11: Mohamed Salah.
10: In such a moment with the composure. Just clip it down the middle casually.
11: The youngest Socceroo ever to start a World Cup match, Lucas Harrington. This is pressure like he's never experienced before. And it's Harrington, and he's hit the crossbar. To send Egypt through, and he does. Heartbreak for Australia. The Socceroos' brave run at the 2026 FIFA World Cup has come to an end.